0: Buccaneers, an early season win over a rival that would put you in first place in the division, that would be something the Browns fans would really, really enjoy.
1: It would be massive. This is really the biggest game the Browns have had, to your point, in a couple of years. You know, after week one, a lot of Browns fans were already ready to throw in the towel. Now, with a new head coach in Todd Monken, after back-to-back wins, and now a primetime game against the hated rival Steelers, this is a hot ticket. I think the ticket went from like $40 to $300 over the last week or so.
0: Well, the ticket prices are going like Deshaun Watson's reputation in Cleveland. It was his name was dirt in this town, Ross, after week one. All of a sudden, back-to-back fourth quarter comebacks, and people are saying, eh, maybe not so bad after all.
1: Well, this is kind of what they had been hoping for 5 years, and now here in the fifth year of his contract, he's playing better than he ever has. He's not turning it over. The mobility is really, really impressive to watch how fluid he is out there, extending plays, being able to run for first downs, and he's been clutch back-to-back games with fourth quarter game-winning drives to get the Browns to a winning record.
0: All right, the Steelers did not have a good week two. They scored just 3 points losing to New England. They rebounded on Sunday, put up 30 in a win against the Bengals. You were there to see it. What jumps out at you about the Steelers' offense and what adjustments they've made in the early season?
1: Well, they struggled in the first couple weeks against man-to-man coverage. They knew that's what they were going to get from the Bengals. So they schemed up a number of things, whether it was bunch sets, crossing routes, other things you can do to try to get receivers open against man-to-man coverage, and it worked. It worked really well. They scored 30 points, missed a couple of other throws, might have been able to score even more, and they're probably going to get a lot of man coverage tonight from the Browns as well. Let's see if they can do what they did on Sunday night.
0: It is an absolutely beautiful night here in Cleveland. The temperature is near 80 degrees. It is breezy, but these folks are enjoying themselves, filing into the stands, getting ready for this rivalry game between the Browns and the Steelers. Stay tuned. We're working our way towards kickoff. Much more to come. This is Westwood One's coverage of the National Football League.
2: 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Browns hosting the Steelers, the Dog Pound, Steel City coming together. 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You won't miss any of the action, and tonight is no different. I'm here until 8. 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
2: 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All right, Ross, let's begin with the Pittsburgh Steelers. What has to happen for Mike McCarthy's club to get a road

0: Welcome to Raiders Weekly. Along with Q Myers, I'm JT. The Raiders are 3-0, undefeated, Q, wow. And they're playing really good football.
1: They really are, and they're showing that they know how to close out games. This is something I've been really impressed with the Raiders this season. I mean, 22 points to nothing in the fourth quarter is what they've been outscoring their opponents. So when it comes time to close out games, they've been finding out how to do it. And what I've been telling everyone on our radio shows or anyone who will listen is that's on purpose. That's not, you know, accidental. That's not, well, they just got lucky on this play or this play. No, that's intentional. They understand how to close out games, and I think that's really impressive for a team that has looked to try to close out games for many years now.
0: There's a lot of stats with 3-0, and we really are going to embrace the fact that they're playing well, more so than these 3-0 stats, because a couple other teams in the league are doing pretty well, too. But this feels different, because now we can say the Raiders have evolved. They're a good team. And I said all week on radio, they can compete against any team in football, no matter where they're playing, what time of day, what city. They are a true team now that has come together.
1: Agreed. And I've been saying that, looking at the schedule, and we looked at it when, you know, the schedule released, we're like, man, October, November, that's a tough schedule. But seeing this team through 3 weeks, I understand that they can compete, like you said, with any of these teams. And they've got a skill set where they're scoring points. They have a really good identity offensively.

0: along the way. Fumbles bounced their way. They made plays when they had to, but they walked off that field deserving of that victory.
1: But see, those fumbles, they created those, yeah, right? It wasn't just a bad play by the Saints. It was N'Kobe Dean. It was, you know, Quay Walker. It was Eric Stokes, Max Crosby, these guys hunting the ball. And this is what N'Kobe Dean has told us in the locker room after games, that we have these eat sessions where we go and we seek the ball. And we've talked about that for years. Create turnovers. They are actually going out there and doing that now with a purpose. And they're not just trying to punch the ball out and not wrapping up the player. They're doing both at the same time, and that's why they're having success.
0: 88 points for the Raiders through three games and the return of Brock Bowers. Wow. I think this is such a big story because they held Brock back. They didn't want to rush him. And Q, I was surprised at how explosive he was. I thought in his first game back, maybe they're going to get him a couple of quick touches. They targeted him heavy, and he showed that he was explosive. He was lined up everywhere.
1: Yeah, he was, and he just looked like that same guy we remember even going back to his rookie year. I mean, this guy had 10 catches, and that third and 14 that he caught along the sideline looked like great coverage, and he just was better. And that's who Brock Bowers is. He's just better than most coverages can you know, dictate. They can't really slow him down and stop him, and that's why the Raiders are so comfortable him being that number one target, because he's exactly that number one target.
0: Well, I wonder now if the cat's out of the bag, because everybody's looking. That was the first game for Clint Kubiak ever to call a regular season game with Brock Bowers, and I think he gave us the explosive Brock we wanted to see. He was lined up everywhere. Other teams are going to look at that now. I always say, if it ain't broke, don't fix it. You got to go to Brock and get him double-digit targets a game. He's that good.
1: That's what we saw in training camp, though. And I remember coming back from practice every single day, and I said, in this offense, Brock could break records. If he stays healthy, he could break records just the way that Clint Kubiak can scheme him open, similar to what we saw with JSN last year in Seattle. I mean, the guy was so stinking good that we understood the situation. If you have a number one target that's as talented as he is, he can really have a big season. Now that the cat's out of the bag, like you mentioned, that should open things up in theory for everyone else as well.
0: Well, I love the way Trey Tucker can make a tough reception over the middle of the field. Michael Mayer will get going. But I wanted to talk about that Mike Washington Jr. explosive touchdown run because he got touched early. He got outside. I think getting outside the pocket is really important for the Raiders. And they're going to have to start running it in between the tackles. But we saw the next gear for that young man.
1: I thought he had his Jalen Richard moment. Right. If you go back to 2016 against New Orleans week one, the very first touch that Jalen Richard has of a pro career, he takes it 75 yards to the house. It wasn't the exact same circumstances, but if you think about the momentum that was shifted after that Mike Washington touchdown and the way he finished, we've seen him in the preseason have some big runs and wasn't quite able to finish. He finished that one, stayed inbounds, and got into the end zone. And I do think that that gave this team a really big momentum boost and really helped give that energy to the defense, get the ball back to the offense, and really get things cooking. I really felt like that was Jalen Richard 2.0 for Mike Washington.
0: I want to give John Spytek a lot of credit also for bringing in Kirk Cousins. Mm-hmm. Clint Kubiak was very comfortable with that. 9 touchdowns already. Yeah. 9 touchdowns. And I just think he's playing fluid football. He's making good decisions. And he's holding the ball as long as it takes to take a hit and make sure someone's open and make a safe play.
1: He's a pro's pro. He really is. And there's a reason why they wanted to bring him in. He's a guy that's very familiar with this Clint Kubiak-led offense. And so him going out there and being able to, you know, line everybody up correctly, get them in the right look, understand that this look is going to work. Where do my progressions take me? I asked him last week about the way he's able to spread the ball around. And obviously he spread the ball around a little bit less with Brock Bowers. But he said, look, I just go through my progressions and I go where the progression takes me. So if it goes to Cody White, Cody White's going to get the ball. He gets another touchdown. If it goes to Brock, it's going to go to Brock. Big Mike, same thing. So it's just a guy that's a veteran that's been there, done that, and understands what he's looking for.
0: Let's give Zeke Masses time here in the A block as we open it up. What's going on with him? I mean, he can cover.
1: Yep.
0: He can do press. EA loves the fact that he can press coverage.
1: Yep.
0: And then he turns his head for the ball. He's someone who's doing it right. And look, he's the starter now. Coach Kubiak said it. Expect this from him every week.
1: Well, and that's what he did at Cal. I mean, the guy had a reputation for see ball, get ball. And this Raiders organization has been there, done that when it comes to corners and their ability to go get the ball. But it's been a while since they've had those guys that go looking for the ball. And Zeke Masses does that. And the one knock on him in the draft process was, is he physical enough? Well, him playing press coverage and being up there at the line of scrimmage shows you that he can be physical and he's a willing tackler. And I got to talk to his high school coach on the radio show, and he's like, man, this guy was a wide receiver, but they had to convert him to DB so he can get on the field, and he didn't want to do it. He waited till his junior year in high school to be able to say, okay, coach, I trust you, switch me to the defensive side of things, and now he's a wide receiver that's playing defense, and he

0: for the ball.
1: Three interceptions in two games. What does it mean for Darian Porter, who played special teams in that last game? I think it's going to be a next man up mentality, especially when we get into Kansas City a little bit later on, because Kansas City can show you multiple looks here, and they're going to need multiple players to stop the Chiefs.
0: Well, I think that it gives Robbie Leonard options, right? It gives – because Darian Porter was playing some good ball before he hurt his foot. So now you have an opportunity to get multiple guys onto the field in different looks and maybe even confuse the Chiefs a little bit. But you have guys that are used to making plays now. But Zeke Masses, I mean, he stepped in right away. Even when he stepped in week one, the very first play went to him, and he looked like he was going to pick that off. It was a PBU, a pass breakup, but he looked like he was going to pick that off. It's just something about that young man that you just can't take him off the field.
1: When we opened up the show, we talked about the schedule. Now the gauntlet is here.
0: Yeah.
1: And I think it's time to embrace the gauntlet.
0: Absolutely.
1: Look at it and say there are multiple games on this schedule against teams who will be favored, who have been better than the Raiders the last couple of years. Raiders got to find a way to win a few of those games.
0: Absolutely, absolutely. And again, I think that from what they've shown us in the first 3 weeks, they can compete with anyone. We didn't know what they were going to look like coming out of preseason and camp just because we didn't see very much. So I didn't know if the defense was going to create a bunch of takeaways. I didn't know if the offense was going to put up 27, 28 points a game or 35 points, breaking a 39-game streak of not getting 30 points. I didn't know that. But now that what we've seen, I understand that there's not a team in the league that's just that much better than them. They're still learning. They're still trying to figure out how to win games, and they're going to continue to do that. But this team could compete with anybody.
1: For the first time in a long time, this head coach, Clint Kubiak, can go into a meeting with the entire team. Nine takeaways, a plus five turnover. I think that just breeds excitement in the building. I think the defensive players, Q, are walking in the building saying, we can do it again.
0: Yep.
1: They feel like they're the leaders, as Kirk Cousins' group says, no, we're the leaders here on offense, too. It's coming together as a complete football team.
0: It's complementary football at its finest. It really is. And there's been times in the past when you've seen the Raiders do really well offensively, and then the defense struggles. Or you've seen vice versa. The defense play really well, and the offense can't get going. They are absolutely playing complementary football. And, you know, I want to give a lot of credit to Clint Kubiak, and you've been around this organization a lot, so you'll understand my reference here. He's very Tom Flores-like when he doesn't get too high.
1: Yeah.
0: You know, so if the team gets down 11 points, they don't look at the sideline and see him flipping out and wondering what's going on and throwing the headset or getting angry. He's just calm and cool. And I feel like that resonates with the players on the field. They understand, my coach isn't panicked. I'm not going to panic. We're still in this thing.
1: You do get about 10 minutes with the coach when he comes in the locker room pretty worked up.
0: Yeah.
1: I mean, when he
0: comes
1: in
0: there. Yeah, and that's great.
1: Wow. Like,
0: that's fantastic.
1: He's doing vertical jumps. He's coming in. He's throwing on his
0: hat backwards. Turn his hat backwards.
1: Really getting into it. We'll talk to him coming up and get his opinion on everything that's going on. Cynthia Freeland joins us with the numbers we need to know as we get going right here on another edition of Raiders Weekly.
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2: 3-0 Raider Nation, what is up? It's week four and the undefeated Silver and Black host the Kansas City Chiefs. Here are the three stats you need to know before kickoff. Number one. 12, as in N'Kobe Dean had a game-high 12 tackles in week 3, with 7 in the run game, including a stuff. Dean is off to a great start this season with 27 tackles, that is the 11th most in the NFL, but he also has 16 stops, that is tied for the 3rd most. Dean will be tasked with helping to slow down Kenneth Walker, who leads the league with 38 missed tackles forced. Number 2, 50%. Head coach Clint Kubiak has not deployed a tight end detached from the formation on at least 50% of snaps as an offensive coordinator or head coach until week 3. Brock Bowers led all pass catchers with 10 receptions and 116 yards in his season debut, adding a touchdown in the 4th quarter. Bowers was detached from the formation on 74% of snaps, up from his 53% rate last season, meaning they can use him all over the formation and keep defenses guessing and off balance. Number 3, well, the number is also 3, again. With his 3 touchdown passes in week 3 at the Saints, Kirk Cousins has thrown for at least 3 touchdowns in each of his first 3 games of the season. That is tied for the longest such streak of Cousins' career and marks the longest active streak in the NFL. Patrick Mahomes, who did so in 4 straight games to open 2021, is the only player with a longer streak to start a season since 2010. In other words, Cousins could match Mahomes' streak this week. Raider Nation, what are you tracking and what do you predict happens Sunday?
1: Great numbers, as always, by Cynthia. And N'Kobe Dean, Q, I'll say again.
0: Yeah.
1: What would the Raiders look like if he wasn't acquired in the offseason? What an impact he's having.
0: Yeah, that whole linebacking room has really got a huge upgrade, and he's been a heat-seeking missile. He really has. He's been flying around the field. He's, you know, he's the green dot, so he's also calling out the communications. And the one thing he's been so consistent with after games in the locker room is, I could be better. I could be better. I'm not satisfied with where I'm at right now. And that's not a bad thing. He's playing at a really high level, but he knows there's more I can do. There's more that we can do as a unit. And so that kind of leadership and that kind of want to me, means a big deal.
1: I heard you on radio say that this could be the matchup. N'Kobe going up against Kenneth Walker III.
0: Yep.
1: Elaborate on that.
0: Yeah, I mean, Kenneth Walker III has made 38 guys miss, or he's caused 38 missed tackles, right? That's huge. Cynthia was talking about that. And so N'Kobe Dean, I just feel like, again, with that heat-seeking missile that he is, we saw what he did versus Amarion Hampton against the Chargers. We've seen what he's able to do getting himself in there. The guys on the defensive line are really doing a good job keeping the linebackers clean, and that allows them to go and make those plays. And N'Kobe Dean, he's looking for the contact. He's looking to bring the pain, and Quay Walker's cleaning him up. And it's just it's a really good 1-2 punch between Quay and N'Kobe Dean. And I just think N'Kobe Dean's going to be looking for Kenneth Walker early and often on Sunday.
1: I like the fact that Chris Olave, they just played a number one wide receiver who ran a lot of routes across the middle of the field, and he got open at times. He's a really good player. I think that was a good preparation test for Kansas City, because of all the years of looking at the tape of Kansas City, they're at their best when they are running misdirection. Say it with me.
0: Yeah.
1: Misdirection all week. When they start a play one way,
0: mm-hmm.
1: and then the play comes back the other way, and someone gets lost.
0: Yep.
1: It's either a linebacker or a safety who bites down. The misdirection of Andy Reid is going to get him into the Hall of Fame. He might be the all-time best at drawing up those plays.
0: Discipline. You just said it. Discipline is what the Raiders defense is going to have, because that misdirection, that eye candy, as coordinators like to call it, that's exactly what he does, and that throws everybody off. Sometimes it throws the cameraman off, you know, during the broadcast. Like, wait, hold on. What direction is it going? But that's, you're absolutely right about that. The guys in the back end, the linebackers, they're all going to have to be very disciplined on where the ball is. Something's going out, something's coming in. You know, if something's coming in, everything's going out. Like, there's always going to be some kind of confusion and some kind of misdirection, and Andy Reid tries to get everybody lost in the wash, and it happens more times than not.
1: Kansas City's done a really nice job losing players. When you're that successful, you're going to lose players every year, and they're able to just fill them in and get other players who can do a good job. And, you know, Q, as we talked about all week on the flagship Raider Nation Radio, they used to be exclusively a vertical team. They just try to rip the top off.
0: Yep.
1: Now they're more horizontal. They want to run it right up the middle and wear you down. And then that short passing game to make people miss is really the signature play of what they're doing this year.
0: There was a time when opposing defenses said, just make them be patient. They can't do it, right? Like you said, they wanted to rip the ball, rip the top off of it. Now they're like, okay, we'll take the patience. We'll also run the ball because we have a guy in K-9 that could run the ball like he does. And so, yeah, I mean, this is one of those where the defense has really got to be sound. They've got to be disciplined. They've got to come downhill and tackle, and they've got to not miss too many tackles. And, yeah, it's going to be a dogfight, but it's going to be a fun one.
1: Well, you go back to Hank Stram, Gunther Cunningham, Marty Schottenheimer, Andy Reid. They know when it's Raider week.
0: Oh, yeah.
1: They have it there. They're going through it, and they'll be ready to roll. Well, we got someone to counter that. Lincoln Kennedy, who does not like the Chiefs. He will join us next as we look at the matchup as we continue on Raiders Weekly. 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Welcome back to Raiders Weekly with Q Myers. I'm JT. Time to go inside the matchup with our all-pro tackle, the great Lincoln Kennedy. And while Lincoln, we got a lot to get to here with Kansas City. We could do 2 hours on this matchup, but it starts with Kenneth Walker III. He's having one big year. You could tell Andy Reid wants to get him the ball often.
3: And the fact that your offensive coordinator is a former running back in Eric Bieniemy. The thing is every team wants to run the football. It's kind of dangerous when you think about the factor of having Patrick Mahomes and a running game. And they're going to incredibly balance through their first three games. So it's a dangerous offense still.
0: So when you're the defensive coordinator, Robbie Leonard, how do you go about just kind of making sure your guys stay gap disciplined, make sure they don't allow him to break contain and get outside, because Kenneth Walker could take one to the house at any time?
3: He's a very strong runner, as you know, Q. The big thing is that you have to secure tackles. Mm-hmm. So, and of course, you want to, every defensive coordinator wants gang tackles. You want as many of your guys around the football as quickly as possible in case the ball falls out in other ways. But the Raiders have got to be better tacklers, especially this week with a strong running back.
1: Yeah, Lincoln, you nailed that. I think that's what has to be preached by Rob Leonard and the entire staff there, is get everyone to the ball, gang tackle. And I think the Raiders have been doing a pretty good job of that through this 3-0 start, of being disciplined, trying to stop the run and making sure they can tackle. But this is a different player. He was the MVP of the Super Bowl. He's no joke. And Kansas City identified him to change the concept of what they want to do on offense.
3: There's a reason why, Patrick Mahomes was told that he put in for this, Kenneth Walker to come to the Chiefs. And like I said, it's a scary factor. Whenever Patrick Mahomes in his short career has had a running game, this offense has been extra scary.
0: Yeah, and he's never had a running back that's ran for 1,000 yards in his career, right? And this guy, Kenneth Walker, 38 missed tackles, Lincoln, to your point that you made earlier. 38 missed tackles already he's forced this season. That's a problem.
3: There's no doubt about it. He has a good vision. He has a way of getting on the outside of perimeter and making the smaller guys try to bring him down, which he's been breaking a lot of tackles.
1: Lincoln, we spent a lot of time talking about Kelce over the years. It's the same story. It's a broken record. Get your hands on him. No free release. And watch him in the red zone, because if the play gets extended, Kelce continues to just keep moving, and sometimes people forget him. I don't know how you could forget a future Hall of Famer, especially in Allegiant Stadium, but how is he still productive at this age? He's off to a pretty good start again this year.
3: Well, JT, it's been no secret of how effective Travis Kelce can be, especially in the Chiefs uniform. But look at this year in the general. It's the year of the tight end. More and more tight ends across the league, including ours with Brock Bowers and Michael Mayer, have been coming alive and being showcased. So that's a theme that's never grown old or never get old. But you also got to remember, guys, with this offense, not only do you have a running back, not only do you have a tight end, you have seen some signs of speed and finesse on the outside of the receivers. So right now, in my estimation, other than the offensive line might have a few holes, this Kansas City Chiefs is effectively as dangerous as they've ever been.
0: Lincoln, so the million-dollar question is, how do you stop Travis Kelce from always being wide open? Is this a trade in Stukes, assuming that he's going to come back? Clint Kubiak referred to him as a guy that they expect to have back this week. Is this a game where Stukes may have an extra attention on Kelce?
3: I think it's imperative. I think that's the reason why you drafted Stukes, to put him in that position, whether he's covering a slot back or, in this instance, a tight end. Because in the past, as Q, there have been smaller guys, whether it's linebackers or safeties, and he's had the advantage. So I think this is absolutely essential to get Stukes back. But with that being said, no matter who's in there, you've got to have a plan that's going to take the easy throws away from Kelce, because we've seen in the past where they've been able to dink and dank because other teams have given him space and not necessarily thought about he was going to try to take anything deep and trying to extend the defense, the back end of the defense. You got to take a lot of the short throws away as well.
1: What's changed for the Raiders is Kansas City turns on the Raiders tape on defense is that Quay Walker and N'Kobe Dean are there.
3: Right.
1: And they're really good. And how about the start for Jeremy Chinn?
0: Yeah.
1: And how he's punching out the ball. Jeremy Chinn, I think, is going to play a massive role in this game. He can't let anyone get past him at the safety position. But Lincoln, he likes to go downhill. He likes to tackle in the box. I thought last week, without Stukes, as we talked about, Isaiah Palamal struggled at times. I think Kansas City is going to take some deep shots. But the tackling in the middle of the field will be imperative if the Raiders are going to win.
3: I've always thought of Jeremy Chinn more of a back box safety than a back safety. So I like your idea, JT, when it comes to it, making him more effective in the box tackling. But the thing is that because the Kansas City presents a equal challenge, run versus pass, and pass, there's got to be – everyone has got to be accommodated at the time in the box playing. And more importantly, you got to tackle. So you got to have surefire tackles. And anytime you can create a turnover, that's the advantage for the opposing team.
0: How much do you think Patrick Mahomes is going to challenge Zeke Masses, right? Whether it's Xavier Worthy, the speedster that they're targeting. I know he's not a number one target, but he's still got speed. And of course, Zeke Masses is still a rookie.
3: No, there's no doubt about it. Patrick wants to go over the top. He's going to try the rookie. And I expect every veteran quarterback to try Hezekiah, even though he's proven himself with three interceptions, until it becomes that consistent point where he's out there and that you have to accommodate even, for him and the corners in difficulty. If you have pass time, if you have protection, you obviously know a quarterback's going to try long.
1: Lick, it's interesting with Max. You know him well. And in this game, him and Mahomes get very chippy. He'll talk to Mahomes. He'll give him a little touch after the ball comes comes out, Mahomes doesn't like that.
4: Right.
1: We saw that on the Netflix documentary at all, and there's a lot of trash talking going on between that. What's that like when you're on the field and only two times a year you get to go against a rival that you know you might meet someday at the highest level of the Pro Football Hall of Fame or at the Pro Bowl, which you played at multiple times?
3: Well, you know what? I'm like DJ Glaze or Colton Miller. I want to take them. I want to keep those outside edges open. Conversely, you want to, if you're Malcolm Kuntz, you're Max Crosby, you want to get to Patrick as quickly as possible. So your coverage has got to hold open on the back end to make those receivers have to either get off of press coverage or deal with man-to-man, tight man-to-man coverage and not give those windows for Patrick to go to. But you do know that Patrick wants to get rid of the ball, especially in the recent injury history that he's had.
0: Well, with that being said, how important is the defensive tackle position? How important is
3: Huge.
0: The interior of the defensive line to not allow him to step up in the pocket?
3: It's huge, Q, because you know every quarterback wants to step up in the pocket rather than run, especially coming out of the gun. So they know that those ends and those rush edges are going to come, you know, come outside. They want to step up in the pocket before they try to make their way clear. So it's always been when you're playing against the Kansas City, you have to move the front back. You have to move that interior protection back. You got to get tremendous pressure from your interior guys, because if you force Patrick to go up in the pocket rather than him scramble out after that, you've got to be ready to tackle.
1: All right, Lincoln, wrapping this up, you're going to make your walk over the Hacienda Bridge. You're going to be there with the fans in the parking lot.
3: No doubt.
1: This is arguably the third biggest game ever played here. The original opener at Allegiant Stadium, obviously, to knock the Chargers and the Raiders to get into the playoffs. And then this one. I really believe that the fans of Raider Nation are ready for that. We know Kansas City's coming. Their fans like to come to Vegas. We get that. I think this is a pivotal moment. The Raiders get Kansas City early in the season with tremendous momentum, undefeated. The whole country's talking about the Raiders in this game.
3: You know, JT, we talked earlier this season when we were at Allegiant and the Torch, we were talking pregame, and you told me what was important. I said to get a win in Allegiant. And that game against Miami was a dominating win for the Raiders. And I think it really transcended with the fans because they were loud. Mm-hmm. They were into it. They're going to have to be into it now. Finally, the team, both of these teams are 3-0. That hasn't happened for quite some time. And they're meeting at Allegiant. This is first opportunity. You know how much I despise the Chiefs, how much I want to get after them. I wish I could be on the field, but since I can't, I'm going to be out there being loud with the Raider Nation. This is a great time to take down the Chiefs.
0: Well, with that being said, how about your brothers that are going to be out there on that offensive line going up against some guy named Chris Jones, who is a problem? They're going to have a challenge on their hands, Link.
3: Q, the thing that the Chiefs did is they contributed a lot, or they invested a lot into their defense. Not just, you know what you have with Chris Jones. Mm-hmm. They also invested in their ends and the back end of their secondary. So this is a great opportunity, and I'm glad that the offense has been moving with the type of momentum and getting what they do have been doing. More importantly, I'm excited the fact that they've scored touchdowns. That's going to resonate. You're not going to beat the Chiefs kicking three, so you got to score touchdowns. They've gotten a good rhythm so far offensively. See if they can keep it going.
1: Thanks, Lincoln. We'll see you Sunday at Allegiant Stadium.
3: Go Raiders.
1: Look, he's ready.
0: He's already fired up.
1: He does not like Kansas City.
0: No.
1: He doesn't like Denver.
0: No.
1: He doesn't like the Chargers.
0: Does Lincoln like anybody but us?
1: I don't think he likes anybody that competes against the
0: at
1: Raiders
0: all.
1: On the field.
0: At
1: Always
0: all.
1: Great to have the great Lincoln Kennedy. When we come back, we'll give you our final thoughts on what we believe the Raiders have to do to win this game and stay undefeated on Raiders Weekly.
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7: You don't play that many years and throw for that many yards, that many touchdowns without being an elite player. And he's got great work ethic. He's an excellent teammate, and he's having success because he's a man of faith, and his family's important to him. You know, He's everything you want, and I'm happy that he's playing so well. And it's 3 weeks into the season, and he knows that you're going to get everyone's best effort every week. So by no means is he or are we satisfied. You know, it's important to us that we just keep taking it day by day and focus on the task in hand. So any success that's happened is long gone in the rearview mirror. You got to put it away and focus on this week.
1: Well, coach is all ball, as always, but he's giving credit there to Kirk Cousins and how he's prepared. He knew this ahead of time. I think that's a big reason why the Raiders are off to a 3-0 start.
0: He's been exactly what they were looking for in that veteran quarterback to come in and guide the offense and guide this team. And obviously will make way for Fernando at some point, but nobody's talking about that. And they don't need to be because Kirk Cousins is playing so well. 9 touchdowns through 3 games and just completely has command of this offense. You can see him lining up guys and talked about it before, JT. It doesn't matter what the name on the back of the jersey is. He's going to go through his progressions, and he's going to get you the ball and give you an opportunity.
1: I could tell from talking to him, this is a different level of a game. He's going to keep it all the same. He's going up against Spagnuolo and Reed.
0: Yeah.
1: Two of the best to ever do it. So he's buttoned up. They got a big week of work behind them, and still, as we count down to the game, a lot of work left. So my final thoughts on this game is that this is where everything needs to flip. This is the moment for the Raiders where the Raiders have to say, we're comfortable being undefeated. Mm-hmm. We want to beat our rival at home. This is a home game. It's not in Kansas City. It should be different here. It should look different. The parking lot should be different. The game should be different. Everybody should be fired up for this game. Imagine what happens if the Raiders win this game to go to 4-0, and they have division wins already against the Chargers and Kansas City. I don't do must wins, right, but I do know what a big game is, and this is a big one.
0: This is a huge game. I don't think too many people had week 4 playing for first place for the Raiders and the Chiefs, right? Maybe the Chiefs, but I don't think anybody had that on their bingo card when it came to the Raiders, and here they are. So what they've done through 3 weeks, JT, has shown that they expect to win games, right? Regardless of what any of the outside noise is, no matter what the point spread may be, it doesn't matter. They expect to win these games. They have to go into this game on Sunday with that same mentality. Yeah, that's the Chiefs. Yeah, they've had a ton of success against us at Allegiant Stadium. Who cares? This is a different team. We're made up differently. Our coaches are different, and they're coaching us up to win games, and that's exactly what we're going
1: to
0: do.
1: For Q Myers, I'm JT. Please go to Raiders.com, all the social media platforms. This is going to be a big game we hope to see out at Allegiant Stadium. And thanks again for watching Raiders Weekly.
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11: Guys, so Stooks is full go today. Jackson will not practice, and Aiden is not here today. Hope to have him back by the end of the week. I'll take any of your questions.
12: When Kirk first got here, he said he played some of his best football with you and your system. After these first 3 games, is this the Kirk that you exactly expected to see?
11: He's playing really well for our team, and that's what we signed him here to do. You know, he's leading our team, and it's three games into it. We got a long season ahead, so we got to play great every week.
10: How much of a runway does he give you as far as maybe you being more patient with the Fernandez development, the better Kirk plays?
11: Yeah, we're just worried about playing the next game, and he's playing this next game, and Fernando's ready to go when called upon.
12: Do you have a specific timeline for JPJ?
11: We just keep getting him healthy and hope to get him to some practice reps this week so he can play.
13: Clint, obviously, it's just going to be October by game day, but does this feel at all like it's going to be a playoff atmosphere, a little extra excitement surrounding a matchup like this?
11: Yeah. I think our team, we take every game in that same manner. You know, every game is a one-game Super Bowl, and this is the best of the best competing against each other every week. So this should be no different than week one or week 17.
14: This team has scored 25-plus points in three straight games. It's been quite some time since they've been able to do that. Why do you think you guys have been so successful in putting points on the board?
11: Got a lot of great turnovers, got great field position, so credit to defense and special teams.
15: Clint, have you instilled the belief, that they haven't won much around here, but in the second half down double digits to kind of still believe and come back the way they did? How do you instill that? How is that a part of the culture?
11: I think our players want to win. We got players that want to win. We got coaches that want to win. The whole organization's on the same page, and it's three games. It's a three-game sample size, so we have to just stay focused.
16: What do you think is the most valuable thing that Connor Hayward brings to your offense and also this team?
11: The fullback position is a key position on our team, a guy that can play special teams, all four core. He can protect. He can clean up things in the run game. He can fit in at running back if needed. So the fullback has to be a very versatile player. That's what Connor is.
12: Brock getting AFC Offensive Player of the Week. What does it say about him that he can miss time and come in and make that kind of impact?
11: Really great performance by him, but he didn't do it alone. His teammates, defense getting the ball back, protection, it's a team effort. All those awards are team awards because you normally don't get them unless the team wins. But I think Brock is very studious. He works hard at it, and it's not easy to go play a game. We don't have all the practice reps, but it says a lot about how smart he is.
14: How does Brock's skill set might separate him from, traditional tight ends?
11: Brock's a really good player, and we need all 11 to play really well. So he had a really good game, proud of him, but he has the full attention of the Chiefs, so we need everybody to contribute.
17: You mentioned before the season to ride for the brand and play with shocking effort. Are you seeing that, and how much more can you get out of that?
11: I think that's just things we look for each week, each day in practice, and if we do it in practice, then we can do it in the game.
18: You saw what Cody White could do in Seattle and getting the call-up here. What was it like to give him the call-up?
11: He earned it.
12: The Chiefs leading in yards after catch. How do you guys focus on that in practice this week?
11: Yeah, a really, really talented team that we're playing. And it's your fundamentals since April. If we weren't stressing it in April, then it probably wouldn't show up now. So the things that we stressed in April, we keep stressing. But this is a very talented team that we have to get on the ground.
18: What impresses you most about Kenneth Walker?
11: Big playability. He can hit a home run from anywhere on the field.
19: You mentioned the turnovers and the field position, also the fewest penalties in the league. I guess is that what you wanted the identity of this team to be, and what do you attribute those things to?
11: I think every week you're working on your identity, and then someone takes away your identity, takes away something you're good at. So you got to find multiple ways to win, and that's what good teams do. And you got to win on all three phases in order to win, especially against a great team like this.
15: Some personnel changes for Kansas City's defense, but obviously Spagnuolo's still there. Kind of what stands out to you about this year's defense so far for them?
11: Yeah, every year, I'd say they're the best coach unit in the league. It shows on tape. I think what you said is consistency. Doesn't miss practice. Very intelligent, always available, and he's a guy we really count on every week.
12: Max and Mahomes have met quite a few times. What makes him valuable against a quarterback like Patrick Mahomes?
11: Max would be valuable for any team. The way the effort that he plays with in the run and the pass. So he's a major asset to our organization.
20: Zeke Massis was making plays throughout the offseason, and now we're seeing that playmaking ability translate. What would you attribute that success to?
11: I would say number one is he's a competitor, very competitive young man, sees the game very well, and he's got two starts under his belt and getting ready to play a very good offense. So he's going to get their best.
2: Having coached Kenneth Walker before, especially when he won, obviously you guys won the Super Bowl and he was MVP, and the way that he is playing up until this point in the season, does it give you, I guess, a little bit extra confidence knowing that you know him really well and playing against a guy like that?
7: You know, Kenneth is a tremendous back. He's playing as good as anybody in the league right now, and, you know, we have to stop him. He's a really good player.
21: Thanks, coach.
7: Thanks.
2: Thank you.
22: Yeah, good test this week. Had a good morning of preparation here. A lot to cover, but it's a great challenge, you know, against a great football team. So excited to be back in front of our fans for our second true home game, not counting the preseason, and looking forward to Sunday. So take any questions you have.
23: What would you say is Clint Kubiak's greatest strength as a play caller?
22: It'd be hard to pin down any one trait. I think he's organized. I think it doesn't feel scattered. You know, it feels like it's an organized plan. I don't get surprised. Feel like we're on the same page. Feel like he gets the play calls in quickly. And I only say that not really off the sample size of the last 3 weeks, but more off of 2021 and even him being my quarterback coach in 19 and 20. And I just appreciate that organizational skills, but also the desire to continuously improve. I think at times you know, we come back from a win, and he doesn't allow the outcome of a win to cause him to let his guard down on things that need to be coached hard. And that's comforting for me because I love, you know, kind of feeling like nothing's going to get past his watchful eye. So I think there's a kindred spirit there from a continuous improvement mindset, and that gives me peace.
10: You've been called a bridge quarterback. Has that really fueled you coming into the season?
22: I don't know what I've been called or not. I kind of just insulate. So that's the first time I've been told I've been called that in terms of I don't know what I've been called or not called. I like to just stay ignorant. And I just know that I got to know the first and second down game plan today and execute it the best I can on Sunday and kind of go from there.
13: Kirk, is this at all a measuring stick matchup, you think?
22: I think every game is, honestly. I mean, last week was a measuring stick matchup. The Chargers is a measuring stick matchup. It just feels like every week. You know, they're all their own entity. They're 17 separate challenges, and you just go out there and do the absolute best you can. And we look forward to playing a really good football team. It's a great challenge for us.
24: I don't have to name a whole lot of names beyond Spagnuolo when it comes to defensive minds in this league for a long time. What's it like from a quarterback's perspective kind of playing chess with a guy like that?
22: Yeah, I think you just want to be prepared. You know, I think he's got a great scheme. He coaches his players well. I think they play fast because they know what he wants to accomplish. And, you know, he's done a great job for a long time in this league. And have a lot of respect for him, and it's always a challenge going against him.
24: Throw out what he's done before. How much of a balance is that? Because it's always going to be new almost on a weekly basis.
22: Yeah, I think you study the best you can, and you are aware that at any time, any coach really can throw you a curveball, and so that's why you have to know not just the opponent, but know your own system and be aware of, you know, on the unscouted looks, you know, what's my answer. So that's all part of the preparation each week, and it's a big part of this week.
23: What do you think separates Brock from maybe, like, traditional tight ends that play the position?
22: Well, I think Brock's just a very capable tight end. I think he, you know, is tremendous after the catch with the football. I think he's got a great ability to adjust to the football, strong hands, good play strength. You know, there's a lot of intangibles, too, with his intelligence and his work ethic, the standard he holds himself to. You know, he's a great teammate. So there's so many traits you look for in a player, specifically at the skill positions, the receiver positions, like tight end and wide receiver. And, you know, he's checking so many of those boxes.
13: There was one play, back shoulder throw, where he worked his way back to it. How are you guys able to have that chemistry when, you know, admittedly you didn't have as many reps as you wanted to with him?
22: Yeah, I mean, certainly we're still building that. I don't think that it's something that I feel like I did with, you know, a Justin Jefferson or Adam Thielen after playing with them for 3 or 4 years. You really knew, you know, what their game was. I think we're still developing, but I remember throwing a back shoulder to Justin in Houston in his maybe second career start. And late in the game, you know, threw him a back shoulder, and he adjusted. And I thought, well, I don't know that we have chemistry, but sometimes when you play with really good players, it looks like you have chemistry because they're just that much better at adjusting to a throw and making the play. So some of that's probably true too. But every play you're in there together, you learn more, and I think it helps you then be more efficient moving forward.
24: Where do you think the key's going to be to get the running game going at a little bit of a higher clip?
22: Yeah, and I think it's important to stay with it. And you know, I think this coaching staff, this system has done a good job of staying with it. And I think the more at-bats you get also, it gives you more opportunities to not only potentially hit one, but also keep improving as a unit and, you know, and handling all the different looks you're going to get. So we'll stay the course, and, you know, I'm confident that that we'll be happy with our run game as the year goes on.
0: When you're playing well, like you are right now, what are sort of the characteristics of your play that stand out to you? Like, is it anticipation, reading the defenses, just kind of what do you sort of describe to explain, you know, that success when you're in a groove like this?
22: Well, I think quarterbacking is all about, you know, first of all, protecting the football, but so much of it is team. You know, I think you got to remember that, you know, some of our fourth quarter success against the Saints is because our defense was giving us such short fields and getting us the ball back. And so they put the wind at your back. And I don't know that, you know, suddenly we as an offense were playing a totally different game in the fourth quarter. It was just that we were put in a great position by our defense. So team always helps, you know, and then the guys around you always helps. But it's really your unit. You know, when the quarterback's playing well, I'm sure the unit's probably playing well also. So we all kind of feed off each other, and it goes both ways. But protecting the football will always be really important at this position.
1: Did you know during those 2 years in Atlanta dealing with some injuries that you still had this level of play within you?
22: Well, I think you just – I mean, going back to even before tearing my Achilles, you know, your level of play is week to week. I mean, you basically feel like, hey, there's no guarantees that next week is somehow going to be you know, at the level I want it to be unless I go out and go earn it and go do it. So that's the great part about this league is you've got to go out every single week and prove it to yourself, prove it to everyone else. And so I've never really felt like, you know, anything was going to be handed to me or given to me. You got to go out and play at that level. And I think the opportunity, you know, was what I was more interested in, was just having an opportunity to go see. But you got to go do it.
20: As a veteran quarterback yourself, what's the biggest challenge that someone like Patrick Mahomes poses this week?
22: Well, I think he's certainly fun to watch, you know, and sets a great standard for quarterback play across our league. And, you know, if they were to, you know, put up a lot of points, then, you know, you got to keep up. You also know that if you were to get ahead, that no lead is safe. You're just aware of how capable they are at any moment of scoring points and making it hard on you as a team. So a lot of respect there, and they've proven it and earned that over many years. And, you know, it'll be a great challenge for all of us on Sunday.
18: Kurt, you're the first quarterback in NFL history to have three touchdown passes in the first three games with the team. What do you credit that to, and kind of what comes to mind when you hear that?
22: Yeah, again, I go back to kind of, I don't get three touchdown passes in these games without our defense, you know, getting the ball back to us, giving us short fields, giving us extra possessions. You know, I think our coaches have designed plays that have gotten people open and given us those opportunities. Players have gotten open themselves and done their part and made plays. So it's really a combination of a lot of factors. You know, certainly I got to do my job, my part, but that's really all it is. It's just a part of it. And any notable accomplishments or whatever you want to call them, you know, whether it's Brock being AFC Offensive Player of the Week, or last week I believe Zeke was maybe Defensive Player of the Week, any of those are really team awards, and it's a reflection on everybody and the contribution they're making to help that happen.
0: I'm sure you saw Case on Monday
22: mm-hmm.
0: show out, and you're having a great start to the season. Matthew Stafford, MVP at your guys' age. It's kind of what it says about the wisdom that maybe, you know, the experience that comes with, you know, at this point in your career, and kind of how that's maybe propelled your success early on.
22: I was really happy for Case. You know, he played awesome. No surprise. You know, he's always been a guy who steps up to the moments and makes plays. You know, I think football as a quarterback, you're only getting better as you get older in terms of knowledge of the game and understanding of all the intricacies of facing defenses and protections and route adjustments. And you just keep accumulating knowledge, and that makes you a better quarterback. The key is that your body, you know, can keep up as well. And I think as long as we can do that, I think I actually kind of like myself more at an older age than a younger age. I'm much better command at 38 than 28. And so that's why the physical is so important. And when you feel like you have that, you start to say, why not, you know, why not the older guys at 38? Because you kind of checking all those boxes.
17: In your 40s?
22: I'm one day at a time right now, I think. I can't even go past, you know, this week. But, you know, you can circle back in February and we can chat. All right. Thanks, Gil.
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9: Head coach Clint Kubiak joins us. Coach, congratulations on another big win. Great celebration in the locker room. I'm going to begin again with the fans. That was the home opener for New Orleans. How did it feel behind you here in the Raider Nation?
7: Yeah, we had a great showing. The Superdome was a really hard place to play, but I'm really proud of our team, proud of their effort, and getting another win.
9: You got Brock Bowers going early, your first game with him in the regular season. How did that all come about, scheming him open, and he really looked explosive early in that game?
7: Yeah, I just want to give a lot of credit to Brock and to our training staff for getting him ready to play. He's been through a lot, and you know, with not having all the practice reps throughout the week, I think mentally he was on it, he was dialed in, and that's what we've come to expect from him.
9: Coach, I want to follow up with that because you give a lot of credit to this training staff and your coaches. It seemed like it was just the right place at the right time, not in L.A., and have him ready for New Orleans. Did you really see that big of a difference holding him back and then getting him in that game?
7: Yeah, well, you know, in the NFL, you're never 100%. So, all of our guys are sore. All of our guys are tired, coaches included. Brock gutted it out. So proud of him, not surprised. But, you know, all of our guys are playing with Knicks. Everybody in the NFL is.
9: Mike Washington Jr. had an explosive run on the outside. Can you kind of take us through that play? When he got hit early, he was able to get outside and find the end zone.
7: Yeah, you should see our receivers took great angles on that play to get him to the third level. And Mike was very patient, and you obviously see his ability, you know, once he can hit the gas. But Spencer Burford had a great pull on the play. Big hinge by our left tackle. So just a team effort on that play.
9: Outstanding. The O-line overall from pass protection and run blocking on the interior. What'd you see on tape?
7: I give credit to our left tackle. You know, had to block 99 all day. Yeah. He was a really good player. I thought he did a fine job there. Three sacks, three too many.
9: Yeah. I want to get to your defense with 9 turnovers this year, plus 5 in the differential. I know you don't talk about stats, let alone early in the season, but how does that inspire everyone in the meeting room when you're throwing that up on tape and they're seeing all those big plays?
7: Yeah, Coach Leonard has done a phenomenal job of instilling a culture of taking the ball away. And, we've put it on tape these first 3 games that our guys are capable of doing that. So, our opponents are working on that. And so we're going to get everyone's best effort, especially KC this weekend.
9: Coach, I know one of your pillars is conditioning. You worked really hard in the offseason. Obviously, you're practicing in the heat in Henderson. 0 points in the fourth quarter this season in all these games. How much of that work goes back to OTAs and the preseason, getting these guys in shape so they'd be able to finish late in these games?
7: Yeah, I would credit A.J. Neibel, Alex Guerrero, our strength and conditioning staff. You know, those guys do a great job, and it's something that we preach, but that stuff starts in April with AJ, and he's done a great job with our men.
9: All right, let's go to Kansas City. Kenneth Walker III, you know him well. You schemed him up. He won an MVP at the Super Bowl. He is off to a great start, 5.5 yards a carry, 120 yards a game. So you turn on the tape this week and the message to your team to try to slow him down.
7: Yeah, he's playing like one of the best backs in the NFL, so we have a big challenge.
9: I want to talk about Kansas City, why they wanted him so bad, because this has always been, Coach, a really big vertical team, and they're doing a lot of stuff in the running game, and you could tell that Andy Reid wanted him bad in the offseason, and it's kind of been feeding him heavy.
7: Yeah, I mean, he's an elite talent. You know, obviously, no K9, loved coaching him, and he's one of the best backs in the NFL for a reason. He's making plays. He can catch the ball out of the backfield. He can do it all.
9: I know you put a lot of presence on tackling. So this is a big week, I would assume. Every week is. But when you look at tackling and fundamentals and wrapping and getting him and the other players I'm going to mention to the ground, the importance of that.
7: Yeah, that's just a pillar of our program. You know, those are things that you rep since April. And things that have to be a part of your everyday drills. And, you know, at the end of the day, football comes to blocking and tackling. So I would just credit, you know, Robbie and our defensive staff for, you know, the importance of fundamentals. But, you know, that's every week in the NFL. That's got to be a given.
9: When you are coaching the offense, but you're the head coach of this team, and we talked about it in the preseason, popping your head into these special teams and defensive meetings, in a week like this with Kelce coming up and knowing the style of the offense that they run, how important is that for you as you're talking to these defensive coaches on how to try to slow this guy down who's had big games before you got here against the Raiders?
7: Yeah, you know, our coaches do a great job, and it's a group effort every week. Offense, defense, and special teams, and you know this is one of the most explosive offenses in the last 12 years of the NFL. So you're dealing with a well-oiled machine, and our guys have to be ready for the challenge.
9: The fans have been really impressed with everybody pursuing the football because Kansas City leads the league by a margin in yards after the catch. So once you know a corner or a linebacker sees the play is not coming to them. To get to the ball, how big of an emphasis is that going up against this particular team?
7: Yeah, they just have so many great athletes on the field, and they spread you out, and you're right. You got to tackle them. You got to get them on the ground. So a big challenge.
9: I wanted to ask you about Andy Reid and going back as a young coach in this league, now to a head coach. And what do you just think of Andy Reid, especially how he's evolved in every era of his game? Every year, inside and out, he gets better.
7: Multiple Super Bowl champion. That speaks for itself.
9: Yeah, and Coach Spagnuolo, fun to go up against him. What a career he's had also.
7: Yeah, multiple Super Bowl champions speaks for itself. The tape speaks for itself. They are an elite defense.
9: Your linebackers played really good in New Orleans. They've had great games throughout this. Linebackers in a Kansas City pursuit game with the run and the catch over the middle of the field. Are you excited what you're seeing with these packages at linebackers, how they're guarding the pass?
7: Yeah, N'Kobe, Quay, Tommy. You know, those guys, they've been leaders on our defense, guys that we're counting on, and guys that I got to cover. Got to cover every week, cover and tackle. So this is a big challenge.
9: Kirk Cousins, as we wrap it up with a player here, 9 touchdowns overall, completely grounded, taking the kids and some teammates out to In-N-Out Burger, just really settled in to this role that he has with you. Coach, you knew this all the time when you brought him in here, he could do this. How impressed are you with his preparation? And what can you tell our fans behind the scenes that he does that makes him so buttoned up on game day?
7: Yeah, well, I mean, you don't play that many years and throw for that many yards, that many touchdowns without being an elite player, and he's got great work ethic. He's an excellent teammate, and he's having success because you know he's a man of faith, and his family's important to him. You know, he's everything you want, and I'm happy that he's playing so well. And it's 3 weeks into the season, and he knows that that you're going to get everyone's best effort every week. So by no means is he or are we satisfied. You know, it's important to us that we just keep taking it day by day and focus on the task in hand. So any success that's happened is long gone in the rearview mirror. You got to put it away and focus on this week.
9: Last one, you got a division rival game at home. What is your message to Raider Nation? This is one of the biggest games we've had in a while at Allegiant Stadium, and your focus coming into the game.
7: Now, we need you. We need Raider Nation. And I can't tell you guys how much it meant to me to see you guys at SoFi and how much it meant to myself and our staff and our players to see them at the home opener. So, you know, we just can't wait. I can't wait to pull into the parking lot, you know, 3 hours before the game and just see everybody walking around. It just gives myself and our team so much energy and so much joy to see them there supporting us. So we're excited to play in front of them.
9: Good luck, Coach.
7: Thank you.
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19: Just having that tradition, that just the culture of being a Raider, you know, from the time it started till now, man. It's just, it's different here, you know.
25: Yeah.
19: We always want to win. We want to bring that toughness, that mentality. It's kind of like Michigan State, you know. We're tough. So I love that about this culture, about this organization, man. I'm just glad to be a part of it and help build upon that.
25: Yeah.
26: Welcome, everybody. I'm your host, Baron Davis, and this is Raiders Talk of the Nation. And I'm super excited because I get to interview a person who wears the number 9, Bishop Gorman legend, Michigan State legend, fifth year in the league. And I know they call you Speedy here. Jalen Speedy Naylor. Hey,
19: yes, sir.
26: Welcome to the Nation, man.
19: Yes, sir.
26: Appreciate having you. This is fun. You back home.
19: Back home, man.
26: As a kid, having a dream,
19: yep,
26: right, and then like a full circle moment, but then the Raiders are in Vegas too, right?
19: Right. Yep. I mean, just growing up, knowing that I wanted to play in the league. You know, I had my dad. He pushed me to my limits, and he seen the vision that in me that I can get to the league, man. And just that dedication, that hard work that he instilled into me. I feel like that's carried on throughout my whole life, and so circling back here to Vegas, playing high school ball here, going to Michigan State, now coming back, man. It's a blessing. I'm super excited and pumped for the season. Just be a part of the nation, man.
2: Shout out to Raider Nation, man. It's Jalen Naylor here. You know, time to make some plays out for you guys, man, and just have some fun, you know. And one more thing. Raiders!
26: Talk about, you know, just your journey. What was the city like? What was the culture? What was football like playing at Bishop Gorman? You know, how did that prepare you for that next level?
19: It's a blessing, man. Just seeing how far I came, just the mindset that I had, you know, just to always just try to outwork everybody and just try to be the best person that I can be. And just coming here at 14 years old, coming to Bishop

0: As a 14-year-old, like,
1: I didn't want to come out here, you know,
0: yeah.
1: just being from home. You know, I wanted to go to school out there. You know, they got Poly, all these other schools. So once I came out here and got into the school, you know, we had summer football before school even started. So just building those relationships as a freshman group, you know, it was truly amazing. Like we still have a group chat to this day
0: Oh, that's
1: that we
0: killer.
1: still talk to each other every day. So just having that, the way that the programs ran there is like a college. So it's like the transition from Gorman to Michigan State, it wasn't really like a big difference, as you see from like certain high schools. You go from like not having the best weight rooms, things like that, and then you go to college, it's totally different. But Gorman prepares you for that next level. And then Michigan State, I mean, speaks for itself, man.
0: Spartan dog.
1: Yes,
0: Spartan
1: sir.
0: dog. All
1: Come
0: my
1: on now.
0: dogs are Spartans.
1: Yes, sir.
0: Talk about Michigan State. Like there seems to be a mentality at Michigan State. Whether you play football, whether you play basketball, it's something called like this a Spartan dog. Like, what does that mean?
1: I mean, it's just put on that green and white, man. Just representing for that Spartan on your helmet, on your chest, whatever it is. We take pride in that, you know. Just seeing how far, like, Michigan State's been dominant this whole that I've known for a while, you know. Just being able to go there and just contribute to that, and just try to make my own mark within the school. And you know, it's amazing. Basketball school is crazy. The basketball time is crazy. You know, football, when we're winning, man, you know, the campus is
0: It's
1: lit.
0: lit,
1: So I
0: super
1: mean,
0: lit.
1: and it's like that's the only thing in East Lansing is a school. So everybody's all around each other. It's just a great vibe.
0: Talk about becoming a Raider. What does that mean to you? Why becoming a Raider means something to you? The Raiders now being here in Vegas. Walk me through that, just like your psyche or what was going on this off season as you were thinking about, you know, your next move.
1: Just having that tradition, that just the culture of being a Raider, you know, from the time it started till now, man. It's just it's different here, you know. We always want to win. We want to bring that toughness, that mentality. It's kind of like Michigan State, you know. We're tough. So I love that about this culture, about this organization, man. I'm just glad to be a part of it and help build upon that.
0: What is your psyche heading into a season like this? I'm new. We got a new defensive coordinator. We got a new head coach. I'm playing with all these new players. Like, how do you adjust, or like, what is your mentality coming into a season like this? Being a new player on a pretty much a brand new team again.
1: Yeah, I mean, just trying to find our identity, you know, just trying to build our culture from the ground up. And that started in April and then spring OTAs, things like that. And just trying to carry that on all the way throughout the season, just playing our brand of football, not trying to let other teams dictate what we do. You know, we just got to go out and execute what we got to do. And just being a part of it and coming in, being a free agent, you know, I just want to be a leader. Like a not ne I'm not necessarily a vocal guy, but like I let my game speak for me, you know. So I'm not like a big rah-rah guy. I just let my game talk for me. So just trying to be a leader in that way, you know, just trying to show these young guys like, hey, like I was in y'all position before, and I put in the work, I've grinded, and now I'm here. So I'm gonna try and bring y'all along with me.
0: It's a grind.
1: Yeah, absolutely.
0: It's a grind. Like it's like an everyday grind, right? Because you know what I'm learning is like you practice, you work out, you study. Then you go work out and study, recover.
1: The cycle. But the biggest thing is just consistency. We watched a video the other day on Kobe. Just talking about consistency, man. Just you know, days aren't gonna be going your way, but you still gotta show up. You still gotta do what you gotta do to improve yourself and improve your teammates as well. So biggest thing is consistency and just being a dog.
2: Hello. You gotta lock in a little bit more, man, and just keep grinding. Keep grinding, keep leaning on your brothers, and let's ball, baby. Hey, wide out, 2-3. 1-2-3. Wide out.
0: Vegas, I need some spots. I know you know the restaurants. If you know the people who are watching, it's like, man, what are your spots in Vegas? Like food, or you know, where do I go if I need a cleaners?

0: I mean, my wife handles a lot of that stuff, you know. But, you know, my food spot is Gordon Ramsay's Hell's Kitchen. I
1: Okay.
0: mean, that's my spot.
1: Well,
0: Like,
1: certainly love that
0: I'll go
1: too.
0: there every day if I could, you know.
1: Yeah.
0: But there's ton of spots. Like, you could just be walking down the strip, you could find some that you would like. There's stuff off the strip, downtown Summerlin, places like that that
1: Yeah.
0: have good spots, you know. I mean, you can't go wrong in Vegas.
1: Yeah.
0: They got everything. They got all type of selections. But yeah, the strip. Caesar's Palace, they got some good spots in there, you know.
1: Yeah, I used to live here. I used to live here. I lived here for like 15 years. I think I was here when you were in high school. And I used to go to a sushi spot. I had like this like sushi spot off of Maryland, like closer to the practice site, and nobody ever knew about it. But I would always take like NBA dudes when we'd be in like off-season training camp, and they loved it. But they always wanted to go back to the strip because it was thirty minutes away.
0: For sure.
1: Talk about family, man. How important is, you know, family? How do you do it all? Right? Because you got to study. You're like, this is your family. Then you got your family. Then you got to be, you know, a husband. You got to be a father. You got to be a son. Like, talk about just your approach to like, just what are you, you know, what is family and your nugget of family allow you to do, you know, as a professional athlete?
0: I mean, family's everything to me. They keep me grounded. They keep me sane. You know, make sure my head's in the right sp in the right space. And, you know, just coming home from work, you know, it's just amazing to see, like, my daughter just always runs up to me as soon as I walk in the door. She always asks me if I want to play with her. And, you know, it's like, yeah, I mean, yeah, I'm your dad, so like I gotta do whatever I can to make your day. And just having that type of support, you know, my wife, she's doing everything around the house, man. So I appreciate her for that. Everything that she does behind closed doors that nobody sees, man. It's a blessing. Then I got my parents. My parents still stay out here.
1: Oh,
0: So
1: amazing.
0: I mean,
1: Oh, yeah, you got
0: I'm about five,
1: grandparents.
0: 10 minutes with them.
1: And
0: So
1: drop
0: like,
1: them off.
0: yeah. So like, they're right around the corner. So I mean, I could go over there anytime if I need anything. You know, they're always there for me. And that's the biggest thing. Like, family will always be there for you. Like, no matter what's going on, you can always lean back on family.
1: So correct. I mean, that's so true. Especially being here, you know, and having the grandparents here, you know, as a dad, it's like, oh, man. Yo, I need y'all to come over. I got a surprise for you. But you know, just allow yourself, you know, to really I say to in our world, we aim to please. So
0: For
1: we gotta
0: sure.
1: please everybody. We gotta play with the daughter. We gotta please the coach. We gotta please the quarterback, right? And so my question is like, what for Raider fans and the nation is like, what is your hobby? What's the thing that like you do only for you?
0: I'd say recently, within like the past few months, you know, I've been golfing a lot. So
1: Okay.
0: golf has been my little thing lately. I ain't been having much time to do it lately, but whenever I can, I try to get out there just to clear my mind. You know, it's just me and the golf ball, and that's really the only thing, just to keep my mind away from everything. You know, I play video games here and there. So,
1: I play video games,
0: oh
1: dog.
0: yeah,
1: That's all I
0: oh
1: do.
0: yeah, I'm about to be on that new 2K tonight. So,
1: It's cracking.
0: yeah. So I mean, there's a lot of things. It's all about finding what you enjoy and what brings happiness to you and peace to you.
1: That's so crazy. You excited about 2K. I was excited about Madden when it came out. Basketball players love football. Football players love basketball. Why?
0: Man, I don't know. I don't know. I'm not a Madden fan. I don't play Madden. I ain't played Madden in years. But
1: Yeah, that's
0: 2K,
1: all I
0: I will
1: play
0: always play 2K, no
1: all
0: matter
1: day.
0: what. Yeah,
1: And
0: absolutely.
1: who's your team in 2K? Anybody.
0: I really, it doesn't matter. I
1: Yeah.
0: mean, just,
1: You nice in 2K.
0: I wouldn't say I'm nice. I mean,
1: Okay.
0: I'm decent. I'm decent, but yeah, I used to be way better. But like, as college was going on, things like that, like, I had less time to play it. So I mean, my
1: I'm
0: skills kind
1: terrible
0: of
1: in
0: slacked a little
1: 2K,
0: bit.
1: dog. Every time I like pick the team that I'm on, you know, I try too hard. So I'm trying hard in the video game and it's really not resonating. So I think that's why it's like I'd rather not disappoint myself and just go play some football. Maybe it's the same way for football players. Like you probably just don't want to You don't want to throw the ball.
0: Every time. But
1: because I'm shooting every time.
0: Yeah, absolutely. You definitely want to get your stats, things like that. Yeah. But it just comes with it, man. You just want to see yourself doing good stuff, you know. And I feel like that you want to see that in real life as well.
1: And just I always call it like just a blank moment, like blank time is good. It's idle time, like video games or even golf, like anything that just gets you away from something, but still keep your mind sharp.
0: Yeah,
1: right?
0: Exactly.
1: Message to Raiders fans, like you being here, full circle moment. You know, you're going to be having the old high school classmates coming up to you, people who went to your game. Just some words for the nation on, you being here and what they can expect from you.
0: You're just going to be expecting a dog, man, bring that Spartan dog mentality, a guy that's going to put in the work, put in the effort every single play, no matter if it's a run play, pass play. I'm not getting the ball. If I'm getting the ball, it doesn't matter. I'm going to give my effort 100%. That's what Raider Nation's about, and that's what we're trying to build this team on is effort, toughness, being good with our technique, our assignments, is just being the best players, best team we can be.
1: I'm super excited, ladies and gentlemen. As you see, this is my guy.
0: Yes,
1: Nine. I can call you Speedy.
0: Yeah.
1: I got Jalen Naylor. I am excited for this season, man, and just super excited to get to know you.
0: Absolutely.
1: And your world and to see this full circle moment, breed success. So that's me. I'm your host, Baron Davis. This is Raiders Talk of the Nation. We're bringing you the exclusives.
0: Let's get it.
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0: Back from a trip to the Big Easy and still undefeated. Mm-hmm. Hey, folks, how are you? Jason Horowitz, Kirk Morrison, your broadcast team for Raider Nation Radio with you here on Raiders Roundtable following week three's 35-27 win in New Orleans and now coming back home to take on the 3-0 Chiefs. Kirk, we are having a lot of fun. You know, winning's a whole bunch of fun.
1: It really is fun.
0: Just kind of is. and this team is second half. I mean, they are playing so well when the game is on the line and it matters most. It really is. It's really impressive.
1: Yeah, I've talked about it with you at length. It has been fun winning football games. It's been fun with the amount of attention and people who have reached out to us just to say hello. And wow, we didn't know. We didn't expect this to happen. And so it's been fun just to see the recognition that this team and Clint Kubiak and the players that they're getting, because this is all earned. This is not anything that was given, Jason. This 3-0 start is all player earned, and coaches have delivered as well. So big ups to those guys.
0: No question about it. We're leaving the Superdome yesterday, and you said to me, hey, how many people have found your number? And I said, what do you mean? And you said, how many people have reached out to you that you didn't know existed recently? I'm like, oh, not that much. That was yesterday. Mm-hmm. Today, my answer is totally different.
1: Okay.
0: As the team is, you know, it's very different. All right, biggest takeaways here, obviously the comeback. And the last 2 weeks, this is a carryover. They finished the Chargers game on a 16-0 run. Yeah. You're down 27-16 with about 5.5 to go in the third quarter, and you win 35-27. So, Kirk, over the last 2 weeks, the Raiders have finished games on 16-0 runs and 19-0 runs. And fourth quarter defense for the Las Vegas Raiders is as good as it could possibly be.
1: Yeah, Jason, and I think throughout the game, you kind of have this feel that the Raiders have left either points on the board or opportunities defensively to get off the field, right? And so you're saying if they can get these things fixed throughout the game, if they can make adjustments. And you mentioned that at the time being down 11 with about 5 minutes to go, and me and you, we looked at each other and I said, we're okay. We're fine. We're good. Even though we're in a hostile environment, we're on the road.
0: That's what you said, but your facial expression did this.
1: Yeah. but it was a face of, we're okay. We're calm. Like, and it's the demeanor of the head coach. I think if there's in last year or in years past, this Raiders team didn't understand what was going on or just did not know how to handle that moment. Clint Kubiak handles the moment, whether it's his play calling, whether it's firing up a defense, whatever it may be, or it's just the leaders within his team, because we're learning these guys week in and week out. Like, we're learning, I mean, for every snap, with every quarter, with every game, the resiliency of this football team to be down 11 on the road and not flinch. And just say all about making returns, making sure that, look, we just go back and execute. And in the fourth quarter, this team just really took over.
0: Yeah, there's no question. Some of the defensive numbers here, Raiders have forced 7 fourth quarter turnovers, 4 of them on Sunday in 5 drives for the Saints, which is just a remarkable feat by this defense. They have not allowed a point in the fourth quarter through 3 games, which the Raiders' history, which is such an illustrious one, certainly not of late, but certainly go all the way back to the 60s, it is. Not allowing a point to be scored in the fourth quarter for 3 straight games ties the longest streak in franchise history, 1981, 1982, right? That's Super Bowl time in Raiders history. That's where this team is defensively. And I think my favorite part about it, both offensively and defensively, Kirk, but we'll stay with the defense for a sec. Yeah. The guys you brought in to be headliners are doing that. N'Kobe Dean, Quay Walker, they are doing that. But then guys who you did not expect to be the biggest parts of this defense are also doing that. Zeke Massis and Malcolm Kuntz. Folo Fatakasi, for that matter, too.
1: Yeah.
0: I think that is fantastic.
1: Yeah, I think what's fantastic, like you mentioned about all of this, is that there's just a mentality and there's opportunities now that this football team, because of the offense scoring points, has now given the defense opportunities to do what? Go out there and make some plays on the quarterback. In years past, let's be honest, a lot of fourth quarters were teams running the football to drain the clock and just play clock management, play keep away, and the game's over. But with the Raiders and how they're scoring offensively, the amount of points week in and week out, teams are having to score in that fourth quarter, and they're having to drop back and you're dropping back in the fourth quarter. We've looked at this at length. Max Crosby has been resting at times throughout the game, right? Buying into, hey, we want you fresh in the fourth quarter. Well, it's working, and it's working a lot because he looks fantastic in the fourth quarter. So does Malcolm Kuntz. The rotation amongst the defensive line, and N'Kobe Dean being the green dot, the leader of this defense right now, getting guys lined up, but he's been making an impact. He's punching the ball out every single week. So this is one of the things that we always said, can this Raiders team create turnovers? Well, everybody's getting involved. Whether it's defensive backs, whether it's linebackers, defensive front, everybody is all about the ball. And you really saw that in the fourth quarter yesterday.
0: Yeah, N'Kobe Dean has a forced fumble in each of the first three games, and he'll try and keep that going against the Chiefs coming up here in week four. We were talking post-game to Brock Bowers about, you know, his return, and we'll get to that in a second. But we were asking him about the defense, right? And going up against Quay Walker and N'Kobe Dean in practice when he was a young player at Georgia. He's like, it was awful. We hated it. Those guys were doing that then. And it's really cool to be on the same team now as they're doing that to other teams. All right, Brock is back.
1: Yes.
0: It was right from the get-go because the question going in, how effective is he? How tough was the left knee? All of those question marks going into this game for Brock Bowers. And it was the first pass, which was a 7 or 8 yard out to Brock Bowers, which he then carried a defender an extra 2 yards. And that led its way to another 10 catch game, another 100 yard game, and a touchdown to put the Raiders up 8 points late in the game. He is 100% back. He's certainly getting back into it. And if that's Brock Bowers in his first game back from a knee injury, Kirk, just wait till he's actually healthy.
1: You know what? What I learned about Brock Bowers on Sunday against the Saints is that he is truly a weapon. He is a target. I can't label him a tight end. I can't label him a wide receiver. Can't label him an H-back. A couple weeks ago, the Raiders rewarded Michael Mayer a contract extension for a tight end. Michael Mayer is a true Y tight end because the one thing that I saw from Brock Bowers is that he lined up more at wide receiver than our wide receivers.
0: Yes, he did.
1: And so I'm saying, is Brock Bowers honestly a wide receiver now? Or is he a combination of tight end, wide receiver? How are you going to treat him? And I think that's what was the complexity for the New Orleans Saints. How do you treat him? Do you put a corner? Do you put a safety? Do you put a linebacker? Well, Brock Bowers ate all of them up. It didn't matter who was guarding him yesterday. And I think that's part of the offense that Clint Kubiak has showed throughout the preseason and through the training camp, through OTAs. And finally, it took us two games, but it finally got here in game number three, what this offense can look like with Brock Bowers. And if 10 catches is the low mark, man, I don't know. What's the high mark? I mean, he could have easily got 18 to 20 catches if they really featured him.
0: Yeah, and even a couple right at the end of the half when the Raiders were, hey, we're playing the clock. We want to not allow the Saints to have the ball first half, that is. It, you know, inside the 10, you knew your clock was running down. They didn't have any timeouts left. They worked it well.
1: Right.
0: They got a couple of shots, but the ball went well out of the end zone. So you never really had the 50-50 ball there.
1: Correct.
0: But you wonder, like, could he have gotten that against Kool-Aid McKinstry? Doesn't matter. They win the game. It'll be really interesting to see how long this goes for Kirk Cousins. Because right now with what we are seeing, there is nothing to say that this can't continue to be not only a Pro Bowl, but an all-pro season.
1: Correct.
0: You know, look, the reality is he's 38 years old. He's in his 15th season. His best years in his career were not the last 2 years coming into this one. So it is understandable why people on the outside didn't look at this when you have Fernando Mendoza and people are clamoring for him to start. Why the people on the outside were not looking and be like, oh, this is going to work. It's understandable why that was the conversation. Kirk, it's also understandable now that September is in the rear view that he is the best quarterback, or let me rephrase that. He is playing as the best quarterback in the NFL. His last two games have been near perfection. Now, his QB rating is not 160. I don't mean that.
1: Right.
0: But you look at the decision-making he has had. And yes, I know we had an interception against the Chargers. Trey Tucker fell down on a route. It was the right decision. It was a great throw. Trey just fell down. Other than that, there hasn't really been a Kirk mistake through the last couple of games, both on the route, on the road. And yesterday, Kirk, was legitimate hostile environment. There were a good amount of Raiders fans, but that building was loud. It was ferocious. It was fun to be a part of, especially after they were down 11 and he had them in the right spot, finding the right players. It was pretty impressive to watch, and it has been.
1: Yeah, it's been impressive, but how tough is he? Right? Yeah. Let's think about how tough he is. Extremely tough. I mean, we're looking at it. He's staring down wide receivers, knowing that, look, I'm about to take a hit from a linebacker, a safety. Somebody is going to hit me. But what he did was he stayed in there, and he delivered the football. You mentioned it. It's his efficiency in running the offense. I loved him audibling at the line of scrimmage, getting the Raiders in the right play. Just his feel for this offense, to me, is really what excites me, because everyone is going to touch the football. He is not just locked in on one person. He's doing a little bit of everything. And I feel like there's still room for growth, especially within a run game, too, that can unlock even more for Kirk Cousins.
0: Oh, there's no question about it. It'll be tough to run against the Chiefs. But there's no question about it that there's still room for this offense to even improve more. But if where you are at the base, 2 out of 3 games without Brock Bowers, is a team that's averaging near 30 points a game for a team that was at the very bottom in the NFL last year at 14 points a game, at the very bottom in sacks allowed, at the very bottom in running the football, it's pretty impressive. Kirk Cousins, by the way, if you look at him, first player in NFL history to record 3 passing touchdowns in each of his first 3 games with a team. Now, Kurt Warner did 3 touchdown passes in his first 3 starts with the Rams, but he had been with the team before that. It wasn't his first 3 games. These are Kirk Cousins' first 3 games with the Raiders, and he is certainly making history, as is the team. Mm. When you look at the 4th ever team since the modern NFL draft to pick first and then go 3-0.
1: Absolutely.
0: All right, so you got all that there in play for this team. All right, when we return, Paul Gutierrez joins the show, his take on week 3. Then, who said it in our reaction? We'll do it coming up. It's all here on Raiders Roundtable.
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4: 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I'm Paul Gutierrez here with my 3 takeaways from Sunday's confidence-building win at the Superdome against the Saints. All right, number 1, Brock Bowers is good at football. Now, let's change that a little bit. He continues to be good at football. Not that there was any doubt as to the former first-team All-Pro tight end's football-playing acumen, but there was, let's call it, curiosity. After all, he was making his season debut after missing the Raiders' first 2 games, recuperating from a procedure on his left knee to reportedly clean up the meniscus. So if curiosity killed the cat, Brock, well, he defrocked the Saints. A game-high 10 catches for 116 yards, including a 4-yard touchdown catch that all but sealed the win. Yes, Brock is still good at football, and his mere presence makes everyone else better too. Number 2. A stingy and opportunistic defense is a good defense, especially when it shows up when needed the most. In recent seasons, falling behind by 2 scores late in the 3rd quarter, well, that would have been a wrap for the Raiders. Not Sunday, not when this defense, which had been so aggressive it was biting hard on play action early and getting burned, it settled down and turned the tables on the Saints and gave the offense a chance to shine. In the 4th quarter alone, the Raiders defense had 4 takeaways, including rookie cornerback Hezekiah Mass's 3rd interception of the season and a strip sack from Malcolm Kuntz. Think of it this way. The Raiders are the first team since the 1996 Chargers to have 7 takeaways in the 4th quarter of the first 3 games. And number 3, well, Matt Gay was the people's MVP. Yes, even with the team-wide heroics, let's give Matt some flowers for his day in the Dome. Or did you not notice the special team storyline with who was kicking for the Saints? The guy Matt replaced, longtime Raider Nation favorite Daniel Carlson. Both guys had a kickoff miss the landing zone for a painful penalty, but while Daniel had a PAT blocked, which factored heavily in the conversion decisions later, Matt was a perfect 3-for-3 on his field goal attempts. In fact, he was responsible for 10 of the Raiders' first 16 points to keep them alive, and he scored 11 points on the day. All right, for more on Sunday's game, the Raiders already matching last season's win total, and how you should not let Brock Bowers' aw shucks ma public persona fool you, check out my column on Raiders.com.
0: Here on Raiders Roundtable with Kirk Morrison, Jason Horowitz. Happy to have you. Raiders beat the Saints 35-27 to reach 3-0. It does not happen very often in Raiders history, and certainly not with a first-time head coach. Let's get to read and react. Comments that have been made since the Raiders win and Kirk's reaction to these comments. Let's start with Damian Harris, CBS Sports. He said, the way this young team shows up to every game looking to fight tells me they believe in Clint Kubiak. What is their second half resolve and their fight say to you, Kirk Morrison?
1: Well, there's still some work in progress in terms of the second half, right? Me and you, we've talked about it. The Raiders have had a halftime lead in the first three games, and yet they haven't started the second half the way that they've wanted, and they face some adversity. But this is where the fight comes in, is that they don't blink. They come back and they figure it out, and they found ways to win the football game. That is really, I think, all on the head coach, not flinching, just saying, you know what, we got to get some things fixed, fellas. And we do that. And we go out there and we find ways to win. And more of that is not necessarily a young team. I think this is a team, a mix of experience, a mix of youth, but also, let's be honest, guys who are learning how to win together. Now, look, N'Kobe Dean has won a Super Bowl, okay? Quay Walker has come from a team that's won a lot of playoff games. Baltimore and Tyler Linderbaum, you know, he's been to big matchups, played in big games. But I think collectively, this is a group who are learning how to win all together, and I think that's where the fight comes in, is learning and believing.
0: Spencer Burford has been part of a Super Bowl.
1: Absolutely.
0: An NFC champion with the Niners, losing in a Super Bowl. You've got a lot of that right now on this team that this team did not have before that. I will say this, though, when you hit on it there, it has not come back to bite them yet. It feels a little nitpicky, but it's not really nitpicky, because at some point it will come back to bite them.
1: Right.
0: If you only look at the first drives of all three second halves, it's Raiders nothing, opposition 21. The Raiders have gone 3-and-out or turned it over on the opening drive of the third quarter in all three games, and the three opponents have scored touchdowns on the opening drive of each of the three quarters. That is something that has to fix a little bit. They're going to have to figure that part out.
1: Yeah, no, I agree with you. That's something that, you know, it's not necessarily nitpicking. It is. The other teams has made the quicker adjustment, and the Raiders have had to say, you know what, okay, let's go back, and they've responded. But let's not have to do
0: that's the important part.
1: Let's not have to do that every week.
0: Yeah, that's the important part. They've responded. I do like the lead at halftime in every game, though. That's something that's not hadn't happened here for a long time. All right, fourth quarter. We talked about this earlier in the show. This team has owned the fourth quarter for three games. That's how you get to 3-0. Defensively, they have 4-7 turnovers. Malcolm Kuntz has come up huge the last 2 weeks. Here's what he had to say on the big second half. We just got a little bit of momentum, started balling. Good play, Stack. So we just have to make one play and keep the ball rolling. Tell you what, you got a couple of Buffalo Bulls, not Buffalo Bills, Buffalo Bulls.
1: I know what you mean.
0: Yeah, rolling through this year, right? Mike Washington, you know, Raiders fans know he comes from Arkansas, but his first 3 years in college were at the University of Buffalo. Malcolm Kuntz, University of Buffalo. Second half on Sunday, if you pinpoint the game-changing plays, Mike Washington's 36-yard touchdown run was the game-breaking play to get back in the game. And then Malcolm Kuntz hit on Tyler. I know it's controversial. I know a lot of people will be like, whoa, was that for? Was that? I understand that.
1: It was a fumble, Jason. It's okay.
0: His hand on that ball sparked all of this.
1: Yes.
0: And those two guys just making big plays.
1: Well, shout out to the Mid-American Conference, by the way, the MAC, right? Those Buffalo Bulls.
0: Where UMass, by the way, is 4-0.
1: Yeah.
0: Your traditional MAC power, UMass, by the way.
1: Yeah, that's just our college football fandom that we have, because we have guys like a Mike Washington Jr. And also you mentioned Malcolm Kuntz, guys who are playing with their opportunities, right? Look, I think that Malcolm Kuntz was just not 100% last year. He was coming off the ACL injury. and he had a contract. And I think a lot of folks expected him to be sort of the Robin to Max Crosby's Batman. And I just never felt like he was comfortable. And maybe it could have been just the defensive scheme, whatever it may be. I'll tell you, this year, he's had some unbelievable rushes, and he's getting to the quarterback in terms of the football. It's not like he's just trying to sack the quarterback. He is trying to take away the football, get it back to the offense. That's the one thing that I've seen. And a lot of it has to give a props to, look, Robbie Leonard's defense, what yeah. they're doing. I mean, let's be honest, in a gotta-have-it moment, it's a fourth down, and they go all-out pressure, look, and they drop Adam Butler and Tonka Hemingway. They drop the two defensive tackles into coverage, and that really threw off the New Orleans Saints offensive line, and it gave one-on-ones for Max Crosby, Jeremy Chinn, and then obviously Malcolm Kuntz, man. This defense has been fun to watch because guys yeah. are flying around. They're coming from all over the place, but they're all making the plays, and that's the fun part and the exciting part is guys are really starting to shine like a Malcolm Kuntz.
0: In your 5 years with the Raiders, Kirk, how many times can you count that you remember your defensive tackles dropping?
1: No, by hand. Yeah. Only in certain situations, that three-man rush, man, that's it. But these, it's just unique. You know, you sit back and I think you really, in the moment, you don't necessarily feel it or see it, but when you get a chance to rewatch it again, you're like, wow, that happened in real time. Things are happening fast and guys are making adjustments fast, right? So we just talked about Malcolm Kuntz and Mike Washington, but even Hezekiah Masis, right? You know, being thrown in there his first start and then he gets another interception. I mean, this is just a lot of a group who was really feeding off of each other. But I go back to what we talked about earlier, Jason, opportunities. Yeah. The Raiders didn't have a lot of opportunities to do this in the fourth quarters in the years past. They're getting those opportunities so far this season in the first three games.
0: And they're earning the opportunity to play important games that everyone's going to pay attention to, which is a lot of fun, too. All right, the opposition. Here's Saints head coach Kellen Moore. Mm-hmm. Brock Bowers, 10 catches. He's back. Quote, Brock, at the end of the day, had a phenomenal game. He made plays on critical downs. They are going to him, and he was getting plays done. You know, Brock had like 8 catches for almost 80 yards or maybe more than that in the first half alone. It just, you know, his impact on the game. You mentioned this earlier, Kirk.
1: Yeah.
0: It's by design. Correct. He is such a weapon. And, you know, from a contract perspective, later on, he'll have to decide if he's a tight end or a wide receiver. That's not for here nor there. But he is, and again, snap count as this year goes on, it'll be interesting to see those who chart that, how many times he is lighting up as either an X or a Y.
1: Correct.
0: And how many times he's actually lining up as a tight end, because he is split out wide, and we're highlighting it on the radio broadcast pretty often.
1: We're highlighting him moving around, too. He's never in one spot. And I think I go back to remember what Clint Kubiak said in OTAs and minicamp about Brock Bowers? What is he? Make sure. A football robot from heaven.
0: Yeah, sent from heaven. That's right. That's right.
1: He's a football robot from heaven. And so when you hear that also, basically from Kellen Moore, the head coach of the Saints, is that this dude's a player.
0: Yeah,
1: and you don't know how you're going to defend him until you get out there on the field. And it's like, here he is. And it's pick your poison. Is it a corner? Is it a safety? Right? Linebacker? Because however you defense or try to Brock Bowers, it gives Kirk Cousins some keys. It gives him a chance to look and scan the defense and find the best matchup. And so that's why you see guys make plays throughout. I mean, Michael Mayer had a couple nice grabs because what? They double team Brock, and you dump it down to Mayer, and he's getting 18 yards on the check down. Like, that's what Brock Bowers does for your offense. He creates opportunities for others, and I think that's what's going to help this offense move along. And hopefully, again, I'm clamoring on it, start to get some of those big runs like we saw from Mike Washington yesterday.
0: Yeah, but, you know, he only had a touchdown on 10% of his catches.
1: Right.
0: Cody White has a touchdown on 100% of his catches.
1: Yeah, buy stock
0: and
1: that.
0: Yeah, you know, it's interesting. And I'll have to go back and look at Torrey Smith, the former Baltimore Raven, because, you know, Raiders PR put this out there, but he's the first player to have 3 touchdowns in his first 3 catches in a season since Torrey Smith in 2011. And, you know, Torrey was much more of a deep threat guy, right?
1: Correct.
0: You know, so I'd be curious to go back and look and see what those 3 were. But it is pretty remarkable. And we're really much obviously enjoying this story.
1: Right.
0: But if you would have said, probably even if you would have said to Clint Kubiak, and he spent the year with Cody White last year in Seattle, right. He was active for 10 games. If you would have said, hey, Clint Kubiak, who's going to be your leader in touchdowns through week three?
1: Right.
0: Cody White was on, he wasn't on the roster.
1: He was on the roster, August. Yeah.
0: Second of all, he was on the practice squad to start the season, and they have elevated him three straight games. But right. If you would say, all right, Clint, give me your list of 10 guys in order, your top 10, who's going to lead you in touchdowns? He might have gone to a defensive guy first. Like he,
1: correct. Yeah.
0: He might have said,
1: Dylan Lauby on kickoff return or yeah, Derek I mean, Young or yeah. somebody.
0: I mean, the story there is the story of him on offense.
1: Correct.
0: And the story of Zeke Massis, a fifth round pick, leading the NFL in interceptions with three.
1: Correct.
0: Or tied for the lead with Javon Holland and the Giants. I mean, it's pretty remarkable what's happening here.
1: Yeah, but shout out to John Spytek, his staff.
0: Yeah.
1: They've done a terrific job. Remember, the Raiders held the number one waiver claim for the first 3 weeks of the season. That is no longer now.
0: Well, and they didn't. Done.
1: And they haven't used it.
0: And they claimed one guy.
1: And that was Cody White.
0: Who's only been, Darrell Luter.
1: They end up getting. But you know what I mean? Like it was about how do they revamp this roster? Where you look at the Miami Dolphins who were like claiming guys left and right.
0: Yeah.
1: And the Raiders were really confident in their roster and then able to get a Cody White. We mentioned Darrell Luter as well. Folo Fatukasi was another guy. They've acquired guys who are key pieces and have contributed to a lot to this team in different ways, whether it's defensively, whether it's special teams, whether it's offense, they've all fit into this puzzle that Clint Kubiak is still figuring out.
0: Yep. Which will continue when they play the Chiefs on Sunday. And we will preview the matchup of 3-0 against 3-0 when we come back.
3: Raiders Roundtable has been brought to you by Victory Live, connecting the world of live experiences.
0: Chiefs week is always a big week. This one feels different. Jason Horowitz, Kirk Morrison back with you here on Raiders Roundtable. It'll be in Allegiant Stadium, and you better believe the bowl will be ratcheted up a little bit here to start October. Yeah. Raiders fans know this. The Chiefs against the Raiders when Mahomes plays, and you know, he doesn't really lose to the Raiders. But this is a different team. They're a different
1: Correct.
0: Team. Both are 3-0, Kirk. And the emphasis and the excitement heading into this week, I don't know the last time the Raiders have had a game this big. Maybe it all goes back to that Raiders-Chargers game at the end of 2021 when you win, you make the playoffs. Maybe it's that.
1: Yeah, this may be the biggest game since then. And that's no lie. That's the first thing that came to mind when you talked about just the how big and the magnitude of a football game, especially at Allegiant Stadium too. And you can say that Chargers game was kind of in the infancy stages of Allegiant. And so I think this is a little bit different. We saw what it looked like week one versus Miami. Then the momentum built up in week two, being in Los Angeles at SoFi, and then going to New Orleans, and we had a chance to really feel just the fandom of Raider Nation that came out and supported in New Orleans. I can only imagine against a foe like the Kansas City Chiefs, who a longstanding rivalry. This is, for me, it was Chiefs week. Like being a Raider, I knew what Chiefs week meant. It is, I don't like those guys. They don't like us. And usually the division would come down to these two teams. I mean, the players can change, but the uniforms don't change, right? The hatred between the two, it's I won't call it a hatred. It's the respect. It's the respect of two old school AFL franchises coming together and getting after it, man. So that's the memory I have playing. Yeah. I even played against them with the old AFL jerseys that they wore and we wore as well. So this is going to be a fun matchup because of the stakes. And this is what I've always learned. I had a coach tell me this a long time ago, Jason. When you win, it's fun. But you know, when you win, it just makes the next one even bigger. So the Raiders have earned this opportunity for this matchup and how big it is. And I think the attention that it's going to garner throughout the week.
0: You know, one of the things I'm very intrigued about heading into week four, Clint Kubiak, you know, offensive mind, just called the Super Bowl winning team. And he is making the plays for an offense that's scoring nearly 30 points a game. But it's his running back on the other side. Okay. Kenneth Walker, Super Bowl MVP with Ben Kubiak calling the shots, who is now currently leading the NFL in rushing. Yeah. I wonder what type of dynamic that brings to this game. Again, we'll be talking to Robbie Leonard. What does he do? Obviously, what the Chiefs are doing is different than what he did, how they want to run. Patrick Mahomes is so different than Sam Darnold, all those things. I get that.
1: Yeah.
0: But there's a familiarity, right? They spent a year together. He's going to know Kenneth Walker.
1: Yeah. But I think the matchup is not only just the players, but it's Andy Reid versus Robbie Leonard. Okay.
0: Yeah.
1: It's Clint Kubiak versus Steve Spagnuolo. So you've got some age and experience on that Chiefs side, and then you have some youth that has brought a different dynamic to not just the play calling offensively with Clint Kubiak, but also Robbie Leonard, who's done some things in his first opportunity as a defensive coordinator of the National Football League through 3 weeks. It's going to be a fun matchup. It's a big test for everybody, not just the players, but I think the coaches, because these coaches, I mean, Dave Tobe, who's their longtime special teams coach, going against Joe DeCamillis, the special teams coach for the Raiders. Like, this is truly a matchup. And I think throughout the week, we'll kind of garner, because everyone feels like, wow, the Raiders are 3-0. And you feel like, okay, they're there. They're getting there. But there goes the Chiefs.
0: Yeah.
1: Like, you want to make people truly say that this thing is different, you go out and you win this football game. I think this puts a lot of people like, wow, okay, it is changed. It is different. Or is that you go out and you don't necessarily play well against the Chiefs. It's, hey, they're good, but they're not the Chiefs. You get what I mean?
0: You know, there's not a lot of similarities yet.
1: Correct.
0: In Andy Reid's coaching history and Clint Kubiak, right? Andy Reid's a Hall of Famer.
1: Yes.
0: He had made the Super Bowl and all those championships with the Eagles, goes to the Chiefs, and now he's got all these Super Bowls in his back pocket. There is this similarity, though. Clint Kubiak has started 3-0 in his first year with a team that drafted first.
1: Yes.
0: They are the first team to do that since the Kansas City Chiefs, when they drafted Eric Fisher first in Andy Reid's first year. And that Chiefs team started 9-0. Right. And that was, you know, it was a big, now they ended up losing in the playoffs to the Colts.
1: Correct.
0: I think they lost 45-44 to Andrew Luck, whatever it was. But to your point about, hey, there's believers in the Raiders now, there's all this momentum, people like us, they're talking about it, all that stuff. And that's wonderful. The naysayers will be like, okay, but you have beaten three teams who are combined 1-8.
1: Right.
0: If you go out and beat a 3-0 Chiefs teams with Mahomes, Reed, Kenneth Walker, Chris Jones, and so on,
1: right,
0: there are no naysayers anymore.
1: Correct. Yeah, we're on the A block in all the shows.
0: Right? That's right. That's right.
1: But I think also, too, but the big similarity I do see is that the head coach picked his quarterback when he did have that first overall pick. You mentioned Eric Fisher, but remember, his quarterback was Alex Smith.
0: Yeah.
1: Alex Smith has a lot of those similarities right now to what we're seeing, I think, from our Kirk Cousins. Kirk Cousins has come in and done what he's supposed to do in the first three games. A lot of people had written Alex Smith off in San Francisco, right, because of Colin Kaepernick who came in. And the same thing with Kirk Cousins. He was written off over in Minnesota and then obviously the last couple seasons over in Atlanta. And he's really taken to this football team, showing him in the first 3 weeks that he is the guy. But he's also keeping Fernando on the sideline too.
0: Yeah.
1: We haven't had that discussion, which a lot of people were like, wow, remember that was the number one topic all offseason. And yet I think that is quieted a lot because Fernando's learning, Fernando's developing, but Kirk Cousins is really playing out of his mind. Right now, top two quarterbacks in the NFL. Let's go. Brock Purdy and Kirk Cousins. Let's go.
0: Yeah. Well, that's how they play right now. And Kirk Cousins is on pace for a 51 touchdown season.
1: Yeah. Wow. Okay. Here you go. All right. Slow down, Jason.
0: You put that, but he is, the way he has feel for this game has been really impressive.
1: Yes.
0: And they'll have to continue it. And you'll have to match the Chiefs momentum and all the players they're going to bring with. And man, this buildup, it's only Monday, but the buildup for this game will be massive. My friend, New Orleans was fun.
1: Yes,
0: let's do a Vegas on Sunday, shall we?
1: Let's go. Raider Nation. Let's go. Loud and proud. Raiders.
0: We will see you at Allegiant on Sunday. We will talk to you during the broadcast Sunday afternoon. Raiders and Chiefs. For Kirk Morrison, I'm Jason Horowitz. Take care, folks.
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10: All right. Obviously, Jack's going to be out for a little bit. We have not made a roster decision yet, so that'll be TBD. And I'll take any questions you guys got.
11: When watching back in the film, Jack's injury, the way he got injured, was it? Did you see kind of what happened?
10: Yes, he got blowed up. I mean, Kirk was throwing the ball away, and the guy hit him in the forearm. So lucky that it wasn't a concussion. But he'll be back. We'll get him back.
12: Any update on JPJ or Suggs?
10: We're still evaluating JPJ. He's got a sore groin, and we expect Stoops to be back this week.
13: How valuable of an experience do you think it was for Hezekiah to guard Chris Olave on Sunday?
10: Yeah, well, he's our starting corner, so he's going to be getting their best every week.
14: What did you make of Mike Washington Jr.'s performance, in particular the big run he had?
10: Yeah, Mike had made a really big impact on the game, and has definitely earned more opportunities.
11: Your defense leading the league in takeaways right now. Just what's really standing out to you when you look at that group of guys?
10: Yeah, we don't win the game without those four turnovers in the fourth quarter. That was impressive how they kept getting the ball back for us on offense, and it just really changed the whole game. And again, that's a big part of winning and losing is protecting the ball and taking the ball away. So, 3 games into it, long season to go, and every week's a new challenge, and we're starting from scratch now back for Kansas City.
12: I imagine all your players are going to get a lot of fans, family, and friends congratulating them all week. Does it help that you're playing the Chiefs as far as really focusing on what they need to do?
10: Yeah, that's our job. Our job as coaches is to get them dialed in. The thing about our team is we have a mature team that's very goal-oriented and has some strong leadership, and they're not satisfied with what's been done for 3 games. I know it's a long season, and we know that in order for us to be successful, we just have to just get better every day and have a great Wednesday, Thursday, Friday practice to prepare for the game.
14: Cody had another touchdown yesterday. Over the last 2 weeks, him and Derek Young have both contributed to the team in the passing game and in special teams. They each had tackles yesterday and special teams too. How much of this did you expect from them when you brought them over from Seattle?
10: Yeah, you said Cody and
14: Derek
10: Cody and Derek. Yes, just having those experience with those guys, knowing that they can play both really well. You know, obviously that was the familiarity of bringing them here, but I would say that they've surpassed expectations with how hard they're playing and how great of teammates they are, and we count on them to do that every week.
11: What stands out to you after watching the tape about N'Kobe Dean and how he's like the captain of the defense, and especially with four straight turnovers in the game yesterday?
10: Yeah, leader. He's a leader. That's why we signed him, to be a leader, to help us win. And, you know, the great thing about him is that he doesn't do it alone. He brings others. He brings the best out of other people. He's a great communicator, and he's making us as a better team.
13: How well has Max taken to the notion of taking snaps off during the game so that he and the rest of the defense are that much more rested up to take over the game at the end with those four takeaways?
10: Yeah, well, he knows it's has winning and with the end goal, you know, winning a long game of, you know, being available for the whole season, and Max is about winning, so he understands that.
11: What difficulties did the Saints' defensive line pose to you guys in not running the ball and getting as many yards as you might have wanted?
10: Yeah, that's really well-coached team. They played hard, and run game for us is something we got to continue to keep getting better at.
11: How much credit do you give just the offensive line and the defensive line and helping the rest of the guys be able to make the plays that they are making?
10: Yeah, it's team effort no matter for all positions, but I'll start with the D-line. Obviously, creating turnovers. Malcolm Kuntz, huge turnover, huge third down stop for us. Offensive line giving us protection in the pass game and finding lanes in the run game. In order to be a good team, you got to be really good in the trenches.
11: During the game, Ashton's, I believe it was both his ankles, or his ankles were getting wrapped up and taped up. How is he feeling now at this point, or if that's just like wear and tear type stuff?
10: Yeah, I mean, all the guys are sore. Nobody's 100%. That's part of the NFL. You got to play through it, and Ashton's done a great job of playing through it.
12: Will he be back this week?
10: Who's that?
12: Aiden.
10: Will Aiden be back? I anticipate him to be back at some point this week, yes.
14: What have you thought of Rob Leonard's aggressiveness and creativity through the first 3 weeks?
10: I think just the whole staff, the whole defensive staff, are doing a great job getting on the same page with each other. And nothing was perfect yesterday, but found a way to get it done. Great communication on the sideline, and just a credit to the players for finishing the game, four turnovers. That was the game right there.
13: What is Mike Sullivan specifically brought to that quarterback room with all the experience, the leadership, and the things that he's seen in the NFL brought to you guys?
10: Yeah, experience, number one. Been in many quarterback meetings with Mike, and going back to days in Denver, and I learned so much football from him, and now he's, you know, pouring into our quarterbacks, extremely hard worker. Obviously, Coach Sullivan is a former Army Ranger, so he doesn't mess around.
13: Nobody messes with him?
10: I wouldn't.
13: Does jiu-jitsu too, right?
10: Yes.
11: Going into hosting a division rival in the Chiefs, who are also undefeated on the year, how important do you think this momentum is for your team as you get ready for a tough opponent on Sunday?
10: Yeah, they all are important. Every game, every week, you're just focused on that one opponent, and when it's a division opponent, you know there's even more on the line.
15: Even with Brock coming back into the lineup, was there anything you were impressed by as far as Mike Mayer's involvement in the offense?
10: Will you ask that again, please?
15: Even though Brock Bowers is back in the lineup, was there anything that impressed you about how Mike Mayer still involved himself in the offense?
10: Yeah, Mike got a new contract because we believe in the type of player that he is and type of person is, type of leader that he is, and he continues to impress us. That was a huge play he made on the goal line with the ball in his hand, you know, on some checkdowns, making plays, and overall just being a great communicator and a great teammate. That's what we expect from 87.
11: Through these first three games, what have you learned about your team that you might have not known before these three games?
10: Well, I think that the number one thing is you don't really get to find out about somebody until the chips are down and their back's against the wall. So our backs were against the wall yesterday, down two scores. So we found out a lot about guys' resilience and toughness because everything's fine if you're up two scores at the end of the game, but what do you do when you're down two scores?
13: Very good. All right, thanks.
10: Thanks.
16: Hey, did you see that game last weekend? It was crazy.
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0: The second half was the catalyst to the game. So proud of them and all the guys fighting to the end. So I'll take any of your questions.
1: How would you contextualize the resilience required to win the game?
0: Yeah, that's a great job by our players. That's what they've been doing since April. They believe in each other. They're a tight group. It wasn't pretty, but they found a way to win. And that's what it takes every week in this league.
1: What do you feel like flipped defensively there down the stretch?
0: Well, it's a four-quarter game. You just keep playing. Our guys kept playing.
2: Kobe Dean, this is the third straight game for we asked you so much about his performance, but could you talk about more and how he continues to step up in a big way?
0: I think it just starts with the leadership of that position. You got to be able to get everybody on the same page, and then he's producing on top of it. So he's a heartbeat of our defense. We're counting on him every week, and the other guys thrive off of his. I'd really say his maturity, number one, and his play style, number two.
3: You had a lot of success with your tight ends today. Did you see that on film?
0: Yeah, it was whatever it takes to win. Those guys did a great job.
4: You mentioned Brock Bowers. I think it was in training camp as football, alien. First game to do what he did. Can you just talk about his ability to step on the field and dominate what he did?
0: Yeah, well, Brock's always been a guy we count on, but to come off an injury and play the way he did was very, very impressive, and we needed it. We're not surprised by that with Brock. And, again, it's a whole team effort. There's a lot of guys that did a lot of good things, and I'm very proud of Brock, but proud of the offensive line, the running backs, the receivers, the quarterback, a team effort.
5: This is what you've expected from Kirk, but 3 weeks in a row, three touchdowns. The PR department tweeted out the first time a quarterback 38 or older in the NFL history has done that accomplishment. Would you just talk about Kirk at the top, please?
0: Yes. He's been leading this way since April, so not surprised with what he's doing, and he's leaning on his teammates. He's a leader on our team. And, again, it's three games into the year. We're not taking anybody's flowers. It's a one-game season from here on out every week.
1: To follow on that, what kind of calm does he bring when, you're down two scores in an environment like this late in the game?
0: Yeah, he has the experience. He has maturity. And he's making plays.
6: On the first of the four turnovers, the sack fumble, it was reviewed, and the Saints thought it was going to be overturned because they had a similar call a couple of weeks ago. Were you concerned it would be overturned, or did you think it was pretty clear that that was going to be upheld?
0: I don't remember what I was thinking, honestly. It's kind of a blackout moment. If I don't remember anything right now. What happened in the game? I'm just kidding. I don't remember. They told me it was a – yeah. No, we thought it was a fumble. We thought it was a fumble as a staff.
7: The presence of Brock, how does that help everybody else offensively?
0: Yeah, but, hey, it's a team game. We're Brock played his tail off, and our guys won those first two games, and he wasn't there. So in the NFL, every week someone's going to be out, and we're going to have more guys out this week. Jack Besh is probably going to be out, and the team finds a way to win. That's what good teams do.
5: Again, Cody White gets a score coming up off the practice squad. Would you just again talk about guys maximizing opportunity on your team, Clint?
0: Yeah, there he is again. All he does is produce, work hard. Yeah, very, very happy for number 82. Glad we got him.
4: Guys, good.
8: Clint, a lot of guys in this locker room had to go 18 weeks last year for three wins. We're not even out of September. They're at three wins. I don't know what to do. Coaching staff, new quarterback. But, why this turnaround this quickly so far, in your opinion?
0: Yeah, well, again, that was – it's a 17-game season. So we can't be happy or satisfied with this win. We've put ourselves in good position. We know what's coming to our place next week in the Chiefs. So we're just taking one game at a time, and that's how you win games. Is you don't look too far ahead, you don't look behind. You just keep your eyes on the prize and get better every day. Thank you.
7: Felt like you never left, Brock.
0: Oh, it feels good to be back. Feels good, yeah.
1: What were the last few weeks like for you? Just how did you know that you needed the procedure? What was it like getting ready to play?
9: Yeah, it was tough. Just kind of dealing with it during camp. Thought it was kind of nothing. Thought it would go away at the start of the season, but. Just had to get it done and get it right before, the long stretch of the season. So, glad to be back.
5: Ron, can you talk about Kirk's presence? And, you guys are down two scores. Just his veteran leadership in that huddle in this environment.
9: Yeah. No, it helps a lot having a very experienced guy back there. He keeps everyone calm, calm, cool, and collected, and gets in the right play all the time. And, he's seen a lot. So, he's very, very smart about it.
10: What was his message during guys were down like two scores? Just what was his message to you guys in the huddle as you guys were trying to pull up this comeback?
9: No, just having faith in what we're doing. It's just part of the game. There's gonna be ups and downs, but we just gotta stay consistent with what we've been doing all week, and just good things will happen.
4: Do you have any curiosity about how you would play in your first?

0: back, like, let alone going out there 10 caps per 100 since a year.
1: Yeah, I mean, I had no idea, but no, it was fun. I mean, all the guys flying around out there. It was fun to be back out there with all the guys, and you know, O-line played hard, and the receivers were running around, you know, catching balls, and you know, just running hard. The running backs and the defense balled out, so that was great.
2: What was the key to your success today?
1: Key to my success. I don't know. Like I said, it's a lot of caught memory football. I mean, the defense giving us a chance to get the ball back and go score touchdowns, and also, you know, just having Kirk throw me a great ball and O-line protecting. You know, it's a whole team game.
3: Brock, you guys use multiple tight ends quite a bit in this game with two and multiple marriages. What do you like about how, like, Kubiak schemes plays with that type of formation?
1: Yeah. No. I mean. Kubiak's man. I mean, he's there. Like, the whole coaching staff is there super late, super early in the morning. So, I mean, they just work their tails off trying to get some right play and the right personnel. And it's just awesome having Mike out there, too, and Ian, too. It's just great having those two guys in the tight end room.
0: It's been a little bit of a struggle the first 2 years of your career. Mm-hmm. To be 3-0 right now, how good does this feel? And, I mean, just this is the football you know more.
1: Yeah, no, it feels amazing. But, you know, 24 hours, we got to get back on track and focus on next week. So, and just keep improving every week.
3: What does a win like this say about the mentality of this team in particular?
1: Yeah, you know, I mean, there were some ups and downs. Defense came through big in the fourth quarter. I think they had 4 takeaways or including the turnover downs. So it was just huge, huge that they balled out. But yeah, I mean, like I said, ups and downs, just staying consistent.
4: How do you feel now? How do you
1: feel? I feel good now. Yeah.
5: Brock, it's only been 3 games, but are you able to appreciate what Clint and John Spytek have done just flipping this in just a couple of months, getting it? Obviously, it's not a completed, but getting it on track.
1: Yeah, no, the locker room's unbelievable. I mean, it's a very connected group of guys, and I think that's why we all mesh together and trust each other and play so hard for each other. So I'm just really, really happy to be a part of it.
3: Brock, you know, this is second straight year you were dealing with some knee issue. What's the mental hurdle that you probably have to go through? Kind of like, you know, when you are out there, you're not mm-hmm. worrying about that, like worrying about, oh, I don't want to get hurt again.
1: Yeah, I mean, you can't think about that when you're out there. I just kind of go out there and body kind of takes it over. You don't really think. So it's fun.
6: Having said all that, what did it feel like when you got that very first catch?
1: I felt good. You know, first play of the game. played off, and we were trying a little speed cut out. And, no, it was fun to get back out there and with the guys.
0: Did you know in real time that you had your feet down on that the reception where they took a look at it, or did you even care?
1: I have no idea. I didn't think it was that close, but when I saw it on TV, I'm like, oh, no. But, but no, I mean, I thought I did, but then you know, being in, so, yeah.
7: Did you have a pretty good idea that first play was coming your way?
1: Yeah, you know, kind of an idea. When I saw the corner plan back off, I mean, I was pretty sure it was coming that way.
7: I heard you mention that you were hoping that the knee was something that kind of resolved itself mm-hmm. before the season. What was the tipping point to say, all right, let's get this taken care of?
1: I mean, it was kind of like that leak leading up to the week leading up to the first game. It kind of just didn't feel right, so just kind of decided to do that.
5: All good. All right. Thanks, Brock.
8: Thanks, Brock.
1: Appreciate it.
9: All right. Great to win on the road in a tough environment. I think that's a good football team we play today. You know, they made it challenging all day, but you know, I felt we were resilient, just playing through the smoke, which inevitably is going to happen in this league. And thought we had a good operation all day, being in the noise. You know, I thought we handled the play clock and the motions and the play calls well. Guys did a great job listening and operating. Defense just kept, you know, showing up for us in the second half with the turnovers they created. It gave us short fields. And for the most part, we were able to capitalize off of those. And Mike Washington's run was a huge run. When he got down there and scored. So, you know, it's a great game. You know, proud of the way we fought. You got to be a little bit better in the red zone early in the game. And, you know, there's a lot we can learn from. But they don't get any easier from here. We just got to keep building and try to go 1-0 each week. So take any questions you have.
3: Brock Bowers, just how would you describe the performance he had in his first game of the year?
9: Yeah, did a great job. You know, Clint had him, you know, as a big part of the game plan. And he showed up. You know, made some big plays for us. One down the sideline on third down was a huge play. Obviously showed up in the red zone. And, you know, he's a great player, and it's great to have him back.
4: How much of that comfort that you guys established during training camp carried over today?
9: Yeah, I think we did, you know, try to build a foundation. preparation through OTAs and camp, but there's nothing like the real game experience. And I still think that, you know, that chemistry is building. I don't think that it's something that we fully achieved in the offseason. I think you have to do it in in-game experience together. I had this with, you know, Justin Jefferson, where, you know, early on you don't realize just how good he was as a player, and then you play with him longer and you start to realize, oh, okay, you know, practice didn't really show just how good he is. And so I think games with Brock will be important for us to continue to build that rapport.
8: What do you like about the way, you know, this offense utilized multiple tight ends? You know, yeah, with Brock Bowers back in the mix, it looks like you might use it quite a bit, but when those guys are out there, what do you like about that?
9: Yeah, I think similar to the fullback position, you know, Connor Hayward, Michael Mayer, Brock, what they give us gives you versatility, you know, gives you a run-pass threat. But you got to have good players. You know, you can say, oh, let's get in two tight ends or three tight ends or a fullback. It's one thing to do that, but if you don't have great players at those positions, it doesn't move the needle. So I think we really feel good about what Connor and Michael and Brock and Ian and the list goes on, what they can do. So they're going to be in the game and help us.
8: What does a win like this say about this team and the resiliency of this game?
9: Yeah, I mean, it's very much like each game is its own stage. So, you know, as I'm watching games, as we're getting ready in the locker room, you see how every game is its own entity, and you just got to play each one for what it is. But I was proud of the way we just kept playing. Obviously, momentum swung against us early in the third quarter, and you know, was just proud of the way our defense kept fighting and kept getting us the ball back and creating turnovers, and guys made plays, and we stayed resilient. And but it's a long season. We're going to have to do that again and again and again to get where we want to go.
0: You mentioned the momentum swings. There's some guys in that locker room that when momentum went the other way in the past, it stayed the other way. What happened today, would you say, that where you guys were able to regain it? And when you look at guys in their eye in those situations, yeah, what do you see from this group?
9: All I know is to just keep playing. I mean, I even told Dylan after the game, I was like, hey, man, like, stuff like that hardens you. You know, like I threw a pick at Notre Dame to end a game that we had wrapped up. It was a terrible interception. I threw a pick to end a season when we had the playoffs. You know, if we win the game, we go to the playoffs. And I threw a pick to cost us a season. So I said, you play long enough, you get some scars, it hurts. But I said, it toughens you, you get gritty, and you just keep playing. And I go back to what Mike Shanahan told me when I was a rookie. Tough times don't last, tough people do. I have to remind that to myself a lot in games to say, hey, you know, this is tough right now, but just stay the course and believe that a tough person is going to still be there. So I think we had to live that today a little bit.
5: Kirk, you've talked about this every game, but it's been reality. Coming down, all the Saints media, Kevin and I were talking about how loud the Raider fans were. Once again, they showed up all the way in New Orleans. Can you just talk about the fans today, please?
9: Yeah, it's a big privilege to play for an organization with the kind of history we have. I mean, I remember, I wouldn't say I was on the fence about signing with the Raiders. I was excited, but I was, when I saw that Autumn Wind video and the history and the music, it kind of pushed me over the edge. You know, it's just, there's not many organizations. There are a few in this league that have that kind of history, tradition, brand, iconic names. But to play for one is a real privilege, and feel like you get to be a part of adding to that history. And so you know, it's fun to see the Raider Nation. My sons say it now. They go to school and they'll, you know, Raiders. So they love it. They're all in, and it's been fun.
10: What gives you the confidence that Cody White's going to get separation, especially in the end zone?
9: Yeah. Well, you know, we went through the progression. So he's really probably number three in the progression there. And he just did a nice job on the route. It's good design by our coaches, really good design. And then Cody created space, as you mentioned. And, you know, I just tried to put it on his frame. And I feel like, you know, he reminds me of some other receivers I play with. Even go back to college, B.J. Cunningham, where, you know, he gives you space, he gives you a surface, and he doesn't attack the football.
11: 9 touchdown passes in 3 games. Just what do you like about the rhythm you're in right now?
9: Well, yeah, every play is its own entity, you know, and I think when the defense gives you the ball on the 6-yard line or whatever it was, it's a little easier to score touchdowns. So complimentary football keeps happening, but certainly they put the wind at our back in that case. And, man, Brock did a great job getting open on that last one, and you know, would have loved to have get one at the end of the half. You know, in that trigger situation where you can't ball has to go to the end zone or out of bounds, and so it was a little bit sped up. But would have loved to have finished with touchdown there. But yeah, and we got to find ways to run in when we're down there. But it's great to get touchdowns any way we can.
0: You've been on defense or on teams that where the defense forced 4 turnovers, but have you ever seen one where it was 4 straight to end a game?
9: Yeah, I didn't even realize it was 4 straight. I mean, that's impressive. I think just the pass rush and that relentlessness, it really matters. And it just did a phenomenal job. You know, these are great plays by N'Kobe and whoever else is making them. I mean, it's just awesome plays. And, boy, it really puts the wind at our back as an offense.
5: Your whole career you've heard about leaving footprints. and I don't know if you know this or not, but we'll tweet it out. You're the first quarterback in NFL history, 38 or older, to start a season with three touchdown passes or more in 3K games for his team. I mean, I know that it's about championships at this point in your career and wins.
9: Yeah.
5: But you're also human, and it's reality. What's it mean to be – this is NFL record.
9: Yeah, well, it's just a privilege to be a part of this team and to be building something. And as I may have said last week, like, it's fun to build something hopefully that can outlast me. And, you know, I'll be someday sitting at home watching the next generation and feel like, you know, I was a part of building something here with the Raiders. That's the hope. That's the goal. But we got a long ways to go. But today was a step in the right direction.
0: Great. Thanks,
12: Kirk. Yep. All right. All right. 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Score 0-0. 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
18: The Raiders come marching into the Big Easy. Will this young defense continue to dominate against the Saints? CBS's Nate Burleson stops by to preview the matchup. And Kirk Cousins sits down to tell us why Clint Kubiak is the real deal. Plus, why the Raiders are getting national attention. NFL Network's Stan Verrett gives his take and provides a scouting report on the Saints. The Silver and Black Show starts now. Welcome into the Silver and Black Show, everybody. I'm Amber Theo Harris. The Raiders have put the NFL on notice after starting the season 2-0. They were the underdog entering both games, and here in week three, they're once again the 3.5-point underdog. This, despite being undefeated and the Saints having one loss. So I guess the odds makers are just a little slow to the party. That's okay, because regardless of the odds, 3-0 is a real possibility. Why? Because last Sunday, this offense proved it's more than Ashton Jeanty and can be productive without Brock Bowers. Plus, the Raiders have a top-5 scoring defense, and as they say, defense travels. And to break it all down, we welcome in CBS's Nate Burleson. And, Nate, I'll tell you, it is so good. Look, you got the assignment right.
19: Come on now.
18: Look at
19: Come
18: you
19: on now.
18: With the Raiders hat
19: I'm an
18: on.
19: I'm unofficial Raider. Listen, I couldn't say this during my career, but I was low-key a fan of the Raiders, so I'm still a fan for real.
18: There you go. You wanted to see, the silver and black just makes you feel nasty out there, right? Every player wants to wear the silver and black. And look, here they are at 2-0. In your opinion, you know, what is the reason for that? What's the one difference this year?
19: Well, it's a few things. One, you have a veteran quarterback that's been there, done that, that's been praised at a high level, but also criticized. So nothing's going to shake Kirk Cousins. And then you have a team that is just hungry, and they play well on every level. You mentioned it. Not having Brock Bowers, everybody was thinking, well, how is this passing game really going to take shape? That's because you have other guys step up. I mean, it's what we say, and it sounds cliche in every locker room, the next guy up mentality, but next guy up really does make a difference. I mean, I got to just quickly shout out Trey Tucker. I'm going to need a Trey Tucker jersey. All right. So you talk to your people. I'll give you my address. I'm going to be rocking that real soon. And then also, it's something that you led with. You know, being underappreciated and overlooked can sometimes serve as the best motivation for professional teams. And I've been on a few of those, and the Raiders right now are living in the middle of it. Even though they are 2-0, the league still doesn't truly respect how good they are.
18: Let's go back to Trey Tucker. You're a receiver. You look specifically, you're probably very critical of receivers. I always say with him, I always think there's more meat on the bone. You see him as kind of a go ball kind of guy. What is that meat that I keep thinking I see? There's more on the bone. What is it you see?
19: No doubt. You think he's one of those guys that can stretch the field a little bit. You put him on go routes, deep skinny routes, or even those overs. And we saw him hit a couple of those. But it's more than that. It's also the ability to find the space exactly where it is and then sit patiently. Also getting on top of the DB after you climb on the route, and then just getting in and out of your breaks and turning your head quickly. The last thing is, let me just shout out all the receivers because they are rewarding Kirk Cousins. What I mean by that, I saw him take some shots, and this is nothing new. This is why I love Kirk Cousins. You may think he's the nice dad with the quarter zip, and he doesn't curse, and they call him Kirko Chains when he takes his shirt off, puts on the bling. But when it's time to play quarterback, and there is action right in his face, pressure breathing down on him, and he sees an open pass catcher, he's going to let it go. And the only thing, not one of a few things, the only thing that you can do to reward your quarterback is catch the rock. And I saw that. One of the best plays of the last couple of weeks was Kirk Cousins taking a shot right under the chin, delivering it, and the ball being caught. I love those type of plays. They don't oftentimes get highlighted, but because I'm a wide receiver and I know what quarterbacks deal with in the pocket, I have to show my appreciation.
18: I love that you said that. Just because you're nice doesn't mean you're soft, right? He's the nicest guy in the world. He's also one of the toughest guys in the world. And, you know, he threw 3 touchdowns in each of his first 2 games. What is it about Clint Kubiak's offense? You know, I know you're from the Pacific Northwest, so you watched the Seattle Seahawks very closely last year. What is it about what Clint Kubiak does that has allowed Kirk to be successful?
19: Well, everybody has to be on the same page. It works on timing, right? So if you're a quarterback, you understand whether you're in a shotgun, 3-step, 5-step, 7-step drop, you're going to turn your head and you're going to know exactly where your pass catcher is supposed to be. But when you have a quarterback like Kirk Cousins, he understands not everything is going to be as you drew it up. He's going to have to negotiate the pocket a little bit, whether he's moving to the right, stepping up in the pocket, or escaping with his legs while keeping his eye upfield. Kirk doesn't want to run. He doesn't want to take any unnecessary hits. The reality is, if he's stretching the pocket as a wide receiver, that's giving me more time to run my secondary route. So the timing is what's key in the Clint Kubiak offense.
18: All right, we talked about Brock Bowers. You know, yes, they won without him. But if he comes back this week, how does that keep defenses honest?
19: He's a monster. Like, he's a monster. You know, I feel like we're living in an age where tight ends aren't what they used to be. It's similar to the big man in the NBA. You know, growing up in the 70s and 80s and 90s, big men were just that. They were big dudes, stayed on the block. They were there to rebound, bang, and then dunk it. And then that was just about it. Now these bigs can stretch the floor. They can shoot the 3. They can handle the rock. It's the same thing with tight ends. Back in the day, they were just big bodies, extension of the offensive line, and they would work the intermediate areas. We left the deep routes, the highlight plays for the wide receivers. But now these tight ends – even call them that. They're just hybrids. They're the receivers in tight ends bodies. And I feel like Brock Bowers is a prime example of a guy that has a frame built to be in the trenches if you need him to be an extension of the offensive line. If you want him to work in the intermediate areas and get that dirty work done, he'll do that. But if it's about running a route up against a nickel, a linebacker, or a safety, he's going to get busy. He's tough to stop.
18: I love that. Anytime you mention hoops, you know, you're a man after my own heart there. You know how I feel about hoops. But let's talk about this corner, Hezekiah Massis, right? He wins AFC Defensive Player of the Week in his first NFL start. There's also a guy named Chris Olave on the other side. If you're Chris Olave, right? If you're Chris Olave, you're going, oh, that's cute, right? So tell me how you think Olave's thinking right now and what is kind of pretty cold about Massis' game that you're seeing.
19: Well, Massis' game, he's paying attention to all the details. Usually it's the veterans that understand the nuances and subtleties of the game. But what he does is he understands his responsibility, the coverage, looking at the quarterback but not getting lost in the quarterback's eyes, because a lot of young guys, like, they struggle with that. And then on top of that, playing the ball, not necessarily playing the man, because that can get you mixed up. If you play the ball, most of the time you're going to be correct. And the way that you smother wide receivers, whether it's at the line of scrimmage or at the top of the route, is really going to determine how aggressive I can be. If you're all up in my mix and I'm sitting there fighting you, trying to get up the field, it's already throwing me off. And then at the top of my route, if I come off clean and I got 2 to 3 yards of separation, I'm feeling like Jerry Rice out there. But if I come off clean and you're breathing down my neck, then all of a sudden I'm second guessing just how open I really am. And I think that's one of the things that that a lot of young guys don't do well, and he does that very well. Now, when it comes to Chris Olave, look, I remember being a few years in the league, and there was a young cornerback, and he played for the Green Bay Packers. And I remember he was talking a little bit, and people were saying how he was going to lock up me. And Al Harris was the guy that was designated to guard Randy. And they were saying this young cornerback was going to stop Nate Burleson. And I just thought to myself, like you said, oh, that's cute. This young guy that they've been writing about, he's supposed to stop me. I've been in the league a couple of years now. I put up 1,000 yards. So I took that very, very personal. And I would say I got the better half of it. But I just feel like as a veteran wide receiver, it's a little bit different nowadays. There isn't any bulletin board material, but just be very clear. They're both aware of each other. Chris Olave is going to get his targets. We're talking week one, what was it, 10 catches, a 182. And then last week, you got more than a handful. So when you're targeted that much, you're going to give up some plays. The key is not to give up more than, you know, you actually make.
18: The thing about Zeke, though, that is crazy is he doesn't talk at all. He is a very quiet Florida kid. Yes, ma'am. No, ma'am. He's definitely not talking any smack. So that's what's cool about this matchup. He kind of just goes out there. But let's talk about some other veterans. It's not just a young rookie that this defense is playing so well and is second in the NFL in turnovers. What stands out to you most about this defense through the first 2 weeks, the Raiders defense?
19: Well, they truly do embody like what we know Raiders defenses to be, just physical football. And the teams that are the most impressive through the first couple of weeks of the season, that's what stands out. Listen, teams are going to give up points. Offenses are going to make plays. I mean, look at Tyler Shough. This isn't no slouch. This dude has put up, what, over 600 yards, game-winning touchdowns. This dude has what it takes, and he's going to get his opportunities to throw the ball down the field. And you're gonna bend a little bit. But what I like about this Raiders defense is they're very physical, man, and they're going to make you feel it. But that's been pretty standard for Raiders teams throughout the time that I've been watching as a child and even when I played in the league. It did not matter what the record was. I don't care if we were playing in Oakland or if they were coming to whatever team I was playing for. Raiders were always one of the toughest teams I ever played. I always left those games feeling sore, and I just feel like this team is very physical.
18: Don't you feel like N'Kobe Dean and like Quay Walker, those guys just, they feel like they had silver and black souls before they even got here. But N'Kobe Dean, the way he plays, what have you seen from him?
19: You know, it's funny, you know, we oftentimes talk about players that match the character of the squad that they're with. You know, I'll go off on a tangent for a second. I always said Josh Allen is supposed to be a Buffalo Bills quarterback. There's just something about the way he plays, the way he carries himself. I just always said, I don't want to see him play anywhere else. It's the same thing with these guys that put on the Raiders uniform. And it's specifically this squad right here. Listen, I don't mind a little trash talk. I don't mind a little cockiness, as long as it doesn't cross the line. And I also don't mind a little chippiness. And I paid attention to that in the offseason when we were getting reports that there were a few scuffles and fights. And I'm like, everybody's like, oh, man, the Raiders are getting into each other. They're working on their team chemistry. This might be, no, it's not an issue. No, if anything, this is going to make this team tighter. Listen, you bicker with family, but you fight the ops. And that's what the Raiders are all about.
18: Ooh, I like that. I'm putting it on a T-shirt. All right, last question. In your opinion, who or what will be the X factor in this game for the Raiders?
19: That is such a good question. I would say Trey Tucker again. But, you know, the Saints, they understand what happened last week and how he was able to kind of get busy and step up and really be the highlight of the game for me as a wide receiver. I feel like it's going to be Kirk Cousins taking care of the ball, of course. Except the Saints can get very pass happy. And it's going to be that offensive onslaught of the Saints up against that secondary for the Raiders. There is a challenge there. Then also, Ashton Jeanty. You know, he's a guy that you're going to feed him. And listen, the numbers might not be impressive every single game. But what we do know about him is he might go for 2, go for 4, go for 8, and then go for 60. And I would love to see him catch the ball out of the backfield a little bit more. I understand that there's a lot of guys touching the ball on offense, which is the sign of a really good O. But I would love to see him catch the ball out of the backfield a little bit more, especially in the screen game. Just use it as an extension of the run game.
18: All right, what size are we sending for the Trey Tucker jersey? I just got to write it down right now. I'm gonna
19: get it large. You know, yeah. I'm trying to get back into playing shape. Yeah, you know, I've been working on my ass.
18: Okay, yeah, you look slim and trim. You look good, my man. All right, we're gonna send you the large Trey Tucker jersey. Hey, man, it's always good to catch up with you. We could catch you on Sunday mornings. Tell everybody where we could see you for football.
19: That's right. The NFL Today, Sunday mornings, the pregame show gets you ready for the CBS slate of games. Then also CBS mornings where I'm talking news. I'm not saying there's anything going on in the news lately.
18: But something to talk about. Hey, man, he's multi-talented. Nate Burleson, thanks so much for joining us. We appreciate it, my friend. Good to see you.
19: Of course, anytime.
18: Coming up, multiple touchdowns, multiple wins. We sit down with Raiders quarterback Kirk Cousins next on the Silver and Black Show.
20: There's nobody that does it better than the Raiders when it comes to appreciating the guys. And you don't expect, you know, an organization to recognize you the way the Raiders do. 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And it's VIP, red carpet treatment. 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I don't care who you put that much time and energy into being something, and to be honored that way is so special.
18: 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And Victory Live, connecting the world of live experiences. The entire country is talking about the Raiders. A big reason for that is Kirk Cousins and the arrival here in Las Vegas. And it's so good to see you, Kirk. Thanks for joining us.
21: Absolutely. My pleasure.
18: Well, I'll tell you, 6 touchdowns in 2 games. You're off to a hot start. What has allowed you specifically to really be acclimated so quickly into this offense?
21: You know, I think it's team, really. I think in week one, I made my fair share of mistakes, but we ran the football well. Our defense kept making plays. We got great field position from our special teams, and guys were getting open. And then in week two, kind of more of the same. Felt like we leaned on the pass game a little bit more, but in tight coverage, guys made plays. And, you know, it was good from the top, starting with Clint. You know, good organization, good system, good identity, and I think the players understand what they need to do.
18: Unlike some of the young players here, you've been at organizations where they have won before and you know what it takes. What are some of the challenges, or how intentional do you have to be and kind of teaching some of those young guys and passing that on to them to switch that mentality?
21: Yeah, no, I think you use the right word. It's intentionality. You have to come in every day. You know, you can't rest on anything you've done in the past. Each week is a new week. It's kind of its own stage. And, you just have to have an urgency about everything you do and understand that everything in this league is earned. And it's what makes it a great league, but it also makes it so challenging. So I think you just try to communicate that sense of urgency and display that intentionality. And I think guys have responded.
18: I don't think a lot of people predicted that the Raiders would start out 2-0 outside of this building. What did the odds makers underestimate about this team?
21: I don't know, to be honest. I think it really, you know, there was a lot of unknowns. I think every year when you start the season, you don't quite know. I don't think training camp fully simulates it. Preseason games don't really do that. And so there are a lot of unknowns, even if you're a guy who's been on the team. And you just have to go out and play and execute. And I do think because of complimentary football, we've been able to find a way to win in these first 2 weeks.
18: You keep bringing up complimentary football. You keep bringing up all three phases. I want to give a little love to special teams.
21: Yeah.
18: Because usually you only mention special teams if something goes wrong, usually.
21: Sure, sure.
18: But with this team, you know, last year you weren't here, but, you know, starting field position was an issue. Mm. How big has special teams been for you this year?
21: Yeah, they put the wind at our back. And I do think there are philosophies in this league to just ask special teams to don't mess up. Mm-hmm. Just basically get the ball back for the offense. Just don't make any – you know, infamous plays and we'll be fine. And I think in our world, in our culture, it's more of a no. We expect to have a competitive advantage there and find a winning edge in special teams. And I think that's shown up in the first couple weeks.
18: I know after the game Sunday, you told Fernando Mendoza, this is every game in the NFL, in regards to how competitive each game is. What are some little bits of wisdom that, kind of like that, that you wish somebody would have told you as a rookie that would have just kind of sped up the process? Like, oh, it took me a while to figure that out.
21: Yeah, I think, you know, I was a rookie and Rex Grossman was our veteran starter. He had started in a Super Bowl and I would always pepper him with questions and he was a wealth of knowledge and was able to learn a lot from him. He wasn't playing at the time, and so it was a little bit harder because I wasn't watching that veteran in action. I was watching a fellow rookie play who was playing very well. But it helps to have that presence, that voice that you can go to. And then, there's just little tricks of the trade here and there where you say, hey, I think doing this or doing that may seem insignificant, but I think in the long run or you know, when it is such a small margin for error, I think it can make a difference.
18: You've been sacked just twice this year. In the two games, what have you seen from this O-line so far?
21: Well, I think they work as a unit. You know, if one player on the O-line is doing a great job, that doesn't mean you're going to be protected. You really need all five communicating well, all on the same page, passing off games. You really need your running backs involved as well, your tight ends. So it's become a unit that I think has worked well together. And I think it starts with Tyler Linderbaum up front. He kind of sets that communication and gets everybody aligned, and it leads to a lot of trust back, you know, behind them for me standing in the pocket.
18: Speaking of trust, Cody White was a relatively unknown receiver. He wasn't even in Raiders training camp, but you trusted him in the end zone last week, not once but twice.
21: Yeah.
18: Why?
21: Well, I think I got through my progression on the first one and felt like, you know, he, I don't know in the moment what led me to throw it, but I felt like the defensive back's back was to me. And so I thought, well, I got Cody's eyes. I don't have the DB's eyes. Let me put it out there for him. He made me right. It really was a great play. There wasn't much science to it. I just kind of put it in his general area and he attacked the football. And then the second touchdown I thought was just great design too, in that 4 minute mode where we're trying to run the clock out, still allow for a pass that's protected and to get Cody open there in the end zone. And, you know, it was a great feeling hitting that one, knowing that you probably had iced the game.
18: You know, covering you for so many years in this league, 15 years, you've always, even when you didn't have kids, you were kind of portrayed as this like kind of nerdy dad, this image. Is that really who you are? And but I think you're kind of cooler than that. Like, do people really know that?
21: I remember I had a teammate in Washington when that first kind of became a thing. My teammate said, he's a nerd with swag. So maybe I'm a little bit of both.
18: I like that.
21: Kyle Shanahan, who coached me when I was a young player, used to say, Kirk's swag is having no swag. But his point was that still is kind of swaggy. So
18: that is swag.
21: I'd like to think I'm self-aware and can say yes. I'll be as much of a nerd as anybody. I think it helps me be a better player many times, you know, having attention to detail. And I still fit in with the locker room and try to be one of the guys.
18: Yeah, I tell my kids, you want to be a nerd.
21: Yeah.
18: Nerds are successful.
21: Yeah, people tend to work for nerds.
18: Exactly. So. Yeah, you study. You know what you're talking about. You know, there's a lot of talk about legacy and a lot of people's careers, and your career is far from over. But when it is all said and done and people say, Kirk Cousins was blank, what do you hope they'll say?
21: Well, I think more than on-field football success, I think I want people to say that he was the real deal as a person, as a teammate, you know, that whatever the narrative is for people who don't know Kirk, you know, he's the real deal. And certainly you want to be known as the real deal as a player too. But I think it's important that you walk the walk and not just talk the talk.
18: Well, I think the real deal is the players for sure, but people that know you will confirm you're the real deal as a person as well. Well, the legacy continues this week in New Orleans. They're coming off a huge win and a tough place to play in Baltimore. When you watch their defense, what stands out to you?
21: Yeah, it's the home opener for them, so I expect there to be a pretty hostile environment for us. You know, I see a lot of players that jump out. Certainly their pass rush, had a chance to play them twice each of the last two seasons. So I've gotten somewhat familiar with their personnel as of late. Caden Ellis, one of their inside linebackers, was a teammate of mine in Atlanta. So I have respect for their talent, really on all three levels of the defense, and then their scheme as well. I think Brandon Staley has done a great job in a lot of different places he's been as a coach, and they've been tough defenses to go against, trying to prevent explosives. So we got our hands full.
18: Brock Bowers has returned to practice. How does he completely expand this offense that's already proven to be productive without him?
21: Yeah, I mean, his reputation, you know, goes back before I got here, and what he's done, the production he's had. You know, he and I have not had that, been able to build that foundation yet. Certainly training camp, you do the best you can, but I'm excited this season to kind of be able to put that together on tape, and it starts on Sunday. But tremendous person, tremendous player. He's kind of everything you're looking for, and you know, it's our job as his teammates and as the coaches to, you know, get him the football and then let him show everybody what he can do.
18: Final question. What is the number one thing this offense has to do Sunday to leave New Orleans with another W?
21: Yeah, you know, I think it's always about protecting the football. I think in this league, when you do protect a football, you're always going to give yourself a chance in the fourth quarter, especially on the road. Mm-hmm. But, you know, we want to execute. We have to have a good operation in the noise. You know, we can't be hurting ourselves with penalties or pre-snap penalties. And then we got to stay on the field. We got to convert third downs. And I think if you're doing those things, you're always going to give yourself a chance. And then you got to go in the fourth quarter and make a play to win the game, which I think, you know, fortunately we were able to do last week.
18: Yeah, you've proven you can do it. Kirk, thanks so much for being here with us. For what it's worth, I think you have a ton of swag. I think nerdiness is awesome. Keep doing what you're doing.
21: These
18: it's
21: guys
18: working.
21: Are keeping me young. You know,
18: that's right.
21: I tell them, I said, you guys have restored my faith in Gen Z. It's a great group. They keep me young. They keep me updated on culture and what's cool. So that's probably good for me and good for my parenting.
18: That's right. Your kids probably think you're cool now. Yeah. All right. Thanks for being here, Kirk.
21: Absolutely.
18: Good luck in New Orleans.
21: Thank
18: we
21: you.
18: Look forward to it. Coming up, you know him from ESPN, but he's just a NOLA man at heart. NFL Network's Stan Verrett stops by to give us an inside scoop on the Saints.
2: First down. That is Trey Tucker making the catch. Cousins back to the air. He's looking deep down the field. He is going to take a shot. Tucker down there. Touchdown! Cousins to Tucker. It's a big shot down the field for Tucker. And Tucker holds on.
18: Welcome back to the Silver and Black Show. I'm Amber Theo Harris. The Big Easy awaits the 2-0 Raiders. And for a scouting report on the Saints, we want to welcome in a true New Orleans man. This is a Ninth Ward native. You know him, of course, a former ESPN Sports Center anchor, Stan Verrett. He is now on NFL Total Access with Steve Weich and also host The Snap, which is a podcast on Saints.com. You are a busy man. It is good to talk to you, Stan.
6: Amber, great to see you as well. Yeah, anytime I get to talk football, I'm all in.
18: Yeah, and by the way, I forgot to mention, you could catch him at Howard University Homecoming next week. He is an HU grad as well. Hey, the list goes on. But I'll tell you, you know the Saints team as well as anybody. What is the number one thing you think people should know about why they are turning heads in the NFL?
6: Tyler Shuck, in his second year, he has really come on. Right now, leading the NFL in passing yards. And he's led the Saints on two comebacks, one that fell short in Detroit against the Lions. That game went to overtime, and the Saints came up a little short there. They lost 31-30. And then last week, they were trailing the Ravens, made another second-half comeback with Tyler Shuck and Chris Olave leading the way, and they were able to beat the Ravens in Baltimore. And so the Superdome is going to be really cranked up on Sunday because Saints haven't been there in a while. They had some joint scrimmages that were on the road. They played their last two preseason games on the road. So the crowd in New Orleans really excited about the new regime under Kellen Moore with Tyler Shuck leading the way. So it's going to be a fun Sunday in New Orleans for the home opener.
18: I'll tell you, though, the young Raiders DBs are picking balls off. The front seven's creating a lot of pressure. How do you think this young quarterback, Schecht, has done so much for this team? How do you think he attacks this specific D? Because if you watch the film, there's a lot of intermediate throws with Tyler Schecht right now. Like, you know, are they going to be able to get after him, the Raiders?
6: Well, he's been sacked 8 times, and the Raiders, as you know, have 8 sacks already this season. So that is a cause for concern. Kelvin Banks Jr., the Saints' second-year left tackle, is out. He injured an ankle. He's going to be out for a while, so they won't have him. They've got a backup, Austin Richards, who's stepping in, but he's going to have to deal with Max Crosby and company. So protecting Schecht is a real priority for the Saints this week, as is getting off to a quick start. I was looking up some stats on the Raiders, and I noticed that they have not given up any first quarter points, and they have not given up any scores on opening drives in 5 games dating back to last season. So the Raiders defense has apparently been starting pretty well. Saints offense has not been starting well. So it's a late kickoff, 4:25 Eastern. So hopefully the Saints offense will find some time to get ready to go. And on that opening drive, they can maintain a sustained drive. And also important, that late kickoff, it gives Saints fans time to, how should I say this, prepare for the game.
18: It's all right. You can say they're getting sauced up on Bourbon Street. That's fine. We all know what happens in New Orleans.
6: Right, to make sure, hey, Raider fans too, come on.
18: That's all right. We'll be down there too.
6: Yeah, so, I mean, it's important to stay hydrated. So I'm sure both fan bases will be hydrated for that late kickoff.
18: And Raider Nation does travel well. You know, you talk about starting fast for the Saints. You know, they haven't, like you just said, but they really show the ability to come from behind. I mean, losing 31-30 in Detroit after they were down, coming back, that's what's a little bit scary, I think, about this offense. But a big reason for that is Chris Olave. And so, obviously, Rob Leonard is going to circle Chris Olave. But other than him, who do the Raiders really need to focus on that can create some damage on this offense?
6: Well, Olave's so good at just creating separation, finding holes in the defense, that he really poses a major threat. And so teams have started to focus on him a little bit more. And now we're starting to see Devon Vele, who came to the Saints from the Broncos last year in a trade. Vele has a lot of size, great catch radius at 6'5". And so he's become a secondary weapon. And tight end Juwan Johnson, he really made some clutch plays down the stretch against Baltimore last week that got the Saints back in the game. He got him down to the 1-yard line before Schecht's quarterback sneak that turned out to be the game-winning touchdown. So, you know, teams are going to focus on Olave. He is a true number one receiver. The Saints rewarded him with a big contract this offseason. He's a true number one, but these other guys are stepping up and making sure that if teams devote too much coverage in Olave's direction, they're going to have to pay for it.
18: All right, let's talk about the Saints defense. Brandon Staley is now in his second season there in New Orleans. You know, they just held Lamar and them, as we say, you know, from the DMV, Lamar and them, to 17 points, to 70 points. Like, what do they do really well that stopped the Ravens?
6: They're very fundamentally sound. They don't make a lot of mistakes. They're very consistent in their approach. They have a bend but don't break approach, so teams will get yards, but they keep everything in front of them. They don't allow a lot of explosive plays, which is going to be really interesting facing Clint Kubiak's offense. Can they maintain that? They held Detroit, as good as that offense is, they held Detroit to just 2 explosive plays of more than 20 yards. They held Baltimore to just 3 explosive plays for more than 20 yards. So they've been doing a good job of keeping everything in front of them, not giving up big plays. They're very, very sound tacklers. When players catch the ball, they're on the ground almost immediately. So that's been the major calling card. And appropriately enough, it was the defense last week on Julian Blackmon's interception that shut the door on the Ravens last week. So They're going to have their hands full. Clint Kubiak was the Saints offensive coordinator back in 2024. And those first 2 games, he had that offense clicking in a way that we hadn't seen since the Sean Payton years. And they had to deal with a lot of injuries. And so that season kind of got derailed. That's how he wound up in Seattle and now as head coach of the Raiders. But he's a great young offensive mind. So is Kellen Moore. Those are the last 2 offensive coordinators to win Super Bowls. So it's going to be a great matchup Sunday.
18: That's right, Kellen Moore with the Eagles, and then coming and being a head coach, kind of similar path as Clint Kubiak. Who does Staley circle on this Raiders offense? Because, you know, it was clear last week the Chargers were like, hey, we're not going to let Ashton Jeanty beat us. And you know what? He didn't. But everybody else beat him. Kirk Cousins beat him. You know, and now Brock Bowers comes back into the mix. He's expected to be in the mix.
6: I think that has to be job one is Bowers if he's going to play, because of his ability to get open and his yards after the catch. So I think he's going to be the primary target, and I'm sure he'll be itching to go after missing the first two games. But, you know, Ashton Jeanty, I mean, we saw him as a threat out of the backfield as a receiver so far this season. So, you know, Clint Kubiak can draw it up, and I'm sure he'll utilize all of their weapons in as explosive a manner as he can find, because you know, we saw last week the Chargers shut down the run against the Raiders, but they opened up the passing game, and Cousins had those three touchdown passes. So, you know, when either team has the ball, it's going to be really fun to watch, because like I said, these are two brilliant young offensive minds in the NFL.
18: All right, last question. What matchup do you think will have the biggest impact on who wins this game on Sunday, if you can bring it down just to that level?
6: I think it's going to be the Saints running game against the Raiders front seven, because the Saints have to stay out of obvious passing situations. Those eight sacks that the Raiders have, they've come from everywhere. It's not just Max Crosby. And so the Saints have to get into second and short, or second and manageable, third and short if they get to third down, because they don't want to get into obvious passing situations, especially with a banged-up offensive line with Kelvin Banks, who protects Shook's blind spot. With him out of the lineup, it's going to be really, really important to get the running game going. That's been the one thing offensively that hasn't really clicked yet. They spent a lot of money on Travis Etienne to bring him in. Alvin Kamara's back now after missing the first game with a knee injury. So they have to establish the run and get an early start to make sure they don't have to become the second half Saints again this week.
18: All right, he's Stan Verrett. You can catch him with Steve Weich over on NFL Network, NFL Total Access. Also, check out his Saints podcast on saints.com. It's called The Snap. And, hey, we can't wait to see you out there. Thanks a lot, Stan.
6: Amber, can I say one more thing before
18: Got
6: I leave?
18: Got it. It's all yours.
6: Who that say they gonna beat them Saints?
18: All Raiders. We can do this all day long.
6: Hey, let's go.
18: Thanks for joining us. Thanks for taking us behind enemy lines. I wrote down everything you said. I'm gonna give it to the Raiders. I'll say right there. That's what Stan Verrett said.
6: We had Kirk Morrison on our show, and I was taking notes too.
18: Okay. It's a battle of wits. All right, thanks a lot, Stan. We appreciate it. Stan Verrett.
6: Great to be with you, Amber.
18: Coming up, if there's one thing that rings true, it's that defense wins championships. Could the Raiders' defense be on their way to that level? We break it down in One Last Thing. This segment of the Silver and Black Show has been brought to you by Cal Football. Las Vegas, we'll see you at Allegiant Stadium Saturday, October 3rd. And Spectrum, proud partner of the Las Vegas Raiders.
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7: Kirk Cousins is throwing the ball down the field and making explosive plays. And when I watch Clint Kubiak, I'm going, man, he's growing as an offensive play caller and play designer. I'm seeing some cool things out of him.
22: He's taking a deep shot to the end zone. Wide open. Touchdown, Tucker. They drop that in.
23: Who said
22: it? 40-yard touchdown.
24: They're winning games, yeah. And Clint Kubiak is getting it done.
25: Hand off, up the middle. Hampton with a hole.
22: Ball's out. Jeremy Chinn has the go.
23: Full recovery.
22: N'Kobe Dean knocked it out. And Jeremy Chinn races into the red zone.
26: Shout out to the Raider defense.
18: Time now for one last thing. The Raiders land in NOLA this weekend with a confidence shared by most of the national media, not everybody. There is buy-in, though, beyond the Raiders locker room, and that's good news. And a big reason for that is this defense.
3: They're letting their young guys play, and they're allowing their young guys to grow. So I respect what they're doing. Congrats to the Raiders. Again, I didn't have it on my bingo card for them to be 2-0.
18: Saints quarterback Tyler Shuck leads the league in passing right now, but he's about to run into a Raiders defense that is tied for the league lead in sacks and has the second highest pressure rate in the NFL. 47% of the time, they are coming for you. And the best part, it isn't just Max. N'Kobe Dean is terrorizing offenses. And there's a little-known fifth-rounder out of Cal named Zeke Massis, who just won AFC Defensive Player of the Week and his first career NFL start.
4: Incredible start for him. Really proud of him. Really proud to have his teammates supporting him because the ball doesn't get into his hands without great pass rush and great coverage. But really proud of Zeke.
18: Rob Leonard's defense can take the ball away at any time. Their five turnovers are second in the NFL. Only the Panthers have more. And oh, by the way, five other forced fumbles were recovered by LA. The ball is coming out, and it's happening at key times in the game.
8: They forced six fumbles. Six. It's a different feeling, a different vibe. And you know who you have to give it up to as well? N'Kobe Dean. He can ball out. And him behind Max Crosby and the rest of that defense front seven.
10: Raiders are fun.
8: They're getting after it. They are fun.
18: Football is simple. If you score more points than you give up, you win. The Raiders' defense is giving its offense one heck of a shot by holding opponents to 13.5 points a game right now. If the Raiders leave the Big Easy with a win, the conversation goes from what a pleasant surprise to could this team be legit contenders? That'll do it for us. It's Raiders-Saints in New Orleans. Kickoff is set for 1:25 Pacific. We'll see you right after the game on the Raiders' official YouTube channel. For Raiders Game Day Live with me, Eric Allen, and James Jones. Until then, have a great weekend, everyone.
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27: Brock's questionable. Did not practice today. All part of the plan there. Stukes is out. Quiddy is questionable with an illness. And Aiden will not travel with the team today. Our prayers with Aiden and his family. And we miss him. Can't wait to get him back. He's a huge part of our team, and we love him. So any questions we got, bring them.
28: How optimistic are you for Brock potentially playing on Sunday, just given what you guys seen from him this week?
27: I'm optimistic.
0: Did you plan to work him out pregame like you did against the Chargers? Or?
27: No.
5: What does he? I guess what does he bring to the offense if he is on the field?
27: He's one of 11 guys out there. We're counting on everybody to pull their weight for this game and for all games. We're counting on him the same way we're counting on every other player, all the same.
0: With Darian coming back, is he going to be the starting corner?
27: We'll see.
5: What have you seen from the Saints, the kind of falling behind?

0: That's what good quarterbacks do. You know, they go through the progressions and they lead the team. More importantly, leading the team, leading the offense is number one.
1: Obviously, you want your best players on the field at all times, but how difficult is it as a head coach when a guy like Brock, you want him back, but you want to make sure that he is healthy and good to go and not pressuring him to come back sooner than he needs to be?
0: That's the NFL. There's injuries every week to every team, and we're no different.
2: Your special teams is ranked number one in EPA, just, you know, adding points to the team. I guess, what have they brought to the team, and what has made them so successful?
0: Yeah, we put a very little credibility to 2 weeks of statistics. And but Joe DeCamillis and Marquise and Tim, they do a great job, and we expect another great job on Sunday.
3: What have you seen from Tyler Shuck that's allowed him to have early success so far for the Saints?
0: Tyler's a very experienced player, played a lot of football in college. He's playing as good as anybody in the NFL right now.
4: How have you seen Ashton attack practice after a game that wasn't up to his standard last week?
0: He's always been the same. That's good. Players are consistent. You can count on the same effort every day, and that's the NFL. It's highs and lows. It's ups and downs, and how do you respond is the question.
5: How important has it been that your defense has been able to get pressure on the quarterback without consistently blitzing?
0: Yeah, pressure is a huge part of the game. That's part of every good defense, and you know whether we're pressuring or playing coverage, the focus is to get home, and Robbie's done a great job. And our guys are just staying humble. You know, like I said, 2 weeks of stats mean nothing anywhere in the NFL. We don't focus on stats. We focus on winning the game.
1: You have experience coaching in the Superdome. Obviously, it's a really, really loud environment. How do you relay that to your players to anticipate something like that?
0: Yeah, well, you can prep them as much as you want, but once you get there to an environment like that, it's a whole new ball game. It's a great environment to play. The fans will be extremely loud. And that's what makes the NFL so fun is environments like this.
2: Very good. Thanks, Mike.
0: Thank you.
6: Thank you. How y'all doing?
7: Good. How are you?
6: Good.
5: How pleased have you been with the way that your special teams unit has overall been so far this season?
6: I would say satisfied to a certain extent, but always looking to push the envelope to another level for sure. I think there's some things we can do better. It's been two games. There's some things that we definitely need to improve on, and there's some things that we've done well, but we got a long way to go.
2: I don't know how much of an analytics guy you are, but you guys are number one in EPA on special teams this year in terms of adding points to the team. Have you felt the momentum that you've been able to build on special teams?
6: I mean, you know, we just want to try to be as good as we can every single week. I'm not into that stuff. I'll tell you about that stuff at the end of the year and see where we rank at the end of the year and all those type of things. But right now, we just want to play complimentary football and be the best we can for our whole team.
2: Are there any metrics that you like special teams metrics that you look at individually, maybe that other people don't look at?
6: Probably as we go through the year, but the best metric I like is win, right? Like when we're 2-0, that's what I like, you know. So that's what we're really going to try to get to, and I think that helps you stay focused on the next week and the next task at hand.
2: What have you liked about your coverage units, both on punt and kickoff?
6: Effort, you know, they're playing fast. I think, like I talked about a little bit last week, I think the buy-in has been very, very high. You're always one play away from not being very good. So we've got to do a great job of continuing to put the ball in what I call manageable space. You know, we want to try to put the ball in a place where we're able to cover it and not be out in space too much.
5: Looks like a couple times been maybe one step or one block away from taking a return and taking it to the house. Do you sense that as well when you're checking out the film?
6: Yeah, you really just try to focus on those little details that can get you to the house. Those are the big keys, you know. Like, there's a couple times already this year where, you know, if this, then that, you know. So we got to eliminate that if this, then that. We got to make sure that we just get those details right all the way through the play.
2: How do you – interesting question, I guess. But how do you coach somebody like AJ, who's been one of the best punters in the league for years? Do you come in and like say, well, do this, or is it like, hey, you kind of do your thing out there?
6: Yeah, don't screw him up. That's the biggest thing right there, you know. No, he's such a pro, and he's already established such a good rhythm that it's hard to come in and say, hey, let's do it this way. Now, have there been things that we want him to do schematically that probably was a little different? Yeah, sure. But from a standpoint of the way he prepares himself and the way he does things, I'd be an idiot to come in here and change him. I can tell you that much.
1: Talked a lot about really wanting to get back to his consistency and everything this year, and he mentioned that you being a big part of that, working with you previously. He, you know, hit his career long on Sunday in the stadium that he used to play in. What was that moment like?

0: him, and what have you seen from his progress?
1: Yeah, he was excited about it. You know, I mean, obviously when you get to go back to a place where, you know, they didn't want you for whatever reason, he ended up coming through, which was neat to see in that place, that's for sure. But, you know, he's another one that's a consummate pro. He works at his craft. He wants to get back to where he was before, and I think he will, you know, with the operation that we're building for him right now. Hopefully we can keep that up.
0: In the small portion that we see of practice, you're very intense with the guys, whether you're on them, whether it's a negative thing that you're doing that you don't like, or if it's a positive and you really get on them as well. In your many years of coaching, why do you feel like that style is really responsive with the players?
1: I think probably the best advice I got was from my father-in-law, Coach Dan Reeves, and he said, be yourself. And that's really what I try to be. I think when players know that you're authentic and they know that you're pulling for them, but you're also going to correct them when something's wrong. And not just, you know, there's a lot of coaches that correct rookies loudly, but they don't say anything to vets. I think you got to be consistent and correct everybody the same way. So hopefully that authenticity, that's a big word for me, comes through for them.
2: All right, thanks, Coach.
1: Thank you. Appreciate y'all.
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9: Hey, welcome in. I'm Paul Gutierrez, joined today, Raider linebacker N'Kobe Dean. N'Kobe, thank you so much for taking the time. I know you're busy in the middle of the week getting ready for the next game. But before we move on, let's look back here real quick at what just happened against the Chargers. 10 tackles tied for the team high, 7 of those being solo, half a sack, 2 quarterback hits, a huge forced fumble. What is that like to I guess, you know, at the very base level, what's that like to force a fumble like that? Not only force it, but in that situation. How good does that feel?
10: It's something we work as a team, as a defense, something that the coaches kind of harp on, hunting the ball. But it's something that we definitely drill weekly. So it was definitely something that we kind of we prepare ourselves for. So, but it was good to be able to get a takeaway. We always got a goal of get a certain number of takeaways each game. So it was good to get a takeaway for the team.
9: For the audience, for the viewers, the fans, what does that feel like when you hit somebody that well that the ball pops out? And then do you know right away?
10: It depends on the situation. I put my hat on. I put my shoulder on the ball and it popped out. I kind of felt his arm slip, so I kind of knew something happened. But sometimes the ball don't come out. They got their other arm on it or something. Yeah. But the name of the game is continue to punch, continue to search that ball the whole game. Then it's gonna come out eventually.
9: You guys are 2-0 starting the season off. Raider fans are feeling really happy about this, but it is early in the season, small sample size. How does it feel, though, getting that division win against the Chargers in L.A., your first experience seeing what Raider Nation does in Los Angeles?
10: Well, first of all, it's always good to get a win, period, right. Definitely in the NFL. But like you said, it's just 2-0. But our whole goal, our whole focus is just be 1-0 at the end of each week, 1-0 mm-hmm. At the end of each day. You know, yeah. Take it a play at a time, a day at a time. And that's kind of how that's just our mindset going into every week, every game. So that's kind of how we're looking at it. We're not looking ahead at all, and we dang sure not looking behind us.
9: Right. When we talked real briefly after that game at SoFi Stadium, mm-hmm. You talked about how you guys were the firemen, especially mm-hmm. on defense. You had to put that fire out.
10: Yeah.
9: What does that mean specifically for the defense, and how was that message kind of carried through from Rob Leonard and the whole defensive scheme?
10: That's really something that I say.
9: Okay.
10: I don't know. It's something that I didn't took from. I don't even know where I got it from specifically, but something I just thought anytime is a turnover on the other side of the ball or the team need a spark. Mm-hmm. I look at us like I look at the defense like a fireman. We come out there with our chest up, head high, ready to put the fire out and get the ball back to our offense. So that's just complimentary football right there.
9: So looking at where you guys are right now,
10: uh-huh.
9: there's a common theme with the Georgia Bulldogs here with you and Quay. And you know,
10: yeah.
9: How much of a factor was joining forces with him again and coming to the Raiders and playing with him in your decision to come here?
10: Oh, we really didn't know. We didn't know that we both was coming here. We talked about playing on the same squad.
9: Yeah.
10: But we really didn't. We didn't necessarily think it would happen. So when I told him, like, yeah, I'm coming to Raiders, he was like, you lying. And he told me he was coming too. So, but it's a blessing just to be able to be back out there with somebody I call my brother.
9: You guys both lead the team with 16 tackles each after the two games. And it's not just you two on the team from Georgia. It's you, Quay, Eric Stokes, Brock Bowers. And you've got a guy on the practice squad, Aziz, defensive end. I mean, what does that mean to have that DNA from Georgia running throughout this roster?
10: It's always great to have guys that you played in college with. You know, it's a blessing to be able to see the maturation process of us from college to being in the NFL and living out our dreams, things we used to talk about when we was in college, when we didn't have NIL.
9: Like
10: the guys do now. But it's just a blessing to be able to be out there and be able to live this dream with the guys that you also did in college with.
9: As a unit, the defense is second in the NFL in takeaways. How great is that for the defense to be actually active doing it? Like you said, it's a goal.
10: Yeah, it's a goal to take the ball away each week. We set a goal for ourselves, and we just get, like I said, we got to continue. We got to continue to drill it, continue to put our work. We're not taking our foot off the gas in any type of way. So we just got to continue to work week in and week out. Like I said, try to be 1-0 at the end of each day.
9: Yeah.
10: So we're going to try to be 1-0 at the end of each day of taking the ball away.
9: And the more comfortable you are doing that, the easier it's going to get, I guess.
10: Exactly.
9: It's kind of that chicken the egg kind of thing, right?
10: Yeah, the more you practice it, the easier, I won't say the easier it gets, because
9: right.
10: It's not easy trying to take a ball away from guys who practice ball security, but the more likely it happens.
9: So I was taking a deep dive into your Instagram,
10: mm-hmm.
9: and we were talking about shoes a little bit before we started this online, and I saw the black Air Force Ones.
10: Yeah.
9: I kind of know what they mean when somebody wears those and what their mission is, what their mentality is.
10: Yeah.
9: Could you explain, just kind of layman's terms, what does it mean when you're rocking the black Air Force
10: simple terms, it's a mindset thing. You know, it's a type of way I feel like I like to attack the way I play the game, you know.
9: Yeah.
10: I feel like definitely in the game we got now, they try to take a lot of the physical aspect away from the game in the NFL with all the rules and everything. But you got to remember, it's still a violent game, you know. And I still play it like that. So, but it's something that I kind of been. It's been like a mindset since like I was in high school and growing up and everything. I always had wear Black Forces.
9: So if you see somebody coming down the street rocking those, get on the other side of the street is what you're saying?
10: Yeah, depending on where you at. Depending on where you at. So, independent if they got them tied up or not. So,
9: Ah, okay. Yeah. So will you be wearing them in New Orleans this coming weekend? Because the Saints, they've got off to a strong start, too. They're a missed two-point conversion away from being 2-0. They opened both games on the road. You're going there for their home opener. Mm-hmm. They've got some names up and down the roster, especially offensively. Mm-hmm. Tyler Shuck, the quarterback, is playing well. Travis Achane, mm-hmm. Alvin Kamara at running back. Yep. Chris Olave's got 18 catches for mm-hmm. 268. What do you see as the challenge from this Saints team?
10: Well, you just said it. You know, you just said they got a lot of key pieces they can they have played a lot of good ball, and Eels playing a lot of good ball now. So we just got to focus on ourselves for real. We got to do the things that's going to help us throughout practice. We got to take it a day at a time. We got to practice. We got to believe what the coaches are coaching us, the game plan, and we got to go out there and execute and play our type of football.
9: And you've got a little bit of a connection there, not necessarily with the Saints per se, but their head coach, Kellen Moore. He was the offensive coordinator when he was in Philly.
10: Yeah, he was.
9: So what would we expect out of his brand of offense? Practicing against that?
10: I mean, from what I've seen is I'm expecting him to do what he do, you know. Put together, try to establish a run game, try to get the try to make it easy for the quarterback and try to continue to get his playmakers the ball.
9: Superdome, loud environment. Mm-hmm. Your coach here, Clint mm-hmm. Kubiak, he coached there for the Saints a couple of years ago.
10: Yeah.
9: You've got experience in the Superdome, I assume, being in the SEC. Yeah. So what is that environment going to be like for the NFL?
10: I played against the Saints in the Superdome. Yeah. Man, you ask me, it's one of the loudest places to go play, mainly because, I mean, you in the dome. Anytime you're in the dome, the sound kind of trapped in there.
9: Yeah.
10: And the fans do get loud and rowdy. Then I think it's their home opener, too. So yeah. I'm pretty sure it's going to be rocking. But we got to make sure the communication on. Well, I play defense, so they're going to be quiet for the offense. So finally, we get a game where I can actually hear Robbie on my mic. But the offense got to make sure their communication on point.
9: Not only the green dot, but also, as Clint Kubiak said, you're just a winner, a guy that's won at every level you've been in the NFL. So we'll close it out with this. What does that feel like? What does that look like when you try to bring that to this new-look Raider defense?
10: Just being myself. Yeah. You know, being myself and exercising, my superpower, trying to make those around me better day in and day out, you know, and I do it in my way.
9: Yeah.
10: Not trying to do it in anybody else's way or do it in a way that anybody else would think it looks like. I just do it in my way, trying to make those around me better while also continuing to try to strive to be the best version of myself daily.
9: And that's N'Kobe's superpower. We'll hope to see you in, like I said, not all superheroes wear capes. Sometimes they wear silver and black. N'Kobe.
10: Yes, sir.
9: Thank you so much for your time.
10: Yes, sir.
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13: How you guys doing, everybody? First one of fall here, so it's starting to feel like fall too, which is nice. Maybe we'll get some leaves turning or something like that. So, but go ahead. Any questions?
14: You guys have had some success already this season without 89 on the field. What does he bring to the offense when he is back out there?
13: Yeah, he's a tremendous player. Brings a unique set of skills, both in the run and pass game. Something that, you know, as he progresses and gets ready to go again, we're excited, you know, when he's ready to go, to get him back.
14: What does it do for the team that you guys have had success without him?
13: I think it gives everybody confidence that everybody can go in, do their job, you know, in the way we see fit, that they can go in, they can play different, guys can play different positions, we can maximize different skill sets at different in different ways and execute the offense.
15: How would you describe the value that Connor Haver has brought to this offense through 2 weeks?
13: Yeah, Connor's a tremendous football player. He's a smart football player, does everything we ask. He's somebody that's versatile. We can use in a bunch of different ways, and yeah, he really helps our offense go.
14: What have you seen from the Saints defense?
13: It's a group that plays really hard, plays really fast, very well coached, opportunistic. They take advantage of mistakes, and they're playing at a high level right now.
16: Jack Beck was talking about the impact that Zach Azani has on this receivers group. How has he kind of got this group to play the way that you and Clint want them to?
13: I think Zach's unbelievably detailed. I think our whole offensive coaching staff takes pride in being the most detailed in the world at what we do. You know, and that's something that we strive to get better every day. And we don't always get that done, but we, you know, there's a lot of times we fall short. But, you know, Zach and the rest of the staff, we try to be detailed. We try to, you know, be energetic, be ready for the guys. You have answers for their questions, and try to help those guys get a little better each day and put them in the best position to be successful.
17: We talked about the importance of sticking with the running game, even when it's not working the way you want to help. Just how vital is that?
13: Well, we're always looking to strike a good balance, you know, with the run, with the pass, you know, doing what we do best, you know, wherever we can stay ahead of the sticks and just, you know, and progressing, getting better at the run game, getting better at the pass game, and then, you know, whatever, you know, trying to strike a great balance in between the two to make us the most multifaceted.
18: Look at a player like Trey Tucker, what do you believe is the facet of his game that helps you out the most when you're game planning?
13: You know, Trey's a phenomenal player. There's different ways we try to utilize him, both in the run and the pass game, and he's just somebody that we look forward to continue to improve as a receiver to help our offense.
14: Speaking of Trey, you guys landed a couple deep balls in the game Sunday. What does that do for the rest of the offense?
13: Just you know, I mean, anytime you can create explosives, you stay ahead of the sticks, then that's something that, you know, that's something that helps us out, that we can go down, we can throw the ball down the field and create big plays that gets us closer to the end zone, so score more points.
19: How have you seen Ashton really attack practice this week after a game that wasn't really up to his standard?
13: I think Ashton's a true pro. He comes in every day to work. Yeah, whether it's, you know, whether he has a bunch of yards or he has few yards, you know, whether he has catches in the air, you know, touches on the ground, I just see a guy comes in ready to work. He's a real pro. He wants to get better each and every day, asks great questions in the meetings, and just really attacks each day, you know, good, bad, indifferent, just a guy that comes into work every day.
16: You spent some time in New Orleans. What do you remember of playing in the Superdome in that environment there?
13: It's a great environment. It's a great environment. It's a very passionate crowd. It's something, you know, a football fan in general, you know, you look forward to being a part of something like that. I've been on both sides of it, you know, as being part of the home team, being part of the visiting team. So it's a great environment. It's something that, you know, we're excited to go attack.
19: With the early start, how have you seen Fernando really take the time to develop and learn the aspects of a game?
13: Fernando is just he just wants to come in, do his job, work, learn from the guys around him, learn from some of the veterans. I think Coach Sully and he spend a ridiculous amount of time together just talking about the details, how he's growing, setting him on the right track, and being ready when his number's called.
14: Thanks,
20: Coach.
14: Thanks, Coach.
20: Thank you.
14: I guess we're ready.
21: So, yeah. What are your impressions of Hezekiah Matthews' performance against LA? You know, he steps in for Darian Porter and gets two picks and was named AFC Defensive Player of the Week.
22: Proud of him. You know, anybody that puts in the work, you're happy to see
0: you know, them get the fruits of their labor on game day. You know, my hope now is that he sticks to the same process and staying on him about what got him there in the first place, of just having a good day, having a good walkthrough, and so on and so forth.
21: And for Eric Stokes doesn't come up, like, it's not like the player that is always constantly making plays on the ball, but like when you watch the film, he's like providing like sticky coverage. And What can you say to that aspect of the game that, you know, might go unnoticed just because he's not getting the picks or the pass deflections?
0: Well, it goes noticed for me. It goes extremely noticed for me. He's a pro. He's a pro. He's developed tremendously as a leader, and his confidence, his energy, his experiences for that room are really important for this team.
20: Rob, speaking of Stokes, on the fumble that he caused near the end zone, the ball went forward. They pulled the ball back. On the 3rd and 7 and the 4th, on that fumble, they moved the ball up. They gained 6 yards. Can you explain the rule on that?
0: No. I have nothing to do. I was just not even afterwards. It's not my business. Hey, what's the situation? What's the next call I got to make? That's really it with that.
20: Speaking of situation, how much of an emphasis do you place on situational football throughout the week to your players?
0: Very much. I want them to think like I think, them to have anticipation of the situation and the call. You know, 3rd and...
22: Along with this team to continue the performances that this defense has had.
0: I'm sorry?
22: How do you kind of preach consistency with this team? Like, how do you keep it going with the defense performances that they've had?
0: Just moment by moment. We just got done with the walkthrough. We're going to go. I'm going to see who's out there pre-practice, who's doing good in Indy, who's going to take it to 7-on-7, who's going to take it to team. How are we going to meet after practice? Just staying on them, of locked in, focus in the moment, be where your feet are. It's said a million different ways, but that's what we have to do. I haven't even, you know, we're sticking to what we do. You know, we're sticking to what we do and focusing on the details of execution. Anytime you repeat doing something over and over, you can get good at it. Them understanding why. So we're able to adapt and teaching them football, not just calls.
21: How much has sticking to generating pressure, how much has N'Kobe Dean has helped with that, how you guys are able to attack the quarterback the way you've done in the last 2 games?
0: He's helped tremendously just as in the offseason as a leader. That's part of what he's been doing well. He's been doing a good job. Yeah, go ahead.
16: Have you seen Zeke Masses grow as a physical player since he's gotten here?
0: I think the first phone call when we drafted him, I said, hey, we got to work on tackling. And he never forgets that. So, you know, when we go to work in tackling in some of our individual periods, I like to take the DBs. And I mean, it's a mindset thing. There's technique involved, but he works his butt off. You know what I mean? So I'm proud of him.
14: What does it say to you when you tell a player something like that and they respond in that way?
0: You know, you say something like that, you know, they're not going to forget it, you know. So you plant the seed of them wanting to prove you wrong, or it kind of tells you a little bit about the person coming in. He's never forgot it. So every day he goes out there, I'm sure he has a little chip on his shoulder of me saying that. I don't want to speak for him, but it's something we've been intentional about. He's been really hard at working at it.
14: What have you seen from the Saints offense?
0: Explosive. I mean, you know, they have good players. I mean, Alvin Kamara, 12, 83. You know, they're leading the league in passing yards. They're a really good football team, playing him with a lot of confidence.
21: Tyler, from a number standpoint, he's really good at, like, you know, when facing pressure, he's still putting up some pretty decent numbers. I was curious, when you're dealing with a quarterback that can kind of, like, stay in the pocket and still make plays, this might have a ton of heat on him. What kind of challenge does that present?
0: A lot, right? A lot. Anybody that can stand in there and take pressure and hurt you is painful. And anybody that, you know, you play coverage and run around, he's a good player.
19: Back in training camp, you talked about the importance of takeaways. Now 2 games into the season, both games, multiple takeaways are recorded. Without giving too much away, what's the mentality that goes into a defense that attacks the ball like yours does?
0: You get what you emphasize. You choose what to focus on. There's a million things in this profession in life taken away from the focus of it, taken away the ball. So it can't just be empty words. And I think these guys have taken it to heart, and be consistent with it will be the challenge. It's 2 games.
14: What does a Kellen Moore offense present? What kind of challenges does he bring as a offensive coach?
0: A lot. A lot. He's an experienced play caller. He's won a Super Bowl at Philly. I believe so, yeah. Won a Super Bowl at Philly. I mean, he's a really good play caller. Yeah.
1: That's good.
19: What did you take away from Jermon McCoy's first snaps out there on the field against the Chargers?
0: Again, I was happy for him to have the experience. I thought he did his job. Just wanted him to be humble and keep working, and it's a good starting point.
1: Good.
20: Thank you.
0: Yeah.
19: Thank you.
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0: JT, that's Q Myers, and we're ready to roll 2-0 for the first time since 2021, the last time the Raiders made the playoffs, Q.
1: This has been fun, right? Winning is habit forming, and the Raiders are doing that. 2 weeks in a row, victory formation, right? Yeah. I mean, and that's nothing to shake a stick at. That's something that's actually, you know, they're winning, and they're not, you know, you're not white knuckling it. You're not sitting at the edge of your seat hoping the Raiders can hold on. They're winning in convincing fashion. They're closing out games. That's what has really stood out to me so far.
0: And also, they didn't have that bad play in that game that could have been the reason they lost the game. They stabilized themselves, this team, in the second half. It's only been two games against Miami and the Chargers.
1: Right.
0: But when it looked like things were going against them, they found a way to correct it quickly.
1: That's what it felt like right when the second half started. It felt like the Chargers were starting to get a little bit of momentum. So I thought, okay, the Raiders need to make a play or two. And they were able to get the ball back. And I thought Clint Kubiak going for it on fourth and one, you know, on his side of the field. You know, that's one of those, if it doesn't successfully work, all of a sudden it's talked about all week long. And then it was successful, and it turned into a touchdown drive. I thought that was a big momentum shift. And I also told the team, I believe in you guys.
0: Well, it's about Kirk Cousins, too. He's off to a really good start with six touchdowns. You got to go back to Kenny Stabler in the first two games with those stats, three touchdowns in each game. But we knew this in the preseason. We knew that he was going to have the opportunity to keep this job if he played well, and he is playing at an extremely high level.
1: He is, and there was a point in the game where I tweeted out that if the Raiders are going to win this game, it's going to be because Kirk Cousins is going to make the pass. He's going to make the touchdown throw. He's going to put this team in position, and he did exactly that. And, you know, he did something that he didn't do in week one, right? He stretched the field. The Chargers said, okay, we're going to take away the intermediate, the short stuff. We're going to stack the box, and we're going to dare you to beat us over the top. Okay, no problem. Welcome Trey Tucker. Welcome Cody White and the rest of the party. And Kirk Cousins took it, and that's what veteran quarterbacks do.
0: This has been done so far without Brock Bowers, and we'll wait to see his status, which is really incredible to me. And I thought the trust factor was very important in this game, that he trusts Trey Tucker not only as the deep threat, but maybe as a possession receiver over the middle.
1: Absolutely. And not to mention, the first 2 weeks, it's been multiple receivers.
0: Yeah.
1: You know, I mean, and look, everyone wants Brock Bowers back there. We know how dynamic he is, but since they haven't had him, they've been able to spread the ball around, and it's not just one guy is going to beat you. It's Trey Tucker. It's Cody White. It's Jack Besh. It's Michael Mayer. Like, everybody's getting involved. Tariq Young is catching touchdown passes. Or not touchdown, but catching passes. So it's just, to me, it lets it be known that if you're dressed and you're active, you're going to be used in that game.
0: There were a bunch of drop passes. Ashton Jeanty, the Chargers dropped a lot of passes.
1: Yeah,
0: you were there. I mean, there were some opportunities for Herbert to hit some passes, and the Chargers dropped them overall. But I love the fact that Kirk Cousins, that doesn't rattle him.
1: Right.
0: You don't see him in the huddle. You don't see him flustered. You don't see him going to the sideline upset with the offensive coordinator. Very calm and cool for Kirk.
1: And he doesn't stop going to him. You know, Jeanty put a couple on the ground and he kept going to him. Mm-hmm. You know, he kept going to him, where other times you'll see other quarterbacks or other guys just put their head down and then it's like, okay, he's out of the game. He's not a guy that you can rely on. But you understood that, okay, that was a bad rep by Jeanty. Fine. That's okay. Go back to him. Have the confidence. And that's the leadership that Kirk Cousins has had. And I can remember that leadership in training camp. I could see him lining guys up and them not be lined up correctly and say, hey, no, hey, you need to be over here. And then get them lined up, but do it in a way where they respect the message and the guy that's delivering the message. So, yeah, that's why Kirk Cousins has been so important. And Fernando Mendoza is learning this by osmosis, by being able to watch and observe. This is how you operate.
0: It's kind of fun watching him with the helmet on, looking at the call sheet.
1: right.
0: Doing all that. We got to give John Spytek a lot of credit here for the new additions. Quiddy Pay, N'Kobe Dean, Quay Walker. I told you this when we were at preseason and OTAs. What would this team look like if Spy didn't go out and go shopping in the offseason with players who came here? I said seven starters overall coming in. They're all starting and playing well.
1: You made a heavy emphasis on that they had to have that talent, and also guys that are winners.
0: Yeah.
1: Guys that expect to win. N'Kobe Dean has a Super Bowl championship, right? Quay Walker, playoffs. Tyler Linderbaum, playoffs. Quiddy Pay, playoffs. All these guys have experience and have the understanding of what it takes to get where Max Crosby wants to be, where, you know, Kirk Cousins wants to get back to. I mean, these guys want to get back to the playoffs, get there consistently. So they bring in guys that have that winning pedigree. And you know, N'Kobe Dean, just talking to him in the locker room after the game, it's just incredible. Not only his play on the field, which has been great through two games, his leadership, his understanding. He said, look, we saw how they were lined up And we knew what was coming because what the coaches prepared us for. So that's just – that's a veteran that's been there, done that, knows what he's looking for. And just – that I guess it just resonates with the rest of the players in that locker room.
0: Before we get to New Orleans, you and I have been to a lot of games in Oakland. And yeah. I never missed a game in San Diego during the Rivers era and all those games. Right. You were there. Take the fans behind the scenes of what it was like for L.A. Raider Nation and the fans who came from the entire West Coast to see that game.
1: Well, it's incredible. Just the parking lot, right? Yeah. Just the tailgate party. I mean, you'll see tailgate parties and you'll say, oh, there's a group of fans over there. No, Raider Nation took over SoFi Stadium's parking lot, and it didn't change when you got inside the building, right? You're seeing Raider Nation everywhere, and it's funny because SoFi Stadium seats are black as well, like Allegiant Stadiums are. So you see all that black with the jerseys, and then you see the black seats because there were some empty seats there. So it was like majority of Raider Nation, and then there was empties, and then there was a patch of Charger fans. It was hilarious, and they were so loud. And we have closed windows in the press box. It's not like Allegiant where it's open air, but you can hear Raider Nation on third down getting loud and even through the glass. It was incredible, man. Raider Nation did a great job. False starts were happening. Joe Alt's one of the best, you know, offensive linemen in the league, and he had multiple false starts. It was Raider Nation really letting their presence be known.
0: All right, New Orleans is pretty good. They had a heck of a comeback win in a game where Tyler Shough played well.
1: Yeah.
0: He's turning out to be one of the better young quarterbacks. Mm-hmm. Still young, still inexperienced, but when he's in a position with Kellen Moore to make a play, he's been making them.
1: He has, and they have that opportunity in New Orleans that the Raiders are going to have with Clint Kubiak and Fernando Mendoza. They have a sharp, young, offensive-minded coach with a really good quarterback. Tyler Shough is a really good quarterback. He's going to be one of those guys that they have so much confidence in. They're going to continue to put more on his plate, and Kellen Moore is a sharp offensive mind. He's been a sharp offensive mind for quite a while, going all the way back to when he was OC there in Dallas. And so, yeah, I mean, they are a team that really are probably looking at him right now thinking, we should be 2-0, not 1-1. So it's going to be a tough out for the Raiders for sure.
0: Yeah, Chris Olave is a real wide receiver one. Nothing against Miami. Ladd McConkey had a rib issue.
1: Right.
0: This is a real wide receiver one, and Coach knows him well. Coach Kubiak knows what he can do. I'm going to be very interested to see because Zeke Masses played well. Trayden Stokes with his issue with concussion protocol. We'll see what happens with him. But they got to keep an eye on him because he's an over-the-top big play wide receiver.
1: They just got to eliminate the big play. They just can't allow themselves to get beat. If the Saints are going to have success, make them dink and dunk. Make them be patient. Make them work the length of the field. And I really do like this new young secondary. I like the fact that Zeke Masses was having a really good game on Sunday, and they still were rotating Jamaal McCoy in, right? So they're not satisfied with just one guy having success. They're letting all their guys eat. And so that's going to make them prepared and put them in position so when their number is called, regardless who it is. And look, Dalton Johnson is really a special teams guy at this stage of the game, but at some point he's going to get some burn at the safety spots as well. So I like what these guys are doing defensively. I like the way that Robbie Leonard is calling the defense so far, and he's going to have another challenge on Sunday.
0: Through two games, New Orleans has passed 69% of the time.
1: Yeah.
0: I mean, what is that? They got some good running backs, too, who can get going. They have a running back by committee, a group there, but they just seem like they want to pass. And when you can go into Baltimore and beat Lamar Jackson and say, we'll get into a shootout with you or we'll come back. I mean, how does Baltimore not put that game away?
1: Right.
0: When I looked at the tape, it's because New Orleans ran fast. Mm-hmm. They were hurry up. They understood the clock and the experience they had with a young quarterback to get it into the playmaker's hands.
1: And this is why I think that that's an advantage for the Raiders, that they want to throw the ball so many times. Is because the secondary has done well and has allowed the defensive line to get to the quarterback. If you go back and look at the numbers, the pass rush isn't getting home immediately, but the secondary is playing so good on their end that they're allowing an extra second for Max, Quiddy Pay, Malcolm Kuntz to show up at the quarterback and disrupt them. And so that I got to give a tip of the cap to the secondary. So these guys are going to really be tested. But if Kellen Moore is going to play that, I'm going to pass the ball around the yard, which is what he's done traditionally. That's why he didn't get along really well with McCarthy and Dallas, because McCarthy wanted to run the ball and he wanted to throw the ball around the yard. So if that's the recipe that they're going to play with, and I do believe they will, I think that's an advantage for the Raiders.
0: We spent a lot of time on the radio, the flagship Raider Nation radio, trying to figure out this team's identity. When I look at a season, I look at the first four games and I dive into stats because anything can happen. The identity of this team for me is this is a team that will bend but not break early in the season here. I think this is one of those games, Q, where they're going to have to get an onslaught. There will be a point. And speaking of onslaught, that schedule that's coming up around the corner is about as hard as any schedule other than the Chargers, which they have. But I think this is a bend, don't break game because this is a team that can travel. But now let's see him travel halfway across the country, coming off a win. And as you've talked about brilliantly, how do they handle success?
1: Exactly. I mean, and they're going to get, you know, adversity hit with them as well. This is not going to be one of these where they're just going to run away and hide in this game. This one's going to be all four quarters you have to play. But what I really appreciate about this Raiders team is you don't see them hanging their heads. You don't see a bad play turn into two bad plays, turn into four bad plays. Look, they got called for 12 guys on the field on fourth and one. And I said in the press box, that can't happen. You can't do that. You can't gift them a first down. Very next play, they cause a fumble. You know what I mean? Like, normally, we've seen Raider teams let that one play, that bad play, turn into a series of bad plays, and then all of a sudden the game gets away from them. Clint Kubiak and company keeps everything even keel so the players don't get too high or too low, and I think that's an advantage.
0: When we come back, Hall of Famer Eric Allen, one of the greatest corners of the modern era, will join us. How to slow down Tyler Shook in the passing game of New Orleans as we continue on Raiders Weekly. 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Welcome back to Raiders Weekly. Pleasure to bring in the Hall of Famer, Eric Allen, who played for both New Orleans and the Raiders along with Philadelphia. And EA, take a look at this team now. Five takeaways to start the season. They must be listening to you, my friend.
2: What have you been talking about the all-off season? Let's get some DBs, some corners who are in a position and feel comfortable enough with the game plan to go after some of those footballs. That's a great thing. For this defense, I really love the fact that they're pressuring at almost 50% rate without playing a lot of man-to-man. So that tells me a couple things, guys. That tells me that this football team, particularly in the secondary, is versatile and understands route combinations so they can get into their zone drops, look for certain routes, and then jump those routes.
1: EA, I always love to talk turnovers with you and seeing DBs go get them, but Hezekiah Masses gets his first career start, and that first interception, he was beat on the play, but he didn't give up, and then the ball still was floating in the air, and he found a way to get it, and you know what it is. It's instincts, right? And so what did you see from Masses, especially in that one where he could have almost given up, instead just kept getting after it and found the ball?
2: First of all, Q, let's not say he was beaten on a play. That's first of all, because it was a zone concept. You're playing man on one side, zone on the other. Mm-hmm. He had the zone. So the receiver motions down. He tells the interior zone guy, hey, motion's coming. And on that situation, usually, right, that outside corner has that kind of covered two area. So it's about 5 to 10 yards deep. What was great about that is he recognized they were trying to attack his zone with a deep seven route. So as you saw him trying to get depth and make a play on that seven route, and that's supposed to be open. He's not supposed to be able to get that far to disrupt or just kind of throw the timing off. And then you're right, the staying with it, the hustle, just the attacking the football, not being okay with just a pass breakup or a drop ball. I mean, that's what it's about. Tips and overthrows, we got to get all those.
0: EA, what stands out to you about technique, ball production, confidence with this Rob Leonard team and all the other coaches here that they have these guys ready to play coming out of the preseason and they're hitting the ground running, making plays?
2: I think those of us who are fortunate to be around the facility and the program for the last 6 years, this year we noticed the coaching doesn't stop when the guys come out of the meeting rooms. It's coaching and teaching all the time, right? Mm-hmm. They don't take anything for granted. You know, just because you played 8 years or you come from another place, they want the type of football players that understand the situations, understand the route combinations in the back end, are very versatile, can play. If you're a safety, you're going to have to play in the box. You're going to play deep third, double halves, four, 6. You're going to have to play all those coverages and know what's expected of you. The thing that is popping off the first 2 weeks to me is both Eric Stokes and particularly Zeke are really pattern reading. So they're not just covering the guy. You know, they have a great understanding, it seems, of what routes are coming. So that gives the defensive back an opportunity to analyze what's going on, throw off the timing. And then what I always say is the most important thing for a corner is to be at the spot where the ball is going to be at the end of the play and then try and make a play on the ball. And I've seen that the first 2 weeks, particularly with Zeke and, of course, with E. Stokes.
1: Yeah, and how impressive has it been that these guys are young guys? I mean, these are rookies that are making these plays. The Raiders already have 3 interceptions. EA, last year they only had 8 total all season long. So for them to have 3 already and the rookies are making the plays, what does that say to you?
2: Well, again, I go back to, first of all, those young players, particularly Zeke, has shown us that wherever he was schooled early on in his career, he already had a lot of this wired to that long-term and short-term memory that, you know what, hey, I know that I'm going to get a 7 route here. I'm going to creep and then watch out for this deep hitch route. I'm going to attack it downhill, not just give up the big play. And I think what's going on in those meeting rooms are they are understanding exactly kind of what the game plan is against him. He knew he was going to be circled, right? Mm-hmm. You're a rookie making your first start. You know, no one knows about you. Yes, you're going to get the Chargers and the great Herbert. He's going to circle you, but right away, he made them swing that ball back to the other side or back to a place where those corners were not playing.
0: Kellen Moore is making life easier for Tyler Shuck. I mean, he just seems very comfortable to go into Baltimore and outplay Lamar Jackson and then have a big running play. Chris Olave, this is a good team. When the schedule came out, I said, the Raiders got to win this game. This is a winnable game. And now I've looked at the tape at New Orleans the last couple of weeks. They're much better than I thought, EA.
2: Without a doubt. And Coach Moore has done a really good job with this football team. You think about coming into the season, I think we are the 2 surprise teams so far in week 2, the Raiders and the Saints, and a lot of it because of the coaching and what Kellen has done with the quarterback position. He's a drop back passer. He doesn't really want to be on the run. He has a lot of the route progressions coming into his focus in the middle of the football field, and that's something I find, you know, amazing for a young quarterback, to the timing and having the patience to be able to wait for the great Chris Olave, who's going to be our first number one receiver we face. So that's going to be a whole different ball game. But I just like the fact when I'm watching film, the coach has everything coming into his vision on either 3 or 4 yards outside of each hash. And so that's where those in routes are coming. Those dig routes are coming. Those slants are coming. He's setting up things for the deep post route. So those are the things that Coach Moore has made great for Tyler, having those routes and combinations coming into his vision, because they don't want the young man kind of on the roll and outside the pocket, extending with his legs, although he can do some of that.
1: What have you thought about just the plays that the Raiders defense in particular on all 3 levels have been making, and especially the fact that the Raiders have 8 sacks so far, and a lot of that, EA, as you know, are because of coverage sacks?
2: Yeah, without a doubt. And week 1, I was screaming, that's a cover sack! That's a cover sack! 8 sacks and, you know, 3 interceptions from the defensive backfield. Again, I go back to, we're pressuring with Rob Leonard. And we're pressuring, it says here, 45.7%. We're pressuring the quarterback through week 2, which is great. But they're not sacrificing the coverage on the back end. This is not old man Willie, where we're just playing 0 coverage and everybody's blitzing. There's some method. There's a message to this. The corner blitzes for the first 2 weeks of the season. So that's a pressure, a different type of pressure. But when we're bringing that corner, that outside linebacker is dropping into a zone. So Rob Leonard is doing a great job by mixing things up each week, by giving us opportunities to put pressure on the quarterback, but having that coverage in the back end, as long as you're aware in coverage that you understand the routes and understand why they're trying to attack you and set you up with certain things, you're going to be okay. And I think that's the one great thing is we are only in blitz 20.6% of the time. So that is a great stat. That's not putting your guys on the island. That's really taking care of them as long as they're taking care of their film work, and that's showing on game day.
0: As we wrap this up, tell us about what it's like to play in the Dome at home, and especially when you're with the team on the road, the sight lines, the energy, the crowd, being in New Orleans. You know, it could be a distraction, not for Raider Nation. The fans love this road trip, as you know. But what's it like being a player in that type of atmosphere, especially the crowd noise?
2: First of all, you're always going to have some guys from that area on your football team. They're going to be excited to go back home and perform in front of their fans. The food is always off the chain. It's the best in the nation. You know, when I was down there, I probably gained 15 pounds in the offseason, drinking, eating that jambalaya and gumbo. But for the fans' aspect, they think they have a pretty good football team. And their fan base, although not as rabid and crazy and loyal as Raider Nation, they do have a pretty good fan base. And they're going to come out because they know the Raiders are going to come out. So it's going to be a great atmosphere for both fan bases to kind of get after it, dress up, and really plod and applaud their football team's effort the first 2 weeks. For the Raiders standpoint, you know it's going to be a business trip. You know Coach Clint don't mess around. He's going to make sure it's a business trip and make sure those guys are in the hotel when they need to be, studying film. And if you want to party in New Orleans, after the season's over and you made your great playoff run, you go down and you party then, not during game week.
0: We'll see you for the Kansas City game back home, EA. All the best.
2: That's right. Take care, guys.
0: The great Eric Allen. It's
1: greatness right there.
0: There is greatness right there. Coming up, Cynthia Freeland, the numbers you need to know as we continue on Raiders Weekly.
3: What's up, Raider Nation? It's week 3, and the 2-0 Raiders head to New Orleans to take on the 1-1 Saints. Here are 3 stats you need to know before kickoff. Number 1, the number is 2, as in rookie Hezekiah Masis had 2 interceptions of Justin Herbert in last week's win. He played a total of 26 coverage snaps against the Chargers. He allowed just 2 catches and only 16 yards across 6 targets, and of course had those 2 picks. Across 11 coverage snaps while matched up with Quentin Johnston and Ladd McConkey, Masis held both top receivers to a combined 0 receptions on 1 target. This type of coverage will be key against the likes of Chris Olave and Devon Bailey this week. Number 2, 55%. Las Vegas' defense pressured Justin Herbert 17 times, which was a 55% pressure rate, and 3 of those turned into sacks. At the end of the game, the threat of that pressure helped Max Crosby draw holding in the end zone call, resulting in a safety. This week, the Saints will be without their rookie starting left tackle, which could mean a better chance for the Silver and Black to keep up the pressure. Number 3, well, the number is also 3. Kirk Cousins joined Tom Brady and Peyton Manning as the only quarterbacks aged 38 or older with at least 3 touchdown passes in each of his team's first 2 games of the season. He's the first Raider to have at least 3 touchdown passes in each of the team's first 2 games of the season since the Hall of Famer Kenny Stabler did it in 1976, when, of course, Oakland went on to win the Super Bowl. All 3 of Week 2's touchdowns came off of passes traveling 10-plus air yards, where Cousins had 181 of his 253 total yards. This week, creating opportunities for those explosive downfield throws may be even more important as the Saints pressured Lamar Jackson on 45% of his dropbacks. Oh, and one tendency to note, when Chuck has been under center, it's been a run. And from the shotgun, it has been a pass. If you see 11 personnel and the back is Alvin Kamara, there's a good chance the pre-snap alignment will be telling. Raider Nation, what are you tracking and what do you predict will happen Sunday?
0: Thanks, Cynthia. She gave us some good information and a nugget there. I'm going to be really interested to see when Shook is under center.
1: Yeah, absolutely. I mean, the Raiders are going to have that point of emphasis. You know the coaching staff is going to have them prepared. I go back to what I was talking about, N'Kobe Dean saying that the coaches set them up for success, and they let them know when this you see this formation, this is what to expect. And that's why I love the attention to detail that this Raiders coaching staff has done. It's not just coaching, JT, and you've mentioned it on the show many times. It's also teaching. And they're so tight with, buttoning up everything, the dotting the I's, crossing the T's. That's what has stood out to me about this coaching staff. And those are the kind of nuggets that Cynthia just pointed out that they're going to talk about in the film study as well.
0: I think both teams are going to want to get the running game going.
1: Yeah,
0: the Raiders did not run the ball well in L.A., and I think that New Orleans knows that if they can get their running game going and get Tyler Shook out of being pass predictable almost 70% of the time, that'll be more balance for them.
1: Yeah, they need that balance. They don't want Max Crosby and Kwity Paye and Malcolm Kuntz going and chasing down Tyler Shook. I mean, again, as EA pointed out earlier in the show, he's not a guy that really wants to get out and extend any plays with his legs. He wants to stay in the pocket. Well, living in the pocket when you have 98 coming after you is not a good recipe. So if they drop him back as many times as they have through 2 weeks so far, it could be, like I said, a really good day at the office for the Raiders, especially because the secondary is doing a good job in coverage, even helping get those coverage sacks.
0: I believe this could be a great Mike Washington Jr. game. I really do, because they're playing on a fast track.
1: Yeah.
0: Ashton, they want to get him going again. I think that if you look at what the Raiders want to do, run it to set up the pass. Mm-hmm. We'll wait to see on Brock Bowers. This could be the game where the Raiders are closer to having their entire team back, and then Coach Kubiak could really put out his whole scheme for New Orleans to see.
1: It's pretty scary.
0: Yeah.
1: Right? I mean, this team has scored 27 and 26 points in 2 weeks, right? I mean, this team averaged 14 points per game last year. So they're putting up points already without Brock Bowers. So this offense could really turn into something special when Brock Bowers gets out there. But you're right, it's all about the run game. They have to establish the run. And what I could appreciate about the game in LA, they weren't successful, as you mentioned, but they didn't abandon it.
0: No.
1: We've seen that so many times when, oh, the run's not working. Okay, let's just turn it into 7-on-7. You can't do that. They stayed committed, which made the Chargers defense still have to go and defend it.
0: You know what I think the most important numbers are, and I'm sure Cynthia is going to get to it in the next couple of weeks? 2-0, because I did radio all week on the 0-2 teams.
1: Yeah.
0: When you're 0-2, you are buried, and they have a new system now where there's one extra game with 17 weeks. When you look at the 17 games, 18 weeks, the Raiders are off to a 2-0 start and have the ability to go 3-0. But I think in both games, they had some things to clean up.
1: Yeah.
0: I wonder what this game plan is going to look like, because I think the explosiveness is there. We saw that with Trey Tucker.
1: Yep.
0: We don't have Brock Bowers the first two games, and I think Ashton Jeanty could have a bounce-back game. This could be the indoor fast-track game that could show the Raiders speed.
1: The good thing about Kirk Cousins, hitting the deep ball to Trey Tucker is that now it's on film.
0: Yeah.
1: It's like, okay, he's willing to do this. When many of us were talking about, well, maybe he's just going to live in the short intermediate, he said, I can do this. I'll show you I can do it.

0: champ at Raiders.com/champ. And by Las Vegas, the sports and entertainment capital of the world.
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2: Yeah, well, you know, if you're ranked in anything right now for 2 weeks, it means nothing. So it's something we want to keep doing, keep building on. Credit to Coach Rob and his staff. They've done a great job. You know, it's something that wins games. So we'll keep stressing it, keep practicing that way. But we know we got a long way to go. We got 15 games ahead of us.
1: Thanks to head coach Clint Kubiak for that entire interview. You can go to the Raiders YouTube channel or Raiders.com. And he's all ball. He's all business. He does not want to look back much. He understands that this is a league where you got to be ready. You got to be advanced. You got to be prepared for the upcoming opponent.
3: Yeah, exactly. And that's the thing. He doesn't want to look back, but he also doesn't want to look too far forward.
1: No,
3: right?
1: No,
3: it's one game at a time, 1 week at a time. I mean, he is laser focused. And I can really appreciate that. And you know, what we've seen so far through two wins from him is you saw the enthusiasm running off the field at Allegiant, high-fiving with the fans. And then you see when Hezekiah Masses gets that interception on the sideline, you see him basically jump out the gym. He's passionate about the job. You could tell that he loves football, but he also at the same time wants to keep these guys, like he says, humble in victory. So he's just steady Eddie and making sure that they don't get too high, too low, and just go about their business. So they are following the lead of their head coach, and that is what I really – it kind of resonates when you walk around that Raider locker room.
1: Yeah, I heard you say that on the radio too, that he is a fan.
3: Yeah.
1: He's a football lifer going back to his dad and his career, but he knows when to celebrate and explode right after the game or give you a little bit during the game here, but he's all back to work, and this is going to be a grinding out type of game. There's a couple more players I wanted to mention. Nakobe Dean is just calm and cool.
3: Yep.
1: They cut to him on the sidelines a few times in the game, and you could just see his heart rate. He's steady. He's not going crazy.
3: Right.
1: But when he gets out on the field, he turns it up very quickly.
3: Yeah, exactly. And talking to him in the locker room afterwards, he was upset at himself because he said his pads were too high on some of the tackle attempts against Amarion Hampton, and that he said, that's a big fella, and I've got to get lower. I've got to do a better job. And he said, but I'm glad that it happened early on. So in my head, I will make sure I stay low and make sure that I understand that this is how I've got to operate. And you saw what he did on that 3rd-and-1 play, pushing him back. It was mano a mano, you know, met him in the hole, and he pushed him back and forced a fourth down, and the Chargers had to punt. But he's just that guy that understands the situation. He talks about the film study, the way that the coaches have him prepared. He has been, well, obviously a great player on the field. I mean, he's got a sack and a half. He's forced a fumble. He's recovered. I mean, he's all over the field, but also the leadership. And these guys on this field, they really go as Nakobe Dean goes.
1: I think Cody White is turning into a 30 for 30. You know, that when we see on these documentary ESPN broadcasts, what he's been able to do and how they've been able to slide him into the game plan, the trust factor for Kirk Cousins with the game on the line, to scheme him open, first coach doing that, run the plays that you run in Henderson.
3: He say it all the time.
1: And then he's open, and he's wide open, and he makes a couple of plays and a contested ball.
3: Yeah, I mean, the contested ball was incredible.
1: Yeah,
3: right? That was a big boy play by Cody. And look, it's all about being prepared when your moment is there, because you never know when you're going to have that opportunity. And he's making the most of it. Week one, he comes up with a big play on special teams, right? I mean, he stops a touchdown from happening. Week two, he's the reason two touchdowns happen. I mean, he's just that guy that gives you every effort that he can. And this is a guy that's only been with the team for a handful of days. What, 20-something days he's been with the team? Called up on Saturday elevations. And so, yeah, he's making a name for himself. And I promise you, it's not just the Raiders that are noticing him.
1: And Malcolm Kuntz had a game where he showed up big. And I think Malcolm Kuntz in this game could be really important. We talked a week ago about the rotation with Rob Leonard to have Quiddy Pay out there with Max and Malcolm. And I was wondering if Malcolm was going to take advantage of that opportunity. He did. So I'm thinking more snaps for him in New Orleans.
3: Well, yeah, and especially if they're going to operate the way that they have when they have Tyler Shough doing as many dropbacks as they have. And this is Malcolm Kuntz's, you know, hey, let me pin my ears back and get to the quarterback. He is a guy that has a specific role. He's not asked to be Max Crosby, where he stops the run, gets after the quarterback, is all world. His job is see quarterback, get quarterback. And he has done a really good job with that. The Raiders have one safety on the season, but they've almost had two. And he's been around the quarterback early and often. He's got a sack and a half. You know, he looks like he's that guy that he was at the end of the

0: 2023 season where he really took off. He looks like he's back, he's healthy, and he understands his role, which I think is important for every player on the team to know what the coaches are expecting, and you go out there and execute that.
1: You know, Q, I told you I liked everything the team has done in two games. Every position group has done something special.
0: Yep.
1: But there's been a couple of lulls. You know, they didn't punch it in at the goal line when they had first and goal.
0: Right.
1: They've gone into the half. They've come out of the half a little bit sloppy at times. So they haven't played that complete football game. I don't know when it's going to come, but after New Orleans, the gauntlet kicks in with Kansas City and that schedule. This would be a proving ground for the Raiders to go 3-0, play a complete game, win the game on the road in front of Raider Nation, and then come home undefeated for Kansas City, because I've been watching Kansas City and they're better than I thought this
0: year.
1: They're back to being the old Kansas City.
0: Yeah, they've got a run game. They've got a run game which allows Patrick Mahomes to not have to be Superman, right? He allows him to come back from the injury and work his way back into it instead of just knowing that everything is on him. So, yeah, the Raiders, man, they have a complete team. They all three phases, special teams. I mean, they got a field goal at the end of the first half, 59 yards from Matt Gay. Didn't know he had that club in his bag. I just didn't know because we hadn't seen it, right? And so for them to, what I thought, they were just going to take a knee, get into the locker room, regroup, and come back out, take the ball to start the quarter. No, they used that time. Cousins hit Tucker. They put him in position. Gay hits that field goal. That was a big momentum move for them going into the locker room. So I like what they're doing.
1: You think L.A. was big? Get to Bourbon Street on Saturday night, and you'll see Raider Nation again. For Q Myers, I'm JT. As always, thanks for joining us this week on Raiders Weekly.
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8: Brock's going to practice today, and we'll just evaluate him day to day. We'll take your guys' questions.
9: Is it more when it comes to Brock, is it more about what he's doing on the field or kind of after the recovery?
8: Both, yeah.
10: Obviously, he's a star, but he knows what he's capable of. But what does he add to the offense that you guys already have working here?
8: Whoever's up each week is the guys that are expected to go help us win the game. So whether it's Brock, doesn't matter. It doesn't matter who it is. The goal remains the same.
11: Going back to free agency, when you, Spytek, and the rest of the team was going out there, N'Kobe Dean, just for you, how much of a priority was it for this team to bring him in?
8: John and his staff did a great job of identifying him, identifying Quay, Tyler, our whole class, you know, Quiddy Pay, you know, everybody. We were looking for guys that had winning pedigrees, and he was one of them.
12: Much of the talk with your arrival was, you know, the offense, and we can see from that, but after the first month, after the defense has stepped up, what it's done to create opportunities for your offense, how integral that's been.
8: Yeah, just really, you know, pleased with the team overall from the first couple weeks, and, you know, we're still trying to improve defensively. You've done some good things, and we know that our opponent's working on our weaknesses all the time, so we got to keep working to get ourselves better.
10: What's clicking with your special teams right now, and how are they helping create advantages for you guys?
8: I think, you know, we just see ourselves as still improving, you know, in all facets. So there's plenty of improvement to be made. Joe DeCamillis is an elite coach. Marquise, Tim, those guys do a great job in getting guys ready to play, and we got to do it again this week.
13: Named Defensive Player of the Week. Who delivers that news to him, and what was his kind of reaction along with the teams upon earning that recognition?
8: Yeah, we talked about it in front of the team today. We tell the guys, and the truth is it's a team award. You know, one individual gets singled out for a whole lot of guys' efforts. Very proud of his recognition, deservedly so, but I see that as a team award.
13: Have captains been announced yet?
9: Good.
13: Have captains been announced yet?
8: Yes, we'll do it Friday. We'll announce them on Friday. Moving forward.
13: When you pick captains, is it, like, based off the game before, or is it during the whole week you decide after who practice and then decide on Friday? Or?
8: Yeah, it's probably never one thing. It's last game's play, leadership throughout, guys you want to build up. You know, it could be any number of things, but every week it changes.
10: Darian Porter practice today?
8: DP practice today. We'll see.
9: How's Drayden Stukes doing in the concussion protocol?
8: He's doing well. He's doing everything they're asking him to do. And, you know, that's all you can do when you're in the protocol. He's listening to the doctors, and we'll get him back when we get him back.
10: To follow up on Zeke for a second, how quickly did you get a sense for the confidence and, like, swagger he has when he came with the program?
8: I think you've seen a guy from the moment he got here that was always very confident in himself, trusts his abilities, very coachable, and, again, is a really good start, really good first game for him. And, you know, now he's got the attention of the other side of the ball. So he's got to go do it again.
14: Where do you still want to see him improve as he continues to get opportunities?
8: I want to see everybody improve. But, you know, we all have things that we're working on, me included, our coaches, our players. We were very intentional about having a plan of something to get better at every day.
11: When you look on the film, just in regards to the run game, what kind of led to you guys not having the same success you had in week one?
8: Yeah, I think number one was the Chargers did a great job. They were tough front to block. They were ready for us. And, you know, it was one of those games. But, you know, you always got to find a way to win. The goal is to win the game. And when one facet's not working, then somebody else has to step up.
14: What are some qualities about Trey Tucker that you appreciate the most? And what can he do to kind of open up an offense as well?
8: I think he's one of the best conditioned players I've ever been around. He takes, you know, takes that part of his game very seriously so that he can play the whole game. He can play the whole season at a high level of speed. So I think, you know, playing receiver in the NFL, you have to be in elite condition, but I see him as even a step above, you know, other guys I've been around. He just doesn't get tired.
9: How would you assess your offensive line's play from Sunday?
8: It was a win, so I was very excited.
13: Anything specific that stands out to you about the Saints?
8: Yes. They're a hot team. They're playing really good football, playing in their place, very loud environment. Will be a great challenge for our team.
15: You talk about the season as 17 one-game seasons, but given the strong start so far going 2-0, have you noticed any sort of difference feeling around the locker room from the beginning of the season to now?
8: I have, and I see the same guys in April. We got here together April, I don't know, 7th or April 4th, a very eager group to get better. So they've kept that same mindset. So a lot of credit to our players.
10: How significant is it that your pass rush has been as effective as it is without having to blitz a ton?
8: You know, it's been a huge part to the first part of the season. It's these victories, these team victories. And, you know, like I said, you know, they have the attention of the other side of the ball. We just got to keep working to get better. And, every week is a whole new game.
10: You guys all good? Thanks, bud.
8: Thank you.
10: Thank you.
15: Thank you.
16: All right. Well, I'll start. You can take any questions. Back to work, you know, Wednesday, starting the next game plan, and got to go out and have a great practice today and try to win the day. So focus is on, you know, learning our opponent and learning the game plan, and just trying to be sharp as we go through our paces today at practice, and can take any questions you have.
11: What are you anticipating out of this New Orleans defense going into Sunday?
16: Yeah, a lot of respect for them. You know, their home opener, and so it's a tough atmosphere, first of all. And then, you know, great scheme with Brandon Staley, and they've got great players who execute that scheme well. So, you know, it should be a good challenge for us.
11: How, over the years, competing on the road against the Saints, how challenging is that environment? Like, how could you put into perspective the difficulty of playing inside of there?
16: Yeah, I think they just do a good job with the noise. First of all, they're passionate as fans. They're supportive of their team. It's a great community that rallies behind the team. And they've always played hard and played really well there. So it's a tough environment every time.
17: You spread the ball around quite a bit so far through two games. Is it the practice? Is it the coaching, the way that they're setting up the players? Or is it just you have confidence in the guys that are out there, all of them?
16: Yeah, I do think there's confidence. I think I'll always say that I go where my reads take me. And I've certainly missed reads where maybe the ball should have gone to someone else. But for the most part, I just go where I feel the defense is telling me to put the football. And then, you know, coaches, I think, always do a good job of formationing, you know, where they want the football to go, if you will. But really, I just play it out true and honest the best I can. In some games, that's led to certain players getting a lot of touches, but it's never really conscious by me. It's just you get to the end of the game and you say, oh, you know, Justin Jefferson had 12 catches. You know, but I wasn't really thinking about that as I was going back on each individual play. So you just go where your reads take you, and if you spread it around, you spread it around. If it's focused on one or two guys, so be it. And it's all about moving the football and scoring points.
18: You didn't necessarily run the ball effectively on Sunday, but you kept running the ball. Mm-hmm. You looked at the stat sheet, I think it was 28 rushes, pretty even with the passes. How important is it to stick with it even when it might not be working?
16: Well, yeah, I think it's a it's a philosophy. You know, when you look at Clint and Rick Dennison, I think they have a belief in that, and I've played with them in the past and have lived that, and I would stand by them with that. And I think the Chargers, you know, front deserves some credit as well. But I do think it's important to not abandon anything, you know, but stay the course.
19: It did look like the Chargers switched a lot in the second half after you guys had some success in the first. It seemed like you guys always had the counter. I know you're comfortable with that after all these years, but what stands out about Clinton, this staff's just ability to adjust and press the right button?
16: Yeah, I think that's a big part of NFL football, is not just the game plan. Really, you know, first of all, the system that you install in the spring and in camp, but then the game plan week to week, and then the in-game plan, if you will, you know, through over four quarters. So there's a lot of, you know, schematics that take place. And, you know, the phrase I'll often say is, you know, coach, you call it and I ball it. In other words, you know, I'm not going to get too caught up in what we're doing at a high level. I'll give you thoughts now and then, but I don't know that I major in that. It's more my job to whatever you're installing, whatever you're calling, whatever you're adjusting to. I need to make sure that I own it so that I can really execute it versus whatever look we could get, because you never do know what you're going to get thrown. So, you know, coaches handle scheme, and I think players, it's our job to then go execute it.
20: Kirk, took a big shot when you got that 40-yard completion to Trey before the half. And we've seen quarterbacks deeper in their careers sometimes want to get rid of the ball quickly and not be willing to take that extra second and potential hit to get a long pass like that off. Where's that toughness come from still in year 15?
16: Yeah, I don't know if it's toughness so much as just reading with your feet. We talk about timing, and you take your drop that's, you know, the drop for that play, and then, you know, you go with your feet where they take you. And in that case, I was just kind of reading with my feet and where my eyes took me. And if I had to just, you know, chuck and duck a little bit, that's what I got to do. But, you know, some of it, too, is happening so fast. You're just playing off instinct. And, you know, many times it's just a trained instinct that you have, and you just play off that. And but you have to be smart. You know, you have to you're not looking for those hits, but you also understand they're going to be a part of playing the game.
20: Trey Tucker, he said you're one of his favorite people he's ever had a chance to play with. What do you think of him through a few games playing with him?
16: Yeah, I think what I've observed from Trey that really impressed me during training camp and OTAs was, as we moved him around, you know, he became a guy who could do a lot. And in my history, sometimes you get with a guy who's a speed guy, and that's his game, where it's, you know, he's going to take the top off, he's going to push the defense vertically. Unfortunately, he's not going to do a lot else. And in the case of Trey, you can do what you want with him. You put him in the slot, he can run option routes, he can block, he can be on the backside as the single, he can go vertical. But when you have a speed player who can also wear a lot of other hats, I think it is tougher to cover and a lot more fun, you know, as a coach to scheme up, and a lot more fun as a quarterback to play with. So I think that's a unique trait that he has, is to wear a lot more hats than just his speed.
0: There's a cool edit out there, I think, that the NFL put together of you celebrating time and time again with your O-lineman. Have you always done that? Where did you learn that?
16: There's a tremendous inside joke there that I can't get into, but great question. And someday maybe we can talk off camera. But the old linemen don't really give me a choice. They're so awesome. You know, we score, and Colton and JPJ are basically right there. And so it's like, even if I didn't want to celebrate with them, I'm going to be celebrating with them. So they're awesome. You know, you get different personalities. You know, Colton and DJ on the edges are a little quieter. And Tyler and I are always in constant communication because he's the center and our leader. And then, you know, JPJ has a lot of personality. And then Spence is a little calmer. So, you know, you kind of get a smattering, but they're doing a great job, and have enjoyed playing with them, and they're tough competitors. And, you know, they're fatigued. They're fighting their tails off. And so when we hit a touchdown, they're thrilled, and they're glad the drive's over and they can catch their breath.
0: And the victory Monday, In-N-Out, we have your order, but what's your son's order?
16: My son got a single hamburger, doesn't like cheese. I got to work on that with him. Ketchup only. He got a Neapolitan milkshake. I taught him that one off like the hidden menu, and he went right for that. He said it tasted like a chocolate strawberry. And it was good one-on-one father-son time, so hopefully we can keep winning and we can keep spending some Monday afternoons there, he and I.
18: You've always prioritized relationship building within a locker room and understanding the human aspect of professional sports. And Jack Besh is going home. You know, as a leader of the team, mm-hmm. as a friend of his, is there a conversation there, or
16: yeah.
18: How do you put that into any kind of perspective?
16: You know, Jack's been through a lot. I think it's convicting for me when you watch the attitude he brings every day, just the way he carries himself. You know, you have to check yourself a little bit and think about your own gratitude, your own perspective. But someone you root for, someone you want to see do well, someone you feel good when the ball's in their hand, when they're on the field, when they're in the huddle. And I think when you go home to play, it means something. I know whenever I would go to Detroit, even though it's 3 hours from my hometown, that was like the home team growing up. So it had a different feeling to it. And it was hard for me to, you know, explain why, but it just did. And I'm sure Jack will have those same feelings on Sunday. And I think it'll help him play his absolute best.
21: Probably already talked about this, but how much more dynamic does having Brock come back to mm-hmm. practice with you? And also, like, how getting some sort of a rhythm with him in practice again.
16: Yeah, I think it's something you build. You know, I think even the other guys I'm throwing to, you're kind of building this rapport as you go through the real thing. OTAs is one thing. Training camps are one thing. Preseason games are one thing. It's all building a foundation. But there's nothing quite like, you know, real games. And so these last 2 weeks have been great experience for us as a unit to kind of gather together. And with Brock, you know, he's – if you will, 2 weeks behind, but great to have him back, and we'll be building that rapport as well, you know, every snap we have together this week and on Sunday.
22: What strain can a tight end of his caliber put on opposing defense?
16: Yeah, I mean, I think anybody, you know, no matter what the position they have as a skill guy, you know, you can use them to attack a defense. And, again, that's a little more coaches probably. You know, again, my job is to just kind of execute what they're designing up, what they're calling. And go where my reads take me. But, you know, you want to have your best players on the field, and I think, you know, Brock coming back gives us that.
0: How much have you been looking forward to actually connecting with them in real game time since you guys haven't had that opportunity yet in the regular season?
16: Right, yeah, no, there's nothing like real game time. So, you know, we'll just keep building that with not just with Brock but with everybody. And you know, I'd like to think that we'll just keep strengthening that rapport as the season goes.
22: With Cody White's first touchdown on Sunday, it looked like the DB had pretty solid coverage on it.
16: He did.
22: What gave you the confidence to throw him and give that one-on-one opportunity?
16: Yeah, I felt like I had gotten through the progression again, you know, to the earlier point of just trying to go through the read. And was it designed to go to Cody? Probably not, but got through the progression and felt, you know, 3rd and 10, we're kicking a field goal if we don't convert. And so Cody, you know, a little bit of, hey, make me right. You know, I'll put it in your general area, but the DB is in good coverage, his back's to me. And, you know, just allow Cody that opportunity to make the play. If he doesn't, you know, at least make it where we end with kicking a field goal. You know, and that's where you go back and you self-evaluate, you know, what's too aggressive, what is the right amount of aggression, what's intelligent aggression. And those are the things we talked about on Monday, not just on that play, but on the play at the end of the half. I think it's a fine line. And I never want to let the outcome dictate the process. So, because we scored, great decision. It's like, well, let's say we didn't, or let's say the DB had a different approach. You know, is that still the right decision? Because when it leaves my hand, I don't know what the future holds. So just always trying to have that intelligent aggression, and that's something you're refining as long as you're playing.
21: As a quarterback, how much do you feed off the defense getting turnovers and trying to, maybe I don't say pressure, but you know, trying to score off of a turnover?
16: It's a big deal. Complimentary football is a big deal, not just defense but special teams. But you know, short fields, field position, both from the way our, you know, kickoff return or punt return has been, or our turnovers have been created, our turnover on downs. You know, you want to take advantage. And I do think points off turnovers become a statistic at the end of a game that you can point to as something that had a major, you know, turn in a game. So you certainly want to capitalize when your defense gives you those opportunities and puts the wind at your back, and vice versa. You know, we want to get a lead that gives our pass rush a chance to go hunt. And so it all works together. And I think you have a better chance of creating turnovers when a team is desperate and needing to push the ball down the field. So complimentary football is a big part of winning in this league.
20: Leading those deep passes against the Chargers, there was talking heading into the game about the desire to push the ball down the field. Did the competitor in you take that as a challenge at all and, you know, add something to the tank?
16: You know, I think it's kind of, not to be a broken record, but I do think it kind of goes back to just executing what's called. And if it's, you know, intermediate passes, if it's quick game, if it's bootlegs, if it's screens, you just execute what comes in the headset. And if the call comes in to try to take a shot, and if the coverage then allows you to take that shot, you take it. And then you got to be disciplined too, that a shot called is not always a shot taken. And so Clint may have called a shot intending to push the ball downfield, and the defense intended to not let that happen. So then you got to be disciplined and find the open man underneath. So sometimes it can be hard, you know, for someone on the outside to discern, hey, are they trying to take the shot? Is it just not there? Is the defense taking it away? Are they not looking for it? And I think it is going to ebb and flow, you know, through the course of a game, through the course of the season as to, and there's certainly going to be missed opportunities. We're going to go back and say, hey, should have taken that one, or hey, you did take that one, it's too aggressive, you got to check it down. So always trying to, you know, be as efficient as we can there with our shots.
15: As one of the veterans in this locker room, is there any difference you've noticed so far in this locker room after a 2-0 start from the beginning of the season to now?
16: You know, I just think it's important that we come back in every day, every week, regardless of the outcome, win, loss, tie, the same person, you know, same locker room. I think you just have to have your process, your way of getting ready for Sunday. That's got to be consistent. You got to trust that routine, that rhythm, and not allow an outcome from a day before to suddenly change that. I think if you do that, you're grasping it at the win. So that's kind of the approach I've taken, is I have a process. I'm going to execute that throughout the week and not be looking backwards, but be looking forward. And, you know, it's all out in front of us. We got to go play a lot of football up ahead. Okay, thank you.
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7: There was a mandate that you couldn't wear Raider gear to school.
12: Yep.
7: Because it created so much commotion. I remember begging my brother, can I wear your Raider jacket? Yeah. Please, can I wear your Raider jacket? He's like, hell no. No. I'd rather get detention right. And wear the Raider gear just so everybody know. So I grew up a Raiders fan. That was my first NFL game. The first game I ever went to was a Raiders game.
24: Ladies and gentlemen, we're here with Raider great and alumni, Akbar Bajiamila.
7: Yeah, there you go, brother. Yeah,
24: did I say that right?
7: It was close, but you know
24: what? Say it again.
7: Bajiamila.
24: Bajiamila.
7: See, there you go, man. See,
24: Akbar Bajiamila.
7: There you go.
24: And I've known you since high school.
7: Since high school, man.
24: And I still can't say your last name, man.
7: Well, you know, it took me to the second grade to learn how to spell it. So I remember when I was a kid and I came home. Dad, I got it. Because we used to have this sign with from Disneyland, and it was kind of written in the wood. Uh-huh. And I used to always just put Baja. Growing up, because I was come on, Dad.
24: Come on, Dad. That's a lot.
7: That's a lot. That's a lot. And then I remember I came home, I'll still never forget, Dad, I got it. G B A. I'm running out of breath spelling my own last name. So, it does take a minute. But yeah, man, we go way back, man. From, I remember before there was the portal transfer.
24: Yes.
7: Actually, did a little portal transfer to Canny Bulls.
24: Yep.
7: And you played like two games with us.
24: Yes.
7: And I remember being so afraid. I was like, because I'd seen you growing up watching how you play. And here I am, like, here's my opportunity to get a pass, right? And you go do one of your things. And I'm, and see, man, that's why I can't get your ball. Oh, man. And then you come to our house and we play against you guys. It was our senior year.
24: Yep, our senior year.
7: Yeah, we beat you guys. You dropped 22 points on us at the Den against Crenshaw.
24: Had y'all too, man.
7: I know. Yeah, you lost the ball.
24: That was my junior
7: year. Oh, that was your junior year. Oh, you remember that. That was your junior year. Yeah, that was your junior year.
24: Don't remind me. Oh. I have nightmares.
7: Oh, man.
24: So, you know, growing up in L.A., you went to Crenshaw High. Talk about L.A. culture.
7: Oh.
24: Growing up, when did football happen, right? But just talk about, like, basketball. Because every time I see you, I'm like, damn, I just keep forgetting you play football.
7: Yeah. People don't realize that I didn't come into football very late. And my entire life, man, I was like, I wanted to play for the Los Angeles Lakers. Growing up, you were an L.A. Raider fan. Yep. You were a Los Angeles Lakers fan, and you were an L.A. Dodgers fan. And not to mention the Kings as well, but that's when they adopted the silver and black, like the Raiders. But that was it, man. You couldn't find me without a basketball. And, you know, I was a late bloomer when it came to basketball.
24: Yep.
7: And I just wanted to train. That was all I could think about. Fast forward to high school, to me, it was like playing for the junior Lakers, playing mm-hmm. for Crenshaw High School.
24: Absolutely.
7: Crenshaw was the name that everybody knew. The high school, it had its thing. But basketball culture was big. We had the Marcus Johnsons prior to
24: Legacy,
7: Tremaine Folks, Kristan Johnson, Marcus Johnson's son. And you can go on and on. Rest in peace, Ronnie Arch. There are all these different guys who really kind of put on for the city. And so when I got there, man, that was my goal, man, make varsity. And I remember playing against some of the greats, you know, of course, playing against you. There was the Illusionman. You remember him?
24: I remember that game.
7: We had a lot of guys playing against in a lot of those tournaments, playing against Lamar Odom back in the East.
24: Yeah.
7: So it was just like, to me, it was that thing. But I had a brother, played for the Packers for a long time, all-time sack leader for the Packers. And he was doing so well at Crenshaw. He's sack leader at Crenshaw, sack leader at San Diego State. And my high school coach, Coach Garrett, was like, you should play football. I was like, man, I ain't playing that crap, man. Come on, man. I'm going to the NBA. Cool. Yeah, I'm good. And long story short, gets me, finally pressures me to go play. So I go out and practice. Man, I'm crying underneath my helmet. I'm like, man, they follow me all over the place. This is ridiculous. Yeah. It's just barbaric. I went, I said, I quit. He told my dad, Nigerian dad, don't play. Yeah. He goes, you ain't quitting nothing. You're going to finish it. That started my football career. And it would happen that, and God is good, because I got zero basketball scholarships and five offers in football. And so the potential was there. But, you know, at 6'6".
24: Yeah, for sure.
7: You know, I was playing center, you know. And so my game was limited.
24: When did it click from you that was like, I can do this. This is what I can do.
7: Sophomore year in college, I got my first start against one of our starters went out against Kansas. I got a chance to start alongside my brother. And I'm still pissed at him because he stole a sack that was supposed to be mine. And we made eye contact right as we come into the quarterback. And he just, I'm like, come on, man, you could have gave me my first one. He was like, no, you got to earn it. That's where I go, I think I can do this. And then my junior year is just kind of when everything came together for me. And I was like, all right, I now started to have the dream. Prior to then, I didn't have the dream of going to the NFL. It was at that point that I go, I think I could do this.
24: And like pursuing that dream, you know, becoming a Raider.
7: Yeah.
24: Growing up in L.A.
7: That was my first NFL game. The first game I ever went to was a Raiders game. But you remember, like, L.A. culture was, it was, this is how crazy it was. And people may not remember this, but there was a mandate that you couldn't wear Raider gear to school.
24: Yep.
7: Because it created so much commotion. People, you would get jacked for your clothes. Yeah. Like, you know, and I remember begging my brother who went to Dorsey at the time, my oldest brother, can I wear your Raider jacket? Yeah. Please, can I wear your Raider jacket? He's like, hell no. I'd rather get detention and wear the Raider gear just so everybody know. But so I grew up a Raiders fan, and then I would get to the, I'm like, man, how crazy is that? And I'll never forget, I'm just sitting there, and I didn't know, because I came in as an undrafted free agent.
24: Right.
7: And I've told this story before, but I'll never forget being in the auxiliary locker room. So you had the main locker room at the old facility in Oakland, and then you had the auxiliary locker room. And this is what they're called, dead man walking. This is where all the guys who are like, you know, free agents you know, undrafted. Law. Yeah, assembly, like you got to earn your spot.
24: Yeah.
7: And it was the last day of cut, and I'm going, boy, I don't know if I've done enough. And I just remember looking at my little watch underneath my glove just to see, because I knew what the cutoff time was. I'm like, I'm hiding behind a door thinking the Grim Reaper won't get me. Thinking like, if they can't find me, then they can't cut me. They got to make another decision. Yeah. And so I waited till about 4 minutes before practice started. But I was like, damn, if I'm late to practice, that gives them a reason to cut. So I'm stuck. I'm like, all right, I'm just going to go out there. And I get this big old slap on the butt. Bill Romanowski, he goes, congratulations, you made it on the team. And when that horn went off, I'm crying underneath my helmet like, boy, I'm just like, I can't believe like this just happened.
24: Yeah, what a moment.
7: Yeah.
24: What a moment. Tell me some more, some of your favorite Raider moments.
7: One of my favorites was going to my second year, and Randy Moss signs to the Oakland Raiders. It was
24: played with some greats, dude.
7: Boy, man.
24: You played with some personalities, too.
7: Oh, I did. When I think about my career, it was a short career, though, but man, did I get a chance to get exposed to a bunch of guys. And I just remember Randy Moss coming up in the town car, flying in, the press. It was just this big spectacle. And he pulls up and, you know, does his thing, comes out to practice. All eyes are on Randy Moss and Charles Woodson. I can't tell you how many guys were not paying attention because everybody was like sitting there, you know, just watching Randy and Charles go back and forth at it. And of course, both of them would become Hall of Famers. That one is one I will never forget. Just seeing those two go back at it. But also too, day one of being in the locker room with Tim Brown, Jerry Rice, Bill Romanowski, you know, I've got Rich Gannon. We're coming off of, you know, come AFC Championship, going to the Super Bowl.
24: Yeah.
7: So I'm just in a room full of like dudes who were like
24: young, soaking it up.
7: Just soaking. Yeah. I'm like, these are all the guys that I grew up watching, you know, Charles Woodson and a lot of those guys I still talk to today, you know. So it's, that was special.
24: The Nation, we got a culture, got a legacy. Talk about the alumni program.
7: There's nobody that does it better than the Raiders when it comes to appreciating the guys. And you don't expect, you know, an organization to recognize you the way the Raiders do. But when the Raiders really say, that once a Raider, always a Raider. The way you treat the best of these, they treat the guys who may not have had all the accolades the same way. And it's VIP, red carpet treatment. You know, I think back to when they built the Allegiant Stadium and he said, and I got this, I didn't even know it was coming. I just get this big, heavy package from the Raiders. I'm going, oh, what's this? Maybe old gear that they found or something. He sent it to me, I open it up and it's a brick. And I got this beautiful letter.
24: Oh, wow.
7: And it says, hey, your name is, I'm like, what?
24: That's so
7: and then awesome. To go find it, I brought my kids out here to go see it. And to, you know, we took a picture in front of it. I'm like, and that's special. You know what I mean? Like, that's really special. You put so much time into it. So maybe I don't make, not maybe, I won't make the Hall of Fame. But to know that I'm on the Walk
24: that you
7: of Fame.
24: Are a Hall of Famer.
7: Yeah, yeah.
24: In also, this organization.
7: Man, that's, come that's, on, man. I don't care who you put that much time and energy into being something and to be honored that way is so special. And so to get all of the guys from different classes and generation to come together and every year we meet up, you know, sharing old stories, but also too creating relationships as well beyond just the football days and be able to collaborate together. And that's always cool. We would say, oh man, we're going to link up together. Yeah. We spend 2 days together. I don't think there's an organization that does it like the Raiders.
24: I saw it for the first time last year and I was running around like a fan, like wanting to ask for autographs. Yeah. And all these dudes were just, you know, all these legends just having real conversations.
7: Right.
24: So I'm like, I'm a kid in a candy store. You know, yeah. It's like a dream come true.
7: And I had to rest in peace, Carl Weathers. I had a chance to see him. He hadn't been to one of the alumni things and, you know, for his schedule and filming schedule, he was doing Mandalorian. And I had a chance to meet him officially for the first time here at the alumni building before he passed. And it was so special because he and I shared a lot in common. Went to San Diego State, played at San Diego State. Then also, you know, him working his way through as well. And to know that he then left the Raiders, got into entertainment. And I remember, I just remember this, the time that we spent in just that little time and just going, man, I would have never had that opportunity to really sit down with him that way if it wasn't for the alumni weekend.
24: Absolutely.
7: That brought us together. And then, of course, with his passing, I was just like, oh, like I was like, you know,
24: I
7: was just with him. Yeah, no, but it was cool. Yeah, it's cool.
24: He's a legend, man. A legend,
7: for sure.
24: You know,
7: yeah, sure.
24: On the field and off the field, yeah. You know, and I think a great example for that era of athlete taking entertainment and saying, hey, I'm done playing football. I'm going into the acting world, the entertainment world. You did the same thing. How hard was that? What was the transition like? And how is it being in entertainment? How is it similar to football?
7: Well, I think it's competitive as probably the I would say is the similarity is just competitive. The adrenaline rush you get when you're performing, especially in front of a live crowd, millions watching on television. I think those similarities and being able to perform at a high level. But for me, it was interesting because it was the grit that I learned from playing ball to keep going. And you've dabbled as well in entertainment. You understand especially from a production standpoint. I just remember early on trying to get in and I was getting nose after nose after nose going on all these auditions. And I was just like, whatever. And I'm going to keep going at it. And I just remember this was an audition for American Ninja Warrior. I lied, first off. I had no idea what an American Ninja Warrior was at the time. I didn't watch it.
24: He's like, sure, I'll do it.
7: Yeah, sure. I got it. And when I went in, I just tried to, you know, back then you had to kind of, you know, get tapes because it wasn't like go on YouTube and find it. So I didn't know. So I said, you know what? I'm just going to go in and wing it. They're going to tell me no anyways. Who cares? I'm just going to go out there giving my best. Well, as a kid of the 80s and 90s, I grew up watching WWF.
24: Yes.
7: And so this reminded me in ways, and I've always admired those guys. So I just came and brought high energy, like, dang, did you see that right there? My goodness, he just fell right on the, you know, and they had never
24: commentated this. Oh, right. Dude.
7: And this was me in the locker room. You ask anybody, like, I was always the overhyped, animated dude in the locker room. And I just brought all of that. I walked out, shook everybody's hand. 2 weeks later, I get a phone call, and I didn't even forgot that I did it. And from there, it's like 14 years later, still hosting American Ninja Warrior.
24: And it's a great show, dude. And you bring a lot of fun to it.
7: Yeah, and now it's going to the Olympics.
24: For real?
7: Yeah, yes, going to the Olympics.
24: So it's going to be in 2028.
7: It's going to be 2028, first time a TV show has ever been adapted into an Olympic sport.
24: That's huge. Yeah. Congratulations.
7: Yeah, thanks, man. Yeah, appreciate it. Yeah, absolutely.
24: Dang, man, you're killing them on all on all levels. But I do want to touch on, you know, being from L.A., how we grew up, where we grew up. You know, I got the privilege of living in South Central, going to a school like Crossroads. You had to go to inner city public school, Crenshaw, which was a prestigious school, but the environment.
8: Yeah.
24: And now we circle and look at our younger selves and our kids.
8: Yeah.
24: Right?
8: Oh, yeah.
24: Talk about fatherhood.
8: Oh.
24: Success, how that helps. Or how football and entertainment, like what does fatherhood mean to you? And then also, like, especially from how we grew up.
8: Yeah. You know, I think fatherhood for me is like a sport. And sometimes you really don't know until you just kind of get thrown into the fire. There's no, when people say there's no blueprint, there really isn't, because every scenario is different. Every kid is different. Every circumstance is different. But the one thing I appreciated from my upbringing was the challenges that we were constantly faced with. There were the good and then there was the bad from growing up in my neighborhood. And I heard Jay-Z say this once, and, you know, talking about growing up in Marcy Projects. It's like, I don't have to replicate that same thing for my kids for them to be able to say, oh, yeah, I grew up in Marcy. Because there's a certain edge that you get growing up the way we grew up. And for me, I just take all of those lessons and I try to force them down to my kids and make sure that they're kind of aware of it. Now, will they get and soak all of it? No, but at least they would have heard it and they would be familiar. But then, you know, once you get to a certain level, you try to provide the things for your kids that you didn't have in hopes that they will take that the baton and move it forward. You know, I'm sure that you think back and say, hey, I've done better than the generation before me.
24: Yeah.
8: Same thing for me. And it's the same thing for the kids. But there's nothing I think more challenging than trying to shape and create your kids to be the best that they can. To me, that's the beauty of giving back. That's the beauty. And so, you know, with our own kids, this is something that hit me later, because as I was early when the kids were younger, I remember being with Michael Irvin. We worked together for years at the NFL Network. And I remember going, his son, he's like, I can't even get my own son to listen to me about football. Yeah. And I'm sitting there as a young dad, I'm going, if Michael Irvin was my dad, right. I'd be running around. How do you want me? What'd you say, dad? Do this? But then you realize that that's just dad. To me, he's Michael Irvin.
24: Right.
8: To the kids, that's just dad.
24: That's just my dad.
8: And that's I never forgot that, because it normalizes when I'm frustrated in trying to teach my kids certain things that they don't see it the same way.
24: Yeah, my kids won't watch my highlights, so don't feel bad. I'll put my highlights on, and then they'll literally get on their phone and be like, all right.
8: Bro, you know how many ankles you're responsible? You're the reason why the tape industry exists. I mean, the crossover, I mean, all of it, bro, man. Come on.
24: We was rocking.
8: And you had, because you're what, like 6'1"?
24: Yeah.
8: Man, you had boosties, man. Your ability to get up there. I don't think people appreciate just how much flight
24: the
8: you
24: kids
8: had.
24: We'll never know.
9: I can't dunk anymore.
8: And that's a smart thing, though, too.
24: Yeah,
8: nobody wants that surgery.
24: I'm not trying.
8: I'm 6'6", and I don't even dunk anymore. People are like, come on, dunk. I'm like, I don't even want to think about doing
24: about
8: it, because I don't want to pop an Achilles. I'm good.
24: I have an idea.
8: Okay.
24: Can we do a Raider Nation, American Ninja, some type of warrior challenge?
8: I got to tell you, I mean, we got a low finish rate because it is Ninja Warrior.
24: No,
8: but
24: it's
8: the
24: hardest thing to do, man.
8: It is ridiculously hard. You know, I did it 1 year. I ran it back in 2018. I was able to hit a buzzer.
24: Did you really?
8: I did. But I trained for like 3 months. I did 2-a-days just to do it. But we should put that challenge out there. If you can get through a Raiders Ninja Warrior course, Ninja Warrior meets Raider Nation,
24: that
8: you get a chance to be on the sideline. Well, not in the box, but on the sideline next to be able to watch the game from the field for half of a quarter. That would be great. We could make that happen.
24: Let's make that happen.
8: Yeah.
24: Okay, if there were three Raiders, past or present, that you think could hit the buzzer, who would it be?
8: Oh, wow. Okay. This is a name that probably haven't been said in a long time. He's one of my favorite teammates to play with. Always had a smile on his face. Perfect size. I'm going to go with either the University of Miami, Phillip Buchanan. Phillip Buchanan, number 31.
24: Yes,
8: I'm going to go
24: yes.
8: with him. From the past, This guy, I think everybody knows, was probably the most athletic Raider to ever play the game. Number 34 out of Auburn.
10: Oh, yeah, that's my
8: guy.
10: Bo Jackson.
8: And at the number one spot.
11: Current guy on this roster.
8: Okay, on the number one spot. This guy is scary. And I know everyone watches Halloween and knows about Michael Mayer, but I'm not talking about our tight end Michael Mayer. I'm talking about the running back who stands straight up.
11: Oh yeah,
8: Ashton Jeffrey. I think he would be able to do it. I mean, first off, any running back that just stands straight up is scary. Right. So I think he would just stand straight up, look at the Ninja Warrior course, and be like, "This thing, yeah,
11: I got it."
8: I got it. I'm going straight through. And he's got the perfect body type, too. I think also, too, Tucker. I think number one, Trey Tucker. I think he could, too, as well. So he would be my 1B for that one. Yeah. You think you could do it?
10: Absolutely not.
8: Even if you train for it?
10: If I trip, if I slip, if I stumble, if I fall,
8: you gonna win.
10: It's over. The whole show is over. I'd hate to be the dude that fall, gets injured, and I'm not getting
8: up. But you could get past the first obstacle, though.
10: I can get past the first.
8: Okay, you think so?
10: I do.
8: Actually, I doubt that you could.
10: For real?
8: Yeah.
10: No, I could probably. Hit
8: I'll donate to your foundation if you can get past the first obstacle without falling.
10: Done.
8: And we'll bring the recording. We'll bring all of this. These cameras.
10: Greatest talk of the nation, part two.
8: If you get past the first obstacle, I will donate to your foundation.
10: Yeah, I'm working on my excuses. You know, I do parkour. No.
8: Yeah, if you did, I would love to see that. I would love to see that. That would be great.
10: There you have it, ladies and gentlemen. Raider Nation. Until next time, go Raiders.
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0: It's a pleasure to welcome head coach Clint Kubiak to the show. And, Coach, I normally don't start with atmosphere on the road, but when did it kick in for you? Because you're locked in calling the game when you started to hear Raider Nation near the end, especially in the fourth quarter.
17: Yeah, when our guys ran out for warm-ups, you could hear the roar. You could see the, you know, the color of the stands. You know, once the game gets going, it's hard to notice it. You notice it when you, you know, the opposing crowd. But when you don't hear the opposing crowd and you're using your cadence on the road, it's a major advantage. So, you know, Raider Nation was unbelievable. It was great.
0: Second in takeaways. We've talked about that since I met you in the preseason. You were putting an emphasis on that. How does that feel for your entire staff and the players?
17: Yeah, well, you know, if you're ranked in anything right now for 2 weeks, it means nothing. So it's something we want to keep doing, keep building on. Credit to Coach Rob and his staff. They've done a great job. You know, it's something that wins games. So we'll keep stressing it, keep practicing that way. But we know we got a long way to go. We got 15 games ahead of us.
0: As we move forward before we get to New Orleans, the ability for Kirk Cousins to trust these receivers – Trey Tucker's interesting to me because a lot of people know he can blow it off the top. But as a possession receiver, too, going across the middle, he'll get low, he'll get dirty, he'll find a way to catch that football.
17: Yeah, Trey had a good game, but he's had a really good offseason. He's been a guy that's been accountable. We trust him. He's a great teammate. He's one of the hardest workers on the team. So, you know, we're going to keep getting Trey the ball, and we got to keep finding, you know, other guys to get involved as well.
0: One more on that game, Zeke Masses. I wanted to talk about how your staff prepared him from the draft, getting him into OTAs. He was thrown into a really big spot and had a big game, but that's a whole community helping him get there.
17: I think he has a very special coach in Joe Woods. You know, Joe's, you know, coordinated defenses. He's coached some of the best DBs. He's won Super Bowls. He's one of the most humble, hardworking guys that I know, and I think Zeke has really benefited from his experience, and the whole team has benefited from, you know, Zeke being a playmaker and being a guy that just comes in every day and gets better, and a guy that we can count on and trust.
0: Let's get to New Orleans. Tyler Shook is off to a really good start. I like asking you when you started scouting these players and what you saw about him initially and his development in his young career.
17: Yeah, we did. We spent a lot of time studying him, very familiar with him, and, you know, I'll just leave it at that. But, you know, he's a very good player.
0: And also, he's a guy who can run the ball. We saw that against Baltimore, so kind of a dual threat, guy who can make big throws in the pocket. He made a lot of big throws under pressure in that last game.
17: Yeah, this offense is very explosive, very well coached, a lot of playmakers, you know, many of whom I'm very familiar with. And, you know, we're going to have our work cut out for us on Sunday.
0: Yeah, you're very familiar with Chris Olave. Tell us about him and his skill set inside and on the outside and the ability to demand a double team.
17: Yeah, he's a complete receiver. You know, he's one of the best at his position in the league and a guy that is going to demand our attention.
0: Kellen Moore, what can you tell us about him as a coach and his style as you go up against these coaches with your complete staff here? What type of coach is he? How aggressive does he get at times? What can you tell us about him?
17: Yeah, we just know that their team's playing really well. We're playing in their place, and the dome's going to be loud. We're going to get their best.
0: Their linebackers also have gotten off to a good start. Pete Warner has 18 total tackles this year. A lot of people have been talking about that offense, but what do you see with their fundamentals on defense?
17: Very well coached. Brandon Staley is an excellent coach. They're sound. They play really hard. And, you know, it's a defense we have a lot of respect for.
0: What do you think of that building from the years coaching there and coming in as an opponent there with the crowd noise? We talked about what you expected in L.A., now a different atmosphere on the road.
17: Yeah, the dome is as loud as it gets. Yeah. You know, the dome and Kansas City, those are some of the loudest places in the NFL. So we have to prepare our players for that this week.
0: You know, I wanted to talk, Coach, if we could, for our fans' perspective on Max, because at times fans look at stats, and that last game in Los Angeles with Max and his stats – Joe Alt jumped off sides a few times. There was a safety at the end of the game. So you look at the stats for Max, and it's not typical, but he had a dominant performance to help close that game.
17: Yeah, well, what people don't see is that the, you know, teams have to game plan for Max. You know, every protection is slid to him. You know, they run away from him. Every play, they have to know where he's at, and that that affects the game plan on the other side of the ball. So, you know, guys like himself and, you know, the Miles Garretts and the Aaron Donald, the three techniques, the, you know, There's very few players like him that can change a game plan like that. And when you don't have stats, it doesn't affect what he's really doing to the game.
0: When you look back at the tape, how do you get the running game going with Ashton again, the offensive line? What did you see when you looked at it?
17: Yeah, it was not good enough. It's got to change. It's got to get better. Starts at practice tomorrow.
0: Okay, so wrapping this up, I wanted to talk to you about also the road fans here. We mentioned that road game. Now, this is also another regional

0: in America, the official luxury vehicle of the Las Vegas Raiders.
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0: It is week two, and the Raiders are 2-0. Hey, folks, all right, Jason Horwitz, Kirk Morrison, your broadcast team for the Silver and Black. Happy to welcome you to Raiders Roundtable the day after the Raiders knock off the Chargers in SoFi 26-14 for their first win in that building since 2020. And a massive start to this season, Kirk. It was fun, dude.
1: It was fun.
0: You know, this is all about, we'll talk about what happened. This is about us. That was fun up there in the booth yesterday.
1: Our fandom really came out of us, right? We're excited to be the broadcasters for the team. But, you know, there was a part of us where the actual fan, where we're trying to give analysis, but the excitement, the fans, the stories, the players who made some great plays down the stretch, and to take over SoFi the way that Raider Nation did, it was definitely a sight to see.
0: Yeah. We'll get to the Raiders offense and defense in a second because there's so much to break down with both of them. I do want to start with this, though, because I believe this is the biggest reason the Raiders are 2-0 and the biggest reason this team is different. And it's as simple as they are a more resilient bunch. And again, we'll get to the ins and outs of all the assets. But, like, you go to the first quarter, they have first and goal at the 4 and do not score. Right. Last year's Raiders team gives up a touchdown on a 99-yard drive, right? And this year's Raiders team gets a stop, a takeaway, and a 7-0 lead. And then, you know, they fought back in the third quarter. It just feels different. It really does.
1: Yeah, it feels like a team that's confident in what they go out there to do, right? Whether it's offensively, defensively, I think the mindset and the message is clear. We're going to go out and just execute. We're going to out-execute guys. And to a man, when we talk to players on the team, they all say the same things. Like, we are prepared. Like, Kirk, we are prepared. I'm like, what do you mean? Like, no, we are prepared for each and every moment. And they believe in their head coach, who is leading them in a way in which me and you, Jason, we've seen from afar, is that a different approach than maybe coaches for the Raiders in years past.
0: Yeah.
1: But Kubiak is no nonsense. He's a most prepared coach, and his coaching staff as well really get these guys going each and every week.
0: I keep coming back to the word urgent that Kirk Cousins told us going into the third preseason game. He said the training camp and the mini camp was the most urgent that he had ever been part of in his what is now a 15-year career for the 38-year-old. All right, let's start with the offense here and the records, right? Kirk Cousins now 3 touchdown passes in back-to-back games. He has 6 in his first 2 games as a Raider. That is the most in franchise history. But it's the way they had the explosive plays yesterday, Kirk. Everyone's like, hey, this team's going to run the football. They're going to run the football.
1: Right.
0: They couldn't.

0: not run the football. And they stuck with it, but they won that football game because Kirk Cousins did something that everyone's like, ah, he can't do anymore. He can't throw the deep ball. There's no big play left. He had Trent Tucker for 40 twice.
1: Jason, you looked at me, and what was my reaction? What was my reaction? Kirk threw it deep. Kirk threw it deep. Kirk threw it deep. I was excited about that, man, to show that, look, we knew what was in him. But I think that in the first game was still a filling out process of this team, of this offense. And Kirk was making the right plays, but I think we all knew that he left some plays out there with some guys running down the field deep. And so to see him kind of rear back and throw the ball, the deep ball, with accuracy, with touch. I mean, that ball fell right into the arms of Trey Tucker. You mentioned it. And then to do it again earlier, look, to throw to Cody White later on. I know that was more of a red zone throw, but to see Kirk Cousins push the ball down the field. And you know why? It was of necessity. People are going to say, well, why did he push the ball down the field? Well, because the Chargers were putting 8-9 men in the box. What their game plan was defensively for the Chargers was to stop Ashton Jeanty. Yeah. All week long, I can tell you this. The former defender, you're going against the Raiders. Hey, we got to stop Deuce. We got to stop number two. We can't let him run the ball. We can't let him catch the football. The Chargers did a good job in bottling up Ashton Jeanty, but it did open up the opportunity for Kirk Cousins to throw the deep ball, and he made sure to capitalize on that.
0: You know, something that's kind of just clicking as we're talking this through here, going back, the biggest question mark, offensive line, sure, but you added Tyler Linderbaum, so you felt pretty good about that. The wide receiver room was the biggest question mark for this offense. And the thing that stands out to me about Sunday in week two, the contested catches.
1: Yeah.
0: And, you know, Trey Tucker, you can have a 40-yard catch. If you're running past the defense, it's not contested. You make a good move, which he did on his touchdown.
1: Correct.
0: But the other 40-yarder was right in step with other defenders. And then the first touchdown for Cody White, which is just his second career touchdown. And then he followed it up with his third. But the first one, he stepped in front of a rookie corner. He's like, give me this football.
1: Oh, yeah.
0: Right. And so a wide receiver room that is questioned had a really good day against the Chargers on Sunday.
1: But you remember they had to, right? They had to have a big day. And I think this is the reason why they had to have a big day is because this was the second game that you were without Brock Bowers.
0: Right.
1: Right. And so everyone on the offense knows, hey, we're going to be down Brock, but guess what? It's about my opportunity. What am I going to do with my opportunity when I get the chance? Michael Mayer had a good first game as well. So the Chargers said, you know what? Mayer, Jeanty, they don't beat us. Allow some of these receivers to go out. Well, Trey Tucker didn't have the big game in game one, but boy, did he have a big game in game number two. I thought that Cody White did a great job of being an option. And that goes to Kirk Cousins, believing in Cody White, a guy who wasn't in OTAs or mini camps or training camp or preseason with the Raiders. He's literally been here 2 weeks, and he became the favorite target for one game for Kirk Cousins. Jack Besh continues to make combat contested catches, right? Jalen Naylor, like, this is a wide receiver role that, let's be honest, they are not a number one receiver, okay? They don't have a number one receiver. They are a good group. They're a group that works well together. And at any moment, any eligible receiver can catch the football. I think that does a lot for it hurts a defense because you have to make sure you're guarding all five eligibles because Kirk Cousins is going to find the open guy.
0: I believe I had this correct during the broadcast yesterday, but Derek Young had 4 career catches
1: in
0: 4 years in Seattle. He had a catch.
1: Yeah.
0: Cody White, I believe, had 10 or 11 career catches coming into the game yesterday, touchdown, and he has 2 catches for 2 touchdowns. So the big defensively.
1: I want to hit back on that 1 second, too.
0: Yeah.
1: Because, again, just the belief, though. Think about it. In a critical situation, in a critical moment of the game, Clint Kubiak decides to throw a trick play in, handed it off to Jeanty. Jeanty throws it back to Cousins. And the belief that throwing to Derek Young, who was maybe, probably option number 9 when you look at the eligible receivers for the Raiders.
0: Well, you got 3 running backs. You got 4 wide receivers. You got 2 tight ends.
1: So think about that. But that's the trust. That's the belief. And, you know, I asked Ashton Jeanty after the game about it. Like,
0: I forgot about Connor Hayward. It might be number 1.
1: So I'm asking Jeanty in the locker room after the game, hey, what are you thinking when that ball, first of all, when that play is called, but also when that ball's in the air from Kirk Cousins? And they're like, the belief that they have in everyone on the team and even in Derek Young, they were more saying, what was he going to do after it? He should have scored. That's what they felt about it. So to me, I think that just goes back again to Clint Kubiak dialing up and making everybody feel involved in the offense.
0: Yeah, no, all that sounds very accurate and appropriate. And you know, speaking of when your name is called and you get your opportunity, the defense is doing that, right? Correct. And we talked about Trayden Stoops last week, first career game, had an interception. Darian Porter doesn't play. Hezekiah, he goes by Zeke. So Zeke Mathis gets his first career start, and he has two interceptions. And it's just, you know, we'll get to the guys who were brought in to do what they're doing. Quay Walker and N'Kobe Dean and Quiddy. Like, those guys were brought in because they've done it before. But when a rookie does it, who's a fifth-round draft pick, it's a different story. Right. And he has been outstanding and was just that on Sunday against the Chargers.
1: Look, to me, Jason, watching Hezekiah Mathis in college, especially his last season at Cal, when he was drafted by the Raiders, to me, I know about the ball hawking skills, pass breakups, you know, leading the ACC, one of the tops in also the country in pass breakups, passes defensed. But to me, when the two interceptions are what I was expecting from Mathis, I mean, I'm expecting him to intercept the football. What I didn't expect and what I at the moment am more impressed with Hezekiah Mathis is his physicality and his ability to tackle in the run game. I mean, Robbie Leonard is sending him on these corner cat blitzes, and he's hitting running backs in the backfield. He's holding and maintaining leverage on the outside and also creating an edge for the defense. They tried to run to his side. He does a good job of turning everything back and allowing N'Kobe Dean and Quay Walker and those guys to go and make plays. So I think I'm more impressed with Hezekiah Mathis with what he's done in the run game, his tackling, his physicality, more so than the interceptions, because we knew that's the kind of player that he already was.
0: Yeah. What stands out to you the most so far, 8 sacks on the year for this team or 5 takeaways on the year for this team?
1: Wow, that's a good one,
0: They're
1: Jason.
0: Both big numbers. Those are both big numbers for two games.
1: I think I'll go with the takeaways and more so who they're coming from. You mentioned it. That's 3 interceptions by rookies. Okay, guys who weren't on this team a year ago. So I love that the 3 rookies have the interceptions. I love that the newcomer, even N'Kobe Dean, knocking the ball out too. You know, that was a huge play in the game when forcing the fumble of Omarion Hampton. So I think it's the takeaways more so than the sacks. The sacks are starting to come. Max Crosby fresh in the fourth quarter. He looks like a totally different player. Shout out to Malcolm Kuntz. Where has this been, right? He's got 1.5 sacks yesterday. Quiddy Pay was the guy in week number 1. Well, yeah, it was more guys in week number 2, you know, converging on the quarterback, Justin Herbert. So I like where this defense is at in terms of getting sacks, but I think we expected that part of it. We didn't expect for them to take the ball away like they've done in the first 2 games.
0: No, they've been impressive. They have been impressive. They are averaging 26.5 points a game, and they are giving up 13.5 points a game. That will win some games. All right, we'll get to the next opponent later in the show when they play the Saints. Coming up next, though, Paul Gutierrez joins the show. Then Kirk and I will read and react what the Raiders had to say and what we have to say about what they have to say. Coming up.
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3: Hey, welcome back to Raiders Roundtable and happy Victory Monday, Raider Nation. I'm Paul Gutierrez here with my 3 takeaways from Sunday's home away from home victory over the Chargers at SoFi Stadium. All right, number 1, Cody White is not only a fan of superhero films, but he played one for the Raiders against the Chargers. Look, the newest Raiders receiver spent Saturday night watching Star Wars, Revenge of the Sith, to get himself pumped up for his Raiders debut in Los Angeles. Jedi or bad guy, the flick worked. 2 catches, 2 touchdowns, at 2 critical junctures. Cody only joined the Raiders on August 31st, after training camp and after the exhibition season. But the 6th-year vet doubled his career TD output in 1 game. No, not all superheroes wear capes, but for one afternoon, in a capital city of Raider Nation, he wore silver and black. Number 2, to paraphrase Mark Twain, reports of Kirk Cousins' deep ball demise were exaggerated. Sure, you could almost hear Kirk grunt up in the press box every time his 38-year-old right arm unleashed a pass more than 10 yards down the field, but but that didn't mean he didn't get it done. Far from it. Kirk had a pair of 40-plus yard bombs to Trey Tucker, including a touchdown. And Trey, he just laughed when I asked about the supposed lack of a vertical game from his quarterback. As Trey told me, they practiced the deep ball all the time. It just came to fruition against the Chargers. The Raiders needed it too, with the running game all but bottled up. And number three, Max Crosby can get used to this type of load management. Look, Max is used to playing every snap, every game, every season. But this new scheme under defensive coordinator Robbie Leonard, it needs a fresh Max to serve as his closer. A week ago, Max sat out 10 snaps and was a fourth quarter force against the Dolphins. Against the Chargers, Max missed 9 snaps and was essentially shut out on the stat sheet, but he again wreaked havoc on right tackle Joe Alt, to the tune of 3 false starts and a holding penalty in the end zone that resulted in a safety. Yes, you can give a loud Raider fan base in LA an assist, but a fresh and rested Max in the fourth quarter can be a dangerous thing. All right, for more on Sunday's game and how the Raiders' first 2-0 start since 2021 should have your spidey senses tingling, check out my column. Sunday marked Cody White's arrival as an unexpected force for the Raiders at Raiders.com.
0: All right, welcome back to Raiders Roundtable as we continue to look back. Week 2, Raiders beat the Chargers 26-14. Let's do it by looking at some of the things that the coaching staff and players had to say about the win against LA. Let's start with Clint Kubiak on it being a new season. You know, last year, quote unquote, doesn't matter. It's a new season. It's 17 one-game Super Bowls in a row, and that's how our guys have to treat it if we want to be successful organization, close quote. Kirk, yeah. Do you want 17 Super Bowls? Can you survive 17 Super Bowls?
1: I don't know if I can do that. I mean, I've covered 14 of them, so it's been fun to cover them. And think about the last Super Bowl that I covered. I was covering an offensive coordinator for the Seattle Seahawks that was the big hot shot name for head coaching jobs. And that guy was Clint Kubiak, who went on to win the Super Bowl with the Seattle Seahawks as their offensive coordinator. But I love the mentality. I love the quote, right? I love the quote because what he's saying is that in this league, you have to treat each week as if it's its own Super Bowl, meaning that it's all about that week. That is the biggest game of the week, and that is the only thing that matters.
0: Yeah.
1: I say that because I go back to one of my coaches when I was playing. I forget which one would say it, but he always said the NFL is one of the greatest games, right? Because you win in week one, you're 1-0. You win now in week two, you're 2-0. And guess what's the best part about the NFL? Is that each week, the game just gets bigger. So now week three is even bigger against New Orleans. And you forget that, man, remember week number one was supposed to be big. And then week number two at the Chargers, was going to be big. Yep. And then you've now afforded yourself to go 2-0 at the time. Now get ready to go into a hostile environment in New Orleans, which now, before the season, I don't know if people had it circled as a game in which the Raiders could be 3-0 and possibly the talk of the NFL. That's how much bigger this week has been. And it does feel like an atmosphere of a Super Bowl. And that's what I think Clint Kubiak is preaching to the guys. That, hey, it's going to be bigger each week.
0: We're getting ahead of ourselves, but there is the possibility that it's 3-0 Las Vegas and 3-0 Kansas City in Allegiant Stadium, which would just be, I mean, it's been a while since there's been a game of that magnitude in Allegiant Stadium. So we'll get to that later. Let's go to the next one here. Kirk Cousins, who had 3 touchdowns again, and played really well. And if you go back to the first half, if it's not for drops, he might have been perfect. But this is Kirk Cousins. Quote, the play I want back is the one to Malik, it's Benson, down the right sideline. Knowing I left that one out there is tough. Probably would have come away with points. I feel like that was a critical point in the game to miss. Close quote. Now, you know, it was a third down play. He had him wide open. He just kind of looked like he shorted it a little bit because Malik had gotten between two defenders. I really think that's the only bad throw he made yesterday. Yeah. You know, he missed, what was it? He was 19 of 29, so he missed 10 passes, but Ashton had 3 drops.
1: Right.
0: And Trey Tucker fell down on the interception.
1: I mean,
0: Kirk Cousins made a lot of good choices yesterday, a lot of good decisions.
1: Yeah, I think, look, just in watching and analyzing that particular play, Malik Benson, the rookie, he comes out of his route, and the leverage of the cornerback made him turn more toward the inside. and Kirk Cousins was expecting him, I think, to stay more to the outside. He was so wide open that it really put Kirk Cousins in this kind of this situation of where do I place the football, and just left it short. I think that's more of a chemistry thing that they'll continue to work on. And if they have another opportunity, I think that Kirk Cousins probably just puts it on him rather than trying to lead him. But that was just the one small throw I thought that Kirk really wished that he probably could have had back, because now you're talking about that was one that would have gave them more points and maybe even opened the lead even more. We're talking about a much different second half or a much different fourth quarter of the Raiders trying to battle in and stay in it.
0: Yeah, no question. It takes some of the pressure off. And again, it was a 17-14 game.
1: Correct.
0: Remember, the Cody White second touchdown comes off of the forced fumble. But there was all that pressure leading up, and the Chargers were near midfield. And, you know, Justin Herbert is sacked by Malcolm Kuntz, and they're this close to having a first down and keeping that drive going. And then there's the 12 men on the field. So a lot of bounces went their way, but they made their way. All right, Cody White, speaking of Cody White, on the fans at SoFi, remember, he has only been a Raider for all of 20 days.
1: 20 days.
0: Maybe not even that many. Cody White, quote, "You're just out there hearing Raiders all day." I don't know that he said that, but that it's good. Gets no better than that when we're away and we have basically like a home game, close quote. We talked about that before the game.
1: Correct.
0: And then we talked about it after the game. And it has felt so far before like at worst 50-50. So it has felt like that before. This was not completely new. The difference was the momentum in that stadium that allowed the Raiders fans to be there at the end. That was the difference.
1: Oh, yeah.
0: Because they weren't chasing points the whole game. They were playing with the lead.
1: Was that a quote from Cody White or Corey Rucker? Little inside joke there from all the people who are watching. Yeah, let everybody know.
0: if not everybody was paying attention, when Cody White scored his first touchdown, our friends at CBS exited. You know, they've got the graphic that shoots out who scored the touchdown, the person's name, and sometimes it's the person's face. They had the wrong name.
1: Yeah, they had the wrong name, wrong picture. Corey Rucker. We don't have a Corey Rucker, but it was just all fun intended, and I thought Cody White did a great job later on. He tweeted about it. He was like, this Corey Rucker guy is pretty good. So I think that it goes to show you how Raider Nation, when you're playing well, when you're doing what you're supposed to do, how they can embrace you. They've embraced Cody White more so for what he did in week one. That game ball and that hustle play of chasing down, you know, I think it was Wright, the returner.
0: Dolphins
1: returner. And keeping him from the end zone, the defense goes out, stops them, and they miss the field goal. And that was a critical play in that game in week one. And then to go out and catch two touchdowns in week number two, to me, Cody White can feel the Raider Nation. He felt the fans, and I think he felt a part of it. Like you said, only being here for 20 days, but that stadium was loud. The stadium was electric, and I felt it during pregame warmups.
0: Yeah.
1: When Fernando Mendoza and Kirk Cousins literally ran out on the field, and I heard this roar from the crowd, and I assumed like, oh, that must be Herbert and the Chargers. And I looked out, and it was our two quarterbacks running onto the field. And I said, okay, this feels different. This sounds different. And I really believe, to your point, carry this football team in that fourth quarter.
0: Yeah. I also thought the one that stood out to me, when the Chargers came out on the field and the boos
1: down,
0: and that, you know, look, the reality is you could have heard that quote sometimes from opposing teams coming to Las Vegas.
1: Correct.
0: I think that's changing, and we felt it week one against Miami, and we are back at home against the Chiefs. That is a game where you've usually seen a lot of red. I think that's going to be a lot different in early October. All right, when we come back, we get ready for the trip to the Superdome. It is the Raiders and the Saints, week three. We'll do that next.
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0: Finishing out Raiders Roundtable, Jason Horwitz, Kirk Morrison, as we get set to make our trip to New Orleans in the Mercedes-Benz Superdome. It is fun to go there. It is a loud environment.
1: Yes, it is.
0: And the Saints are good. And I think that's the different part, or at least I should say the Saints are good in the second half, Kirk. But they have been on the road in their first two games. They go down 21-0 at Detroit, come back, go for two in overtime, almost win there. Last week, they trailed the Ravens 14-3 in the first half, come back to win 24-17. So it is a tale of two halves for Kellen Moore's squad, but what they have is a very dangerous passing game through 2 weeks this season.
1: Yeah, they've got a quarterback in which they think could be the future for us.
0: Right? He looks like it.
1: He looks like it. Last year, we didn't know, right? It was in the competition. You know, they had, you know, Rattler was also there as well. So you're like, okay, what's it going to be? But when Tyler Shuck took over as the quarterback, immediately that team got better. We saw they had a nice little winning streak down the stretch last year and proved to be that this could be the guy. Well, all he's done and proved and shown in the first 2 weeks of the season that he's the NFL's leading passer in terms of yardage. So to me, he is showing what this offense can be, especially to your point in the second halves, which is really where this offense has had an uptick in their production over the first 2 weeks.
0: Now, they will be without their starting left tackle, Calvin Banks Jr. He was a top 10 pick last year. Started all 17 games, had a really good rookie season. And I think people were really high on him as a future building block for what is already a pretty good offensive line. So him being out, obviously that's a benefit for the Raiders. Asim Richards, who they got from Dallas in a trade, I believe last year. We haven't started all of our prep yet for the Saints yet. But you expect him to be the starting left tackle. Their defense, though, I think is interesting, Kirk, because statistically you're seeing, because of what happened in Detroit, they have given up a lot. But they're an aggressive defense, and Chase Young was at one point the number two pick in the draft, and he had a sack and a half last week on Lamar Jackson.
1: Yeah, they've got some guys who can get after a quarterback, right? Whether it was Granderson, Werner, Chase Young, you've already mentioned. Like, do you have some guys that can really put pressure? And look, they frustrated that Baltimore Ravens offense in the second half, really forced Lamar Jackson into some tough situations. They sacked him three times. And so this is something that they want to continue to do. They know how their bread is buttered. And oh, by the way, they have a defensive coordinator who knows the Raiders pretty well, having been the head coach of the Chargers previously in Brandon Staley. So they'll have a game plan for what the Raiders want to do because they're kind of familiar with some of the personnel, but a guy who knows what the rivalry of playing against the Raiders is all about in Brandon Staley, their defensive coordinator.
0: And correct me if I'm wrong, Brandon Staley's last game as a head coach was the game the Raiders scored the franchise record 63, right?
1: 63 points, you're right.
0: Yeah, yep. I'm not positive where every step has been since that end of 2023, but I wonder if this is the first time that he has gotten ready to face. Now, again, we've had different coaches, we've had different coordinators, Ashton Gentry wasn't on, whatever. But if you give up 63 and get fired, I'm guessing you're a little pissed about the team that did it.
1: It's something that's probably a big stain on his record, on his resume, something that he has not forgotten. So we know that he'll be definitely highly motivated against a franchise that you mentioned truly embarrassed his defense on a Thursday night football.
0: It was the Raiders had just lost 3-0 to the Vikings on Sunday and come back. And you win 63-21. You couldn't have made those two opposites. Biggest key for you this week. What do you think early in the week? Again, you haven't broken down the film yet. Biggest key for you, what the Raiders will have to do in New Orleans.
1: I think the biggest key is honestly getting Ashton Gentry back going again a little bit. I thought that, look, last week it was warranted because of the way that the Chargers wanted to stop the run game and stop Ashton Gentry. I think this week is really now getting him going a little bit more and finding more creative ways to get him out in space, more screenplays, because when he gets the ball in his hands, he is definitely electric. So I can see that part of it. And then I think the biggest factor is, and we'll monitor this throughout the week, Jason, the possible return of Brock Bowers, who Clint Kubiak said right after the game that Brock Bowers was close. Was he this close, Jason? We'll find out. But I think that is a big key to this football game, and that may be a challenge for the Saints, because if they have to, you're going to have a game plan that if Brock Bowers plays, what does that do for everybody else on the offense? I look forward to what this matchup is going to look like for that reason alone. Ashton Gentry get going, but man, if Brock is available, that's going to be a fun sight to see.
0: I also think the Raiders haven't faced a receiver yet that's dangerous. Oh, you know, Ladd McConkey's a good player, but he's not explosive like that. And again, for the Dolphins, they don't have that yet. Chris Olave is that. He leads the NFL again before the Monday night game, but he leads the NFL with 6 catches of 20 yards or more. He's the second leading receiver in yards, the second leading receiver in catches. This is a guy that almost retired because of the amount of concussions he had, and he's gone to this Guardian cap, right? He's gone to it a little bit different, and he is just dominating Detroit and Baltimore so far. So I think this test here for Eric Stokes and the rookie corners, right? It's a different level of a test. And it's on the road, and it's not on the road where you're going to have 50% Raiders fans. It's on the road in front of a Saints team that they feel like the Raiders, that they have something different now. And they've been waiting for this for a little bit. And I think the Superdome, for its first home game of the year, Kirk, last time, you and I were partners then, but the last time we were there, it was December. The Raiders were on a 10-game losing streak, and the Saints stunk. This is going to be different.
1: Yes, it will be different, man. I love how you put it, though. It's going to be fun. It's going to be a matchup. And look, 2 names to think about, Jermaine McCoy and Hezekiah Masses. Masses was the headliner because of the interception, but I thought Jermaine McCoy did a good job in coverage as well. He'll fix some things in the run game, which I thought that, for some is more of a feel situation. But you're going against an all-pro wide receiver in Chris Olave. That is going to be the tale. How do the Raiders' defense handle Olave, but also put some pressure on Tyler Shuck?
0: 2 young, really good offensive minds coaching in this game, going head-to-head, and Kellen Moore. And obviously what Clint Kubiak is doing with the Raiders. Hey, we're 2-0, bud. First time in 5 years.
1: Yes,
0: trying
1: indeed
0: to get to 3-0 next week. We will talk to you from New Orleans on Sunday. And then Kirk and I will see you next week here on Raiders Roundtable. Take care, folks.
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10: All right, so Stokes is in the concussion protocol. Brock will practice this week, and DP will see you on Wednesday. And I'll take any questions you guys got.
11: Clint, following up on my question last night about Cody, I know you guys have to make a decision here in the next 15 minutes or so, but have you guys decided, will he go back to practice squad or be elevated?
10: Yeah, still working it through with Spy, and Cody had a great game.
12: won the first two games very different ways offensively. What does that say about the versatility of that side of the ball?
10: Yeah, we just got done talking to the players. There's a lot of ways to win a game, and offense, defense, and special teams all playing together is the best way to ensure a win. But it's never going to be perfect. And I thought big credit to the Chargers that took away the run game.
13: We saw Brock obviously go through the workout on the field yesterday. I guess what was the thought process? Was there a chance he could have played? Was that a discussion that was had after he went through the workout?
10: Yeah, Brock went and worked out. He had a good workout, but didn't practice enough to play.
14: Clint, you ran the ball 11 times in the first half, didn't have much success, came out in the second half, ran the ball 18 times. Can you talk about how important it was for you to stick with the run, even though you weren't successful?
10: Yeah, I think that's something you always try. That's our defense was playing really well and allowed us to keep trying. But big credit to our defense, big credit to, Kirk and the receivers and tight ends getting open. And, when they took one part of the game away, then our guys did a good job responding with something else. But got to get the run game better.
15: To follow on that, how crucial do you feel like the commitment to the run game was in opening up some of your play action stuff down the field?
10: Yeah, that's always going to be a part of it. And I thought Cousins did a great job of going through his progressions and getting it to the back when it wasn't there. And, our receivers did a good job getting up and down the field. Our quarterback got hit too many times. He got hit 10 times yesterday, 2 sacks, so we have to improve there.
16: Even though you want Brock back, obviously, how much does his absence kind of help the rest of the offense in terms of, getting people open, in terms of, getting the ball in as many places as possible for different guys?
10: Yeah, Brock's a big part of our team, and we're looking forward to having him back. But, our team knows it's never about one guy, and when someone goes down, the next guy steps up. One example of that is Zeke, stepping in and having a great game yesterday.
15: What's working with your defensive front right now for applying pressure the way you guys are?
10: Well, I think it starts with Max. Max, demands a lot of attention, the way that he plays and the production that he has. Just really pleased by the way that Robbie's got the group playing, how Travis coaching the defensive line, how demanding Ronnell is, how great of teachers that Joe Woods and Matt are, just our coaching staff, is doing a good job putting the guys in the positions to be successful. And it's 2 games with 15 regular season games left to go. So by no means do we think we've arrived or we've accomplished anything. And we just got to keep working and getting better.
17: Can you talk about how much confidence that he's always kind of had instilled in himself after watching this?
10: Who is that? Sorry. Go ahead.
17: What stood out to you about him and his performance after watching the tape?
10: Yeah, that's kind of the guy we've seen since he came here in April. He's been confident. He's been making plays on the ball. He's been instinctual. And, hey, it's one game. We got to go do it again.
18: We saw the post-game clip of you telling the team that they did something that people said that they couldn't. Is doubt a motivating factor for you and this team?
10: Well, I think the NFL is a hard league. It's hard to move the ball. It's hard to stop people. It's best athletes in the world. And especially with our team, we definitely have an underdog mentality, and we have a lot to prove. And you don't prove it in 2 games, so we got to prove it every week.
19: Nakobe Dean, obviously you see his tackle totals yesterday, but doing immense amount of things that don't show up on the stat sheet, playing out of his mind really right now. What is your assessment when you just watch him on film and how he's everywhere?
10: Yeah, I think it starts just with his leadership. He gets everybody lined up, everybody on the same page. And he leads with production. He's always around the ball. Obviously, with the key force fumble in that game, he's been a leader for our defense.
14: Coach, even on fumbles, do you think the pass that was called a fumble from Herbert was a fumble, or do you think that was an incomplete pass?
10: I don't know. Referees called it what they called it.
19: Following up on his question, what is your policy upstairs? What did they tell you about throwing a red flag to challenge?
10: Yeah, it's something that we're discussing how that all went down and what we could have done better, could have done differently, but we made the decision that we made not to throw the flag.
20: What shaped your ability to know how to when to dial up the passion and be that leader of men in that sense? Where sometimes it's obviously about the technical side and game planning, but that passion you've shown after those first 2 wins, what kind of shaped your ability to do that? How important is that aspect of the job too?
10: Yeah, just with all our guys, our coaches, our players, we're just asking everyone to be themselves. You can't fake that stuff. When it comes out, it you just got to go be yourself. So during the game, it's I think it's important to you know, to stay calm and be able to make decisions, and then it's okay to get excited.
3: I know your team has had a belief within themselves since day one, but what does these first two wins do in terms of the confidence, building confidence within a team?
10: Yeah, I think it just reinforces the messages that we've been sending. Our guys have been very coachable, and our guys want to win. You know, it's winning is important to this team. It's important to this coaching staff. And we also have very short memories and know that you can only win one at a time. And so we're turning the page, and now we get to get prepared to play a really good Saints team.
20: I know you said, you know, you felt Kirk took too many hits yesterday, but what does that add to your team and say about him that in year 15 he still has the arm strength to get the ball down there and is willing to hold on to it a second longer and take that hit if that's what it takes to get that throw those throws off?
10: Yeah, he's a competitor. He wants to win. That's why he's here. And that throw that he made in 2 minutes to Trey, that was a big time throw. He's made a lot of those throughout his career, and that really sparked us. And credit to Matt for making a great field goal there before the half.
18: We saw the passion that he was playing with on, you know, on the sidelines. He's hyping people up, and then after the game, it was kind of joking around with the wrong graphic going on the screen after his first touchdown. What can you talk about, like, the attitude that he's brought to this opportunity and getting out there on the field?
10: Yeah, we knew what we were getting when we signed Cody. You know, we knew we were getting a tough guy that's very team oriented, and all he's done since he got here is make plays on special teams and on offense. With his opportunity. So, you know, that's what we expect from our 70-man roster, the guys on the P squad. You know, when you get your opportunity, you make the most of it, and he's a poster child for that right now. What was the graphic? I didn't.
18: So, after his first touchdown, he had the same number, I think, as Corey Rucker, who went on IR, so they flashed the Corey Rucker graphic instead of him.
10: Yeah, well, shoot. I think that tells you all you need to know about Cody. He has fun. He has fun in his job. He works really hard at it. And hey, people get it wrong sometimes too. We don't care about the graphics. We just care about producing.
13: He's been grinding away at this for a while. Why do you think it has pop for him right now?
10: I think you just keep waiting for your opportunity. All you can do is work hard and do your best. And when your opportunity comes, you got to make the most of it. Same thing happened last year when we played Washington, Seattle. When Seattle played Washington, not we, old we, and we put him in there for a play and threw him a corner out for a big touchdown. So he's just been a guy that's made plays when called upon.
3: Coach, I know you talk a lot about having short-term success. When you do have success, when you your first stint as a head coach in the NFL, you're 2-0. Do you take time to enjoy those moments at all?
10: I enjoy that our team is 2-0, our organization is 2-0, and no one's made the playoffs going 2-0.
15: Where do you feel like Jermaid is at, just at this stage of kind of with the plan that you guys had in place, is getting him, easing him back into things now that the regular season is going?
10: No, I thought he had very meaningful snaps in the game yesterday. We're going to keep building him up, keep building his confidence, and you know, he's given us confidence to play him more.
15: Do you sense his confidence growing as he's getting more comfortable with the program?
10: Yeah, I do. And real credit to Alex and Chris Cortez and Scotty and our entire training staff for all they've done to get him ready to play, and for all Jermaid has done to put himself in position to play. It's really really special, his work ethic and how it's paying off for him.
13: We talked a lot about the fumble, how big that was for N'Kobe to force that and Jeremy to get it. But then you guys go score a touchdown instead of settling for a field goal, then an interception, then a safety. What is that process of learning how to win and close the door like that, and how important is that to this team's development?
10: Yeah, that's, you know, complimentary football wins games. So when we get early in the game, we didn't play complimentary football. You know, we got the ball and didn't punch it in the red zone, but then we finished the game off with a touchdown there. So that's what good teams do, and that's what we got to keep doing.
16: Talk about Zeke stepping up in terms of injury, and you hate injuries, but in that factor, how much of a good problem is it to have when you have guys like Jermaid or Zeke who are like pushing guys like Porter for jobs?
10: Yeah, competition makes the whole organization better. So, you know, really that room has been so competitive the entire offseason, they've all made each other better.
3: With the team having success and seeing Brock Bowers, you know, on the sideline traveling with the team, how much do you see him itching to get out on the field and help him so he can help contribute?
10: He better be itching. that's what all, you know, all of our guys, that's what we expect them to be, competitors and get back on the field. And that's why Brock's worked his tail off to put himself in a position to go practice this week.
18: How do you feel like the secondary has performed throughout these first two games? It seems like they've kind of rise to the occasion.
10: Yeah, I think they're doing some good things, and our pass rush is doing some good things, and Nakobe and Quay are getting guys on the same page, so it's a team effort. One unit has success when the other one is doing their job. So, two games into it, and very short memory. Let's just go build on it, get ready for this next game.
2: In your years in the league, Clint, have you ever seen a visiting fan base take over a stadium like what you saw yesterday, and what kind of effect did that really have on you guys?
10: Yeah, they really gave us a jolt the whole game from the moment they came out of the tunnel all the way through the fourth quarter. It was special to see our fans out there yesterday. It's something going into the game that I was aware of, but when you experience it and feel it live, it just gave our team the extra emotion that we needed.
21: Rob Leonard mentioned early on of in training camp the importance of takeaways, and so far the defense has two games now with multiple takeaways recorded. What's the mentality that's required to be as aggressive on the ball as this defense has been?
10: I think that's how Rob coaches, that's how Travis coaches, and that's how Ron L coaches, and Matt and Joe and Robbie has them on the same page, the way they practice and what they preach, and it's a positive start. But again, it's going to take that effort every week.
17: There's been like several, I guess, photographic and video evidence of you when you get really excited, like you get serious air. Have you always had like a really high vert, or does that like the excitement kind of lift you up like that?
10: That's funny. No comment.
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10: Thank you.
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27: How's it going, guys? Just want to give a shout out to the Silver and Black. Our fans were excellent tonight. Okay, they really gave us a push all game, but especially in the fourth quarter. Injuries wise, number 31 has a concussion, and just really, really proud of our team finishing the game. Didn't start out great, and we got guys stepping up. Guys like Zeke in his first start. Okay, guys like Cody catching two touchdowns. Really could go all the way around. Really proud of the effort, and already ready to move on to the next week. So let's talk.
28: You guys really were able to create a lot of explosive plays and this afternoon. Just kind of what led to that, and what were the charges doing defensively that kind of opened those opportunities for you guys?
27: let's give credit to our players. That's a really, really good defense. And, quarterback did a great job pushing the ball down the field. Our playmakers, Trey, made some big plays. Again, it's something you're always trying to do every weekend. Sometimes there, sometimes it's not. But just overall, just like the fight, whether it's an explosive play or a 2-yard run, they all matter.
0: Come back and you punch the ball out. What can you say about the defensive resiliency to come back?
27: Short memory. That's what we preach all the time. And it's unacceptable what happened before that. And we got to get that junk fixed.
1: You tell your players to make your job difficult. Cody White, 2 weeks in a row with big plays. Now you have to consider, do you elevate him to the 53 or risk him being signed by somebody else tomorrow? Would you talk about that, please?
27: Yeah, I mean, it's just a guy that a guy that's been the same guy I knew last year. Really proud of him, and that could be said about a lot of players. But when your number's called, he's making the plays, and obviously makes us have to make decisions.
5: Mike says that have a veteran quarterback, and not only that, but one that you know well that can operate what you need to do.
27: He's been phenomenal with the operation, with the leadership. Can't say enough great things about number 8.
0: When you asked, you wanted the down to the passing game to improve in this game and going forward. How do you feel like
27: our players made plays. That was it. If you don't push the ball down the field or get explosive plays, you don't win games usually. So, you call shots, and if they're there, you hit them. If they're not, you check it down. And we had plenty of plays tonight where the quarterback made great decisions and checked the ball down. And those can be explosive. So, great decision making.
1: In all three phases, terrific coaching by your staff. Again, second week in a row. Can you please talk about the job your staff did today in having this team prepared?
27: Yeah, Rob Leonard and Joe DeCamillis, every assistant coach, the guys have been excellent. That's our job, though. That's our job, to have these guys ready to go. The players won the games, so I'm proud of everybody. But our players won the game.
7: Talk about the culture that you were trying to build and instill here. You had a moment post-game with Max Crosby. And so for guys like that, what you're trying to build and instill here with this team?
27: Yeah, it's the NFL. This is the most competitive business in the world. So our players, our coaches, they're all competitors. We all want to win, and that's our job, is to win. So we got 15 more games. So I'm really proud of today, but the way that you win more is that you forget about it quick and you go back to work on the next one.
8: How close was Brock to being able to go there?
27: Very close. He looked great.
9: Three wins last year, you already got two. Just have your coaching career start off in this fashion, and how proud you are to come out of the gate like
27: that. Yeah, last year doesn't matter. It's a new season. Next year when I'm here, we're going to be saying the same thing. So it's 17 one-game Super Bowls in a row. That's how our guys have to treat it if we want to be a successful organization.
8: When you go into games, is there sometimes, hey, we got to be aggressive in this game? You didn't take the arrow out of the ball when you hit the ball late in the first half. 35 seconds, you threw it, got 3 points out of that. You went for it on fourth down, you threw a double pass. Are those things that you go into a game thinking we're probably going to have to do this, or is it just like feel during the course of the game?
27: Yes, it is. Yes.
1: If you go into those fourth quarter plays, how important is that as a head coach to make a statement to your guys on fourth down? I believe in the offense, but I also believe in the defense ability to get the ball right back from me. For you personally, because that is a statement to your guys from you.
27: Yeah, we all compliment each other. In order to win, you got to play great in all three phases. We know that if we don't get it done on offense, our defense has our back. Our special teams is going to make a play. It's how it has to be.
28: Clint, just what were your impressions of the impact Kobe Dean had in this game and so far this season in these two games?
27: Yeah, winning pedigree. He's a winner. Won in college. He's won in Philly. Him and Quay Walker, they bring winning to the organization. He's a guy that came out of the game for a minute and came back in, gutted it out for the team. That's who he is.
8: Anything you learn about this offense with the way you've been able to involve in 2 weeks without the clock
27: competitively? No. We've learned about these guys since April, Always gathering information, and I'm just proud of a lot of guys stepping up. That's what teams do. It's never about one guy, one coach. It's us.
8: Mass has had to step in as a rookie for a start of his career, 2 interceptions. Can you just talk about what he was able to do?
27: Yeah, what incredible start for him. Really proud of him. Really proud to have his teammates supporting him because the ball doesn't get into his hands without great pass rush and great coverage. But really proud of Zeke.
1: Raider Nation showed up in a massive way today, even caused a penalty with the Chargers. Would you just talk about your fans today, please?
27: Yeah, I mean, I've never been to a road game like that where you know, our fans are silver and black. You know, when we came out of the tunnel, they were screaming, and it just really it sends chills down your spine to know that we have that support, and we're extremely grateful, and we know that every day we go on the field, we have to earn their trust and earn their respect.
11: That's good.
27: Thank you.
1: Thanks a lot, Clint.
12: I was really impressed with our fan base traveling to this game and the environment they gave us from the moment we took the field and warm-ups all the way through the game. Just felt their energy and we fed off of it. I think it helped us finish the way we did. It's a privilege to play for a team like the Raiders who have a fan base like that and the way they showed out. Proud of our resilience, the way we kept fighting. You know, it was far from a perfect game. And so you have to just keep kind of playing through the smoke and was proud of the way we did that. You know, it's good to hit a couple deep shots to Trey. You know, he has that ability, and it was great to show it. You know, disappointed we missed the one to Malik. Felt like that was an opportunity. I just tried to stop him with the ball and felt like I should have just let it go and let him go get it. You know, it's a good team win on the road, but they only get harder from here as we keep building. So take any questions you have.
1: This coaching staff, all three phases, tremendous job by them. And there's a lot of first-time coaches, coordinators. Yeah. But would you've been around a long time. This was tremendous coaching. Would you talk about your staff, please?
12: Yeah, I think all the way around. You know, I don't pay as much attention to special teams or defense, but I think you got to give a lot of credit to Joe and Rob and what they're doing. You know, guys seem to understand their roles and play fast and make plays. And, you know, it's been fun to watch. And then on offense, you know, I do think our coaches are working their tails off to give us a plan that works and, you know, to have a great menu. And, you know, you want to play hard for them. You want to win for them. You want to make plays. But they've done a great job.
13: It's late in the first half, 35 seconds, but you get the ball at the 16-yard line. 7-7 game. A lot of times that's where you take the lead and just go to the locker room. But you guys stayed aggressive, got 3 points out of that. What went into that whole kind of sequence and decision to go ahead and still be aggressive?
12: Yeah, I think we always want to at least try to get the drive started. You know, it was the incompletion first to Mike that I felt, you know, we could have connected there. I'll have to go back and watch that one as far as the ball placement and whatnot. And then, you know, Clint stayed aggressive with the second call. And, you know, when you go back and watch it, at least off the surface tablet pictures, you know, I felt like maybe it wasn't the right decision. I mean, Trey made me right, but there is a post safety, and I felt like he was leaning to the right, and I felt like I could sneak it in there, but it might have been too aggressive. I'll have to go back and watch it, you know. So just because the outcome was positive this time doesn't mean that you say, oh, I'll throw post routes into post safeties. You know, you got to learn from each rep. But in the moment, I felt the safety kind of settle his feet and put the ball up, but I was getting hit, so I couldn't put as much on it as I wanted, and Trey made me right. And that was a big play in the game and a big kick by Matt Gay to make it worth it.
14: Talk about 2 weeks with Cody, playing the pickoff. Yeah. I mean, just about a guy like that who comes in and does
12: these things. Yeah, I can't say enough about the play he made in the end zone. He's in tight match coverage. He's as covered as it gets, and I felt the defensive backs back. And so I thought, you know, I'll give a ball to Cody, but there's a trust there that, you know, worst case scenario, it'll be incomplete. He's going to protect me. He's going to have to become the defensive back if it comes to that. So I just kind of put the ball out there for him, and then he did such a good job fighting through the defender and making a play and attacking the football. And it was just a huge play in the game because it's third down. We're kicking a field goal if we don't catch it, and instead we get 7 out of it, so big time.
9: A lot of the talk in the locker room was about how things seem different this year for this team. How much do you thrive in that position of being the veteran guy, or, you know, the guy to hopefully change attitude, whatever the case is?
12: Yeah, I mean, time will tell. We're 1 week at a time. It's still really early, but certainly the goal is to build something that, you know, way outlasts me, you know, but I'd love to build something here that, you know, we get it going in the right direction. And so, you know, we're in the beginning stages of that, and great to start the way we have.
15: That first touchdown to Cody, how much does that, you're getting to know him, how much does that build a rapport, build a trust so that you guys can move forward and know he's going to know where he needs to be and what you're going to do?
12: Yeah, I think that's a big part of pro football is the more time you can have on task with teammates, the better you understand what they naturally do well, where you can maybe go against the grain a little bit because you know the skill set. And Cody showed me a lot today. I remember watching him at Michigan State, you know, because I would watch the games from a distance, and I felt like he always attacked the football and made great plays with his hands and played big, and it was very natural for him. And so, you know, I guess those were my banked reps, if you will, was just watching him play for Michigan State and then being able to, when he arrived, you know, try to translate that to the here and now.

0: You know, we had a few. I didn't feel like we had, you know, it was a mixed bag in the sense of, you know, we had a trick play that got us some explosives. You know, the one I was getting hit as I threw it, but Trey made a great play. Another one was going fast. We were able to get it. So it's a variety of things going on. I thought they did do a good job much of the game putting a roof on things, and we did have to check it down a lot. So it was a mixed bag, but explosives are a big part of winning in this league.
1: Did you take me through that trick play, that post-roll mm-hmm. that you
0: had
1: that led to that
0: 20-some yards?
1: Can you take us through that?
0: Yeah, I love the design. I thought it was a great play design. I could feel some teal and yellow out of the corner of my left eye as the ball was coming to me, and I was like, okay, this is how receivers feel when I throw to them over the middle. But I felt like I got to keep my eye on the ball, make the catch, and then if he hits me, he hits me. But when I caught the ball and looked, I could see Reek open over the field and knew I had to chuck and duck, and so that's what I did. But I was really pleased with that design and having that play ready to go in a big moment in the game.
2: How did you feel about your play at 253 yards, 3 touchdowns, high completion percentage, high quarterback rating overall? How good do you feel what you did today?
0: You know, the play that I want back is the one to Malik down the right sideline. I felt like I need to just launch that. I was nervous about the safety baseball turning and making a play on it, and so I wanted to kind of stop him in the window like I did Jack Besh early in the game. And Malik didn't know I was going to do that. He shouldn't know I was going to do that. And so I was just kind of hoping I'd get his eyes. But knowing that I probably left that one out there was tough. On a third down, probably would have been able to come away with points. I felt like that was a critical play in the game to miss. You know, outside of that one, it runs together right now. But I thought it was a lot of good, clean football. And you're always going to have some plays that got to be tighter.
3: When you said Brock was close, what kind of upside do you feel like this offense has, knowing you guys are 2-0 now with the way you played with him coming back, presumably pretty soon?
0: Yeah, I'm proud of the way our coaches put together game plans in his absence and the way our team stepped up. You know, I felt like these 2 weeks we've won as a team. Special teams has given us great field position. I made plays time and again. Defense has made plays, and that's what it took, and a lot of different skill guys stepping up. So, you know, getting him back, he's one of the best players on our football team, and excited to have him back and pleased with the way our team competed, you know, in his absence.
3: Maybe outside the building, there's a little bit of surprise that you guys are 2-0. It doesn't feel like any surprise inside that locker. Why is that?
0: Well, I think it's the NFL. I just think that these games come down to the final drive so often, and the difference between 0-2 and 2-0 could be two plays, one in each game. And I've lived that, and I've been on the wrong side of that a lot. I've been on the right side of that, and so I've learned how hard it is. I was saying to Fernando, you know, as the clock was kind of running out, I looked at him and I said, hey, man, this is every game in the NFL. And when we played in the Big Ten, you know, it was like five of the games a year that we're going to be like this. I said, this is every single Sunday. It takes everything you got. And so you never know which direction it's going to go, but we got to find those inches. We got to finish. And that's what, you know, we'll be talking about tomorrow as we watch the film, because we know it was close to going the other way too. Thank you.
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3: One down, 16 to go. Next up, a divisional opponent. As the Raiders look to keep running over the Chargers, Ashton Jeanty joins the show. Plus, NFL Media's Manti Te'o is here to tell us why this Raiders D could be legit. And are the Chargers as bad as they looked in week one? 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The Silver and Black Show starts now. Welcome into the Silver and Black Show. I'm Amber Theo Harris. The Raiders enter week two tied for first place with the Chiefs. And yes, Kirk Cousins, we like that. But now, as Clint Kubiak says, it is time to stack days. One win is great. It's a proof of concept. But multiple wins start to define who a team really is. Our patterns are who we are. And if the Raiders want to establish a new identity, they'll have to show they can win on the road, inside the division. And to help us break down the matchup, we say hello to former NFL linebacker, host of Good Morning Football, Manti Te'o. Manti, thanks for joining the show again. It's good to see you this season.
4: Good morning, Amber. Thank you for having me.
3: Well, I'll tell you, the Raiders, it was good to win in week one for them. They needed a victory. It was great to open up at home that way. What did you learn about the Raiders just watching that game?
4: Well, number one thing that I learned is obviously there's been a lot of investment in their offensive line with Tyler Lindemann at center. And you saw we know the last year struggles and the challenges there, but it's good to have Ashton Jeanty back in healthy and all of the things that he was able to do, not only in the run game, but in the pass game. So I'm just glad that, with Clint Kubiak coming in there, he wants to run the football. And the first thing that you need is an offensive line. And you got to see the improvements there. And then obviously Ashton Jeanty being able to showcase his abilities, not only just his speed, but, his contact balance. And he had a great touchdown in the passing game last week. So it's nice to see Clint Kubiak kind of imprint himself and his DNA and his mentality and the culture that he's trying to bring to the Las Vegas Raiders.
3: Well, you do bring up the line. They gave up zero sacks in week one, but how are the Chargers front seven going to offer a little bit of a different look than what we saw in Miami with Miami?
4: Well, you have guys like Khalil Mack, who the Raiders are very familiar with, being a former Raider great. You have guys like Tuli Tuipulotu, who will always wreak havoc at that defensive line. And, they have a new defensive coordinator. Jesse Minter was there. I know they hired in-house for the defensive coordinator position. They're coming off of a pretty frustrating loss. And whenever you're playing a divisional opponent, it's always up in the air as far as, you can't look at the past games to try to base your synopsis or your game plan off of that, because they're always going to come to play. So it starts up front with those guys. And then, they have a really good athletic linebacker core. And then obviously Derwin James is a guy that you always have to account for. So it's week two. It's still early, but the Raiders definitely came out to play in week one, and it's a good test for both teams, the Raiders and the Chargers, playing so early in the season.
3: I saw the Raiders lost the time of possession battle against the Arizona Cardinals by 15 minutes. They couldn't sustain drives on offense. Defense couldn't get off the field, especially going up against Ashton Jeanty, who, the offense with Ashton Jeanty was able to establish pretty long drives against Miami. What do you think that the Chargers will do differently, especially to try to specifically contain Jeanty?
4: Well, number one, it's going to actually start from the opposite side of the ball, because I think a lot of that happened because of their mishaps on, with Justin Herbert and the turnovers. And there was a lot of excitement about Mike McDaniel coming there over there as a offense coordinator and what that could look like. You could hear rumblings out of training camp about all of the highlight plays. Well, there weren't a lot of highlight plays for the Chargers offensively. So that kind of trickles over defensively. And that with Clint Kubiak, he wants to run the football, right? So that's going to take time off the clock anyway. So if you are the Chargers defense, you have to kind of really try to hammer down and hunker down on first and second down and get them to throw the ball on third and seven plus, because if you allow Clint Kubiak and if you allow Kirk Cousins and in that wide receiver core to be in third and two, third and three, that's a recipe for disaster if you're the Chargers. So be very, very sound owned on first and second down, and hopefully by third down, it's third and 7+.
3: How would you describe what you saw from Kirk Cousins in week one? We know him very well, but what you saw in this Raiders offense specifically from him?
4: Man, I'm not surprised with Kirk Cousins. The guy's a wily veteran. He's been here for a long time. You know, he's been doing things. You know, I know everybody's excited about Fernando Mendoza, but you know, they, over there at the Raiders, you guys had a plan, right? And to allow Fernando Mendoza to sit behind Kirk Cousins to learn, to be able to make his mistakes in practice, and to have somebody like Kirk, who he doesn't have all the physical gifts as far as scrambling and throwing the ball 80 yards down the field that Fernando might have. But what he does have is he has the type of experience that you would want to bless Mendoza with. And in order to have that, what a great opportunity is for Fernando to learn from somebody like Kirk, to see him go out there to manage the game very well, to not put his team in a position that will cost him the game. And that's something that you know and seen from Kirk Cousins throughout his career, is Kirk is going to manage the game extremely well. He's going to limit the mistakes. And as long as he continues to do that, I think the Raiders are happy to have Kirk Cousins as their quarterback, leading them as far as he can, and have Fernando be able to sit and learn from one of the more cerebral quarterbacks in this game.
3: Yeah, I want to switch over to the defense. I know, you know, you're a linebacker, of course. I'm sure you're always looking at the linebackers. So the additions of Quay Walker and Nakobe Dean to this Raiders defense, how does that limit what offenses can do with that upgrade at the linebacker core?
4: Well, I thought one thing that they did very well, the Raiders did this year, is I thought they got younger and they got faster, specifically at the linebacker position. Quay Walker coming from the Green Bay Packers, and then Nakobe Dean coming from Philly. You have two guys that come from two great programs, not only just in the NFL, but in college. So they, you know, that they've seen a lot of football and they've been coached right. And now Nakobe Dean has the opportunity to be that guy, right? When he was in Philly, he was constantly being subbed out. He had some injuries there. And then Quay Walker was the guy with the green dot for the Green Bay Packers. So now technically you have two green dot guys that are in the middle of your defense that are extremely athletic, that you could use not only as a stacked linebacker, but you can use them in a blitz situations. And Nakobe's shown that, you know, throughout his career in Philadelphia, his ability to blitz the B gap, run over a running back and get a sack on a quarterback. But then they're extremely athletic, where if you have to play man-to-man coverage on a tight end or a running back, you can do that without utilizing your safety to help them out. So it's so versatile. If when you have two guys like Nakobe Dean and Quay Walker, it allows you to probably play more sub package, because you know those guys are going to be able to run tackle to tackle and sideline to sideline. So you don't need a third linebacker in there necessarily. So having those two, I think, sums up a lot of areas and points of concern for the Raiders, so that you can allow the other nine guys on your defense to eat.
3: Yeah, and a guy that always eats is Max Crosby, and he was on a little bit of a snap count, you know, coming off the surgery, and he looked so fresh in the fourth quarter, and I think that's the goal of this. But going up against the Chargers offensive line, they did struggle in week one, but, you know, Rashawn Slater coming back, Joe Alt, do you expect that line to gel a little bit more? And what are you looking for in that matchup? You know, Quiddy Pay, Max Crosby, I mean, this is going to be interesting.
4: Yeah, well, regardless the LA Chargers team jailed or not, they better be ready, right? Because Max Crosby is always a nightmare, regardless if you're ready or not. And so, number one, I know that Justin Herbert is going to account for Max. There's a lot of times last week against the Cardinals where you had three linemen blocking one guy and three D linemen coming free. If you allow Max Crosby to go free, he's going to wreck your day. And so the number one thing for Mike, the offense on for the Chargers to account for 98, and then you have to worry about Quiddy Pay on the other side. So having a clear attack plan is number one. I think a lot of their issues last week for the Chargers centered around the offensive line play, just being on different pages. So if you want a chance to play against the Raiders and to be in the game, the number one thing you have to account for is 98, is Quiddy Pay, and then those two fantastic linebackers that they have.
3: Manti Te'o, we thank you so much, Te'o, for being here. And we love seeing you on Good Morning Football. It's such a fun show every weekday morning. You guys always break it down. Thanks a lot, and hopefully we'll see you out there soon.
4: Thanks, Amber. I appreciate it.
3: Thanks a lot. Coming up on the Silver and Black Show, he put it on the Dolphins in week one. Raiders running back Ashton Jeanty stops by next to talk Chargers year two and running the Raiders back onto the map. The Silver and Black Show is brought to you by Allegiant, the official airline of the Raiders. 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
6: Cousins will drop and fire and caught for a touchdown. Alshon Jenty.
7: We've watched him just be dominant in the run game. And for all of those people that thought last year, oh, he just doesn't have it, you guys can pound sand because this guy is a star.
6: High for Jenty, who's going to get into the end zone. Alshon Jenty has his second touchdown of the day.
3: Well, they call him Deuce, and I guess week two is going to be a big one then because it's your number coming up. Alshon Jenty, so good to be hanging out with you. Good to see you.
8: Yeah, good to see you too.
3: It was so fun watching you in week one. I know you have a chance to watch the film, and when you kind of look at what you did in week one, what is one part of your game that you feel has improved the most compared to last season?
8: Yeah, I think I would say for sure route running, just being able to make an impact in the pass game, and also just identifying the fronts and, you know, pressures and being able to pick up the pressure, you know, protect the quarterback.
3: Did you play basketball the way that you juked that safety going into the end zone? I was like, did
8: yeah,
3: you play basketball?
8: I did play basketball.
3: A little crossover?
8: In high school, yeah.
3: I could tell that a little bit when I saw it. Yeah. And then when you flipped, that was, for us watching, I was like, I would be dead if I landed on the ground. But for you, you just rolled. Is that something you practice, or is that just pure athleticism? It was a fun highlight.
8: Yeah, I'd say it's just pure athleticism. I mean, growing up as a kid, I used to do a bunch of stuff like that. So, I mean, you know, just kind of.
3: You did parkour before it was a thing?
8: Yeah, you know, flipping off walls, all that type stuff.
3: That's fun. You got to do the Ninja Warrior while it's in
8: Vegas.
3: I need
8: Vegas. To.
3: We got
8: to
3: get you out there. Call Akbar. We'll get it going. What stands out to you the most about this new offensive scheme now that you've had a chance to work under Clint Kubiak and Andrew Janoco?
8: Yeah, I think just obviously all the formations we have and, you know, how fluid everything is. Like, you know, we have so many formations that we can run so many different things out of. So it really makes it hard for teams to know what we're doing. And, I mean, we got a play call for just about anything, you know, every situation, every down. So it's really detailed and, you know, specific, you know, each and every play call. So it's been great to have that and, you know, to be able to be a part of it.
3: Last year, it was one of the most underreported stories of the NFL, but you had almost 1,000 yards behind a line that statistically was one of the worst in the NFL. I don't want to throw anybody under the bus, but statistically. And there's changes this year. And you have a new offensive line. How would you characterize this unit?
8: I think underrated for sure. I mean, I think they're going to continue to prove that they're one of the best, you know, units out there, and they're going to continue to, you know, make a way, wear down defensive lines and, you know, protect our quarterback. So just super excited for the way they're working together and, you know, how they're going to show out on the field.
3: You were very complimentary of your fullback, Connor Hayward, after the game. Tell us how having a fullback, I feel like the fullbacks are making a comeback in the NFL.
8: They went
3: out of fashion. I don't know if Kyle Juszczyk like kept him in vogue or something.
8: I think he did.
3: I credit him with that. But, you know, you've got Connor Hayward now. How does that change what you're able to do when a fullback's on the field?
8: Yeah, I mean, that's just another guy, you know, kind of setting the mentality, you know, being able to block, you know, wear down the defense and, you know, a couple of plays of him, you know, cutting defenders. I mean, on my touchdown, you know, him cutting that defender, you know, opened it up for me to score a touchdown. So, again, just another player to open things up for me. So, super grateful to have him.
3: It seems like they made a lot of changes around you. They bring in a center. They bring in a fullbacks, clearly.
8: Yeah.
3: They want to run the football. A lot of the Raider Nation might not know that you're a military kid, right?
8: Yeah.
3: Your dad was a U.S. Navy officer.
8: Yeah.
3: And you spent part of your childhood in Italy, first playing football there. Two questions. What do you learn from not only being the child of a military, you know, a U.S. Navy officer, and also growing up in a different country that you think helps you in your football career?
8: Yeah, I think for one, things I learned from my dad is discipline. Obviously, being in the military, you got to be the most disciplined people in the world. Mm-hmm. You know, getting up at the same time, doing the same thing, but also handling stress, right? Very stressful job, one of the most stressful jobs in the world. And, you know, still being able to, you know, come home and, like, turn that off and, you know, be there for family and everybody. you need to be. And then living overseas, it just taught me a lot. I mean, I seen so many different things. I got to travel. I feel way more cultured, and I feel like it just changed my perspective on how I see things and, you know, how I live and, you know, how other people are living in different places. So it just teaches you so many things.
3: Do you speak any Italian?
8: No Italian.
3: No, but, you're in American
8: just,
3: school.
8: I learned a little bit, you know, while I was out there, but like, you know, after being away so long and not speaking it, I lost.
3: Yeah, who are you going to speak it to, right? Yeah, like, you don't get a chance to practice it. You got the Chargers coming up in week two. Mm-hmm. Jesse Minter's gone. We don't really know exactly what this defense is going to look like. But no matter what they bring, what is your mentality when you go into a game knowing everybody knows you're going to get the ball? Everybody has you circled, and mm-hmm. everybody says we have to stop him. What is your mentality knowing that?
8: Yeah, just find a way. Find a way to itch and scratch for every single yard, make the plays that my teammates and my coaches are counting on me to make, you know, no matter what. So each and every week, you know, it's the same for me. Like, it's to go out there and dominate.
3: We kind of know what the offense identity is trying to be, obviously, to run the football, but try to describe not just the identity, the mentality that you guys are trying to establish early in the season. When you want other teams to describe the Raiders offense, what do you want them to say?
8: That's a good question. I want them to say that, you know, we're a physical football team that's persistent. Like, we're going to play hard, like, each and every snap. We're not going to take any plays off, and that's going to set up, you know, all the things that we do in the run game and the pass game.
3: Are you excited to see Raider Nation just turn SoFi black?
8: Oh, yeah, super excited.
3: Do you just love that? That they show up in
8: LA? You gotta
3: love
8: it. They
3: show up. It's almost like a home game. What's the one thing that you guys will need to do Sunday in order to win?
8: I think just being discipline, right? You know, no penalties, start fast, and most importantly, finish the game. You know, we want to finish the game with the ball in our hands in 4 minutes in victory.
3: That was sure feel good, wouldn't it?
8: Yeah.
3: All right. Well, best of luck in week two. Thanks for being here with us, and
8: we can't
3: wait to see what you do.
8: Appreciate it.
3: Coming up, not many people had the Chargers losing to the Cardinals in week one. Chargers play-by-play announcer Matt Money Smith joins the show next with a scouting report. The Raiders are looking to go 2-0 at SoFi Stadium this weekend, a place where they have not won on the road since 2020. And to talk about the matchup with the Chargers, let's bring in my good friend Matt Money Smith. He is the voice of the L.A. Chargers. You've also seen him a million other places. But Money, it's good to see you. How are you?
9: It's great to see you. That's way too big of a picture of me. I don't like it. There's a reason why I'm on the radio and not on TV. So yes, I will try to make this as palatable as possible.
3: We're
9: going to
3: send you
9: watching.
3: We're going to send you the fathead royalties. Don't worry. Everybody's going to be buying the fathead of Matt Money Smith. Let's talk about this matchup. And the first thing that stands out to me when you watch the tape of the Chargers and the Cardinals, you know, the Chargers laid an egg, but anybody that knows football doesn't expect them to be that bad, right? So what went wrong in week one that you expect that the Raiders should look out for that they will do better in week two?
9: I think, look, it's Justin Herbert, so there's going to be so much attention paid to the offensive side of the ball. But I think defensively is where they really got to kind of clean some things up. They couldn't get off the field. They had no pressure on the quarterback, whether they were sending four or five. And if you're sending five and you're not getting pressure, you're just leaving yourself wide open. And so there were a lot of easy completions for Jacoby Brissett out there. It felt like the coverage was pretty soft in the first half. I think they were kind of playing that, you know, that too high shell that they like to kind of start out in, prevent explosives. And I thought they adjusted pretty well in the second half to kind of close a little bit of those gaps and some of those opportunities that they were getting. So to me, that's where it starts. We've got to find a pass rush. We know, we've seen it before. They played Kirk Cousins a few times, and when they're able to heat him up, then maybe you can capitalize on some mistakes. So I think that's priority number one of what they have to fix offensively. Tackles played great. Joe Alton and Rashawn Slater were in Pro Bowl form. I think they need to run it a little bit better. Interior of the line got a little leaky. Some chase down tackles from behind on the backside, I think, prevented the run game from really getting to go. And so I think to try to even out that time of possession, see if they can get this run game working, and then on the other side, get after the quarterback, because there was none of that against the Cardinals.
3: Yeah, I'll tell you, the Raiders' front seven defensively looks a lot different than years past. A lot of additions, Kwity Paye, N'Kobe Dean, Quay Walker. They did a great job containing Devon Achane last week in Miami. What is it about Amarion Hampton that they have to focus in on? Where is he most dangerous?
9: Well, he's dangerous if you're alone in the dark in that alley. man, Jack Gibbons found out the hard way. He will lay some lumber if it's just you and him. If you're a linebacker or a defensive back, look out. He's a powerful runner. It just felt like they couldn't quite get a rhythm. You know, it was just kind of like, oh, let's call this play and that play, and let's see if we can kind of, you know, catch him flat-footed a little bit. So I think what you're going to probably see, Amber, is a heavy dose, a steady dose, a little bit more of an offensive identity that's running the ball, power sort of running with Amarion, taking advantage of that physicality. And I think if you just go back and watch that one touchdown run, you kind of see it all right there, right? There's an elusive jump cut to make the first guy miss, and then he carries three guys into the end zone. That's just what he's capable of. I thought the Cardinals were pretty disciplined, and they were able to bottle him up. But if he gets loose, he can do some damage. So I think that's, you know, if you're able to kind of stick to your keys and you know, get your fits right, there's been, you know, we saw it against Cardinals. They were able to slow it down. So I think they're going to be, my guess is, a little bit more committed to that because the offense just didn't hold the ball long enough. They really put their defense in a pretty bad position on Sunday.
3: Yeah, also we're trying to figure out what the offensive coordinator, Mike McDaniel, not the head coach, Mike McDaniel, is trying to do. And I don't think we really got a good look. But one thing you did notice was that he used Njoku and Gadsden and targeted them and used two tight ends. Do you think that the Raiders will have to defend 12 personnel, two tight end sets? Do you expect that to be a major part of this offense?
9: Yeah, if I had to guess, Amber, I think they're going to have to defend 13. I really do. With the injury to Ladd, if he's not going to be out there, you know, Charlie Kolar is the tight end that gets the most snaps. He's more of their inline blocking tight end, but he can catch the ball too. I thought Njoku had a great game. I thought he played really well in his debut. Heads up play on that tip ball that he caught for like a 13-yard gain when they needed it desperately. Aronde had an explosive. So I think, like, if I had to guess, I think 13 could end up sort of being the personnel group, or 22 with Alec Ingold out there, who can also catch, who you know very well from his Raider days, could end up being a guy that ends up getting quite a few targets as well. But especially if the injury to Ladd sticks and he's not out there on Sunday, I do think you got him. I think it's either 12, 22 or 13 that you're going to see a lot of.
3: As of right now, if you were a guessing man, you think Ladd, we might not see Ladd?
9: No, they're very tight-lipped about injuries around here. So it's just working through something. Just working through something.
3: That's how it goes.
9: He took a shot, though, man. He took a real shot on that crosser, just kind of right to the ribs. So he wasn't, at the moment that we're doing this, he was not out there. So I'd be surprised, I think, if he were.
3: One of the big changes to the Chargers is Jesse Minter, who is a great defensive coordinator, so good that he, got a job in Baltimore as the head coach. He's gone. What can we expect from Chris O'Leary? We don't really know a lot about him. What are you seeing? What kind of a defense do you think we'll see?
9: You know, he's from the Jesse Minter tree, pretty much worked with Jesse and his dad, Rick, his whole career, college to the pros, you know, pretty much followed him everywhere. Last year went to Western Michigan to be the DC there after being the safeties coach here. The first year that Coach Harbaugh was here, the safeties love him, you know, Derwin, Tony, those guys, Elijah, all were singing his praises before he got hired. We're very excited he got hired. So I think it's more of an extension of what Jesse Minter's defense looked like. And I don't really put a lot of that on him on Sunday. I thought the pass rush looked really slow and they really struggled to get home. And I think that's just, you know, that's not really anything that's on Coach O'Leary. It was more on that front four. And when he decided to send somebody, that blitzer. So I don't know if you'll see him be more aggressive. I think ultimately what this defense wants to do is rush four. Keep a lid on it, try to prevent explosives. And I think the Cardinals took advantage of that. They were like, we're just going to take what you're giving us and we'll run the ball for 4 yards and we'll throw the ball, you know, there'll be a bunch of guys running through the seams and they're not 20-yard plays. They're 8-yard throws that turn into 12 yards. And they just kind of did that for the whole first half before they tightened up a little bit. So I think you might see a little bit more tighter coverage, maybe a little bit more man coverage, or they really don't play a lot of man. I shouldn't say that. I just think you'll see the coverage be a little bit tighter than we saw in that first half on Sunday, just in case that pass rush, if maybe there's issues that are a little bit bigger than we thought.
3: It'd be tough to run a too high shell against the Raiders. You're giving a little bit too much space there. A little too much space. You're going to have to make sure that you drop that safety down and probably see some eight-man boxes there against Ashton Jeanty. But, you know, let's talk about the defense for the Raiders. You know, they had five sacks in week one. You know, granted, Miami's offensive line isn't expected to be a strength in the NFL. But like you said, the Chargers' tackles, you know, they have two dogs at tackle. It did seem like there was weaknesses, though, especially, at Reichard. Do you think that we'll really see Max Crosby and Quiddy Pay and those guys attack parts of that Chargers offensive line that did struggle?
9: Yeah, I think we've seen it in the past, right, Amber? Like, we've seen Max a ton of twists and stunts and him take advantage of the interior, especially if he was going against Joe Alt and Alt was getting the better of him. You know, those two have battled. He and Slater have battled, and Max has won some of those, and Slater has won some of those. And same thing with Joe Alt and Max Crosby. So I think ultimately, what do you want to find? You want to find is they call it whatever. You want to, where's Waldo or where's the Cheeto, or like, that's what you're looking for, right? And I think based on what we saw in game one, it was not on the edges. You know, I thought both Joe and Rashawn had really, really good games. I think that's probably where you're going to attack. Rookie center in his first start with the injury to Tyler Biadasz. Unfortunately, it's Jake Slaughter out there instead of that veteran, kind of baptism by fire for him. And then also, I think the right guard struggled. Left guard played well. Coyote Ashika in his first start for the Chargers played really well. I thought he and Slater really had some good things going on that left side. So, yeah, that's where the weakness was, and that's where it'll need to be cleaned up. And that certainly would be sort of your soft spot that I wouldn't be surprised at all if you're attacking and if you're running some games, you know, to see if you can get sort of, because again, ultimately I thought the pocket held up. You know, I really thought it was okay. I thought there were some missed opportunities. I think it was just a bad performance kind of across the board for the Chargers. They got to be able to flush and move on. I think that's why it helps having the Raiders. It's Raider week. It's a big deal, I think, for both of these teams when they get after each other. So it kind of helps, I think, kind of get your focus off of that game against the Cardinals and what a disappointment that was, and just kind of on to what the task is ahead.
3: It's a divisional matchup, and these are two teams that are trying to establish exactly who they're going to be under new coaches in the NFL. So it's high stakes for both sides. But Matt Money Smith, thanks so much for joining us. You'll be calling the game on the Chargers side. None of us will be listening. Nobody at Raider Nation. They're going to listen on the radio side. But we still love you, my man. Thanks for coming on.
9: Hey. Appreciate you, Amber. You see, like, right behind me. Oh, I went the wrong way. Look, there they are. The keys to the game.
3: That's there it is.
9: The people.
3: Yep,
9: the
3: we can't wait to that segment in your pregame show. Thanks a lot, Matt Money. We appreciate
9: Thanks,
3: it.
9: Amber.
3: Take care. Coming up, it is a love note to Raider Nation. And one last thing. This segment of the Silver and Black Show has been brought to you by Cal Football. Las Vegas. We'll see you at Allegiant Stadium Saturday, October 3rd. And Spectrum, proud partner of the Las Vegas Raiders. 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Low fares, nonstop flights, only at Allegiant.com. And Spectrum, proud partner of the Las Vegas Raiders.
10: There are 31 teams in the NFL. And then, there are the Raiders, founded with pride and poise, established by a commitment to excellence, backed by the greatest fans in the world, Raider Nation.

0: Oh, I love hearing that sound. Time now for one last thing. There was a different feeling at Allegiant Stadium on Sunday. It was kind of like the old days, that home field advantage we remember from LA and Oakland Coliseums. And the players definitely felt it.
1: Oh, it was awesome. I think the crowd was amazing today. Clint's talked about it, you know, that it's the stadium. We need to make it ours. And, you know, it starts with winning. So protecting home field and, you know, getting the first win at the crib was definitely special.
0: Raider Nation was responsible for two delay of game penalties. It was so loud that Miami quarterback Malik Willis couldn't get the snap off in time. Disruption has always been what the black hole is about since 1995 when it was first founded. It's traveled from Section 105 of the Coliseum to the south end of Allegiant, but always with the same energy. A force to be reckoned with, so much so that Clint Kubiak used its history to inspire his players.
2: We watched a really cool video about the history of the black hole and the silver and black, and you know, made a big point of earning our way to making this our house. And but this just the support we had, how loud it was on the first drive throughout the game. It was special. You know, it's what this building can be, and obviously it's up to us to earn the respect of those fans.
0: Earlier in the show, we spoke about stacking days. Well, that's something Raider Nation has done loyally for years, through good times and bad. 66 years of Raider football, players, coaches, Super Bowls, droughts, even cities have come and gone. But Raider Nation has been the one constant, showing up simply because they believe. That'll do it for us. Raiders Chargers in LA, kickoff set for 1:05 p.m. Pacific, and we know SoFi is going to be painted black with Raider Nation. Be sure to catch me, Eric Allen, and James Jones right after the game for Raiders Game Day live on the Raiders YouTube channel. Until then, have a great weekend, everyone.
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10: All right, so, you know, DP has been ruled out. Brock, we're going to list as doubtful, and we're going to work him out pregame. And with that, I'll take any of your questions.
11: As for Aiden O'Connell, when do you anticipate him coming back?
10: He's dealing with a family matter, so TBD.
12: If Brock isn't able to go this week, are you guys optimistic that he'll be able to return next week?
10: Yes.
13: Clint, talk about the week of practice. How do you think it went? How do you think the team, you know, in your just your opinion, how you thought the week went?
10: Yeah, it was solid. You know, we're always trying to get better. You know, we had some good days. Wednesday, Thursday, Friday, every Wednesday, Thursday, Friday in the NFL is like a game. You know, guys are getting new materials. They're preparing. I think our guys' approach is the right way.
13: You are known as a guy that consumer of information, and you give a lot. How are they responding to the amount of information that you give in a game week?
10: Yeah, I think that's part of the job description, playing in the NFL and coaching in the NFL, is you got to be really intelligent. So I really can't say enough about the job that John Spytek has done, especially with these new guys that can think on their feet, and that's what's required to play in this league.
14: Coach, we always talk about dealing with adversity. Well, dealing with success is something to pay attention to as well. How do you feel like these players in the locker room are going to deal with that success they have from Sunday?
10: Well, hopefully they're mature enough to know that one of 17 is nothing. You know, it's 17 one-game seasons, so that's the way we approach it.
12: With Darian down, who do you expect to go out there and start that corner?
10: We'll see. You know, we got two guys that are ready to go. Okay, we got Dramad, we got 35. So we'll see who plays.
12: Do you expect kind of both of them to maybe get some time in there?
10: We'll see.
15: Rob Leonard said that or the cornerback room in particular has had a lot of competition. What have you noticed from that group?
10: I have, yeah. Competition makes everybody better at every position. It's been that way since April, and, you know, I like the guys that we got.
16: Coach, Jim Harbaugh had some good things to say about you. How does somebody like that saying those things kind of build your confidence as a first-year head coach?
10: Yeah, we know we're playing a really good team. You know, we're playing a really well-coached team.
17: I spoke with N'Kobe Dean. He said you were kind of preparing them for the home game feel that SoFi has for this team. Just what is your expectation going into that stadium?
10: You know, we're always excited to play in front of our fans, no matter where it is. We know there's going to be plenty of fans there, silver and black. So, you know, we're excited to play the game, and our fans always give us extra juice.
18: Is there something to the desperate team kind of mentality that they could potentially be going into this? Like, have you been around the league? Is that a real thing that exists, where a team is kind of desperate and angry when they come off a loss like that?
10: If you don't play like that every Sunday, you're in trouble. So our guys know that too. It's 17 desperate games in a row.
19: Ashton Janti was named one of the captains for this game. What went into the decision to give him that role for this game?
10: He's been a leader. Simple. On the field, off the field.
20: Clint, as for Aiden, with him dealing with family issues, do you expect him to travel with you guys, or he's just going to...
10: I don't expect him to travel with us.
16: It's been 5 years since you guys have won back week one and week two games. How do you kind of keep that momentum building into week two?
10: Yeah. Well, we just see it like 17 one-game seasons. So we got this one game in front of our face, and we're focused on that.
18: Were you and McDaniel around each other as kids with the Broncos?
10: Yes. Yes, we were.
18: Do you have kind of memories of kind of growing up in the same situation?
10: Yes, we both worked at a training camp in Denver many years ago. Mike is a friend.
18: That's good. Okay, thanks, Clint.
21: Thanks, Clint.
22: Just how would you evaluate Dylan Lobby's performance in the return game in week one?
23: Yeah, I thought he did an excellent job for us. He'll be a captain for us this week. Did a great job in the return game, but also very, very productive in the coverage game too. So did an excellent job.
12: We saw multiple punt returners being used in the game against Miami. Just kind of what went into that decision?
23: Well, I mean, you know, you want to have, you know, guys that are going to make great decisions. I thought Malik did a good job right there, but then we used Dylan back there really on kind of a defense stay situation. But that may not be the case every single week.
12: So it's kind of like a situational thing when Dylan would go in?
23: Correct. Yeah, correct. And then, you know, we'll see how it goes from week to week.
20: Has that always been your philosophy as a special teams coordinator in terms of, like, you know, alternating punt returners based on situations?
23: Depends on who I had. Okay. You know, I mean, you're obviously got guys that are not very experienced back there, but Dylan has probably taken more reps in that area of the field than Malik has taken in that area of the field. So that's kind of where it's at there. But, you know, we did it the Super Bowl year with the Rams. Cooper Kupp was back there for us. And then once we got a full-time returner that we felt like was a guy that could make those decisions, we put him back there and stayed there with him in 22.
20: Could there be an advantage advantage using multiple punt returners in terms of, like, trying to beat out a defense or trying to get them off guard anyway?
23: Yeah, I mean, that's always the case. You know, you're always trying to do what's best to schematically help your team, that's for sure. And that could possibly be down the road. We'll see how it goes.
13: Coach, you are, because of the nature of special teams, you deal with a lot of young players.
23: Mm-hmm.
13: How are they handling the adjustment? It's not 10 practices now before you do anything. It's game week. You get very limited time now.
23: Yeah, they've done a good job. You know, I thought, you know, obviously the one play that hurt us last week was the long return. I believe there was, in the league, there was 10 returns over the plus 45-yard line last week, which it's, you know, everyone says it's a dynamic play. I'd say it's a volatile play. That's what I would say. But, I think that the young guys have really gotten into it. I think our older guys have too. They're really buying in and doing what we want them to do. And, you know, I'm encouraged by what we did last week, but I'm not, you know, totally satisfied, that's for sure.
16: Yep.
18: Without being overly specific on it, what were you able to kind of learn from the one back? Because you did so well on most of the coverage, then you had the one that was not so good. So what were you able to
23: learn? We misfit it, and we actually had a couple players that, you know, we missed a tackle, obviously. That was, everybody could see that. But we misfit a couple things right there, and it just happens quickly. You got to be ready to come off a block and get going from there, and we didn't play that play well. Now Cody did a great job of hustling on it. Obviously, everyone's talking about that play. I'm glad we got him on that play for sure, because that's a great example of complimentary football. Like, we got him down, they had to play. Our defense does a great job. The field goal rush team comes in and really probably should have blocked it, but the guy hit such a bad ball that, you know, it goes past us right there, and they missed it. So that's complimentary football at its best. And then the same thing happened with AJ's play at the end. You know, we're picking up the defense right there. We end up getting a ball that's down inside the five, and, you know, they're able to start that possession from inside the five-yard line, which that's complimentary football at its best.
13: I saw Alube making the tackles, obviously, from the press box, but watching the film, he's a beast. What is it about some guys on special teams? They just click, they get, they understand that role.
23: Yeah, I think Dylan likes to eat, to be honest with you. And he knows how he's going to eat, which means I got to stay on the field as much as I can. He wants to continue to be an NFL player, and I think he understands that very, very well. Some guys don't get it for a little while, but he's getting it right now, so let's keep him going in the right direction.
12: Miami had a situation last week where their long snapper was hurt for a little bit, and then their rookie linebacker, Jacob Rodriguez, started warming up on the sidelines. Obviously, you never want to see Alex get hurt or anything like that, but do you guys have a plan in case he does go down on game days to sub somebody in?
23: Yes, we do. Yes, we do.
12: Okay.
23: Sure do.
18: Matt pulled off that switch kick in a pretty big spot, and you guys were able to cover it, went to the left. I mean, how do you balance kind of taking a chance like that with, hey, you know he can do it and can pin somebody?
23: Yeah, I think, you know, the more reps you get in practice, I don't know if you – I can't remember if you guys were out there when we were doing that, but he had plenty of reps in practice at it. So, you know, we felt comfortable going into the game. It actually got lucky for them because it bounced right to the kid. I mean, I'm talking to the head – or talking to the special teams coordinator after the game. He's like – you know, he said, we just got fortunate that the ball was right there. So, you know, well, it'll be something that we'll use throughout the year, and we'll see how it goes.
12: Are you comfortable disclosing who that long snapper would be, the emergency long snapper?
23: No, I'm not, actually. Literally, you think I'm some kind of, like, rookie, man. Forget about it, dude.
0: Can you talk about Sehun?
23: Yeah, Shea did an excellent job for us. I believe he had three tackles also. He was playing with his hair on fire. Did really well in the return game, too. So, you know, like I said, the buy-in is extremely high right now. We just got to keep it going that way.
12: Thanks, Cody.
23: Awesome. Thanks.
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21: Hey, welcome in. I am Paul Gutierrez, and I'm joined by Raiders rookie safety, Trayden Stukes. Trayden, thank you so much for taking the time. I know you're busy. First week in the regular season in the NFL, and let's just get right to it, because after that win against the Miami Dolphins, I came up to you in your locker, and you're sitting there kind of taking in the scene, and there was a football sitting right next to you. And it was the interception that you had. It was that actual ball. And I asked you that day, and I'll ask you again a couple of days later, what was going through your mind as that ball is just hanging up in the sky, as you can kind of see there, as the ball's hanging in the sky? What's going through your mind?
24: I told him that day, first thing that I thought was don't drop it. Just because, you know, I knew I was in good shape, and I could, you know, I could sense the trajectory of the ball. So I knew I was going to have a chance to make a play on it, but you know, you got to finish them when you got a chance to. So that was like, you know, the first thing that went through. And then I just wanted to celebrate with my whole team, you know, after. So, it was definitely a cool moment, cool time.
21: And I asked you that day and that night, how much tougher those interceptions really are? Because you've got a lot of interceptions in college, but when that ball is up there for so long and you actually have time to think, I mean, how much harder is that, or how much more difficult, or how much more fun or rewarding is that when that thing is hanging up there forever?
24: No, it's definitely, it's a whole different type of difficult, you know, than like a tough catch or whatever it may be, just because, you know, you've got all the time in the world to kind of, you know, overthink it or jump too early, jump too late. You know, so many different things can happen in the snap of a finger. So, I think, you know, just trying to stay calm, understanding that, you know, you've been in these scenarios before. That's what helps me, you know, just knowing that I've done it before, and you know, I can make this play. Don't get too excited. Don't get too high, too low. That's it.
21: Yeah. Just make it happen.
24: Let's make it happen.
21: So the thing that you said that was interesting is you got to time your jump right. And when I'm going back and I'm looking at your high school years, you were more of an accomplished track athlete, so to speak, whether it was the triple jump, the long jump, the hurdles, 100, 300 hurdles. How does that skill set translate onto the football field? I know that was a long time ago, but I would imagine that's in the DNA.
24: No, for sure. I think a lot about my jumping days. Uh-huh. It made me a lot more coordinated.
21: Okay.
24: Like triple jump takes a lot of technique and coordination, just because it's a very technical sport. And then obviously, like, you just do plyos all day. So, you know, I got to just work on jumping higher almost, you know, for half a year.
21: Yeah.
24: Doing that. Like I said, I think, like that triple jump just helped with my coordination, one-footed jumping, you know, being able to generate power off one leg. You know, I think that's a huge thing when it's transferable from sport to sport.
21: What's interesting, too, is when it comes to your track career in high school, you're coming out of high school. And I guess the question is this: how does a guy who was a no-star recruit coming out of high school, but you had scholarship offers to go run track? Not for football, but you wanted to walk on, you wanted to play. So how does a guy with that background become the only rookie in his class to start on day one of his NFL season?
24: The Lord's plan, you know, I can't say much more than that. I mean, like for me, track was fun. Mm-hmm. Like I enjoyed doing track, but football was my life. Like I never thought I would, get away from football, regardless of how my, you know, both careers were going. And like you said, like at the time I thought, you know, I was going to have to go to school for track and then walk on to the football team once I got there. And that was kind of my rough draft plan before, you know, things went backwards when COVID hit. So, you know, I think my path is definitely a unique one, but football was always going to be my number one. So, you know, I think just trusting the process, yeah. You know, trusting in some beyond myself and, you know, doing my part to have made it to this point.
21: And like you said, football was always in your blood anyways because your dad played. Your dad played, and this is a shout-out to one of my bosses, Marcus Padilla. He went to UOP, University of the Pacific, which is where your dad played. He played there for 2 years.
24: That's right.
21: And that was the connection that got you that walk-on opportunity to Arizona. Can you tell me real quickly how that came about?
24: Yeah, so COVID hits, what was it, like March of 2020?
21: 2020.
24: So, yeah, I don't come back for my last semester of senior year, and I'm just working out at home. Like, school, they didn't have any time to plan for it, so we weren't really doing anything for class. Yeah. So I'm just working out in the backyard, going to the park, and, like, you know, all of my potential scholarships kind of just faded because, you know, you couldn't take any visits, you couldn't go anywhere. So it's like the middle of the summer. It was almost July by the time we got in contact with his name was Paul Rhodes. He was the defensive coordinator, and he was my dad's defensive backs coach at Pacific. Yeah. So which was, you know, a crazy when we talked about it at home, me and my dad, we were just like, this is just too much, like, things connecting, you know, in line at one time. So, you know, we just felt like it was the right thing for us. You know, I got to go to school in my home state, you know, right up the road from where I live. And, you know, I took that walk-on spot, and, you know, it worked out for me, obviously, in the long run. But, it was definitely an unsure time, but, you know, he makes no mistakes.
21: So for you, you were able to be in college 6 years, right? You had the COVID year, you had an injury year also. Being an older rookie, how does that help you with the transition into the NFL life? And you know, obviously being in a room with veterans, especially, like I said, the only rookie to start for the Raiders.
24: Yeah, I think, you know, you got to understand, you know, when you come in as an older rookie, they're not going to give you the leeway to be, you know, make young guy mistakes. Like, you're expected to come in here and help the team win. And, you know, I just came in with the mindset that, you know, whatever they need me to do, whatever it's going to take to help the team win, I'm going to put my best foot forward and try to do that for them. And, you know, I think, like, the guys in the room have been so helpful for me, you know, understanding that, obviously, even though I'm an older guy, this is my first year in the NFL. This is my first time playing NFL football. And they've been so helpful, you know, just helping me understand things that go on in this level or, like, in this league. Just, you know, little nuggets here and there, whether it be, you know, some from a coverage standpoint, from how I should eat, you know, when I should get my meals, when I should get my treatment, just little things. Like, I can pick their brains about anything, and they've been so good about, you know, helping us along, all of our rookie class, honestly. So, yeah, I'm super, super grateful for them.
21: Opening day with the interception and the win. And, again, thank you so much for your time, Trayden. Thanks for stopping by.
24: No, I appreciate you.
21: All right.
24: Go Raiders, baby.
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15: Hey guys, how are we doing today?
25: Andrew, the Dolphins.
15: It's still morning?
26: High five, yeah.
15: Wow.
26: I think so.
15: All right.
13: The Dolphins were pretty set on they weren't going to let you get deep on them with some explosive plays. There were some calls where it could have happened, but their defense precluded it. How much do you like having a veteran quarterback that knows, okay, that's not a shot worth taking?
27: Yeah, I think we say that all the time, you know, in our lingo, a shot call, it's not always a shot taken. You know, we want to take what the defense gives us. We're always trying, quarterback's always trying to listen to his feet, go through his progression, operate with intelligent aggression. And then when it's not there, get the ball

0: to the offense as a whole, you know, just keep evolving, keep creating plays.
1: What was your takeaway in the way you guys were able to control the time of possession, especially during that opening drive of the game? And do you feel like, you know, that's going to be a blueprint of success moving forward for the offense?
0: Yeah, I mean, that's one of the things that we always talk about is being able to maximize our possessions, maximize the time that we have the ball in our hands. I thought our coaches did a great job, you know, with the planning purposes, executing the planning, have our guys on point, letting our guys execute so that we were able to stay on the field.
2: What kind of juice does Mike Washington give your backfield now, seeing him go out there and do what he did in the preseason in week one?
0: Mike's an explosive player, and we try to maximize his talents. He's a guy that, you know, when he gets the ball in his hand, you know, we like to, you know, he gets the ball in his hand, we expect a lot out of him. You know, making sure that he's on his tracks, he's seeing what he's supposed to see, and then, you know, making sure he hits the hole and gets us to the second level and it breaks tackles down the field.
3: As a first year offensive coordinator, how much of a security blanket is it to be able to have Rick Dennison leading your offensive line?
0: Rico's one of my closest friends. You know, he's somebody that I look up to. He's somebody that just always has an answer. You know, whether it's here in the building or whether it's I take my golf cart. You know, my son and I take my golf cart up to bother him on Friday night. But Rico's been a tremendous mentor to me and continues to be a great friend and a great colleague. But he's somebody that I know myself, Clint, you know, everybody that's around him, you know, leans on him. You know, he even has a 30 for 30 about him if you ever want to do that homework.
1: Is Dean anticipating Brock Bowers practice today?
0: Yeah, Brock's day to day. You know, coach handles the injury stuff. I don't really want to dive into that, but you know, we look forward to, you know, Brock progressing everything, but you know, coach kind of handles all that stuff.
2: The tandem production you got from Ashton and Mike on Sunday, is how crucial is that in controlling tempo and just making sure you guys are staying on schedule as an offense?
0: Yeah, I think those guys, you know, however it shakes out, and every game's different, but however it shakes out, getting those guys rolling, you know, making sure that we get them in the best position to be successful and letting them take advantage of both their opportunities.
4: Ashton had 100 yards rushing and 2 receiving touchdowns. How big of an asset is he in the passing game and, I guess, just overall?
0: Yeah, we want to maximize everything he does. We're trying to, you know, use him whether it's in the pass game, in the run game. He's a player that has a lot of talent, so we try to take advantage of him however we see fit, whatever the defense gives us that week.
5: Guys in the locker room were talking about wanting to finish the game better. What have you guys worked on this week to work on that?
0: I think it's just staying true to who we are, playing our style, playing with a shocking operation, everything that we talk about, and just staying true to our fundamentals, whether it's play, you know, snap one, snap 50, snap, you know, however many it takes in that game, but just staying true to our fundamentals and, you know, executing what's called.
3: Andrew, when you watched the film of the Chargers from Sunday, there were some player mistakes on defense, but they weren't coaching. They weren't schematic mistakes for the coach. That talks about good coaching. How much do you relay that to your players just about what you saw last week's not what you're going to see this week?
0: I think this defense is very talented. They've been together. A lot of those guys have been together for a long time. They're talented. They're a veteran-led group. You know, the stats speak for themselves and what they've done in the past and what do you expect them to do going forward. This is a heck of a challenge for us, and you know, we're excited for the challenge. But you know, there's a lot of talent on that defense that they've been very successful for a long time.
6: Along those same lines, what did you like the most out of your offensive line in week one, and how they really have to kind of step it up against a really talented defensive line in week two?
0: I thought that, you know, our offensive line, they came off the ball with speed. I thought they tried to finish plays. They communicated very well. Everything that we've talked about since we got together in April, we just want to see that come to life.
5: Having an efficient run game, how does that help you open up the rest of your playbook?
0: I think that's just everything we believe in general. Everything starts with running the football for us, whether it's running, you know, play action. But, you know, for us, you know, this game starts up front. And I always truly believe that. I think that's just who we believe in. So we're just trying to maximize what we do in that aspect.
7: You've been speaking about the offensive line, but Colton in particular, you know, this first offseason he's been really healthy in a while, and just to be able to start off the way he did, what did you see from him, and how important is he to the offensive line?
0: Yeah, I thought Colton played very hard. I think, you know, he's a savvy guy, plays with a lot of smarts. He knows, you know, he's seen a lot of football, so for him, just utilizing that, great communication down the line, getting there, you know, between him, Tyler, the whole group, communicating with the coaches on the sideline, that, you know, that allows us to be successful.
8: Last season,

0: Besh was looking for a fit in this offense. This year, it seems like he started to really find his groove. What's allowed him to really take that next step and push for an expanded role?
1: Yeah, Jack's a hard worker, but that whole group works extremely hard. You know, Coach Azani gets those guys. You know, he's on them constantly. They don't breathe without, you know, him coaching them hard on everything they do. So, you know, just to see Jack make improvements in each part of his game, it's credit to how hard that whole group works, seeing those guys take steps forward. And then, you know, it's a credit to, you know, how coach gets them prepared.
2: Fernando Mendoza on the sidelines, you know, like there was video of him talking to Mike Sullivan and reciting the play call that he was hearing the helmet. Just as a backup quarterback, what's the benefits of doing that, especially during game day?
1: I think you're just putting yourself in. You're putting yourself in the game, so you're getting game reps, just like you would out of practice. You're getting reps. You're getting game reps, and you know that's twofold. That goes for down the road and prepping to play, but that also puts you in that game. So when your number is called, whether it be the next snap or a while down the road, you're establishing yourself with game reps.
3: Cody White obviously made the huge play on special teams. What does he need to do, Andrew, to move up and get up on the 53?
1: Yeah, I think Cody, Cody does everything we ask. Cody's an extremely hard worker. He's just, he's kind of coming into our offense right now, learning the nuances and, subtle tweaks that we made since we were together last time. So just seeing Cody improve on that, working with Coach Azani, and that's all stuff that we're asking from every player, not just Cody, but, every player in that role.
4: All good.
1: Thanks, guys. Have a good one.
5: Something that Max said after the game was that kind of going through the week, you got to a point where it was just kind of like, I'm going to let you guys do your thing. Just like, don't think about anything. Play fast, play instinctual. What was the vibe that you believe you were trying to give to that defense going into the game?
6: Yeah, for me, it's always the vibe. I guess maybe the former D-line coach in me, I know if you can read body language, when guys are unsure of a call or whatever it may be, or playing a different position, that I didn't. And that's kind of the same mindset every week, is eliminating those things. You know, you're trying to run your defense, but at the same time, you can only go at the pace at which players are comfortable to play fast. You know, so that's just something I'm always very sensitive to.
3: Robbie, after you watched the game film, was there anything that stood out to you that you didn't see from field level that you were really happy with, that maybe you didn't realize was performed or going as well
6: after the film? No, like after the game, you always
3: after you watch the film.
6: Oh, after you watch the film,
3: you didn't see from what the game.
6: Overall, I was proud of our effort. I challenged them on getting 11 hats in the picture, which I think is really hard if that is the standard. I think we had two clips with all 11 jerseys around the ball. When it was tackled, that's what I was most proud of.
5: Just what were your impression on Quiddy and the performance he had on Sunday?
6: He played fast, he played physical, the style of play was right on par with what we're looking for. I was proud of him, I was proud of him trusting me and the vision that we had bringing him here and sticking with it, and he went out and did his job.
5: And your first win as a defensive play caller, I know that it's a team thing, but just for you personally, what does that mean to get that under your belt?
6: It was great. It was humbling, that's what I told the guys. I feel humbled and blessed to for them trusting me and very proud of the way that the effort and play style they played with.
7: When Darian Porter went down, Zeke went in and immediately made a play as they targeted him right away. What did you like from his confidence and him being able to take advantage of that opportunity when it was given to him?
6: That's how it should be. You practice like you, or you play like you practice, and I was confident with him out there and he went and did his job.
7: Do you anticipate, if DP isn't good to go by Sunday, Zeke having more opportunities like that?
6: I'm not sure. To be honest with you, it's very competitive of how it'll be. But I'm sure he'll play at some point.
8: How much, fun and enjoyment do you derive from the technical preparation, having to diagnose the entire offense you're going up against now as a defensive coordinator, and just coming up and with the being creative, figuring out what's going to work each week?
6: Yeah, I enjoy it. I enjoy alignment. I enjoy the staff being on the same page. I enjoy the players buying into what we're doing, the energy, and them feeling like they have a chance to make a play. I live for player confidence. Like, man, this is my turn to make a play. More so than how smart I am or any of those things. You know, I'm thinking about putting this position in a certain spot. That's his turn. Okay, how do I get this guy his turn? Those type of things.
8: How much, did you enjoy seeing a guy like Tre'Davious rookie game have a big play like that?
6: It was great. It was great. It's great for his confidence and instills him, you know, if you do stuff the right way, the ball will find you.
4: Robbie, Chargers offense, how do you prepare knowing the potential of that offense compared to what you saw in week one from that offense?
6: Yeah, I mean, they're very talented. They're very explosive. Gone against Mike a few times. He does a heck of a job. It's going to be a tough test. I mean, they got great players, and, you know, this every week's its own deal, you know. So, you know, we got to be ready. Go ahead.
3: I'm sorry. You know better than anybody, having been the DL coach, the frustration for years. It's Max, but nobody was producing on the other side.
6: Yeah.
3: With Quitty performing the way he does, how much more dangerous can that even make Max?
6: The idea is the more they're worried about the whole front, the less focus it is on one guy, you know. So and then let him be him, you know, and that's what great teams do.
5: During the preseason, it was kind of one of those things where you couldn't really show everything that was in the bag just yet, obviously playing really vanilla and stuff, but did you have more fun and have more freedom kind of, you know, being able to show like, okay, you know, we got some tricks up our sleeve in week one?
6: I enjoyed just being us, just doing what we've been doing, and more not like getting the scheme up. To me, it's more we just do what we do, you know, how we've practiced for a long time. Yeah.
9: Father Kosky came in late in camp, but had a pretty good game it looked like on Sunday. What did you see from him, and what does he bring to the defense?
6: I thought he is, you know, veteran leadership. He's explosive. He's smart. Very similar qualities to Adam Butler, you know, and that's good in that room, in a mixture of the young guys and vets, and he's right in that category.
7: McDaniel using so much motion, do you guys practice that communication to prep for that this week, or what does that look like?
6: You have to, you know. I mean, they do a great job. It's very challenging, and that's it's really important this week, communication, as much as anything.
7: You talked a lot about making this new identity of the defense. Do you feel like that was shown in week one?
6: From a play style standpoint, I leave the game and there's like, man, we got to fix this or we could be better there. Communication, showed up in the game, we got to get fixed. Block destruction, taking the ball away. You know, we had two takeaways, a fourth down stop. You know, how do we get more takeaways? Those are the things that are the difference in winning and losing.
8: And Kobe had some great closing speed on one of those sacks on Malik Willis last week. How do you feel just about your overall athleticism and speed at the linebacker position between him and Quay, and how much does that help the defense?
6: Helps a lot. That's why we got him. You know, I'm happy they're here, and speed helps. It's a space game.
7: You talk about how you empower your players a lot, and they feel that. Even immediately after the game, Max and Nicobe both talked about how you said communication could have been a lot better. How great is it to have that confidence in those vets to know that they know exactly what they need to do for the next time?
6: A lot. I like to, you know, especially with the veterans, like we have rules and the ways we communicate, but I always ask them, how's this being communicated in real life? You know, he said this, did you get this? Did you see the, you know, whatever it may be? It's a fast game out there. So I value their opinion based on, you know, I tell them what to do and how we're going to do it. But when the bullets are flying, what's that like in reality? Are you hearing this? Is it, you know, we getting this adjustment? You know, the player's mind, you know, how they think when they're actually playing the game. So that's always important.
7: Watching Quitty and Max feed off, how much do you think they feed off of each other off the edge?
6: Execution fuels emotion. So you execute at a high level, everybody's getting excited. When everybody's getting excited, good things happen. And it's not just one person, you know. So Malcolm's right in that category too. He's an energy giver. He makes a play and starts headbutting people. Quitty did that, you know. And as a coach, you want to feel that from everybody.
9: What do you need to see from Jermoff for more opportunity?
6: He's right where he should be. Practice is huge. You know, competing, and he's right in the category with everybody competing to play.
10: good.
6: Yeah.
10: Thank you.
7: Thanks, Coach.
6: Thanks, Robbie. Yeah, thanks, guys.
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0: Welcome to Raiders Weekly. Along with Q Myers, I'm JT. We got a win to talk about. I'm fired up about that. The Raiders are 1-0. They took care of business against Miami.
1: Yeah, they did it at home as well, right? To be able to open up the season at home against an opponent that you felt like you had a good chance to go in there and win the game, and you did it, and you did it pretty convincingly.
0: And we saw a Raiders team that played a clean game pretty much overall. They played outstanding on special teams. We're going to lead with Kirk Cousins, who's a veteran who knows this league inside and out. And I thought in the first half he was spectacular.
1: There was a time when he was 10 for 10, and he was spreading the ball around. It wasn't just one guy being force-fed the ball. It was multiple guys, and you saw the result of Jack Besh getting into the end zone. That was a nice 15-yard hookup with him. I just thought that he had a command of the offense, and that's something, JT, we've seen throughout the course of training camp, preseason. He has the control of this Clint Kubiak offense.
0: Yeah, I also thought, too, it was great that when they opened up on that first series and had that long drive, you could tell that Coach Kubiak and Kirk Cousins scripted that drive, which I think is really important when you have a coach, a first-year coach, a play caller with his history and someone he trusts at the quarterback position.
1: There's no doubt. And that first drive was 13 plays.
0: Yeah.
1: Right? And, I mean, you keep the defense on the side of the field and you allow them to stay fresh. And then that makes the Condor that much better. That makes Malcolm Kuntz that much better. That makes all those guys on the defensive line and on the defense in general that much better because they're fresh, and that's what this offense can do. And that's why with Kirk Cousins knowing this offense as well as he did, again, going back to 2021, we talked about it. He was a Pro Bowl quarterback that year.
0: Yeah, I think anybody would take three touchdowns in that game. I talked to Coach about it. He passed John Elway.
1: Yeah.
0: Now, John Elway was pretty good.
1: Pretty good.
0: Right? And one of his best friends was Gary Kubiak.
1: Yeah.
0: And, you know, Coach Kubiak grew up as a young boy with John Elway.
1: Right.
0: And to see that was kind of a surreal moment that he's calling the plays that surpassed John Elway.
1: Yeah, that's incredible. When that stat popped up and he had his 300th touchdown pass and then hit 301, it's like, wow. I mean, this guy, one, got to give him credit for the longevity he's had in the league and obviously coming back from injury, but he's a guy that the Raiders are going to be able to rely on, you know, late in his career to really set the tone for this Clint Kubiak-led team for the foreseeable future, right? He's setting the tone, and he's kind of laying the path right now.
0: Well, Q, you were at the practice when Ashton Jeanty went down, and I wanted to ask you, when you looked at that day, to see him come out and catch two touchdown passes and go for over 100 yards, he quieted a lot of critics.
1: A lot of critics. JT, on that practice, we all left the facility like, whoa, what's going on, right? I mean, because Ashton Jeanty, we know how important he is to this offense, and it was shown on Sunday how important he is to this offense, and he told us in the locker room ahead of the game, you know, I knew I was going to be ready for this game on Sunday, and he was. I mean, he led the team in rushing, receiving, had multiple touchdown catches. He looked like the Ashton Jeanty that everyone expected when they drafted him number 6 overall.
0: 73 yards after contact. Now, Mike Washington Jr., he got a couple of touches, and he looked really good. What do you think about, you know, when it comes to ball count, who's going to touch the ball? Because if Jeanty is the number one back, and he is, and he has a game like this, if it ain't broke, don't fix it.
1: No,
0: looks
1: not
0: like
1: at all.
0: He's ready to roll into L.A.
1: Yeah, and Jeanty's not a guy that wants to come off the field. He's a guy that's a volume back. He's one of those almost throwbacks, I like to call him, where they get better as the game goes along, especially the way that the offensive line was cooking on Sunday. Jeanty has an opportunity to really be such a huge part of this offense, and Coach identified him early in the offseason as, you know, Christian McCaffrey-like. Not saying he was Christian McCaffrey, but he has that skill set where he could run and catch, and it was all on display on Sunday. And so, yeah, I asked Jeanty about coming off the field. I said, I know you don't like coming off the field, but you do have a guy, Mike Washington, who's pretty good. And he said, yeah, I'm excited about him, but you're right, I don't like coming off the field.
0: We're going to get into the offensive line a little bit later on, but I want to dive into the defense. And congratulations to Rob Leonard for getting his first victory as a defensive coordinator. Quiddy Pay was a monster in this game, and that's what jumped out at me, Q, the fact that there could be a rotation that could leave Malcolm Kuntz in with Quiddy Pay, N'Kobe Dean, Quay Walker, Max Crosby.
1: Right.
0: And if you have five of those guys out of the 11 plus some veteran leadership with Jeremy Chinn, that's an upgrade from last year.
1: I think this game was huge for Quiddy Pay because there was questions on, well, what is his role?
0: Yeah.
1: Right? I mean, when he was acquired in free agency, a lot of people thought, well, maybe they just acquired him because they thought they weren't going to have Max. So what is he going to be now? And he went out and really set the tone. I mean, Quiddy Pay, you kept calling his number all game long. Even when he wasn't registering an actual stat, he was around the ball, made life easier for Max Crosby. And how many times have we talked about on any platform, where is the wingman to Max Crosby? Where is his Robin to his Batman? And Quiddy Pay showed he could be that guy, and then that makes life easier on Malcolm Kuntz, the guys in the interior, everything. I believe this Robbie Leonard-led defense is going to show so many different multiple looks, and you saw it on display on Sunday.
0: I think you nailed it. The multiple looks and how the rotation and the subbing coming in and coming out. Mm-hmm. Were you surprised? Max was on a little bit of a pitch count, and that was okay because he was still productive with 1.5 sacks.
1: Yeah, I wasn't surprised because I know that even Max had kind of hinted at it during the offseason, and Coach Kubiak had said, well, we're going to have conversations about it. I think it's great, you know, and especially if they're able to get away with it. If there's times where you look and Max is not on the field and the defense just isn't stopping anyone, okay, maybe you have to go back and decide, all right, the Condors got to go back in. But for other guys to be able to step up, and again, it helps Max stay fresh at the end. Max, the one thing he's always wanted to do in his career is had a chance to close.
0: Yeah.
1: He had a chance to close. He had a chance to play with the lead on Sunday, and he was a closer. He had, what, a sack and a half? But how much did he really affect the game? A lot.
0: And almost a safety at the end. That was a really good play there. I wanted to bring this up. The Dolphins were 2-10 on third down. On radio, you and I always preach, get off the field on third down.
1: Right.
0: And sometimes you're going to give up a play. And this defense, I think, was tested at times, but they were better than the Dolphins here. Now they have to take that momentum into Los Angeles here. And Justin Herbert's just different. And he's the type of guy, if you don't get to him and you don't make sure that you put him under duress, if he's got time, he could just pick you apart.
1: What I feel good about with this defense is that everyone to a T in the locker room after the game said, yeah, we still have a lot to clean up. And they did a good job, but they know that there's still work to be done, and they're going to be tested. As you mentioned, Justin Herbert is definitely a step up from Malik Willis, and that's not a disrespect. It's just facts. And so, yeah, they're going to have to see how they can build off of what they were able to do, the success they were able to have. But I do like what they started with. I do like the fact that guys that were tasked to come in at a certain moment and make a play made plays. So the additions on this defense that they made from the line to the linebackers to the secondary, I feel like there's upgrades in every area.
0: Yeah, we'll wait for the news on Darian Porter, obviously, and what's going to happen there. Mm-hmm. Zeke Masses came in and had a nice pass breakup.
1: On the first play.
0: Absolutely. They attacked him on the first play. That's what you're supposed to do.
1: Yep.
0: And he stepped up. But I want to talk about Trayden Stokes and what you saw there. He's the first rookie with a defensive interception in the NFL since Van McElroy.
1: Shout out to Van McElroy.
0: 1982.
1: Yeah.
0: That's a momentum builder for that young man.
1: It is, and that's the reason why they drafted him in the second round, right? I mean, he's a guy that has ball skills. He's a guy that sees ball, get ball. And look, he was playing center field, and he made the play he was supposed to make. But how many times have we seen a play not be made, right? How many times have we seen a guy right there in position to make the play and just put the ball on the ground? So as he told us after the game, he said, the biggest thing is I see the ball coming to me. Don't drop it. Don't drop it. Don't drop it. Because he knew at that moment it was his, but that's why they got him. Right? And the Raiders, I mean, for their defense to cause two turnovers, I mean, that's something that we don't always see from this team. So I think it was a very positive step. I love seeing Trayden Stokes have his, you know, be around the ball. And really, there was another opportunity where he dove for one and almost came up with the second interception. So I said my bold prediction for this team was Trayden Stokes was going to lead the team in interceptions. Yeah. Off to a good start.
0: Looking pretty good right there.
1: Not bad.
0: Before we bring in Big Lincoln Kennedy, I want to highlight special teams. I just want to talk about their ability. You and I have been at practice, and we said, wow, there's a lot of time being spent on special teams. And they wanted to do that, I think, coming off the Houston game and the dual workout in the preseason game. They wanted to clean that up. They didn't like the penalties, just the energy of that team. Dylan Lobby, if he holds on to the ball, which I think he can, if he can make the first guy miss on that jailbreak of a kickoff, he can get us out to the 50-yard line, 40-yard line. That was very impressive.
1: Yeah, I mean, he had 95 yards in kick return yards, right? And I thought for a moment that he was going to take one to the house. I had all these people texting me like, you're about to get your kick return that you've been asking for. Look, it's been 15-plus years since the Raiders had a kick return touchdown. Jacoby Ford was the last guy that did it.
0: Wow, my guy, Jacoby.
1: Yeah, exactly.
0: He's probably telling everybody about that still, which he should.
1: Exactly. And so I think that Dylan Lobby has an opportunity. I think Malik Benson, the rookie, has an opportunity in punt return. Joe DeCamillis, the special teams coordinator, said that he knows Clint Kubiak really appreciates special teams. It's the only reason he's here is because they have such an emphasis on it, and they spent so much time in training camp working on special teams, and that's why what we saw on Sunday.
0: Coming up on Raiders Weekly, the great Lincoln Kennedy. We're going to highlight this offensive line and what they were able to do in the first game, and Lincoln talked a lot about the defense, the body language of the team in general, and what they were able to do as we continue on Raiders Weekly.
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0: Welcome back to Raiders Weekly. Our legendary offensive tackle, Lincoln Kennedy, kind enough to join us. And Lincoln, you now have an offensive line you can gush about a little bit. Tell me about their performance against Miami.
2: Well, it's only week one. Let's not get ahead of ourselves, JT and Q. Let's just factor in it is what it is. But I will take it. You know what? Here's the thing. I was a proud – if there is such a statement when you don't have any direct communication or contact with them other than, you know, watching. There was a proud Papa moment. The fact that this offensive line came out and made a statement from the beginning resonates really well with me because they weren't afraid – of the Miami Dolphins. They weren't afraid of the job that it was at hand. They went out and they played well, and they, from start to finish, it was a very solid performance. So as that proud Papa moment, I stand tall. Here you go, guys. Here I am.
1: Well, Link, you know, everyone knew about the acquisition of Tyler Linderbaum, and everyone knew that the Raiders made him the highest paid center. But what you saw from him on display on Sunday, to me, was well worth the money. What did you see from the center, the anchor of that offensive line?
2: A couple flatbacks. He had a couple pancakes. Mm-hmm. And I'm a big man who loves to eat, so I love pancakes. I love them with the syrup and everything else. So, you know, I saw Tyler Linderbaum go out there and do what we expected him to do. Look, Q, JT, you and I are all the one same sort. I said when Tyler came available, the Raiders needed to back up a Brinks truck and bring him in. And it's been well served. It's only one game, but it's been well served. He showcased to me his leadership, his ability, most importantly, his style of play in offensive line play. And I love that.
0: There were a couple of plays. I saw two specifically where Tyler Linderbaum blocked his man. He knew he had help at tackle. Mm-hmm. And then he moved and blocked another player who was coming in. I thought that was exceptional. We haven't seen that in a long time. Someone whose head is up. And Lincoln, playing tackle the way you did, not center, but knowing that, you got to keep your head on a swivel. If something's breaking down on the offensive line, go help your teammates.
2: I told my sons, because all of them played offensive line, first of all, you move 100%, 100 miles per hour. Even if you're going to make a mistake, you go out there and you do what you need to do. More importantly, hit as many people as you can. And that's what I saw of Tyler, and that much of those plays you're talking about, JT, I saw Tyler Linderbaum. I'm of the aspect, as an offensive line, the more you can do in the box, the better you are well served. Mm-hmm. Whether it's, you know, taking care of your man and going down, picking up a guy, or hitting 1, 2, 3 guys, just let them know your presence is there. And I thought Tyler did a good job at that.
1: Yeah, he did. He absolutely did. And, you know, we were talking about just the offensive line in general earlier, and I was mentioning how DJ Glaze and JPJ, I thought, did a really good job on the right side. And we know Glaze struggled at times last year. What did you see from him and the overall improvement and the Rick Dennison effect on this offensive line?
2: A much better performance altogether throughout the offensive line. JPJ, you know, DJ Glaze, all those guys. And the big thing is for me, Q, is the fact that they came out and they established it early. I have some offense. I played for some offensive line coaches that wanted to kind of ramp themselves up and get to that perspective. But the Raiders came out early. And what I said, you know, when I was thinking about it, the most important thing that I saw is these were statement runs. Statement runs that start out from the beginning. They go out there, they establish your presence, do what they want to do, and they ran between the tackles. I'm not running outside trying to make it a bunch of fluff, misdirection, and stuff like that. They ran between the tackles to Ashton Jeffy, and I think that's honestly one of the reasons why Ashton had such a tremendous day. You know, statistically-wise, for that young man, the fact that they got him downhill right now, no fluff, no thing, any extras about it, just go out there and block a man, open up a hole, and allow your running back to do what they do. And that's exactly what I think he did.
0: All right, Lincoln, let's move to the Chargers. Wow, did they struggle against the Cardinals there? Yeah. And they had a couple of jailbreak plays where they didn't know who to block. It looked like Herbert was very frustrated in that game, and they just weren't on the same page. I was surprised by that. And some of their players, Joe Walton, Rashawn Slater, they're elite tackles, or at least elite tackle prospects, but their guards were very vulnerable, and how will they try to clean that up against the Raiders to get them help along the way? Because the Raiders' defensive pass rush was very strong against the Dolphins.
2: JT, for the time and presence, I'll take it. because the Raiders haven't had an overwhelming amount of success in SoFi in Southern California. But more importantly, because it's a divisional game, I can really care less if this divisional team gets it off the ground. I don't want to get it off the ground against the Raiders, obviously. But the thing is that there's a certain amount of energy that I question going into the Chargers camp. The fact is that this team is, I thought the Chargers were better than they showed me against the Cardinals. But right now, I'll take it. Kick them while the man's down. They're the Chargers. Let's kick them.
1: How much of it, their struggles do you think may have came from the fact that both Ault and Slater were coming back from injuries? They had their center went down during the middle of training camp, and it just seems like, you know, as we talked about the Raiders offensive line coming together and being one cohesive unit, the Chargers aren't where they need to be as that cohesive unit yet.
2: You know what? I'll take it. The fact is that these days when you question a coach's presence during preseason, there leaves a lot to be desired. And what I mean by that is because – guys aren't often thrusted into the spotlight where you got to play right now. They want to protect them for the regular season. And I've always said, Q, because you and I work together on other aspects, that first month of football can really answer a lot of questions of what you have as a professional, as a coach, and everything else. You might not come together. The fact that the Raiders get them in the second week is a benefit to the Raiders, especially what we saw out of the play. Mm-hmm. Now, coming into the season, I questioned the same thing with the Raiders.
1: Right.
2: I never expected what we got out of the Dolphins, you know, when they're playing the Dolphins, to see the Raiders be there where they are. With that being said, if we can take another step, as gradual as it can be, I think the Raiders can be good. This is a great opportunity for the Raiders to kick a divisional opponent while they're down.
0: Lincoln, we've been talking about that. You just nailed that point because I think the Chargers are going to be ready. They're going to be ready because of what happened. Yeah. You got to expect them to elevate their game and be ready emotionally to play in this game. And they have been at SoFi Stadium. The record proves that here. But for the Raiders, as Q said, you don't want to bask in the success. The coach doesn't want to do it. I think it's going to be very important to quickly stay in this game in the first half. Get to a manageable score in the second half. And then you got Kirk Cousins, who's put a lot of these games away throughout his career and was able to do that. This is going to be a game, I think, of emotion. The Raiders had that emotion at home at Allegiant Stadium. They're going to get it from their fans in L.A. No offsides penalties. Make smart plays. Play a clean game and give the team the opportunity to win late.
2: Ultimately, what you said, JT, is play a clean game. Mm-hmm. The fact that the Raiders can go in there and maintain balance with the run and pass action on offense, that benefits them. If they can have sustainable drives where they go down the field and they put sevens on the board rather than threes, that can benefit them. Conversely, on defense was fresh pretty much last week. If they can maintain that, I think the defense can be effective, especially against the Chargers offense, no matter what it is. But with that being said, I do expect the Chargers to make it, you know, to make some sort of changes, to make some sort of exceptions when it comes to the game plan. I do expect Harbaugh to have more of an impact because he doesn't want to lose the season. With that being said, this is a great opportunity for the Raiders to take a stand, especially in the most competitive division in football, in my opinion.
1: Yeah, agreed, 100%. Link, real quick, I just wanted to ask you, man, when the Raiders have or any team has a drive that's 9 minutes, like the Raiders' first opening drive was against Miami, 13 plays, 9 minutes, and you're that offensive lineman, how are you feeling when you come off the field knowing that was a long drive and it resulted in a touchdown?
2: Good. As long as we get seven,
1: right.
2: It's good. It's great. I can't – you know what? I'm sticking out my chest. Q and JT, look, I was in the suite and I was watching the game after that drive. I stood up and gave the Raiders offense a standing ovation. You know me. I don't give those
0: lights. Right. I don't give them out every time.
2: No, I tipped my hat. I gave them a standing ovation. I was cheering for them because I was happy. It was a physical drive that established presence. It established identity. More importantly, it established the wherewithal that I expect Raider football. You know, I've got pops over my shoulder, over my head. I stand by what he established as the original Raider from the very start. And the thing is that when I went out there, this is many, many moons ago. I'm not trying to say that it is what it is. Many, many moons ago, I wanted to hit somebody in the mouth. I really did. If I'm not coming off the ball hitting somebody in the mouth, there's something wrong. I don't want to back up, catch defensive ends, catch the outside linebackers, try to defend the pass. I want to come downhill and I want to hit people in the mouth. The Raiders did that. The Raiders did that, and it resulted in seventh. And I tell you, I could not have been a bigger, prouder, happier Raider at the time. It was, for me, what I could deem a proud Papa moment. Yes, let's go.
0: The proud Lincoln
1: Love
0: Kennedy.
1: It. Love
0: we'll
1: it.
0: See you on all the platforms. You're real busy. We'll talk to you throughout the week. Thanks, Lincoln.
2: Got you guys. Love you guys. See you soon.
0: Fantastic. Cynthia Freeland's going to join us coming up with the numbers to know as we continue on Raiders Weekly. 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
3: What's up, Raider Nation? It's week two, and the Raiders head to SoFi to face the Chargers. Here are three stats you need to know before kickoff. Number one, seven. That is how many tackles Ashton Jeanty forced last week against Miami. Six on the ground and one in the pass-catching game. The Chargers defense missed run game tackles on Jeremiah Love six times in their opening week loss on just 11 carries by the rookie. 38 of his 41 total yards came after contact. In the run game alone, Jeanty generated 73 yards after contact in week one, the third most in his career. Jeanty's explosiveness is a big mismatch in favor of the Raiders again this week. Number two, 301. That is Kirk Cousins' career passing touchdown number, surpassing John Elway for 14th on the NFL's all-time list. His three touchdown passes in week one tied Jeff George and Todd Marinovich for the most by a Raiders quarterback in a team debut in franchise history. Arizona's Jacoby Brissett went 6 of 9 for 113 yards on throws past 10 air yards against the Chargers for a massive plus 24% completion percentage over expected. Cousins has opportunities in the downfield passing game yet again this week. Number 3, 36%. That was the percentage of offensive plays where the Raiders were technically using 21 personnel, or two running backs, the team's highest usage of this grouping since at least 2016. It is also where they averaged 6.4 yards per play and when Jeanty scored both of his touchdowns, both through the air. Arizona's tight end Trey McBride torched the Chargers out of the slot with six catches for 72 yards and a touchdown. So maybe some of those Cardinals plays can help inform some specific Charger beating plays this week. Raider Nation, what are you tracking and what do you predict will happen this Sunday?
0: Welcome back. We always look forward to Cynthia's segment there. And really important because the Raiders have two backs that could be explosive at times. Also, kill the clock, extend plays. I like this system in place.
1: I agree. We talked about it before the last game that we wanted to see at least 30 runs, right? And the Raiders did that. They ran the ball 37 times, I believe. Yeah. And they really had an emphasis on running the rock, and that's how this offense is going to go. And what I really appreciate about Jeanty and Washington Jr. is that the drop-off when Jeanty comes off the field, I don't feel like it's there. I feel like Washington is able to make plays happen. And you see when he gets around the corner, he had that big run. He gets going downhill. He's looking to run you over. He's not looking to go out of bounds. He's not looking to try to juke you. He's trying to look to go through you. And that's what he can do.
0: I think the upside, as I continue to say, for this team is Jeanty as a receiver out of the backfield.
1: Absolutely.
0: And if you have a two-back set there and you're able to get the linebackers on the opposition to say, we think Jeanty's going to run the ball, and then they don't keep an eye on Jeanty on play action, and he's out on the sideline. Coach Kubiak's made a young career at finding that back who's going to get the ball in space and make someone miss.
1: Exactly, and you saw what he was able to do, and having the fullback out there as well is a big deal. I mean, he doesn't get that second touchdown if it's not for the great blocking of the fullback, right? And so that's why he's out there as well. And so, yeah, Jeanty can be he's not a one-trick pony. He could do multiple things, and he put that on full display on Sunday when he's catching these touchdown passes. And that second one wasn't easy. Mm-hmm. I mean, he had to jump up and really make that play and then get into the end zone, but he's got a knack for making the big play, and he can do that, and there's going to be a lot of passes headed his way. I do believe you're going to see, you know, Jeanty, and you can even see Jeanty and Washington on the field at the same time.
0: I agree with that.
1: See that? We've seen Dylan Lobby and Jeanty. We saw Ashton Jeanty line up as a fullback. I mean, Clint Kubiak, the one thing he is for sure is creative.
0: And one thing we didn't see was Brock Bowers, and we wait for Brock Bowers when he comes back. Brock's going to be double teamed, and they're going to move Brock around. And I think by moving Brock around at the line of scrimmage, that's going to open it up for the running game there, because defensive coordinators are going to think of Brock first.
1: Of course.
0: Kirk Cousins, the quarterback, second. And then they're going to wonder where Genty is or Washington. I think even though a lot of teams are going to respect Mike Washington Jr., he's not going to be a part of everyone's game plan on the other side of the ball, where he could have a couple of 100-plus yard games on the ground.
1: Yeah, they're worried about Bowers and Genty. That's who they're worried about breaking them. But Washington shows he can do that, and he can have some big explosive plays. And again, I mean, you'll see him. He'll dance a little bit in the backfield, maybe dance a little bit more than Coach Kubiak wants. He might have to, you know, not dance as much, put his foot in the dirt and just go. But he has the ability to make a big play. He's a tough tackle. He's a bigger guy. He's a strong dude. Obviously, he's got the wheels to make it happen. So I think there's a lot to like about Mike Washington Jr. We mentioned it when we thought Ashton Genty might miss some time, that he could probably carry the load for maybe a game or two, right? And I think that he can. I just like it better with Genty out there as well.
0: Q, I've been waiting to ask you this. What side of the offensive line? It's early, so I won't hold you to it all year.
1: Right.
0: Well, where would you want to run behind? The left with Colt Miller, with Tyler Linderbaum going that way, or the right side where DJ Glaze had a pretty good game and he was pushing people back?
1: I think DJ Glaze did a fantastic job. And JPJ is that nasty. You know, Lincoln talks about him as the mauler in the middle, the mim. And so I think that I'm headed that way all the time. Plus Tyler Linderbaum right there in the center, you know, and him being able to be the guy that gets to the second level all the time. So there were some big runs that Genty had that were right behind Linderbaum, you know. And so I mean, you pick your poison, right? Either way is good. You know, Burford knows the system really well. That's the reason why they brought him in from the 49ers, and he's already started to show his worth. And we know Miller is Mr. Consistent, but I feel like there's a lot of nasty on that right side.
0: Yeah, the two high-profile names on the Chargers are Derwin James and Khalil Mack.
1: Yep.
0: And I wonder, do you want to run at Khalil Mack? Khalil's a great player. He was an outstanding Raider. He's going to go to the Hall of Fame, and he's not as good as Mack's when it comes to stuff in the run. Mm-hmm. So I wonder, and Derwin James likes to come down in the box, and what concerns me about him, he's got great eyes.
1: Yeah.
0: And he likes to he could feed off of play action. You're not going to trick him much.
1: Right.
0: And at times, I think running towards Derwin James with a little bit of help. This offensive line in the last game got their hands on linebackers and even safeties.
1: Yeah, they did. And I also like the wide receivers are willing blockers as well, right? Jack Besh and Jalen Naylor. I don't think Jalen Naylor gets a lot of credit, but if you go back and look, he was downfield blocking quite a bit. And you have to in this offense. But again, that's why the presence of the fullback is so important. Bringing him in there really keeps the running backs clean and gives them an opportunity. I mean, look, Genty and Washington, it was 2-3 yards before they were ever touched at times. And that's a big difference and a big change from what we saw a year ago.
0: Yeah, as we talked about 21 personnel and we get into 12 personnel, I think what's really key is the receivers got to get open.
1: Yeah.
0: They got to get open and make plays, because Coach Kubiak talked about that, is that he needs the receivers to step up. I don't want to say we didn't see that in week one, because the game plan was more of a running game and get the ball to Genty in space as a receiver. But against the Chargers, someone's going to have to make a play, especially if the O-line gives Kirk Cousins protection.
1: And defenses evolve. Defenses are going to look at the film.
0: Yeah, you're right.
1: They're going to say, hey, you know what? Let's stop the run and see what these wide receivers can do. Let's see if they actually can separate. I believe that they can, but they have to go prove it, right? That's the thing about it. We know what we saw from camp. We know what we saw from preseason, but we haven't seen them. They're still very unproven. So they've got to go out there. When the defenses decide that Genty's not going to beat us, Washington's not going to beat us, you're going to have to beat us, Jack Besh. You're going to have to beat us, Jalen Naylor. They're going to be tasked to have to do that and get to the spot. You know this, timing offense. You've got to get to your spot on time.
0: And you got to be right where Cousins
1: expects
0: you to be.
1: Exactly.
0: When we come back, we got a lot more to say. What does Coach Kubiak think about his first trip to Los Angeles? That's Raider Nation right there waiting for him. We'll get his thoughts as we continue, and our final thoughts here on Raiders Weekly.
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0: Been around football your whole life. This L.A. Raider fan base is legit. I mean, this is something that they wait around all year for, this one game. I first wanted to touch on the home fans week one, because you touched on that in your press conference at the podium afterwards. You felt the fans at Allegiant Stadium, something you want to see on the road.
5: Yeah, I mean, it was such a special Sunday to be there with the silver and black and see the black hole getting going. And, you know, obviously I have not experienced an L.A. game from the Vegas point of view. I was You know, talking to some of our coaches about, hey, this is a road game. You think we need the silent cadence? And, you know, guys that have been working here before looked at me like, no, are you crazy? Like, our fans travel really well to L.A. So I turned the tape on, and they were right. I was wrong. So I'm really excited about the opportunity to play in front of our fans anytime that we get to go. But to be expecting more, you know, in L.A., I think will be a big advantage for our team.
0: Welcome back to Raiders Weekly. He's going to see it.
1: Yeah.
0: Going to see it in L.A. from the time the bus turns in to SoFi to see the Raider fans deep in the parking lot tailgating for this one.
1: They always represent in such a big fashion. I really love seeing the parking lot just packed. And it's so funny to see, you know, Charger fans tailgating, then look and see Raider Nation tailgating and see how much bigger it is for Raider Nation and how much they just take over SoFi. It's the Raiders' home away from home. From the fan base's point of view, now it's got to be the home away from home from the team's point of view.
0: Well, I'm happy you brought that up because the Raiders really haven't won there. They got to get going.
1: Yeah.
0: This is a place where there's always one play that kind of gets to them, and that's the one play that has cost them. So I want to start off by saying what I think the key to this game is. The Raiders are going to have to fight through massive adversity in this game. Mm-hmm. The Chargers, I think they got humiliated by Arizona. Everybody was in shock.
1: Oh, yeah.
0: They were not ready to play. That's a good coaching staff. They have really good players on that team. I think they're going through a brutal week of practice with this coaching staff. Everyone's attention is now on the Raiders.
1: There's no doubt. There's no doubt. They were embarrassed by the Cardinals, right? That was a loss that they weren't supposed to suffer. Everyone just assumed that they were going to go and get that victory easily. So now the Raiders know that they have an angry Chargers team that they're going to be facing on Sunday. But I think this game is really going to go by way of the defense. I really think that the Raiders defense led by Robbie Leonard is going to have to show up and show out. And I'm looking at those linebackers, Quay Walker and Nakobe Dean, and man, it's so nice to see Nakobe Dean and that speed he has out there, and Quay Walker with that playmaking ability as well. I think that they're going to be huge. I think they're going to be important, going to have to rally around to the ball, make some plays, create some turnovers, you know, disrupt Justin Herbert, get him off his spot, make his wide receivers prove that they're really good. Like, we talk about the Raiders wide receivers. Are they going to make a play? Are the Chargers wide receivers going to step up? Make them make a play. So, you know, the defense has playmakers, in my opinion, on all levels of the defense now, as opposed to what it did before, and now they've got to show it.
0: We know the Chargers have some high-profile tackles who play on the offensive line, but that interior, as we've been talking about, is vulnerable there. And I think the ability to blitz up the middle and get some pressure right in front of Herbert's face, because if Herbert just steps to the right or left and someone's open, he could make throws. He was very off his game against Arizona. And then afterwards, he was very off with the media. You could tell that was a wake-up call for Justin Herbert. And I got a lot of respect for his game and his playmaking ability. And the Raiders are going to have to get him down early in this game and let him know they're there for a full fight.
1: Yeah, Max Crosby loves going up against Justin Herbert,
0: he
1: right?
0: Does.
1: I mean, they love to square off against each other. And what I loved about what I saw from Max in this Rob Leonard defense was he was lining up all over the place. It wasn't like he was specifically going up against the right tackle. And that's what I think the beauty of this defense is. He can be like the Where's Waldo type guy. Where's 98? Where's 98? Okay, oh, here he is. Oh, he's lining up in the middle? Oh, he's coming up the gut? Like, I mean, there's so many different ways he can attack, and I believe that this defense is really – it's really important for the interior guys to get their penetration, make their plays, and it makes life easier for the edges, those guys on the outside, Max, Quiddy Pay, Malcolm Kuntz. But it all starts in the middle and not allowing Justin Herbert to step up. Make him step to one of those two sides, and when they do, you're able to attack.
0: You know, with the Miami game, I thought that it was going to play out the way they would. The Raiders would have a lead, and the Raiders wouldn't give up the lead. They'd have to fight through maybe a portion where Miami came back, and that's what happened. I think in this game, Q, the Raiders are really going to have to fight through some adversity.
1: Yeah.
0: I think they might have to come back in this game.
1: Mm-hmm.
0: And then Cousins is going to have to lead the team and make some throws. In the first half, Kirk was amazing. The second half is where he struggled a little bit.
1: Yeah.
0: I think in the second half of this game, if the Raiders are trailing, he might have to put the team on his back and have a classic Cousins comeback.
1: Yeah, he's going to get tested. He really is. And Coach Kubiak was not happy by the performance of the offense in the second half and knows that that's an area that they need to clean up. And, you know, Cousins is going to have to make the right decisions. And his wide receiver and Big Mike is going to have to help him out, and Genty out of the backfield. And, you know, it's going to take a full team effort, but there's going to come a time, and it could be as early as this week, where Cousins is going to have to be, you know, Captain America. He's going to have to save the day and show what he can do. And that's going to be on him. And that's why I'm excited that he's a 15-year vet, because I know he's got it there. He knows what to do. He knows who to go to. We just have to see it.
0: Yeah, I said on the radio earlier this week that when the schedule came out, the Chargers had Arizona and the Raiders back-to-back at home.
1: Right.
0: And considering the Raiders had the first pick overall in Arizona, said, how do you get that schedule?
1: Right.
0: And they got that schedule, and the Raiders now have to feast on the opportunity that they have momentum to go into an atmosphere with their fans there. Q, the opportunity is there to go 2-0
1: right,
0: and have momentum going into the road trip to New Orleans.
1: I always talk about dealing with adversity, deal with success.
0: Yeah.
1: You had success on Sunday. You won by 14 points. You were able to go to victory formation. Now, how do you build off of that? How do you show that it's not just a one-week type situation? Because you won week one last year and went on to win only two more games the rest of the season. So how do you show that, yes, this team is completely different? This team is building this winning culture. Coach Kubiak is pressing the right buttons, and Robbie Leonard is calling the right defense. You go out there and you show it on the field. They have a huge opportunity to make a statement. Go win a game in SoFi they normally don't win, get a division win, and be 2-0 on the young season and really get that winning feeling under their belts.
0: For Q Myers, I'm JT. 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
9: Brock and DP are still day-to-day. They won't practice today. I'll take any questions you guys have.
10: Is there a chance they'll practice this week?
9: That's my hope. Just keep getting them better every day.
11: When you look back at the video, what's really stood out to you about the offensive and defensive lines?
9: I think just offensively and defensively, the whole team, special teams, I just thought our guys were detailed. They were prepared for the game, and they played hard. You know, the effort was what we expected it to be, and it's got to stay that way.
12: When you were putting this thing together, how did you identify Tyler as a kind of a cornerstone piece, and what was that process looking like, you know, look like evaluating him?
9: Yeah, you know, you bring somebody in with what you think they can be, but then they have to go prove it at practice. So I think from April through training camp into now, you know, he's earned that right.
12: How has he just transformed the complexion of this offensive line, his presence?
9: Well, he's a really good athlete. He's a premier athlete at his position. And then to play center, you got to be smartest guy on the field. So he gets everybody on the same page. He plays with great effort, plays with great athleticism. And he's played one game. He's got to play a whole season more. So still expecting more out of him.
13: Clint, watching the film three times, the thing that keeps sticking out to me about your offense, what's your patience? Is that something you've always had as a schemer, as a coach, or is that something you had to develop?
9: You know, I think the game goes and you adapt with the game, and you build on what you're doing well, and you throw away the things that you're not doing well, and no game is ever the same. But I think it's more about reading the body language of the players and how what you see developing in front of you and going from there.
14: Fernando was wearing his helmet the whole time during the game, and it looked like he was kind of describing his duties back to Mike Sullivan when he was on the sidelines. Was that something that the coaching staff brought up to him, or did he take that upon himself?
9: I would say both. I think Coach Sullivan is extremely detailed, and you know, we're trying to find every edge that we can to keep getting him ready to play. But any number two quarterback, you know, they're listening to the call. They're saying it in their head what they would be going through progression-wise, check-wise, putting themselves in the game on every snap.
14: How do you feel like he kind of overall handled, you know, being the backup in his first game?
9: Yeah, you know, I wasn't worried too much about him. I'm just completely honest. You know, I knew he had prepared all week, and my focus was more on the guys there. But that's, you know, Coach Sully is doing a great job getting him ready.
15: You mentioned that Ash is still working through his ankle injury, is still kind of tweaking a little bit. How does he feel right now physically, especially after the first game?
9: I think everyone's banged up after a whole training camp in week one. Nobody is ever 100% fresh. That's why these guys are, you know, the best athletes in the world, because they can play hurt, they can play banged up. You know, nobody's feeling great right now, coaches either.
12: Like 6 months leading up to that first game, and then all of a sudden it's like, all right, now you do another one in a week. How big can this week be, and how much can you get accomplished this week, like taking what you learned last week and moving forward to the next one?
9: Yeah, you're right. They come fast. We got to build on what we did well this last week, knowing that, you know, we have a extremely good opponent coming. You know, we're going there, and every week in the NFL is a completely new season. It's 17 one-game seasons.
13: You mentioned on Monday about chunk it, to throw it deep, you just got to chunk it. But you also have to, you can't force it when they're not allowing that. How much of that is, do people maybe not understand? The Dolphins were pretty committed to not letting you do that.
9: Yeah, a shot called is not a shot taken. If it's not there, you got to check the ball down. So I think that's part of our philosophy.
12: Is your read on this team maybe any different than it was going into week one? Like, did you change your kind of mindset about the team after one game?
9: I think it changes by the day. You know, we improve by the day. We have setbacks, and we fix them, and that's just an ongoing thing. You know, we're always looking to get better.
11: How important is it with Quiddy Pay to have the type of game he had, especially to take pressure off Max a little bit?
9: Yeah, he played really well, you know, and I know that, you know, going into the game, he doesn't maybe get as much hype, but all he's done this whole training camp has been available, you know, practicing hard, being a great teammate. It could be said about a lot of guys on this team.
14: Both of Ashton's receiving touchdowns came on wrap.

0: coaching staff, and be a good challenge for us. So got a good plan. We're digesting today and getting ready to go take to practice, but can take any questions you have.
1: When you watched the film, did you see even more how impressive your offensive line was on Sunday?
0: They did a great job of creating pockets where I had time. You know, I was able to take three hitches at times. Our coaches did a great job with the scheme, giving us clean pockets. And then people were, playing with urgency. And I think all that kind of comes together to create a day where I don't wake up too sore on Monday. But the guys did a great job up front.
2: Clint talked about wanting to take more shots down the field going forward. What are your thoughts on that, and how do you do that, effectively going forward?
0: Yeah, I feel like defenses around the league, have really tried their best to, prevent explosives. If it means, the run game is a little more effective, then so be it. But defenses, I think, are willing to give up some runs in order to make sure they're getting deeper than the deepest and, putting more players back there. So it's that dance all game, all season of – how aggressive do defenses want to be, and then how do we counter that? And, you kind of have to, shots will get called. You got to, try to get them. If they're not there, then you got to check it down, and you got to play for the next play, and vice versa. When we have a chance down the field and they give us one, we got to take advantage of it.
3: On your touchdown to Jack, Tyler had pretty impressive reaction to get back to the stunting defensive lineman. Is that kind of rare to see that type of athleticism and reaction out of the center?
0: Well, yeah, I think he's a great puller. I think he is a great athlete, and I think he, is a great example of someone who plays with a lot of urgency and quickness and twitch and speed, and I'm sure it showed on that play and a lot of other ones throughout the game.
4: Did you know from the beginning Ashton was going to be such a big part of the passing game, or have you seen him develop and get better in that area?
0: I think he's very natural at it. He has the ability to contribute in that way, and as I said, with like a Dalvin Cook years ago, we want our players getting the football in their hands, and doesn't really matter how it gets in their hands. Let's just get it in their hands and let them go make plays.
5: Going back to Tyler, you've played with a lot of centers in your career. I guess what have you seen, or what have you learned from him in the time you've been, and that makes him kind of so special as a person and player?
0: Well, I think he, he's got a great attitude each day. Football matters to him. He's a professional, and he's a true teammate. He's a servant. He'll do what needs to be done, and I think he's just checking a lot of boxes, and we're going to ask a lot of him this season.
6: What kind of emotion did you go through surpassing John Elway on the all-time touchdown list?
0: I just think it was just a tangible way to point to kind of all the great coaches and teammates I've had to over a large time with a lot of different years and seasons and teammates and coaches, to be able to, just kind of be grateful for, all the people who have helped make that possible, and even the people who keep you healthy on the field so you can do that. So just a lot of gratitude.
3: You were a backup as a rookie like Fernando is this year. What was kind of your process to take in the game on game day?
0: Just kind of the same process I had even last year when I was backing up, or any year, even going back to college, is you got to do all you can, preparing still. You maximize the scout team reps. You try to make plays as much as you can at practice. And then you just kind of go through the paces on game day, watching the game, whether it's talking with the other quarterbacks or with the quarterback coach, just kind of staying in it at all times and being ready at any moment. And that's kind of always the journey of when you're one play away.
3: We saw him having his helmet on pretty much the entire game and repeating kind of his duties back to Mike Sullivan. It's kind of, what do you make of his diligence kind of going into the first game?
0: Yeah, I think it's important to hear it through the helmet, because it simulates the real thing as opposed to the earpiece. And, just best to play the game basically as best you can from where you're standing.
1: I noticed several times on Sunday you were holding your ears trying to hear. Were you having problems hearing?
0: I've always done that. I guess maybe just out of an abundance of caution, just wanted to make sure I don't miss a word or a detail. Even at home, you never know when the crowd might get loud or the loudspeaker may come on or music may play. So it's not necessarily crowd noise. It might be the PA or some other reason that there's noise. And sometimes someone's talking to me and I want to let them know I'm listening. So a few different reasons, but at the end of the day, I just don't want to miss a detail.
2: Thoughts on Derwin James too, going against him, mm-hmm. first time in a divisional match?
0: Right. Yeah. No, really good football player, has been doing it for a long time. And he's his reputation.

0: and kind of precedes him. And so it'd be a great challenge for us going against a player of his caliber.
1: We don't have cookout. Have you found a post-game routine?
0: I mean, In-N-Out's tough to beat. I mean, I have an In-N-Out problem, if you will. So I'm not a very patient person, so waiting in the lines can be tough. So I tend to park and go in. In my mind, I tell myself that's faster. I don't know if it actually is or not, but I'm a park and walk in. And, you know, I try to be strategic when I go as far as wait times. I haven't quite figured out that hack. Maybe it's early, you know, 10:30, 11 when they first open. But I got an In-N-Out problem, and it wasn't a big deal when I lived in the Central or Eastern time zone. But on the West Coast time zone, when I signed with the Raiders, I knew this is going to be an issue. And that is a great cheat meal. And coming home from a win on a Sunday night, I don't know if I can think of a better spot than that.
2: Do you know about the secret menu?
0: I do. I was actually teaching my boys about it. I was teaching my boys about the Bible verses under the cups and the burger wrappers and different things. So there's a lot of fun things that make In-N-Out what it is. And it's hard for me to fully articulate why I like it so much. But, I'm a sucker for it.
3: Do you have a go-to order?
0: I actually have a go-to order I'm not very proud of. If I'm really hungry, and I did this in August on an off day, I had 3 3x3s. I don't get onions. I don't get onions, but then I also get fries. And don't usually do a shake. That's probably the one discipline I try to have. But, I can put down a lot of In-N-Out burgers.
4: Going to the Chargers again, the defense is obviously coming with a little bit of add motivation after last week. How does that add a different layer of a challenge?
0: You know, it's a home game for them. I know they always do play with intensity, but certainly that'll be the case Sunday. A lot of competitive people on that defense, and I've played against many of them over the years, and I expect it to be a tremendous challenge for us.
5: Obviously, this team is not where you hope it to be in Week 17. But looking at where you started and where they finished on Sunday, are you pretty proud of how far these guys have come?
0: Well, yeah, I think it's still so early, and, you know, we've got a long ways to go. But we're just going to keep building, and I think it's been a, you know, we want to just lay the foundation through the offseason, through training camp. I think we did that as well as we could. And now you lean on that foundation as you go into week two and keep building from here.
6: And both his receiving touchdowns were on routes beyond the line of scrimmage. How have you seen him grow as a route runner, and how can he affect defenses downfield in the pass game?
0: Yeah, I think Ashton's ready and willing and able to do whatever he's asked to do. I think that speaks to his ability, and I think it's all about, you know, week to week what our coaches design, what they want to do, how they want to use him, use our teammates, and, you know, he certainly did a tremendous job on Sunday, and, you know, he's one of the guys that you know, we'll ask a lot of throughout the year.
1: One of those touchdowns, Connor kind of, you know, took out a couple of guys on that play. How big was he for the offense?
0: And
1: how vital a role does he play?
0: Yeah, the fullback in the system is extremely important. They tend to be a Swiss Army knife where they have to wear a lot of hats. And Connor's that player. You know, he can make the blocks that he needs to make. He can, you know, catch the ball. So that combination of finesse and physicality, I think a great fullback has, and Connor has it. And then mentally, you know, we'll ask him to understand a lot when it comes to recognizing different defensive looks and both the run game and the pass game and the protection game. So, you know, he's a person who can handle all that, and he's the kind of guy you want in the huddle next to you.
1: How would you rate his quarterback sneak technique?
0: Just got to keep those legs driving. You know, it's very difficult to practice in training camp if you're not full pads, if you're not live, if you're not going to the ground. So, you know, it's something you can rep and go through the paces, but it's never really the same until you're in the real thing.
1: That's good.
0: Okay. Thank you. And I only did the 3x3s, three 3x3s one time. If I'm showing restraint, it's usually like 2 2x2s. So I can be a normal person, but that was a unique time. Yeah.
7: 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Score 0-0. 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
11: I honestly believe that boxing makes me a better person. You know, to be the best and to keep proving you're the best, it doesn't happen by accident.
12: Right.
11: It takes a lot of hard work, it takes a lot of discipline, you know what I mean? And I say this all the time, that discipline and that thing in my head that drives me to be the best, you know what I mean? That's a blessing and a curse.
13: What's up, Raider Nation? We back, and I'm here today with somebody with some hands, the number one cruiserweight in the world, Chai Opetaia.
11: What's up, man?
13: What's happening, champ? What's happening? How you feeling, man?
11: Yeah, I'm good, thanks.
13: Welcome to the nation. Welcome to Raider Talk of the Nation.
11: Good to be here.
13: How's it feel being in the building, being a Raider fan?
11: There's not a massive, NFL stuff in Australia, so yep. I was sort of pretty fresh coming here, and you know, just seeing the facilities and stuff like that, bro, it's sort of second to none type of shit, you know what I mean?
13: Yeah.
11: Like we don't have that sort of stuff in Australia, so it's I'm just honored to be here.
13: That Raider Nation toughness is very similar, you know, to your style in boxing. Talk about your mentality when facing an opponent, right? Like, how do you approach each and every boxer that you compete against?
11: Man, I think every fight's just a new chapter. You know, every style is different. And every fighter I got to adapt to, you know what I mean? I suppose it's like a footy team, you know? What you played last game ain't going to work the same, you know what I mean? We've got to come with a new game plan. But we just try and perfect our craft. You know, we try and minimal mistakes. You know, we try and always get better. You know, it's not so much becoming a different fighter for every fight, but it's just correcting everything. You know, obviously, every fighter, you're going to work on certain things. You know, there might be a punch that you think will land, but perfection, training, fitness, you know, and being able to adapt and do what you need to do in any round, it all comes down to hard work.
13: When did it dawn on you that this is what I want to do?
11: Man, I had my first fight at 8 years old, so I come from boxing. You know, I'm a fourth generation of my father's, third of my mum's. Okay. You know, this is just the family business.
13: Yeah.
11: You know what I mean? But, you know, I always knew I was going to fight. I always knew I was going to fight for world titles. It was just always been in my head. But I never knew I'd be sitting in the Raiders stadiums doing interviews, you know what I mean? Like, this is the sort of stuff that I've had to adapt to. And, you know, but like I said, man, I had my first fight at 8, so the fighting comes natural to me.
13: Right.
11: You know, when I walk in the gym, bro, I hear the back swinging on the chains, and I hear someone bouncing in that ring and, you know, leaning against the ropes, bouncing off, and I hear gloves hitting the pads. Someone get me a mouth guard, you know what I mean? But this sort of stuff, that sort of caught me a bit strange that I'm not used to, you know, because, you know, it's pretty antisocial chasing a dream.
13: Yeah.
11: You know, you get to lock yourself away and say no to a lot of things, miss out on a lot of things.
13: Yeah, but
11: we're here now.
13: Yeah, so. But you made it. Talk about your tour. When you came here on the tour, was that when you were like, yo, this is kind of like this is the football team I want to rock with?
11: For sure. You know, being an athlete my whole life, I've walked into a lot of gyms.
13: Mm-hmm.
11: You know what I mean? I've walked into a lot of facilities and I'll get a little invitations to, you know, visit people and stuff like that. But, man, you walk into a place and you want to train. You want to go to work.
13: Mm-hmm.
11: You know what I mean? And then I felt that as soon as I walked into this place, bro, it was just, walked around the gym, I'm like, did I bring my runners? You know what I mean? Like, makes you want to get to work.
13: Yeah.
11: You know, so. And I can tell everyone around here has got that team effort. So I'm proud to wear this jersey now, you know, and I'm loyal.
13: Yeah.
11: I ain't going nowhere.
13: Going nowhere.
11: I'm a day one if anyone asks.
13: When I look at you and I look at someone like Max Crosby, it's just a constant work, work, work. But you're always thinking about conquering your opponent, destroying your opponent, making them go away. Talk to me about that intensity. Where does that come from? And, like, is that something that you've worked on over the years to develop that?
11: You know, I want to win. I want to win my fight.
13: Mm-hmm.
11: I want my hand raised at the end. I don't know how, I don't know what I'm going to do to make it happen before it, but when the time comes, I just want to get my fucking hand raised.
13: Mm-hmm.
11: That's the only thing that matters to me. You know what I mean? And I feel like the journey to sort of the competitiveness, you know, I love it. You know, I love the competitiveness. You ask my whole family, you know what I mean? Like, we're at home playing ball games and I'm getting competitive. I honestly believe that boxing makes me a better person. You know, to be the best and to keep proving you're the best. It doesn't happen by accident.
13: Right.
11: It takes a lot of hard work. It takes a lot of discipline. You know what I mean? And I say this all the time, that discipline and that thing in my head that drives me to be the best, it can be a curse as well.
13: Yes.
11: You know what I mean? It's a blessing and a curse because sometimes, man, if I ain't got that goal to look for, bro, it's a f***ing spiral.
13: Mm-hmm.
11: And I can really drive myself down a deep hole, you know what I mean?
13: Sure.
11: Because it's lonely. Not many people think like this. You know what I mean? It's not a normal,
13: right.
11: It's not a normal thing to be. You know, you got to think different. You got to move different. If they're doing that, well, I'm doing two more of those, and I'm doing, so it's a thing, but I suppose everyone's got to sort of figure it out, and that's what we do. We figure it out every day, and we keep pushing forward.
13: Yeah, talk about just that competition and being under pressure. You walking in, this is your arena, this is your fight, right? Like, what is that? You know, the crowd is going crazy, right? You know, you can feel, you know, you can feel all the energy from the crowd, from the fans, and then you got this opponent. Talk about just, like, how do you approach pressure?
11: Pressure ain't new to me. You know, pressure just comes with it. You know, like, I feel normal with that in a way. Like, it's just, I've always had pressure. Like, you know, I've always fought in big stadiums as a young kid. I was fighting junior world championships and, you know, I made the Olympic Games. I qualified at 16, you know. I competed at 17, so, and I feel like just that uncomfortability as well.
13: Yeah.
11: That's where the growth is.
13: Yep.
11: You know, it's like, if you're scared of heights, you know, climb higher.
13: Yeah.
11: You know, if you're scared of water, bro, swim a bit deeper.
13: Yeah.
11: You know, and I'm like that, you know, I'm like a, go, bro, this is scary, bro, I'm gonna push a bit further.
13: Yeah, push.
11: So, and like I said, sometimes a blessing and a curse, but.
13: You want to be comfortable? Being uncomfortable.
11: Right, we say that in the gym every day. We want to be comfortable being uncomfortable.
13: Right.
11: You know, make it a normal thing. We say that in the gym every session almost. And we live by that.
13: Yeah.
11: You know, we actually We live the life.
13: Yes.
11: You know, we don't just talk about it. We live it.
13: You have to.
11: Yeah.
13: And I think, you know, like with basketball, even with football and with boxing, it's not the biggest thing. It's not the big things you work on. It's the little bitty things 100%. You work on to make the big thing impactful. Talk about, like, your preparation and focus on, like, how do you train to make yourself better, like, from each fight going forward?
11: And I've got a good team with me, you know what I mean? It's obviously not just me by myself. You know, a lot of my, I rely on my team to do their job. You know, my boxing coach needs to work and make me better.
13: Mm-hmm.
11: And my conditioner needs to make me work and make me better.
13: Mm-hmm.
11: And I need to show up and give 100%. That's going to, you know, we're all making sacrifices for this dream.
13: If you were a Raider, if you're on the team, what position you play?
11: But whatever position you put me in, I'm going to do it the best I can. I promise you that. You know what I mean? Like, I'm not sure, but you can give me a job and you say, you got to do this or you got to protect him. And I promise you, bro, I'm going to protect that cunt with my life. I want to walk off the field and go, yeah, I did that. So I want to be proud of it. So, yeah.
13: And, you know, you're traveling. Now, you know, it's the fame, right? You know, it's a lot of fame, a lot of notoriety, a lot of responsibility comes with being in this position. How are you handling that? Tell me about the highs and lows of that.
11: Yeah, it's something I'm learning to deal with, you know what I mean? Like, I come from Watanabe, I'm 2259, you know what I mean? And, you know, to get all this praise, man. But you still see me in the local pub playing the pokies, you know what I mean? Like, I'm a normal, you know, where I come from, that's our normal. But, you know, the fame's not something that I've ever chased. Mm-hmm. You know, it's just sort of come with it. So I've always just focused on fighting, and I've looked at it as a way to provide for my family and stuff like that, you know what I mean? Like, I've always just wanted to do my job. Go home and then fruits of the labor with the family, man. Yeah. We don't got to stress no more, you know. So it was a way to just give us a better life. But, yeah, man, the accolades and stuff. And it still buzzes me out that I'm sitting here.
13: Yeah.
11: Like, little things like this. Like, this is the freaking Raiders.
13: Yeah.
11: NFL. Like, I'm sitting here doing an interview. Like, what?
13: Like, when I play basketball, I always look at other athletes and say, like, what can I steal from him? What can I steal from that person? What can I steal from that person playing their sport? When you look at Raiders or Raider players, like, what, or football in general, what is that football trait that you like, oh, I need that in my toolkit for boxing?
11: I think it's more just a mental thing, you know, like the way they train and, you know, you're getting comfortable being uncomfortable type of stuff.
13: Yeah.
11: You know what I mean? Like, there's not really a footy player that's going to, I'd watch and then be like, oh, I'm going to add that to my arsenal for boxing. You know, I do that with a lot of boxers, but, you know, they're two completely different sports, but they're two both competitive sports, and it's a mindset thing.
13: Yes.
11: You know what I mean? When you got that mindset and then you're around other people with that mindset, it's like raising that bar, and you get that competitiveness of training, and then, you know, oh, this guy's doing that. You know, you want to push each other. And it's about bringing the best out of each other as well. It's good competitiveness, sir.
13: Yeah, I love that, dude. Now tell the nation, man, these are your people. What do you want Raider Nation to know about?
11: I ain't like no special, I wasn't born special, or I worked hard. You know, and I'm here at the top of the level now. You know, nothing was given to us. I'm one of yous. Chasing my dream.
13: Yep.
11: I'm not this special guy that was born with this skill and this and that. I'm like you. I used to sit there on TV and watch these guys and think, holy imagine being there.
13: Mm-hmm.
11: That's me now. I'm an average dude from the Central Coast. I don't know what else to say. Like, this is for us.
13: Yeah.
11: Those people that have chased your dreams, man. Because I'm here.
13: I never knew that basketball would allow me to go around the world.
11: Yeah.
13: To meet super cool people, to create friendships. talk about where you are now. This sport has allowed you to see the world, right?
11: Yeah.
13: And one, being here, you know, with the Raiders, being a part of Raider Nation, just to wrap it, you know, full circle moment for you. Tell us about, what does this mean to you to be in, to be where you are and to be who you are? For you, like, what is the 8-year-old boxer saying to you now?
11: That blows my mind, you know what I mean? Like, that's it. It blows my mind. Like, you know, I get invited to, like, the Ring Magazine Awards. You know, these guys, you know, I used to watch them as a kid on TV. You know, the Evander Holyfields, the Mike Tysons, you know, Lennox Lewis.
13: Yeah.
11: And it's not just being in the same room as them. It's when they see me and they go, hey, Joe, like,
13: yeah.
11: I'm like, what the? I'm like, trying to play it cool, but when I walk off, I'm like, what the f***ing?
13: Yeah.
11: What the? It's just hard to sort of sit here because I know the journey's not over.
13: Yeah.
11: I know I've still got a whole lot of work ahead of me, you know, so bring it on, let's go. And then hopefully we can have another conversation when it's all done and we can talk about the whole journey. You know what I mean? Because right now I'm looking this way.
13: You're climbing.
11: I'm heading forward.
13: Yeah.
11: So, you know, these conversations are a bit more comfortable when you can look back and this. I got no time to look back. I want more. I'm chasing that next dude. So.
13: What an incredible interview! Thank you for being a part of Raider Nation. Raider Nation, Jai Opetaia, and we going to the top.
11: Let's go.
13: I appreciate you, man.
11: Thank you, Albert.
13: We honor you. You got a new fan in me.
11: Thank you, sir.
13: Thank you.
11: Appreciate it.
13: And we out.
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18: We welcome Raiders head coach Clint Kubiak. And coach, first off, I know you want to move on to the next game, but congratulations on your first win. Take us back into the locker room right after you got the team there, you assembled them. What was that like?
19: Yeah, it was special, you know, to get the first one. The guys worked really hard for it, but what I like about our guys is that, you know, they're just ready to move on to the next thing. They know how long the season is. They know how hard it is to win, though, and we all appreciated it, and we're back to work tomorrow.
18: Excellent. I want to start with your O-line. 37 rushes, zero sacks. You worked really hard in the offseason to get that straight. What did you see when you looked at the tape?
19: I just saw what they did in practice. You know, our guys have been working really hard, and that's not just the O-line, but the running backs, tight ends, receivers blocking. So it was a positive first step.
18: Ashton had a big game, and I was excited to talk about the way you drew up plays to get him open as a receiver. I think that's a real upside move for this organization. He had a great game, 102 yards. But tell us about him as a receiver, what you saw.
19: Yeah, you know, from April, that's been something that he's definitely showed us his skill set. So it wasn't a surprise that he went out and had the success that he did. I think obviously coming off of a bum ankle and less practice time just shows you, you know, I think how smart Ashton is. He's a guy that can, you know, take practice to the game and make adjustments off things you maybe haven't given him in practice. He's a pretty special guy between the ears.
18: Now, what's that like for you calling plays, knowing that Mike Washington Jr. was ready to go and he had a couple of big runs, but Ashton was ready to handle the workload that you gave him?
19: Yeah, you know, we're going into the game knowing both guys would play. And, you know, you've seen Ashton in practice, but you don't really know what it's going to be like come game day. But, you know, he was playing good football, so Mike didn't get as many opportunities as maybe would have thought going in. But, you know, that's how those games go. You ride the hot hand.
18: As we wait for news on Brock Bowers later in the week, what did you see with Mike Mayer, especially getting him involved early? And he had a big first down on an extra move late in the game.
19: Yeah, Mike's been such a leader for our offense, you know, not just with making plays, but just with his demeanor and how important the game is to him. So, you know, was happy to see him have success, but was not surprised.
18: We talked about Jack Besh, and it was an emotional touchdown for him. He's been through a lot as a young man here, and his work ethic, too. I'm sure you were excited about scheming him open for that play.
19: Yeah, no, that was all about Jack. Jack got open. He made sure that happened. And he's a guy that, you know, throughout April until now, he's gotten stronger as the practices have evolved. And he's one of those guys that just makes you play him. Every time he goes in there, he's doing the right things. He's blocking hard. He's making the catch, and his teammates love him.
18: Kirk got the win. He was really exceptional in the first half. You touched on the other day a couple of his picks. How you clean that up and maybe get the vertical game going a little bit better?
19: Yeah, you know, I would start with the positives. He was so ready to roll in the first 10 completions of the game, ripping through progressions, really did a great job of leading the group. And, yeah, we stubbed our toe when we had mistakes, and we tried to let them back in the game, which we can't do. And Kirk knows that, but I want to make sure we highlight the things that he did really well, and that allowed us to build a lead as well as our defense playing lights out.
18: One thing that I couldn't wait to ask you, he passed John Elway. When it came to touchdowns and you as a young boy knowing John Elway, when that sinks in, knowing that you had a part to do in Minnesota and now with scheming up some of those touchdowns, how'd you feel about that?
19: Yeah, I've never thought of it that way, but it just speaks to his career that he's had. You know, when they told me that after the game, I was very, you know, wow. You know, 300-plus touchdowns, that's a lot of football. That's a testament to his career. And, you know, the thing that I like about Kirk is he's not really thinking about those things. He's more angry at himself for a pick and trying to get better for the next game. That's how you throw 300 touchdown passes.
18: Let's move to the defense. Kwity Paye had a really big game. The way you lined him up, Robbie Leonard did, along with Max opposite, plays with Malcolm Kuntz. Let's highlight him first and what you saw from him on tape.
19: Yeah, Kwity, since the moment he got here, he's really been a hard worker. He's been a guy that that we can rely on in a lot of different spots, and it was fun to see him get rewarded. And I would say it's because our defense really played well together. They complemented each other. They stayed in their rush lanes. They hit their gaps. No selfish play, no hero ball. And, you know, Kwity was able to have some production there. So not surprised, kind of similar to Michael Mayer. He's a guy that just been very steady and has rewarded for his hard play.
18: In the offseason, when you were trying to get Max ready and you know that he was ready to go and he wanted to play, he didn't play in the preseason, it's something to think about. But what was it like in real time to see his energy, especially when you got late in the game in crunch time?
19: Yeah, I mean, I've called plays against Max before, and it's a miserable, miserable thing to do, you know, trying to figure out where he's going to line up and how you're going to help him. So he elevates the play of everybody around him, not only with his leadership, but just the way the energy that you spoke about. And I was really, really excited to see him out there and playing. And, you know, we know it's a long season and we got to go do it again next week.
18: What can you tell our fans about N'Kobe Dean and Quay Walker as you saw the tape on them and how they stay on the field, go sideline to sideline, and how they disrupt?
19: Yeah. You know, we signed those guys because of their winning pedigree. You know, they're really good players, but they come from winning programs, and we expect that to rub off on ours.
18: I wanted to touch also on the play. I thought the rotation was amazing here, but when you look at the young corners that you have in the secondary, when you look back on trying to stop explosive plays, which you did for most of the game, what was their grade in your mind on how they performed?
19: 26 continues to take a step forward in his career. Number five has been excellent as a veteran. We got some young guys that are coming up that are going to get opportunities. I think, the secondary always plays well when the front plays well, when the linebackers are communicating well. So as a group, I was just pleased with everybody, and they benefited from some great pass rush.
18: Let's move on to the Chargers. They came off a really tough loss in their home opener. I wanted to talk about Jim Harbaugh and going up against him and knowing him and the type of coach and the grit that he has. What do you expect from his style of coaching coming into this game?
19: Coach Harbaugh is a winner everywhere that he goes. You know, we had our work cut out for us with this team. They're going to be an angry team, ready to bounce back, and we know we're going to get their best.
18: Interesting to see what you think about Justin Herbert and his incredible arm talent. When you scouted him initially when he came into the league out of Oregon, his progression and what he can do inside and outside the pocket.
19: Yeah, played against Justin before, and the way that he extends plays is really tough as well. So, we know what we're getting into. We know it's going to be a four-quarter game.
18: Hampton, the running back, what did you see with him in regards to not just this first game when you looked at his tape over the years? They want to really build that franchise around a featured running back. You got a couple of them here. They're going to want to try to get him going.
19: Yeah, studying him coming out, he's a big back, a lot of talent. And, again, with him, with Justin, a lot of playmakers on that offensive side of the ball. And, I think the more that we focus on us and how we practice and our rules and our discipline, we'll let the rest take care of itself on game day.
18: You and your staff, when you schemed Derwin James, tell us about his style of play when he comes up in the box. Very physical, and he's also a guy who can jump routes and make a big play.
19: He's a premier player at his position in the NFL. He's a safety. He's a nickel. He's a defensive end at times, and he's going to have our attention.
18: I wanted to wrap it up with special teams. You really talked a lot about that in the offseason and the performance. The game ball to Cody White, but Dylan Lobby, just the preparation that went into the game and the win and how you have to keep that going at a very high level into Los Angeles.
19: I give all the credit to Coach Joe DeCamillis. Really sets a high standard for those men, holds them accountable, practices them hard, and gives them plenty of tough love. I thought Dylan played a really solid game. Cody, there's numerous others. Our core special teams guys with Derek and with Shea Goon, with AJ, with Matt, just proud of the effort. But we know that there was plays out there that we left on the table. There was more yardage to be gained, so we can improve going into week two.
18: This L.A. Raider fan base is legit. I mean, this is something that they wait around all year for this one game. I first wanted to touch on the home fans week one, because you touched on that in your press conference at the podium afterwards. You felt the fans at Allegiant Stadium, something you want to see on the road.
19: Yeah, I mean, it was such a special Sunday to be there with the silver and black and see the black hole getting going. And, obviously I have not experienced an L.A. game from the Vegas point of view. I was, talking to some of our coaches about, hey, this is a road game. You think we need the silent cadence? And, guys that have been working here before looked at me like, no, are you crazy? Like, our fans travel really well to L.A. So I turned the tape on, and they were right. I was wrong. So I'm really excited about the opportunity to play in front of our fans anytime that we get to go. But to be expecting more, in L.A., I think will be a big advantage for our team.
18: Good luck in L.A., Coach.
19: Thank you.
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0: Raiders open up at home for the first time in 5 years, and they do so with an impressive win. Jason Horowitz, Kirk Morrison, happy to welcome you to Raiders Roundtable. Looking forward to doing this every single week after the Raiders play whoever they've got going on here in 2026. And week one started with the Dolphins, Kirk. And, all the questions that everybody's got to ask throughout, and it's 9 months of having the same questions and talking points over and over again. Finally, we got to see some answers. And it was fun to see it because it looked pretty good for most of the game yesterday.
1: Fun to see a high up-tempo offense that played with precision, that played with execution, that had a purpose. We saw Ashton Jeanty get going again. We saw the offensive line really seem to be gelling. And what we thought was going to be take some time to come together, but they looked as if they played together for a couple of years. So I thought that was fun to see. And I think overall, it took me a little bit of time, but just the creativity of watching the game over just a little bit, Jason, and seeing some of the things that Clint Kubiak did really get guys involved. Six different guys caught passes early in the football game. And so it was a great job of Clint and also Kirk Cousins really getting everybody involved early, and then as the game went on, seeing some of the nuances really take place.
0: Yeah, he started 10 for 10, and on the opening drive after the Raiders got a defensive stop, your namesake, Kirk Cousins, went 9 for 9 and led him on a 93-yard drive that went right down the field and found Jack Besh for his first career touchdown. That certainly was a big storyline early. But I think the biggest thing that people want to talk about today, and I think it's the thing that we're going to talk about maybe as much as we can in this season, is why they drafted Ashton Jeanty 6th overall last year.
1: Yes.
0: Why you pay Tyler Linderbaum all that money to go to get a 3-time Pro Bowler each of the last 3 seasons, and just how much better this offensive line can be. Because if you think back to last year, it was most sacks allowed in the NFL, worst rushing team in the NFL. And at least against the Miami Dolphins, that was completely flipped around here in 2026.
1: It was just totally different. You just saw purpose. That's been my thing. It's just about the purpose throughout, where it was the running game mixed in with the passing game, but then the offensive line had a piece in it. And remember, you had wide receivers who were still learning what their roles are. And so I just thought that this was an offense that had everybody involved early and they got active. And you had success. That was a successful drive to start your season, okay? To really say, you know what? There's things that we are going to continue to work on, but I love the drive. I watched the first play of the season, or again, offensively, and Tyler Linderbaum's just pancaking people. And I said, yeah, that's the offense that I wanted to see. And it really, I think, carried over throughout the game.
0: You know, it's funny. Sometimes you walk through Allegiant Stadium or back in the day, the Coliseum, and you see offensive line jerseys. Mm-hmm. It is quite possible that 65 is going to be a best
1: seller. Oh, yeah.
0: Ashton runs for 100 for the third time in his career. Two receiving touchdowns, his third game in his career with multiple scores. Second time with 2 receiving touchdowns in a game. And then Mike Washington Jr. also ran for 40 yards. So the offensive line did its job. Here is the new center, Tyler Linderbaum, on what that offensive line looked like through week one.
2: Overall, just, you know, first time we're out there playing a full game together. Just proud of the guys competing. You know, we had a lot of long drives in there, so just continue to get better. You know, I think, you know, when you get in certain situations like that third quarter, I thought we could do a lot of better things. In the fourth quarter, when it's 4-minute, you know, let's end things on our terms. So things like that need to clean up. But I thought the first half was pretty good.
0: And those are things we talked about during the broadcast yesterday as we were going through the game. And the Raiders scored 17 in the first half. They did not do that at all last year. You know, after the Kirk Cousins interception and the Dolphins score, they go right back down the field and put it in the end zone. And so you're early in the third. And the Raiders are sitting there at 24, and you're like, they're going to score more than 30 for the first time since the end of the 2023 season. It's been that long. It's the longest drought in franchise history. They didn't get there, and that's kind of what Tyler's talking about there. They didn't finish the game strong, but they put a good start to the game, which allowed the defense to take over in the fourth quarter.
1: Yeah, I agree with that. And you can hear it in his voice. They left some plays out there. They left some opportunities to score more points, to have some longer runs, to convert on some, you know, third downs, to really, you know, keep the offense on the field. AJ Cole was doing a good job in punting the football, by the way. I know we'll get to him later on, but I think that there's just things that an offensive line and the way that his temperament has been as a Raider so far is that he's never satisfied. He's always about there's more work to be done. And so I'm excited just for where it started at and then what it can continue to continue throughout the season.
0: You know, I was reminded yesterday where Tyler Linderbaum is used to scoring so many points in an opener because the stat going into this week is that Lamar Jackson, when he has started for the Ravens in week one, they have averaged 33 points a game, which is the most in NFL history. And you know, for a while yesterday, it looked like Linderbaum was going to lead the Raiders to a 40 point performance. They didn't quite get there. They got time. Ashton Jeanty, though, was extremely impressive. It's the reason they went out and drafted him sixth overall. It's the reason fans have been so excited for what he could be. Here's Ashton after the game.
3: Feels good. I mean, you know, the pass is the pass. I mean, we're moving forward. We're not worried about, you know, what happened last year. This is a new team, new staff, and, you know, we're building a new culture here, and that's a culture that's going to win football games.
0: You know, that word is always talked about in a football locker room, and it means different things. Sometimes people roll their eyes at it. They said culture. They said culture. I mean, you've been a part of locker rooms that have been on losing teams, sometimes really bad teams, sometimes good teams.
1: Correct.
0: This one feels different, at least from our perspective, covering it, than the ones we recently covered.
1: I think it's all from the leadership of the head coach. I think that this offseason, you know, we've talked about it before the game, the urgency in which Clint Kubiak preach to his guys that we got to do things the right way. We got to be better in this scenario and that scenario. But I think me and you, we looked at each other and said, do these guys know how to win?
0: Yeah. Right?
1: There's a lot of players on this football team that have been around the organization and have not won games, have not won, been in a playoff game. So they don't necessarily understand what it takes. But then you bring over guys like a N'Kobe Dean and obviously Quay Walker, guys who have been in those types of situations, Tyler Linderbaum. And I think that's the part that carries over to that leadership aspect and is now going into guys like Ashton Jeanty. These are good players, but they don't know what's that next level take. What do I need to do? And I think that's what I start to see in that second half yesterday, Jason, are the guys who know what the experience and what you need to raise your level of play. We start to see that.
0: And you saw it. You mentioned N'Kobe Dean and Quay Walker. Those are guys that do know how to win. And those are guys who have won NFL games, not just national championships on the college level, but NFL games.
1: Yeah.
0: And I think, you know, look, the biggest question, I believe, Kirk, the biggest conversation and talking points heading into the season were on the offensive side of the ball, right? It started with Fernando, who's at this moment not part of that conversation. He's watching from the sidelines. Then it goes to Kirk Cousins. And then obviously the offensive line and receivers, those have been the biggest questions. The defense wasn't that bad last year. It's kind of middle of the pack in the NFL.
1: Right.
0: Yesterday, the defense was impressive. Now, they had a couple of drives where they gave up some big plays. But when you have to win football games in the third and fourth quarter, they got sacks and they got big-time plays from the guys they brought in to make those plays. Quiddy Pay, N'Kobe Dean, and Quay Walker. And the rookie Trayton Stokes with an interception in his first career game.
1: Yeah, there's so many great plays or players and moments, individual performances that get highlighted in a football game that some may overlook, but I look at the little things. I'm always trying to find something, right, Jason? Think about this. Darian Porter's playing a fantastic football game. He goes down to injury. You insert Hezekiah Massis, and he goes in there, and he plays well. You know, he had a little penalty, and we'll work on that. But, you know, I still love that he came in and he did his job. Taron Johnson came in, did his job. Trayton Stokes, his first start in the National Football League, and you saw
0: played
1: what that
0: well.
1: Looked like. Played really
0: played
1: well. I mean, rookie looked like he played beyond his years. Eric Stokes is probably as consistent as they come in terms of how he plays the position. But I think it was the defensive front and the rotation. Now, Vegas fans are going to get excited because it was kind of like a Vegas Knights hockey rotation, the way that they were rolling guys through. In terms of Quiddy Pay, Foley Fatukasi, right? Thinking Jonah Laulu, Adam Butler, Tonka Hemingway, Max Crosby. I promise you, I saw something on Sunday I'd never seen before. I had never seen Max Crosby on the sideline getting a rest in his career. Had never seen that before, Jason. But he was able to get rest because he trusts in this rotation. He trusts in his head coach. as well, who possibly had that conversation, say, hey,
4: yeah,
1: Max, we want you healthy. We want you rested and ready to go in the fourth quarter. And we saw a different version of Max Crosby in the fourth quarter yesterday. He was rested. He was hungry. Those are the things that excited me about the defense.
0: I want to talk about that in a second, but let's hear from Max first, right? That, you know, the offseason, the headline, because Cent comes back. It was a part of the pregame show on Fox talking to Max about being sent to Baltimore and being a Raider and how much this is the team he wants to be a part of, the whole thing. But what's lost in that is the fact that he had the offseason surgery and he's been coming back from it. There's Max postgame about the injury.
5: It was amazing. You know what I mean? I've been waiting a long time. It's been a long rehab, long offseason, a lot of things that, you know, that you had to go through, a lot of hurdles and things that, you know, I don't think the everyday person, you know, gets to really see and like the true like grind of that. But I got to credit, you know, all the people around me that helped me, you know, get back out on that field. Had the best time, you know what I mean? It's just back playing football, doing what I love the most. And, you know, we definitely could do better. But, you know, off to a good start.
0: He had 1.5 sacks. So now he has 71 for his career. But I think you hit on something that this, you know, Max has been so forceful his entire career. But, you know, the Raiders always put out these nuggets and notes throughout the course of games and after games. And so often it's been like, Max Crosby, 100% of the snaps for, you know, eight straight games. Nobody's even close to that. Well, if he gets 15 snaps off during the course of the game and he gets a sack and a half in the fourth quarter every game, it's more effective.
1: Correct. Yeah, it's more effective. And look, it also helps out other guys, too. You know what I mean? And we saw some other guys really take control of those opportunities. You know, Patrick Johnson, guy who was a special teams guy who ended up earning the spot, and he played some meaningful plays yesterday in replace of Max to let Max get that rest. So I thought some guys who got their opportunities, they did well.
0: Yeah, they certainly did. All right, much more to come here on Raiders Roundtable. Clint Kubiak won a Super Bowl as the offensive coordinator in Seattle. What did his offense look like week one with the Raiders? It's coming up.
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7: Hey, welcome back to Raiders Roundtable. I'm Paul Gutierrez here with my three takeaways from Sunday's feel-good win over the Miami Dolphins. All right, number one. The reimagined offensive line set the tone. New center Tyler Linderbaum was a force on the interior, along with guard Spencer Burford and Jackson Powers Johnson, while tackles Colton Miller and DJ Glaze helped keep quarterback Kirk Cousins clean, as in no sacks. New O-line coach Rick Dennison had his guys excelling in both the run game and protection, and that's how the Raiders were able to hold a nearly 10-minute advantage in time of possession. It's a simple concept, really. Dominate the line, set the tone, have your way. But it's much easier said than done. Still, for one day, on opening day, the Raiders' grunts should at least share in the glory of a kickoff weekend win. Number two, Ashton Jeanty is a special kind of dual threat. Speaking of that O-line, yes, that was Jeanty getting beyond the line of scrimmage before getting touched by Dolphins defenders. Again, what a concept, right? Blocking equals success in the run game? Well, last season, Ashton was pounded relentlessly as soon as he was handed the ball. But against Miami, and thanks to the blocking, his vision paid off and his escapability brought oohs and ahs from the crowd. Yes, he was rushed for a game-high 102 yards, but he also led both teams with 6 catches for 45 yards and 2 touchdowns. Rookie Mike Washington Jr. averaging nearly 6 yards per carry on his 7 attempts, well, that'll only keep Ashton fresh and make him more dangerous in the open field in Coach Clint Kubiak's scheme. And number 3, Max Crosby has help. Mercifully. Wonderfully. Finally. Look, the defense under new DC Robbie Leonard was built with Max in mind. Max, a sort of wild card freelancer moving about the line to take advantage of mismatches. But it was also built on the notion that someone else will have to pick up the slack when Max is being double and triple teamed. Introducing the likes of Kwity Paye and N'Kobe Dean and Folarunsu Fodukasi. Because while Max, who is coming back from a knee injury that not only cost him the last 2 games of last season, but required offseason surgery, was on a snap count, he came on strong late against the Dolphins. Max finished with a sack and a half while Kwity had 2, N'Kobe 1, and Folarunsu split 1. All in all, the Raiders had 5 sacks in the opener, and that portends to more good things for Max and company. All right, for more on Sunday's game and how this feel-good win is the kind of game rookie coach Clint Kubiak, who also showed some uncharacteristic emotion after the win, can build upon, check out my column, One Game Doesn't Mean Everything, But It Meant Plenty for These Raiders, at Raiders.com.
0: All right, back here on Raiders Roundtable, 27-13. Raiders knock off the Dolphins week one. Offense looked a little different, not just because of who was triggering all of the things in Kirk Cousins, but how it looked in terms of formations for the Raiders this year. And maybe it's a sign of things to come. Kirk Morrison, as you take a look at what this team did here in week number one, we saw a lot of Connor Hayward.
1: We did.
0: And a lot of fullback. And we kind of talked about that in the preseason. I know you love a fullback, and it worked out pretty well.
1: It worked out pretty well, right? It came out 21 personnel, two backs, one tight end. That one tight end was Michael Mayer. The fullback was Connor Hayward. Ashton Jeanty was your running back. And then the receivers, a little mix between, Jalen Naylor, Trey Tucker, and then also Jack Besh. But I love the way they came out with a mentality of running the football early on. Okay, they ran it, and then we saw the play action off of it. But I kept saying throughout the game, Jason, Ashton Jeanty wasn't getting touched until he was about 4 or 5 yards down the field.
0: Yeah,
1: there was no penetration by the Miami defensive front. It was just a bunch of great push and seeing Burford and seeing Linderbaum and seeing Jackson Powers Johnson all work in unison, and our two tackles kind of just go out there and didn't give up a sack. That was the biggest stat of the game for me, because they have some rushers, okay? Chop Robbins is a first-round pick, okay, out of Penn State a couple of years ago. They have some guys over in Miami, but I thought seeing our tackles, DJ Glaze and Colton Miller, just quietly go about their business. We didn't call their names because their guys who they were blocking didn't make plays, but when you watch it over again, you say how this offense really evolved from what we first saw, Jason, way back in minicamp.
0: Yeah, no question about it. Let's take a look at what this looked like week one this year compared to week one last year. And certainly Linderbaum is the big addition. Spencer Burford had some good reps with San Francisco on offense. So a couple of different names. But overall, and getting downfield is the point that you're making without getting touched. And the difference from this year to last year, again, it's just one game. I know what people expect the Dolphins to be and maybe what the Dolphins will be or will not be. We don't know that. It's only week one. The difference from what we saw in how this offensive line was as a unit, it was a stark contrast.
1: Yeah, it was a big contrast. And I think, this was an offensive line. And I want to give Ian Thomas some credit as well. There's multiple guys who kind of came in and Gerd, everybody. Like, it was, if your number was called, you went in. And to me, it was just fun looking at the substitutions, the shifts, the motions, the communications. That's what I think I was really impressed with, because this unit, like, they've only been doing this for less than a year, right? Clint Kubiak got the job in February, right after the Super Bowl, put a staff together. They go through the free agency, the combine, the draft, and OTAs and minicamp. So to me, to see how quickly they've been able to not only identify an offensive line, but identify tight ends, and then be able to have some of the creativity. I mean, I think I was looking at some of the creativity, and there was, for a second, I saw Ashton Jeanty lined up at fullback and Connor Hayward lined up at fullback.
0: You know what? That's a good point, you know, because we have these numbers all the time when we talk about formations, and fans, I think, have become used to what they mean. 11 personnel, one running back, one tight end, three receiver, 12 personnel, so you're two tight ends. 21 used to be something back in the day that you as a linebacker were trying to get through, because everybody had a fullback.
1: Right.
0: And I'm sure you knocked heads a bunch of times.

0: yesterday.
1: Yeah.
0: But that becomes something where the creativity is going to come out a little bit here as this year moves along.
1: Yeah, I mean, I was surprised to see. I mean, Ashton Jeanty literally lined up at fullback. Connor Hayward lined up at tailback. And they run a play. And all the attention immediately went to Ashton Jeanty, who was double teamed or double covered, I should say. And Kirk Cousins goes his progressions and finds a wide open Michael Mayer for 14 yards for a first down. Like, that's scheme flexibility, scheme versatility, and it goes to show the creativity within this offense. But you have to have an offensive line that's able to block all of the different looks that you're possibly going to see. So I think it probably excites guys to know that, hey, at any given point in a game, in a series, in a drive, I can line up at multiple spots in our offense and still be effective. So that's something that's new that I hadn't seen before. I don't know if I see that much at training camp. So definitely there's a lot more to this offense that I think this hasn't even been shown yet.
0: Tell me if this is true or not, because I believe this is probably true, but you played a decade in the league and you're one of those guys who takes on blockers. I believe that while we as fans love all the points, and week one this year is historically high scoring week one for the NFL since the merger. I mean, you had 96 points between the Panthers and the Bears, which is a record for an opener. And you had however, what was it, 12 teams that scored at least 27, and we're one of them.
1: Yeah.
0: But I think football players like it better when you're just going to line up and push somebody. Like, you get excited. You get excited when Brock Bowers makes a catch where he can, I'm like, how did he do that? But I think football players and teams like it better and feel better about the football itself when they just shove someone down the field 5 yards.
1: Yeah, you know, I like it. But I also realize, too, that, you know, we're in the beginning of the NFL season. I always say that the first couple of weeks are an extension of the preseason, honestly, because guys are really getting their bearings together, right? Getting the stamina together. You know, preseason, you don't play a full game. And now, you know, you had an offense that had 67 plays. Okay, so the conditioning will start to come into effect. It's always the hottest and the warmest month of the year. But more importantly, there's film now, Jason. There's film on what the Raiders are going to do offensively. And this is where Rick Dennison, offensive line coach, Andrew Janoco, offensive coordinator, and Coach Sullivan, quarterbacks coach, and Clint will come together to figure out, self-scout themselves, and how can they be better. And from the guy that we've talked to, we listened to, we were in the locker room yesterday, and to a man, like, this just shows you where this team is at compared to where they were last year. Everyone said, we got to be better. We know we're better. That wasn't our best performance. I'm saying 27 points is still good, fellas. Like, don't take that. No. We're better than that. We know we're better than that. And that just gets you fired up to say you want to see what it looks like next week.
0: One more thing on that, because we don't know what next week will be with in terms of Brock Bowers. Did not play week one. I think that's the thing that we can't forget here, because they scored 27 without him.
1: Correct.
0: Wide receiver question marks were there heading into the season. Jalen Naylor had 27 yards. Trey Tucker had 27 yards. Jack Besh had 23 in his first career regular season touchdown. Again, we do not know if Brock Bowers will play against the Chargers week two, and if he doesn't, when he comes back. Just how different does this look when he is, and what does that mean for those wide receivers when the number one weapon on the field is actually back?
1: I think it will create more opportunities in the one-on-one game, and that's what I'm hoping, Jason. We'll see. I think really what I saw was that Clint Kubiak unleashed another wide receiver. Here's our leading wide receiver, by the way, and that's running back Ashton Jeanty.
0: Yeah,
1: right. We didn't see enough of that last season, and all of a sudden now Ashton Jeanty's manning the middle of the field, right inside the hash marks, where we saw him get a touchdown early on, and I think it was another play that should have went to him, but Cousins and shot over and threw one over to Michael Mayer for an opportunity.
0: And he picked up a first down with that.
1: And picked the first exactly. So saying that. The offense is, we don't necessarily know who is going to be the guy of the day, right? The opportunities are going to come from what I think the coverages will dictate, because there were opportunities there for Jalen Naylor and it was just easy pitch and catch. And so I think now we'll move forward just a little bit each week. And I think those roles will be expanded. And even remember Malik Benson as well. Remember that? He had like a little end around, lost 8 yards.
0: But you know what, though? That gets to the other part to all this, because that was right after his biggest contribution of the day, which was on special teams.
1: Special teams, correct.
0: Right? Oh, yeah. And last year,

0: special teams, I would say, was a detriment to the team for the first time in a really long time. A couple of blocked punts, some missed field goals, some returns for touchdowns that we saw often last year, both punt returns and kickoff returns.
1: Right.
0: Well, at least through week one, between Dylan Lauby and Malik Benson, that was a Raiders favorite. You know, Matt Gay hit his field goals, hit his extra points. AJ Cole had a just bombing kicks already. But the return game. And I've had this note ready for 5 years, Kirk.
1: I know you have. I know you have.
0: Down on the chart. So Raiders have not had a kick return for a touchdown since 2011. They have not had a punt return for a touchdown since 2018. And we were that close.
1: That close.
0: To being able to unleash that note yesterday.
1: Yeah, so some special performances by some guys. You mentioned Dylan Lauby, and his role is defined. He is now your kickoff returner, okay? But also, he's a specialist when it comes to the passing game. You mentioned being on there on the field with Ashton Jeanty. We saw what that looked like, created some, I think, just indecision by the defense that helped Ashton Jeanty get a touchdown. Then you go to A.J. Cole's already in midseason form. Matt Gay did what he was supposed to do, make your kicks. But the skull and crossbone sticker, that I call it, that goes to Cody White.
0: That's true,
1: Cody White made a play on special teams that, to me, changed the way that the game was being played. The momentum was all on the side, I thought, shifting toward the Miami Dolphins. And on a kickoff return by the Dolphins, Cody White chases down what should have been a touchdown. But his effort, his run, his ability to not allow that touchdown to happen, the Raiders' defense go out in a bad situation. They force a field goal. And the field goal was missed. And so, to me, that's really what changed the tide of the game on the part of special teams. Yeah. Cody White, he gets a skull and crossbones from me, baby.
0: Yeah, I'll give that to you, too. And I shared this with Cody in the locker room afterwards, but he and I, our lives actually intersect in a way that he had no idea until yesterday. Cody White, Walled Lake Western High School, class of 2017, before going to Michigan State. My mom was a high school guidance counselor at Walled Lake Western High School before she passed away in 2016. And in the 2016 season, they had a celebration to honor those who were battling cancer. And the team wore pink jerseys, and one player on the team had the name Sharon on the back, and the other player on the team had the name Horowitz on the back. And so when we were playing Seattle last year, I sent it to the Seahawks PR department. I'm like, hey, I don't know who these two players are. You know, one of them was a quarterback, I could tell. So it was not Cody, but I wasn't sure about the other one. So I asked the PR department, I'm like, hey, is this Cody? You know, they're facing the other direction. And I was told it was a wide receiver. Is this Cody? Can you just ask? And we never got a chance to meet last year, but now he's with the Raiders. And he's like, no, that wasn't me. But no, everyone loved your mom. And, you know, it was such an emotional night that night. By the way, they won on that cancer awareness night. And it was pretty awesome. It was that full circle moment came through as our lives kind of all of a sudden now intersect with each other. I know he was pumped up.
1: Yeah.
0: I was pretty pumped up he made that tackle. I gotta be honest.
1: Absolutely. I mean, he was signed to the practice squad and got the call up this week. So a lot has changed.
0: And he played
1: for
0: some
1: him.
0: Offensive snaps too.
1: He sure did.
0: And he has one career touchdown. It happened last year. It was a 60-yarder. From Sam Darnold on a Sunday night against Washington, but we'll see if that comes to fruition. All right, we'll look around the rest of the AFC West. Raiders going to take on the Chargers this week, who somehow lost by double figures at home to Arizona. They're going to be angry. We'll look at that on the other side.
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0: All right, back here on Raiders Roundtable, Las Vegas 1-0 on the season for the seventh time in 10 years. The question is, can they get to 2-0 for the first time since 2021? Now, that was the last year they opened up at home. They started that year 2-0. They'll try and do that with a win in a place where they have not been successful, and that is SoFi Stadium against the Chargers squad that is coming off a 26-14 home loss to the Arizona Cardinals. And, Kirk, you know, that's... You know, the Raiders beating the Dolphins, not a surprise. The Raiders beating the Dolphins the way they did, maybe a little bit, but the Cardinals beating the Chargers in LA, that shocked a lot of people in week number one. What's your early look at these two going into week number two?
1: It shocked a lot of people, but you know who it didn't shock?
0: Kirk Morrison.
1: This guy right here didn't shock me at all. And the only reason why I said that is because we had a chance to see a lot of those guys on that first unit for the Arizona Cardinals when they came and played us in the preseason. And so to think about having Marvin Harrison Jr., Michael Wilson, we saw Jeremiah Love, Tyler Allgeier. Okay, so you got multiple running backs, offensive line group that's pretty good. And look, I'm going to say this only because our guy is banged up right now, but the best tight end in the National Football League right now is Trey McBride. So you add in all of those factors.
0: And he had a big game yesterday.
1: And he had a monster game, So when Brock Bowers gets back, he's the number one tight end in the league. All right, but for right now, I'll give it to Trey McBride. But the Arizona Cardinals were a good football team that we had a tough time early in the preseason with. And you can see them, Mike LaFleur, new head coach, they went into SoFi Stadium against the Chargers with a purpose. And they played well, and they also got some help on special teams as well with a blocked punt. So they did some things, and they frustrated the Chargers, who may have overlooked them, possibly. But when you watch the way that this game played out...
0: You don't believe that, do you? You played in this league almost a decade. Teams week one don't overlook opponents in week one, do they?
1: But a lot of times is what happens, and this is what I think Clint Kubiak does a good job of that, is deflecting some of the noise from the outside and not allow it to seep in to your team. Because everyone probably told the Chargers all week long about how... You know, the Arizona Cardinals aren't a good team. You know, they don't have enough talent. They got Jacoby Brissett at quarterback. He's sort of a journeyman, right? Yeah. All the things that, as a player, you hear like, oh, okay, well, we're the Chargers. We've got Justin Herbert, and we've got, you know, all of these players that are going to go to the next level. Ladd McConkey and Amarian Hampton. We replacing our offensive coordinator and defensive coordinator, right? We've got Mike McDaniel. To me, it was an easy game in week one that to be overconfident. And I thought that they got bit by possibly being overconfident.
0: Maybe.
1: And I would say that I hope the same thing for our Raiders, because you don't want to go in and be overconfident for what you did in week one against a team in Miami you were supposed to beat. So this is now the next test. That's what I always learn in the NFL. The great thing is you won. You won a football game in week one. And you know what the present you get?
0: Yeah,
1: you get a chance to go do it again.
0: Well, you get the Chargers. You get the Chargers. So it's the same. Yeah. It's the same present this organization had last year.
1: Right.
0: You go to New England. It was impressive last year. You and I were getting on the cart. We're going.
1: Oh yeah.
0: You know, Geno Smith threw for 350 or whatever it was. Yeah. Brock Bowers over 100. Ashton scored. They held the Patriots to 14. We were really excited.
1: And we were ready to start booking tickets for Santa Clara. You remember?
0: In all fairness, this is my fifth year as the voice of the Raiders, and I believe in week one or two in all 5 years, I said to somebody, we're going to the Super Bowl.
1: We're booking tickets to Santa Clara. Right?
0: Maybe it'll be year 8 or 9 when I finally don't say that, but I'd like to hold out hope. But no, you get the same thing last year, and offensively, they couldn't do anything against the Chargers. And this year, you're getting the Chargers team that's coming off a loss. Yes. Last year, we got a Chargers team that was coming back from Brazil off of a victory against the Kansas City Chiefs. And so it'll be a different atmosphere, certainly. SoFi is always very, very pro Raiders. We always know that this is a chance for them to give the silver and black fan base something to cheer about. We haven't had that in that building. Yeah. And so I think that's really important. The other thing, though, too, you mentioned all the reasons why the Chargers should be confident. They allowed 3 sacks to a defense that's not supposed to be very good. They turned it over twice.
1: Right.
0: Ladd McConkey, who had a pretty good game, but now he's dealing with an injury too. And again, we'll find out as the week progresses, maybe even later today, if he's playing, you know, or if he's going to be out for some time. So you've got all of those things going on. They got their tackles back from injury last year. Remember, Herbert last year ran for his life. It didn't seem to help yesterday.
1: Correct.
0: And now the Raiders are coming off a game where they had 5 sacks against, you know, maybe a decent to good offensive line. So the trenches in this game where it hasn't favored the Raiders in the last few years, maybe this year that is where this thing is a little bit different.
1: Yeah, we get to see our old buddy Khalil Mack. So that's always exciting.
0: You and he every time on the field. Now he may not want to see you pregame, because last year when we talked to him pregame, he then went out and dislocated his elbow.
1: Right.
0: So maybe 5'2 shouldn't go say hi to 5'2. I don't know.
1: Yeah, we'll see. We'll see what happens. But, you know, I know it'll be an angry group of Chargers who really got they got embarrassed in the opening weekend. And
0: 0-2 is a big deal in this league.
1: 0-2 is a huge deal, especially with the expectation on the outside for this football team is that They've put the pieces together. They have the quarterback. This is a possible Super Bowl type of run that could go on. And so the thought of them going 0-2 definitely scares them. But for the Raiders, the thought of going 2-0 should excite the Raiders even more, because it's still putting validity to what you've been doing all offseason. It's continuing to run the football. I think that this we'll see more carries from Mike Washington, I think, this week. I think we'll see an offense. And I'm glad you brought this up, because last year, going into this game in week two against the Chargers, Jason, we didn't necessarily know the status of Brock Bowers. Remember, he had to put the knee brace on. And early on, we saw that he was not going to be Brock Bowers.
0: Yeah.
1: And Derwin James, I saw in that game, he knew that that wasn't the same Brock Bowers. So to me, there is a plan now to it with Brock or without Brock. And we saw what it looked like against the Dolphins. But I think Clint Kubiak is going to put more things into the offense to help kind of, the production of that Brock brings. I think he spreads it amongst other players. And I'm looking for new guys who'll get more opportunities. I think Mike Washington, really, what, only six carries against the Dolphins? I could possibly see that number going up.
0: Well, but 6 yards a carry, or just shy six of yards, 6 yeah, yards yeah, a yeah, carry. Yeah, yeah. And that's the other part of that, too. So, you know, again, that is where this team is. The Raiders ran for 130. That is almost double, not quite, but almost double what they averaged last year. So it is a big improvement and a chance to get to 2-0. Kirk and I got this for you every single Monday. Raiders trying to get to 2-0. For Kirk Morrison, I'm Jason Horowitz. We'll see you next week on Raiders Roundtable. Take care, folks.
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7: Just hitting on injuries. 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With that, I'll take any of your guys' questions.
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7: Yes. I mean, you learn something new every day in practice. You learn something new during the games. You know, it's a lot more stress going on. You learn a lot about your coaches, too. You learn about your training staff, your strength staff. You learn about everybody in this pressure cooker that we work in. And that's what makes the NFL so fun. So, yes, there's a tough stretch coming up because that's what the NFL is, but we just try to look one game at a time.
9: All right, Clint, when diving into the film, going back to the offense in the second half, where did you feel like you guys need, you struggled at the most in the second half, where you feel like you need to improve on after? Because you seemed pretty upset about that performance, particularly yesterday.
7: Yeah, absolutely. I think it starts with me and putting us in a better position to be successful. We didn't run the ball very well in the second half. weren't good on third down. You know, just overall, I thought just lost our steam. That being said, we put ourselves in good position in the first half, and we just got to play four quarters of football. Was really pleased the way our defense played four quarters of football.
10: How do you get more going down the field
11: in the passing game?
7: Chunk it deep. Just to answer your question, I thought, you know, Miami did a good job of limiting the explosives. Credit to them.
10: Do you think it's important to develop that just for opening up everything else in the offense?
7: Yes.
12: What did you take away from the two interceptions in the second half?
7: Two plays that were two avoidable mistakes that you know, I know Kirk wants those plays back. We'll learn from him. I thought Kirk opened the game playing really good football. Those two decisions hurt us. And we also put two balls on the ground. You know, that didn't hurt us because I think Mike had one and Jack had one. So we're all accountable to that. We can all improve on that.
13: Clint, when you watch the film, you know, from field level, you don't, with all the bullets flying, you don't get to see everything. When you watch the film, was there anything that really stood out to you?
7: I think, you know, aside from the fourth quarter, I was really pleased with our discipline. You know, we weren't penalized. You know, I thought offensively, I thought the guys were coming off the ball, doing all the little things that we asked them to do that really take no talent. I was happy the way our defense was swarming to the ball. So discipline and just overall effort.
14: Possession, nine different skill position players had touches. How important is it with a young team and in a first game to be able to get them into the flow of the game right away like that?
7: Yeah, very important. And I, you know, credit Kirk going through his progressions, you know, not forcing the ball. And, you know, it's going to take a lot of guys to win games this year with no matter what team you're on. But I was, not surprised that the ball went to so many different guys because we're counting on the whole unit.
15: The Dolphins targeted him right away, and he was able to defend the pass really well. What does that tell you about the rookie's confidence? What did you like from that play?
7: Yeah, that's what they should do, you know. And DP was ready for his moment and played good football, I'm thinking, his 10-plus snaps. So, Zeke. So, yeah, you know, Zeke's had a good training camp, and there's a lot of long season ahead, but he's never lacked confidence.
9: What are your overall impressions of the game? Rob Leonard called as in his first time in the DC role.
7: Yeah, I think with players and coaches, you practice how you play. He's been excellent throughout this entire journey from April until now. You can definitely see how hard the guys want to play for him. His staff worked extremely hard. I thought on Sunday, yesterday, they worked really well together, and the defense played hard. And now that game's behind us, we got to go do it again.
16: On the next game, but after last night's game, Kirk expressed how happy he was for you, and he said you never forget your first win. What's the biggest thing that you'll take away as, you know, your first win as a head coach?
7: Yeah, you know, we are a team, and we expected to win as a team. You know, the less that myself or our guys can think about ourselves is beneficial for the Raiders. So that's what sticks out, is that it's us. It's our first win, and we have a 17-game season here, and if, you know, we want to play bonus games, and we can't get too excited about one win. We got to go try to get the next one.
9: Obviously, it wasn't your first time in the Allegiant Stadium last night, but that game, that crowd, does that atmosphere compare to any other time that you've been in that stadium before?
7: Yeah, I've been in there a few times, and I will say that when we came out in pregame and we heard the roar of the crowd, you know, when our guys took the field, you know, it was special. You could feel the silver and black out there. You could feel the black hole, and it stayed throughout the whole game. So that was really exciting.
10: What are you hoping for Nando took away from just his first NFL game day experience?
7: I would think if he's watching the tape right now, which he is that the NFL pockets, they evaporate quickly, and you got to get the ball out. The ball's on fire.
10: What was your assessment of the line of scrimmage on both sides of the ball for you?
7: I was very pleased with our offensive line. I was very pleased with our defensive line. Still room for improvement.
12: Was Matt Maxwell a snap count of sorts yesterday, or what was the reason he was off the field for 10
7: seconds? Yeah, that was planned going into the game, yeah.
11: I know you don't want to make it about yourself, but did you realize that your dad's first victory was against the Dolphins as well?
7: Yeah, he told me that, yeah, last week. That was pretty cool.
14: Looking at Quiddy Pay's performance overall, and just what were your thoughts on that, and like what can he add to that process? You know, so much was talked about Max Crosby, but like when you're able to get someone like Quiddy to do what he did, how much does that help the pass rush as well?
7: Yeah, you know, Quiddy played really good. That's how he practices. You know, I think he had an excellent game, but just the way the defense played together, the way they swarmed to the ball, the way they were disciplined in their rush lanes, they opened up opportunities for each other. So that unit as a whole played winning football together.
15: You mentioned a few times, but you said that the team played the way that they practice. Mm-hmm. Considering this is the first game, how everything's in a game time situation, what does that do for the confidence of the guys out on the field, knowing that this is kind of like their baseline and they can do even more?
7: Yeah, I think that's just the expectation, is that we make practice harder than the game. And if we can make it faster and we can make it more mentally challenging, if we can prepare them situationally, then, you know, they should just be reacting on Sunday rather than thinking.
17: In what ways did Connor make his presence felt yesterday from that fullback spot?
7: Yeah, I think Connor had a really solid showing. You know, that's what we have come to expect from him. I think he, you know, when he came into the game, the thing about a fullback is that the picture always changes post-snap. You are the cleanup guy. Someone misses a block, you got to be Johnny on the spot. You know, we miss target something, you got to make the offensive line right. But him using his brain and then him getting guys on the ground stood out.
12: What was it like to get Jack Betch's first NFL touchdown? It seemed like that was a pretty emotional moment for him.
7: Yeah, you know, in the heat of battle, you don't think about that. It's his next series. But, you know, looking back, you know, all the things that Jack's been through and as hard as he has worked, I would say that I'm, you know, obviously really proud of Jack, and he should see that, you know, that's just how he practices as well. So it's no surprise to him that he had success in the game, because that's how he approaches every day at work.
18: You've been a proponent of Dylan Labbe since you got here, and what a day for him. Would you just talk about his growth under your leadership since you got here, please?
7: Yeah, and I would put it on Dylan. Dylan's a hard worker. Dylan's intelligent. Football is important to him. Little things are important to him, and that showed up in the return unit game and then when he played on offense. So, you know, I think it's great for anyone that's in a special teams role, that's you know, maybe playing a backup position, but they know they can affect the game on teams, and that's what he did for us yesterday.
15: At the end of the first half, there was a little over a minute left on the clock, and Miami was able to drive down to score, and then the interception, they were able to score a touchdown. But the team responded well after that. How much did you appreciate that they were able to respond even when Miami did get a couple scores in a row?
7: Yeah, you know, that's the expectation. When things don't go your way, then you know, you have the ability to change it. Instead of sitting there and feeling sorry for yourselves, and then you got to change your own fortunes, and that's what we expect from our guys.
19: Cole is a guy that you kind of picked up like right in the middle of training camp, and he's performed pretty well so far. What was the thought process of getting
7: Who was that again?
19: Foley.
7: Okay, go ahead.
19: You know, what was the thought process, you know, when you did pick him up, you know, in the middle of training camp, and how has he been able to prove himself throughout the season?
7: Yeah, ever since he's been here, you know, he's you know, been a quiet worker that's just trying to earn a spot on the roster, and you know, I think he's made a lot of positive strides. We're really lucky to have him.
10: You have an 80-20 breakdown between Axton and Mike. Is that about what you wanted going into the game? And I guess what would be the plan kind of moving forward? Is it just kind of game plan specific?
7: Yeah, I think usually most games I've been never turns out exactly how you plan it. And a lot of times you're riding a guy that has a hot hand. So I think we got two guys that are playing good football. Ashton obviously had a really good game, and we expect more from Mike. You know, not that he didn't play well. I'm saying Mike played really well. But if he were to get 10 more carries, I know he'd do a great job. But it was his first NFL game, and so we got a good look at, you know, how he responded, you know, against ones versus ones.
10: Going back to Brock for a second, how has he approached this last week?
7: Yeah, he's working his tail off to get back out on the field. It's really important to him to play as soon as possible, and that doesn't surprise me about Brock.
15: How important is it for you guys to make sure that he is a full 100% to go, maybe not rush him out, maybe sooner than he thinks?
7: Yeah, we're gonna listen to Alex and the trainers and the experts, and, you know, we're gonna be smart with him, but if he's ready to play, he's going to play.
17: Is there merit to being able to, you know, execute the way you guys were able to, you know, without him out there? Does an offense derive confidence from that?
7: They should.
20: Trace gives me one of the big plays with his interception. What did you see from him in his first career start?
7: You know, I saw a guy that took the practice field to the game. I know that I say that a lot, but that's how he practices, and he didn't change on Sunday.
17: Good.
7: Right, thank you.
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24: The Raiders open the 2026 season with a win. Welcome in, everybody, to Raiders Game Day. I'm Amber Thee O'Hara, along with James Jones, Eric Allen, the Hall of Famer.
25: There we go.
24: I'll let y'all get that out.
25: You know what I mean?
24: They win this one 27-13. They start the season 1-0, beating the Miami Dolphins. And I will tell you guys, from the very first possession of the Raiders to that very last defensive stance, this was an all-around complimentary football type of team effort. It looked like a team that was very well prepared under first-time head coach Clint Kubiak. We're going to get into all of it. Ashton Jeanty, I can tell you, we've got a dude.
26: Yes.
24: We have got a dude in Ashton Jeanty. But Kirk Cousins, the decision was made to start him, not Fernando Mendoza. We saw why.
26: Yep.
24: He was efficient, especially in those first 15 scripted plays. Just first thoughts, Eric Allen, on what you saw today.
26: This is the presence of the whole day. You know, you started off as a great crowd. Raider Nation kind of poured out, which was great. But I love the fact that we started off this offensive line. We were talking about it all day long, dominating the line of scrimmage. And then Achane, the guy who was supposed to average 5-7 yards a carry, finished today with 3 yards a carry, under 60 yards rushing. So got it done on both sides of the football. Congratulations to Raider Nation.
25: Man, I got my dog EA talking offense. Online, you know what I mean? I'm rubbing off on him, man. But, hey, when the game first started, you seen what Coach Kubiak brings. A lot of different formation. Ball was coming out of Kurt's hands fast. Quick completions. Running the ball downhill. We look like a real legit offense without number 89 out there.
26: Yeah.
25: And then defensively, 13 points. We'll win a lot of games.
26: Yes.
25: We'll win a lot of games. So I want people to 13 points and getting a couple takeaways.
24: Well, I mentioned complimentary football. We saw that on the very first drive of the game when the Raiders came out and Kirk Cousins went 9 for 9. He was perfect in the first drive. 64 yards. He ends it with the Jack Besh touchdown. By the way, congratulations to Jack Besh, who was a high draft pick last year. We didn't get to see much of him, and this year comes out, scores his first career touchdown. And then what can you say about Ashton Jeanty? He set the tone early. This is going to be a run first team. 5 carries, 25 yards. And I'll tell you, converting first downs, also not noted there. Michael Mayer converted 2 first downs himself on that first drive. Also, the Raiders converted a fourth down on 4th and 1 in that drive as well. So I always say when you look at the first 15 scripted plays, you can talk about this, James, is that's your game plan. That's who you want your identity to be. Right. And we did not know what a Clint Kubiak offense necessarily was going to look like. I think we got a really good glimpse of what they're trying to do just by those first 15 scripted plays.
25: Clint just put on tape. Well, you're going to have to study overtime when you're dealing with me. That's what he put on tape. A lot of different formations, exotic formations. He came out, ran the ball, threw the ball all over the yard, had Ashton Jeanty out wide, put Ashton Jeanty in the backfield, rolled Kirk Cousins out, left Kirk Cousins in the pocket, got in bunch formations, got in wide formations. Hey, man, this offense right here is going to be legit. And like I say, I'm going to say it again, we ain't even have Brock out there.
26: Right.
25: So just think how this offense is going to look with Brock out there, and you got to deal with Ashton Jeanty the way he played today and Brock. This offense is going to be tough with what Kubiak got going on right now.
26: Yeah, I really like that fact. When you're talking about defense and being prepared for an offense like that, I mean, it's just too much to prepare for. So you got formations, you got adjustments as far as personnel packages, and you're right. Without Brock Bowers, they probably said, you know what, they're not going to line up in a lot of 2 tight end sets. It'll probably be more 11 personnel. No. Yeah. He squeezed it down. Yeah. He made sure that he was going to be able to create avenues for the running backs to get down and get upfield. So did a great job with those formations, personnel packages. I thought it was an A-plus game call today.
24: And we knew it was going to be a year where the rookies and the second-year players are going to have to step up. Well, boy, did Trenton Stukes step up today. A rookie performance where he gets a pick. Let's go back out to at least Stadium, where Trayden is with us. Welcome into, look, the very first Raiders game day. Man. Your very first game. You are our guest of honor. Welcome to Raider Nation. Welcome to the show. Take me through your first career pick in the NFL on your first game. How cool was that?
0: Oh, it was a dream come true. You know, I couldn't have scripted it any better. I owe all the glory to my teammates, you know, the pass rush up front. You know, we forced him to get a ball that I could make a play on. And, you know, my coaches, they're always preaching, you know, make the plays when they come to you. And I got a chance to do that today. So, yeah, definitely a lot of stuff to build on, but a really good moment for sure.
26: Yeah, Trey, man, congratulations on the pick, man. That's one thing all Raider Nation's been talking about is for our defensive backfield to come up with more interceptions. Talk to us a little bit about what the versatility you have and you're able to display today.
0: Yeah, I mean, I think that's a big thing for our defensive back group. I think all of our guys are able to play multiple positions, and that way we can mix up the look and make it difficult for offenses to read what we have going on. So, you know, I think versatility is a big weapon we have for us in our back end and for our defense, and I think we're going to continue to keep building on that going forward.
25: Man, just talk to us how it felt, man. You know, taking the field, you've been hitting each other for the last, you know, 3-4 months. You get out there, you get to see the Miami Dolphins in their white uniforms in front of the crowd, Raider Nation. Man, how I feel today?
0: Yeah, it felt great, man. They were right. You know, the preseason is a little bit different from the regular season. And, you know, it was a lot of fun to get back out there, play some real ball. And I'm excited to keep stacking with these guys in the locker room.
24: Rob Leonard. He's a new defensive coordinator, even though he's old to Raider Nation. He's been here. But what has been the mentality of Rob, and how did you guys kind of personify that today, especially at the end of the game? It felt like we really saw you guys shut that game down in the end.
0: Yeah, you know, he preaches details. He preaches our fundamentals. Every single day we go over the same thing in the standard of play, and, you know, that's how we play the game. And, you know, he comes out, he holds us to a standard every single day, and he put us in some great positions today to make some plays. We got stuff we can build on. But, you know, I think we got a good head at the head of the snake. So, you know, as long as we keep following what he's preaching and giving it our all every day, I think we got a good chance to do what we want to do.
26: You guys were flying around today, and that's not normally something that a University of Arizona guy would do because I'm ASU.
24: But, oh, don't
26: flying around.
24: Don't let him do that to you.
26: Oh, don't
24: let him.
26: You know I got to get him.
24: Look, a Hall of Famer.
0: You know about that Desert Swarm.
26: You know I got to get him.
0: Better read up about that Desert Swarm.
24: That's that rookie hazing. I'm sorry. I apologize. The Hall of Famer's got to do the rookie hazing
0: a little bit. Sun devil in my ear, man.
26: That's right. That's right. You know? You guys were flying around today, man. I mean, was the game plan, like, simplified so you guys can fly around, or were you guys just that in tune to what you had to do today to really get the job done?
0: No, yeah, that's just, you know, going back to what I was saying about Coach Leonard, you know, that's the standard that we preach every day is how we play. It's the mentality we take every time we get on the field. And, you know, I think, like you said, it's evident when all 11 guys are flying around with a bad intention. So, you know, we're going to keep holding ourselves to that standard, keep holding our teammates to that standard, and, you know, we're going to keep chasing that greatness.
25: I know you don't rock with EB, man. I went to San Jose State, man, but I played for Coach B, man. So me and you brothers, man, I played for Coach B.
0: Oh,
25: so
0: nice.
25: You know what I'm saying? Nice. Oh, just talk to us a little bit about, man, your time clock. We had 5 sacks today. You know, Max Crosby and Quinny Pay and them boys in front of you, does that kind of change the way you approach some of these coverages, knowing that the ball probably going to have to come out quick?
0: Absolutely, yeah. It is a true blessing as a defensive back to have as good of a D-line that we have. We got some absolute dogs up there that's rushing the quarterback, and it forces that time clock to speed up. And you know, that's when we get our chances to marry the rushing coverage. You know, they get some sacks when we're covering. We get some interceptions when they're rushing, and they got to pass it real quick. And it just works that way. So it is a true blessing to have those guys up front, because none of that is possible without them for us defensive backs.
24: Do they let you keep the ball when you get your first pick?
25: Oh, you
24: did you get it?
25: Yeah.
24: Did you make sure that they got it?
0: Absolutely.
24: Where's it going? Where's it going? Where are we
0: going? I'm probably going to give it to my grandma or mom.
24: Grandma?
0: Yeah.
24: Yeah, all right.
0: You know what I'm saying? Yeah.
24: We know. It always got to be on display.
0: It's getting in a glass case somewhere.
26: There you go.
24: All right. Well, congratulations, Trainin, and welcome to Raider Nation. What a way to introduce yourself to the silver and black and to the rest of the NFL, and we can't wait to see what you do next week against the Chargers and beyond that. Thanks for being here with us.
0: Thank you, guys. I appreciate you having me.
24: All right, so that is the kind of defense Rob Leonard wants to run. But I'll tell you, Clint Kubiak, man, he is 1-0 now as a head coach. And when we come back, we're going out to the podium at Allegiant. He is speaking to the media. What does the head coach have to say about all this? That's coming up next. Raiders, 1-0.
1: How's it going, guys? Really proud of our team. You know, it's been a really, really fun journey from the spring and through training camp and now. Really proud of the guys. Not happy with how we played the game offensively in that second half. And we have a lot to get better at, but I'm very excited for our team and for the organization and for the silver and black. The crowd tonight was phenomenal. So take any questions you got.
2: Clint, how would you articulate Asen Gentry's performance today?
1: Well, coming off his injury, I'd say, you know, it's kind of on par from what we've come to expect from him. He's been a leader throughout. You know, what he did tonight is what we expect from him, but doing it with a bad ankle with a little bit less practice than he's used to, I think just tells you the kind of guy you're dealing with.
2: And just a quick follow-up. Matt, there was this, like, I think the Dolphins' third drive of the game, Max Crosby was out for, like, 4 to 6 straight plays. Is that a sign that he's on, like, a snap count, or what was the decision behind that?
1: That's just my call. You know, that's my call.
6: First of all, congratulations on your first win as a head coach, but you mentioned the crowd, and I've been here for every game, Clint. That's the loudest they've ever been sustained through an entire game. What's that tell you about their buy-in to what you and your staff are doing?
1: Yeah, you know, we watched a really cool video about the history of the black hole and the silver and black, and you know, made a big point of earning our way to making this our house. And but this just the support we had, how loud it was on the first drive throughout the game. It was special. You know, it's what this building can be, and obviously it's up to us to earn the respect of those fans.
8: You mentioned me disappointed in the second half of the offense, but Kirk completed his first 10 passes. What does that say about the rhythm that offense was in to start the game at least?
1: Yeah, it was a really good start. You know, you kind of think we come right in that first drive, and I think we, we had one field goal, but we're scoring. Just want to see us. You know, want to see us continue to get better, not be satisfied, and close games out.
9: To follow on that, what do you feel like flipped in the second half offensively?
1: Credit Miami. They played really well, and we weren't on the details.
9: And then just overall with Kirk's performance, what did you like about how he was able to run the offense today?
1: I thought he came ready to play. I thought he had a great start to the game. You know, two decisions that he's got to have back. That's the nature of the position. So that's something we're going to get fixed and get cleaned up. But overall, he played winning football.
6: Clint, could you talk about your staff today? I think the Raiders fans got to see a lot of what we've seen in the preseason with their creativity, their cohesiveness. Just would you take a minute and brag on your staff a little bit?
1: Yeah, I am. I'm really proud of the guys. You know, again, we're not where we want to be. There's things that we got to get better at. You know, we have 12 guys on the field. You know, I'm burning timeouts left and right in the second half because we're having trouble getting lined up. So, you know, we're not a finished product, so we can get better too.
6: Clint, obviously Michael Mayer getting his deal done, stepping up in this game. What did you see from him? You seem to go to him a lot in the offense.
1: Yeah, we're really proud to have Mike, to have him back for a long time. You know, when you get rewarded a second contract as a draft pick in an organization, that's a big deal. And, you know, he's very deserving of that. He's been a guy that's been extremely physical throughout camp, doesn't miss practice, accountable, and sets a standard. And that's just what we've come to expect from him.
11: When Miami kicked their field goal, you answer with a touchdown. What does that message send to all the players, all the coaches, that this is about winning football? That's the kind of formula.
1: Yeah, that's what we expect from our guys. You know, no head down, no woe is me. Let's go get the ball and see what we can do. You know, I think it's easy for a game to go the other way, and I was proud of our players, how they responded, and the way the coaching staff got them ready to go for the next drive.
12: Looked like a pretty active day for Kwity Paye. What were you able to see from him today?
1: All I see is the blurs of the silver and black on defense. You know, it's hard to – I got to watch the tape, but I just love the way our defense played, how they swarmed, how they turned the ball over, how they responded to sudden change. Very proud of them.
9: What'd you make of the offensive line, the way that group gelled and coalesced today?
1: Yeah, I don't think we had a sack, did we, today? You know, we ran the ball well. We were effective. You know, we can still keep getting better, but I saw the same guys I saw in practice, so they're taking practice to the field.
9: Limited penalties for the most part. What was the focus in that regard from the end of training camp and the end of the preseason until now?
1: We have to be disciplined. That's part of our job description. So, you know, when we fall short of that, you don't win football games. So our guys did a good job, and we can still get better.
13: Is there any concerns regarding Darian Porter's foot injury?
1: I don't have any information on it now. I'll know more tomorrow.
6: Effort is something that you preach all the time. When you talk about Cody White's long running down the field and getting that guy out of bounds, it kept saved a touchdown. Just about that's the kind of effort you're looking for in your guys.
1: Yeah, you're right. He got our first game ball for that play. You know, that is exactly what we're looking for. You know, and we tell our guys all the time, that's the price of admission. Your effort is just what's expected. It's not good job. That's what we expect. But he personified that in that play.
9: First win as a head coach. Did the guys do anything in the locker room to make it special for you?
1: Yeah, they did. They gave me a game ball. Meant a lot to me. Gave Coach Robbie a game ball. Max did. Really appreciative of the guys. It's great to share this moment with them. But we know we got 16 more, one at a time.
14: Clint, just elaborate a little bit on the play of Ashton Gentry. I mean, two touchdowns in the receiving and over 100 yards on the ground. How important is that to your attack going forward?
1: Yeah, very important, very important. He had a great game. I'm not surprised. I thought Mike played well. I thought Dylan played well. You know, all three of those backs. I thought, you know, Coach Omar did a great job of getting those guys ready to play with not an easy game plan, and I'm very appreciative of Coach Omar.
16: Good. Thanks, Coach.
1: Thank you.
24: It is clear that Clint Kubiak had this team ready to play week one. They came out with a game plan. They executed what the game plan was. They went 3-for-4 in the red zone. That was a huge area, a deficiency last year. Yeah. And to come out the very first game, show that you're going to be a red zone threat early on in the season. A couple other things. 34, when you break down the plays, 34 rushing, 30 passing. They rode Ashton Gentry. One thing that I thought was interesting is coming out of the preseason, a lot of people thought, well, maybe it'll be a little bit more of a 1-2 punch because Mike Washington yeah. looked pretty good. Well, Ashton Gentry Mutombo'd him. He was like, And it is clear. I mean, we have, like, I think that's the one thing you walk away from is going, we didn't know if we had an offensive line. We do.
26: Check mark.
24: Yeah, check mark. And we don't know exactly how the run game is. It going to be the Kenneth Walker, Zach Charbonnet? No, it's going to be the bell cow.
26: Yeah.
7: We've seen an offensive player of the year performance by Ashton Gentry.
26: Yeah, we did.
7: That's what all like an offensive player of the year in the pass game, in the run game. That's what we've seen today. And when you're running the ball like that, and he look at Washington, Washington look back at him like, yeah, I know, coach, leave him in there. Don't you worry about it.
26: Right.
7: When he's tired, he'll let me know. Because the way he was toning it today, that's what we need.
26: And as any competitive guy, if you're the number one corner, number one receiver, and that other receiver, that other corner is kind of balling out, you're like, you understand that too.
24: Yeah.
26: You're like, yeah, he had a good preseason, but this is the real season. Just love the fact that his whole selection, his eyes were right on target. I mean, his pace, his timing, all perfect. Just running downhill, always making the first guy miss him, and just had a terrific football game today. And this is going to be the first of many to come.
24: Absolutely. And real quickly, JJ, as you said, the one thing we learned is that Clint Kubiak offense is pretty creative. We saw two back sets, bunch formations. That's hard to defend.
7: Man, that is. Any defense is losing sleep right now. The Chargers is losing sleep trying to go and deal with Clint Kubiak's offense and formations and all that. It's going to be a bunch of people in red shirts, yellow shirts, blue shirts, out of nowhere, everybody going. And that's tough on the defense.
26: It is.
7: Just trying to diagnose all that. And like I said, once 89 get back out there, it's either going to be a bigger problem.
24: Yeah.
7: So this was a good day for the Raiders, especially offense.
24: Well, the Chargers still trying to figure out what happened against the Cardinals.
7: Man.
24: Where they start looking at the Raiders. But, look, yeah, I mean, they definitely are going to have to account for that. All right, we're going to take a break. When we come back, Jack Besh gets his first career touchdown in the NFL. He joins the show. It's Raiders game day. We'll be right back. This segment of Raiders Game Day has been brought to you by America First Credit Union, the official credit union of the Las Vegas Raiders. 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Modelo, a reward for those with a fighting spirit. Modelo, the mark of a fighter. 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And Cox. Cox is now Spectrum, still connecting and still a proud partner of your Las Vegas Raiders. Welcome back to Raiders Game Day. The Raiders win it 27-13 over the Miami Dolphins. And it was an offensive performance to remember, not just from guys like Ashton Gentry, but Jack Besh gets his first career touchdown. We had a chance right after the game to catch up with Jack Besh.
7: Kubiak. Just talk to us a little bit about Coach Kubiak, man, and the game plan and what he brings with all the different formations.
10: Yeah, you know, I've had a lot of coaches in my life in every sport, but Coach Kubiak by far is the best leader of men I've ever been around. You know, the way he leads the guys, the amount of detail that he instills in his coaching staff from the bottom up, the amount of detail that we have going into a game plan is truly something like I've never seen before. And, you know, it goes just into the love of the game that he has, the love he has for us, the Christ-like man he is. You know, and I'm not just speaking for myself. I'm speaking for every player, every coach, the whole organization. You know, Coach Kubiak, we couldn't be more blessed to have a guy like Coach Kubiak leading us, you know, during this season and on forth.
24: Jack, I was there at training camp, and the one person that was always staying after practice and working on that jugs machine was you. And a lot of people don't see that. It's not reported in the press, but it's that those little things that make a difference, and they come to fruition on game day. Where do you get that type of discipline, and what was your mentality after those practices, putting that work, when the temperatures were starting to get into the 110s in Vegas in the summer?
10: Yeah, Tom Brady said it best. You know, he always says that you just got to do what others aren't willing to do. Let me also say, it wasn't just me out there. You know, we had multiple guys after each and every practice, if that was on the jug machine with myself, or if that were doing extra sprints, or if that was Max working extra moves, the quarterbacks throwing extra balls. Like, there was a whole group of guys that were out there each and every practice getting better. So I just want to mention that first. But, you know, it's just something that I've kind of done my whole life. You know, I always think that if you just push yourself a little more than everybody else, day in and day out, that those gains over time become massive. You know, if you do two extra reps every workout during a summer workout, so you're doing 3 sets of 8, but now you're doing 3 sets of 10 on everything. Well, at the end of summer workouts, you now have a whole week and a half more than everybody else just because you push yourself a little bit harder, you know, every set. And that's just the kind of mentality that I've kind of had my whole life, that my brother, my parents, the ones that I grew up around kind of instilled in me from a young, early age. Just something that God instilled in them, then they instilled in myself. So, again, just blessed, thankful to be in the position that we're all in. We're excited to just keep going.
24: Well, Jack, I know Raider Nation is so happy for you. I know your family's been through a lot. I know your parents are probably so excited to see this moment. Enjoy it with your family. Enjoy it with your team. And we'll see you out there week 2 against the Chargers. Thanks.
10: Thank you. And always God bless Tiger and my brother.
24: And for those of you that, you know, most people know the story that his brother passed away in a terrorist attack, and Tiger was his brother's name, so that's why he put it on the shirt. So a special moment for his family to be able to celebrate this, and he wanted to remember his brother by wearing that shirt. But, you know, this was a high draft pick from last year that really didn't get the rookie development that we thought that maybe he could. And how do you see him being used in this offense? How about Eric?
26: Well, I think the contested catches, the physical play is important for him. And because we don't have, like, a number one receiver, every one of those receivers needs to find an area that is his, that he can make himself available in those situations. And if that inside in the red zone is going to be his area, man, this guy's going to be very, very viable for this football team. And I just love his spirit, his versatility, and his physicalness.
15: Yeah, I think Coach Kubiak is a blessing for him. Mm-hmm. And the main reason why is because he's a heck of a blocker. And to play in Coach Kubiak offense, you got to be a dog in the block. And you see a lot of tight formations. You see a lot of times where sometimes that he even used Jack as a tight end today, blocking. You know what I mean? So I think him being able to be in the play action pass, him being used in the blocking, in the run game as well, too, I think he'll see a lot more opportunities and targets. I mean, he had 4 targets today with 3 catches. So, and one was a touchdown. So I think this offense fits him very, very well.
24: We haven't even said much about Kirk Cousins. We haven't really broken down that. I mean, just to have a veteran that knew Clint Kubiak's schemes. You know, he was with him in Minnesota. He had his best year of his career in Minnesota, Pro Bowl year in 2021. That was the 1 year Clint Kubiak was his offensive coordinator. And so it just felt so natural. He looked natural out there in this offense. He did throw 2 interceptions. He's got to clean that up. Yeah. But the efficiency, especially in the first drive, and James, as a receiver, like, what did you see that would make you want to catch a ball from Kirk Cousins?
15: Oh, man, just throw it over there to me, Kirk. I'll make you right. No, but one thing that jumped out from the get-go is I seen him check out of a couple plays. Remember, we were sitting up here last year like, check out, get into something. I seen him just even, he did a little signal like this, and hopefully I ain't snitching, but he did a little signal like this, and he threw a little quick screen to our rookie. Mm-hmm. You know what I mean? But that's an extension of the run game, but that's just something that Kurt is checking to. So you can tell he's very comfortable in the offense. You could tell he has full ability to check in and out of plays, which is good. And then he's just cool and calm in the pocket. Mm-hmm. Kurt is going to stand in the pocket and deliver the ball. That's how he's always been.
26: Yeah, for sure. Sure. Nothing has surprised him. Over the preseason, I think it was the last preseason game, we had added up all of his throws in preseason and regular season. It was over 6,000 throws that this guy has made. So nothing is going to surprise him. And when you drop down to safety, he's going to know exactly where those holes are because he's done it so much and has so much experience. And that's kind of thing that you need with an offense that's new, with some players that he's never worked with. So he's going to be the guy that always gets the team into the right spot, like JJ's talking about, being able to get to the line of scrimmage, change the play at the line of scrimmage. Everyone in the huddle feels comfortable about what he's doing, what he's calling. And he's just that really calming force for this football team. And as long as this offensive line and running game is popping like it is, he's going to have a lot of opportunities to find one-on-one matchups for guys like Jack Besh in the middle of the football field.
24: Well, coming up, we are going to hear from Kirk Cousins as he is going to speak after the game. We'll take you out to Allegiant Stadium when that happens. But coming up next, JJ and EA going to break down a little film for the first time this season. I have an idea. It might be offense. Might be Ashton Jensen. Raiders. 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It takes courage to admit when we're not okay, and even more to reach out. 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

0: number. That is the number of career touchdowns Kirk Cousins has thrown. His three today brought him up to 301, and that is 14th most in NFL history.
1: The history?
0: 14th most. That is a lot of touchdowns.
1: History.
0: There are very few people that are in the 300 touchdown club. And so Kirk Cousins with his three touchdowns today, yes, as you guys just broke down, a very efficient offense. But there was complimentary football. We have to point that out. And it started very early on, right after that Jack Besh touchdown. The defense comes on the field, they go three and out. Malik Benson comes on, and on the punt return, he returns at 23 yards, gives them good field position. The Raiders then score a field goal off on that next drive off of that good field position.
2: Yeah.
0: We haven't seen that here
2: in
0: a long time. And you have to give Joe D, the special teams coordinator, a lot of credit. I thought special teams looked really good as far as our kick and punt returns. Dylan Lobby did a great job as well. Last year, field position and starting drives, you know, way deep was a problem. You're going to score points if you get great field position like that and play that type of complimentary football. And you get the offense back on the field.
2: Yeah, that's about all three phases today. We won all three phases. And then we start look at the other numbers, right? Talking about turnovers, sacks, quarterback hits. All those things mean so much for a football team that's trying to cement their identity, right? And that's the first thing. Players are very versatile, you know, particularly in the second level. We got tight ends who can block, tight ends who can catch. We have receivers who are physical, guys who are fast. We have a quarterback who kind of understands the philosophy and the system and what he wants to do at the line of scrimmage. And then on the other side of the ball, I'm just really excited about this secondary. And they're young, outside of Eric Stokes, but those guys are very, very versatile. And if you can come up with a pick or two and some pass breakups throughout the season and those critical third downs to give your offense the ball back, that's the ingredients of a good football team.
0: All right, let's go back out to Allegiant Stadium, and we're going to take a break. Before we go back out to Allegiant Stadium, and Kirk Cousins is going to be talking at the podium. The Raiders win this one 27-13, week one in the books. 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
3: Kirk, if you could please, would you talk about that offensive line today?
4: Yeah,
3: I mean, just the way they performed beginning to end.
4: Yeah, I just felt like the run game just kept us in favorable downs and distances throughout much of the game. And so I thought the way we ran the football to start the game, you know, it just made everything easier. It kind of opened up much of the rest of our offense. And so anytime we can run the football like that, it puts us with a wind at our back. And, you know, I believe there were no sacks, as far as I know. So great protection. You know, that's what we love to see.
5: What kind of confidence do you get from a 93-yard drive? Was that meticulous, methodical in the first quarter?
4: Yeah, I think that's an important aspect. We did have some long drives with a lot of plays. I think it's a conditioning thing. It's being able to string plays together where we're not going backwards, not having negative plays or mental errors or penalties. So, you know, to be able to string long drives together is a big part of being a mature offense with a great operation. And, you know, for the most part, we did that today. I think there were times where we didn't, and we got to be better, but that's a key part of playing winning football in this league.
5: You know, Michael Mayer just signed a contract extension here. Just in your time you've been with him so far this offseason, just what do you think he means to this offense? And there's so much talk about Brock, but what does he mean? What does he add?
4: Well, he's just a player we can really rely on and trust. He is a great route runner. He's got tremendous hands. He can help us in the run game. He can help us in pass protection. So we can ask a lot of him, and he can, you know, wear a lot of hats, and he will wear a lot of hats. And, you know, I think even if you go back and watch the All-22, you'll see there are probably chances he could have gotten the ball more today. So great player we're going to lean on.
5: One more question. On Connor Hayward, there was like a play on, I think it was Ashton's second touchdown catch, where Connor kind of like had that big block and Ashton was able to get open for the touchdown. Just what kind of value do you think Connor can add moving forward?
4: He brings a ton of value. I mean, I've played in a system similar to this many times with fullbacks who, you know,

0: have been, you know, afterthoughts in other systems that don't use a fullback. And then when you do use one, you realize how valuable they can be to your offense. And so we ask a lot of Connor in protection, in the run game, catching the football. And that's really the value of a fullback is what they can, you know, the Swiss Army knife they can be. So he's someone we can put a lot on, and we trust him. And he's got another guy with great energy in the huddle, just wants to be there, wants to get better, and fun to play with a guy like that.
1: Kirk, talking about the offensive line, this is your first full game with Linderbaum. What does he do for you guys offensively, just with the way that he can move from the center spot?
0: Yeah, I think you said it. I think he moves so well. Another guy who's on the details. He's got urgency. You know, I don't have to be cracking the whip, if you will, because he is, and that's what you love to see. You know, he's first one out there after a punt return. He's setting the huddle. He's getting the line of scrimmage quickly. He kind of just gets everybody going. So, and he gives me comfort. You know, when I'm back there, I feel like I can really lean on him and put a lot on his plate. So, tremendous player in person, and another guy we're going to lean on a lot this season.
2: Kirk, congrats on the win. Just when you look at this game, Fernando and you, I saw on the sideline, have a couple of conversations. Mm-hmm. From your perspective, what do you think he is the biggest thing he can take away from this game moving forward in his development?
0: Yeah, I think each day, each week, you know, he'll be able to tuck some nuggets away that'll help him as he goes, you know, forward in his career. And I was doing the same thing when I was a rookie, you know, just learning on the fly and trying to take note of everything that happened, good and bad. And so I think it can all be used, you know, to develop yourself as a player. I said that to Malik Willis after the game. You know, I remember practicing against him when he was in Tennessee, and really was a credit to him the way he's developed himself into a productive quarterback in this league. What he's done is done a great job. So, you know, I think that's what it's all about when you're a young player.
3: Clint said that you all gifted him a game ball after he got his first win as an NFL head coach, especially given your history with him and knowing how seriously he takes this.
0: Yeah.
3: Why was that so important for you guys to do?
0: Yeah, I think it's, you know, a little bit of tradition in the league that when you win your first game, you got to get a game ball as a head coach. And, you know, hopefully there's many more up ahead. And, you know, but you always remember that first win. So it was a team win. You know, so many phases of football and people contributed, and that's the way Clint wants it to be, and it should be around here. So I was proud of the way our team played and fought. It wasn't perfect, and you know, we got to make some corrections and get better fast. But you know, winning in the league is difficult, and so anytime you do it, you got to enjoy it and appreciate it, and that's where we are right now.
4: Kirk, pardon me for using it as a reference point, but you're a couple of years removed from your injury.
0: Yeah.
4: And it seems like you're getting a little bit more of that mobility back, especially in the play-action game. Can you just talk about kind of how you've been dealing with that and obviously where you feel comfortable today?
0: Yeah, again, another big credit to our, you know, the wellness group and with the Raiders and the work they're doing with me to kind of get feeling as good as I possibly can. So, you know, I think it is something that, you know, the better I feel, the better I'm going to play, or the more I'm going to, you know, be like myself. So it's a challenge all season long, too, as the hits add up or as the games add up, to just make sure you're doing all you can to feel as good as you can, because then your best player comes to the surface.
5: Kirk, apologies if you've been asked this, but you've handed the ball off to some pretty special players and thrown it to some pretty special players. Ashton Jeanty is a pretty special player.
0: Yes.
5: I'm sure you're finding that out.
0: Yeah.
5: What makes him so special? And if you could just talk about the game that he had today.
0: Yeah, I think we're going to ask a lot of him this year. You know, he's a great player, great person. You know, I think he can handle a lot mentally. He's a talented runner. I think there were a couple times where I handed the ball off, the corner's unblocked. He kind of bounces it to the outside, and it's really a race between him and the edge defender, and he's able to get the edge, and instead of it being a 1 or 2 yard gain, it's an 8 yard gain. Like, that's all on his ability as a runner, as a player, to make that cut and go and transition. So really good play by him, and then to have natural hands in the pass game, natural route running ability. You know, not every running back has that, and then to ask a lot of him mentally. You know, he's a guy, when you stand there and you got Tyler Linderbaum in front of you, there's a lot of trust there. When you got Ashton next to you, you got a lot of trust there. Michael Mayer at tight end, you got a lot of trust there. So trust is a big part of this game. And then I've got, it's my, you know, job to make sure the way I'm playing, the way I'm leading, that they trust me. And, you know, trust is earned over time. And it's earned in drops, as one of our coaches says, Coach Mario says. Trust is earned in drops, but it's lost in buckets. And so, you know, every day you just keep trying to earn guys' trust as you operate and the way you go about your business.
6: It was a party at Allegiant, starting with the Modelo tailgate zone. It started with the ultimate pre-game party located in Lot N. It is free to attend and fun for the whole family. Also, the torch lighting, the first one this season, was none other something. Guy Fieri, we all know him, mayor of Flavortown, Emmy award-winning TV personality, chef, restaurateur, most known for Food Network shows such as Diners, Drive-Ins, and Dives, and he is a lifelong Raiders fan. And then the anthem, what a special moment. It was a first responder from 9/11, a singer and retired NYPD officer, Daniel Rodriguez. Man, did he do an honor to remember those that we lost on September 11, 25 years ago. And then T.I., the Grammy award-winning rapper, did the halftime show. 3 Grammys, 11 Billboard Awards. His highly anticipated final studio album, Kill the King, was released in June of 2026. Yeah. We love us some T.I. It was a party.
7: Just don't let another year go by and we don't light that torch.
6: We're going to light it. We're going to start the campaign. Here's what's up next for the Raiders. Next week, it is a divisional rival against the Chargers in Los Angeles.
7: We're going to get them.
6: Got the Saints on the road, so back-to-back games. And then got the Kansas City Chiefs, another divisional matchup coming up in week 4. All right, guys, I think we're off to a good start.
8: Yeah. How we feel right now, and you throw anyone up on that screen, I feel great, ready to roll. Yeah,
7: bring them on.
8: Yes,
7: and
8: right.
7: I love Coach Kubiak's message at the end. Mm-hmm. We ain't did nothing yet. That's basically what he's saying. Right. All that rah-rah.
8: Yeah,
7: let's get back to work.
8: That's right.
6: Let's get
8: that's
6: back to work. Get ready for the Chargers.
8: Let's go,
6: that'll
8: defense.
6: For us. Week 1,
8: let it go,
6: the Raiders
8: D.
6: are 1-0, 27-13 over the Miami Dolphins. For Eric Allen, for James Jones, I'm Amber Thea Harris. We're going to stay hyped up all night. Enjoy the win, Raider Nation. We'll see you next time on Raiders Game Day.
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15: How's it going, guys? Really proud of our team. You know, it's been a really, really fun journey from the spring and through training camp, and now I'm really proud of the guys. Not happy with how we played the game offensively in that second half, and we have a lot to get better at. But I'm very excited for our team and for the organization and for the silver and black. The crowd tonight was phenomenal. So take any questions you got.
16: Clint, how would you articulate Ason Jeanty's performance today?
15: Well, coming off his injury, I'd say, you know, it's kind of on par from what we've come to expect from him. He's been a leader throughout. You know, what he did tonight is what we expect from him, but doing it with a bad ankle with a little bit less practice than he's used to, I think just tells you the kind of guy you're dealing with.
16: And just a quick follow-up. Matt, there was this, like, I think the Dolphins' third drive of the game, Max Crosby was out for, like, 4 to 6 straight plays. Is that a sign that he's on, like, a snap count, or what was the decision behind that?
15: That's just my call. you know, that's my call.
17: First of all, congratulations on your first win as a head coach. But you mentioned the crowd, and I've been here for every game, Clint. That's the loudest they've ever been sustained through an entire game. What's that tell you about their buy-in to what you and your staff are doing?
15: Yeah, you know, we watched a really cool video about the history of the black hole and the silver and black, and you know, made a big point of earning our way to making this our house. And but this just the support we had, how loud it was on the first drive throughout the game, it was special. You know, it's what this building can be, and obviously it's up to us to earn the respect of those fans.
18: You mentioned being disappointed in the second half of the offense, but Kirk completed his first 10 passes. What does that say about the rhythm that offense was in to start the game, at least?
15: Yeah, it was a really good start. You know, you kind of think we come right in that first drive, and I think we, aside from, I think we kick, we had one field goal, but we're scoring. Just want to see us, continue to get better, not be satisfied, and close games out.
19: To follow on that, what do you feel like flipped in the second half offensively?
15: Credit Miami. They played really well, and we weren't on the details.
19: And then just overall with Kirk's performance, what did you like about how he was able to run the offense today?
15: I thought he came ready to play. I thought he had a great start to the game. You know, two decisions that he's got to have back. That's the nature of the position. So that's something we're going to get fixed and get cleaned up. But overall, he played winning football.
17: Clint, could you talk about your staff today? I think the Raiders fans got to see a lot of what we've seen in the preseason with their creativity, their cohesiveness. Just would you take a minute and brag on your staff a little bit?
15: Yeah, I'm really proud of the guys. You know, again, we're not where we want to be. There's things that we got to get better at. You know, we have 12 guys on the field. You know, I'm burning timeouts left and right in the second half because we're having trouble getting lined up. So, you know, we're not a finished product, so we can get better too.
20: Clint, obviously, Michael Mayer getting his deal done, stepping up in this game. What did you see from him? You seem to go to him a lot in the offense.
15: Yeah, we're really proud to have Mike, to have him back for a long time. You know, when you get rewarded a second contract as a draft pick in an organization, that's a big deal. And, you know, he's very deserving of that. He's been a guy that's been extremely physical throughout camp, doesn't miss practice, accountable, and sets a standard. And that's just what we've come to expect from him.
21: When Miami kicked their field goal, you answer with a touchdown. What does that message send to all the players, all the coaches, that this is about winning football? That's the kind of formula.
15: Yeah, that's what we expect from our guys. You know, no head down, no woe is me. Let's go get the ball and see what we can do. You know, I think it's easy for a game to go the other way, and I was proud of our players, how they responded, and the way the coaching staff got them ready to go for the next drive.
1: Looked like a pretty active day for Quiddy Pay. What were you able to see from him today?
15: All I see is the blurs of the silver and black on defense. You know, it's hard to – I got to watch the tape, but I just love the way our defense played, how they swarmed, how they turned the ball over, how they responded to sudden change. Very proud of them.
19: What'd you make of the offensive line, the way that group gelled and coalesced today?
15: Yeah, I don't think we had a sack, did we, today? You know, we ran the ball well. We were effective. You know, we can still keep getting better, but I saw the same guys I saw in practice, so they're taking practice to the field.
19: Limited penalties for the most part. What was the focus in that regard from the end of training camp and the end of the preseason until now?
15: We have to be disciplined. That's part of our job description. So, you know, when we fall short of that, you don't win football games. So our guys did a good job, and we can still get better.
16: Is there any concerns regarding Darian Porter's foot injury?
15: I don't have any information on it now. I'll know more tomorrow.
17: Effort is something that you preach all the time. When you talk about Cody White's long running down the field and getting that guy out of bounds, it saved a touchdown. Just about that's the kind of effort you're looking for in your guys.
15: Yeah, you're right. He got our first game ball for that play. You know, that is exactly what we're looking for. You know, and we tell our guys all the time, that's the price of admission. Your effort is just what's expected. It's not good job. That's what we expect. But he personified that in that play.
19: First win as a head coach. Did the guys do anything in the locker room to make it special for you?
15: Yeah, they did. They gave me a game ball, meant a lot to me. Gave Coach Robbie a game ball. Max did. Really appreciative of the guys. It's great to share this moment with them. But we know we got 16 more, one at a time.
2: Clint, just elaborate a little bit on the play of Ashton Gentee. I mean, two touchdowns in the, you know, receiving and over 100 yards on the ground. How important is that to your attack going forward?
15: Yeah, very important. Very important. He had a great game. I'm not surprised. I thought Mike played well. I thought Dylan played well. You know, all three of those backs. I thought, you know, Coach Omar did a great job of getting those guys ready to play with not an easy game plan. And I'm very appreciative of Coach Omar.
3: Good. Thanks, Coach.
15: Thank you.
0: I'll start and take any questions you have. Grateful to get a win in week one. You know, I felt we did a lot of good things. I was really proud of my teammates. Thought Ashton Gentee did an awesome job. Thought special teams was tremendous. The field position they gave us consistently throughout the game. Our defense, you know, kept picking us up and getting stops. Did a phenomenal job closing out the game. You know, kind of spread the ball around, got a lot of guys involved. I thought our coaching staff did a great job in Brock's absence, you know, having a good plan. And thought we had great command in the first half, moved the football well, even early in the third quarter. But certainly the turnovers, you know, are disappointing. Those are on me. And there's certainly some plays in the second half you'd love to have back. So credit Miami's defense for doing some good stuff. And we'll learn from it. You know, have some good meetings tomorrow to talk through it. But great to get our first win. And to get with the guys and be able to celebrate. So, taking questions you have.
18: Kirk, what does 300 TDs mean to you?
0: Well, I think it's just a, you know, testament to, you know, trying to win the long game, trying to, you know, have good habits over a long period of time. And I feel like, you know, it's also a testament to the people I've been able to work with, the coaches, the players around me. Really grateful for, you know, all the people involved in being able to do that.
18: You mentioned Ashton. Consider where it was 3 weeks ago, the fears of how long it might be. And then
0: yeah,
18: he puts together the day that he does. What kind of statement does he make that, hey, if the offense – he needs to be the centerpiece at any given week.
0: Right.
18: For you as the, you know, the starter to have that there.
0: Yeah, I think, you know, I can't say enough good things about Ashton. He's a very capable runner. You saw it today. He's very capable in the pass game. He's a leader for us. He's a guy who sets a great example, does things the right way. You can put a lot on his plate mentally. You know, and I can't credit enough to our wellness, you know, the team in the training room, getting him back, getting him ready in a short amount of time. I think they did a phenomenal job. So credit those guys as well. And Ashton's, you know, diligence to put the work in to be ready to go. So proud of his effort today. We really needed him. And he was a big reason we won the game.
17: Kirk, if you could, please, would you talk about that offensive line today?
0: Yeah,
17: I mean,
0: yeah,
17: just the way they performed beginning to end.
0: Yeah, I just felt like the run game just kept us in favorable downs and distances throughout much of the game. And so I thought the way we ran the football to start the game, you know, it just made everything easier. It kind of opened up much of the rest of our offense. And so anytime we can run the football like that, it puts us in with a wind at our back. And you know, I believe there were no sacks, as far as I know. So great protection. You know, that's what we love to see.
19: But what kind of confidence do you get from a 93-yard drive?
0: Yeah.
19: Was that meticulous, methodical in the first quarter?
0: Yeah, I think that's an important aspect. We did have some long drives with a lot of plays. I think it's a conditioning thing. It's being able to string plays together where we're not going backwards, not having negative plays or mental errors or penalties. So, you know, to be able to string long drives together is a big part of being a mature offense with a great operation. And, you know, for the most part, we did that today. I think there were times where we didn't, and we got to be better, but that's a key part of playing winning football in this league.
16: You know, Michael Mayer just signed a contract extension here. Just in your time you've been with him so far this offseason, just what do you think he means to this offense? And there's so much talk about Brock, but what does he mean? What does he add?
0: Well, he's just a player we can really rely on and trust. He is a great route runner. He's got tremendous hands. He can help us in the run game. He can help us in pass protection. So we can ask a lot of him, and he can, you know, wear a lot of hats, and he will wear a lot of hats. And, you know, I think even if you go back and watch the All-22, you'll see there are probably chances he could have gotten the ball more today. So great player we're going to lean on.
16: One more question. On Connor Hayward, there was like a play on, I think it was Ashton's second touchdown catch, where Connor kind of like had that big block and Ashton was able to get open for the touchdown. Just what kind of value you think Connor can add moving forward?
0: He brings a ton of value. I mean, I've played in a system similar to this many times with fullbacks who, you know, may have been, you know, afterthoughts in other systems that don't use a fullback. And then when you do use one, you realize how valuable they can be to your offense. And so we ask a lot of Connor in protection, in the run game, catching the football. And that's really the value of a fullback, is what they can, you know, the Swiss Army knife they can be. So, he's someone we can put a lot on, and we trust him. And he's got another guy with great energy in the huddle, just wants to be there, wants to get better, and fun to play with a guy like that.
1: Kirk, talking about the offensive line, this is your first full game with Linderbaum. What does he do for you guys offensively, just with the way that he can move from the same spot?
0: Yeah, I think you said it. I think he moves so well. Another guy who's on the details. He's got urgency. You know, I don't have to be cracking the whip, if you will, because he is, and that's what you love to see. You know, he's first one out there after a punt return. He's setting the huddle. He's getting the line of scrimmage quickly. He kind of just gets everybody going. So, and he gives me comfort. You know, when I'm back there, I feel like I can really lean on him and put a lot on his plate. So, tremendous player in person, and well, again, another guy we're going to lean on a lot this season.
4: Kirk, congrats on the win. Just when you look at this game, Fernando and you, I saw on the sideline, have a couple of conversations. Mm-hmm. From your perspective, what do you think he is the biggest thing he can take away from this game moving forward in his development?
0: Yeah, I think each day, each week, you know, he'll be able to tuck some nuggets away that'll help him as he goes, you know, forward in his career. And I was doing the same thing when I was a rookie, you know, just learning on the fly and trying to take note of everything that happened, good and bad. And so I think it can all be used, you know, to develop yourself as a player. I said that to Malik Willis after the game. You know, I remember practicing against him when he was in Tennessee, and really was a credit to him the way he's developed himself into a productive quarterback in this league. What he's done is done a great job. So, you know, I think that's what it's all about when you're a young player.
5: Clint said that you all gifted him a game ball after he got his first win as an NFL head coach, especially given your history with him and knowing how seriously he takes this.
0: Yeah.
5: Why was that so important for you guys to do?
0: Yeah, I think it's, you know, a little bit of tradition in the league that when you win your first game, you got to get a game ball as a head coach. And, you know, hopefully there's many more up ahead. And, you know, but you always remember that first win. So it was a team win. You know, so many phases of football and people contributed, and that's the way Clint wants it to be, and it should be around here. So I was proud of the way our team played and fought. It wasn't perfect, and you know, we got to make some corrections and get better fast. But you know, winning in the league is difficult, and so anytime you do it, you got to enjoy it and appreciate it, and that's where we are right now.
22: Kirk, pardon me for using it as a reference point, but you're a couple of years removed from your injury.
0: Yeah.
22: And it seems like you're getting a little bit more of that mobility back, especially in the play-action game. Can you just talk about kind of how you've been dealing with that and obviously where you feel comfortable today?
0: Yeah, again, another big credit to our, you know, the wellness group and with the Raiders and the work they're doing with me to kind of get feeling as good as I possibly can. So, you know, I think it is something that, you know, the better I feel, the better I'm going to play, or the more I'm going to, you know, be like myself. So it's a challenge all season long, too, as the hits add up or as the games add up, to just make sure you're doing all you can to feel as good as you can, because then your best player comes to the surface.
23: Kirk, apologies if you've been asked this, but you've handed the ball off to some pretty special players and thrown it to some pretty special players. Ashton Gentry is a pretty special player.
0: Yes.
23: I'm sure you're finding that out.
0: Yeah.
23: What makes him so special? And if you could just talk about the game that he had today.
0: Yeah, I think we're going to ask a lot of him this year. You know, he's a great player, great person. You know, I think he can handle a lot mentally. He's a talented runner. I think there were a couple times where I handed the ball off, the corner's unblocked, he kind of bounces it to the outside, and it's really a race between him and the edge defender, and he's able to get the edge, and instead of it being a 1 or 2 yard gain, it's an 8 yard gain. Like, that's all on his ability as a runner, as a player, to make that cut and go and transition. So really good play by him, and then to have natural hands in the pass game, natural route running ability. You know, not every running back has that, and then to ask a lot of him mentally. You know, he's a guy, when you stand there and you got Tyler Linderbaum in front of you, there's a lot of trust there. When you got Ashton next to you, you got a lot of trust there. Michael Mayer at tight end, you got a lot of trust there. So trust is a big part of this game. And then I've got, it's my, you know, job to make sure the way I'm playing, the way I'm leading, that they trust me. And, you know, trust is earned over time. And it's earned in drops, as one of our coaches says, Coach Mario says. Trust is earned in drops, but it's lost in buckets. And so, you know, every day you just keep trying to earn guys' trust as you operate and the way you go about your business.
24: All right.
0: Okay, thank you.
25: Ashton, what a performance by you tonight. It just seemed like you were in a
17: zone. Talk about how you felt. I mean, it's the best you've played as a pro, and just take us inside what you were thinking, please.
26: Our coaches did a great job preparing us for this game. O-line, receivers, tight ends, my fullback, Hayward, you know what I'm saying, doing a great job in the running game. You know, so I just felt, you know, very prepared for the game. And then as a team, we just went out there and executed. So that helped me make plays out there as well.
22: Ashton,
16: going back to what you mentioned about Connor Hayward, that second touchdown you had is like, you know, he kind of helps you set it up where he with that block and you're able to run your route. Just talk about that play and just the value you think he will have on this offense, you know, moving forward for these next 16 weeks.
26: Yeah, I mean, he's going to be a big part of what we do. And, you know, on that play specifically, you know, I don't get that touchdown unless, you know, he, you know, makes that block. So it's great to have a guy out there like that making, you know, selfless plays. You know, I get the touchdown, the stat, but, you know, the play is made because of what he did out there.
1: Ashton, you were talking about the offensive line. How much of a difference is it having a guy like Linderbaum at center, especially the way he can move and, like, how that can unlock things for you guys?
26: Yeah, I think, of course, like, just the way he, you know, attacks practice every day. You know, he's a leader. You know, he brings great energy to the O-line. And, of course, you know, when he's on the field, he's relentless out there.
6: Ashton, when you think about where you were considered 2 weeks ago, uncertainty with how long that may last, right? And then you come out today with the performance. From an emotional and mental standpoint, where are you at, and how much of that for you personally was it?
26: Yeah, I mean, I felt good. I mean, once everything happened, you know, I knew I was going to be ready for week one, you know, just putting in the work. And, you know, also, you know, our training staff is one of the best. So, you know, they did a good job at, you know, getting me back healthy.
17: Ashton, would you take a minute and just brag about your offensive line tonight? I mean, start to finish, passing game, no sacks. They were physical, but were also extremely athletic. Just about them tonight.
26: Yeah, I mean, you know, relentless out there. I mean, that's how we, you know, win games with our O-line. You know, they're a pivotal part of what we do, and, you know, it's no surprise to me. You know, I've seen it since we got here and started working, you know, in the spring. So, you know, super proud of those guys up front, you know, and I know they're going to continue to play at a high level.
23: Ashton, it was a tough season last year for this team and for you coming in as a rookie. I know there's still a lot of work to be done, but to get off to the kind of start that you guys did, especially in the important parts of the game, blocking, running, how good does that feel, and what does this maybe set up for the future?
26: Yeah, I mean, it feels good. I mean, you know, the pass is the pass. I mean, we're moving forward. We're not worried about, you know, what happened last year. This is a new team, new staff, and, you know, we're building a new culture here, and that's a culture that's going to win football games.
3: You guys all good?
7: Cool. Thanks.
26: Yes, sir.
8: All right. 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
2: First, want to say that really excited about this Sunday. Excited about being in front of our fans, in front of the silver and black, in front of the black hole. As far as the injuries go, okay, Brock has been ruled out. Ashton's been practicing all week. I was optimistic early that Brock would be able to go. He's not. We'll get him back soon. And with that, I'll take any of you guys' questions.
10: If I had told you when you got this job where you would be today, where this team is prepared, would you have taken that? Are you happy where you are, or are you just perpetually not going to be happy?
2: Take the latter. I mean, myself, our coaches, our players, we're never satisfied. We're always trying to get better. We're always striving for perfection. That's the standard around here.
14: Coach, what was the timeline of discovering Brock's injury was severe enough for surgery?
2: Yeah, it all happened pretty quick. I don't remember exactly what day, but, yeah, he got it cleaned up, and we'll get him back soon.
15: I know there's an initial report that it's the anticipation is him missing 1 to 2 games. Is that, like, are you confident that's going to be the timeline, or are you hoping longer?
2: I'm not going to talk about timelines. You know, we'll hope to get him back as soon as possible.
18: What is Brock's mindset like right now? Kind of a conversation with him, and where is he at mentally?
2: He's a champion.
20: You said you're optimistic you're going to back. That was even after the procedure. You were optimistic you could play.
2: I was, yes.
10: You have waited your whole life for this moment. I know you told us Wednesday it's not about you, but it is about you. You're still a human. How excited are you for this first time as the head guy?
2: Yeah, it's just so much more important to be prepared than excited. So our staff, our coaches, our players, it's their game. They play on Sunday. And, you know, it's been a blast being able to be in front of this team since April. It's been a blessing. I'm so grateful for the opportunity, and I'm so grateful for the players that we have and the coaches that we have.
20: As you've gone through this first week as a game week as a head coach, how have you found the ability to kind of allot your time to preparing to call plays and run the offense, but also be a head coach on a game day?
2: It's things that you learn on the fly that you don't have time for that maybe you did in the past, and that's why, you know, you rely on your people. You know, our coaches, our trainers, our strength staff. It takes everybody to get ready for the game, so put a lot of pressure on our coaches to help me, and we all help each other.
21: I know you're always looking for more, but how do you feel like the team is set up and prepared for Sunday?
2: We're ready to play.
10: You added a Seahawk lineman, obviously you have some experience with. What is he going to bring to you guys, and what is it about his game that you like?
2: Yeah, very excited to add Bryce, talented young player, familiar with the player. He fits our scheme, and it's up to him to keep improving.
27: At this team at the beginning of training camp to now, what do you believe is the biggest area of improvement you think the team's made?
2: Leadership has improved.
20: What have you seen with regards to Fernando just processing his first game week in the NFL?
2: I just saw the same things that we've seen since April. He treats every day like a game, treats every down like it's 4th and 1.
10: Every day, Spytek and his staff are looking for any way to improve your roster. As a coach, having them being as aggressive as they are, what does that do for you, understanding they're out here trying to make us better too?
2: Yeah, that's what I signed up for, knowing what I was dealing with, knowing the professionals that John is and Stark and Brandon Hunt and BY and Mark Thews, our ownership, you know, we're here to win.
14: Coach, obviously with Brock out for Sunday and then not having Ashton at full strength at some points during this training camp and preseason. You guys have experienced a bit of adversity on the offensive side of the ball. What does that tell you about your depth as you now have to take a closer look at that side?
2: That's the NFL. Every week there's new guys in and out of the lineup, and that means opportunity for the guys that step up. So we have young guys that have been given a tremendous opportunity. Now what do they do with it?
14: What are the strengths of Michael Mayer in this offense?
2: I could go on and on about Mike. He's a leader on our team.
28: Have you come to a decision at the right guard position with who's going to be starting on Sunday?
2: Jackson.
28: And what kind of went into that decision?
2: I still see Jackson. I still see Caleb as starters that are going to play a lot of football for us.
20: I know you said you want to see the week of practice, I guess, with the depth chart fully, but is Fernando going to be number 2 or the emergency quarterback on Sunday?
2: He'll be the number 2.
20: What are the challenges would be if he were to have his first game experience coming in, you know, after not preparing as a starter during the week and just kind of coming in and being thrust into that?
2: Yeah, that's the life of an NFL backup. That's why he's got to be the most mature guy in the room, a guy that can prepare on his own in the darkness and the shadows, and then when called upon, go win the game.
10: When you are talking to Fernando about preparing when he's not the starter, What are some things you're encouraging him to look and watch Kirk do?
2: I am encouraging him to know his reads and progressions, to know the game plan. And, you know, what the guys take off of each other comes through osmosis. So he just got to get his butt ready to roll. And, you know, the people in front of him are there to produce as well. And if he learns something from their preparation, I think that's a good thing. That's why we have eight there. But most importantly, we have eight there to go play and go win the game.
27: You mentioned leadership improving. Are there a few guys that you can kind of pinpoint that you believe have kind of emerged as leaders in this locker room that you might have not expected a few months ago?
2: Yes, there is. And there's so many that, you know, if I miss somebody, that I'd be wrong to not give them their cred. So we have multiple individuals stepping up.
0: What changes for Trey and Jalen without Brock out there?
2: Nothing. Go play ball. Go make the catch. Go make the block. Go play great on special teams.
0: You have a lot to focus on here in your new job, but there was a ceremony Wednesday night in Seattle. Were you able to watch that and, I guess, the emotions of kind of seeing that happen?
2: I did not see it. Ceremony, you mean the game?
0: No, I mean the all the pomp and circumstance of celebrating.
2: No, it was Wednesday. We were getting ready for third down.
27: That's good. Thanks, Coach.
2: Thank you.
27: Thank you.
1: Thank you, Clint. Hey, real quick, before we get started, just want to say, you know, how important this day is to our country, right? 9/11's a huge, huge a negative in our country, but it's also positive. So just want to make sure that we recognize all those who gave their lives for us, and want to make sure that's something that gets out there, because that's a really important day for us, in my opinion. So that's it. Go ahead.
0: The NFL was very tied in to that, you know, time in our country. What are your memories of that?
1: Yeah, I was in New York for 4 years, and had a lot of people that I knew that were in that building, actually. I think I had 4 people that died, and 1 girl got out. So it was pretty shocking, for sure. My best friend, his brother died in it, so he honors him every week, or every year this time.
0: Sorry to talk.
1: No, that's all right. Cool. No, that's all right. Let's talk about ball, man.
0: As a special teams coach, you've had this, you know, the offseason prepare. You've been through this a lot. But what is a special teams coach worried about going into the first game? What do you lose sleep over, maybe?
1: we don't have long enough time for that one, that's for sure. No, it's just the anticipation of the guys playing. You know, you've practiced really, really hard. You tried to make it as game-like as you could. And you just hope that especially some of the young guys can take what they've been in practice and show that during a game. If that's going to happen, we'll be in good shape. But you just don't know how people are going to react once they get out there. But I think it's been a great camp. It's been a great offseason, and I expect good things from our guys.
4: Is A.J. Cole everything you expected him to be when you got here?
1: Yes. Yeah, he's a – you know, I've said it numerous times. He's a great worker. He's a big-time punter in the league. He's a big-time leader for our team, in my opinion. Extremely, really smart guy, and he gets football too. He's not just a specialist; he's a guy that gets football. So, it's a real honor to coach him, and hopefully, we can keep him going in the right direction.
21: Matt said he was trying to get back to kicking the ball like he was when he was with you before. Do you think that he's gotten to that point now?
1: He's had an excellent camp. It's. I think I said this a couple weeks ago. He's 0-0. Everybody is right now. So, it's all going to come out when we start kicking. But. He's had a great camp. I think the operation's been really good. Alex has done a great job. AJ's done a good job. And that's where I think, you know, if you're successful as a kickoff or as a kicker, you have to make sure that your operation is elite. And that's what we're trying to get to there.
27: Shagun was named team captain going into the game, you know, on special teams. What has he done for this team in particular over the last couple of weeks or months with special teams and getting guys ready?
1: Well, I think the biggest thing is his passion for it. You know, like, you can tell when guys are really, really into it. And he's, you know, he's blocked punts in this league. He's made tackles in this league already. So I think the young guys look at him and say, you know, that's a guy that we need to follow. And I think that's what he's accomplished up to this point. He's been a great leader for us so far, and hopefully it continues that way.
14: A big point of emphasis for you guys, especially with some penalties that happened during the preseason games. How confident do you feel that your team will limit those as much as possible heading into game one?
1: Yeah, it's a big emphasis, you know, going into the first game all the time. You know, when you look around the league, I think Seattle had 10 last Wednesday night, and, you know, that's something that they didn't do last year. So it's obviously a big emphasis for us, but it's something that we've tried to control as much as we can. You know, that last game, they did a good job and didn't have any penalties, thank goodness. But hopefully that continues. It's just something you got to work on all the time.
0: Without
20: revealing strategy. How the kickoff can be so much of a weapon now, the different things you can use. How do you determine whether it's like, hey, just kick it off, and it's, or it's go for something, try to be creative on this one?
1: Well, I think part of it is, it's so hard to just say we're going to kick it out of the end zone now, because you're getting the ball right at the 35. So, you have to be a good kickoff cover team, in my opinion. And, it's something we spend a lot of time on. You saw it today. It's something that we're going to have to spend a lot of time on, because it's a huge play now. But, I just think hopefully you can move the ball around enough that the returner has a little trouble catching it. And, you get him off his mark and off his spot. But when it comes down to it, it's really a one-on-one game, and you got to roll and make the tackle.
20: Ideal kickoff in this scenario, bouncing it into the end zone and through the end zone?
1: Yeah, obviously that's you get it at the minus 20 right there, so that would obviously be a huge play for us, but that's hard to do, man. These returners are really good at judging the ball and all those things, so you don't want to put yourself in a position where you kick the ball out of bounds because you're trying to be too cute, so at some point you have to cover and make the tackle. That's a big key for us. That's a big emphasis right now.
3: You've gotten to work with some of the younger players on this roster throughout training camp and this week. How have you seen them grow from the beginning of training camp to now?
1: Yeah, hopefully they've gotten more confidence. I think when you come in as a rookie, a lot of times, that's the biggest thing is, do I belong? And I think we've tried to instill confidence in those guys, like showing them film and trying to work them as much as we can and try to get that that confidence up going into this first game. But, we've had so many young kids here that have put the time in, and now it's ready to let it rip and see how they do.
5: All right. Thanks, Coach.
1: Thank you. Appreciate it.
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22: Raiders 2026 season loading. It's week one, and first up, the Miami Dolphins. NFL Channel's Andrew Siciliano kicks the season off with a national spin on the Raiders' revamped roster. Plus, target Trey Tucker. The Raiders wideout sits down to talk Kirk Cousins, Clint Kubiak, and more. And what will Jeff Hafley's Dolphins look like? WSVN sports anchor Josh Moser gives us the scoop. The Silver and Black Show starts now. We made it! Welcome in to the 28th season of the Silver and Black Show. I'm Amber Theo Harris. Glad to be back with you this year. Vegas is a town that sure knows how to do a premiere. But before all grand openings on the Strip, there is a concept imagined. A new director, new cast, and tons of rehearsals. The 2026 Raiders are a concept reimagined. Same brand, same tradition, same shield. But John Spytek is the executive producer now. Clint Kubiak is the new director. And 42% of the players on this roster are new cast members. Sunday, the curtain will be raised against the Dolphins. And the question for all of you watching will be, can this Vegas show be a hit? Speaking of hit shows, we know it's going to be one. We welcome in my former co-host and good friend who has an exciting new show on the NFL channel, NFL YouTube, called NFL Report. You can catch it weekdays at 7 o'clock. Andrew Siciliano. Andrew, it is so good to be talking football with you. It's like old times. Good to see you.
7: Amber, it is great to be on with you. It is great to have games back. I feel like watching the Wednesday night opener, it was kind of like, oh, wow, this is, wow, it got here. Thank God we made it. We made it.
22: It's real. It's real again. Yes. All things feel right when football games are happening. And you know, we got the Raiders and the Dolphins. It is a new era, actually, for both teams. But for the Raiders, let's start with, you know, what is the national perception of the Raiders right now heading into the season after all these changes?
7: I think there's some optimism, certainly. And I think there's some curious excitement about what Fernando Mendoza will do when he eventually gets on the field. Obviously, there's some disappointment with the Brock Bowers injury news. I know we might get to that in a little bit. I think there was some, speaking of the Wednesday opener, some shock. Wait, what? What does that do to my fantasy lineup? That's a very selfish perspective, not a Raiders perspective here. But when you have a new head coach, and there are 10 new head coaches in the NFL, there is always a sense of optimism. And when you have a new head coach who just helped navigate Sam Darnold and the Seahawks towards a Lombardi trophy, then you're especially optimistic.
22: Well, you mentioned it. You know, Fernando Mendoza is not starting week one, at least. Kirk Cousins is QB1 right now. What do you make of that decision to start the veteran and not go with Mendoza?
7: Surprised, but not surprised. You know, it's funny, Amber. I talked to a lot of people in the offseason because I have always felt, you and I, we've seen this movie before. You put the kid, the number one pick or the number five or whatever, the first round quarterback in the preseason. He lights it up. All the screaming head shows say start the guy. And then that momentum thing happens and the train has left the station. And then you have to play the guy. I kind of felt that that would happen. But I give Clint Kubiak credit for saying we brought the veteran in for a reason, and we're going to stick with him because he is the guy that knows how to steer this ship, and he is the guy that deserves to start first, and the other guy needs a little time to kind of learn, and it would benefit from sitting behind Kirk Cousins. I had this conversation with Kirk middle of the summer. He was on a show I was doing, and I said, Kirk, you and I have both seen this movie before, like I just said. Like, so what happens if that does happen? And he said, I'm a pro, I'll deal with it. But to his credit, and I think really to Clint Kubiak's credit, that's not the situation we're seeing week one, although it would have been fun.
22: Yeah, you know, and it's a storyline that's not going to go away. But as you mentioned, the biggest storyline for this game for the Raiders right now is, per sources, you know, tight end Brock Bowers is expected to miss a game or two to start the season. What do you expect from Michael Mayer and Ian Thomas, you know, if Bowers does miss time? One of the things I think both of us saw going around NFL training camps is just such an emphasis on tight ends, you know, not just 12 personnel, but 13 personnel after what the Rams did last year. So how do you expect Clint Kubiak to use these guys?
7: Well, obviously, Michael Mayer jumps up into that number one spot, and his draft pedigree will tell you that he certainly has the ability to take that number one spot. But losing Brock Bowers is a huge loss because he's not just your tight end one. He's your number one weapon, and he's the number one tight end weapon in the NFL for my money. He's your go-to guy, a guy who's going to lead the team in targets and a guy that's going to lead the team in reception. So when you take that out of the mix, that is a huge loss. Now, it helps that you have Kirk Cousins here and not a rookie quarterback because he's able to go through all your five eligibles and find the open guy. And I have no doubt that Kubiak is going to scheme things open, but you got to rely on your running game. Hopefully Ashton Gentry is okay. If not, Mike Washington has certainly looked like the guy that can be your number three weapon if you want him to be that guy. But it is a big loss. Anytime you head into week one and say, well, all right, here's the deal. It's game week. Your number one weapon is no longer at your disposal. That's a story.
22: It is a story, and somebody's going to have to step up. You just mentioned Ashton Gentry and Mike Washington, who's been a great storyline in the preseason. Do you expect Kubiak to use those two backs kind of similar to Kenneth Walker and Zach Charbonnet like he did last year in Seattle?
7: Yeah, I do. Kenneth Walker obviously got hot late, and he won the MVP in the Super Bowl, and he totally deserved the contract that he got. I'm all for running backs getting paid, and if somebody is going to give you that bag and you get to go to Kansas City and play with Patrick Mahomes and Andy Reid, good for you. But yes, Kubiak last year used all his backs. He used George Halani as well, who we saw Wednesday night in the opener behind Jadarian Price, who certainly looks the part. Yeah, no one survives these days with the one back bell cow. Maybe Derrick Henry and the Ravens. But eventually they're going to have to find a number two guy to take some of the pressure off him. He's not getting any younger. He's now 32 years old. Ashton Gentry's not the biggest dude. He's maybe as tough as they come. But it's a good thing to have a number two option.
8: No doubt about it. And especially I'm excited to see this run game in the zone run blocking scheme. And a lot of focus has been on the offensive line. There's a reason that Clint Kubiak comes in and John Spytek and they spend, you know, a ton of money on Tyler Linderbaum. I know it's not sexy to talk about centers, but how important do you think that move is specifically for this blocking scheme, specifically for this offense they're trying to run?
7: It's huge. The center, and let's spin it forward to Mendoza as well. Let's just assume there is a point where Mendoza takes over. It is invaluable. You cannot put a price tag on what it means to have an all-pro center helping that quarterback out, setting those protections. It's not just about the run game. It's about helping the young quarterback, and I think that was a huge part of why they paid him. I know around the league people went, really? You're paying $30 million for a center? Thanks. That really helps us. But in the end, it's the Raiders' money to do with as they please. And I think it was a sound investment.
8: Hey, in these schemes, you know, center's the new left tackle. It's like orange is the new black. You know, you got to pay him $30 million a year plus.
7: Thing, too, is the cap's going up, right?
8: Right.
7: So, like, look, now it goes up every year. It's going up exponentially. So there's a lot of sticker shock, and we see it every March at the start of the new league year in free agency. There's sticker shock on all these contracts. But in a year or two, that contract is going to look cheap. I mean, I don't want to go too far down the rabbit hole on quarterback contracts, but Deshaun Watson, say what you want, $46 million right now is
8: a deal.
7: It's a deal. Now, it didn't work out. Dak's making 60, Baker's making 55. Next year, when Caleb Williams, assuming the Bears continue to play well and he continues to ascend, Jaden Daniels, that Bo Nix has already gone to an AFC championship game. That rookie class is going to get paid. And those quarterback numbers are, I mean, the negotiation's going to start at like 65.
8: Yeah.
7: Those numbers might hit 70. And you could laugh. I mean, not you laughing, like fans may laugh, but like the cap goes up, all the numbers go up.
8: Yeah, and today's price is not tomorrow's price, so pay him now because it only goes up. Let's get back to this game.
7: You know,
8: the Dolphins also have a lot of newness, new coach and Jeff Hafley, a guy that we saw had a very stout defense in Green Bay last year. What do you expect his defense to look like in Miami? And I call it his defense because he's still going to call the defensive plays even though he's head coach.
7: Yeah, but they're going to play a lot of zone. He's a heck of a coach. They don't have a lot of pieces. It's just there's no other way to say it. They have really stripped this roster down. They're the youngest roster in the NFL. They are not, I don't use the T word, they are not mailing it in for next year, but they understand that this is a rebuild. And they have not been afraid to tell their fan base, this is a rebuild. So they're going to play zone. I don't know how much they can get after the passer. That new Raider offensive line is truly going to be tested. Kirk's mobility is truly, I don't know if it's going to be tested. He might be able to sit back there in a clean pocket. They're going to have to junk it up if they're going to get after him. I would rather have a veteran quarterback against a zone team than a rookie quarterback against a zone team. So maybe that's also a little bit of Clint Kubiak's thinking here. But the Raiders are the better team. I'm not making picks. This is recreational purposes only. Mm-hmm. But the Raiders are the better team here. In my humble estimation, wearing silver and black by accident.
8: No, I think that was just the universe and the stars aligned as you came on the show. It works. Yeah, it works. And Raider Nation would agree with you that the Raiders are the better team going in. On the flip side, we haven't even brought up Devon Achane. This Raiders defense looks completely different under Rob Leonard. A lot of new pieces. How do they stop him? How do they attack him?
7: He is, I hate the word underrated because everyone knows who's good. He is probably the best back in the NFL, Amber, that doesn't get the hype he deserves. There's like underrated or under-discussed. Is that even English?
22: Yeah.
7: Devon Achane.
22: We just made it up.
7: Yeah, it's English. We made it. He's as explosive a weapon as there is, not named Bijan or Jahmyr Gibbs. He's that good. And when they drafted him, I think third round, people were like, oh, that's that really fast guy. No, he's more than just that. Now, when Halfley said,

0: week one. What is the biggest question you have about this team that you think is really going to start to begin to be answered on Sunday?
1: Is it too easy? Is it, we'll use a Mayockism, Amber. Let's go back to the good old days. Is it low-hanging fruit for me to say, when does Mendoza start? Because that's how, whether it's fair or not to Kirk, and I love Kirk, I think it's unfair to Kirk, to be honest with you. But that is the national lens through which people will view this game after the fact. It'd be, well, did Kirk Cousins play well enough to hold off Mendoza? And I think he will. I think he will play well enough. But the big question hanging over all of this is, when do you toss the keys to the other guy? I think Kirk's going to play well. I think he's going to play well not only in week one, but early in the season, where it's not going to be a conversation. But that will be the headline Monday morning either way.
0: And look, that's just, that is what it is. It's part of having the number one overall pick and taking a quarterback. And it's not going to go away. But the thing we know is John Spytek, Clint Kubiak, they have their plan. And they don't have to listen to what we have to say.
1: So. They don't. And you know what? The number one headline might be Ashton Jeanty runs for 175 yards. And if that's the case, then the quarterback conversation doesn't matter. If you can keep running the ball like that.
0: Great.
1: And Clint Kubiak certainly wants to run the ball like that. Then, you know what? Steal the thunder of all the screaming head shows on Monday. Go for it. That would be awesome.
0: We would love that. Andrew Siciliano, you can catch your new show, NFL Report, on the NFL's official YouTube channel. You can catch it on NFL Channel. Man, it's so good to see you talking football.
1: Likewise.
0: And good luck this season.
1: Amber, likewise at Raiders, Browns, Amber.
0: Yeah, well, I'll see you out there. All right, coming up, his speed can take the top off any defense. Raiders wide receiver Trey Tucker joins the show coming up next. 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Cox. Cox is now Spectrum, still connecting and still a proud partner of your Las Vegas Raiders. And Victory Live, connecting the world of live experiences. Hanging out with Raiders receiver Trey Tucker here at the Intermountain Health Performance Center. And Trey, it's so good to catch up with you every year, and it's hard to believe it's year four for you.
2: Yeah.
0: That's insane. And Clint Kubiak, he was asked about you, and he said, he's got to be a playmaker for us. So without giving away too much, you know, about his scheme and everything like that, how would you describe what you expect your role to be that playmaker in this offense?
2: Be very multiple. Be open to doing a bunch of different things. And I think that's what makes his offense special, is you have to be able to do a bunch of different things at a bunch of different times. And, you know, all the guys that we have out there on the field are going to be asked to do the same thing. And hopefully we can create a really good product out there on the field.
0: Confused defenses.
2: I mean, is that
0: the one way to define it?
2: Yep, 100%.
0: Yeah. We're excited to see it. Well, you've had a full camp now with Clint Kubiak and a full offseason with your offensive coordinator, Andrew Janoco. He's new as well. So what stands out to you specifically about this system that's different from maybe your first 3 years?
2: It's very detail-oriented. There's a bunch of stuff. You know, for us, we just got to be on point on, you know, what we have to do out there so that all 11 can be on the same page, and very efficient. You know, I think the offense, I would just say, doesn't waste time. And, you know, we have a plan, and, you know, we always have a plan and a place to attack. So that's kind of our motto, and I'm very excited to play it.
0: With the Dolphins in week one, there's a lot of newness on their side, too. We don't really know what to expect from them, but I know you guys have been studying their film. Who are some of the young players or things that you're seeing on film that you're like, wait a minute, we can't sleep on them?
2: Yeah, they obviously spent a lot, you know, of money and draft capital to fix their defense. And they've got some good guys over there. They drafted a first-round corner who's a really good player. Excited for that matchup. And, yeah, they've got guys who've been there previously for them. And, you know, for us, it's just week one's always weird because, you know, coming from a new place, you know, their tape is different because it's from another place. So the main thing is just focus on us and what we do really well and go execute that and hope for good results.
0: Yeah, and you're watching Green Bay's defense trying to figure out what Jeff Hafley is doing. Like you said, piece it together. This is a very young wide receiver room. You're the tenured veteran, the longest here and only in year four. You know, you guys aren't getting a lot of love nationally as a wide receiver corps, so I want to give you a chance to do that and tell me a little bit about guys like Jalen Naylor and Jack Besh and even the young guy, Malik Benson, who, you know, he caught your eye in the preseason for sure.
2: Yeah, I mean, those are all great guys you mentioned, and wouldn't want to, you know, play with any other guys. You know, Jalen, he's come along, and

0: me and him have, gotten along really well. I'd say we're best of friends. And, actually, since the day he came here, I kind of knew about him because of watching him at his days in Michigan State. So he's going to be a very big part of the offense, and he's a playmaker. And Jack, just seeing him go from year one to year two, just how much more comfortable he's getting and how good of a player he is. He's very versatile, can do a lot of things, and I think he's going to have a big year as well. And we all know about Malik, the young rookie. Call him the young rookie sensation. He's going to be very good, and he's going to be a very key piece for us this whole year and then obviously throughout the future. So I'm very excited to see him continue to develop.
1: And you guys have gotten your work in against this new look Raiders defense under Rob Leonard. So many established players were added to this defense in the offseason. So give me somebody that is not named Max Crosby that is going to be a force to be reckoned with on this defense.
0: Man, honestly, I'm gonna say Quay Walker.
1: Yeah,
0: Quay, he just—I mean,
1: he's a
0: he just,
1: dog.
0: yeah, he just look at him. He just looks imposing, but he plays that way too. And I'm very excited to see him. And it's funny because actually, a little bit on the tape that we're watching from Green Bay, you can see him just flying around. I'm like, I'm glad he's on our team.
1: Yeah, and I'm sure you're like, hey, Quay, what does Jeff Hafley do? Right?
0: For sure.
1: A little bit of inside information over there. I gotta ask you about growing up in Akron, Ohio, the youngest of 12 children. That is unbelievable to me. Not only were you probably trying to just survive from your brothers and sisters, but what lessons do you learn when you grow up with that big of a family that you think translates into football?
0: Being tough. Obviously, I'm not the biggest on the field, but I feel like I'm very tough, and I attribute that to my family and my brothers, because we've all played sports and footballs. And one story that I'll never forget, one of my brothers, it was in the wintertime, and snow probably was this high in Ohio, and we had like football equipment, and we were all together, and he pretty much forced me to go outside and play football in full equipment in snow. And that was just the love for the game for my family. We all love the game. And just growing up with them, like just being tough and being resilient. And I'm very thankful for it.
1: All right, so when you guys make the playoffs, you have to play like the Bills and Buffalo. You're going to be ready to go because
0: Oh,
1: you're a brother.
0: 100%. Yeah,
1: You're going to have the
0: 100%.
1: snow
0: Yeah.
1: situation down.
0: Yeah,
1: See,
0: 100%.
1: it works out for you. One thing I know about receivers covering this league for so long is that you guys focus on very specific areas in the off season when you're self-scouting and you kind of say, okay, this year I want to be better at this specific thing. For you, what was that this year that there was like a repetition that you're like, I'm going to do this year?
0: Yeah, that's a very good question. I think receiver, it's so particular. Like you'll watch film and be like, man, I could have ran that route better. Man, I could have did this better. I think as a whole, you want to just continue to evolve your game. So, for me last year, I did certain things and I did them well, and then I did certain things and I didn't do them as well. So pretty much just being an all-around guy, being able to work all three levels and, really working after the catch, using my speed as an asset and those type of things. So, and those are things that you can't really work on as much in the off season because you have to practice against people and, playing the game to do it. So those are just a mindset thing, continue to remind yourself whenever you're training of like what you're trying to get out of it. And then when you come here and do OTAs, camp, and then obviously the games, it translates.
1: So you talk about your speed. I just want to set the record straight. Was it 4.4 or 4.37? Because
0: Yeah.
1: in Ohio it was 4.37, right?
0: Yeah.
1: Okay, I just want to put that on the record so
0: Yes.
1: everybody
0: Yeah,
1: knows.
0: 4-3.
1: 4.3.
0: Yep,
1: There we go. I got to make sure we have the facts right.
0: 100%. Yep.
1: What is going to be on your mind Sunday when you have a chance to, for the fourth year in a row, run out of that tunnel at Allegiant Stadium in the silver and black with Raider Nation there cheering you on? Tell me what you'll be thinking.
0: Man, I'm so excited. I just keep thinking to myself, although we've had the preseason games, but they count now. And just watching football yesterday, like football season is here. And I kind of just got chills thinking about that because, running out in the Allegiant and just even hearing the little song before we go in the locker room, like things like that are like what you really do it for, So I'm very excited, and week one is upon us.
1: What do you think is the number one thing that people outside of this building that they maybe don't know about this team? What is the one thing that you want them to know about this team that they will see on Sunday?
0: How connected we are in all three phases. I think we really prided ourselves on that. That was one of our goals as a team this offseason to achieve. And the things that Clint, and John Spytek, all those guys have put, implemented for us to spend more time with each other and get to know each other outside of ball, that translates on the field because when you look to your left or right that you can trust that person to get their job done as well as yourself. So I'm pretty excited to show that this week.
1: You know what, Trey, that's really different. I've never heard anybody answer that we are connected. I've heard we're tough, we're physical, we're connected. And I think that says a lot about the Clint Kubiak era here with the Raiders. Thanks so much for joining us. You know what? I can't wait to see you out there. I'm excited for
0: Appreciate
1: the
0: you.
1: year you're going to have in 2026.
0: Thank you. Appreciate it.
1: What will the Dolphins look like under new coach Jeff Hafley? Josh Moser of WSBN in Miami stops by with a scouting report for the Raiders next. Just like the Raiders, the Dolphins also got a makeover in 26. Here to give us the inside scoop on the matchup, we're going behind enemy lines. And we welcome in Josh Moser from WSBN in Miami. Josh, it's good to see you. How are you doing?
2: I'm doing great. How are you? Thanks for having me on.
1: Oh, we're excited to have you on and talk about this. And I kind of want to look from a Miami and, you know, the eastern part of the country perspective. You know, not a lot of people are talking about the Miami Dolphins, especially if you look at power rankings, not to bring up a sore subject. But, you know, what should we know about Jeff Hafley's approach and his roster that shouldn't be overlooked despite some of those narratives?
2: Well, Jeff Hafley is building his program on three pillars, and those are trust, belief, and toughness. And what you're wanting to see out of this Dolphins team is a team that's going to play very physical. They're not going to take plays off, and they're really looking for effort. There are so many unproven players on this roster. I believe only 35 of 53 are new faces, and most of them are rookies. I mean, this team is going to play probably 15 rookies in this opener. So I think that's what you're looking to see from that end. And then obviously it's just limiting the mistakes. We really only saw Malik Willis for one play in the preseason, so we have no idea what's going to happen on offense. But you're looking for hopefully a group that's inspired, that's energetic. We're talking about the youngest team in football, and hopefully they can calm their nerves and they can actually go out there and execute and be in the moment.
1: You just answered my question, because I was thinking, what is a Malik Willis-led offense look like? You said, we have no idea, so you're with us. Nobody really knows, because, you know, we haven't seen him as a starter.
2: A brief opportunity in Tennessee when he was there, and then obviously the carryover with the Packers. And those not familiar with the Dolphins, John Eric Sullivan was high up in the front office underneath Ryan Gutekunst, the Packers general manager. He came down to Miami, the same with head coach Jeff Hafley, who was the defensive coordinator there. So they know exactly who Malik Willis is. We know that he's a dual threat, which is something that Dolphins fans haven't seen at the quarterback position in a long time. So if I were to guess, I would expect to see a lot of Malik Willis on the ground, and they're going to see a lot of short passes, and they're going to try to get the ball to Devon Achan. He's electric. He's the best player on the team. He was the MVP of the team last year in the Mike McDaniel regime, but they paid him this offseason. They believe in him, and I'm very curious to see how Bobby Slowick, the offensive coordinator, is going to design plays that the team is comfortable running to try to get Achan in space, because once he's in space, his speed is electric. It's hard to bring him down, and we always talk about explosive plays, and he's the home run hitter for this team, and I'm sure fantasy owners are very curious to see what he can do as well.
1: No doubt about that. You bring up the new offensive coordinator, Bobby Slowick, who, by the way, comes from the Kyle Shanahan tree. So I think if there's any indication, you know, of that style of play, obviously you are going to expect a heavy run game. Even if the Raiders, and you know they're going to stack the box, you're going to see a lot of heavy boxes, even if they drop a safety down, you know, why is Devon Achan still so versatile? I mean, he could still catch the ball out of the backfield, even if you stop the run.
2: Yeah, and I think that's what I'm really curious to see on where they put him. You could even put him in the slot as a receiver. We even saw him at times in the Mike McGannon regime on the outside playing an X or a Y. So very curious to see what they do with him. They do have two other running backs in Jalen Wright, who beat out Ollie Gordon, who won the Dope Whopper Award a few years back in college at Oklahoma State. So they have a couple guys that can run the ball. But I think what's most interesting is the left side of this offensive line. They've got Patrick Paul. He's the left tackle. He's entering into his third year. He's a former second-round pick. They've got him listed at 6'8", 350 pounds. And the team's first-round pick this year, Caden Proctor, out of Alabama, was the tackle. They moved him inside to guard. He's also over 350 pounds. So you have a 700-pound wall for Devon Achan, who's about 5'9", to maybe slip behind. He's going to be hard to see. And if he can hit a hole, I think it's going to be tough. I would look for that, maybe a couple counters. There was a running back in Miami that was great at it years back, maybe a decade ago, Ricky Williams, who Hall of Famer, hopefully, where he teases the team to the outside and comes back to that A-gap. So we'll see what happens. Bobby Slowick was here last year, so he's got some familiarity with Achan. but it's really what is he going to do with the pieces that he has. And right now the offensive line is healthy, so he should have a lot of pieces at his disposal.
1: Well, I'll tell you, you know, not Brock Bowers not expected to play, according to reports. So that's kind of a break for Miami, obviously. Do you think, has Jeff Hafley said anything about, you know, how that changes the way that his defense is able to attack the Raiders?
2: No, he's keeping it pretty close to the vest. But obviously, you've got to stop Ashton Jeffy. He's a high pick. We understand that he had the ankle injury. It seemed like he was a full participant at practice, and there's no doubt that he's going to play. But like any defensive, you're trying to make an offense one-dimensional, and they're talking to Jeff Hafley. How he likes to call the game is he likes to set teams up on first down and second down, and then third down, just let it loose. And obviously, I wouldn't talk about third down getting off the field for a defense, extending a drive for the offense. That's going to be a major portion of this game. But just like Miami, there's so many unproven players on this Raiders game, and really weeks one through three, they call it unscouted looks. So the way that Hafley's approaching this, it's simply more about themselves at this point for either team. I know that Hafley was going back and looking at some Seahawks footage about what they did, also some Raiders footage from last year, trying to piece together how this new regime might utilize these players. But there's so much unknown. Basically, the focus is eliminate the mistakes, put a hat on a hat, don't miss tackles, and try to get off the field. So we'll see how both teams kind of counter back and forth with that. But I think that's how this game's going to be decided.
1: Josh Moser, thank you so much for joining us. And in a rainy Miami, we could see it looks like, you know, you got it all coming down back behind you, but you still made time for us, and we really appreciate the scouting report. Thanks.
2: Yeah, of course. Excited to be inside at Allegiant here in a couple days. We'll see you in Vegas.
1: All right, you can catch him on WSBN there in Miami. Thanks a lot. Coming up, he is listed as QB2, but he is the number one overall pick. Everyone is talking about Fernando Mendoza, and so are we. Next, in One Last Thing.
3: We have some breaking news out of Las Vegas. Kirk Cousins has been named the Week 1 starting quarterback. Fernando Mendoza officially starts his NFL career as a backup.
4: He, to me, could play Week 1. I understand them going with Kirk Cousins. Give Fernando Mendoza a little time.
5: The Raiders wanted it this way. Cousins is there to make sure they don't have to rush Mendoza.
6: Cousins was a perfect, perfect solve. You can win games with him.
7: He is ready. He will play. There's no timetable. Until then, he's going to watch Kirk Cousins do his thing.
1: Time now for One Last Thing. As you just heard, everybody and their mother has an opinion on when Fernando Mendoza should get his first NFL start. But John Spytek's message hasn't wavered since April 23rd when he was drafted.
8: His time is coming, but he's got to earn it every day, and he knows that. But I think we're all very pleased with the person and his work ethic and his commitment to being a great quarterback. We're just trying to build the best team we can and play the guys that are most ready to play. And, you know, have a constant competition in every room, not just the quarterback room, in every room.
1: It's simple. Right now, Kirk Cousins is the most ready to play. He started 167 NFL games and is in Vegas because he spent the best years of his Pro Bowl career in Minnesota with Clint Kubiak. Check this out. Cousins had a 103.1 passer rating with the Vikings in 2021. That was good for fourth best in the NFL. It just happens to be the 1 year Clint Kubiak was his offensive coordinator. Their reunion in Vegas is a luxury most franchises that just took a quarterback number one overall don't have. But is there a catch to this? Mendoza is the first quarterback selected number one overall since Baker Mayfield in 2018 to not start on opening day. And if you look at this list, it is hard to argue any of these players would have been better off had they sat on the bench. Joe Burrow went to the Super Bowl in year two. Caleb Williams, the divisional round in year two. Even Bryce Young, who was benched in his second year, came back and made the playoffs in year three. But for Mendoza, the plan is different.
9: Early work, late work, more meetings, plenty of time on the field in between drills with Coach Sullivan and Coach Shinoko. You know, every player that is, you know, not starting the first game, then they're helping us on the look team. You know, we're just trying to find every edge we can find to continue to get him better and his teammates better.
1: So week one is set. Could things change in weeks two, three, four, and beyond? Absolutely. The ultimate goal is to have your number one pick play. But until then, Spytek and Kubiak will continue to create constant competition. And when a decision is made, it might come down to whether this team is ready for Mendoza, not whether Mendoza is ready for the NFL. That'll do it for us. It is the Raiders' home opener against the Dolphins, Sunday kickoff, 1:25 p.m. Get inside Allegiant Stadium early. Showtime is at 1:05 p.m. ahead of that kickoff. We want to get you guys in there early after the game. Also, be sure to catch James Jones, Eric Allen, and myself for a new season of Raiders Game Day. Have a great weekend, everyone.
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17: How are we doing?
18: How are you doing?
19: Can you talk about the comfort level for an OC to have a 15-year vet like Kirk leading and mentoring your next generation, but just that comfort level, please?
17: Yeah, I think, Coach talked about it last week a little bit. The guys, he's practiced with a lot of confidence this offseason. He brings a lot of experience to the room, a lot of plays in this league. And with plays comes knowledge, with comes experience. And that way, as our offense, as we learn and we grow, we can feed from some of the knowledge that he brings to the table.
20: Andrew, obviously not having Brock Bowers is going to, that's a big change for you guys and what you were planning. How do you compensate for a loss like that?
17: It's a 17-game season. The thing that I would say is in a 17-game season, we have a 70-man roster. So there's going to be different opportunities for each and every single player on this roster at different points between each season. So we prep each week as a different week. We prep each week to get our guys ready to go. Whoever's available, whoever's not available, we're prepping to get the guys that we have ready to go, get the best out of them, do what they do well, and give us the best chance to win.
21: Ashton participated fully yesterday. What did you see from Ashton?
17: We're happy to have Ashton back on the field, get him ready to go. He comes out, that big smile on his face. The energy he brings to this offense and to this organization is undeniable. So just happy to have him back out working.
22: What ways does talk about those opportunities that guys have? What have you seen from Michael Mayer and this offseason and what makes him ready for this chance?
17: Yeah, I think, whether it's Mike, whether it's anybody on our offense, I see our offense, trying to come together, gel together, working, whatever situation we put them in, like I said, like you asked about Michael, but really everybody coming together, making the most of their opportunities whenever they happen and what situations they happen.
20: Following that, how does Michael's in particular, how does his skill set stress a defense?
17: You know, Mike does a lot of things well, and we try to emphasize, you know, what he does well in the run game, what he does well in the pass game. You know, his route running's always improving, his blocking's always improving, hand placement, all the stuff, pad level, and then just the way he finishes each play with the ball in his hand. I think that's something that gives us an advantage.
19: And Ian had an exceptional training camp, in my opinion, I don't know about yours, but really showed off a development in his pass catching skills. How big of an opportunity is this for him? Because anytime you get another chance, it's an opportunity in this league.
17: You know, like I said before, it's a 70-man roster, so every guy is going to have different opportunities presented to them each week. And what they make most of their opportunity, you know, is what kind of makes such a long season so great, because you get to see guys, you get to see guys step up in different roles. I mean, you saw with Drew last night. You know, Drew comes in and gets a win for that team last night. So, you know, there's always opportunities. Opportunities abound in this league. So, you know, whether Ian, you know, really anybody that's going to have a shirt on game day is that's something we're excited about.
0: You mentioned guys having to step up early on and given the opportunity with the guys like Ashton and Brock Bowers, really cornerstones of your offense this season. What have you learned so far about the depth that you guys have on the offensive side of the ball this early?
17: Yeah, I think, you know, we have a lot of guys that are excited to prove themselves and excited to go out there and just really do their job. Do what we ask them, play with it, you know, play within, you know, what we're asking them to do, and then make plays when their number's called upon.
0: With that, how confident do you feel in those guys that are going to have to fill in different roles this early on?
17: Yeah, I mean, that's why we're all here. You know, we all have a job to do. We all have a role to play, and whatever that is each week, and it's going to be different each week. That's the task. That's what we're asked to do.
2: As regards to Mike Washington Jr., would you say he met your expectations of how he played during training camp and preseason, or maybe exceeded the way he's, like, you know, come up to speed?
17: I'd say, you know, Mike's done a lot of good things well. He's come in here. He's competed every single day. We've put a lot of stress on him, whether it be physically, mentally, different things we're asking about him. So, excited to see how that translates to a real ball game. But, you know, Mike works his butt off every day. So, you know, want to see what happens on Sunday.
20: How do you approach Fernando's development now that the regular season is up and running?
17: You know, like I said, it's every week is a different and unique opportunity, and every guy is expected to be ready to go in whatever role he's in. Saw it last night. And so, you know, to me, you know, his development doesn't change. It's he's growing, learning, preparing to play each and every single snap. You know, sometimes the reps are unique, how he gets it in practice. But, you know, Coach Sullivan does a great job with his meetings, with his individual stuff, and preparing him to play in his role.
20: What do you expect of Miami defense?
17: You know, they're a young, talented, very talented defense, very well coached. They're a team that, you know, plays very hard, goes after the ball, so it's going to be a heck of a challenge.
18: What have you seen from Kirk in terms of his physical tools at this point?
17: Yeah, Kirk comes out, you know, everything, just working his feet, working his progressions, how he protects the football, how he gets the ball out of his hands, whether it's, you know, year one or year 14, you know, those are the same things that we're looking for each and every day, and how he can improve on those things.
18: What does he need to do to continue to have success for this offense?
17: Just you know, complete the football, get us into the right plays, get us out of bad plays, don't make bad plays worse. You know, I don't think the blueprint has ever changed with the way we ask our quarterbacks to play.
23: Obviously, you just got Tyler Lindenbaum, who's, you know, has a veteran presence, but Colton on that left side, how much of an impact does he have on the rest of the line, especially going to the season with a young offensive line?
17: Yeah, we ask all of our guys in whatever way their role is to be leaders, and the veteran guys even more, to lead with their actions, lead with their experience, lead with their knowledge, and lead with the way they approach practice every day.
19: One of your players told me that you constantly harp on learn something every day, keep learning. So I'm curious, what have you learned about you during this period?
17: I'd say, you know, just being on the details for everybody and knowing that, you know, there's 11 positions that are counting on you to know the details of each and every single play. So just staying on that, the details of the prep squad and how we get the look squad ready to go every day, exactly what we're asking each and every person to do, and then exactly what we're asking each and every single coach to do. So just growing within the details of this role.
18: We're going to
3: your point of view, what did Fernando Mendoza do during training camp that earned him that backup role?
17: I think, you know, just the way he approached every single day, every meeting, every walkthrough, when there was nothing to do and how he was preparing, and then, you know, what he did on the field, the goods, the bads, and then how he grew from each experience, whether it be good or whether it be bad, how he grew and, got ready to be in this role for this week.
4: Last question, Adam.
22: What is it you saw from Jackson in the right guard competition to get him the job?
17: Yeah, I think we're always competing. We are constantly competing, but, you know, just saw from him a level of consistency that we wanted to see, that he came out each and every day, proved what we needed to see, knew the assignments, knew the complexity of the job, and then just executing at the level we've been asking.
4: Thanks, Coach.
17: Thanks, everybody.
19: For you in this defense, you got so many young parts. How much do you have to temper knowing young players make young player mistakes? Or, this is a standard, I'm holding you there. Where's that balance for a coordinator?
5: Luckily, we got a lot of good veterans at key positions, you know, up and down the front to, you got Chin and TJ in the back end, along with Five, you know, Nakobe and Quay. Like, those guys, I can't emphasize much how much they've helped the younger guys and bring them along in building our foundation.
21: How much did you see Traden Stukes develop and grow over the course of the summer?
5: A lot. I felt like all of a sudden it was sudden, and he was playing with more confidence. He was playing faster and communicating loudly. And I think even he mentioned the other day, just, you know, it was somewhere in the middle of training camp, but, you know, those are the decisions that they make, you know, that to carry themselves a certain way.
6: What about Zico Stukes? What about his skill set makes you feel like, you know, he fits that, what you guys are looking for in terms of like a deep safety?
5: Speed, closing speed. Ability to his ability to close, I think, is glaring. His ability to cover, a good tackler, good blitzer. He's a great top down player.
20: Rob, Isaiah's played some really good football here for you guys. Does his role, could this maybe actually help him in terms of his role being a little more defined and strategical now you can use him?
5: Isaiah is one of the biggest keys in terms of leader. What a great teammate should look like. I mean, he is so supportive. He's the glue. He's the glue. The guys look to him, and he's, you know, he could be in there, star and trade can be in there, and he's just been awesome. But you can't talk about Isaiah without talking about the person.
22: Yeah. What do you expect, I guess, from this Miami offense, especially Malik Willis, having seen a lot of him on the field and know what he can do offensively to counter the
5: guys? Yeah, I mean, he's a very explosive athlete with a big arm. I mean, he was picked where he picked for a certain reason. He is definitely a skill set that you're pretty aware of, and you watch the Green Bay tape of him playing, and there's a reason why Miami picked him up. But it's people over scheme right now, you know, and we'll see where we're at.
21: How much do you have to be disciplined in this game when you have a guy like Achan trying to run that rock?
5: Yeah, it's everything. Gap integrity. I mean, when you're dealing with – it's going to take all 11 when you're dealing with that kind of speed. It just is what it is. It always does, but it takes all 11. It's not going to be on one guy this week for sure.
24: Give away a whole ton in the preseason. How excited are you to unleash your full defense during game action?
5: Who says I didn't? No. I'm excited. You know, I'm excited for the guys. I'm excited to see them. In my deepest heart, I want them to play fast, confident, and we ain't talking about, hey, I thought this, I thought that, and they're just going around. There's no MEs. I want to play a clean style of football. There's nothing I want more than to go out and execute, and it's hard. It's week one in the NFL. You don't know what is going to be unpredictable as any way you cut it.
20: To that point, what are some of the challenges of game planning for week one with limited film and so many new pieces on the team?
5: Yeah, you got to focus on yourselves, your rules, your matchups, who's rushing who, who's covering who. And it's gonna be about us and how we execute what we do and our ability.
4: Sorry.
5: Go ahead, you're good.
4: I didn't know you.
5: No, you're good.
4: For all the new pieces coming in through free agency and the draft, how do you expect this leadership group to really bring the team together, and how have you seen that play out?
5: I've seen it accelerated here recently. guys from all around. You got a guy from Green Bay, a guy from Buffalo, a guy from, you know, you got the draft picks. So, you know, people, what do people naturally do? Feel each other out, right? And now the more comfortable they are, now it's the relationships grow through adversity, right? So, like, it's been a tough training camp, and it's been fun to see those genuine relationships develop.
23: The years that you've been here, what do you believe is the biggest factor you've seen Max Crosby grow as a leader, whether it just be off the field or on the field with his teammates? What would you say?
5: Intentionality, awareness. Just he has a purpose with what he does rather than, I mean, that, I think that sticks out most.
24: With him coming back and not playing in the preseason, is there any easing in that needs to be happening, or is he ready to kind of jump into the role that he's occupied in recent years?
5: We'll see on Sunday. Yeah.
20: Just like with him not playing in the preseason, has there been any conversation about how to keep him, you know, it's a 17-game season, on how to keep him fresh, especially when he likes to be out there as much as he does?
5: We'll see on Sunday. Sorry.
21: What about the opportunity for Tonka Hemingway?
5: I'm excited. Yeah, any time, I think, in football, naturally, you earn your playing time. I think he's earned it. He's put in the time and the substance on the field, and I just want him to take it to game day. When you do those type of things, you play with a certain freedom. And Tonka's been nothing but developing as a pro, so I want success for him as bad as he wants it.
0: Obviously, this early on, a couple injuries on the offensive side of the ball, but to your point, as a team, as a whole, going through adversity and coming together, how important is it that everybody on the roster comes together when a team is still, at least this early on, trying to figure it out when some key pieces go down?
5: Yeah, there's, I mean, I think about that all the time personally. Clint talks about a 70-man roster. You're always thinking about that, how deep you are at whatever position, and if this guy goes down, what are we going, who goes in the game? And constantly thinking about that. So it is, and then with different packages of this guy's in the game, there's more than just the starting lineup listed on a sheet of paper, always. That's any football team.
20: So how do you go about combating that? Do you put those reserve players in on game day more than maybe you normally would, so they have that experience, so they're ready when called upon?
5: Yeah, just your look team reps matter, you know, and you know, we got young QC coaches watching that tape with those guys as if they're preparing to play. And that's just the constant mindset you want every 70-man player to feel like, hey, I could be up like that.
1: Good. Cool. Thank you.
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0: by Coors Light. I'm JT. That's Q Myers with me as always. And finally, Q, we're ready to roll. The long off season is over. The Dolphins are coming to town.
1: Yeah, it's so funny because the off season hasn't felt like it's been really long because the Raiders have been so active. John Spytek has brought in a lot of talent. But with that being said, there still became that lull when you're like, okay, I just need a game. I need a game. And we made it. We made it to game week.
0: Yeah, we did. And I want to start off with John Spytek because I thought the key to the off season, big picture, was he went out shopping.
1: Yeah, he did.
0: And they got a lot of players here. And before we even get into the draft, if that offseason didn't happen with all those free agents, I think we'd be looking at a different team.
1: There's no doubt about it. They went out with a purpose. That's kind of been the theme that I've been having on the radio show every day, is that they have a purpose. They had a plan, and they stuck to it. And it felt like the day that John Spytek stood at the podium and said, this is what we're going to do and how we're going to do it, they gave us the answers to the test, and it came to fruition. Going out and getting all the free agents that they brought in was a big deal for this team. It's going to give them an opportunity.
0: Well, Kirk Cousins will be the starter here as we get ready here for week one, and I think that's a good decision. Mm-hmm. I don't know why it was such a mystery to everybody right. but us, but right. everybody in the national media who weren't at practice every day
1: right.
0: and were wondering about Fernando and were doing pieces on Fernando, we knew it was going to be Kirk Cousins because of the process with Clint Kubiak. They have a track record together.
1: There's no doubt. And it's funny, again, going back to the answers to the test, I mean, Clint Kubiak said it at the owners' meeting. In an ideal world, you have a veteran quarterback in front of the rookie quarterback so he can learn through osmosis. And so that's exactly who Kirk Cousins is. When they bring him in, he's the guy that has the familiarity. He knows the system. He knows Kubiak. He knows Dennison. He knows Janoco. He knows Sullivan. I mean, all these, the stars align. And so it gives them an opportunity where they don't have to force Fernando Mendoza onto the field, where other teams that have had that number one overall pick have had to do that.
0: Yeah, we didn't see a lot of Kirk Cousins in the preseason, but when we did, he was productive.
1: Yeah.
0: And I thought he really showed everybody. I don't know of a player that knows this playbook as good as him, of Clint Kubiak, even Sam Darnold. So it's worked in the past. We go back to the 2021 season, 4,200 yards, 33 touchdowns. They were really cooking together. Yeah. And I would expect to see the same type of offense or the play calls.
1: Agreed. And on top of that, Kirk Cousins looks healthy too. I mean, a lot of people talk about when, you know, he had the injury in Minnesota, then went to Atlanta. Well, he didn't look the same. Well, he was coming back from injury still. So what I saw at practice, and I see him rolling out and bootlegs and being able to move around. No, he's not a spring chicken. He's going to run around the yard and get 1,000 yards. But I mean, he's a guy that looks healthy. And so that's all you can ask for, is a guy that knows the playbook, knows the coach, and is in his best shape he could be in.
0: And the offensive line is critical with this offensive game plan, because last year was really rough, but this is a new year.
1: Yeah.
0: And it seems like they have it figured out, at least what they want to do. They have good depth pieces, but the anchor is Tyler Linderbaum.
1: Tyler Linderbaum, that was the big free agent acquisition. Yep. You know, everyone talked before the draft and before the free agency, well, the Raiders don't have an offensive line. Look how many times the quarterback got sacked a year ago. And all of us, JT, you, myself, everyone said, well, they have money. Go spend it and go get the best center out there. And they did, and Tyler Linderbaum. And he's going to be the key to this offensive line, along with Rick Dennison and all the skins on the wall that he has as far as just experience.
0: Yeah, Colt Miller is back, 9 years experience, and we want to keep him healthy or see him healthy.
1: Yeah.
0: The rest of the offensive line, DJ Glaze, JPJ, a big topic on our radio shows. Spencer Burford's there on top of this. But the depth, if someone doesn't play to their ability, they will not be there, because there's good players backing them up.
1: There is. Caleb Rogers, I think he showed a lot in the preseason and training camp, what he can do. Obviously a second-year guy. Trey Zun is a rookie, but he's very versatile. He's a guy that I look at and say, okay, he's going to be dressed probably on game day, because he can, in case anyone goes down, and obviously you don't want that to happen, but in case they do, you can slide him in there and feel pretty comfortable. He's got plenty of experience in the SEC. So they do start to build their depth pieces around that offensive line. But really, those five starters, Burford, you know, he comes from San Francisco. He obviously knows that system, that zone blocking scheme that the Raiders are going to be implementing. And so that helps. Colton Miller looks like he's probably in the best shape of his life as far as athleticism, which is what you need for this blocking scheme. And so you keep those guys healthy. You keep them, you know, doing what they do. And of course, they want to run block, and that's going to be big in this offense.
0: Yeah, I think that's a great point you make. The run blocking, can this team block violently? Can they pass protect? We'll see. But they got to be able to establish the run. And when we talk about the running game all year, it's going to be about Ashton Jeanty and Mike Washington Jr. We'll wait for what's going to happen with Ashton coming up here. But I'm really excited to see a Clint Kubiak run offense with the passing game going also to the running backs out of the backfield who make plays.
1: I'm so fired up about Mike Washington Jr. I mean, obviously I'm fired up about Genty as well, just the running game in general. But knowing that Mike Washington Jr. was a fourth-round pick, knowing that Clint Kubiak identified him in the draft process as a guy that could succeed in his offense, it gives you a really good sense of this 1-2 punch, Genty and Washington. And, you know, that's, again, answers to the test is what Clint Kubiak told us at the scouting combine. I want a wingman for Genty. He went out and got a wingman. Yeah. That could be one of the best running back rooms in the league. I mean, if you look at what they did last year, Genty had 975 yards rushing, and then the next guy was Geno Smith. You know what I mean? That can't happen. No. So now you'll have Genty and you'll have Washington, and you'll have a real good opportunity. You see what they did in Seattle last year. They had Walker went over 1,000 yards, and Charbonnet was at 700-plus. So if you think about the running game and the rushing attack for the Raiders this year, if they could have a 1-2 punch like that, that's going to make the rest of the offense that much easier.
0: Yeah, last season in Seattle, Clint Kubiak's offense ran it over 49%. Yeah. That was third overall in the NFL. Mm-hmm. We like to talk about the answers to the test.
1: Right.
0: That's right there. Yeah. Wants to run the football to set up the pass. And then by setting up the pass, we're going to be talking more about this wide receiver room. It feels like it's set, but it's a little bit of a work in progress.
1: Still
0: unproven. Your overall thoughts about what this receiver room has to do.
1: Yeah, it's just unproven right now, right? I mean, we didn't see much from Jack Besh last year. I think he has an opportunity to be a guy that continues to move the sticks, you know, be that possession receiver. He's a very physical guy, so when it comes to blocking, he's going to be willing to do that. So I think he has a chance to be someone, but it's unproven. Trey Tucker, we see what I like about Trey Tucker is the way he practices is the way he plays, fast. Mm-hmm. You know, he doesn't take practice off and then, okay, I'm going to turn it on game day. He actually goes out there and practices like that. And then Jalen Naylor, they prioritized him in free agency. So obviously they have a plan for him. And now, I don't know exactly what the plan is. I can't tell you exactly what the roles are going to be, but they all have an opportunity to establish themselves.
0: Yeah, I'm a big Michael Mayer guy. Getting him going with Brock Bowers when we talk about the tight ends throughout the show and all year long. But Q, I wanted to wrap this up by talking about what is going to be the philosophy of this team to have a chip on their shoulder. Yeah. Last year is behind this organization.
1: Right.
0: They get a fresh reset here, a bunch of new coaches and new players, but they have to have a level of intensity going into this Dolphin game because it's a rare home opener.
1: Yeah.
0: They're not back until Kansas City week four.
1: Right.
0: This is an opportunity to impress the fans and come out smoking.
1: Yeah, there's no doubt. I love what Clint Kubiak has been, the message he's been saying, ride for the brand and play with shock and effort.
0: Yeah.
1: It shouldn't be just a slogan. That should be how every one of these guys that suit up and take the field on Sunday against the Dolphins, that's how they should go out. That's their mindset, right? From the offensive line to the running game to the wide receivers, ride for the brand and play with shocking effort. And that's something, if you do that game in and game out, the results will work themselves out, right? You just have to go and give 100%.
0: Coming up next, the Hall of Fame cornerback will join us. We're thrilled to talk to Eric Allen as we continue on Raiders Weekly.
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0: Welcome back to Raiders Weekly. The Hall of Famer, Eric Allen, joins us. Thrilled to talk to him all year, and he's wearing the camo.
1: Nice.
0: So you must mean business. What's going on here?
2: Hey, it's week one. It's time to ring the bell. We're ready to go. It's all about defense this year. Forget all that other stuff. I know we have Clint, an amazing offensive guy. But I'm so excited to see this defense get going, guys.
1: Yeah, EA, I wanted to ask you real quick just about the young guys in the secondary that they brought in. And not saying that they're all going to be playing in week one, but, I mean, you're always looking at the secondary. I'm always looking at the secondary. What is just your initial thoughts on those guys?
2: Yeah, as we go forward this year, it's going to be very interesting looking at these, particularly at the corner spot. Of course, you have Eric Stokes locking down the one side. He's our corner number one. But everybody else, man, I hope they get opportunities in the first couple of weeks to see what we have. Darian Porter has all the measurables that you would want in a corner. We just haven't seen him kind of turn that corner yet. But some of these young guys have had a really good preseason. And I'm expecting big things from the cornerback position, as you can attest. It's all about numbers, guys. It's about getting the football, getting it back to the offense, so we can really dominate the time of possession. The only way to do that is to have young guys have their hands on the ball so we can get some turnovers.
0: Yeah, trading Stokes, I think, is really important coming out of Arizona and his ability to be productive with the ball. Something that Coach Kubiak's been saying in front of you and telling everybody at the podium, he needs ball production, and there's young players there, including, you know, someone I think that's going to be really good going forward. If you look at the other side, Darian Porter, who's an athletic guy with long arms overall, but they got to get going because a lot of these offensive coordinators, EA, are going to be going after the young corners for the Raiders like last year.
2: Guys, as you know, when offensive coordinators see inexperienced and youthful corners, it's a big circle on Monday for the team meetings on offense. They got a big circle around that guy if he hasn't put up those numbers. And you made a great point talking about trading. Here's a young man who's come in from the University of Arizona, and he has basically worked his butt off to earn the starting spot. That's not easy to say. When you replace a guy who's had multiple starts in the National Football League, and they feel comfortable enough that you are versatile, that you can make plays on the football to be able to get that starting nod, that says a lot about that young man and how he's come to the Raiders and really taken hold of that safety spot along with Chen.
1: What do you think about Robbie Leonard and the way that he's trying to put this defense together and have all the different guys in the secondary and be able to use multiple guys on the field at the same time?
2: Guys, I think we can kind of let the cat out of the bag now. We had a great conversation with the new DC, and he let us in on a lot of great information. Like, hey, I'm not going to show much during the preseason, but when the season hits, we're going to first stop the run. We're going to dominate the line of scrimmage with whatever we need to do. If that's that elephant look he had a couple years ago, where you have that nose guard right over the center, you have your two tackles over the guards, and then you have, of course, the great Max Crosby and Quiddy Pay, wherever that next guy is going to be to stop the run. I think that's critical and crucial for Rob Leonard to do week one is stopping the run against the Miami Dolphins offensive running attack.
0: Yeah, and that's led by Devon Achane. So I want to begin with that because I love your Hall of Fame stories over the years about when you were going up against not only a great receiver such as Jerry Rice or Chris Carter. I'm talking about a running back because you liked to tackle and you knew you could come down and would eventually have to tackle. He led the league, number one in yards per carry at 5.7. This guy is no joke, and they are going to give us a heavy dose of him on Sunday at Allegiant Stadium. What should the game plan be on trying to corral him, EA?
2: Man, it is vital. It is just so number one key point for us is to stop this young man and how explosive he can be on that running game. And for this football team, the Miami Dolphins, everything centers offensively around that explosive running back they have in Achane. Man, he hits the second level, and I'm not sure if anyone can catch him in the National Football League. I hear he runs like a 4.21 or something like that. Something crazy. So you got to stack the box, obviously. But we're in a great situation because we have two linebackers who are in their prime in the middle of the football field. I think that makes this Raiders football team so much better when you have N'Kobe and Quay really in the middle of the football field, ability to be able to diagnose, read, and get those TFLs to go along with Max, who's obviously the king of tackles for losses. And that's what the priority for this football team is tackles for loss, getting him until he gets to the line of scrimmage. I think that is so critical and important for Rob Leonard and our defense to stop him before he gets to the second level.
1: Two things for you, EA. Containment, right? You can't lose contain, and you got to keep the linebackers that you just mentioned, Quay Walker and N'Kobe Dean, clean. How do the Raiders go about doing that?
2: It's edge protection, guys. When you're out at practice and you hear in defensive coordinator or defensive line, like, protect the edge, protect the edge. That's because all those misdirection plays, right? Yep. So the outside linebackers and the defensive ends are trying to make the play all on the other side of the field. No. Do your job. Protect the edge. If Achane bounces it outside, I'm not sure if me, you, JT, anyone can stop me. We're on the sideline. That guy hits the sideline, and he's gone for days. So protect the edge. Squeeze. So important this week to really be on your P's and Q's and take responsibility for your position.
0: Let's get to Malik Willis because in years past, it was Tyreek Hill, oh boy, and Jaylen Waddle. And once those guys got going, good luck if they got past you. This is a young receiver core, similar to what the Raiders are also dealing with. But when you're looking at a quarterback who's only had three starts, but's put up some really impressive numbers, six touchdowns, no interceptions, and 135 quarterback rating. I mean, when he's had his chances, that's why he's earned this contract here. What are you most concerned about, EA, keeping him in the pocket or getting him outside the pocket where someone is going to have to be a spy on him because he can tuck and run?
2: He sure can. I think it's keeping him inside the pocket, but making sure the timing is off. He's a rhythm thrower, and that's why his QBR is so high, because that ball is out quick. So that means that all of the routes that he's running, that the receivers are running, are timing routes. Mm-hmm. Important for a cornerback to know, I have to disrupt that timing with some press, with some bail man, make that receiver have to hesitate a little bit, have to do a little bit more at the line of scrimmage. So now the rhythm and the timing is thrown off, and that's going to help that defensive line and that rush get to the quarterback. But again, we don't want him outside the pocket. We want him inside the pocket and collapse the pocket from outside in. So again, very critical that the corners long, press, get up in those receivers' face. They're not experienced guys. So they're going to have to get to off the line of scrimmage and be able to get into the routes on a timing situation so the quarterback is there being able to throw on point. We don't want that, JT. We want to disrupt those routes of the line of scrimmage to help the rush.
1: Yeah, do you think that they are going to do that, pressure, you know, be pressed at the line of scrimmage a little bit more because of that inexperience in that wide receiver room?
2: I really do. I would be very surprised if we started off this football game and didn't see these guys pressing. And I mean, TJ, as far as the nickel's concerned, I think everyone's going to be really challenging these receivers to beat them on those deeper routes, because we don't have that proven facts when we're looking at the film work and all of the stats. We don't see those guys making plays, having explosive plays at the receiver spot. Yes, at the running back spot, but not at the receiver spot. So I think Coach Rob Leonard going to do a great job of getting our corners, our nickels, ready to play press man and run with these guys. This is going to be like old man Willie days. Hey, we're going to play bump and run, have a free safety in the middle of the football field, and let's get after the running game.
0: All right, let's wrap it up with your memories of a home opener as a player compared to opening up on the road. I mean, you opened up against the Cowboys on the road, the Giants as a Raider, you know, big games on the road at Denver or Kansas City. What's it like getting taped up, getting ready to go, being in the tunnel, have your name called as you waited all off season to play a real football game that matters?
2: I take you back to 1998. We're playing the Chiefs in week opener one. The great defensive coordinator and great friend of mine, Willie Shaw, was the defensive coordinator of the Raiders. I had a rookie on the other side of me, and I'm getting ready. I had broken down film. I knew exactly what Andre Rison was going to do. We get to the game, and the coach says, Eric, I'm not going to have you travel with Andre Rison. All week, I was traveling with him. And he said, I don't want to break the young guy's spirit and Charles Woodson. I was like, okay, coach. Man, that first two series, Andre Rison was giving my boy some work now. And I went to the coach at halftime. I said, are you sure you don't want me going by Andre Rison? But I'll tell you, the Hall of Famer that Charles Woodson is, came back in the third and fourth quarter, had a tremendous game, and on goes his great career. But I was so excited to put on that Raiders jersey. And as you guys know, Cliff Branch, one of my favorite players, was honored to wear 21. So that was just an incredible moment in my career to be able to go to my childhood team, play the Chiefs and all those great rivalries, and then have, you know, the great Charles Woodson and all those guys, and being able to face off against the Kansas City Chiefs in that week one. I believe we won the game. But yeah, that was one of those stories that I tease Charles about that all the time.
1: I love it. The little Hall of Fame on Hall of Fame crime right there. EA talking little Charles Woodson. I like that. Yeah. Well, JT, you always ask the question about what is the message to the fans. Yeah. It is the season home opener. It is Allegiant Stadium. You're always there at the Coors Light Landing firing up the fans. So what would you say? What's the message to the fan base?
2: First of all, come out to the torch and see JT and me a couple hours before the game. That's number one. And number two, when the Raiders are good, we have a good running game. We have explosive plays, which we can get with Brock Bowers and that great tight end room. Then on the other side of football, We have corners. We have guys who get the football. We have players who can get after the quarterback. I've seen all of these things happen for us during the training camp period. Now it's time to release it. That's why I got the camo on today. It's all about defense in week one. We're going to get some turnovers. We're going to get some sacks. Max Crosby's going to be awesome. I can't wait, guys. I'm about to get to the golf course, though. You know, I'm ready right now.
0: Look at that. All
3: wow.
0: right. We will
3: That's
0: see
3: a flex.
0: You. We will see you Sunday at Allegiant. Travel safe. Thanks, EA.
2: All right, take care, guys.
0: Wow, great talking to him.
1: Yes,
0: you can tell he is
1: great.
0: In a mid-season form. Coming up next, Cynthia Freeland's going to join us from NFL Network. She's going to give us some numbers we need to know as we continue on Raiders Weekly. This segment of Raiders Weekly has been presented by Fabulous Las Vegas, the sports and entertainment capital of the world.

0: which projects him against the Dolphins' right tackle, Austin Jackson. In two prior meetings, Crosby generated 4 pressures and a sack across 29 pass rushing matchups. That is a 14% pressure rate, which means advantage Crosby. Number 2, Miami blitzed on 33% of dropbacks last season. That was the 7th highest in the league. But their aggression did not generate a ton of pressure. In fact, it was the 2nd lowest pressure rate in football at 34%. New Dolphins head coach Jeff Hafley ran the Packers defense last year, and that unit blitzed far less, just 23% of the time, which was 7th lowest. So Miami may actually bring fewer blitzes into this one. Clint Kubiak's Seahawks offense was 2nd in the NFL in yards per attempt against the blitz at 9, and they were also 2nd best when teams didn't blitz at 8.2. Whatever Miami dials up, Kubiak's system has answers for both looks. Which brings us to stat 3. Dolphins quarterback Malik Willis leads all quarterbacks in yards per carry on designed rollouts, and his average is 6.9 yards. The Raiders defense faced 22 designed quarterback runs last season and allowed 100 rushing yards on them. In this one, the Finns' passing attack is a real question mark, so they'll have a lot harder time finding space for Willis to run. Raider Nation, what are you tracking and what do you predict will happen Sunday?
1: Thanks, Cynthia. She always has really good numbers.
2: Always.
1: And the breakdown.
2: Yes.
1: I want to get to Max Crosby coming off that because I think this is the hidden treasure to this team. Mm-hmm. Because of what happened with him in the offseason. He's going to come in with a chip.
2: Absolutely.
1: He looks to be close to 100%.
2: Yep.
1: I thought they handled him perfectly because you had to pull him back in the preseason. He was the one player that you wanted to have him peak at the right time, and hopefully it's now.
2: Yeah, they had to pull him back in the preseason and training camp. I mean, he's just a guy who goes 100 miles an hour all the time. He doesn't go at a slow pace, so I thought the coaching staff did a really good job kind of managing him, getting him through the summer, and getting him to the point where we're at right now. But, JT, I've been saying this since, you know, the trade, no trade. I said, man, I feel bad for whoever lines up against Max, right? Because, I mean, look, alphas don't need a reason to be great, but they look for them. They look for reasons to have that extra chip on their shoulder, that extra motivation that, you know, and that I took offensively. Or, you know, that's what they're looking for. And so I know Max, with his intensity, he's going to want to go out there and prove a point. Honestly, I think he's going to do what he always does. It's going to be all about this Raiders defensive line, the interior. The interior has to handle their business. If they are able to handle their business, stop the run, produce some pressure from the interior as well, Max is going to have a chance to eat all day.
1: I feel bad for Crawford and the injury because I thought he could really come in and multiple looks with Rob Leonard.
2: Yeah.
1: And it's really tough when a young player is gone for a year and didn't get a chance to play, but he's going to have the best system in place to get him going. And then, Q, you and I have been talking a lot about Malcolm Kuntz. It's go time with him.
2: It has to be.
1: And if he wants to sustain himself in this organization,
2: right,
1: he's got to play like a beast. And we saw that in a burst a bit in his first year, but I hope he can get back to that.
2: He has to get back to that. I mean, we know that he was coming off the ACL last year. That's fine. I mean, it's between the ears as far as I'm concerned. You know, he's healthy. He's just got to believe in himself. And the good thing, what I felt encouraged about in training camp was he didn't have a sleeve on his leg. So it's like he feels like he's 100%. And so now it's just his time. It's his opportunity to go out there. They gave him a one-year deal for a reason. Robbie Leonard obviously knows him as a former defensive line coach, knows what he can do. And we saw the best of him in the second half of 2023. And we haven't seen that guy yet. You know, so like I said, the ACL surgery was a big deal, but he's got to get back to that.
1: We mentioned Malcolm and Max. I'd like to see Kwity Paye out there with both of them.
2: Yeah.
1: You know, one, two coming off one side, some blitz packages. Do you expect to see that? Because the players that they have, like Kwity Paye and N'Kobe and Quay, those are experienced players. You can keep them on the field, not get them off the field, then they can always attack the quarterback.
2: And that's what I think this Robbie Leonard-led defense is going to be, very attacking. You know, very even, say, Brian Flores type, you know, what they have going on in Minnesota. Now, you have to have all the personnel to be able to do that. But I believe that that's the thumbprint he's trying to make on this team. And so guys like Kwity Paye, obviously Max, Malcolm Kuntz, all those guys are going to play a major role in that, especially trying to keep those linebackers clean. If you can keep N'Kobe and Quay clean, they can go make plays. I've been talking about it, difference makers on all levels. If they can stay clean, they could be some big-time difference makers.
1: We've talked about the secondary, and the way they're going to make plays is got to be intense pass rushing moments. Mm-hmm. So they can jump a route, make a play. They have got to catch the ball this year. You know there's going to be tips.
2: Yep.
1: You know there's going to be some loose balls that hit the ground, but those clean interceptions that we need to see from the safety position.
2: Right.
1: Are you optimistic about that with Stoops being back there?
2: I'm optimistic because those guys had production in college.
1: Yeah.
2: And so that, to me, is the first step. Now, obviously, college and the NFL are two different.

0: ball games. But if you're used to seeing ball and getting ball in college, at least you'll have those tendencies. That's what McCoy has. That's what Massis has. That's what Stoops has. Those guys all have production in college. And so if they can translate that game to the NFL, that'll be a big deal. And that's why I believe that they went out and got as many guys in the secondary, because they do have to have – they have to go back to what the Raiders used to have. The Raiders used to always have ball hawking corners and safeties, and they haven't had that in a while. They need to get back to that.
1: When we come back, we'll give you our final thoughts and what to watch for as we continue with Raiders Weekly, presented by Coors Light.
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3: We have to go earn it for the fans. You know, our players are really excited to go play that first home game, but we know that it's up to us to fill that building up. And we're going to, you know, we've been working our tails off, but now it's time to go, you know, show the fruits of our labor. So I'm just excited to see the fans, but I want them to know that, you know, we've been working really hard for them and know that we have to earn their respect.
1: That's Raiders head coach Clint Kubiak. You can catch my weekly conversation with him on all Raiders media platforms. So, Q, final thoughts. You heard the coach there.
0: Yeah.
1: They've been working hard for this. Mm-hmm. And I'll just say this right out of the gate. I'm a big body language guy, and last year was last year. I want to see this team come out in a rare home opener, peaking at the right time. Just right. Attack, take control of the ball game in the mm-hmm. first quarter, play with the lead, play with aggression, and just make sure they're peeking and playing their smart football that he's been preaching.
0: Yeah, if they do that, then the crowd will be fired up.
1: Yeah.
0: You know, the crowd that he's talking about earned the respect of, they'll be fired up. And he's been saying that since his opening press conference. Since he was introduced, he said that they've got to earn the right for Raider Nation to be at Allegiant Stadium and celebrate. And so what they have to do is go and do everything they've done all summer long, all training camp, all preseason. Now, go put it together for four quarters.
1: I want to see the ball come out on time, because I think this is going to be an offense predicated on the running game, as we talked about, and then the ball is going to come out quickly to the tight ends and wide receivers. But all of the motion, I went back and looked at all the Seattle tape mm-hmm. of what Clint Kubiak did last year, and just the ball came out to the player that was open on time. And that goes back to the Tom Brady system, where he'd get to the line of scrimmage, see the defense, and then the computer would go off, and he'd go to the right percentage. Kirk Cousins should be able to do that.
0: There's no doubt about it, and that timing that you're talking about is critical, mm-hmm. right? I mean, this is an absolute timing offense, and so these wide receivers, these tight ends, they have to be at the certain spot. They have to be there on time, right? If not, then it's going to be a turn into a bad play. And so that's the thing about Kirk Cousins, is he can get to the line of scrimmage. We saw him do that in multiple practices, where he would line guys up. Hey, you're not in the right spot. This guy needs to be over here. This guy needs to be over there. Like, he understands that, and he can compute it. And that's why it makes sense for him to start this season off, start this system off, and get this game going with Miami.
1: One of the things we didn't mention yet was special teams. So when Matt Gay, and I want to get to A.J. Cole, because I think this year he's got to be more of even a better weapon. He's a Pro Bowl player, but I'm talking about the coffin corners, putting him back at the five, make the other team go 90, 85 yards, and try to turn the ball over. I think the Raiders have a pretty good special teams. And Q, that better improve, because it was a problem last year.
0: It was a problem last year. I'm excited to see what it looks like this year because of Jo'Day Camillus.
1: Yes.
0: Right? Because he is such a, I mean, that dude, he's so much fun to watch at practice. Just his attention to detail. And he said so many times to us, the reason he's here is because special teams mean so much to Clint Kubiak. And if it didn't, he wouldn't be here. This guy is coming back from the college ranks, right? He just wants this special teams to be the exact way it's supposed to. So when it's not done right in practice, you stop and you do it again.
1: You know, we're going to be talking about the schedule throughout the year. This is not a easy schedule.
0: At all.
1: And not saying this is an easy game. You never look past an opponent. But the Raiders have an opportunity to start off 1-0 at home and build momentum.
0: Yeah.
1: Something really important here. And I think that's what the fans will get behind, is the opportunity to see the team play, everyone get behind the new quarterback and Kirk Cousins, and especially the head coach, who I want to see get off to a good start, because he's been working nonstop on this game plan.
0: There's no doubt. And, you know, they're trying to build a culture. They're trying to build winning as a habit, right? Yeah. And so to do that, you have to go out and get wins. And it's a tough schedule. We talked about it so many times. It's brutal. But you go out there and you compete. You go out there and you put your best foot forward. This is a game that's winnable. But you can't shoot yourself in the foot. You can't make a bunch of careless mistakes. You can't have a bunch of dumb penalties. You can't lose contain like we were talking about with EA. I mean, you have to play sound, fundamental football, and I know that's what coach is looking for.
1: Well, one thing that will happen in this game, there'll be adversity. There could be a point where they're trailing or something's not working. And I just think the composure of Clint Kubiak and his offensive staff is going to be under control. Look at the games that he coached last year in Seattle in big spots where their adjustments at halftime and their composure ended up winning the game.
0: Well, that's the thing about Coach is he's not a guy that's going to get too high or too low, right? So you know that he's going to have that approach where he can just remain calm, make some good decisions, and keep his team calm. So many times the players will look over at their coach and get the reaction. If he's, you know, going through it and it was way too high when it comes to emotions, they're going to get too high when it comes to emotions. If they can stay calm, then they can overcome those adversity you're talking about.
1: For Q Myers, I'm JT. Thanks for joining us this week on Raiders Weekly. We hope to see you out at Allegiant Stadium. Great opportunity for the silver and black. Go Raiders.
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12: Hey, I'm joined by Raiders rookie running back Mike Washington Jr., fourth round draft pick. The last time we sat here was day one of rookie minicamp. Mike, a lot of things have happened since then. How you been?
13: I've been good, man.
12: Yeah?
13: It's been a minute since I've been up here, so, you know.
12: You've kind of made a name for yourself in the exhibition season with what you've been able to do on the field. I mean, how have you been able to kind of take that and learn from it, but at the same time continue to keep moving forward?
13: Well, there's a lot of growth that still needs to be done. Mm-hmm. But I credit, you know, all of my, you know, I guess you'd call it preseason success really to, you know, the team. You know, we go out there every day, practice. And, you know, it's hot out there. You know, we go to work, man. And
12: literally.
13: To be able to put that, put everything together, you know, within the three games, you know, I credit that to, you know, the O-line. You know, just everybody just, you know, being there for each other and, you know, representing each other.
12: In the preseason, just looking at your stats in the exhibition games, 168 yards on 23 carries. That's 7.3 yards per carry. Two catches, 18 yards. You had a couple of long runs, a 53-yarder, a 33-yarder. You had the 53-yarder against Arizona, 33 yards at Houston, another 13-yarder against the 49ers. Mm-hmm. What about your game in terms of breaking those long runs like that? How exciting is that? And is that kind of what you kind of build your game on in terms of being able to have that breakaway speed?
13: Well, yeah. You know, obviously there's a multitude of different things that I feel as though I still need to work on. Mm-hmm. But, yeah, for the most part.
12: When we talked last time, we talked about when you are breaking a long run, what's going through your head? What are you saying? And you said you were saying to yourself, you're talking to yourself as you were breaking them off. Now at this level, and again, it was the exhibition season, but it's still the NFL. Mm-hmm. What were you saying to yourself as you were breaking those runs?
13: Got to go score. I know I didn't, but you know, it's going to end up happening one of these times I break it off again.
12: What'd you learn about yourself this exhibition season?
13: Really, I could do, you know, anything through, you know, my Lord and Savior. Mm-hmm. I know it may sound cliche, but, you know, I've been able to take leaps from when I first started in OTAs up until now. Mm-hmm. And, like, I credit that to, you know, my Lord and Savior, and just being able to help me mentally, you know, battle through, you know, the mental growing pains of being a rookie.
12: Mm-hmm. Been a lot of those mental growing pains coming through, or is it just you take it as it comes along?
13: Kind of just take it as it comes along, mm-hmm. and like I said, just grow from it. You know, every day is a lesson, and that's how I take it.
12: Not bad for a guy that was the, and I got to look this up here, the 169th ranked running back in your high school class, a two-star recruit. And when you were here last time, we talked about the family and the discipline that came from growing up in that family. I didn't realize, again, that you're the fifth of seven children, two older brothers, two older sisters, two younger twin sisters. And talking about that discipline growing up, I mean, your dad's a major crimes investigator in Utica. Your mom, Patricia, founded a nonprofit to help the homeless. You had a brother who's a Marine, bodybuilder, now a police officer in Dallas. I mean, what's the family's reaction been to what you've been able to accomplish thus far?
13: Really all the hard work, you know, that I've put in, you know, throughout the years growing up and then really up until now has paid off. And, you know, my brother, his thing is, you know, not to let off the gas pedal, keep going.
12: How often you talk to him?
13: Every day.
12: Every day?
13: Yeah, every day.
12: One thing we didn't talk about last time, and I saw as I was doing a little bit more research, was the role boxing may have played for you growing up. I know you did it when you were very little.
13: Yeah.
12: But it was interesting to me because I've spent a lot of time recently with the guys that won Super Bowl XI with the Raiders. 50 mm-hmm. years ago, they won the Super Bowl. Mm-hmm. And Fred Biletnikoff, Hall of Fame receiver, talked about his work on the speed bag was the mm-hmm. best hand-eye coordination for a receiver. Mm-hmm. Does boxing – or what kind of role did boxing play in your development as a football player?
13: I mean, I had – so that was the first sport I technically played mm-hmm. Before football, before basketball. And, you know, I spent probably about a month and a half, 2 months doing it. And like I said, I was young, but I had a lot of energy I had to let out. And I feel like, you know, within those 2 months I was able to do that. I was also able to – know when to let out my aggressiveness because I was just super, like I said, I had a lot of energy and that came with aggressiveness sometimes. So I feel like that it helped me let out, you know, a lot of aggressiveness for sure.
12: Did it help you on the field as well in terms of besides just the aggressiveness, but the hand-eye coordination, the speed that comes with it? The
13: like I said, I was younger. Yeah. So it was kind of hard. Like I was I was 8, 9 years old.
12: Okay.
13: So like I was young. So, but I will say the aggressive part of it, like understanding, okay, I feel like, you know, a lot of kids, you know, when they get hit, you know, they're probably crying or something mm-hmm. like that. But that wasn't the case, you know, I mean, I got right back up.
12: You kind of enjoyed it.
13: Yeah.
12: I guess you have to enjoy getting hit a little bit if you're a running back.
13: Yeah.
12: I don't know if you saw this or not. Last week, General Manager John Spytek talked about, he was asked specifically about you. And he said that Coach Clint Kubiak stood on the table, quote unquote, stood on the table for you at the start of day three of mm-hmm. the draft. What does that mean to you when the head coach is actually the one that's advocating for drafting you?
13: I mean, now is just time to prove him right. Mm-hmm. You know, like you just said, he stood on the table for me. So now is time to, you know, whatever I can do on the field, whether it's special teams, you know, being on offense, you know, doing whatever it takes to help the team win.
12: I want to read you a quote that Clint himself said about you. He said, he's still a maturing player. He's talking about you. A talented man that we're going to keep giving opportunities to. He's earned more opportunities, and he's done a good job in the preseason. But now we're going against live bullets for 17 weeks in a row here before the playoffs. So he's just got to keep maturing. What does that mean to you?
13: Exactly what you said. Just got to keep maturing. I feel as though I've had a lot of growth since OTAs mm-hmm. up until now. And I have a lot of confidence going into this season. My confidence comes from my faith, and, you know, I'm ready to take on whatever role is given to me, and whatever, you know, the team needs me to do to help them win, I'm ready to take that on.
12: When you sat in that chair last time, you closed out the interview by saying that you had a chip on your shoulder. You actually said that you got goals, big goals, wearing a gold jacket at some point, you said.
13: Yes, sir.
12: But you were here to dominate and be part of bringing back something special.
13: Yes, sir.
12: How would you like to leave, close out today's interview by for the fans?
13: Just win. Just win, baby. Let's do it.
12: Sounds appropriate.
13: Yes, sir.
12: All right, Mike. Mike, thank you so much for your time. I know you got to get going. Thanks again. Again, we're here on the opening week of the NFL season. Congrats for being here.
13: Yes, sir. Thank you for having me.
14: All right. It's a beautiful day for football here at the stadium, and we're just about ready for kickoff. Score 0-0. And suddenly, I'm in the mood for a Coke Zero Sugar. 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That hits the spot. 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
16: Clint, are you expecting Ashton Jenkins to practice today?
17: Yes.
18: Clint, Bobby Bowden once told me about developing young quarterbacks. He would set aside a series once a game, predetermined, like second series of the third quarter, where that backup would play. Do you have in your mind, I'm sure you won't tell us when, but do you have in your mind, like, I want to get Fernando reps every game or no? Or do you have any, or maybe not decided?
17: Yeah. I think with that, I probably wouldn't do the Bobby Bowden going game one. We're going to let Kirk go. But, you know, everybody's got to be ready. You know, the back, if you're not starting, you got to be ready to go in at any given moment. That's whether, you know, that's whether an injury, whether performance, whether who knows. You know, the backup's got to be ready. So that's no positions any different.
19: Fernando was listed number two on the depth chart. What was it that you saw from him that made you comfortable for him to be the backup?
17: Well, him and Aiden still got a lot of practice this week, so we could change our mind, too. Just let them keep practicing and getting better.
20: Where have you seen the most growth in your offense and training camp till now?
17: We're still growing offensively and defensively. Special teams, we're a growing team, and you find out about yourself in games. So, you know, we're going to find out a lot about ourselves on Sunday.
21: Clint, you got a couple of players, Max Crosby and Brock Bowers, that were dealing with injuries last year, coming off injuries. We didn't see Max during the preseason, just a little bit of Brock Bowers. Are both of those guys cleared to play, and are they ready to go on Sunday?
17: Yeah, we're expecting to have all our guys ready for Sunday.
22: Follow up on Q's question. Undecided right now on quarterback two for Sunday?
17: Yeah, but it's got Fernando on number two on the depth chart. We want our guys to compete throughout the week at all positions.
23: Coaches, week one, game one, how much of a tone setter can this be leading up towards the rest of the season?
17: Yeah, well, you know, it's a long season. You just want to put your best foot forward. It's 17 sprints in a row, so we got our first opportunity on Sunday.
19: What are you looking for as far as, you know, Max and Brock getting back out there, because we didn't see much in the preseason? How excited are you to get those kind of guys back for your team?
17: Yeah, obviously it'll be great, you know. Just all 22 playing together, you know, all four quarters. It's going to be a four-quarter game.
18: It has been a same story around here a long time where teams are doubling and tripling Max because there is no threat on the other side. How critical for your team's success is to someone else emerge as a pass rush threat?
17: Yeah, we have the guys that can do that. You know, we got great compliments to Max, and that's not just the defensive line, our linebackers, our DBs. So, you know, we're just worried about ourselves and getting better today, getting better in this next practice and preparing ourselves for Sunday.
19: Have you guys decided on team captains yet, or when you'll decide on that?
17: We do it every week. Yeah.
20: Have you allowed yourself to kind of take in this being what you've been wanting, to being a head coach of first NFL game, and what do you think it might be for you, like on Sunday, from an emotional standpoint?
17: No, it's a game. It's not my first NFL game. You know, it's our first game as a staff, our first game as a team. That's what I'm excited about, the us part of it.
23: On the other side, Miami, new head coach, new quarterback. How do you prepare for a team like that, being in a similar situation?
17: Well, it's game one for everybody. There's unscouted looks. There's unknowns. So you worry about yourself. Focus on yourself and being the best version of ourselves.
0: With the speed of Devon Achane, how much are you guys focusing on limiting explosive runs and going into Sunday?
17: He's an elite player. He's going to demand all of our attention.
1: At this point in his career, what do you see from Kirk Cousins from a physical standpoint?
17: Oh, he's playing good ball. You guys saw him in the spring. You know, he's ready to play. He's starting for a reason.
2: The follow-on Sam's question, 15 years at the quarterback position, like what traits are required to be able to have the kind of career that Kirk has had and sustain what he's sustained?
17: I think the number one thing is thick skin. You know, you better, you know, you've been through a lot, wins and losses, success, failure. Anybody that's played that much football has had a lot of failure and has failed forward. I see Kirk in that light.
23: What is the day each week where the captains are decided, and what are the kind of the qualifications each week that decide who the captains are each week?
17: Yeah, you know, we let them know. We let them know early in the week, and it's you know, coaches' decisions. It's who we feel is our leaders for that game, who's had a really good week of practice, who's someone that we want to reward for having a great training camp. It's never one thing, but it's three guys, OD and special teams, that we want going out in front of our team before kickoff.
0: Talked about Kirk's urgency changing since you last saw him in Minnesota. How specifically have you seen that evolve?
17: Well, he's always been urgent. I think he's a better leader, and he's more urgent than ever. When you play a lot of football, you realize that, you know, sometimes what's said in the meeting on Wednesday, hey, this is what we think they're going to do on third and 10. They don't do that. You know, you have to adjust. So he's very confident in what he wants it to look like, where he wants the receivers to be at, where the hots are, how we want to adjust protection. He's just extremely, extremely confident right now in being, in just over communicating how it's got to be on Sunday, and that helps the whole team.
18: What is Cody White
3: to work on the culture for this organization and this team? Where is it at in your mind, and are you satisfied with the amount of foundation able to build over the time?
17: Yeah, we'll never be satisfied. We're always trying to get better. The culture is about the people in the building. You know, obviously it can start with us as coaches, but ultimately the culture is set by the players on the field, and we're going to find out Sunday what we're all about. I really like the guys that we have, but the players set the culture.
18: Can you tell me about Cody White? What does he lend to this team? You guys are able to pick him up, add him to the practice squad, but what does he lend to this team, and what does he need to do to make that step up to the 53?
17: Yeah, he's a very intelligent player, physical, reliable. Obviously, spent a year with him. A guy that's played really good football last year in Seattle, and a guy that we're excited to have on our team.
19: How pleased did you see Trayden Stukes grow throughout the course of training camp in the preseason?
17: Yeah, I see his confidence grow every day. You see his football IQ show up every day. It's his first game. I'm really excited about him going out and playing, putting his best foot forward, and it's going to be him and a lot of other young guys that we're counting on.
1: So that's his leadership and his confidence. What's the best thing that Kirk brings to this offense?
17: Leadership. Sorry, that's the best. That's the most important thing for a quarterback.
19: Are you expecting, will Ashton practice with limitations today, or like how do you expect the practice prep to be for him?
17: We'll give the designation after practice. He's going to practice.
0: Max talked about one of the things that has changed for the better is team dinners now on Saturday before the game. What was the idea behind that?
17: In all facets, we just want to connect, find any reason we can to connect, players and coaches.
23: You guys have worked hard all offseason to put together a team. Now it's week one at home, the home opener. How excited are you to put this team, this product, out in front of the fans?
17: Yeah. I'm excited about practice today. That's how we get that's how we get to Sunday. You can't get to Sunday by just showing up. We have to put the work in. As far as the fans, that will be something. That's something I've been looking forward to for a long time. Our whole coaching staff, all of our players, playing at home in front of the silver and black is a privilege.
23: Who are the captains for week one?
17: I'll let you know.
4: What do the other receivers have to do to gain their share of targets, in your opinion?
17: Will you say that one more time?
4: Whatever other receivers.
17: I'm going to go back to last question. I'm not trying to keep it a secret. Kirk is a captain. We have Shagun. He is a captain. And we have Quay Walker.
4: What are the other receivers outside of Brock Bowers going to have to do to gain their share of targets in this offense?
17: Everyone's going to get targets. You know, we got to spread the ball around to be successful. It's going to take a contribution from the whole roster, running backs, tight ends, receivers.
6: What are some of the challenges of going up against Jeff Hafley as a defensive play caller?
17: I have a ton of respect for Coach's scheme and how hard their guys play on defense.
22: Good. Thanks,
23: Coach. Thanks, Coach.
19: Thanks, Coach.
12: I didn't throw anything in the TV, no, but my friend sent me a t-shirt. It was brown with gold font that just said Western won. So,
13: Have you won it yet?
12: I have not. So, but yeah, looking forward to getting this thing going. It's interesting how OTAs is 9 weeks, preseason training camp is something like 5 or 6 weeks. So there's just so much time that goes into building the foundation, but it's all for these next, 17 weeks and hopefully more. So, you're kind of excited to turn the page from all that prep to doing the real thing. And you kind of feel that going into this week, and be a great challenge for us. Excited to get in front of our fans and put our best on tape. So take any questions you have.
22: Kirk, what you went through in 2023 than the last couple of years in Atlanta, were there ever any doubts that you'd be a week one starter again? And how did you kind of quell those and get to this point?
12: Well, I think you just never know what the next snap is going to bring, what the next week is going to bring, what the next year is going to bring. And I have learned in this league that anything can happen. So you keep an open mind in both ways. You don't assume anything, and you just try to have great habits and trust that if you do that, that good things will happen. It may not happen as fast as you want, but just try to have good habits and let the process go where it goes.
22: What does being a week one starter in year 15 mean to you?
12: Well, I think it's less important to me than, what you do after that first snap. I think it's all about this entire season and winning the long game, and not just about the start of the season. So want to start fast, want to finish strong, and that's what all this preparation through the spring, summer, and August has been about.
6: How are you feeling physically going into the season?
12: Feel good. And, the body work here is second to none, and so we've got a great team of people here to make sure that can continue.
24: You mentioned all the words, but how much do you think you've grown with this offense over that time?
12: Yeah, it's some is familiar to when I was with Clint and Andrew Giannoco and Rick Dennis in the past, but there's plenty that wasn't when I arrived, and plenty that I needed to learn. And so that's what it's been about, is trying to get that to be total ownership, and now getting game plans, individual game plans, having total ownership, because training camp is more just installing your systems. And so now it's about game planning and just continuing to build on the foundation we've laid.
23: Clint talked about how much you've grown since the last time he has coached you. In particular, he mentioned your sense of urgency. Going into this season, brand new team, does this feel any different for you in terms of how big of an opportunity you want to take this year?
12: I don't know about different. I think every year, week one has a similar feel, no matter where you're playing, no matter who you're playing with or for. But certainly in a new place, there's some differences where you kind of have to say, okay, what is it like here? What's our daily rhythm here? And you kind of learn your team as you go, I think. Even though we've had so much time together through practices and meetings in the spring and summer, I think you still learn a lot about your football team early in the season.
18: Going back to Holland and at Michigan State, you've always, in the 20-plus years I've known you, approached football with the same love. It's the same thing you had in high school. Mm-hmm. How have you been able to, now that it has become a business, just sustain that love, pure love for the game?
12: Yeah, I think there is a passion for the sport that never leaves you. I think it is true that, when you get to college and there's a scholarship and there's people's jobs on the line, probably more than there was in high school, or when you get to the pros and it truly is a business, it has a different weight or a different feel than it did in high school or recess in elementary school. But there's a purity to the game that you still love, the blocking, the tackling, the making, throws, standing in the pocket, competing. you know, getting in out of the huddle, just the challenge that is the game of football. I enjoy that challenge, and that's never left.
5: The Dolphins don't necessarily have a lot of big names on their defense, but how do you assess them, and do you think there's any underrated players on that side of the ball?
12: There definitely are. You know, Brooks, I believe, led the NFL in tackles last year, so that's quite a statistic and says a lot about him as a football player. I played against him several times. He's had a great career. Played Miami last year, played several of those guys last year. They did a great job against us in the game we were playing. So, they do have a lot of good players.
5: The NFL, you know, they host that NFL throwback channel, and they had their 100 greatest quarterbacks. You came in on that list. Is that a feather in your cap at all, you think?
12: This is the first time hearing of that. The throwback channel, though, sounds right up my alley. I didn't know about it, but I've been known to my wife's chagrin, watch some old games on TV late at night just because I'm a sick puppy for it. So I'd probably enjoy seeing the rest of that list, maybe more than just seeing, you know, myself. But it'd be fun, too, to debate with some people as well, you know, because you got your opinions on who you think the top guys are of all time and why. And so it's fun.
7: What do you feel like you need to do to best provide success for this offense?
12: Yeah, it's a great question. You know, I think it's always going to be about some of the same things, no matter what time of the year it is or who you're playing. You know, you got to lead well. You got to elevate the other 10 guys in the huddle and the rest of the locker room with the way you lead and your presence. You got to be tough, you know, physically, mentally, emotionally. You got to protect the football. And you just have to run the operation well. And I think if you do that, you know, the plays will come to you. This game is played one play at a time, and that's the mindset I've always felt helps me best, is to just take that one play at a time approach.
7: Spytek and Clint have really accumulated a lot of young players with high football IQs. You can tell they focused on that. As a leader with so many young guys but that have that football IQ, how much does it help you as a leader?
12: Yeah, I would say it's not a difficult group to lead. I don't feel like teammates are obstinate or checked out. They have done a great job of getting mature people who football matters to them, guys you can trust and will be accountable and are coachable. So, you know, and the key from there is, because we're young, we got to raise up leaders. You know, we've got to say, hey, it's no longer time to just be a follower. Now we need you to really bring others along, too. And I think that's what some of this year will be about, is making sure that, you know, we develop some real leaders on this football team to impact this locker room and help us win a lot of games.
22: Following that a little bit, Kirk, a lot of your younger teammates have talked about just kind of your sense of humor and your dad jokes and whatnot. How does humor help you build relationships with guys, especially maybe when there's a generational gap?
12: Yeah, I think it's important to have fun, to let your guard down. There's a time for being urgent. There's a time for showing how serious this is and how much football matters to you. And there's also a time to crack a joke, to have fun, to you know, be tongue-in-cheek. And so whether it's the cafeteria or whether it's in between snaps at practice, you know, you try to have fun too. And I think it's important that that shows up on Sunday as well, and that guys don't just feel the stress of game day, but they also feel the joy of and the fun of playing football. So you try to bring that, especially as an older player who guys are looking to, and you want to set a good example for them.
22: Does leadership feel different for you the past few years as opposed to maybe it did when you were in your 20s or early 30s?
12: Yeah, I think when I was in year 4, 5, 6, just starting out as a starting quarterback, I think it would have been, you know, you're still a leader by nature of the position, but you just don't have enough experience up on the wall to really be able to take ownership. And I think the older you get, the more you can kind of say, no, I like it done this way, or I need you to do this, and you can speak with a little more conviction.
0: Who has inspired your leadership style?
12: You know, I think it goes back to my faith, and I look to, you know, Jesus as the ultimate leader. My dad, you know, has been a guy I bounce a lot of stuff off of, and I like to read books and kind of learn what great leaders have done, whether it's, you know, Maxwell's books or Jack Welch's books. So I enjoy studying it. You know, everything rises and falls on leadership. And so if you get great leaders, that can really help any organization. And so it is an important trait, and that's why there's a lot of material on the topic.
5: To that point, you mentioned how vital Tom Brady's input has been you know, a couple weeks ago. Is anything, when you discuss with him, changed your approach at all to how you're doing things in year 15?
12: It's a great question. I've really enjoyed having him as a resource. I mean, when I first got here, I was like, wait, so like I can just text him and he'll give me, you know, 23 years of pro football experience. You know, he'll text me back. And they're like, yeah. So, and he made himself very available. And it's been unbelievable to be sitting in a meeting with Fernando and Aiden and say, why don't we just ask Tom what he would do? And, you know, sometimes you're like, is he going to get back to us in a day or two? And many times it's, you know, 2 minutes and we've got a response. So that's been a joy to have as a resource. And if anything, and certainly you can learn a lot from him that's new to you, but there's also sometimes some affirmation where you say, okay, I'm not crazy. This was what my gut told me was the way to do it. But the fact that he's saying that's the way he did it, now I have a little bit more conviction and confidence in what felt right. Now I know it's right because I know that it worked for him too. So I think that helps as well.
23: With Ashton having a minor setback, obviously him working off to the side and doing things on his own right, anytime a player goes through that, especially a player as young as he is, it can be a tough road back mentally. What is your advice to him as somebody who's been around this league to really make sure that he can get back to full strength as soon as he can?
12: I think it's one day at a time, and I think it's trust the you know, the staff here and what they're telling them to do, trust them. And if you do that, take it one day at a time, trust what they're telling you to do, I think, you know, he'll be right where we want him.
8: What does a successful season ahead look like for you?
12: Yeah, I think it's really one day at a time, 1 week at a time. I think it starts with trying to get a win week one and just kind of focus on the here and now, stay in the present. You know, I even get kind of like, let's just have a great Wednesday practice and let's just stay right here on Wednesday doing the best we can. Can't win the game today, but we can have a great Wednesday that gives us a better chance to win the game. So that's kind of where my focus is, and I think that's helped me as a player to kind of stay in the present.
22: You allow yourself to think about how long you want to keep doing this, or?
12: You know, I think your mind goes there more in the off season. I think once you get into it, you put blinders on, and you're just going to work every day trying to be the best you can be. And, you know, and you have to earn the right to be in this league. You know, nobody's giving you anything, so you know, go play at a level that says you should still be in the league and then let those conversations happen later.
24: You obviously have a relationship with Clint that goes back a ways. What is it about him that really makes him an effective coach, you think?
12: I think Clint is committed to continuous improvement. I don't think he's ever felt like he's arrived or that he can just put it to bed and just let the system be what it is. I think he's always trying to evolve it. I think he's a great listener. I think he can adapt. I think he's details matter to him, you know, situations, and there's urgency with Clint. So there's a lot of traits that you want to feel and see from your head coach and from your coaching staff. And I think Clint has so many of them in spades, and I think it helps him, you know, lead us as a team.
7: How much does it help him relating to players? He's not insincere. He isn't going to bloviate. He's not going to going to tell you the truth. But he's also going to tell you if he doesn't know. How much does that help win a locker room?
12: Yeah, Clint is humble. He's hardworking, and you can't be fake in this league. Players see right through it. And so when you realize, you know, after a few OTAs, like teammates, you know, you start to see what Clint is like. I think they picked up on what I've known for years, that he's going to give you everything he has. He doesn't make it about him. He cares about you as a player and as a person probably more than many people in this business do. And so he's going to do right by you and be honest with you. And those are things that you don't take for granted. And so it's one of the big reasons why I wanted to be a Raider.
23: You have a little bit of a taste of it playing in front of the Raiders fans during the preseason. Yes. How excited are you to lead this offense, put the product that you guys have been working so hard all offseason and preseason this Sunday?
12: It's a great opportunity for us. I think if you were at the game against the Niners, you could see the noise they brought at one point in the game when, you know, there were some exciting moments down in the red zone and you could feel the noise and the energy and, you know, it was gave you the thought of, you know, what could be down the road here. So, that's what we want to do, but they're dying to cheer for us, and we got to, you know, give them something to cheer about. Okay.
9: Thanks, Kurt.
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16: I've never gone into a season and not been motivated to go out there and kill. I'm always constantly working on the machine at all times. Nobody's waking me up at 4 a.m. I got to do it myself. Nobody's sitting there outside the facility saying, F you. No, I'm there by myself in the dark driving to the facility every single day. And that's like what gets me ready for the season. That's what pushes me, because I owe it to myself and my teammates to go out there and put the best product, and I owe it to the fans to be the best version and to be that guy.
20: What's up, Raider Nation? It's your host, Baron Davis. And guess who I have in the building? The man himself, the Condor.
21: My guy, Nice Crosby.
16: Legend. Come on. You already know.
20: Man, tell me how we feeling coming into this week one of the season, man.
16: I feel amazing. You know, it's been a long journey, you know, to say the least. It's been a crazy off season, but probably the best off season overall that I've had, you know, in so many different ways. So feel incredible. Training camp was incredible, you know, coming back, you know, all the question marks, and you know, you have anybody who's been through an injury, you know, you're coming back and you're like, how am I going to feel? How's this going to, you know, how's it going to look? And, you know, checking all those boxes and some was the best, you know, feeling in the world. Cause you know, all that work, you know, paid off. And you know, you do it. Once you check that box, no, boom, training camp's done. Now it's time to go show the world how we do it. So, yeah, man, it's been incredible. Got a lot of good time with my, you know, closest friends and family. Yeah, life's good, man. I'm definitely blessed. Just excited to get back out there.
20: Man, talk to me about that mindset, right? Because walk me through that. Like, how do you keep yourself patient, you know, and keep yourself hungry at the same time? What's that mentality?
16: Yeah, it's hard because I think, you know, it's funny. It's something I deal with every single day. You know, I don't think, you know, many people can understand, you know, where my mind's at sometimes, you know, because anybody that's with me on like a daily basis or is outside the building, you know, or in a setting where I could chop it up with you, like, you've been in the smoke and you've been in the biggest stages and all that. Like, if I was like the way I am on the field all the time, like, I would not be.
20: You know, you can punch?
16: No, I would be out of here. You know what I mean? I would be locked in a cage somewhere. But, like, I give everything to this game. I obsess about it. It's all I think about in my head all the time. So, like, when I'm not in it, I have to really focus on, like, you know, trying to remain calm in the storm because my brain is always going. So, like, around other people, like I'm very selective who I'm around and who I associate with and who, you know, I communicate with on a daily basis, because like I know myself really well and I know how I operate. And it's like, I know I'm gonna, you know, if a pit bull is gonna bite once in a while, and like, that's just how it is. You get in that environment and you get going, and it's like people look at you like, oh shit, like he's crazy, you know what I mean? And I just have to deal with that sometimes, and that's part of it, you know what I mean? And no crazy for it too, but at the same time, like, you end up finding yourself in situations where you're like, probably shouldn't have done that. You know what I mean? Or you get in the heat of the moment. Yeah. Like, I don't want to lose in nothing. I don't want nobody to have nothing over me. I like being alone sometimes. I like, you know, I really like my time with, you know, my loved ones, the people I love the most. You know, my daughter, like, is that, like, that person that brings me down. Uh-huh. Like, you know what I mean? And she's been the biggest blessing to me in the world. Just understanding how to be patient, like you said, and, You know what I mean? So there's all those factors, but like just from a competitive standpoint, like that's my biggest struggle on a daily basis. And it's a beauty and a struggle because it makes me who I am. And that's why I feel like, you know, I'm, you know, one of one in my own right.
1: Yeah, absolutely.
16: But that competitive shit never turns off. So I could be doing something super random and I'm like getting pissed off. It's something that make to everybody else, like, why are you tripping? But like, I don't want to lose nothing.
1: You don't
16: so
1: want to lose.
16: That's something that I struggle with, I feel like.
1: It just shows, and I think for Raider Nation, it just shows that you're a human being.
16: Yeah.
1: We got ups, we got downs, we got goals, we got visions. Everybody has to overcome some sort of adversity within themselves, let alone with the adversity of the outside world, yeah. Let alone.
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6: 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Coming to you live from Las Vegas here on a Prediction Friday. The Raiders, Chiefs 3-0, meeting head-on at Allegiant Stadium on Sunday afternoon. How is this one going to play out? 702-365-9200 is the number. We're taking your calls in a big way. Need your predictions so we can get our Raiders receipts ready for Monday. Because one way or another, we're going to have plenty to talk about on Monday, but we do have a loaded show for you here today. Alex Eshelman will be joining us in hour number two, and then in hour number three, it is the Paul Pata Law Pick'em. It's not about the injury, it's about the recovery. That number is up to $300. I don't want to point fingers as to who is leading our loyal listeners astray. So we're just going to move on. It's not a Raider receipt Friday.
17: No.
1: I don't want to talk about it, Clay.
17: Contest or contest?
1: $300 up for grabs this weekend. That's at the top of hour number three. Chris Thomas, Super Bowl champion, will be joining us at 9:10 to get his thoughts on Sunday's game and really the meaning, the magnitude, how big this is. And then, of course, at 9:30, our betting portion of the show. Zachary Cohen rejoins us after a week hiatus. Got to pick his brain, got to look at the college game, and of course got to look at Sunday's slate of games. We've also got that one-on-one interview with our own Brandon Flores. Some of you may have heard yesterday. If you did not, we will play that again in its entirety in hour number two. Until then, we are talking Sunday
18: with Mr. Fernando Mendoza.
1: You said
18: the interview
1: Mendoza.
18: Oh, I didn't hear the Mendoza part. Fernando Mendoza. Yeah, I didn't. Sorry. That was a great get for her, man.
1: Great get for Raider Nation Radio 920.
18: Absolutely, 1,000%. Fernando's a pretty cool. Have you kind of gone over to his locker yet to talk to him?
1: Yeah, I've talked to him a couple times.
18: Yeah.
1: He's awesome.
18: I love it. It's fun being able to get to know him without the pressure of him being the starting quarterback. I could just go over there and talk to him about life stuff and everything like that.
1: Always got a smile on his face. Never a bad day. Sure, there's bad days, but he never shows it. It's fantastic. Clay, you're just hours removed from Chickie and Pete's Thursday Night Football. The Week 4 slate is underway. Pretty good Thursday game. I had my words. I thought that was going to be an absolute snoozer.
17: Yeah, I know, but he said the divisional games that happen on Thursday night can be kind of like snarling dog fights, and that one was one, and that was a lot of fun. A lot of Raider Nation came out last night to Chickies and Pete's. That's so much fun, and Alan in Southwest Vegas, a longtime texter, Calvin as well.
1: Calvin.
17: Fabian, Jen. Good to see Hayward, John, and Judy there last night. There's so many of them, and they were all big fans of the morning show, and it was good to see everybody. Because
1: that's awesome.
17: When you have those great home games, you can see little by little, especially with the season now at 3-0, people are coming into town a little early, so they can get a little bit
1: love
17: more
1: that.
17: Raider Nation.
1: Love that. Absolutely love that.
18: I'm going to pat myself on the back.
1: Okay.
18: I picked the Browns to win that game. We do at the New York Post, we do a weekly thing. We got to do it we have to get it in on Wednesday morning because of the Thursday games. Have you noticed that? Like now when you do that, you have to like do it so quickly.
1: Yeah.
18: You used to be able to do it, wait till Friday and like let it marinate. Now you got to get the whole thing in, on Wednesday. And I don't know why I have this strong feeling about the Browns right now. And I kind of feel good about it for Browns fans, much like for Raider fans. You know, there's proud fan bases that have been going through it, right? For years and years and years. And now look at the Raiders 3-0 trying to go to 4-0 on Sunday. We'll get into that. The Browns are 3-1. Who would have thought? But it's kind of cool, man.
1: It is always nice to see teams that are habitual losers in terms of the scoreboard.
18: The blue bloods.
1: Star 2 surprise.
18: Not the blue bloods.
1: Yeah,
18: the
1: foundational franchises.
18: Right.
1: That this league has become known for. I hear what you're saying. The dog pound was barking a little bit last night, so good on them. Hopefully your predictions stay hot because it is a prediction Friday here on the morning tailgate. And, before we get to the call, 702-365-9200, few things to get to, but, you brought up a really interesting, jumping off point. Sunday's game is, we've already taken a couple calls this week about how big this game is, right? The magnitude of this game. Where does this stack up in terms of big games at Allegiant Stadium? And, you know, there's been some that say, guys, it's the first week of October. Like, how big of a game can it be? But when you look back at the games, the Raiders have not been able to say, hey, this is a big time matchup outside of a primetime game or, the playoff win and in against the Chargers, if I could get that out. That being said, I don't know if it's that because that's postseason, right? Like that is true playoff implications. This is still foundational stuff. However, when we hear, you know, Super Bowl, 17 different Super Bowls treated as the biggest game, this is the biggest game for all those reasons, but it's also the biggest game because these are the types of games, as you pointed out, Vinny, and Mark Davis, when they moved to Vegas, these are the big time. It's not a primetime game, but it's the A-team from the CBS broadcast being put out there. I mean, all eyes of the country are going to be on this game. And this is the vision of not just Mark Davis for the game, but for the buildup of the week leading up to it, for the travel. We talked about the fans, what kind of split we're going to get. This is the type of game the Raiders were hoping to have when they first moved to Las Vegas and that this would be week in and week out. Hasn't been that case. This is just the start, but hopefully with a performance that, you know, we all believe the Raiders will have on Sunday, that there's going to be a lot more of these games where each week, each home game specifically, is going to feel like that big time heavyweight fight and the Raiders are going to be in it.
18: Yeah, and you always need a villain, and that's the Chiefs are the villain, and they play into this as well, right? Because they're the Chiefs, it's Patrick Mahomes. There's going to be stars all over the field on both sides now. We can honestly say that with the way some of these Raiders are playing and obviously the history, of the Chiefs. And, you know, when I got that call in 2016, like in February, I guess it was, maybe early March, February, March. Yeah. Hey, are you sitting down? No, should I? Maybe. Just want to let you know that starting tomorrow, we're going to pursue Las Vegas as our new home. We're going to be the Las Vegas Raiders. And in my head, you guys, I was like, Vegas Raiders? That makes all the sense in the world. Why didn't we think about this sooner? Why didn't anybody think about this sooner? That is a match made in heaven. And you're right. Once then the plan for the stadium and how it all kind of came into focus and the how beautiful that stadium is, where it was going to be situated, you just had these types of events in mind. Because this is what I wrote. Las Vegas was built for games like this and events like this. The Raiders are now built to be a part of that, and I firmly believe that game against the Chargers was so special. It was a spectacular game. It had all the meanings in the world. But as we said yesterday, it didn't feel like it was the beginning of anything. That was to punch your ticket to the playoffs. It was great. It was fantastic.
1: And it turned out that's true. It wasn't.
18: Right. It wasn't. No, not absolutely it wasn't. But this feels like we're in the midst of the start of something truly special. And I firmly believe that way more than I felt in 2021. And you know, it was January of 2022. It was the 2021 season. So, with Las Vegas, the strip as the backdrop, you can see through the windows to the strip. There's going to be stars, in the crowd. There's obviously Las Vegas is known for that. And it's great to see it come to fruition. And you're right. This earns you bigger stages. If you can win on Sunday, it's going to earn you another stage down the road. But there aren't that many.

0: heavyweight fights. This is it. This is exactly what they drew up when they made these plans.
1: It's such an interesting dynamic because we're on Raider Nation Radio 920. Okay? We're speaking to the nation. And we're hearing can't make it bigger than it is. But it is.
0: Yeah, of course right? It is. Of course.
1: We have to talk about it in that way because that is what it is. And mm-hmm. that's what makes this special. Like going up against the Chiefs was always going to be, hey, it's Chiefs week.
0: Right.
1: Et cetera, et cetera. But these are the moments that I think the nation have been waiting for as much as, you know,
0: they deserve it.
1: Agree.
0: They deserve
1: it. The nervous, you know, fans are interesting because I, being one when I was a kid, I understand it to a T, and I would always be like, so nervous during the week. I just don't know about the da da da. Those are the memories I remember being like, that's why I love the week. It made you a fan. It was that building feeling of throughout the week. Mm-hmm. And I'm hoping Raider Nation is feeling all of that, especially coming off a win with momentum into it.
0: Well, to that point, Stephanie, who works here at the station, I was talking to her yesterday morning and she was talking to me about the emotions that she felt watching the Saints Raiders game. And she's like, I'm walking around. I'm nervous. And then I stopped myself. I go, this is great to be feeling like this. Mm-hmm. Like as nervous as uncomfortable as you might feel sometimes with the nerves and the anxiety. That's what you want. And it means something, that there's something, special that's going on. Otherwise you're just kind of going through the motions. And, for too long, Raider fans have, obviously, every single week they come together. Every single week is a big game. Every single week comes with its own challenges, its own anxieties. But there's nothing like the anxiety of a truly big game. Like, first place is on the line right now. A continued undefeated season is on the line right now. Playoff positioning, even though it's early, this game could be the difference maker. Right? In winning the division or not. We're not 100%. Trying to get our head, ahead of ourselves, but these are literally the types of games that determine even bigger things down the road. So that anxiety, that nervousness, is tough sometimes to deal with, but it's what makes this so fun. It's what makes sports so enjoyable, especially when you put the W up.
2: No, it opens up a Pandora box of big games that could be had down the road. Nothing better than having major, important, significant games in November and December. And when you have something like this to begin the month of October, it feels like the ball is rolling and a certain momentum is building that hasn't been in there for many years for Raider Nation.
1: I did an interview yesterday. And I was asked the question, you know, what makes sports reporting, it was about, you know, my journey and stuff. What makes sports reporting different in Vegas? I said, that's interesting. You know, everything's elevated and there's always something. I go, you look at this weekend. You had the Aces in a playoff game last night. Shout out Mark Davis's Aces for moving on, right? You had the Aces last night. You have a Golden Knights game tonight. You have NASCAR in town. You have UFC coming up. You have Raiders on. I mean, there's just, it is.
0: It's becoming New York, LA, Las Vegas. Those are to me the three now.
1: Yeah.
0: Like you can't, I know Dallas is a big sports town, but you don't get this type of stuff in Dallas, right?
1: Right. But my point of what I was getting at with the sports reporting and what makes it different here is everything's elevated. What you expect on the strip is what you get at a game. So you're not just getting a game, you're getting dinner, you're getting a show, you're getting et cetera, et cetera, all these different
0: experience things.
1: And for up until this year with the Raiders, like it was still football. NFL's king. We all understand that. It was like, man, these teams are great. This is all. And then you have the NFL. But now you have, it's even in a different,
0: the Raiders weren't carrying their weight in that whole equation. Now they
1: right.
0: now they are.
1: And now there's excitement.
0: It was still, like you said, it was still the NFL. It was still fun. It was a blast.
1: Key. Absolutely. But now you have people going in there. I talked about it last week, and you have people in social situations and non-football things talking about the Raiders, talking about the excitement for what that home game is. 702-365-9200. We want your score predictions for Sunday, but is this the ultimate, and I'm not saying the end. I'm saying, is this the ultimate to date of like what you

0: were hoping for. These are the types of games that you were hoping to see. And how has this week been? How is this weekend going to be in terms of that anxiety, those nerves? Because you're not just little brother anymore in the division. You feel like you have a seat at the table.
1: You have a chance to look him straight in the eye right here.
0: No better way to say it.
1: Yeah.
0: And not just
1: and legitimately
0: it.
1: So. Like you're there's if you take if you just look at it honestly, there's no reason why the Raiders shouldn't be able to win this. The way they're playing right now?
0: No.
1: There's nothing like, oh my God, it's the Chiefs.
0: There's plenty to be concerned about.
1: Of course.
0: There's plenty to point out and be like, they might be a little deficient in this area. This needs to get going. You can say that about every team every week against any opponent.
1: Right.
0: Why not now? Clint says it in our open every morning. Why not us? Why not now?
1: And he also said that every game, every week is the Super Bowl week, right?
0: So let's treat it as a Super Bowl.
1: Well,
0: let's get pumped about
1: you have
0: it. Raider Nation.
1: And this time he means it. You know? I was talking about it last week, but this is, and then next week, of course, in New England becomes the next Super Bowl. But seriously, this is, I feel, and I wrote it, and it's going to, you know, be published at the New York Post, California Post. This is exactly the way it was drawn up to be. And there's a lot of factors on how it got to this point too. A lot of people to recognize, but nobody's resting on their
0: They're not accepting
1: laurels.
0: Flowers right
1: no,
0: now.
1: No.
0: Now's not the time to accept flowers. And we understand
1: this is enjoying the journey, but not being satisfied with
0: agreed.
1: Where it is.
0: And I guess that's kind of my bigger hope for Raider Nation. We're not even a month into the season, but I hope you're enjoying this.
1: We've
0: spent months talking about, man, really hope we see progress. Have you not seen the progress?
1: We also said it felt different too.
0: And that's why I said what I said. It wasn't an ending. It wasn't a period.
1: No.
0: Are you not getting what you hope to get out of the season 3 weeks in?
1: Right.
0: And
1: are you not sensing the turning of the corner? Because that's what we're really, that's the plan, right?
0: Much of this dictates that for you? How much, you know, there might be some skeptics out there for the Raiders that are not buying into their opponents.
1: Waiting for the other shoe to drop.
0: Maybe.
1: Yeah.
0: Maybe this is
1: and
0: the game.
1: Fine.
0: Maybe this is the game that's that final, whether it's a win or a loss. Because again, as we said, the last time these two laced them up and met on a field in a competitive, meaningful regular season
1: Raiders
0: game.
1: Haven't lost since then.
0: They got shut out 31-0. I'm talking about the one at Arrowhead. I'm talking about where Patrick Mahomes was in the game. There's
1: Of course. I'm kidding.
0: 100%.
1: Because they're on a four-game winning streak.
0: I hear what you're saying.
1: Which I wonder when the last time that was.
0: Fair enough. But that's what I'm saying.
1: Right.
0: The last time these two met, went head-on, it was an absolute ass-kicking. There's no other way to describe that. Can you close that gap? What does that gap look like on Sunday? I cannot wait to see what that looks like. And I know it's not apples to apples. This team, this iteration of the matchup on Sunday compared to that one in Arrowhead.
1: No.
0: I totally recognize that.
1: Two different
0: but
1: teams.
0: But that's also that's the last time you really saw.
1: And that wasn't even a very good Chiefs team, as it turns out.
0: There you go.
1: But
0: 702-365-9200.
1: Like when you mentioned that, I wasn't even thinking about that game, and I get it. It's a good point because so much has changed since then. Like that's not even.
0: That's what I mean. But for some, Clay, right? That this Chiefs game is, we talk about them being the measuring stick.
1: Should be.
0: They look at, there might be some fans that out there that sit there and say, nothing matters until I can see how you play against the cream of the crop.
2: Yes.
0: The Kansas City Chiefs.
2: Yep.
0: And how they perform Sunday, I think, is going to dictate a lot of perception, not just locally within Raider Nation, but obviously nationally, with the Raiders have gotten some respect, a little, not belief, recognition maybe, but not belief.
1: Let me ask you something. The Chiefs are the standard bearer, right? What were they before that?
2: They were a middling kind of team that was all over the place.
1: That's why I keep saying once that corner gets turned, sometimes there's no looking back for a while, because you could fast forward to 10 years from now and go to a Chiefs radio show and the Raiders are coming to town and the Raiders are the standard bearer 10 mm-hmm. years from now. That's potentially what we're, I'm telling you, that is the plan. That's like,
0: obviously,
1: right?
0: Obviously, you know?
1: And it's, but for me, it's not, it's that plan is showing.
0: Happening. It's happening.
1: Yes. That's not just being talked about. It's
0: the like plan, it's the like plan the turnovers. Was turned in.
1: Been
0: the,
1: talking about the turnovers for years.
0: The plan was turned in.
1: Yeah.
0: It's being graded right now. It's maybe some corrections here and there.
1: Well, yeah.
0: But so far, it's looking good.
1: Right.
0: 702-365-9200. Is this the game you've been hoping for, envisioning, waiting for, longing for at Allegiant Stadium? That big time, big fight feel at the Death Star. Want to hear from you? Want to get your predictions? What is the path to victory for the Raiders? We'll take your calls. 702-365-9200. We'll also hear from Robbie Leonard and the seemingly extremely tall task that awaits him and Andy Reid in that Kansas City offense. 702-365-9200. It's the Morning Tailgate. 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
7: This week's Finley Cadillac Henderson Player Performance of the Week is from college football and the Ohio State University. This week, I have to shout out wide receiver Jeremiah Smith for his career day versus Illinois as the Buckeyes rolled 42-19. 1 week after breaking Ohio State's all-time receiving record, Jeremiah Smith delivered the best statistical performance of his career. He set career highs in receptions, receiving yards, and touchdowns, finishing with 12 catches, 217 yards, and 4 TDs. A Heisman Trophy favorite, Smith became just the fifth player in Ohio State history to catch 4 touchdown passes in a single game, tying the program record. After the game, Fox's Jenny Taff caught up with Jeremiah to talk about his big day.
8: A career day for you, and I'm getting used to saying that, but, you know, tying the program record 4 touchdowns, how would you describe what went into this performance?
9: It just started back in practice on Tuesday. That's when all the preparation starts. Just to build up to game day, and it's all showed today on the field.
8: What drives you? What motivates you every day?
9: My teammates, man. This is who I do it for. This is why I come out and play the game that I love, and I want this team to be successful in many ways that I can help and do that, and I'm always giving my all.
7: That was Ohio State wide receiver Jeremiah Smith with Jenny Taff following the game. Smith is only 15 catches away from breaking Ohio State's all-time receptions record, currently held by Emeka Abuka with 205. He also just needs 2 more receiving touchdowns to pass Chris Olave for Ohio State's career receiving touchdown record of 35. In his third year with the Buckeyes, Smith is playing the best football of his career. His head coach, Ryan Day, credits that continued growth to his development as a route runner. He said, I quote, "I think his routes have become more refined. You're seeing a little bit more definition on that route. Now those guys are having a hard time staying with them," end quote. So following the game, Jeremiah was asked if he felt he was getting better and his route running was getting better as well.
9: I do feel like I got better this whole year. Big thanks to all my coaches, especially Coach Hank, I'm sorry. Been doing a great job week in and week out, and just, you know, the little things that I need to do here and there. you could say my route running got so much better from my freshman year to now. Like, it got so much better, and Coach Day, Coach Hank even said the same thing. So I think I'm definitely getting better week in and week out.
7: Reality is, not only is Jeremiah Smith a great wide receiver, he's a great football player and is guaranteed to be a top pick in the 2027 NFL Draft. 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

0: I think every week you're working on your identity, and then someone takes away your identity, takes away something you're good at. So you got to find multiple ways to win, and that's what good teams do. And you know, you got to win on all three phases in order to win, especially against a great team like this.
1: Raiders head coach Clint Kubiak talking about creating the identity week in and week out for this team. What's interesting, if you were to ask, and we can ask the question in addition to our Sunday prediction, 702-365-9200, how excited are you for this game? Is this the type of game you've been waiting for? What is the pathway to victory? We're going to add another question, I guess, Clay. You know, if somebody were to ask you, what's the identity of this Raiders? Might say defense, which is a fascinating, ironic way, at least to start, not a finished product by any sense of the imagination, but... You know, complimentary football is one, but when you talk about the identity so far and what's popped in the first 3 weeks, that defense, 9 takeaways when they only had 16 a season ago is probably the way to go. And I don't know if that's a good thing or bad thing. You know, when your head coach is a, you know, offensive savant play caller who just won a Super Bowl because of mainly what they were able to do offensively and a great defense. But
2: how many points are they scoring? Averaging
1: 29.3. Man, that's pretty good. That's pretty good.
2: Hard to say the offense isn't part of that identity.
1: But that's what,
2: Like, you know what I'm saying? Like
1: 100%.
2: To me, the identity, you guys, is just a good, solid football team.
1: Yeah.
2: Across the board, that's a smart, tough, well coached football team. Maybe that's the identity.
3: No, if your defense is not allowed points in the fourth quarter for three straight games, if you haven't allowed points in the fourth quarter, that means you're closing out games relying on your defense.
2: But
3: so that's a big part of the equation.
2: It is. But you don't have anything to close out unless the offense is doing their job. You know what I'm saying? Like that's, I don't know that there's a singular side of the ball identity of this football team, which is something that has, the Raiders have had a good defense in the past and a bad offense. They've had a good offense and a bad defense. I just like to think that this is a complete, right now, it feels like it's the most complete Raiders team that we've covered by far.
1: Yeah. By far.
2: And so that's why for me, my identity is a team that finds, you know, the defense has found a way to close things out in the fourth quarter. The offense has found a way to put the defense in a play. Nothing, all those turnovers are for naught if the offense doesn't take advantage.
1: Completely agree. And that's why, you know, we can have this debate, you know, a little later, what is the identity of the team. But the reason why I would point to the defense now more than anything is because what have you done for me lately? The last time we saw them, the 4 straight takeaways to close out a game. Allowing the offense to do what they have been doing, which is be fairly consistent putting points on the board.
2: Heck yeah.
1: So, again, that's a great debate
2: to
1: have.
2: And 2 of those games were about the best player on the field. 89 steps on the field. He's the best player on the field. And it's hard.
1: I'm not joking when I keep forgetting that he wasn't on the field. And that's a credit to the offense as opposed to forgetting about Brock Bowers. 702-365-9200. How did the Raiders win on Sunday? Rondez, Raider Rondez in Henderson. Good morning. Welcome inside the morning tailgate.
4: Morning, fellas. I just want to say appreciate y'all for your work. Appreciate you guys keeping us up on everything. But before I get into this call, I want to give you guys some context. So I'm born and raised here, born and raised in Las Vegas, been a Raider fan since, you know, we won our first run in early 2000s. You know, unfortunately, since then, it's been a lot of doom and gloom in my lifetime since I've seen. My first game in the Coliseum was in 2011 against our owner, Tom Brady, and the Patriots. And they carved us up, but I got to sit in the black hole and, you know, got to really experience, you know, being in Mecca for the first time. And seeing this team come here has been a dream come true. It's crazy that they're finally here, you know, arrived at this peak of football, you know, actual football, competent football. But it feels like when I was growing up here, like a freaking Mike Tyson championship fight, you know. We got these two heavyweights coming, and it's going to be a brawl on Sunday, you know. Just that same electricity, I feel like, you know, I've been anticipating this for a long time. I was in the stadium for that win and in against the Chargers. And I hope it's like that this Sunday too, you know. We have something to play for. It's crazy because it's been such mediocre and just disappointing football since you know, the past couple of years, you know, since pretty much Derek Carr left, unfortunately. And I'm just really hyped for this game, guys. You know, Robbie Leonard is a mad scientist putting defensive tackles into coverage. What are you doing? You know, like, that's crazy. And every level of this defense is playing out of their mind. You know, you have even the unsung guys, Tonka Hemingway, Malcolm Kuntz, you know, I mean, I have to mention a linebacker, N'Kobe Dean is playing out of his mind. It's beautiful. He's taking souls and balls. Come on, guys.
2: Yeah,
4: we haven't had a defense like this in years, and I am so grateful. We're taking the takeaways are insane. You know, and not to mention these young boys in the secondary, Stukes and Masses. Come on. GM Spytek needs a freaking raise, man, because he's just finding gem. The whole, you know, football scouting department is a godsend. We haven't had a defense like this in years, and they're just, you know, playing out of their minds. Robbie Leonard is a godsend. You know, Tonka Hemingway, freaking all the D tackles, you know, they're playing great. You know, Booker, I just want more of it. You know, we want the takeaways. We take away the ball and then we just keep on pounding them on offense. I hope Eric Bieniemy has not slept a lot, because we have mismatches all over the field. We're going to cover Brock Bowers, Genty, Mike Mayer, Speedy Naylor, freaking Cody White. Come on, guys. We have playmakers for the first time, and Kirk Covens is just being a surgeon back there. You know, hopefully the offensive line just gives him enough time to, you know, pick apart the defense. But I'm really, really, you know, excited for this game, guys. It's the first time in a long time where we've had competent football for Kubiak and for Janoco to come up with these game plans. It's beautiful seeing them dissect and dice up these freaking teams, man. It's been beautiful. And as a Raider fan, it's been more than elation. You know, this, hopefully this will be the start of, you know, the turning of the tide, because I'm sick and tired of the Chiefs playing in our face. You know, the Rigorosi before that play a couple of years back, that disgusts me, you know, and I hope to break the brakes off these boys. And I know that's going to happen, but I'm predicting 31-24 Raiders.
1: Let's go.
4: You know, this offense is going to finally get over that 30 hump, which is crazy to say, but we've been freaking scoring, and we're taking the ball away, and we're playing confident football, and I just hope it continues against these Chiefs, man. I'm sick and tired of losing to them. And hopefully we can punch them in their freaking face and let them know we're back for real.
2: Heck yeah.
1: Let's go! Ring the bell, Clay. Ring the bell. I'm ready to come out of the corner flying.
2: Over to the salad bar?
1: Yeah. Got good croutons. Good croutons. Hey, how about Rondez? Raider Rondez. That's what I'm talking about, Vinny.
2: He needs to call more, too, by the way.
1: Yeah, where's he been? Clay, what's he been up to?
2: Hey.
3: He's been waiting for the moment.
2: Earn it.
1: This has been the...
2: Earn it.
1: This is what I'm saying. This is why I really love the way you launched the topic in terms of this is the game
2: exactly.
1: The week...
2: This is years
1: in the making, even though it didn't feel like it was being made till, you know, in the last 6-7 months, right, Clay? Right. Mm-hmm. But this is how it's supposed to be. And again, I don't know how it's going to play out Sunday. You know, the result you hope for is a win for the Raiders, if you're Raider Nation, obviously. But I think regardless of what that final score says, you're going to see progress. You're going to see a team that does not go quietly into the night.
2: Yeah.
1: Raider Rondez brought the fire.
3: What a way
1: to kick it off.
3: Yes.
1: Raider Sky, you're up next, and boy, you better bring it from the heavens. Good morning, Raider Sky.
5: Good morning, Raider Tailgate. How you guys feeling?
1: Feeling great right now. That's good stuff.
5: Well, let me tell you something. Raider Rondez, he set the tone, and I was like, how am I going to follow that? Like, seriously. This game is, like, really important for me because I've only been a member of Raider Nation for only 2 years. I joined during the Pete Carroll year, and obviously that was, like, a really dark time for the nation. That was a very dark time for the nation, but you know what? After 3 games, this team has got me to believe. I believe that this defense is absolutely real. This defense is legit. And I think Robbie Leonard, he's going to help coach Eric Bieniemy, bro. I, I know that Clint Kubiak is going to do his thing and Clint is going to, like, scheme his butt off like he usually does, but I believe that this defense is going to contain Kenneth Walker and Travis Kelce. They're not going to stop him. They're not going to stop these guys because I believe they're going to get theirs. But I do believe that Robbie Leonard and this defense are a bunch of freaking dogs, and they're going to contain them, and they're going to do their job. And I believe the team matchup for this game is going to be Travis Kelce versus Brock Bowers. I mean, that number 89 is a bad man. And if he looks like he did against New Orleans, look out. Look out. As far as my score prediction, I'm going to say this is going to be a war. I say this is going to be a war, and I think this is going to be the game where the Raiders are going to truly find out if we're battle tested or not. I say 35-31 Raiders. Make the adversity bigger for the Raiders. Let's see if the Raiders can respond to adversity. And I got two bold predictions before I get out of here. My first bold prediction is Hezekiah Masses. This dude has been an absolute steal for us on the defense. He should have got a pick six yesterday, but I know he fumbled, or last week in New Orleans, I'm sorry, but I know he fumbled to the end zone. He's going to redeem himself and get that pick six today. But here's a bigger prediction, guys. There's a guy that's been the face of the Raider Nation for a long time, and there is a guy that is due for a signature moment, and I think this is the game for that to happen. I predict that Mad Max Crosby is going to get his first NFL touchdown of his career this Sunday against the Chiefs. You talk about a signature moment for a Lincoln Stadium. You talk about a signature moment for Raider Nation. That's it right there. And Raider Nation, I got one message for you. Black Dot Stadium out. This is a primetime game with a primetime feel. If we win this game, they gotta put some respect in our name, bro. The media is putting disrespect on us right now. We win this game, we make the media earn our respect. Let's get it.
1: That's Raider Sky, and that's Sports Talk Radio.
2: Yeah. You're almost going to need a touchdown from the defense to get to the score that he's talking about. I think the over-under is like
1: 35-31.
2: 47. Yeah. Right now, he's got it in near 70. I don't know, man. These are two good defenses that are, that's what a beautiful thing about this Raiders start is that defense. It's a complimentary nature, but I don't know, 60 something points.
1: What I do know is Raiders guy brought it.
2: Without question. Without question.
1: That's what I do know.
2: Yeah.
1: Clay.
3: You identify the broughtness?
1: I saw it.
3: The phone was beginning to break up. Like, there was so much yelling going on, like, in New Jersey, the phone lines could barely hold on.
1: I thought he started at a high level. Yeah. And that was really like his two or three. He really got up to 10. Where are these two? Where's Rondez and Sky been?
2: Again.
3: Impressive.
2: Gotta earn it.
1: Waiting for the moment.
2: You earned this.
1: Waiting for the moment.
2: The Raiders have earned this. Right? They're giving callers reasons to fans that have been, well, first of all, he's been a fan for 2 years. That's just crazy to me. What was he doing? What were you doing before that?
1: We'll get some more context next week.
3: He just fell to earth. So
1: he is from the sky.
3: Yes.
2: You know, in New Jersey, you can't pump your own gas.
1: Yeah.
2: New Jersey and Oregon.
1: Oregon, yeah. I drove through it. I was very confused. I thought somebody was coming to steal my car.
2: Yeah.
1: Just like, it's nice. Leave back away.
3: Yeah.
1: They're like, no, sir, I have to do this.
3: I'm a trained professional.
2: Can I check that oil for you?
1: I think we talked about this before.
2: Have we?
1: I feel like it's either deja vu or we talked about
2: it. I was blown away. Okay. In both cases, I was returning my rental car. And I'm like, what are you doing? Why are we doing this?
1: Wait, guy, what are you doing?
2: Are we back in 1973?
1: 702-365-9200. Get more calls. We'll get to some sound from Robbie Leonard.
2: Calls have been great.
1: Yeah, keep them coming because the standard has been set here on the Morning Tailgate, Raider Nation Radio 920.
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0: throws right side. Johnson at the 40 all by himself.
21: Oh,
0: he lost the football. It's loose at the 35. Eric Stokes crawls on top of it. That's the fourth takeaway. That's ball game.
1: Jason Horowitz on the call here on Raider Nation Radio 920. Welcome back inside the morning tailgate, 702-365-9200. What is the path to victory for the Silver and Black on Sunday against the hated Chiefs? And what is this week, this moment, this buildup? Is this what you've been waiting for? Or are you still waiting to believe? Waiting to see what Sunday looks like before you believe the turnaround is truly ongoing. We'll get to your calls. But first, we want to hear a little bit from Raiders DC, Rob Leonard. You know, we were batting around the discussion like, what, who are you circling first? What's the hierarchy here? I mean, it was always 15, and then Travis Kelce, and then Chris Jones, and then et cetera, et cetera. But Kenneth Walker III leads the league in rushing. And now they're doing all this play action, creating explosive plays left and right. Is K-Dub the third the guy you got to circle? Number nine. Well, you're going to take away the run? You want Mahomes to beat you with the – what do you do? Rob Leonard, what do you do?
4: Pick your poison. 15, 87, 9. I mean, there's a lot of guys. When you have good players, it's hard to, you know, take them all away. He's been a – really good player for a long time, and his connection with Mahomes is so obvious, I think, to everybody, and he's a great player.
22: All right, last one.
23: You've talked about the freedom that you give the players and the aggressiveness that you play with, but you, as a team, you're last in penalty yards in the league, so you've been pretty disciplined as an entire team. How do you kind of balance that freedom with also playing so disciplined?
4: Man, don't play stupid. You know what I mean? Like, there's a difference of playing with your hair on fire and playing the game between the whistle and doing things the right way. You just focus on doing things the right way, you know. And, you know, I think that starts with Clint. He's done an outstanding job of that. And our guys have responded. And, you know, it's easy for me. I just echo the message of the head coach.
1: That's a T-shirt.
3: Don't play stupid.
2: I said it's good for office parties. It's good for any decision made after midnight. It's definitely great for before you hit send on the text message.
1: Right.
2: Like those are words to live by.
1: Yeah.
2: And applicable in all phases of life. Yeah.
1: Perfect way to end the presser. Too.
2: Don't be stupid.
1: Just don't be stupid. What more could you want? What you need?
2: You'll get through life pretty, you know, successfully just by following those three words. Don't play stupid.
1: 702-365-9200.
2: It's working too for the Raiders.
1: Let's get back out to the phones. Raider 66 with us. Good morning.
24: Hey, good morning, guys. How you doing?
1: Yeah, great.
24: Don't play stupid.
3: All right, I won't.
24: You know, this is what it used to be.
2: Yes.
24: This is what it used to be like with the Raiders and the Chiefs.
2: Mm-hmm.
24: I mean, I am so happy that the young Raider Nation is finally getting to experience, you know, a game like this. These are the types of games that put you on the map. And Vinny, excellent article about you know, the team not getting overconfident. They're 3-0, but stay focused. And Kubiak is the right guy to do that. You know, everybody was complaining when he got hired. You know, oh, he's not, you know, demonstrative. He does it. He's you know, no personality.
2: Neither did Bill Walsh.
24: Yeah, exactly. This is the perfect guy. What do we have? We had the rah rah guys, Pete. We had.
1: Antonio Pierce.
24: I can't remember his name. AP. We had AP. Yeah. Those guys. This is the guy that keeps them. And as a teacher, he's got the perfect canvas. They're 3-0, so they're successful. But those 3-0 games, they made mistakes. And they need to be corrected. So he can say, hey, look, we need to fix this. Don't get content. So it's playing perfectly into the thing. And, you know, for 50 years, Kansas City was irrelevant. They went in Super Bowl IV and then nothing until 54. Mm-hmm. So, as you mentioned earlier, this stuff can change pretty quickly. I think that the team identity is team. You know, all through training camp, it's not I, it's we. It's not I, it's we. And it's complementary football. If you score points, the last 3 years, we didn't score more than 19 points. And last year was 14 points a game. The opponents going in are going to see that and go, we don't have to do anything outrageous. We just play our game. They're going to make a mistake, and we're going to win. Now, you put points on the board, you put pressure on that other offense. So now they got to take chances. And that's when the defense is laying awake to clean up the mess. And that's what's happening. It's absolutely fantastic. And you were talking about, you know, you want a fairy dust, a fairy tale thing. I've been saying it during the offseason, divine intervention. Al talked to the big guy upstairs, said, hey, what's going on with my Raiders? Why can't we get stuff done? And then you have those four games last year against playoff teams, lost by 7 points. We lose them, we get the number one pick. By having the number one pick, we get the coach. We get the free agents. Our draft picks are working out. Everything is falling into place. It's divine intervention. You've got a place called Sin City, and your coach is known for his strength of faith. That's just too much. And then, you know, I hope that this game lives up to the expectations. And I'm looking at, I've quoted it before, that first game of the new millennium, January 2nd, 2000. The Chiefs are at home. The Raiders come into town. The Raiders have lost 11 straight at Kansas City. And then it was the game called Broken Arrow. The Raiders fall back behind by 17. It's back and forth, goes overtime. They win 41-38. It was such a fantastic game. Everybody go watch it on YouTube. But this is the thing. The one downside to this is we're losing our chance at Jeremiah Smith.
2: Champagne problems.
24: Yes, champagne problems. But, you know, this is a game that you know, is going to turn. Raider Nation is going to be okay. We know we're ahead of schedule. But this is the game that everybody's going to wake up and say, you know what? This sleeping giant is finally awake. Go Raiders. You don't want me picking the game because I was 0-for-3 in the pick'em contest last week. So we don't want that. It's going to be fantastic. I cannot wait for the game to start. And Raider Nation, enjoy this. This is what us old timers are talking about and say, I don't want to hear about the past. This is the future. And it's now. Thanks for the time, guys. Go Raiders. Have a great weekend.
1: 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In hour number two, Alex Eshelman. 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
14: We're flying through into hour number two here on the Morning Tailgate. 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Vince Sapiens, Vinny Bonsignor, and Clay Baker coming to you live from Las Vegas on a Prediction Friday. What is the path to victory for the Raiders on Sunday? How would you describe the magnitude of this game? How long have you been waiting for a matchup like this, a game like this in Vegas, in Allegiant Stadium? We'll continue to get your thoughts, your predictions, your path to victory, but I do want to talk a little bit about what we've seen, or lack thereof, not seen at practice. The injury report, Jackson Powers Johnson, not a participant for the second consecutive day, dealing with that groin injury that he incurred late in week three in New Orleans, which obviously, again, nothing official yet, but seems more and more likely we're going to see Caleb Rogers on Sunday at that right guard spot. And, you know, this feels like one of those moments where the Raiders coaching staff says, told you so, in terms of that rotation that we saw in training camp. Why are we still seeing a rotation? Why
16: are you doing this to Jackson Powers Johnson?
14: Bingo.
16: Because he can't stay healthy, hasn't been able to stay healthy. And that's not an indictment. I'm not pointing any fingers. It's the reality of the situation. And so the Raiders, aware that there could be a scenario like this that unfolded after what happened last year and to start the year before, decided to address an issue before it became a problem. And they made sure that they developed and prepared Caleb Rogers, just as if he was a starter during training camp, preseason, et cetera, because there was a strong likelihood that they were going to need him to be the starter. You go back to, I forget what date it was, but it was sometime in August, where Clint Kubiak said both of these guys are going to play. He wasn't saying that because there was going to be a rotation during the season. He was saying that because there was a strong likelihood that that's exactly what would happen, that unfortunately, because of how Jackson Powers Johnson's, the history that he's had with injury, that might rear its ugly head again. Well, it's reared its ugly head again, but the Raiders are well prepared to deal with it based on the decisions and the rotations and how they just handled that position during the summer. So now there's not really any worry. It's Caleb Rogers. He's played meaningful snaps already. He was prepared the entire summer to be a starter and potentially be the starter if something were to happen to Jackson Powers Johnson. And now that has happened, and it looks like Caleb's going to play. The question now becomes, does he hold on to that job? You know, if he plays on Sunday, and if he plays well on Sunday, I don't know that there's necessarily, a big reason to turn back to Jackson Powers Johnson. So this could be an opportunity for Caleb to take control of this job, with Jackson Powers Johnson being another starter as a depth piece, or vice versa, however you're going to play it.
14: Yeah, when you look at what Caleb did in five snaps on offense last week, it's if you were to just Google, put PFF, he was the fourth highest rated guard of week three.
16: In the smallest of snaps.
14: Perfect. He played five snaps, okay? And this is not point. I'm just simply, this is where you have to have an understanding of context. The first play, Genty goes for 12 yards, right tackle. That's good. Next play, Genty goes, I think, for two or three, next couple. Third play, Cousins gets sacked. Not to his ledger, but sacked nonetheless. And then the final two plays he's in are victory formation kneels. Okay?
17: All right.
14: So to say that there is a book on Caleb Rogers this season, that is obviously not the case. That being said, to everything you just pointed, him getting the reps that he did.
16: And he played well last year when he was in.
14: Correct.
16: Yeah.
14: Correct, yeah. That, again,
16: so there's a little bit of a book. Right.
14: For those, he played five snaps. Obviously, it seems like he's in line for a much bigger role. But when we talk about this running game needing to kind of get going, right, you can't just, I don't know how sustainable it is to continue doing what they're doing without Ashton Genty getting going. And maybe it's Ashton, maybe it's a combination, but the running game in its totality needs to do more. Raider Nation Radio 920 caught up with Caleb Rogers prior to practice on Thursday. Here's what he had to say.
18: A lot of us have talked about how big of a game this is, but the mentality in the locker room is it's the biggest game because it's the next game.
17: How do you guys keep that mentality?
18: You know, I think we just keep that mentality by approaching every day as if it's the same. You know, regardless of what our record is or who we were playing, we're taking the same approach to every single game that we have because that's our job. You know, and so that's where coach keeps us, but at the same time, that's where we keep each other as players.
17: How quickly did you guys get that buy-in and adapt that mentality?
18: You know, I think it's kind of something that all of us kind of have an understanding of. I think it's more so just about the players all buying into each other in the same way, you know, the way that we all just approach each other, the way that Clint approaches us. And it just allows us all to settle into it and move forward, like, you know, in a very responsible way.
19: How would you describe Clint Kubiak as a play caller?
18: I don't know. I'm not a coach. You know, I just run the plays that are called. You know, I'm not going to talk about scheme or anything. So,
20: and then how do you feel like you fit with Rich Dennison, the way the offensive line is kind of, you know, working?
18: I mean, I love him as a coach. I love the way he coaches. And, you know, I think he does a great job of just preparing us every single week and allowing us to mold together the way that we are able to openly communicate. And at the end of the day, he understands that he can give us as many tools as we need. But at the same time, it's the players who are going to be on the field, and we have to have a clear understanding of what we're going to do and how we're going
20: to
18: do it.
20: What can you say to your growth and development over, you know, the past couple of years here?
18: You know, I think it kind of is attributed to the same way that we just have the culture in this building when it comes to treating every single day the same, treating every single game, every single week as, you know, our Super Bowl, and it's the most important day that we have because it's the only day that we have. And so in that same sense, you know, regardless of whether I'm playing or I'm not playing, or it's big week, preseason, OTAs, you know, like, we're here to get better, and we're here to, like, just, you know, find our best and push that just a little bit farther.
17: You've always been very supportive of your teammates, like you said, whether you're playing or not. How do you go through the preparation process, because knowing your number could be called at any time, just to be ready?
18: You know, kind of exactly what we've just been talking about. You know, every single day, you know, is to show up and find our best and then just push that a little bit further. You know, every single day I write down, like, I want my best to be better, because I don't want to think that I've arrived and that there's no more for me. I just want to push it just a little bit farther and just raise our standard just a little bit more. And so that way we're able to all just continue to work together, continue to find those small intricacies that can make us a better group, how we can talk better, how we can set better, how we can understand how we're playing well together and what can be improved, and, you know, what we're doing best and stuff like that.
20: Can you tell me about your post-it notes that you leave on the lockers for all of the players? I know you're a devout man. How does that help to build with this team?
18: I don't really want to take credit for it as much as, you know, I want to give that credit to God. That's just something, that's my way of, you know, fulfilling my purpose in life, which is to, you know, be a kingdom builder. And so just, you know, trying to help people, you know, find their, or, you know, fulfill my ministry and, you know, continue to help grow God and encourage people in whatever way that they can, you know, however that can help them. You know, it's not about me, and, I don't even know if people know. I hope they don't, because I don't want it to be about me. I don't want people to say, hey, like, thank you for doing that. I want them to feel like God is truly seeking out to them, and you know, that's what's most important.
19: What it's like having a leader like Clint Kubiak, you know, also, you know, strong about his faith and building his connection to the team using his faith?
18: It's great, honestly, because, again, he doesn't make anything bigger than it is, and he keeps the main thing, while also allowing his identity to define who he is and how he approaches things, and they're all just one and the same, and you can see it in everything that he does.
17: And you got a baby on the way. Congrats.
18: I do. Thank you. Excited about that.
21: So that's Raiders guard Caleb Rogers, and, you know, above all I hear is how connected this team is, right? Different guys doing mm-hmm. different things, whatever it may be, to keep the mood light, keep the main thing, as he said, but also, you know, reminding him whether he wants them to know that it's him with these post-it notes and, you know, words of affirmation or whatever he is putting on their lockers, got your back.
22: As Kubiak said in that post-game speech after the Saints game, I want you guys to stay connected, but I want you to get closer now. Get closer. And little things like this go a long way.
21: You know what he say? Let's do this. Now let's pray.
22: Yes.
16: Be humble in victory.
21: Yeah. You know, we've been talking about what a momentous, what an awesome, exciting

0: Xander represents the long term of this all. That's why when we keep saying this feels like the beginning, like if it was just, let's be real quick. Kirk, if it was just Kirk right now at his age and no future behind him, it'd be like, this is fun. But there's, you would see a cap, right? You'd
1: be like, it would have been what we felt after week one with Geno Smith a season ago.
0: Something like that. Yeah. You know, there's a,
1: before
0: there's
1: the drop off,
0: there's an expiration date. This, why this truly feels like a beginning is that you potentially have your Patrick Mahomes waiting in the wings, marinating, getting ready. That's the 10-year guy right there that could take what's being built around him and what Kirk has shown you can win with, right?
1: Mm-hmm.
0: To all sorts of different levels and create longevity for it. That's what, why for me, this feels so special for Raider, for the Raiders and Raider fans.
1: And again, rightfully so, because have you ever had a present that you're just like, I'm gonna open it later?
0: Or just walking by every single day for like, when did mom and dad start putting the presents out?
1: There's always a few the week of. So yeah, 4, 5, 6, yeah, so days and you're just like,
0: did you ever already know what it was? Like, did you sneak around and find
1: it? Well, it was a lot of process of elimination. Of how big is that?
0: Yeah.
1: You go over, you kind of.
0: That's what we're doing right now, kind of.
1: You didn't lift it. You kind of like pushed it to see how heavy it was.
0: Yeah. How good is he going to be? How far is this going to, you know, kind of know what's in that box, but no, not really, you know.
1: Even though he hasn't played, we've been able to learn a little bit about Fernando over the last couple months. We got to learn a little bit more about him this last week, courtesy of, again, Brandy Flores here at Raider Nation Radio 920, in honor of Hispanic Heritage Month, sat down with number 15 in this exclusive interview.
2: Brandy Flores here with Fernando Mendoza, quarterback for the Las Vegas Raiders. And in honor of Hispanic Heritage Month, I really wanted to, for you to have an opportunity to share what it's like growing up Cuban American. I'm Mexican American, much like a lot of this fan base. And so I thought this would be a great time to do so. And so you are a proud second generation Cuban American from Miami. And so what was that experience like for you growing up, and how did your grandparents teach you about where they came from?
3: It was great. All four of my grandparents were born and raised in Cuba. They immigrated over to Miami in the United States, and they set a foundation for my family, which was able to support my family and allow me to play at the platform and have the success I have today. And although I did not go through the same trials and tribulations as them, especially with immigration and settling down in America, I've still experienced the culture that they have reciprocated to me or portrayed to me, whether it's been the food, the dancing, whatever it's been, or just the language itself. Whatever the culture has been passed down to me, I've something I've taken with a great deal of respect, because I believe that's where my family's came from, and that's what makes me as a person.
2: And especially leaving your home country to try to start a new life for the future of their family, which you are the future of their family, being here. What was, I guess, when you learned about the trials and tribulations that they went through, what was one thing that stuck out that kind of stuck with you?
3: Resilience. The resilience that they've instilled in our family, whether it's been my grandparents passed down to my parents, to pass down to the grandchildren. It's the resilience of, no matter what anybody says, oh, is this a good move? Is it not? Oh, Latinos can do this or that. It's having the resilience to having a stubbornness in yourself and self-belief that you can be able to do it. And I've always heard about, you know, the stories back in Cuba, and my grandfather is from Santiago de Cuba. And so I was actually able to go over there and visit back, you know, where he grew up. And it was an amazing experience. It was very eye-opening. And so with that, I saw what it took for him to go from Santiago to Miami and then be able to sit down and set sail for our family.
2: And seeing that firsthand too, like seeing, I'm sure your grandfather was over the moon to be back in Cuba with amongst his own people and back home. What was it like for you to see him do that and kind of seeing a bigger sense, wow, this is what he gave up for me and my family?
3: It meant a lot because of the sacrifice that they all made, starting fresh, starting brand new, learning a new language in English. And it took a lot of sacrifice. It took a lot of sacrifice, but it was for the greater good of our family. And now I'm so blessed and honored to be able to give that back to my family and show them that, hey, that it was the right decision. It was worth it. And while still being able to represent the Cuban community and Hispanic community as a whole.
2: And you're the eldest of three.
3: Yes.
2: So in the Latino community, at least for us Mexicans, the oldest son, oldest daughter, you have a lot of responsibility. Did you feel that at all growing up, or was it like, did your parents

0: say, okay, you're the oldest, you got to set the example, or is that just something that was already, like, you knew automatic?
1: No, it's very big, especially, like you said, in Hispanic culture, the oldest always, you know, it's, I would say in Hispanic culture, the parents are always very, very hard on the oldest.
0: Yeah, I'm the oldest too, so
1: yeah,
0: I agree.
1: It's always a very high standard set of discipline, regiment, and so that was something that was instilled in me to then lead an example for my two younger brothers who have done a great job in their respective fields.
0: And with that, being a leader as a quarterback of a football team, how do you feel like that experience really affected the way you did lead on a football team?
1: It's allowed me to stress out of my boundaries from a young age of having more responsibility. Oh, mommy, papi, how come that kid is not, you know, doing that? How come this responsibility is on me? And I think it's the same way, and it's translated to football, where since I've been able to have positively stressed more responsibility, I've been able to take that responsibility through my high school playing days, through my college, and then now my NFL playing days with a higher capacity to be able to receive more responsibility, whether it's of the offense, team, or just my own position.
0: And going from Miami and then going to Cal, which is where you played most of your career in college, there's a lot of Cubans in Miami growing up, so you're surrounded by, like, people. But then in Northern California, not as much. I'm sure there were more Mexicans. What was that culture shock like for you?
1: It was a big culture shock going from Miami to California. It's two ends of the entire United States. And to be able to make that transition and to see a different side of Hispanic culture in California than Miami. Because, like, Miami is a total melting pot. You have Hispanics from all over. From a lot of South America, the Caribbean, just from all parts. However, California is more, I would say, more highly concentrated with the Mexican part of the Hispanic community. And so to be able to really divert into that and to see, you know, and experience more of the Mexican culture was very special.
0: And it's kind of like full circle moment, because here you are playing for the Raiders, which have a strong Hispanic history, of course, with Tom Flores, head coach Tom Flores, who's in the Hall of Fame.
1: Yeah.
0: And Jim Plunkett, both Mexican American quarterbacks. How full circle was it for you to be a part of this continuing growing Hispanic culture in the Raiders?
1: I think it's very important to continue the lineage, and it's not just a lineage, it's a great lineage. Mr. Plunkett and Mr. Flores are both Hall of Fame individuals, whether, you know, on and off the field. So I look forward to trying to carry that torch and also know that it is possible that Hispanic can play at the high level, at the highest level, and they could perform at the highest level. And so that gives me a great deal of respect and also gives me a great deal of weight on my shoulders that I need to carry out for the Hispanic community.
0: And you've had a few game days, NFL game days, but in the preseason and then when they had the open practice, I'm sure you got to experience a little bit of Raider Nation. If you look around the stadium, there are people wearing your jersey who share the same last name as you. Although most of them come from a different culture, whether they're Cuban, a lot of them are Mexican, like I was saying, sharing the same last name. What's it like for you to be able to represent them and them as Hispanic fans?
1: It means the world. To see someone have your jersey, there's no other feeling like it. And every single day, I just do everything I possibly can to prepare to not let my teammates down, to not let my Hispanic family down, to not let the organization down, to making sure that, you know, I'm doing everything possible to be the best quarterback I can possibly be, to best service those groups. And first of all, it's a great honor and, you know, a great convenience for anybody that has the same last name as me. But it, like I said, it's a great deal of respect and great deal of pressure that I look forward to taking on.
0: Being able to, I guess, embrace the fans a little bit in the small time that you have been able to, but knowing Mexicans more, obviously, with going to Cal, what similarities do you see in both cultures, maybe, that you didn't really thought you would before?
1: I think the biggest similarity that I see is the passion. Is a passion in the fandom, and I think that's something that the team really feeds off of and really appreciates the silver and black for.
0: Awesome. Fernando, thank you so much for your time. We appreciate it, and happy Hispanic Heritage Month.
1: Thank you. I appreciate it. Thank you for having me.
2: That is Brandy Flores with Fernando Mendoza. Great sit down.
1: Awesome.
2: Great chat. Great, again, diving into who he is, why he is.
3: Yeah.
2: You love hearing stuff like that.
3: No doubt about it. And, the future leader and face of this franchise. And, you know, we're getting to know him, more and more as we talk to him inside the locker room. And a lot of that is just unofficial conversations and getting a sense of who he is and the talent speaks for itself. We saw what he was able to do in college. We saw him in training camp. We saw him do some nice things in the games, in the preseason. I know there were a couple of hiccups. That's obviously gonna happen. But, I just think that special things are in store for this franchise, and Fernando represents a big part of that specialness. And to hear him, how articulate he is, how humble he is, kind of a class act, kind of a guy that you can totally envision being the face of your franchise and feeling really good about that.
2: I think, you know, one of the biggest questions, at least for me, as somebody who saw him from afar until he got here, and the question a lot of people had, because they would hear him at the podium and, you know, he was jovial and he was, you know, oh gee, you know, that kind of thing. How's he going to command a locker room? How's he going to talk to, you know, grown men in the locker room, be a leader on a team? And I think, especially from that conversation, again, a great, great chat with Brandy, was you hear the authenticity in him, his voice, what he's about, again, the why. Mm-hmm. And authenticity is really the root of what it comes down to for everybody. Because if you're just being who you are, then people, you know, people wrap your arms around you. It's when you try and be somebody you're not, which he is not one time, and since he's been here or heard otherwise, he is done. So that lends itself to being not just a leader, but a great leader and a leader of men, specifically in a football team in a locker room.
3: This is a guy that stepped, into a high stakes, situation in Indiana, right? I mean, that thing was built and ready to go.
2: Right.
3: And there were a lot of winners on that team, a lot of veterans on that team, a lot of guys that had been through it together, a lot of guys that went all the way back to, you know, Cignetti's, you know, previous stop at, where was it? Not James Madison, but, anyway, where he, you know, he brought a bunch of those guys with him, right? And so he was stepping into a situation that was kind of already built, and you had to find your way as a leader. And you know how you do that? A, you be yourself, like you just said. Absolutely. Don't try to be anybody but yourself. But then you go out on the damn football field and deliver. And there wasn't anybody in that room by the end of that year that could justifiably said, yeah, we would have won all this even without him. No, he became the reason why Indiana took that to that next level and won the championship. So for Fernando, as the future unfolds, the combination of who he is and what I believe he's capable of doing and delivering when he eventually gets on the field is going to make for hopefully a very memorable player in Raider lore.
2: That is the future, but we continue to focus in on the present, and let's sneak one more phone call in. Raider Mike, patiently waiting. We appreciate you. Good morning. What do you got?
4: Bisons. What don't I have? I mean, I went on Rip City Radio last night, and Ari's getting the tape of me predicting a 10-point win over the Chiefs, but also has a montage of Mahomes speaking with the Muppet King. This is revenge for Ring Around the Rosie. A montage of him speaking like Kermit. So, if we win this game, Q and Ari get that tape. And you guys can play it too. I mean, I do a Raider report for ESPN Florida twice a week. Everyone is in fear of us finally. Again. It's been a quarter century. And then before that, when the real fear was the 70s, 60s, 80s, even the 90s and the early 2000s, fear. The fear of playing the Raiders. 9 takeaways in 3 games? That's usually our annual total. I mean, this is fantastic, Raider Nation. We've been waiting for this for decades, 25 years to be exact, where people feared coming into our building. Now, we really need to turn the black hole, the Death Star, into what that is. Do not sell your tickets to anything but Raider fans. I don't want to see those Ronald McDonald clown colors in the stadium. Black them out. This is serious. This is the biggest game in decades. Okay, well, that San Diego thing where Brandon Staley was an idiot, whatever. No, this is it. Mahomes is kind of healthy. We're real healthy. And this defense takes it away like we used to do. Lester Hayes, Mike Haynes, and the boys. This is it. We have the personnel to do this. Do not choke. Show up to the stadium and rock that place out.
5: All right, Mike, give us a prediction.
4: Long way to the top if we want to rock and roll. Immortal words from Mr. Bob Scott. Raiders, Mom.
5: All right.
2: So I think his prediction was, that's right, Mike, if you didn't know. He said 10-point win. Win by 10.
5: Yeah. Yeah, I like it. We need to bring in the fire, a call to action. We didn't hear it all week.
2: Yeah. It took till Friday. Speaking of Friday, Alex Eshelman, KTNV, will join us next here in the Morning Tailgate. It's Raider Nation Radio, 920.
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0: Welcome back inside the Morning Tailgate, Raider Nation Radio 920. Scary season. Watched my first scary movie last night. Apparently, Clay hasn't seen it. Is Sunday going to be scary at Allegiant Stadium?
1: Hey, Jason Horwitz called it spooky.
0: He says spooky funny. In a good way. Not like make fun of him way. Even though we'll make fun of him.
1: Could be part of the contest next week.
0: You know who we will not make fun of? Our next guest. Sportscaster, anchor, reporter, host, storyteller. KTNV's own Alex Eshelman. But more importantly, friend of this program and to us. Alex, good morning. Welcome. How are we? Happy Friday.
2: Vince, you can always make fun of me, okay? I can take it. But I'm not that sensitive,
0: We'll just
2: right?
0: do it behind your back. That way you don't know.
3: Hey.
2: Perfect.
0: We would never.
3: Welcome Clay to the show,
0: might.
3: Alex.
0: Clay might. We would not. Clay might. Alex.
2: You guys are silly. The gang's silly.
0: No, apparently. Yes, definitely spooky. Sunday, Allegiant Stadium, Raiders, Chiefs. How would you go about properly illustrating, describing the magnitude of this game? And when you look at this game, what is a non-negotiable in terms of what the Raiders must achieve?
2: Well, first off, I mean, I think on one hand, you can be like, okay, guys, it's week four. This is silly. Like, and you heard it in the locker room all week long. People are like, guys, calm down. The team's like, calm down. It's week four. All right. I mean, yes, we're 3-0. Yes, we're winning. This is great. But we really haven't accomplished anything yet. So that's one hand. But the other hand is, this is something to be excited about. If you're a Raider fan and for Raider Nation, because this is kind of what they've been cautiously optimistic about up to this point. And to see it come to this point against a fellow undefeated in the Chiefs, a divisional rival, I mean, this is kind of, to me, this is the game of the week that an NFL fan is going to be watching. So, a lot of excitement going into Sunday. And I think, you know, the next part of your question, Vince, in terms of what's a non-negotiable in this game, you're asking for the Raiders on their end?
0: Correct.
2: A non-negotiable. Well, first of all, I think it's good, you know, number one, continue to play clean football and play disciplined. You know, of course, we know they're the last in penalty yards in the league. So the fact that they've been able to, play with their fundamentals, play discipline, play clean football. That's number one. Number two, I've said it time and time again, the line play needs to be on point on both sides of the football. And then number three, your defense just has to be vintage Raiders defense. And thankfully, we've seen it so far up to this point. But, I mean, Kenneth Walker, Travis Kelce, Patrick Mahomes, they're looking like vintage Chiefs offense. So that's what we're going to need to see from the Raiders.
3: You know, the front end of how you sort of laid that all out, I'm hearing my wife's voice saying, Vinny, it's a plate of lasagna. Stop getting so excited. But as I would tell her, it's way bigger than that. And I'm going to enjoy this plate of lasagna and I'm going to have a lot of fun. But I think you're right, though. I think we can celebrate this as bigger than what it probably is. The players can't, obviously. The coaches can't, obviously. But let's face it. This is, and we've been talking about it this morning, this is what the Raiders coming to Las Vegas was really intended to be all about. A big game, a great rival. Stars are going to be on the field. They're going to be in the stands. This is a moment that Las Vegas is built for. The Raiders have been built now to participate in. So from that perspective, this is kind of a big deal coming to Vegas on Sunday, right?
2: 100%. I love that, too. The plate of lasagna. That's spoken like a true... is she from the East Coast, too, Vinny?
3: Yeah, she's from, well, Wisconsin, yes. But yeah, pretty much. Grew up around a lot of times.
2: I love that. She's an honorary East Coaster because she's married you. I love that.
3: There you go.
2: No, I think 100%. Like, it's certainly... Like I said, it's week four. Max said it in the locker room. He's like, this is just the beginning. I mean, last year, you could have been hyped up

0: You know, at the same time, yes, this is the type of game that the city of Las Vegas has been wanting to see, Raider Nation has been wanting to see. And, you know, I put a little piece together this week. Whether it's this year or not, every season when the Chiefs come to town or when the Raiders go play against Kansas City at their place at Arrowhead, it feels a little different. The stakes just naturally feel higher no matter the record. So the fact that both these teams are undefeated and the record speaks for itself, it just adds that much more to the excitement going into Sunday.
1: You know, with other big games throughout the past, I can always remember how Raider Nation would always be looking at, all right, how is our quarterback going to work through not only the pressure, but all the other things that are going to get thrown at him? But this time around, how would you characterize how Kirk Cousins handles these things? Because it seems like his experience is something you can rely on and his leadership follows through.
0: 100%. And not to throw a negative Nelly stat out there, but I think Kirk Cousins is 0-5 against the Chiefs. Does that sound right to you guys?
1: Against Steve Spagnuolo.
2: Talk about spooky.
1: 0-3, yeah.
0: I don't think he's ever beat the Chiefs. I don't.
3: He's 0-5.
0: Check me on that. Say it again?
3: Kirk Cousins is a career 0-5 against the Chiefs.
0: Okay, yeah. So not to get that in everybody's heads, but I do think, you know, that's just...
4: Oh, it's in our head now.
3: Well, yeah, it's in our head.
0: It's in the head. It's in the head a little bit. I mean, he hasn't found a way to get past the Chiefs. Granted, of course, he's with the Raiders now. This is a completely different team than he's been with in years past. It, obviously, the Chiefs are a different team as well. I mean, that's not comparable necessarily, but that is something. And I think that Kirk Cousins, we've been able to see his leadership shine through since day one, his veteran presence shine through since day one, and he's been able to clean up turnovers through these first three games. You've been able to see him develop more and more. I mean, he's playing some of his best football right now. He, you know, after these first three games, first quarterback in NFL history to have three touchdown passes in the first three games with the team. So at age 38, and which has been awesome to see not only from him, but also the 2012 draft class with Case Keenum and doing well earlier this week. So I would expect that Kirk Cousins is more than ready to live up to this moment. And I'm sure he doesn't know that he's 0-5 against the Chiefs. I don't know, but I mean,
3: he does now.
0: He already I don't know, but he already has a chip on his shoulder, and I would think that is just adds fuel to the fire for him.
3: Well, since we're just throwing statistics out there, Clint Kubiak's 0-4 against Steve Spagnuolo-led defenses when calling plays. So I guess
0: there you go.
3: This is a disaster. This is an absolute disaster. You know what that means? No, I'm going to turn this around. That just means they're
4: flip the
3: due.
4: Switch.
3: They're just due.
4: They're right.
3: Exactly. Laws of probability say something.
0: Exactly, Ben.
3: They say something. All right. It's Alex Eshelman joining us here on the Morning Tailgate Raider Nation Radio 920. I've been asking this to all our guests throughout the week, and not trying to rain on parades, but what is the concern level for you with Ashton Jeanty? We saw the run game look like it was going to be something week one. Week two, the Chargers took it away. Week three, the Saints take it away. And I understand teams are going to be defending the Raiders run game and Ashton Jeanty, but Jahmyr Gibbs is defended. Bijan Robinson is defended. Saquon Barkley. You get what I'm going with this. Like, good backs still find a way. What is the concern level for you? Is this just momentary pause, or is this something that, you know, we need to be worried about?
0: I think it's momentary pause. I do. I think that, I mean, we're not going to know the severity of his ankle injury just because of course, to be expected. But, you know, players are going to say, yeah, I'm fine. I'm good. I'm ready to go. And rightfully so. You know, you're not going to pry in that sense, but I don't think it seems as though he's almost not as healthy as you would think. And But at the same time, I think that there's so many different offensive weapons that naturally, it naturally hasn't, you know, given Ashton the opportunities that other receivers have had through these first three games, and it just has kind of happened naturally on the offense, just because there's so many different guys that you can go to. I mean, before the season, I don't think any of us would have been like, oh, Cody White's going to be having this premier, you know, first three game season. Not to say that anybody thought he was going to be bad or anything like that, but he's been a guy that Kirk has been able to connect with, I think, a little bit more than I was expecting. So I think that I don't think Ashton Gentry's anything to be worried about. I think give it some time. I think the win is that we've seen a number of different offensive weapons be able to step up and contribute. And, you know, when somebody's not feeling 100% healthy, or, you know, they're not finding the balls as much as the other guy, it still works.
2: Talk to me about N'Kobe Dean and what he's meant to this defense.
0: That's a good question, Vinny. I think, you know, of course, Max Crosby's always been kind of the face of the defense in recent years. But I think that N'Kobe Dean is providing that, like, 1-2 punch. And I think the way that he's able to disrupt offenses and just swarm to the ball and be aggressive, he's so fun to watch. I don't know. I would love to know your guys' thoughts on this, but great offense versus great defense. What is more fun to watch for you? Because when a defense is really, really good and really disruptive and just gritty, I almost think it's more fun to watch than a good offense.
2: Well, I would say this, and we kind of saw this at the tail end of the Saints game, is that when the offense builds a lead and then, you know, hands it off to the defense, and the other team's offense has to do things to try to get back, or, you know, come back, as the Saints tried to do last week, that tees it up for the defense. And if you have talent on defense like Max Crosby and everyone else that we've seen, now they're able to kind of take advantage of the desperation in the other offense, which puts them in a great place. And if you have talent, as we've seen with this Raiders defense, it could look really fun and exciting when you're playing to protect the lead, whereas in the past it was always, you know, the offense wasn't holding up its end of the bargain. So I think it works hand in hand. I like seeing both, and right, I think that's what we're seeing with both. But the complementary nature of this team is, through 3 weeks, has been pretty astounding.
0: Absolutely. And back to N'Kobe Dean, I'm really excited to see how he also lives up to this moment. And him going against Patrick Mahomes, I mean, that's just, it's something you should have marked on your calendar, that's for sure, as a football fan.
1: 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She's with KTNV Channel 13. Alex, thank you again for your time. We love your work. We'll follow you up at Alex Eshelman on X, and we'll see you at Allegiant Stadium on Sunday.
0: Gang, can't wait. Thanks for having me.
1: Thank you. That's Alex Eshelman here with us on the Morning Tailgate. 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
3: Play clock at 3. Down to 2. They get the snap. Cousins looking left. Fires left. Top Bowers at the goal line. Spins forward. Got a touchdown. Brock Bowers. His first touchdown of the year. He is back, baby.
21: Jason Horowitz, Kirk Morrison on the call, Raider Nation Radio, 920. Brock Bowers, 10 catches, 116 through the air. A lot of yak. And that touchdown in his season debut Sunday in New Orleans. A repeat performance is seemingly almost necessary for one Brock to miss prime.
2: Ooh. 10, 116.
21: Well, Marcus Johnson joined us on Wednesday and said the minimum should be
2: greedy.
21: Nine catches.
2: Yeah.
21: Yardage obviously varied, but nine catches should be, especially as they're treating him as number one wide receiver, number one target. I don't care how you categorize it.
2: Right.
21: He's the number one option. So
2: yeah.
21: Nine catches is to me, I mean, more than fair in terms of the expectation if you want the Raiders to win.
2: Yeah, I don't necessarily think he has to for them to win, and I think Spagnuolo is going to have a little bit of something to say about that in terms of how they attack the defense. But if they do, it should just open up the door for a Michael Mayer, a Trey Tucker. So there's more than one way. I don't want the Raiders to get into a situation where they go into a game like this. Oh, we can't win if we don't get 10 catches from Brock Bowers. I don't think that that's how it is, and I don't think that that's how it should be. I think there will be plenty of games where that's exactly what's going to happen, but I don't necessarily think that it's the requirement for them to win a game. So, I do believe that after what he did last week, Spags is going to have something up his sleeve to make sure that that doesn't happen necessarily. But by doing that, and that's the beauty of a Brock Bowers, is that you make defensive coordinators make hard decisions, right? And sometimes those hard decisions mean paying a whole lot of attention to somebody at the expense of somebody else and opening the door for somebody else. And I do think the Raiders have people that are capable of stepping up in that type of a situation, and a quarterback in Kirk Cousins that will read that and not try to overdo it and maybe force himself into a mistake and kind of take advantage of that situation.
21: To that point, that might open the door, should open the door for Trey Tucker to get those catches, to get those yards after catch. But if not now, I'm not sure. You know, Jalen Naylor, I mean, you know, getting those opportunities, if he's not the number one option, he becomes number two, number three, depending on how they play a Trey Tucker, no Jack Besh, right? So those are the guys that have to do a little bit more as well. We'll wait and see how that looks. Coming up in hour number three, it's our Paul Pata Law. Pick 'em. Challenge. $300 on the line. Vinny, Clay, and myself will each pick a game this Sunday. You get to pick those as well. Straight up. Who wins? No points. No lines. Just who wins. Be caller number... What do we want, Clay?
22: Let's do number 9.
21: Number 9.
22: Number 9.
21: So if you're caller number 9, 702-365-9200, you're the lucky listener. You're in it to win it. Next on the Morning Tailgate, Raider Nation Radio 920.
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24: Accident 15 southbound, that's the off-ramp to Silverado Ranch Boulevard. Also Boulder Highway at Lamb, still working that one. 15 southbound at Charleston, Owens Avenue westbound before Pecos, and Rancho southbound after Decatur.
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8: 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Vin Sapienza, Vinny Bonsignor, Clay Baker. Live from Las Vegas here on a Prediction Friday as the Raiders get set to host the Kansas City Chiefs in a battle of the unbeatens. We'll continue to get your thoughts on predictions, the pathways to victory. How would you describe the magnitude of this game of this weekend for your Las Vegas Raiders? But to kick off hour number three, we gotta get somebody paid. It's the Paul Padilaw Pick'em Challenge. Vinny, Clay, and myself will go around the room picking one game who we believe the winner to be. And then I believe we do have our lucky listener waiting in the wings to make those picks. No spreads, no lines, no points. Nothing. Who's going to win the game?
9: I'm going to bang it all night long.
8: My. I came in. I thought I was going to get hit.
10: Sorry. Yeah. Who's going to win the game? You're right. Winners only. Straight up winners.
8: Winners only. Who wants to go first? Sunday slate, NFL action, three games. Vinny Clay.
11: I'll step up for that play.
8: Wow. Lead off hitter.
11: We're going to the Bay Area. They still consider San Jose and Santa Clara the Bay Area, right? Some people do. No, it is the Bay Area. And that's where Levi's Stadium is. And that is where the 49ers play their home games. Right next to that Great American, it's like a, what do you call it? An amusement park. Right next door. And there's all sorts of buildings there and everything like that. But that's where the 49ers play. I was going to say the convention center. There's the convention center up there as well. And right smack in the middle of all that is a football stadium where the Broncos will come to play the 49ers. The 2-1 Broncos playing the 3-0 49ers. On the surface, this looks like, okay, Broncos, tough game, tough trip out to San Francisco or Santa Clara to play the 49ers. But guess what? I'm taking the Broncos in this game. I'm saying the Broncos are going to go to Santa Clara and beat the 49ers. That's my call.
8: I like it.
11: Yep.
8: I like it.
11: I know you do.
8: Clay?
10: All right, going to the opposite coast, the East Coast, where the Giants host the Arizona Cardinals. Cardinals put up 30 points on the 49ers D last week, and they got a little more running room for Jeremiah Love, the passing game. They continue to throw the ball crazy with Brissett. So I like where the Cardinals are at on this field, and I'm taking the Cardinals for a road win in East Rutherford.
11: I would love to see the coverage map for that game. Who's getting the Cardinals Giants, right?
10: Gather around.
11: Newark and Tempe. Yeah, the game it's that like the, it's like the actually maps. Happened, but we didn't maps. Really happen.
8: Yeah, okay. I like it. I like it, Clay. I like those two games. But I got to be honest, if there's a game that will have my attention in the early slate, it's Jacksonville on the road in Cincinnati.
10: Ooh, great game.
8: Both teams 2-1, both teams with quarterbacks.
11: With great hair.
8: Great flow.
11: Fantastic hair.
8: Great flow.
11: I'm a big hair guy, even though I don't have any hair anymore.
8: You can still be a hair guy. Yeah,
11: it's envy at this point.
8: That's okay.
11: I'm living vicariously through Trevor and Joe.
8: And Joe. I've been going back and forth. I was thinking about this last night.
11: You got good hair, Vince.
8: Thank you. I was going back and forth on this game last night because I can make a, you know, sound reasoning for either one. Jacksonville go on the road. Their defense is at tops in the league in a lot of defensive metrics, but Joe Burrow at home bouncing back from a loss against Pittsburgh.
11: Even after you saw Pittsburgh lose to the Browns.
8: But those Thursday games are also weird. There's a lot of variables.
11: Browns are pretty good, as it turns out.
8: I've been flip-flopping even the last 30 seconds as you guys were making your picks, but I'm going to go with the home team. I'll go with Cincinnati bouncing back, beating the Jags on Sunday. So there you have it. Broncos, Cardinals, Bengals. Those are our picks. What say you to our lucky listener, Leon in Las Vegas? You were lucky caller number 9. You have a chance at immortality. More importantly, 300 bones. What do you got? Clay, lead him to the watering hole.
10: All right. So all you got to do is pick the winner. No spreads, no point totals. Broncos, 49ers. Who's your straight up winner?
7: I'm going to have to go against Vinny on that one.
8: Oh, I'm gonna go with the
11: Niners. Okay.
10: All right.
8: Vinny's marking this day down.
10: Going for
11: it's all
10: the
11: good.
8: Time, 9:05 a.m.
10: All right, Leon. Cardinals at the New York Football Giants.
7: And I'm going to have to go with you on that one. I'm going with the Cardinals.
8: Wow.
10: Okay.
8: He's on Clay's Christmas list.
10: Leon is counting the money. He can feel it in his hands. Jaguars against the Bengals in Cincinnati.
7: And I'm feeling Vince because they're at home. I'm thinking I'm going to have to go with Cincinnati.
8: I like it.
10: Ooh,
8: I like
7: that. That was tough. That was tough, though.
8: I know. I picked a tough one. Sorry about it.
10: There's no freebies here. Nothing's free, kid. All right, Leon, you picked the Bengals, the Cardinals, and the 49ers. You go 3-0. You win $300 from Paul Padilaw. It's not about the injury. It's about the recovery. If you don't, it rolls over to $400 next week. Good luck to you, Leon.
7: Thank you, guys.
10: All right, thank you.
8: Appreciate you. Leon, thanks for the call. Thanks
11: Whenever
8: for joining
11: I hear
8: us.
11: The name Leon, I think Dog Day Afternoon, Clay.
10: Yeah.
11: Right?
10: Yes, yeah. And I always think about Leon Durham, too.
11: Leon Durham, for
10: Bull
11: sure.
10: Bull Durham from the great first baseman.
11: Remember the ball went through his legs against the Padres.
10: And Bill Buckner wiped all that away. He gave Bull Durham a solid.
11: He did, for sure.
8: Did him a solid.
10: But that could have been Cubs-Tigers in 1984.
11: No doubt about it.
10: For the World Series.
8: Mm. Thanks for bringing it up.
10: Yeah, rough times.
8: All right, as we get back on track for the Raiders, Chris Thomas will be joining us here in a matter of minutes. I'm curious. We've been asking our listeners all week.
11: Mm-hmm.
8: What is, and I'm going to hold you to one, okay? And I know it's impossible. But if there's one pathway to victory that you see the Raiders getting that win, call it an upset, call it whatever, you know, getting the win on Sunday, the Raiders get the win if they
11: win the turnover battle.
8: Okay.
11: That's it.
8: Clay?
10: Offensive line stops Stevie Spags from wrecking everything.
8: Okay. I think it's running the ball. I know anybody who's been listening all week, that's not necessarily a surprise coming from me. I just think Ashton has to get back to looking like Ashton. And I don't know how possible that is. Again, we don't know how much he's still dealing with the injury that is that ankle and what's keeping him or what's not. But even if it's not Ashton, you need some explosivity.
11: Mm-hmm. Explosivity.
8: There it is. You need some of that. And you need more than, you know, the Mike Washington Jr. 36-yard run for a touchdown was great.
11: Huge.
8: Obviously a turning point, I think, in that game. I think the Raiders need a couple of those. I was going to say, I think we need to see some of those for me to believe in the Raiders run game, because it's 2 weeks now where it hasn't looked good. And outside of that 36-yard run, the running game would look even worse, right? Mm-hmm. And if that run doesn't happen, we might not be talking about two teams undefeated.
10: Teams that blitz often, you can negate that with a good running game. And I would love to see more of a duo with Washington and Genty. And perhaps having somebody like Caleb Rogers out there can help with the run blocking a little bit more. And I think that's, you know, part of, as Kubiak talked about, our identity. And when teams try to take away your identity, we pivot. But I'd still love to see them get back to that, because that run game, if it's effective and the Raiders offense stays on the field, that keeps Mahomes off the field as well.
8: Gage up on the text line says, guys, these are the games we dream about. Take a 2-0 early lead in the division. The old lady is happy for us and made plans to host a Sunday brunch with friends and family.
10: Let's go.
8: Mostly Chiefs fans. The vibes couldn't be any higher. I live in Chiefs country, and the ones I talk to say it's a coin flip game. Contain Kenneth Walker and get to Mahomes early.
11: Mm-hmm.
8: That's a nice recipe.
11: Mm-hmm.
8: I wonder what Gage's old lady's cooking for brunch. Or making.
11: Yeah, I think holding Kenneth under 90 will be very important.
8: Okay.
11: And maybe forcing a turnover on him.
8: Let's see. Nate up on the text line says, I think the media gets fixated on teams' identities more so than the teams themselves. They want to be a well-rounded group. The media wants something to point out and say, this is why they're good. Hmm.
11: I kind of agree. I see where he's coming from. I should say that, but you want, basically you just want to have, this is why I'm so, feeling, the Raiders start is it feels, it's, it doesn't feel legitimate. It is legitimate just by the numbers. The, you know, obviously it needs to be sustained, but the there's nothing fluky about it. There's nothing about, got to kick this game winning field goal. Got to make sure that guy shanks his game winning field goal. Like, it's not come down to that. They've taken care of business in all the ways you need to take care of business. Yes, the running game hasn't collectively and you know been been a

0: inspiring about where the Raiders are right now is that their identity to me is a really smart, hard-nosed football team that has shown timeliness, right, with the turnovers, has shown the ability to come back. It's just a good football team right now, and that's the identity of it. And maybe it's because we haven't seen it very often with the Raiders over the years that this is sort of a mind bend for us right now, and we're looking for something. What is it? What's their true identity? Their true identity is that they're a good solid football team, and that's what you want to be, and pretty much in all phases.
1: Well, I think the conversation of identity was spurred from, you know, Clint Kubiak was asked on Wednesday about playing clean football, right? And he talked about that's what we want the identity of this team to be, a team that doesn't make those mental errors. Right. As Rob Leonard says, don't be stupid.
0: Yeah.
1: Doesn't make those MEs. I think we talked about when we were trying to put our finger on the pulse or try and put our finger on what this team would be in the offseason. I think the easy answer and the obvious answer at the time was, they're going to run the ball. I mean, Clint Kubiak, everywhere he's gone, they've been able to run the ball. They've been able to protect the quarterback. It hasn't always been necessarily this prolific top five high flying offense in terms of the quarterback. So I think we sat there and like, okay, they're going to run the ball. They're going to play solid defense. I think you can rinse and repeat that for a lot of teams in the National Football League in terms of what they want to be, unless you have a quote top five quarterback, then you are. The identity becomes who that quarterback is and what they do.
0: Yeah, and
1: so I agree with
0: Nate. Everyone needs to carry their weight.
1: Right, but that's what I mean. That's why I wanted to read that text, because I agree with
0: Nate. Yeah.
1: I think it is kind of a – because if you boil it down to what every team's identity is, that's kind of at the end of the season. Every team's identity is almost what they want it to be is the same going into it. Run the football, play good defense, and hit your explosive plays at the pass game.
0: Right. And then, right, you know, just execute. When you have to execute, you execute. So there's a lot of different ways to say it, but I, you know, when we're talking about this, I picture, have you ever been in a boat where everyone's rowing?
1: Yeah.
0: And you have two people that are not in sync, and all of a sudden the boat's going this way when it should be going straight.
1: Yeah, and I'm the one yelling. Why are we?
0: Right. But you know, the point is everyone has to be doing their part. And if you get all 53 and the coaches
1: 70
0: doing their part, but I'm saying like on a game day, everybody doing their part in a game, eventually everything's going to go straight and everything's going to get you where you need to get to. And so far to me, that's been the characteristic of this team, that everybody has been pulling their weight. Nobody's been dragging this thing in a different direction. And there have been cases with the Raiders over the years where you can't win when you're giving up 30 points a game, right? No matter how many points you score, you can't always outrace your defense. And that, how many times do we see that?
1: Too many times.
0: Or too many penalties, or too many turnovers, or not being able to force any turnovers, losing that battle, being bad in this area, being bad in that area. They've been solid in pretty much every single area, and I'd be shocked if it fell off dramatically.
1: On this subject, let's bring in our next guest, Super Bowl champion Chris Thomas. Chris Thomas, CT, happy to have you. I just want to get into the conversation. Time is precious, and we appreciate you as always. Hope you're having a great week and a great morning. But to that point in that conversation that we were just having, you know, in hockey, one of the big talking points with coaches is always creating value for your team, right? In a 23-man roster, night in and night out, you need value in your team. You guys need to understand their roles, and everybody needs to be pulling in the same direction. It's no different in football, and you can speak to it better than most in terms of, you know, you necessarily weren't the guy with, you know, 15 targets every single game. You were a guy that had to pull your weight, whatever that looked like, on a week in, week out basis. When you look at this Raiders team, is that a quality that you can see when you watch game day?
2: Well, good morning, and thanks for picking at my career, V. That didn't get many targets every day, so thank you. I appreciate that.
1: Yeah. You know what I've been
2: great about what I achieved. Yeah, grab your oar and row for the love of God. Now I feel horrible. I'm going to need therapy after this.
1: Oh my gosh,
2: that's horrible about what I achieved. No, in all seriousness, no, I really do feel like guys are assuming roles. I think that has a lot to do with,

0: the success that they're finding, because not everything is the cleanest that they're doing out there on the field. But I do think that you have a lot of guys serving their role really, really well right now. And I see it. I mean, listen, they have some things that they need to fix. And if they don't, then this could turn around quickly. But, and we'll talk about that. But I do love the energy of the team. I do love that guys seem to be comfortable in the roles that they play. I think offensively, you know, what you're seeing is this acceptance of the way this offense has to function, right? And it functions the way that I remember my offense is functioning, especially when I was with the Rams, and that is the ball being spread around, right? And having a quarterback who understands where to find and how to find the open player, not force things that aren't there, right? Because when you force things, that can change games in a really bad way. Wanting to implement the run game and utilize a run game to open up the passing game. You know, using the running back out of the backfield to be an extra wide receiver. I mean, this offense is built to spread the ball around. And when you have guys that accept that and they accept their role, I think it just creates this continuity offensively that's necessary if you're going to be successful, and this fluidity of the offense that's necessary if you're going to be successful. And even guys like Jalen Naylor, who they paid a lot of money to, he's not getting a ton of targets yet, but everything changes every single week. I mean, let's not kid ourselves. It's not going to be every week that, you know, Brock Bowers goes out and he's going to have 10 catches because they, you know, they're going to be defenses that just aren't going to let him. They're going to double team him, and then some other guy is going to be the featured player. You know, Michael Mayer, you know, he could easily be a guy who's like, hey, I'm fully capable of catching a lot of balls in any given game. And he'd be right. I mean, he's a great big target. He's got great hands for a guy that big, but I'm sure he's not complaining that Brock comes back and his first game gets 10 catches for 116 yards and a TD. Right. So it is critical that guys serve their role. And it seems very evident that right now that guys are doing that to the best of their ability. But again, I think there's certain things that need to be cleaned up, or else it could get a little dicey here as they enter a really tough stretch of their season.
1: Chris, if you play long enough, you're gonna play on good teams, or you're gonna play on bad teams, right? And that's just kind of the nature of the beast when you're in sports. But when you are on a good team, and maybe you're coming off a not so good year the year before or whatever, recent history hadn't gone your way, at what point do you kind of look around? Doesn't even need to necessarily be said, where there's an acknowledgement within, hey, this is a pretty good football team. Cause I sense that that's how the Raiders are starting to feel right now. Did you experience that? And you know, what characteristics did you guys kind of look for to say, to, for that belief to really set in with you guys?
0: Well, I think you kind of sense that in training camp, right? Like there's something in training camp where you're just like, okay, there's a good synergy here. There's good energy here. We have the right players in place that just feed off of each other and seem to play well off of each other. I think you kind of sense that in training camp. And to be honest with you, VB, I think that when, you know, there's more disappointment when you sense that in training camp and then it doesn't turn around and manifest in the season than it being like a surprise in the season when you actually do have that continuity and you are finding success. So, you know, I think that you really do sense that in training camp where guys are willing to assume roles. And then clearly you can tell very quickly here in the season whether or not that's true. And I think, again, these guys are doing such a great job of, you know, being comfortable with serving roles. You know, Mike Washington being comfortable with serving his role. Because, I mean, listen, this guy, after his preseason, I think, you know, you'd probably agree, Mike Washington could be a starting running back for a lot of teams right now in the NFL.
1: For sure.
0: And Ashton Jeancey being comfortable and okay with the fact that Mike Washington comes in and spells him and spots him and gets his fair share of carries or whatever it is, you know, he could be complaining about that, but he never would. You know, again, I already mentioned kind of the ball being spread out all over the place right now from Kirk Cousins. I mean, it is so important if you're going to be successful for there not to be egos on the team that disrupt the continuity and the flow of what it is that you're attempting to do, right? And this is why people may not understand how important it is and to not have players that become cancerous, because they can disrupt everything, not just on one side of the ball, but really the entire culture of the team. So they don't seem to have those guys, but again, they have some things that they're going to have to clean up. They've gotten away with some things. I mean, when you have a team that's turned the ball over four times that you're playing against, the score probably shouldn't be as close as it was. They need to definitely clean up some things on defense. You can't be giving up, you know, third down, you know, success percentages where they're 9 for 15 on third down. You can't be getting gashed in the passing game for big plays at really critical times of the game. You know, you can't have, you know, a pass interference call against you when you guys have a huge turnover at the end of the game, because if they didn't get that next turnover, I mean, that could have really changed the game. You know what I mean? So there are certain things that they got to clean up if they're going to be able to beat the now very good teams in the NFL. The Chiefs aren't going to let them get away with that. I mean, the Chiefs are very much a mirror image of what they want to do, especially with Kenneth Walker. I mean, this is going to be a real challenge. They gave up 58 yards rushing in this game, or 148 yards rushing in this game against the Saints. Like, you know, Kenneth Walker is going to change the entire game if you allow this guy to rush like that. If he goes over 100, I mean, it could get really dangerous for the Chiefs. But more than that, I mean, Patrick Mahomes is a guy who will find any and every open wide receiver, and there were far too many of those guys against the Saints. And you're doing that with Tyler, you know, Show. So, you know, if you're giving Patrick Mahomes that, you're going to be in a lot of trouble. And I do think their defense is also primed, meaning Kansas City's, to be picked apart. I mean, Miami did a pretty good job of doing that, and they were in the game against the Chiefs. If the Raiders can continue executing like that offensively, where they're really taking what they give you and spreading the ball around, I think that they have every ability to stay in pace with them in terms of scoring. But defensively, they got to clean up some things. Third down defense isn't good enough. They're giving up too much on the run, in the run game, and they're definitely giving up too many big pass plays in the secondary. So they got to find a way to clean that up a bit going into this KC game.
2: How special is it to watch somebody like Brock Bowers, and what more can be attained after an incredible performance like he had last week?
0: Well, I mean, it just shows you how phenomenal a player he is, that he can come off of, you know, missing all that time. In his first game back, he's got 10 catches for 116 yards and a touchdown. It's just phenomenal to watch him. And, you know, again, I don't know that he's going to be able to do that every week. He's capable of it, but I don't think defenses are going to allow him to do that, because he's changing the game too much. He is such an incredible third down target. But the great thing for the Raiders, I think, right now is that they have other guys that are proving to be able to fill their roles really well, so that if, in fact, defenses do hyper-focus on Brock Bowers and start double-teaming him, that you have other guys around him that can beat defenders 1v1, and they will. And Kirk Cousins is doing a good job of finding them and not forcing the ball to Brock every time. But, yeah, he's just on a different level. I mean, he really is a wide receiver in a tight end's body. There's no matchup he can't beat. You can put a safety on him and thinking that, you know, he's going to guard him better than the linebacker will, because the linebackers might not be as quick and as fast as Brock. But, you know, then you put a safety on him who he's still quick and fast against that guy, and that guy still can't cover him. So he's just a defensive nightmare to try to match up against. And I don't know really how you do it unless you try to double team him. I don't really think that you can do it 1v1. You're just going to have to take your risk that he won't beat you 1v1 all the time. But he will. That's just who he is. But I mean, there's got to be so much confidence in the locker room. The last time, I mean, if they could go 4-0 for one, Patrick Mahomes is, I think, 13-2 against the Raiders. So there's every reason for them to think that they got this game in hand. But, you know, if the Raiders can find a way to clean up what they're doing defensively, I think offensively they're doing a good job of moving the ball. They absolutely need to have a better run game. They got to get more than 2.9 yards a carry out of Ashton Jensen if he's going to be, you know, your primary carrier. But if they can find a way to go 4-0, I mean, the last time they went 4-0 was 2002. I think if I remember right, they reached the Super Bowl. So I'm not saying that they're destined for the Super Bowl, but I'm saying that would be a huge accomplishment to go beat Kansas City and end up 4-0 for the season.
3: It's the Super Bowl champion.
2: Woo!
3: Chris Thomas. CT, last one. We'll let you out on this one. The Raiders will go to 4-0 if they do what?
0: They cannot give up, you know, over 100 yards, I don't think, to Kenneth Walker. They have to be way better on third down defense, way better. There's got to be a less than, you know, 40%, 30%, you know, success rate for the Chiefs for sure. They got to get their own run game intact. They got to be able to average more than 2.9 yards a carry. If they're somewhere around 4.5, I think that allows them to really control the line of scrimmage the way that they're going to want to open up their play action game. and just open up their passing game. And then if they can, you know, average more like 4.5 a carry, they're going to get a chance to get the defense snooping up or creeping up. And that lends the opportunity for them to potentially go over the top like they did a couple of weeks ago with Trey Tucker. So it opens up another facet of the game that they didn't necessarily have this last week against the Saints. So I do think they got to hold Kenneth Walker under 100 yards. Good luck with that. I mean, that's a tall order. If they can do that, I think it gives them a chance, but they can't let Patrick Mahomes scramble either. I think they've done a pretty good job, you know, with the creating pressure, not necessarily sacks all the time, but they cannot let Patrick Mahomes out of the pocket scrambling. Once he gets out there, he is so dangerous, and that's where big plays happen. So they got to find a way to contain him, keep Kenneth Walker in 100 yards, clean up their third down defense, and they got to be able to average around 4+ a carry. And their passing game needs to just continue doing what it's doing. I think that if they do that, we're talking about a Raiders team that's 4-0.
2: It's Chris Thomas, Super Bowl champion, life coach, as well as developmental mentor. You could follow him on Instagram. We recommend you do at Chris47Thomas. Chris47Thomas. In fact, check out one of his posts about when he first started in the league driving his old Volkswagen Jetta to the facility amidst all the Benzes and the Jaguars. Fascinating look inside of a player's life. And you do so much with us, Chris. Thank you again for your time. Let's talk again next week.
0: You got it, brother. Remember, it's not what you're rolling in. It's who's rolling in it, baby. That's why I was rocking the Volkswagen Jetta. Let's go.
2: Let's go. Chris Thomas with us on the Morning Tailgate. Coming up next, Zach Cohen with VSiN for your college and pro football pleasure. We'll talk betting with Betting on X next on Raider Nation Radio 920.
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3: 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Joining us now, Betting on X, on the X, senior editor for VSiN Live, Zachary Cohen, back with us after a week hiatus. Zachary, good morning. How are you? We missed you. Let's just jump right into it. I remember when we spoke a couple weeks ago, you weren't feeling so much the silver and black on the road in L.A. Since then, they are now 3-0. Heavyweight matchup at Allegiant Stadium Sunday against the Chief. From the betting perspective, how has the narrative changed on the Raiders, and what does that mean for Sunday?
18: Yeah, it's changed quite a bit. I mean, the offense looks great all of a sudden. With Bowers back, they have a go-to target. He looked unbelievable coming off that, you know, minor surgery. So it's a completely different team than we were kind of handicapping to start the season. And I do think that this week, if you want to take something, I'd be going with the Raiders taking the points. I think if you kind of look at some of the betting splits for this one, you're seeing that the Chiefs are taking most of the tickets, but most of the handle, meaning most of the sharp money, is coming in on the Raiders, and the Raiders have moved from +5.5 to +4.5. So it suggests that there is smart money on the home team. And I do think it's going to be a fun game to watch, and one where the Raiders find a way to keep it very close and possibly even win.
1: Not very hospitable of Vince to call you out like that, for your Raider doubt early on. But you were among all of us, basically, because I don't know that anyone saw, nobody saw 3-0. Let's put it out there. But what have you seen characteristically from these Raiders, that have turned you around and gotten, you onto their side?
18: Well, I should say, like, I absolutely love Kubiak and I love that hiring. So I went into the season thinking that they maybe just didn't have the pieces to run his offense completely properly, but I do think that Cousins has looked solid. I think the offensive line has done a good job of giving him enough time to throw the football, which he needs at his age. And I think that that's really been the big thing for me, is that, you know, they've gotten a version of Cousins that is a little bit better than the one that we saw in Atlanta. And I think the weapons have done a little bit better than expected, because it was a pretty nasty looking group of pass catchers like heading into the year. But obviously Bowers lifts the whole group and everybody's kind of done their job this year. And then I think the defense has looked way better than expected to me. So, I think they're number two in the NFL right now in EPA per play allowed. So this is a team that I think is really, really playing well. And I think they're really well coached. I don't know still how far they can go, just because I do think they're a year or two away in terms of just bringing talent in the door, but it's a really nice start.
2: Zach, you bring up the Chargers. How change of perception has happened as the season rolls on. And now, as a game is there in Seattle this weekend, Chargers, when this line opened up, they were +3. Now it's +7. I mean, there's a full touchdown spread now between the Seahawks and the Chargers. What do you think about this game and where that team is headed?
18: Yeah, it's been really ugly, obviously. I think this is a team that's really struggling on both sides of the ball. I mean, the defense is, I don't know, middle of the pack in terms of looking at defensive EPA per play allowed. Offense has been a nightmare, which is not what we expected given all the talent on that roster and Mike McDaniel being there. I think that what we've seen this week is a bit of an overreaction. Like seven and a half is a lot of points, and I think that there's a good chance that they stay within that number. But as far as like the long-term outlook goes, it's bad. I mean, they just gotten off to too slow of a start. I still think that the team will have weeks where they perform very well. It's just I think they dug themselves too big of a hole already.
2: Mm-hmm.
3: Zachary Cohen joining us here on the Morning Tailgate, Raider Nation Radio. 920. Zach, I want to jump to some Saturday games, if we may. When we look at a couple questions for you. Ohio State, Iowa, Florida, Missouri. Which game, if you had to pick one, are you most looking forward to? and do either of those numbers jump out at you? Because Florida, in particular, what they have done from an offensive standpoint, it to me is might be one of the biggest surprises. Is that just me?
18: No, it's 100% one of the biggest surprises. I mean, I love John Summerall, and there's obviously the stat out there that he has won a conference title with his new team twice in a row, and I think we all kind of dismissed the idea of him doing that again in the SEC, but now through 4 weeks, suddenly doesn't seem that crazy. I mean, heading into their game against Auburn a few weeks ago, which I did end up giving you guys Florida money line in that one.
2: Yes, you did.
18: They were number one in the country. They were number one in the country in net adjusted EPA per play. So they were playing like the best team in college football and hasn't really slowed down since then. Their offense looks unbelievable. I was actually telling a friend the other day that like Buster Faulkner has to be getting like NFL looks because his offense looks insane and just incredibly hard to stop. Like with what he's able to do with the running game, how he's able to play off of that in the passing game. He is definitely one of the top three offensive coordinators in college football and somebody that I think that NFL teams will be interested in very soon. I do think that that is the game I am more looking forward to because you're asking me to choose between two high-flying offenses and watching Iowa. It's a pretty easy decision for me.
1: Boom.
18: Those are both tough games to call. I do like Florida, though, in money line parlays. I don't want to lay the six. But I think if you are looking to add a team to win outright, I think Florida is going to get the job done against Missouri.
2: Nice.
1: So a week after Oregon beat USC, now they're playing the other LA team, UCLA. And I don't know what the latest is on Dante Moore. That didn't look good, obviously, what happened against him against USC. So with all things considered, including Dante Moore's participation level. How are we looking at the Ducks against the very surprising UCLA Bruins?
18: Well, I think the Bruins are a very good football team, so that would be the way that I'd be looking. I do think that the Moore injury is something that, like, while it stinks, like, I think that they are in as good of shape as anyone when it comes to backup quarterback. Like, Raiola was supposed to be the starting quarterback there, and then they ended up getting the news that Moore was returning to college. So I don't think there's a major drop-off there from, like, a power rating standpoint and just kind of looking at the team. But obviously, terrible situation there. Like, it's really scary seeing him go down like that and then needing all the medical attention that he got. But I do think that that is, you know, a really interesting game. UCLA, to me, is one of the best coach teams in the country. And what they did against Maryland last week was kind of a statement, in my opinion. Like, that was a game with a very low spread, and they absolutely killed them on the road.
2: UNLV hosting Cal this Saturday at Allegiant Stadium. All right, what say you about the Rebels? Are they too one-dimensional on offense?
18: I need to go in this game. Like, I don't think it's been, you know, a great year in terms of either side of the ball. Like, it's definitely not what was expected with Dan Mullen at the helm heading into the year. But you could say the same exact thing about Cal. I mean, at Cal, there was a lot of excitement about, you know, JKS at the quarterback position. I will not, you know, hurt your listeners by trying to pronounce that name fully.
2: Thank you.
18: But I do think you were expecting them to be very good defensively with, you know, Tosh there as, you know, the former Oregon defensive coordinator and now the head coach. It has not looked great, and the offense has taken a major step back. Obviously, you know, the news came out that they've hired an offensive coordinator that has never called plays with players over the age of 12 years old. So that is a problem.
2: I love this. This is so good.
3: All right, Zach, last one before we go. Hit us with your best bets. College pros, what do you like for the weekend?
18: Yeah, I mean, in the pros, I really like the Texans to beat the Cowboys. I think that, you know, Houston is in the desperation spot of all desperation spots. I really like their defense still. Right now, they are outside the top 10 in EPA per play allowed, but they've been in the top five in, you know, all of the years we've seen pretty much under DeMarcus Ware. And I think it's going to continue to go that way. I think they're going to be an elite defensive team by the time the end of the season comes around. And I think offensively, like, this is a team that struggles when C.J. Stroud does not have time to set his feet and throw. But the Cowboys are 31st in the NFL in pass rush win rate, so I don't think that they're going to have a lot of success getting to the quarterback. So I like the, you know, mediocre offense, great defense against the awful defense and high-powered offense. I think that we're going to see the Texans, you know, get some stops against the Cowboys.
2: Oh, I love it.
3: Zachary Cohen, betting on X on the X, VSIN extraordinaire. Zach, you're the best. We appreciate you. I've got our notes, and I expect to hit on all of these. And by me, I mean our listeners, because, you know, professional over here.
2: Well, it's great because, Zach, as you know, if you'd like to dip your toe in sports betting, this is the ideal time because there's so many sports on the board right now. There's value everywhere. And VSiN does a great job with that with the newsletter, so we highly recommend people subscribe. Thank you again for coming on, man.
18: Thanks, guys. More picks on the website for me, too.
2: Oh. Say no more. Thank you, Zach.
3: Zach, we'll talk to you next week. Betting on X, follow him on the X. Go over to VSiN, check out those extra bets. I like that. Clay. Take it away. I got to go look something up.
2: I know. That's a gift. All right. Be caller number 9 at 702-365-9200 as you take a break from taking a look at all the sports betting odds as we are diving deep into that. You should go to San Gennaro Feast. 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Be caller number 9 at 702-365-9200. The final sit-down comes up next here on the Morning Tailgate. 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
7: Oh! It is the final sit down here on the Morning Tailgate, Raider Nation Radio 920. Big thanks to our guests on today's program, Alex Eshelman, KTNV. Leon in Las Vegas, the Paul Padilaw Pick'em Challenge. Best of luck to you, good sir. Chris Thomas, our Super Bowl champion, and as you just heard, our betting expert, betting on X's own, VSiN's own, Zachary Cohen. I strongly suggest everybody go check out VSiN right now for his additional bets that he didn't mention. Got some good ones on
8: that. That's a good idea. He gave us Florida in week one, and they've just been dominating. Just
7: rolling.
8: So keep an eye on that.
9: I wonder what he's thinking about the, I gotta check it, that Notre Dame, North Carolina. Not necessarily North Carolina winning, but their, North Carolina's defense is pretty damn good, man.
8: Stormy too. There's rains in
9: there. Yeah, down in Chapel Hill.
8: Yeah, so keep an eye on that. There's a lot of rains on the East Coast and the South.
7: Just one eye? Or?
8: It depends. You pick the eye.
9: noon kickoff. In Chapel Hill, so 9 a.m. here. Bill Belichick.
7: It's a Raider prediction Friday, which means we got to get our final predictions. You ready to hear them?
8: I am. Let's go.
7: Vinny doesn't seem ready. Oh, we'll wait.
9: I'm ready.
7: Okay.
8: Are you ready?
9: I've picked the opponent the last two weeks, and worked out well for the Raiders.
7: Well, so, we'll get to yours before this thing's through.
9: I'm going to stay with it. I'm going to say the Raiders are going to be extremely competitive. I think this is going to be a close game, and it's going to come down to the wire. But I'm going to say the Chiefs 24-21.
7: Okay. Jason on the text line, 27-24 Raiders. Our other buddy.
9: Oh, were you asking me?
7: I was going to wait till the very end to get the final, but...
9: Felt like you were putting pressure on me.
7: No, I was saying we're going to get through the predictions, and then I was going to get to ours at the end. But
9: maybe
7: you
9: kind of just out of it.
7: Jumped.
9: Yeah,
7: that's all right.
9: Yeah,
7: who cares?
9: Right.
7: Whatever.
9: What the Raiders can't have is miscommunication at the line of scrimmage.
7: Or if they do, have it on a Friday, not Sunday.
9: Yeah.
7: Other Jason. 27-24. So both Jasons on our text line, 27-24, Clay.
8: That's uncanny. That's crazy, really? Okay, Jasons.
7: Raider Don in Philly, 31-27.
8: Yo!
7: PDX Raider, who seemed a little low earlier in the week.
8: We were worried.
7: He's been building himself back up. PDX Raider, 23-21.
8: Yeah, PDX.
7: And Alan in Southwest Las Vegas, who said it was an absolute pleasure to meet you last night, Clay.
8: Yeah, same here. That was a lot of fun.
7: 27-20, Raiders.
8: All right, Ellen. Good man.
7: We're seeing points in all of these, which is a beautiful thing.
8: Yeah, no more 17-10 scores. We had a lot of those over the past few weeks.
7: TJ in Montana up on the text line says, one, I haven't been this jacked up for a week four game in 25 years.
8: Hello.
7: Division game where nothing teams, 3-0, and were involved, blows my mind. Two, I lived in Jersey for a year and almost got into a fist fight with a gas station attendant because he came at me screaming when I got out of my car to pump gas.
10: Oh!
7: Lesson learned.
9: I wonder if our friends in the mob have anything to do with that.
7: Whoa.
9: I'm just saying.
7: Jesse informed us that law in Oregon is now gone.
9: Right.
7: So you can pump your own gas, but unemployment has apparently gone up. So that's not, we don't want that.
8: Still though, as Vinny said, I'm going to look the other way. I'm not going to ask you questions.
9: Yeah. Far be it from me. Pump away.
8: Yeah. However you want to do it.
7: Richard says 20 to 14 Raiders. All I want for my birthday is a Raiders dub.
9: There you go. Happy birthday.
7: Happy birthday, Richard. From all of us. How about that? Make sure you stay with the flagship all day today. We may be done, but your Raiders content is not. Also, additionally, great interview from Brandy with one Fernando Mendoza. Yeah. JT the Brick from 12 to 2.
8: At Parkway Tavern on Decatur. Q Myers 2 to 5 at Smith's on 560 North Stephanie with Smith's driver, NASCAR's Ryan Preece. Let's go.
7: So don't forget all that. Make sure you tune in. Go stop by. For Vinny Bonsignor, Clay Baker, I'm Vince Sapienza. Have a great day and a better weekend. We'll see you on Sunday.
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25: Live from Chicago, Football Friday, week four in the NFL, week five college football, baseball playoffs this weekend. Abdallah, the divisional rounds will all start tomorrow. Lots going on, lots to talk about. And how about the Cleveland Browns last night beating the Pittsburgh Steelers 27-24? They moved to 3-1 here on the young season. So the takeaways and the surprise is that Cleveland, they won a game against a tough opponent, divisional opponent, and they look like one of the surprises here in the early season of the NFL season. And I would say this, Deshaun Watson played good enough for the Browns to win. He's not lighting the league on fire, but it also kind of creates this weird vibe last night on the broadcast where like Amazon felt the need to try and like paint the picture of this being a redemption tour for Deshaun Watson, which I think puts the NFL in a weird spot.
26: Yeah, look, they had an opportunity last night to talk about how well the defense was playing, right? Like Aaron Rodgers threw two interceptions. He was sacked five times. And even the Browns offense, yeah, Deshaun Watson was throwing the passes. But you could talk about how Denzel Boston had 90 yards. Casey Concepcion had is an emerging receiver for them too. You know, like Quinshon Judkins, like they have young players that you can feature without trying to paint this as a redemption story for Deshaun Watson. You could also say, you know, the Browns have had a great record on Thursday nights. They haven't lost in a while on Thursday nights. This is a division game. And it finally, Browns fans, for a while, have not had something to root for, and now they're 3-1. They haven't been 3-1 to start a season in 5 years. So now you're 3-1. You've got something to root for as the game is progressing, as you're going into halftime. They're up 21-10. You've got all these great vibes. You can talk about that, but then you get this weird, like it felt weird that Al Michaels and Herb Street were talking about this redemption story for Deshaun Watson and trying to polish his image as if he was the victim and he was trying to come back from something instead of focusing on football when you could have just done that.
25: Yeah, I think the takeaway that I had that is a little strange is that redemption stories are fantastic. They're worthwhile. They're great. And usually, there's acceptance from the public and from seeing someone get through a hardship of whatever it is. I think what's strange to me
1: is that this isn't the first time Deshaun Watson's been back on the scene.
26: Mm-hmm.
1: You know, like, and also, I don't think it's a redemption story that anyone wants.
26: No.
1: Like you said, you called out a bunch of the young players, a couple rookie wide receivers. Yeah, I mean, like, you could talk about that. You could also, he's the quarterback of the team. You could just talk about the play on the field, right? Like, you don't have to paint this picture as if he is achieving this mediocre level of quarterbacking mm-hmm. while getting over some traumatic off the field situation. He's the one that caused it. So it's a little weird to me the way Amazon, not only during the game, but also pregame with the sit down interview with Taylor Rooks, it just felt as if Amazon was trying very hard to make the Deshaun Watson redemption story a thing. And I don't think it's something anyone wants. Like, you could just, we could just cover him playing. Like, we all see what it is. Bad dude off the field.
26: Mm-hmm.
1: The NFL allows him to play. We all love football, so we watch the football. And if you're a Browns fan, if you want boom, you can boom. Or if you want to cheer a guy who's winning for your team, cheer for him. I don't really care. Like, I don't think there needs to be this drawn out kind of side story of the redemption of getting through all the hatred that people had for him. Well, you know what I mean? Like, that's what I think is weird to me is you didn't need the sit down before the game.
26: No.
1: You also didn't need Al Michaels being kind of awkward while talking about Watson's issues. Take a listen. Here's Al Michaels and Herb Street trying to lay out Deshaun Watson's situation and now playing well for the Browns.
2: If you follow football, you know the story. We don't have to go through the whole Deshaun Watson thing. Starts out career in Houston. It's great. All of a sudden, he's got his issues. We all know what they were. They make the trade for him. Looks like a terrible trade. He's hurt. Hasn't played that much. Can he win the fan base over? In the words of the great bard and soothsayer John Madden, winning is the greatest deodorant.
3: No doubt about it. And I think even when we were here in late August for that preseason game, you and I talked about it on the air and then off the air as well. The conversation continued. That's the reality. And I think Todd Monken's made that very clear. You know, you want the fans to get behind you. And that goes for pretty much any market. This is an extreme case because of what you laid out with Deshaun Watson. But if you convert on third downs, you hit passes, you lead this team to victories, those boos turn into cheers. They get in your corner in a heartbeat.
1: Like, here's what I don't get. Why is there a concern on whether or not the fan base is behind him? Like, Browns fans are going to root for the Browns if they win.
26: Yeah.
1: They could also equally at the same time dislike Deshaun Watson.
26: Yeah.
1: Like, there are players on my favorite teams that I don't like, and they haven't done anything wrong. I just don't think they're any good. You know what I mean? Like fans are able to comprehend those two things at the same time. We don't have to say, well, if I'm a fan of this team, I have to root for this player, even though he did this.
26: No.
1: Like, that's what's weird to me. Maybe it's because, like, Herb Street's not, like, a fan of anything, so he doesn't get that. I don't understand. It's just, the whole thing was just strange last night. And, you know, does the NFL have a problem? I don't know if they really do, because to me, this Watson thing is an old story. The story now is that, like, okay, he's played okay to start the year, but for the most part, he hasn't been good.
26: No, and he is coming back from some injuries. So if you want to frame it that way, it's like, hey, look, he came back from the first injury. He was bad, and then he got injured again, and now he's coming back from another injury. So now he's playing well. You can talk about that. The issue is this guy hasn't apologized for anything that he's done. He's got over 20 allegations of sexual misconduct that he's never felt any remorse for. He's said the words out of his mouth just a month ago where I've never regretted anything I've done in my life. The dude's never felt any remorse for anything. He's put anybody through, any of these women through, anything ever. And we're just gonna brush it over. That's it. Sweep it under the rug and just say the stuff that he's going through.
1: The issues. The previous issues.
26: The issues.
1: The stories that we all know about just in the previous issues.
26: Just don't say anything. That's the thing. Yeah, you didn't have to say anything.
1: And
26: you didn't have to say anything.
1: I think that's the point we're trying to make, is that because it's an older story, like, yeah, if you want to bring it up, there's nothing wrong in doing so. and you don't have to every game lay that all out for the audience.
26: Mm-hmm.
1: Like Al Michaels, part of it is right. We all know the story.
26: Yeah.
1: But you also don't have to go out of your way to try and make it seem like the redemption story is something that's necessary. We have to have the Deshaun Watson redemption story. That to me is just where it falls flat. Now, on the other part of this conversation, maybe we don't have to worry about it because at the moment, the Browns play one Eastern games all the way through the rest of their schedule. They're not on national TV once.
26: Mm-hmm.
1: That was their one national TV game. They could get flexed. If they continue to win, they could get flexed. So maybe they could pop up on a Sunday night football or a Monday nighter or a Thursday. Maybe there's a flex in there, a Saturday, a special December Saturday. Who knows? Right now, one Eastern non-national TV games is what the Browns have for the rest of the way. So you don't have to have the network trying to showcase a story just because they need to fill some air.
26: Well,
1: you know,
26: because
1: that's what it felt like. Like, I didn't understand when I saw Taylor Rooks was going to sit down with Deshaun Watson when they previewed that. I was like, oh, wow. And get something out of this?
26: Is he going to apologize? Is he going to admit?
1: And instead, it's like she's essentially leading the witness to get him to say,
26: mm-hmm.
1: like, yeah, oh, yeah, I feel bad. Take a listen to Taylor Rooks talking to Deshaun Watson before the game on how fans judge him.
4: I think when you talk to Cleveland fans, there's a group of people that were booing because of the performances on the field and a group of people that were booing because of who they believe you are as a person. Is that skepticism fair?
5: Fair? Of course, to me, I'm going to say no, but, you know, life isn't fair. And I understand. I can accept my responsibilities and everything that I went through and feel and, you know, move forward.
4: You do understand the apprehension, whether you agree with it or not. You
5: Most
4: understand.
5: Definitely. I definitely understand it. Yes, ma'am.
1: So you know, and what's funny about it and what I was laughing at is when he answers her first question, and he says, is it fair? No. So like right off the jump, anything that anyone has said about him or at him, he immediately thinks they're in the wrong.
26: Yep.
1: And it's not because I did something.
26: Mm-hmm.
1: He still doesn't, is it fair? No. But okay. All right, dude. Whatever you say. And like that's where, you know, we were discussing before the show, the fact that how weird the coverage was last mm-hmm. night. And listen, you could also, it's, you know, it was a good football game. Browns 27, Steelers 24 went down to the end. Thought it was a fun game to watch. And we're trying to come up with like other redemption arcs in sports to like, do we have a comparison to something that has happened that was negative that person

0: research on the games that he was calling the way that others should.
1: Yeah, no, and I think you're right. And I think that he, like Chance said, in his later years, like the last year, he just wasn't as good.
0: No.
1: He was interrupting, you know, Nance all the time.
2: Jim,
1: and
2: Jim.
1: I think he started to grate on Nance. And
2: Jim?
1: Nance went over to Brazil and fell in love.
0: Oh, he fell in love in Brazil with J.J. Watt. Is that what you're saying?
1: Well,
0: in the booth?
1: Listen, I mean, Raj told us, beware of what happens in Brazil.
0: Is that what Raj said?
1: Raj said, be careful of what happens in Brazil. He did tell us that, remember?
0: All right, it's Plug Him Doll here on Westwood One Sports and the Westwood One Sports app.
2: Distractions.
0: Did the least desirable... What was that, Raj?
2: We had to be aware of distractions in Brazil. That was the conversation.
1: Yeah.
2: Potential
1: like
2: distractions.
0: White. Did the least desirable job in the NFL land the best coach in that last coaching cycle in the offseason? We'll explain that next. Fill in the blank is coming up with Raj. Coming up here on Westwood One Sports. Into sports cards, four of them are sold every second on Whatnot.
1: Whatnot is the largest live shopping marketplace in the U.S., so instead of scrolling through listings, you're stepping into live shows. Sellers are showing off what they've got, and everyone's watching, chatting, and shopping together.
0: 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Honestly, it feels more like watching a show than shopping.
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1: 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You can see Raj when he joins us from Colorado as well. Thank you to Raj and Andrew for producing today's show. Jim Rome and the Jim Rome Show is coming up in 13 minutes right here on Westwood One Sports. As we look at the week end of college football and NFL football, Abdallah, week five in college football, Notre Dame, the number three team in the country, on the road at North Carolina. You can listen to the game 12 Eastern tomorrow right here on Westwood One Sports. It's a good early matchup. Notre Dame on the road against North Carolina. Now, Notre Dame, a favorite in this matchup by over three touchdowns. With that said, there's storylines here, right? Bill Belichick and the Tar Heels with an opportunity to make an announcement that they're not terrible. Right? Like if North Carolina hangs tough or keeps this close.
2: Yeah.
1: Or even pulls off a wild upset.
2: Okay.
1: In Chapel Hill against Notre Dame, that would be a big deal tomorrow.
2: It would be.
1: I don't think it's going to take place. I think Notre Dame wins big.
2: I think Notre Dame
1: wins. Notre Dame's really good.
2: I think they send a message. I think they know. I don't think Notre Dame needs to be sending messages. It's a 12-team playoff. You don't need style points or anything like that,
1: but I think this
2: as an opportunity.
1: I think the Fighting Irish are really good this year.
2: Yeah, they are. Yeah, I think they have
1: a chance. They're on a mission after being left out last year.
2: Send a message. Yeah, yes. I absolutely agree with you, for sure.
1: Another big matchup, top 25 teams, number 7 Alabama on the road at Mississippi State, the number 16 team in the country. It's also a noon Eastern game. You're an Alabama fan.
2: Yeah.
1: Any concern here going on the road? Klanga in Starksville, right? All 100%. The cowbells are there to greet the Crimson Tide.
2: Yeah, absolutely. Alabama is 100% on upset alert. Kamario Taylor from Mississippi State has been playing out of his mind. He has 14 touchdowns, 2 interceptions. He throws a deep ball like one of the best in the country. Alabama is absolutely on upset alert. This opened up at -3 all the way up to -5.5 right now, but Alabama for sure on upset alert. The offense is playing really well. The defense, when they're tested, you can throw on Alabama, and that's why this Mississippi State team is can absolutely pull off an upset at home tomorrow.
1: When you made that noise, I thought you were going to say like airports or Fortune 500 companies or something.
2: No. They can absolutely pull off the upset.
1: Quarterback like a Fortune 500 company. Chicago guy now, apparently.
2: He
1: figured out there's a lake here. It's amazing. Another game, 3:30 Eastern tomorrow. Ohio State, the number 5 team in the country, on the road at Iowa, number 14. Iowa 4-0 after the big win last week. I would say this. Kinnick Stadium in Iowa City is a great home field spot. I'm expecting that to be an awesome game to watch tomorrow afternoon. Ohio State's great. They're the favorite by 14. Can the Hawkeyes keep it close? Can they keep this game close, keep it entertaining into the fourth quarter?
2: Yeah, and when would I have ever told you that I was like, got a good offense.
1: Got a little offense.
2: Iowa's got a good offense. Not a little offense. Iowa has a good offense.
1: Listen, things are changing here in the Midwest. Iowa has an offense. The Chicago Bears have a quarterback.
2: I know.
1: The White Sox are winning playoff series.
2: It's tough to get a ticket to a White Sox game.
1: Did you see the prices for next Wednesday?
2: $1,000 to get it.
1: Dude, I'm not spending $700 to sit in the upper tank for game 3 of the ALDS.
2: Someone's going to have to hold the door open for us or something.
1: Can someone help us out?
2: Come on, guys.
1: We used to work over there.
2: We still know people?
1: All right, so Ohio State, Iowa. 3:30 Eastern.
2: I think Iowa can keep it interesting. I think Iowa can definitely keep it interesting. Ohio State has had their issues this year. I think Iowa can definitely keep it interesting.
1: You should tell the story that as an intern, back at the old station we used to work at in Chicago, when the Chicago White Sox went on the 2005 championship run, you essentially snuck into the stadium.
2: I didn't sneak into the stadium.
1: You didn't have a credential.
2: I didn't have a credential.
1: You didn't have a credential or a ticket, and you snuck into the stadium.
2: Okay, we were. I was working.
1: You pulled the act like you've been there before. You just walked right in.
2: We were broadcasting from the stadium.
1: Did you or did you not have a credential?
2: No.
1: Did you have a ticket?
2: No.
1: Were you in the stadium?
2: Yes.
1: See, that's the story.
2: The afternoon show was broadcasting.
3: Hold on. Any communication with White Sox PR? Hey, I forgot my credential. Can I get any communication at all?
1: Absolutely not. Like he belonged there.
2: I had a piece of equipment that I needed to get to the booth.
1: Which is even more sketchier.
2: And I had to carry, and so I had equipment. It looked like I was going somewhere and I was told to just act like I've been there before and I was an intern and I just walked right in and I walked right up to the booth and I was like, I'm just going to hang out here.
1: Brush, I don't know how familiar you are with stories about the Chicago White Sox. You can usually sneak stuff in to the stadium.
2: Allegedly.
3: You've been there before applies to every stadium I've ever worked at in my entire career.
1: The White Sox have had issues with people allegedly sneaking things into the stadium.
2: And that's how I saw a World Series game.
1: Yeah, Abdallah just acted like he's been there before and just waltzed in. So I am
3: maybe
1: Abdallah. We just walk up to the ballpark next Wednesday and we just walk in. I don't know. I don't think that's how it works. I was going to say, here's another game, big game in the SEC, Florida on the road, number 8 against Missouri. This is going to be a good game. I think a lot of people are expecting Florida to be that it team, but this is a tough road test.
2: I think Florida is going to roll in this game. I think they show up and people are very upset that Missouri is still ranked after, not playing well and losing and all this kind of stuff. You're like, why is Missouri ranked 25th? Guys, they're ranked 25th. Relax. Okay. Florida will take care of business. They won't be ranked anymore.
1: In the NFL, your pick for the best game on Sunday is Jacksonville and Cincinnati?
2: No, I think it's going to be Broncos 49ers.
1: Oh, okay.
2: I think that's the one. Yeah. Broncos 49ers.
1: Yeah. I mean, there's a really good slate of games. Mm-hmm. Jacksonville, Cincinnati, Rams, Eagles is good. Broncos, 49ers, I think is interesting. I mentioned the Chiefs and the Raiders. I think that's going to be a great game as well. So enjoy all the football tomorrow, college football, and then also the NFL on Sunday. We'll be back noon Eastern on Monday to recap the football weekend. Jim Rome and the Jim Rome Show is coming up next.
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27: Out of the gate, JT here in the Black Hole Room, the actual Black Hole Room, as we are live from Parkway Tavern. We're here for lunch for the next 2 hours. Got some members of the Raider Nation kind of rolling in here. We're going to get a nice crowd coming in here for the next couple of hours. Come on down to Parkway Tavern on the corner of Flamingo and Decatur as the 3-0 Raiders. The 3-0 Raiders. Yes. Yes. Hear the crowd. The 3-0 Raiders host the 3-0 Kansas City Chiefs. Yes, that is not a good thing. We are here to mark the Modelo 50th anniversary commemorative cans. Wow, they have a new can, and it showcases the 50th anniversary of the Raiders' first Super Bowl victory, and we're excited about that. A 24-ounce can of Modelo Especial and Modelo Negra. Come on out here and see it. Come on out and be here with us and kick off your weekend here with Raider Nation as we're ready to get rolling here. The monologue brought to you by the fighting spirit of Modelo. Also, the Black Holes coming by, Gorilla Rilla, Violator, Mark Jones. They'll be here in a little bit. And for all Raider fans who are out here in town, it's really easy to get to. We're right at the center of the strip, a little bit west, probably a half a mile west, not too far from the Palms Resort and Casino. If you want to pull over and head on over here for lunch, and we'd love you to come out here again. Brought to you by the Black Hole and Modelo. So I'm going to riff here for about 20 minutes and get us going here on what I think is going to be some of the keys to this game. First off, this is arguably the biggest regular season Raider game since the Raiders eliminated the Chargers and went to the playoffs a number of years ago in 2021. That was the John Gruden year where Rich Bisaccia took over. The Raiders had to win four games in a row down the stretch to make that playoff push. Now if the Raiders can win four games in a row, I believe the Raiders will seriously be considered a playoff contender after the first month of the season as we are into October. That's what's at stake in this game. I don't know many Raider fans who ever said 4-0 was a possibility. They didn't think 4-0 was a possibility. Maybe 2-2, possibly 3-1. The Raiders have an opportunity to do something that we did not expect, for them to run the table for the first quarter of the season. If they're able to do that, they're putting four games in the bank. In the bank that they're going to have at the end of the year, where I think they're going to be able to drop in another four or five wins on the back end of the schedule, potentially. So what's at stake in this game is this is the first game of the gauntlet. And it is the gauntlet. We told you that when the schedule came out. When the Raiders got to this point, they'd have Kansas City at New England, Buffalo, and the Rams. That is the toughest four-game stretch in the NFL, other than the Chargers stretch that the Chargers are going on now. And by the way, how'd that work out for the Chargers? The Chargers are 0-3, slamming 0-4. I think the Chargers are probably going to start off 1-5 or 2-6 and be eliminated from any type of contention. And a lot of the fraud media picked the Chargers as not only a playoff team, a Super Bowl team. Now, I'm not saying the Raiders are a Super Bowl contender. Would never say that yet. But if the Raiders win this game against Kansas City, they are officially a playoff contender. That's where I see this game. So win the game, take care of business, and then get ready to go on a march. And can they win a couple of games that a lot of people in Vegas didn't think they could win? The Seattle game. Can they win at the Patriots, where Geno Smith and Pete Carroll last year beat the New England Patriots as New England went on to a Super Bowl berth? Some of these games are setting up nicely. The Rams aren't healthy. The Rams haven't been healthy. The Niners aren't healthy. But these are games where the Raiders are going to be a significant underdog. Or maybe not if they beat Kansas City. So as I've been talking about this all week, I want to begin with Kirk Cousins, what Kirk Cousins thinks about the opportunity, the start of this team coming together, what Kirk Cousins believes is a big opportunity for the Silver and Black.
0: I think every game is, honestly. I mean, last week was a measuring stick matchup. The Chargers is a measuring stick matchup. It just feels like every week, you know, they're all their own entity. They're 17 separate challenges, and you just go out there and do the absolute best you can. And we look forward to playing a really good football team. It's a great challenge for us.
27: So I'll tell you something. Let's hear it for guys for Kirk Cousins right out of the gate here. Thank you. Did I expect Kirk Cousins to play this way? Yeah, I thought he'd play. I didn't think he'd lead the NFL in touchdowns, tied with Brock Purdy at 9. I didn't think he'd lead the NFL in touchdowns through 3 games, but I knew he'd be top 3 or 4 when it comes to completion percentage. That's what he is all time in the history of the NFL. So that's what he does. As Fernando Mendoza is parked, and Fernando's going to be parked for a little bit. I got a couple of my buddies who are in town visiting. We got a big event with some friends of mine in town. And when they came for this game, they thought Fernando would be playing by now. And I said, you're nuts. Fernando's not going to be playing by now. Fernando's only going to play if Kirk gets dinged up, which we hope doesn't happen. Cousins has been getting rid of the ball beautifully. He's playing at a really high level. And I don't think the Raiders are 3-0 unless we have that relationship with the coach, Clint Kubiak and Kirk Cousins. There was a method behind what Kubiak wanted to do with John Spytek to bring in a stabilizing force to mentor Fernando Mendoza. As Mendoza, every day in practice, is getting reps in there. He's in every meeting. He's in every meeting with Kirk Cousins and Kubiak and Ginocco, and he's starting to absorb all this. So I tell everybody, if we have to go to Mendoza, Mendoza will be ready to play. And if Cousins doesn't play well in the next couple of weeks, Mendoza could be ready to play. I hope Kirk Cousins continues to play at a really high level. Now we get to the coach. You'll hear my exclusive interview with him coming up there. Coach doesn't want to talk about victories. Okay. It took me a couple of weeks to realize that this great coach is not about himself. There's no I in team. He doesn't want to talk about anything else other than winning and going on to the next game. One of the greatest Raider legends of all time, Gorilla Rill, is here, man. Let's hear it for my guy. Hello, guys. Good to see you. Thanks for coming out. So when we get to the coach, let's hear from Clint Kubiak and what he thinks about this start going into the game and this team.
1: I think every week you're working on your identity, and then someone takes away your identity, takes away something you're good at. So you got to find multiple ways to win, and that's what good teams do. And you know, you got to win on all three phases in order to win, especially against a great team like this.
27: So I like the temperament of the coach. The coach has made it clear. The comparison I give to this coach is young Bill Parcells. When Bill Parcells was young, before he won Super Bowls with the Giants, he didn't do a lot of media, didn't talk about the players, didn't talk about himself. All Parcells wanted to do was get back to his office and put a game plan together, and he's been able to do that. One of the greatest all-time Raider fans, Violator, is here. Let's hear it for him. And a matter of fact, I'm ready when you are, so settle yourself in. And I think we're going to get Violator here in the must-listen monologue as we open up the show. So back to Kubiak and what we're going to see with him. I think the game plans have been really buttoned up. And last week was the first ever game that he called with Brock Bowers. And how did that work out? Brock Bowers comes through and wins the AFC Offensive Player of the Week in his first game this year in the NFL. So that tells you how everything is working out here. So for Raider fans, if you want to get in, 702-365-9200. It is a Modelo Friday. I have my bucket of Modelos every Friday, and we're going to start off with that. A matter of fact, I don't know why I'm waiting for my Modelo. Anybody know where the Modelo lady is? We can get the Modelos going now. I don't have to wait till after the monologue. We can get those Modelos going right out of the gate. But we're here to have a good time today because the Black Hole, they're my brothers and sisters. They're football's most notorious fan base. We appreciate them, and I appreciate my friends who are showing up today. My buddy Wags just walked in. Always good to see good friends like Wags and all my buddies who come out here and support the event. Stoner Dude, jump in right out of the gate. So here's one of my longest-standing friends, an original Black Hole member with me, a guy I go way back with. Stoner Dude, kick us off. I know you got to get out of here early. You got band requirements, job requirements. Thanks for coming out.
2: Yeah, I actually got to go to work, JT. I got to go play drums for a couple hours this afternoon.
27: How's the band doing?
2: Band's doing great. I'm on my way to play a car show on Water Street in Henderson. The Hot Rod, Henderson Hot Rod days. And then tomorrow I'm playing at the Neighborhood Bar here on Charleston Boulevard. For any rocker Raider fans that want to go see a rock band on a Saturday night, that's where I'll be tomorrow.
27: Metallica is in town. Let's hear it from Metallica. Very friendly, yes, with Raider Nation. How big is this to have Metallica in town for a residency to elevate rock and roll in this town?
2: Well, I think, first of all, you got to give it to the Sphere for providing this cool new venue in Vegas for bands like No Doubt and the Eagles, now Metallica, the bands that are known to be the great classic rock and heavy metal bands of all time, nostalgic tours. They get to do a residence here in Vegas, so I think it's awesome. And, of course, the technology and the stage setup and the video screens, it's pretty awesome.
27: Awesome. Let's get to the Raiders. How long you been a Raider fan?
2: Well, my first memory of the Raiders is when they won the Super Bowl against the Vikings in 77, so it was the 76 season. I was a little kid. First time I ever saw John Madden with his hand in the air on the shoulders of the players. That's how long I go with the Raiders. And, of course, I used to love, as a kid, looking at books in the library. I just like to look at pictures. I would take the sports book of football history, and the Raiders stood out because they were just black and white. They reminded me of, like, the old Universal monster movies, you know, the black and white and the gray scale. I equated that to that. So, and ironically, here they are now, and they're skulls and crossbones and gorillas, you know, Violator, who I think has the greatest, Violator doesn't just have the greatest Raider fan makeup and costume. I think one of the greatest of all times. I put him up there with Gene Simmons.
27: I would say very original.
2: That's
27: the first time anybody has connected Gene Simmons, and I think that so much because Violator, I was going to tell this later when we have him on, in this Kansas City rivalry, I remember Violator in the pouring rain in Oakland.
2: Yes.
27: And no one went next to him, and he's fighting through the game at the end of the game, and he never moved. You've been to a lot of games in Oakland. quickly on this team right now, 3-0. What's at stake to beat Kansas City? Kansas City has been pretty much dominant in this rivalry in Vegas.
2: Boo.
27: And, Antonio Pierce beat him. Andy Reid and John Gruden were able to do that. Now Clint Kubiak has his first chance in this rivalry.
2: Well, first of all, Kansas City, we could be have the worst record of the season or the year and would still be the one of the biggest games on the schedule. So to have it 3-0 on both sides, I'll go back to this, JT. You asked me a few weeks ago, the last remote, how many games are the Raiders going to win? I say 9. Number one, because you need that to get in the

0: in their prime. N'Kobe Dean, man.
1: What a player.
0: He reminds me, and I'm going to say it right now, he's not the assassin because Jack Tatum was the assassin. But he reminds me of that kind of mentality of player. He's silent. He just goes out there. He scopes out who he wants to get. And he just nails him, JT.
1: He said you cannot protect your soul and the ball. It's one or the other.
0: Yeah.
1: It's the ball
0: exactly.
1: or the soul. When I heard that, it kind of went right through me. I haven't heard a guy say it that way. And I think a comparison to George Atkinson, whenever I do a show, I always make a sign for George Atkinson.
0: Right,
1: because right? we knew
0: Love
1: George.
0: George, yeah.
1: George was my partner on the pre- and post-game for years up in Oakland. The Raiders finally have guys in their prime. Jeremy Chinn is in his prime. N'Kobe Dean, Quay Walker, Quiddy Pay. Max Crosby is in his absolute
0: oh
1: prime.
0: Oh, my God, yeah.
1: So if you can get
0: Can you believe
1: we
0: almost
1: six,
0: didn't get to keep that guy?
1: Yeah.
0: I'm sorry to interrupt,
1: no,
0: but go ahead.
1: If we didn't have Max Crosby coming into this weekend and he was in Baltimore coming off of Rio, it'd be a different story.
0: Right.
1: But give me one key to this game. I'm going to ask all of our fans, super fans who are here, that one question, so get ready. What's the one key to this game to beat Kansas City and go to 4-0?
0: Get to Patrick Mahomes. Don't let him dance around all day and make those little last millisecond plays where he scores a touchdown, things like that. And I think now that you just talked about Max Crosby, you have that disruptive type of defensive line, and that's why guys like Hezekiah Masis, who I'm just starting to get used to and love as a fan.
1: Cal product.
0: We haven't had a rookie corner make plays like him since Phillip Buchanan. That's a long time ago.
1: Yeah, that's a rookie. Yeah.
0: And it's been a while since we've got a lot of defensive backs since then that did not have that type of performance. So he's going out there, and it's going to be those types of plays by our defense disrupting Patrick Mahomes where guys like him can make plays out in the middle of the field. So there's so many keys, but I'm just going to pick that one for now.
1: I will say this on Mahomes because that's going to be one of my keys before we come back here. I always got to be careful about what I say because there's people watching and there's people here.
0: I don't.
1: And it's I will say this. Every legal hit, every hit in football is either legal or illegal. An illegal hit is a 15-yard roughing the passer. So I never encourage illegal hits. He's got to go down really violently in this game. I'm talking about a violent legal hit.
0: Claps out the audience.
1: Legal hit where there's not a flag, but it's such a bone-crushing hit that Aaron Rodgers took one the opening week from behind. I couldn't believe he got up. And that was the type of hit that would set the tone. The Raiders haven't had a hit. When was the last time you remember the Raiders hitting Mahomes
0: that's
1: in
0: exactly
1: play?
0: That's exactly why I
1: where
0: chose.
1: You can recall it and say that's something that could be up in this black hole room. We need a violent hit or a tackle on Mahomes that really sends him thinking about, wow, I don't know if I want to do that
0: And
1: again.
0: I agree with you, JT, and that's why I say it's about getting to him because he is like a Jedi Knight. He is like a magician. Yeah. Sometimes he makes plays where he defies gravity, spins in the air, throws the ball behind him, and all of a sudden he hits someone for a touchdown. So you got to take that element out of the game. And yes, hit him. We don't encourage it, but we love it.
1: Stoner Dude, good to see you, brother. Let's hear it for him.
0: He's Later, a good
1: Raiders. Friend. He's a good friend. Great guy. Appreciate that he comes down. And have a good gig whenever you have a gig. So before I wrap it up again and we get to our first guest coming up, Johnny Katz is going to join us at 1 o'clock, the entertainment reporter. He went to the opening of Metallica. We like to talk with him every 2 weeks on Friday and get an update on what's happening with the launch of Metallica. We'll do that. My conversation with Clint Kubiak, also Q Myers and I, we have a little bit of our conversation with Lincoln Kennedy coming up here. But we want to remind everybody to come on out here, come out to Parkway Tavern, and we have the Modelo Sweepstakes for Raider Titans tickets. Modelo Sweepstakes for 5 Nevada consumers to win 2 tickets each to watch the Raiders-Titans game from the Wind Field Club. So we got a QR code to enter and win, but you got to come down here and be a part of that. We are at this beautiful Parkway Tavern. And what I like about this, everyone, is they made this a Raider room. And it feels like I was here on Sunday and you couldn't get in. You couldn't even move. Anybody here on Sunday, last Sunday? It was unbelievable. Also, we have to welcome our Chief fan who is here because that always adds. No, that always adds to the show. You always have to have an enemy from the other side come in. But we welcome everyone to Vegas. Thank you for coming and supporting us. Yeah, well, they're here, Thor, and they've been winning.

they've been winning in this series. So until we beat them back, and I think, and a lot of people have been asking me how many tickets are coming, how many Chief fans are coming. I try to remind everybody, this is a process because we're Vegas to slow down the ticket sales to other fans. Kansas City bought these tickets long before the season started because like Raider fans with the Jets and other fans on the road, Raider fans buy their tickets before the season starts, and that's why Raider fans really have a good turnout in other cities. But I believe today is the beginning of the turn of the Raider-Chief rivalry. I will put my balls on the line and say that. This has got to be the beginning of the turning of the page. All right? Over the last 20 years, I remind everybody, there weren't 10 teams winning Super Bowls. Cincinnati didn't win one. Detroit, Buffalo hasn't won one. There was a whole bunch of teams. It was the Brady-led Patriots and the Mahomes-led Chiefs. And everybody says, well, the Raiders haven't won in a while. You're right. So the rest of football hasn't won either. It's been the Patriots and the Chiefs. We took out the Patriots. We're going to try to take them out next week. Nothing happens for the future of the Raiders long term if they don't change this rivalry quickly. Kansas City has recently taken full control of it. Raiders have a couple of signature wins. Now the Raiders have to start at Allegiant Stadium and really put their fist in the ground, led by Max Crosby, and take out Andy Reid, Mahomes, and Kansas City. If they do to get to 4-0, I don't know what my Sunday night's going to look like, but I have a feeling it won't end until the sun comes up. Let's hear it for the monologue and our friends from Modelo as we open it up. Come on down and see us. The crowd always gets bigger and bigger as we open it up. We are live here at the Parkway Tavern on the corner of Flamingo and Decatur. Want to thank the Black Hole. Violator's going to join us coming up here next. We'll talk to him about his legacy, his anniversary, the ring he just got, which I saw last time I saw him. We'll get to all that when we come back. Please join us and come on down if you're watching. Wow, 250 people in our YouTube channel, The Bricklayers. That's a great crowd here today. We appreciate you being here. As we open it up, Clay Baker back in studio. JT, come on out and join us right here at the Parkway Tavern.

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2: 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Meet Smiths number 60 driver Ryan Preece. 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
16: 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Our colors don't change. We're silver and black. Commitment to excellence starts up every year. No powers on earth will drown out our cheer. I pledge allegiance to the flag of our mighty silver and black, and unto these colors for which we stand. Raider Nation under a groove, with free speech and liberty. remember the tools. He who has ears, let him hear. I hereby declare I am a Raiders fan! I am a Raiders fan!
17: Throws right side. Johnson at the 40 all by himself. Oh, he lost the football. It's loose at the 35. Eric Stokes crawls on top of it. That's the fourth takeaway. That's ball game.
18: JT, back with you. Let's hear it for the Raider Nation. They are here and they are showing up. Appreciate everybody being here. If you're watching on YouTube, you see they just delivered me my Friday bucket of Modelo's. You think I ride with the brand? I ride with the brand. Before I get to Violator, let me get to Gangsta Raider. I got to apologize. I didn't get to him at the end of the show. That was on me. You never not want to get to Gangsta Raider. Gangsta Raider, be gangster. Go ahead.
19: Hey, what's up, JT? It's all good. You know what I'm saying? I got nothing but love for you. Understand? You know what I'm saying? I want to say, hey, what's up to the whole Raider Nation? We undefeated. We 3-0, about to be 4-0. And to answer your question, the most important thing that we need to do to win Sunday is tackling. We need to tackle. I'm talking about first person there, get tackles on the ball, especially with the Kenneth Walker. If we tackle him efficiently and gang tackle, make sure we get him down, we win the ball. I mean, we win the game. You know what I'm saying? And also, I just want to say, Raider Nation, enjoy this, because I kind of felt bad the last few years for bringing my kids into the Raider Nation, because my sons are only, 25 and 24, and so they only seen like one or two winning seasons since they've been alive in Raider Nation. You know what I'm saying? I always told them, when we're going through the bad times, we're going to be good again, and they can't say you turn cold. You know what I'm saying? You roll with your team when during the bad times. Now we're enjoying the good times. You know what I'm saying? We undefeated right now. We about to be 4-0. That's my prediction. Oh, yeah, and my score, JT, I predict we're going to win 34-14. You know what I'm saying? That's my prediction for the score. But I want to call out the Vegas fans. This is a call out from the LA and the Oakland Raider fans. This is the game where y'all make y'all bones. You know what I'm saying? This could where y'all turn the Allegiant Stadium into the Black House, because y'all the new capital of Raider Nation. And just like they got the White House in D.C., we got the Black House in Vegas. So I need all Raider fans to show up blacked out. And it's going to be a few KC fans there, but I want y'all to make them have the worst football experience they ever had on the field and in the stands. I'm talking about just being Raidered out. You know what I'm saying? This is where y'all make y'all bones. In L.A. and Oakland, we call y'all out, Raider Nation. Show up to the Black House and stand up. And let's go. Let's get it. Let's go undefeated. Raiders! I feel you, JT. Let's go.
18: Oh, here we go. We're here, Parkway Tavern. Wow, Gangsta Raider, he's right about one thing. I've said this as we get to Violator and the L.A. roots of the Raiders. Before that, the Oakland roots. He made a pretty good point. Vegas has got to step up a little bit more, and I think Vegas is going to do that, and I think more and more fans in Vegas are going to step up, but you got to follow the leadership of the Black Hole. You got to become a member of the Black Hole. It will elevate your fandom, as we always say this. One of the greatest friends I have in Raider Nation and one of the greatest legends of all time, Violator, is here. Good to see you, my brother.
20: Yeah. What's up?
18: So it was the 35-year anniversary.
20: 35th year, man, stumping the yard.
18: And you got the ring. And I saw Mark Jones pull me aside in the cabana. He opened that thing up. Man, I said, ooh, there's some real.
20: Was 35 it black diamonds.
18: 35 yeah. black diamonds. What did that mean to you? Yeah.
20: Well-deserved. That's the biggest thank you, other than going into the hall, that a fan could receive. You know, dedication has been there, the commitment, you know, through thick and thin. That's the legacy that I want to leave. So that, you know, my grands and my heirs from now on would know that Grandpa stumped a yard for that shield.
18: Wow. That is incredible. You know, a lot of people, I think, should be comfortable talking about their legacy as they're in their prime and they're alive. And you have a long legacy and a long future ahead of you. So now that we get to this game and all the times you've traveled to Kansas City, and I talked about this with Rilla and other spots like Denver, how do they treat you in Kansas City compared to other stadiums? Have the fans been okay? Because over the years, seeing you there up close with all that sea of red behind you, what are some of your memories at Arrowhead back in the day?
20: Well, it's first of all, I'm treated with respect by the fans wherever I go. it's security that I have issues with. But the fans, they know why I'm there. It's, I've already told you, it's how you carry yourself. I may not say a word to you, but you know my intent and why I'm at the game. And it's about two different colors. Otherwise, we haven't practiced. So, you know, everywhere I've gone, man, it's been nothing but love. Then the later last 20 years, the respect has really come out.
1: Okay.
20: So I feel like that ambassador that I always told you I was, because you can reach everybody and leave a little bit of Raider with them.
1: Amazing. Violator joins us live from Parkway Tavern. Come on out and see us, Flamingo and Decatur. So let's get to this game. A 3-0 start with your travel schedule, coming to all the home games, going to some road games. How important is this game in regards to just setting the tone for this season? A lot of people thought this year was just going to be one of those building block years before we get going again, and then the 3-0 start happens. How do you feel about the team currently coming into this game?
20: Me personally, I think this team has really got the right leader at the right time.
1: Love it.
20: For this amount, this amass of talent that's been, you know, put together by Spytek, and I want to salute him right now. I call him my assassin. He works like an assassin, him and Coach Kube, silent assassins, and I love that grit about him, because this team was a blue-collar neighborhood team, not a Hollywood team. We're going to become Vegas's team, but we still have to stay true to our roots. We are blue-collar guys.
1: That we can't say that on the air, but we will be okay. Yeah. We have the dumb button for that. We are not satellite radio, but we'll give you one there.
20: Hey.
1: You know, lastly, you mentioned Kubiak, and Kubiak's won 13 games in a row.
20: Yeah.
1: 13 in a row.
20: Not an accident.
1: 10 in the Super Bowl, and then he's won 3 here. So this guy hasn't lost in a long time. I think the key to this game, as we talked about Mahomes, is this Kenneth Walker III. I think coming into this game, I compared him to Marshawn Lynch in his prime. I think they're similar type of players. Stopping Kenneth Walker, I never thought I'd ever say you have to stop a running back before Mahomes. I never thought I'd say that in the Mahomes era. Yeah. And I think that this is the first time where I think it's important to stop the running back and try to stop him in the first quarter so he can't get in a rhythm, and then see if you can get to Mahomes. How do you see it?
20: That's about bringing pain to the game like we did back in the day. Now, I know I'm aging myself, but, you know, you mentioned earlier about hits, illegal hits, and legal hits. Well, the old Raiders didn't care. You had to call it one way or the other. You were just going to get hit. And that's – so Mahomes has to go down hard, and he has to go down often. Now, as far as K-9, much respect to the guy, because he's a professional. He's still a youngster, mind you.
1: Yeah.
20: He doesn't have his legs yet. But he has something that you can't coach, and that's called wiggle with all that size. So when you mentioned, I remember I listened to your show yesterday when you mentioned Marshawn, and I just kind of like, yeah, that's about right. Because you're going to get some when you come in front of him.
1: Yeah, you're going to have to take a hit. You're going to have a guy who can, a linebacker. That's why I love N'Kobe Dean so much. He's not the biggest guy out there, but he puts his helmet down first and wraps and does everything fundamentally so strong. I think it's unbelievable. We're not in the prediction business, but do you have a prediction on the game, a score that you feel will be in that general area code or number that could come up? Is this a low-scoring game, or is this a shootout where we got to go chase them? We have to chase them in the fourth quarter, because we chased down New Orleans last week down 8 and came back and won that game. What do you expect to see?
20: This one, I don't see it being a shootout. I think it's going to be very physical, low-scoring affair, and I hate predicting also, because there's too many variables once the players enter the arena. There's too much stuff that we have no control of. But with my heart, I'll say a score 34-31.
1: Let's hear it for Violator, everybody. Violator, thank you for everything you do for me.
20: Appreciate you, brother.
1: Appreciate you, man. Love you and birthday.
20: Labor love, man.
1: No doubt about it. Violator, as we get going here. Way to go. 702 865-9200. That's what I like to do, man. I like to put people on the radio who have passion, and there's a few here that we'll get to in a little bit who have just as much passion, but is not as an OG as Violator. That's a big deal to get Violator to come on out here. And the guys and gals have a bunch of stuff going on today. We'll get you through the schedule. Go to theblackhole.com. Go to the Black Hole, and you'll find out where they're all going to be. Joe in Brooklyn, you've been waiting. Joe, you're up next here live from Parkway Tavern. Go ahead, Joe.
0: JT, this is the key to the game. Listen, we don't have to kill Mahomes. We know how to beat Mahomes. He doesn't like pressure up the middle, okay? If we could just make him feel uneasy in the pocket all game, we'll get to him eventually. That and bottle up canine are the two biggest keys. Constant pressure. He does not like it. Let's be around his feet, around his legs. Make sure he is bottled up, okay? Those are the biggest keys. As far as these Chiefs fans showing up to Vegas, Vegas, you got to show up. This is our hometown. You won't see the Yankee Stadium on opposing teams' fans showing up like this. Best way to get them out of there? Let's beat them. Send them home miserable. Sunday night, Monday morning, okay? Let's send them home. Kubiak should be showing that team how we've been, they mock us on our field with the ring around the rosy play. It's time to beat this team. Pressure all day, some sacks, bottle up canine, the offense will be fine, but let's send these Chiefs home. The best medicine, send them home miserable. Let them spend all their money on the tickets, send them home with a crappy experience in Vegas. JT, that's it. Raider Nation, let's go get this. 34-30, Raiders, baby.
1: Wow, let's hear it for Joe in Brooklyn. Getting a nice round of applause here, Joe. Appreciate it. 34-30, man. That seems like a lot of points. 64 points. But the Raiders now, you know, they'll put up 28 in their sleep now. How long have we been waiting for the Raiders to show up and put up 24-plus points in a game? And now we're really used to it. That opens up a line for you, 702-365-9200. One of the greats, he's my backup to Raider Mort. And everybody, a toast to Raider Mort, who passed on. We miss Raider Mort. I always think of him when I go on the radio. Papa Meech out in Colorado. Papa, go let it rip. You got a nice crowd here. What do you got to say?
21: Hey, first of all, I want to say thank you, Violator. Yeah, hi, JT. I just wanted to say thank you, Violator. He was on our show, Raider Legacy Lounge, about 2-3 weeks ago, and what a pure gentleman. And he told a great story that I would like to pass on to you guys, and that is he was late getting to a game, so he had to go on Southwest and fly up. And he had no choice but to wear his garb on, which takes him 2 hours to put on. And he was such a hit on the plane that the Southwest crew said, could you have some fun with the guests? And would you bring down the drink cart down the aisle and serve some of our guests? And he agreed to do that. And so he did that for the guest on that Southwest flight. So I agree with you. He's just the greatest guy in the world. And we are grateful to have him on our show. And then secondly, I wanted to make a point that my co-host, the Raider 66, made about the Chiefs. And that is, he said that he went back statistically, and in the last 29 years, every three games on average that we played them, we lost two out of every three games going back 29 years. That has got to stop. And my last point, JT, is that I kind of throw up in my mouth, and I don't mean to be disrespectful by that term, but, you know, in 2020, when the team came to Vegas and John Gruden was our coach, the thought was, and you remember it, oh, you know, we're going to put the team together. We've got 4 years and we could play the Super Bowl in 2024 at Allegiant Stadium. Well, we know that didn't happen. And we know that the Chiefs were the ones who played in that Super Bowl. And they were in our freaking locker room celebrating the win of the Super Bowl in our locker room. And that is the worst feeling that I've ever had as opposing and rooting against the Chiefs. So it's a new era. The autumn wind is blowing a whole new direction. And I predict, JT, 27-24 Raiders on Sunday.
1: Thank you, Papa. Appreciate the call. And before I come back, I will say that, you know, when the Raiders came here, I thought they'd be in a Super Bowl by now. I really did, because every team should be able to get to a Super Bowl in 5, 6, 7 years.
18: with draft and free agency. Now we've had the reset, and I'll say this here in front of this great crowd that we have that's building. Fernando Mendoza has to deliver, and I know that Coach Kubiak doesn't talk about individuals. He only talks about the team, but I'm not Coach Kubiak. I'm a fan behind the microphone. Fernando Mendoza has to deliver multiple Super Bowls to the Raiders, not one. He's not here to bring one. He's the Heisman Trophy. He's a national champion. He's the first pick overall. Once Fernando gets in and he starts playing for 2, 3, 4 years, it's got to be like Jim Plunkett. And how about a toast for Jim Plunkett, if everybody can do that? It's got to be like Plunkett. That is the comp. He's got to deliver what Jim Plunkett did. I'm not saying 2 Super Bowls and a Super Bowl MVP, but at least 1 Super Bowl in the next 4 or 5 years. Drake May played in the Super Bowl last year. Drake May. Have you watched the way Drake May's played this year? Fernando Mendoza is a much better player than Drake May and Bo Nix. I will say that again. Bo Nix is winning every game he plays. Every game I watch, Bo Nix in the fourth quarter is coming back, and he's beating everybody. He is nowhere near the player of Fernando Mendoza long term. So I'm hoping that the Raiders got it right. Tom Brady got it right. John Spytek got it right. They put him together with Clint Kubiak, and Fernando gets his opportunity. It could be this year. It could be next year. And then once Fernando gets going, it doesn't take 2 or 3 years to get to a Super Bowl. It takes 1 to 2 years with N'Kobe Dean and Quay Walker and A.J. Cole and the rest of these guys on this team, Colt Miller. I mean, wouldn't it be great to get Colt Miller in an AFC championship game? That's, like, really important to me. Tyler Linderbaum and Brock Bowers do not have long-term contracts here. They're both on short-term deals. They're going to be able to make their own decision if they want to stay here. I think if this team wins a lot, they're both going to want to stay here. But it's going to be Fernando Mendoza leading us at some point in time, and I hope it's as good as he's expected to deliver. Thor, you're going to join me next. We got Rilla here. We got a lot of other fans. We're going to have our great friend Johnny Katz over the phone coming up here, and my conversation with the head coach, Clint Kubiak, in about a half hour from now. Come on down and join us. It's the Modelo 50th anniversary of Super Bowl XI, the commemorative can. You got to see it here. You can see it here today. They're going to break it out. There's a lot of Modelos going down. Want to thank the fans here, except the Kansas City fan. No, I'm going to thank you. I'm going to thank you. Hold on. I'm going to thank you. I'm going to thank that Kansas City fan. I'm going to thank him because he came behind enemy lines, and I have a lot of respect for that on Raider Nation Radio.
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3: Chuck under the gun. Here comes the blitz. He's backpedaling. He pump fakes. He's got a man in his face, and he's sacked by the 29. And the ball is out. Who came up with the sack? It is Jeremy Chinn. On a fourth down stop, that might have just sealed this game here in New Orleans and sent the Raiders back to Vegas 3-0.
0: All right, that's Jason Horowitz on the call. Did I tell you I'd deliver the legends today? Let's welcome Gorilla Rilla, my long-term brother. Wow. I love it. We're talking old school. You're going to the Jet game. You're going to Cleveland. Tell everybody why Cleveland and who we're going to play, pay tribute to for that one.
4: Cleveland's a little special to me because, Black Hole was inspired by the Dog Pound. Me and Rob Rivera spoke many times about that. And I just want to show homage to Rob Rivera, Black Hole. I'll be sitting front row, right in the center of the
0: Dog Pound.
4: The Dog Pound, man. You know, all in black. Right there, baby, representing.
0: So you got your tickets to the Dog Pound.
4: Yes.
0: Front row. You're going to be there paying tribute to the Black Hole, Rob Rivera. And that's confirmed. You got that ticket. You're going to be right there.
4: It's confirmed. Ticket, yes, price. we're ready to go.
0: By the way, for those who don't know you, we all know you, but haven't heard you on the radio, what inspires you? What has been your inspiration from day one to be a Raider fan and represent this franchise at the level that you do?
4: Commitment to excellence in all things that we do. Growing up, the will to win. Whether you're working in a construction field, whether you're working at the office, to be the best, as Al Davis said, he wanted the best fans, the best players, the best coaches, and the best colors. And I believe in that trait. I go along with that for years and years and years and years. And what keeps me motivated is just the not giving up attitude. Every year we always say as Raider fans, we're going to the Super Bowl. And this year ain't no different than last year, but last year was a different result. But this year, guys, I feel it. I hear it from the nation, from people across the country. It's a little different. And I'll tell you, for me, for myself, when I was at training camp, I seen a little bit more juice. I seen them running up to the line. I seen them not. Coach Kubiak is on fire. And he's a head coach for a reason.
0: Gorilla Rilla and Jungle Jane, I want to ask you about your commitment. As you're trying to build the Black Hole section in Vegas, it's not Oakland. We're looking here. We're seeing all the images of the Black Hole in Oakland. I've never asked you this. What do you need to see from the fans in that section, the fans who own those tickets, who don't want to sell those tickets, to get to the point where it'll never be Oakland, but they didn't have that in L.A.? How could Vegas become more of the Black Hole? What do you think is the key component to build out that section in the South End Zone?
4: First and foremost, win. Okay. When you're winning, everybody wants to be around you. When you're winning, things start to happen. When you're winning, people want to go to Ticketmaster, buy your tickets. I've talked to the people around me, whether you're a Bronco fan or Chief fan, and they all tell me, oh, yeah, this guy was selling me the tickets for this price. Well, because they're selling, because they're not winning. But when you start winning, guys, people want to be around the champion. And that's what happens. Start winning, the product on the field, and then the product in the stands will start happening.
0: Thank you for everything you do. Let's hear it.
4: Raiders!
0: Yes. Gorilla Rilla, man. Now, if you watch that, this is why I want you to be a subscriber on YouTube. Go ahead. You got one more thing to say? Go ahead.
4: Yeah. I just want to just wish my queen, my Jungle Jane, happy birthday weekend.
0: Oh,
4: her birthday's Saturday.
0: Oh, are you kidding me? Are you kidding me? Birthday weekend?
4: To Come here, man.
0: Come here, man. Birthday weekend? Oh, that's a big deal. Look at this. This is why you subscribe to JT the Brick on YouTube. Look at that. The Queen. Love that.
4: My ride and die.
0: You got it. That is. Happy birthday to one of my dear friends. All right. All right, we're going to come back on the other side. Johnny Katz is going to join us here coming up in a few minutes. We have the Modelo staff who's here from Constellation, and I want to thank them and everybody who else is here. And we're going to have my conversation coming up. If you want to jump in, you can jump in right now at 702-365-9200. Thor, a couple of other friends are going to jump on here in a little bit. We'll be here till 2 o'clock and a little bit after 2 o'clock. And then you guys got Carnival Court coming up today? Is that today? Saturday. What time is that Saturday? Okay. 1 to 4 at Carnival Court, which is really a great place to hang out with Raider Nation. One of the great events that are happening here. Also, go to theblackhole.com and check out the itinerary of all the parties and what's going to happen. I think this has an opportunity to be one of the better tailgates that Las Vegas has ever seen. No matter where you tailgate, I'm in J-Lot with my buddy Joe. Always has my carne asada before the game, and everybody else in all the other lots. Get there early and show everybody who's coming in from out of town what a Raider game could look like, because I think this is the turning point moment for the Raiders. The other breaking news, Tony Romo was officially let go by CBS earlier today. That's official. That's the big breaking news story. And the owner of the 49ers, Jed York, suspended 6 games and charged $500,000 by the NFL, not allowed to be around the team. Jed York, the hammer comes down on Jed York. Now, do the Raiders play? This is a six-game suspension. Yeah, this is just in. Adam Schefter, 49ers principal owner Jed York, has been suspended for 6 regular season games and fined $500,000 for violating the NFL's personal conduct policy. The statement from Jed York: today the NFL concluded the review and I accept the decision in full. To my family, to the players, coaches, and employees of the San Francisco 49ers, to our fans and partners, I am deeply sorry. This was inexcusable. I take full responsibility. The owner of the 49ers. Wow. That's a news dump on a Friday. Jed York and Tony Romo, just two of the topics that we give you here. Baseball, do we have Dodger fans here? Oh, they're everywhere, man. They're everywhere. My Yankees are looking pretty good. Padres look pretty good over the Cubs. We'll get to a baseball update. But coming up next, Johnny Katz, the number one entertainment reporter in all of Vegas, went to the opening of Metallica. He's going to phone in and tell us about it. He was backstage. He was with the band. He reported on it today. We'll talk about that with him. And then my conversation with Thor. And then I'm going to throw to my conversation with Clint Kubiak. And everybody else here, let's go to the bar. Let's get some shots. Let's get some Modelos. Let's celebrate and set the tone, everybody. 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
5: 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Q Myers here. 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Meet Smiths number 60 driver Ryan Preece. He'll be signing autographs and more. That's this Friday, 2 to 5 p.m. Smiths, 560 North 70th Street in Henderson.

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13: All right, everybody, hour number two. Let's hear it for our fans here that we have a great turnout. Wow, at Parkway Tavern on the corner of Flamingo and Decatur as we continue on here. We'd like everybody to come join us. Mark Jones, the Black Hole's here, and more of them are coming, and we'll be here for another hour. Johnny Katz is the entertainment reporter, Neon, the Las Vegas Review-Journal, and he was VIP. He was there for Metallica last night, and my friend, I got to hear about it. First off, how great was the show? How big is it for the Sphere in Vegas to have Metallica in town for this run?
14: Yeah, it's good to be with you, as always, JT. I wish I could be with you guys. I wish I could have made it down there today. It was, okay, Metallica's going to be big. They're going to be powerful. And even their nuanced numbers, you know, the moments are powerful. But to me, it was really gratifying to see someone, see a band that confident and that capable and that experienced just throwing it down. There is no bigger hard rock band than Metallica right now. And this is a natural fit for them. They didn't move into the Sphere. They just took it over last night. And there was not an empty seat that I could find. And they're doing as far as the set list and what we saw, they're doing this no repeat weekend format that they do. So we're going to have a different set list on Saturday night. I'll be back Saturday than we did Thursday. But they opened with Battery. They came out with Creep and Dead right out of the chute. The place went crazy. And I think the thing about Metallica, too, that was interesting right at the beginning, their stage, their performance platform is very sparse. It's just the band in that kind of donut-shaped GA configuration that encircles the GA section. So it's just them playing down there. That's a different show than what you see on the screens upstairs. And, of course, the video content was remarkable. It was very, very well thought out and reflected their lyrical brilliance very well. It was Sad But True was amazing. Wherever I May Roam, Nothing Else Matters was early-ish in the set. I thought that was an interesting call. They checked all the boxes. I think that we couldn't have expected anything more out of them. They relished the experience too. As I said in my column overnight, Las Vegas used to not be the place where rock residencies were cool. You know, it wasn't the place where bona fide rock bands would play. And I think going back to when Carlos Santana opened at the Joint, it started to change, and now it's come completely around. And James Hetfield at the beginning said this is like a dream come true. He's been dreaming about it. And he said after 45 years, there's still much fun to be had. So we've got 23 more shots at him at the Sphere. And a great booking, a great experience. And they rose to the occasion.
13: Johnny Katz joins us. Johnny Katz from the Las Vegas Review-Journal. As Johnny O'Donnell just walked in, Johnny Katz, one of the greatest and most legendary bartenders and owners in town. So we want to welcome him for being here. Yes, one of my dear friends.
14: He's the talk of Ireland. You know, they were writing about him.
13: Yeah,
14: he wrote about himself.
13: There's a great story out on him. Quickly with this, one thing I'm confused about with Metallica, you're saying they're playing a different set list over the weekend. Does that mean every song, or are they going to keep the hits in there and rotate seven or eight other songs out? I'm a little bit confused on that because you mentioned a lot of the bangers last night. Are those going to be played again tonight?
14: No, Saturday. No, they won't be. The format is a set list on Thursday, a completely new set list on Saturday, and then you reset for the next Thursday. So not every single show is going to be different, but the weekends will be different. So you're not going to get any of the songs or any of the tech from last night on Saturday. So Sad But True won't be played Saturday, for example. You know, you can destroy Master of Puppets. No. Sandman is up. That'll be played Saturday. That's a bold move, you know, because I was talking to a couple of reporters last night, some journalists out of the Bay Area, and I believe it was a guy from the San Francisco Chronicle was saying that they sent a freelancer to their show in San Francisco on their no repeat weekend, and he saw the show Thursday, and he's like, and they didn't play Sandman, and he's like, how do you have a Metallica show without Sandman? And just saying confused about how they were putting this together. So
13: I'm okay with that. I like bands when they mix up set lists, and I think that's great. Johnny Katz joins us. Quickly, we cannot announce it here, so please don't. I know you're not going to. I'm not, because my bosses would not allow it. But they're going to have one of the biggest acts of all time play halftime of this Chief game. Okay, one of the biggest. I'm not going to say who it is. I never do. That's not my job. I announce it at the Torch. But anybody who's got a ticket to this game, and they're going to see who's performing at halftime. When you talk about the history of music and a catalog, this is going to be pretty amazing. So I guess that's the way in radio, Katz. I tease ahead on that. Hey, what else is going on this weekend? UNLV Cal, which is big. Metallica on Saturday. What else is happening up and down the strip? Oh, Leonard Skinner. Leonard Skinner playing over at Palms. What else is happening?
14: We've got Jack White tonight over at the Blue Life Theater. And I'll be I got a really good column that I just parked on Josh Groban. He's going to be back at the Coliseum. He's a great artist. And Josh is putting together, this is his second run at the Coliseum. The first was five shows in May of 2025. All Las Vegas orchestral players and singers, every one of them is a Las Vegas performer. And he takes that seriously. He's going to be singing some Celine, singing some Adele, Bridge Over Troubled Waters in the mix. And he's a very, I think if it's possible for him to be an underrated live performer, I would say that he is. He's very engaging, really funny, and he's got that great voice. Great crossover artist. So I'll be over there tonight. And I told him, you know, I told him in our interview, I said, my weekend is you and Metallica. And he said, maybe wow. we can swap songs. Maybe they can do Rise Up and I can do Sandman or something.
13: That is funny. Last one. Give me a prediction. You're in the press box with me at Raider Games. You know how important it is covering entertainment in this town. Football's entertaining. How important is this game for the Raiders to beat Kansas City? You know Mark Davis well and everyone else. This could kind of jumpstart the Raiders in Las Vegas, I think, more so than any other event. Even getting to the playoffs a few years ago, I think this game at this time, it's kind of the perfect storm. If they don't win, and I think they will, and I root for them, that's one thing. But if they win, do you really think it could galvanize this city into becoming bigger Raider Nation and a bigger fan base? How do you say it?
14: For a regular season game, it'll be a big step to legitimize the Raiders as a playoff contender if they can pull us off tomorrow. I think I was just talking to Brad Finney with the Raiders of the entertainment team, and I think this is the latest that both of these teams have been undefeated ever together that they've played. They're both 3-0.
13: Yeah, when they played this early into the regular season, yes.
14: They're both undefeated. That hasn't happened before. It's huge. It's huge because, especially when we talk about the halftime performer, the whole thing's going to be a big event. My feeling on this is they have to be competitive. They have to show that they can compete in an important early regular season game like this. And I think they will. I think the team, when I've seen them, they're playing with an energy. They have an attitude. They have an identity. I like Cousins, by the way. I like the way he manages that offense. I really do. And I don't know. It's going to be a really interesting game Sunday. Really interesting. But I'm looking forward to all of it.
13: I'll see you up there. Thanks for doing this. Let's hear it for Johnny Katz, everybody, our entertainment reporter. Thank you, buddy. I'll talk to you soon.
14: You got it, JT. See you next time.
13: See you, buddy. He was backstage from Metallica. One of my best friends, Jerry, is here, just a brother in my life. He's here. Thank you. I appreciate it. You know, it's always great when you do a remote and you see your friends and you see fans and you see everybody. And then I have a weekend where I have some of my best friends who are in town for another event. So we got a good crew coming up here. Thor, we'll let you get that thing. Set that headset on good. From the Raider Nation Drinking Club, here is Thor.
15: JT, thank you, sir.
13: Thank you, Thor.
15: Speaking of that, because I just finished my beer.
13: Well, let me get you a Modelo.
15: Oh, man, you are the man, JT.
13: I have a bucket of Modelo, so I can afford to give
15: you
13: a Modelo. Let's cheers right here.
15: Cheers. Cisco Kid and everyone in the chat and everyone here, Raider Nation, baby.
13: Raider Nation.
15: Let's go.
13: All right, let's get to the game. Let's get to the game on what the Raiders need to do early in this game. You don't want to be chasing Mahomes. You don't want to be chasing Mahomes 10-0, 13-7. You want to keep them in the realm. How do the Raiders get off to a good start?
15: Well, honestly, we don't want to be chasing anyone. Of course, we want to have the lead, and definitely with Mahomes and Kelce. There's only one way we win this game, and that is to run the ball effectively and to stop the run. I mean, we know Kenneth Walker has been playing out of his mind the first three games of the season. But Kansas City, they're good. I don't think they're great anymore. They're good, so they're beatable. We're at home. Honestly, if you go stat for stat this year, it's only been three games. Game for game, it's pretty close. Look at the common opponent, Miami, is almost the exact same game, right? You're at home. So to me, a true key is black the stadium. Black, everyone, all black. Wear all black. If you come to the game with a red Raider hat on, a Raider fan should pull it off you and throw it in the trash. All black, let's go, black it out, get loud, and let's go fired up, JT. I know I'm a little loud,
13: okay,
15: I'm fired
13: man.
15: Up.
13: Radio is for loud people. I'm a quiet man named John, and I'm JT the Brick on the radio. I like to get loud, but what will this mean, last one, to Raider Nation, if we can get to 4-0 and before they jump on the plane. You were in New England last year.
15: I was.
13: You went to the New England game.
15: I was.
13: Where Pete Carroll and Geno Smith dominated the Patriots. Now Drake May, the wheels are kind of, I wouldn't say coming off, but they're a little bit loose. Imagine a 4-0 Raiders team going into New England.
15: And then looking at 5-0. I don't want to look ahead. Let's just win this game. But yes, going into New England, I mean, we beat them last year in New England. What makes me think

0: or you're running the ball with Jenty or Mike Washington for 7-8 yards that results in a first down, and the clock runs, and Max doesn't have to do everything. And also, when he's out there, he's not playing 100% of snaps like he has in the past because Malcolm Kuntz and all these guys are stepping up. And that's how you win this game. You take the air out of the ball to a sense, but you also strike. Don't be scared. Don't be scared. Hey, the Colts put up 30 on the Chiefs. They lost that game. You know why? Because they were scared. If you watch that game in overtime, they were scared, and they let Kansas City have that game.
1: Let's hear it for Thor, everybody.
0: Don't do it.
1: Raider Nation Drinking Club.
0: Raider Nation. All day, baby.
1: There you go. Another supportive friend of the show. So if everybody can give me a minute here to pay attention, I interviewed the head coach every week. I'm the only guy who gets to sit down with this coach, and keeping him for 8 to 9, 10 minutes when he wants to go back to work. I've really enjoyed these conversations because going back to my first interviews 29 years ago when I started with John Gruden, the first John Gruden run, these are the most unique interviews I've ever hosted because this coach is so focused. He's so football. He cares so much about his players. He doesn't want any of his players to be singled out. He doesn't want anybody to talk about anything other than the team. Here's my conversation with the head coach, Clint Kubiak. Head coach Clint Kubiak joins us. Coach, congratulations on another big win. Great celebration in the locker room. I'm going to begin again with the fans. That was a home opener for New Orleans. How did it feel behind you here in the Raider Nation?
2: Yeah, we had a great showing. The Superdome was a really hard place to play, but are really proud of our team, proud of their effort, and getting another win.
1: You got Brock Bowers going early, your first game with him in the regular season. How'd that all come about, scheming him open, and he really looked explosive early in that game?
2: Yeah, I just want to give a lot of credit to Brock and to our training staff for getting him ready to play. He's been through a lot, and with not having all the practice reps throughout the week, I think mentally he was on it, he was dialed in, and that's what we've come to expect from him.
1: Coach, I want to follow up with that because you give a lot of credit to this training staff and your coaches. It seemed like it was just the right place at the right time, not in L.A., and have him ready for New Orleans. Did you really see that big of a difference holding him back and then getting him in that game?
2: Yeah, well, in the NFL, you're never 100%. So all of our guys are sore. All of our guys are tired, coaches included. Brock gutted it out. So proud of him, not surprised. But, all of our guys are playing with Knicks. Everybody in the NFL is.
1: Mike Washington Jr. had an explosive run on the outside. Can you kind of take us through that play? When he got hit early, he was able to get outside and find the end zone.
2: Yeah, you should see, our receivers took great angles on that play to get him to the third level. And Mike was very patient, and obviously see his ability, once he can hit the gas. But Spencer Burford had a great pull on the play. Big hinge by our left tackle. So just a team effort on that play.
1: Outstanding. The O-line overall from pass protection and run blocking on the interior. What'd you see on tape?
2: I give credit to our left tackle. I had to block 99 all day. Yeah. He was a really good player. I thought he did a fine job there. Three sacks, three too many.
1: Yeah. I want to get to your defense with 9 turnovers this year, plus 5 in the differential. I know you don't talk about stats, let alone early in the season, but how does that inspire everyone in the meeting room when you're throwing that up on tape and they're seeing all those big plays?
2: Yeah, Coach Leonard has done a phenomenal job of instilling a, culture of taking the ball away. And, we've put it on tape these first 3 games that our guys are capable of doing that. So, our opponents are working on that. And so we're going to get everyone's best effort, especially KC this weekend.
1: Coach, I know one of your pillars is conditioning. You worked really hard in the offseason. Obviously, you're practicing in the heat in Henderson. 0 points in the fourth quarter this season in all these games. How much of that work goes back to OTAs and the preseason, getting these guys in shape so they'd be able to finish late in these games?
2: Yeah, I would credit A.J. Neibel, Alex Guerrero, our strength and conditioning staff. Those guys do a great job, and it's something that we preach, but that stuff starts in April with AJ, and he's done a great job with our men.
1: All right, let's go to Kansas City. Kenneth Walker III, you know him well. You schemed him up. He won an MVP at the Super Bowl. He is off to a great start, 5.5 yards a carry, 120 yards a game. So you turn on the tape this week and the message to your team to try to slow him down.

0: playing like one of the best backs in the NFL. So we have a big challenge.
1: I want to talk about Kansas City, why they wanted him so bad, because this has always been, Coach, a really big vertical team. And they're doing a lot of stuff in the running game, and you could tell that Andy Reid wanted him bad in the offseason, and it's kind of been feeding him heavy.
0: Yeah, I mean, he's an elite talent. You know, obviously, no K9. Loved coaching him.
1: Yeah.
0: And he's, I mean, he's one of the best backs in the NFL for a reason. He's making plays. He can catch the ball out of the backfield. He can do it all.
1: I know you put a lot of presence on tackling. So this is a big week, I would assume. Every week is. But when you look at tackling and fundamentals and wrapping and getting him and the other players I'm going to mention to the ground, the importance of that.
0: Yeah, that's, I mean, that's just a pillar of our program. You know, those are things that you rep since April and things that have to be a part of your everyday drills. And, you know, at the end of the day, football comes to blocking and tackling. So, I would just credit, you know, Robbie and our defensive staff for, you know, the importance of fundamentals. But, you know, that's every week in the NFL. That's got to be a given.
1: When you are coaching the offense, but you're the head coach of this team, and we talked about it in the preseason, popping your head into these special teams and defensive meetings, in a week like this with Kelce coming up and knowing the style of the offense that they run, how important is that for you as you're talking to these defensive coaches on how to try to slow this guy down who's had big games before you got here against the Raiders?
0: Yeah, you know, our coaches do a great job, and it's a group effort every week, offense, defense, and special teams. And, you know, this is one of the most explosive offenses in the last 12 years of the NFL. So you're dealing with a well-oiled machine, and our guys have to be ready for the challenge.
1: The fans have been really impressed with everybody pursuing the football because Kansas City leads the league by a margin in yards after the catch. So once you know, a corner or a linebacker sees the plays not coming to them to get to the ball. How big of an emphasis is that going up against this particular team?
0: Yeah, they just have so many great athletes on the field, and they spread you out, and you're right. You got to tackle them. You got to get them on the ground. So a big challenge.
1: I wanted to ask you about Andy Reid and going back as a young coach in this league, now to a head coach. And what do you just think of Andy Reid, especially how he's evolved in every era of his game? Every year, inside and out, he gets better.
0: Multiple Super Bowl champion, that speaks for itself.
1: Yeah, and Coach Spagnuolo, fun to go up against him. What a career he's had also.
0: Yeah, multiple Super Bowl champion, speaks for itself. The tape speaks for itself. They are an elite defense.
1: Your linebackers played really good in New Orleans. They've had great games throughout this. Linebackers in a Kansas City pursuit game with the run and the catch over the middle of the field. Are you excited what you're seeing with these packages at linebackers, how they're guarding the pass?
0: N'Kobe, Quay, Tommy, you know, those guys, they've been leaders on our defense, guys that we're counting on, and guys that I got to cover. Got to cover every week, cover and tackle. So this is a big challenge.
1: Kirk Cousins, as we wrap it up with a player here, 9 touchdowns overall, completely grounded, taking the kids and some teammates out to In-N-Out Burger, just really settled in to this role that he has with you. Coach, you knew this all the time when you brought him in here. He could do this. How impressed are you with his preparation? And what can you tell our fans behind the scenes that he does that makes him so buttoned up on game day?
0: Yeah, well, I mean, you don't play that many years and throw for that many yards, that many touchdowns without being an elite player. And he's got great work ethic. He's an excellent teammate, and he's having success because, you know, he's a man of faith, and his family's important to him. You know, he's everything you want, and I'm happy that he's playing so well. And it's 3 weeks into the season, and he knows that you're going to get everyone's best effort every week. So by no means is he or are we satisfied. You know, it's important to us that we just keep taking it day by day and focus on the task in hand. So any success that's happened is long gone in the rearview mirror. You got to put it away and focus on this week.
1: Last one, you got a division rival game at home. What is your message to Raider Nation? This is one of the biggest games we've had in a while at Allegiant Stadium, and your focus coming into the game.
0: We need you. We need Raider Nation. And I can't tell you guys how much it meant to me to see you guys at SoFi and how much it meant to myself and our staff and our players to see them at the home opener. So, you know, we just can't wait. I can't wait to pull into the parking lot, you know, 3 hours before the game and just see everybody walking around. It just gives myself and our team so much energy and so much joy to see them there supporting us. So we're excited to play in front of them.
1: Good luck, Coach.
0: Thank you.
1: All right, let's hear it for Clint Kubiak, everybody, our coach. How about that? Spicy Raider girl joins me. Wow. Get a little closer here so everyone can hear you.
2: All right, let's get in.
1: Tell us about your platforms, your shows, your passion for the silver and black.
2: Oh, my gosh, man. First of all, my passion goes back from before I was born. My mother was actually born the year the Raiders, Mother Moon, the year the Raiders were established.
1: Wow.
2: And my grandmother infamously worked for not only the Raiders, the A's, and the Warriors back in Oakland.
1: Wow.
2: So we are in it. There's no choice. Not that I wanted one.
1: Wow. So you consider yourself diehard Raider Nation?
2: Oh, for sure. For sure. It's in the blood.
1: And what are your earliest memories of going to Raider games? Like your players, the teams, the coaches that you really gravitated to?
2: Yeah, my earliest memories, I was too young to know players and coaches. But what I do remember is these guys right here, Gorilla and Violator, in the black hole. Where our family had season tickets and where we hung out with these guys when I was a child. So to be quite honest, as a child, I don't remember players. I know now, of course, I know the history now.
1: You're still a child. You're still a young lady. But how much did you love sitting in the black hole as a young girl?
2: Here's the thing. It was an experience that I almost feel sorry for people who never had the experience to do that in Oakland, because the black hole, and you guys are holding it down for sure. They're holding it down. But if you didn't get a chance to experience the black hole in Oakland, like, I feel sorry for you a little bit, because that's an experience that will never be unmatched.
1: And you know, it's interesting you said that. I've never heard someone say it that way. It's not supposed to be ever like Oakland. You know, the black hole in Oakland is a completely different chapter. The black hole is going to get bigger, I believe, bigger and more global, because Vegas adds in Oakland, they add in L.A., and then the global Raider Nation. But that's the first time I've ever heard it that way, and I really believe that's going to change my impression on that. The black hole in Oakland should remain the black hole in Oakland.
2: Okay.
1: And then everybody should experience the black hole in Vegas a little bit differently along the way, but you're able to experience both. What do you think of the 3-0 start? What do you think of Kansas City coming to town?
2: So my record prediction at this point, I thought the Raiders were going to be 2-1. 3-0 is delightful, and the chance to go 4-0 is beyond what I could have ever thought was going to happen. But we have a chance. Not only do we have a chance, Kansas City is a good team, of course, but the Raiders are proving this season to be a good team as well, and I don't know that we were all expecting this. To go 4-0 and have a chance to go 5-0 against a Patriots team the following week who's not doing so well.
1: She's going to 5-0 in the
2: Patriots. I'm trying.
1: 5-0.
2: Because then it gets a little rough, right? Because then you've got a lot of good teams after that. The next three games aren't going to be easy. So if we can make it into week 9 at about .500, wow, that's a success. Because I was one of those people. I heard you talk about this earlier in your show about this being a building block year. Mm-hmm. And I thought that myself. I thought this was going to be a building block year, and it was going to take time, and we're going to have patience. And 2028, let's go for a Super Bowl run. But, you know, to hear even the early, I know it's early on, but the whispers of a playoff team, that's exciting, and we haven't heard that in a while.
1: Let's hear it for Spicy Raider Girl, everybody, and Mother Moon.
2: My Mother Moon. And please check out our YouTube channel, For Life, our Raider Story on YouTube. And we used to have a tailgate in Oakland. This is our first year hosting our tailgate in Vegas. So come to the For Life tailgate. We have a hosted bar by Barrels and Vine. It's over there by the Raiders facility.
1: Wow.
2: 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So come check us out. J-Lot.
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1: All right, so stay right here with
2: me.
1: When we come back, we're going to have my conversation with Lincoln Kennedy and Q Myers. 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Clay Baker back in studio, our entire team here. 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
16: The Raiders, one of just three teams in NFL history to start 3-0 the year after three wins or less. And Clint Kubiak and this team again and again have showed some early season resolve. The clock hit zero and the Raiders win 35-27 here in New Orleans.
1: Welcome to Raiders Weekly along with Q Myers. I'm JT. The Raiders are 3-0. undefeated, Q, wow. And they're playing really good football.
17: They really are, and they're showing that they know how to close out games. This is something I've been really impressed with the Raiders this season. I mean, 22 points to nothing in the fourth quarter is what they've been outscoring their opponents. So when it comes time to close out games, they've been finding out how to do it. And what I've been telling everyone on our radio shows or anyone who will listen is that's on purpose. That's not, you know, accidental. That's not, well, they just got lucky on this play or this play. No, that's intentional. They understand how to close out games, and I think that's really impressive for a team that has looked to try to close out games for many years now.
1: There's a lot of stats with 3-0, and we really are going to embrace the fact that they're playing well more so than these 3-0 stats, because a couple other teams in the league are doing pretty well, too. But this feels different because now we can say the Raiders have evolved. They're a good team. And I said all week on radio, they can compete against any team in football no matter where they're playing, what time of day, what city. They are a true team now that has come together.
17: Agreed. And I've been saying that looking at the schedule, and we looked at it when, you know, the schedule released, we're like, man, October, November, that's a tough schedule. But seeing this team through 3 weeks, I understand that they can compete, like you said, with any of these teams. And they've got a skill set where they're scoring points. They have a really good identity offensively and defensively. Robbie Leonard's got these guys humming and they're flying around and multiple guys are making plays. It used to be Max Crosby and them. Now multiple guys are there assisting him, from N'Kobe Dean to Quay Walker to the corners, the safeties. Everyone's participating, and that's why they're having the success.
1: I've never seen the fans at this level in quite some time on the road. And on the road in New Orleans was a big deal because we're talking about a team that is just stopping other clubs in the fourth quarter and then building that momentum. They were down late in that game, and they came back and dominated the finish of that game. They earned that victory. They got some breaks along the way. Fumbles bounced their way. They made plays when they had to, but they walked off that field deserving of that victory.
17: But see, those fumbles, they created those, right? It wasn't just a bad play by the Saints. It was N'Kobe Dean. It was, you know, Quay Walker. It was Eric Stokes, Max Crosby, these guys hunting the ball. And this is what N'Kobe Dean has told us in the locker room after games, that we have these eat sessions where we go and we seek the ball. And we've talked about that for years. Create turnovers, create turnovers. They are actually going out there and doing that now with a purpose. And they're not just trying to punch the ball out and not wrapping up the player. They're doing both at the same time, and that's why they're having success.
1: 88 points for the Raiders through three games and the return of Brock Bowers. I think this is such a big story because they held Brock back. They didn't want to rush him. And Q, I was surprised at how explosive he was. I thought in his first game back, maybe they're going to get him a couple of quick touches. They targeted him heavy, and he showed that he was explosive. He was lined up everywhere.
17: Yeah, he was, and he just looked like that same guy we remember even going back to his rookie year. I mean, this guy had 10 catches, and that third and 14 that he caught along the sideline looked like great coverage, and he just was better. And that's who Brock Bowers is. He's just better than most coverages can you know, dictate. They can't really slow him down and stop him, and that's why the Raiders are so comfortable him being that number one target, because he's exactly that number one target.
1: Well, I wonder now if the cat's out of the bag, because everybody's looking. That was the first game for Clint Kubiak ever to call a regular season game with Brock Bowers, and I think he gave us the explosive Brock we wanted to see. He was lined up everywhere. Other teams are going to look at that now. I always say, if it ain't broke, don't fix it. You got to go to Brock and get him double-digit targets a game. He's that good.
17: That's what we saw in training camp, though. And I remember coming back from practice every single day, and I said, in this offense, Brock could break records. If he stays healthy, he could break records just the way that Clint Kubiak can scheme him open, similar to what we saw with JSN last year in Seattle. I mean, the guy was so stinking good that we understood the situation. If you have a number one target that's as talented as he is, he can really have a big season. Now that the cat's out the bag, like you mentioned, that should open things up in theory for everyone else as well.
1: Well, I love the way Trey Tucker can make a tough reception over the middle of the field. Michael Mayer will get going, but I wanted to talk about that Mike Washington Jr. explosive touchdown run because he got touched early. He got outside. I think getting outside the pocket is really important for the Raiders, and they're going to have to start running it in between the tackles, but we saw the next gear for that young man.
17: I thought he had his Jalen Richard moment. Right. If you go back to 2016 against New Orleans week one, the very first touch that Jalen Richard has of a pro career, he takes it 75 yards to the house. It wasn't the exact same circumstances, but if you think about the momentum that was shifted after that Mike Washington touchdown and the way he finished, we've seen him in the preseason have some big runs and wasn't quite able to finish. He finished that one, stayed inbounds and got into the end zone. And I do think that that gave this team a really big momentum boost and really helped give that energy to the defense, get the ball back to the offense and really get things cooking. I really felt like that was Jalen Richard 2.0 for Mike Washington.
1: I want to give John Spytek a lot of credit also for bringing in Kirk Cousins.
17: Mm-hmm.
1: Clint Kubiak was very comfortable with that. 9 touchdowns already.
17: Yeah.
1: 9 touchdowns. And I just think he's playing fluid football. He's making good decisions. And he's holding the ball as long as it takes to take a hit.
17: Right.
1: And make sure someone's open and make a safe play.
17: He's a pro's pro. He really is. And there's a reason why they wanted to bring him in. He's a guy that's very familiar with this Clint Kubiak-led offense. And so him going out there and being able to, you know, line everybody up correctly, get them in the right look, understand that this look is going to work. Where do my progressions take me? I asked him last week about the way he's able to spread the ball around. And obviously he spread the ball around a little bit less with Brock Bowers. But he said, look, I just go through my progressions and I go where the progression takes me. So if it goes to Cody White, Cody White's going to get the ball. He gets another touchdown. If it goes to Brock, it's going to go to Brock. Big Mike, same thing. So it's just a guy that's a veteran that's been there, done that, and understands what he's looking for.
1: Let's give Zeke Masses time here in the A-block as we open it up. What's going on with him? I mean, just he can cover.
17: Yep.
1: He can do press. EA loves the fact that he can press coverage.
17: Yep.
1: And then he turns his head for the ball. He's someone who's doing it right. And look, he's a starter now. Coach Kubiak said it. Expect this from him every week.
17: Well, and that's what he did at Cal. I mean, the guy had a reputation for see ball, get ball. And this Raiders organization has been there, done that when it comes to corners and their ability to go get the ball. But it's been a while since they've had those guys that go looking for the ball. And Zeke Masses does that. And the one knock on him in the draft process was, is he physical enough? Well, him playing press coverage and being up there at the line of scrimmage shows you that he can be physical and he's a willing tackler. And I got to talk to his high school coach on the radio show and he's like, man, this guy was a wide receiver, but they had to convert him to DB so he can get on the field. And he didn't want to do it. He waited till his junior year in high school to be able to say, okay, coach, I trust you. Switch me to the defensive side of things. And now he's a wide receiver that's playing defense and he looks for the ball.
1: 3 interceptions in 2 games. What does it mean for Darian Porter, who played special teams in that last game? I think it's going to be a next man up mentality, especially when we get into Kansas City a little bit later on, because Kansas City can show you multiple looks here and they're going to need multiple players to stop the Chiefs.
17: Well, I think that it gives Robbie Leonard options, right? It gives the, cause Darian Porter was playing some good ball before he hurt his foot. So now you have an opportunity to get multiple guys onto the field and different looks and maybe even confuse the Chiefs a little bit, but you have guys that are used to making plays now. But Zeke Masses, I mean, he stepped in right away. Even when he stepped in week 1, the very first play went to him and he looked like he was going to pick that off. It was a PBU, a pass breakup, but he looked like he was going to pick that off. It's just something about that young man that you just can't take him off the field.
1: When we opened up the show, we talked about the schedule. Now the gauntlet is here.
17: Yeah.
1: And I think it's time to embrace the gauntlet.
17: Absolutely.
1: Look at it and say, there are multiple games on this schedule against teams who will be favored, who have been better than the Raiders the last couple of years. Raiders got to find a way to win a few of those games.
17: Absolutely, absolutely. And again, I think that from what they've shown us in the first 3 weeks, they can compete with anyone. We didn't know what they were going to look like coming out of preseason and camp just because we didn't see very much. So I didn't know if the defense was going to create a bunch of takeaways. I didn't know if the offense was going to put up 27, 28 points a game or 35 points, breaking a 39-game streak of not getting 30 points. I didn't know that. But now that what we've seen, I understand that there's not a team in the league that's just that much better than them. They're still learning. They're still trying to figure out how to win games, and they're going to continue to do that. But this team could compete with anybody.
1: For the first time in a long time, this head coach, Clint Kubiak, can go into a meeting with the entire team. 9 takeaways, a +5 turnover. I think that just breeds excitement in the building. I think the defensive players, Q, are walking in the building saying, we can do it again.
17: Yep.
1: They feel like they're the leaders, as Kirk Cousins' group says, no, we're the leaders here on offense, too. It's coming together as a complete football team.
17: It's complementary football at its finest. It really is. And there's been times in the past when you've seen the Raiders do really well offensively, and then the defense struggles. Or you've seen vice versa. The defense play really well, and the offense can't get going. They are absolutely playing complementary football. And, you know, I want to give a lot of credit to Clint Kubiak, and you've been around this organization a lot, so you'll understand my reference here. He's very Tom Flores-like when he doesn't get too high.
1: Yeah.
17: You know, so if the team gets down 11 points, they don't look at the sideline and see him flipping out and wondering what's going on and throwing the headset or getting angry. He's just calm and cool. And I feel like that resonates with the players on the field. They understand, my coach isn't panicked. I'm not going to panic. We're still in this thing.
1: You do get about 10 minutes with the coach when he comes in the locker room pretty worked up.
17: Yeah.
1: I mean, when he
17: comes and that's
1: in
17: great.
1: There, wow. Like,
17: he's fantastic.
1: Doing vertical jumps. He's coming in. He's throwing on his
17: hat backwards. Turn his hat backwards.
1: And really getting into it. All right. How about that? Thanks to Q Myers, who's a great talent and also our program director. He's coming up next. Don't miss his show. You know, I built this YouTube channel, wanted to have a way to do radio when I wasn't on the radio. And basically, this channel is about bringing people together at JT the Brick, YT. Rob, King of Las Vegas, is here. He's one of our bricklayers. Let's get that right up there. How are you, buddy? Good to see you.
18: Hey, thank you for having me. And shout out to all those bricklayers out there today.
1: Yes, epic.
18: I'd be remiss if I didn't call out people like Thor, who's here in the audience, and Chris, and Snow. I can't read
1: that.
18: Kenny Clark, Big D, Willie. You name it, Snow.
1: So you live in deep Henderson.
18: Deep. 5 minutes from the facility.
1: So let's get to it, and I really appreciate, you know, the thing we're doing on YouTube is kind of to bring people together, so when I'm not on the radio from noon to 2, we can build this out at night. I can do shows like that, and you've been a big part of helping me grow this. Give me your key to the game, because you have an interesting thought about this. You don't care about how the game goes, just win, baby.
18: Yeah, I think this game is going to be instrumental for us moving forward to the rest of the season. If we can get 4-0 and beat the Chiefs, I'm not worried about some of these other teams with this brutal schedule. And I wanted to say this. We got to put Patrick Mahomes on his ass.
1: Yes.
18: Yeah, right? I mean,
1: so you've been a Raider fan how long?
18: Since 75. I grew up in Santa Cruz, California, when they started training camp in 60 in Santa Cruz. Live there. I've been out here 26 years now, so I followed them all the way through. So
1: when you were living here, like myself, I commuted to Oakland for 17 years from Vegas. You were commuting up to Oakland to go to games.
18: Yeah, my wife and I, the Queen of Las Vegas. We get on Southwest, and sometimes we'd have to go through Ontario and pick up all those L.A. Raider fans to the Bay Area.
1: Wow.
18: And we had a great time.
1: Well, what do you think? So you're just saying, like, what I think he said, I'm getting a lot out of the fans that were putting on, the Raider fans were putting on today. Everybody had a different impression, a different opinion, but you make a really unique one. Forget about how the game goes. Just find a way to win. You know, the first couple of games weren't ugly. You know, they weren't ugly. There wasn't a dramatic, crazy, I call them backbreaker moments where something breaks the back of the Raiders. And I will tell you, Kansas City is the only team, not the Chargers and definitely not Denver. Kansas City's been the only team in the last decade that always has a backbreaker against us. And it's normally Kelce. Like, he'll have the backbreaker touchdown. We cannot have a backbreaker in this game. It's just got to be smooth, win or lose. But I think the Raiders win. Just not have that dramatic ring around the rosy play or something crazy that haunts us. And I think those years are over. I don't think Coach Kubiak and Robbie Leonard are going to allow it to happen.
18: No. And I think we're going to stop Kelce this year. I'm a little concerned about Walker, but, you know, I think we got to contain him and we'll be fine.
1: Thanks for everything you do.
18: Thank you.
1: How about that, bricklayers? We got Rob here. Stay
18: here. Thanks, guys.
1: When we come back, we'll wrap it up. Hold on. There you go. Look. Thank you, my friend. Appreciate it very much. Big Blue Wrecking Crew there. Thanks for coming in. Hey, everybody, we're going to wrap it up on the other side. Thank everyone who's here. Clay's back in studio. We'll thank him, too. And we'll wrap it up from Parkway Tavern here. 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
20: 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Meet Smiths number 60 driver Ryan Preece. 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
2: Chuck's in the shotgun. Olave hops over to the left side. He's in the slot with Taron Johnson across the way. There's the snap. Here comes four. Chuck in the pocket. He climbs. He's hit as he throws. Far side. Picked off Raiders at the 40. Down the sideline masses to the 20. Inside the 10. Oh, he fumbled the football. It's loose at the 5. And the Raiders hop on top of it.
3: How about that? One more time. Thank you, Raider Nation. Look at this. Thank you. Thank you very much. You know, when we have these remotes and we get here, Angel, thank you so much. You get here, they open up the doors, there's no one there, even the staff just gets in, you're like, is anybody gonna come? I've been doing remotes 30 years. 30 years I've been doing remotes, and you walk in and they're opening, they're unlocking the place, and you're like, man, there's no one here. This is weird. And then you pack it out in this room here, this Raider room, because of the great fans, the Black Hole, Modelo, the entire team of Modelo's here. There's about 16, 17 executives from Constellation having lunch here, and they really appreciate it. And we want to thank Modelo again, all of our proud partners, the 50th anniversary of the commemorative cans. This is a big deal. This is a really big deal that Modelo goes out of their way to put these special commemorative cans together, and it's the 50th anniversary of Super Bowl XI. That is a really big deal. And Modelo understands that, so they knocked it out of the park, and we really appreciate that. As I do every Friday, I'd like to thank our proud partners and try to get them all in here, because without them, I don't have a radio show, and I mean that. We want to thank the Black Hole. Obviously, they're here. Boyd Gaming, Always Bet on Black. 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If you're looking for a newer tequila, a great tequila, Fletcher Azul. M-Ride is here. Teo Johnson, former tight end, is here for me. Thank you, Teo. M-Ride, we appreciate them. Michael E. Minden, my personal jeweler. Also, Raisin Cane's Chicken Fingers, one love. Remy Martin, we have a couple of big Remy Martin remotes coming up. I'll tell you all about that. Roger and Steiner's, I love that place, a Nevada-style pub. Thank you to Steiner's. And Tommy White and the 872 Laborers and the M Resort. 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

0: all great things start somewhere. 9 months ago, the Raiders were the worst team in football with no head coach. This week, Clint Kubiak has his team playing for a shot to sit atop the division. Now, if that ain't something to believe in, I don't know what is, what is, what is, what is.
1: Cousins play fake. Looks right, looks left, resets middle, and throws a dart to lights. Third touchdown in the last 2 weeks. Shot is, he throws, it floats, and it's intercepted. The rookie does it again. Hezekiah Masses. Here they come, and here they go. Shot spins, kicked, and rid of it. Lost the ball regardless. It's Raiders possession. Jeremy Chin, the one to get home.
2: 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Here's your boy Q.
3: And here we go. We are in these streets today. It is Unnecessary Roughness here on Raider Nation Radio 920. It is Aloha Friday, and being out in these streets and being out in the sun, it almost makes me feel like I'm on the island and soaking in all the sun right now. The only thing I don't have is a Mai Tai. I don't have my feet up on the table. I don't have, you know, looking out at the ocean. So, I mean, there's a few things that I might be missing, you know, from the islands. But besides that, I got the sun here. I'm hanging out in the sun, hanging out in the streets on this Aloha Friday. And I do encourage you to come on by and hang out with your boy 560 North Stephanie in Henderson is where I'm at the Smiths. And everyone's celebrating the big race weekend going on. Kroger's got their health mobile out here. Ryan Preece has his vehicle out here. I think before the end of the show, I'm going to try to find a way to slide into there and see if I can just drive this bad boy around the parking lot a little bit. I mean, what can go wrong? Right? What can go wrong? They let me drive, don't they? Mateo, they give me an ID, a license. Can I drive? Am I allowed to drive? Am I allowed to drive? Okay, Mateo, give me the thumbs up. He said I'm allowed to drive. So at some point before the show's over, I'm probably going to try to get myself inside this vehicle and have a little bit of fun. But in all seriousness, we're having fun out here in the streets, and we do encourage you, if you're in and around town, to come hang out with us. And we got a lot of prizes here on the table, as we always do. Mateo's here, Ruben's here. We're training young Ruben up. So yeah, man, we're having fun. And like I said, it's a little warm out here, but that's okay. I'd rather be warm out here than be cold out here. And trust and believe, it is not cold today. So we're having a good time, and we're going to have a good time with you. So come by, say what's up, hang out with us again. Smith's 560 North Stephanie, Ryan Preece, his race car is out here. Everyone's celebrating big race weekend. Well, we're celebrating a big game weekend coming up on Sunday as the Kansas City Chiefs come to town. Obviously, 3-0 versus 3-0, and every outlet is putting together, you know, big old hype videos. I saw CBS Sports put a hype video out about it, and that's pretty cool. You heard Amber Theo Harris on the way in talking about 9 months ago, the Raiders were the worst team in football. They didn't have a head coach, and now here they are going to be playing for first place potentially coming up on, they will be playing for first place. If they win, they'll be in first place coming up on Sunday against Kansas City. And just a really big game that, you know, is a big stepping stone for this team that hasn't been in this position in a very long time, but here they are, and it's something to get excited about. I know Raider Nation's fired up. I'm sitting here in the Smiths parking lot, and I've seen a lot of people walk by with their Raider gear on already, and you're seeing a whole lot more of that around town these past few days. I can walk around, and someone will say, "McQ, what's up? Go Raiders!" Like, I'm seeing this all the time, so that's how I know that the Raiders are really building some momentum here and getting a lot of interview requests. Had ESPN say, "Hey, Q, can you come on Sunday morning? Countdown to kickoff. We want to preview this game." And it's like, oh yeah, now the attention is coming for the silver and black. And you know, I'm not going to turn and shy away from it. So I'm definitely going to soak it in. But that's credit to the team. They ain't got nothing to do with me. That's just the fact that Clint Kubiak and company has got this team turned around, and there's a lot of folks, including myself and Raider Nation, really excited about the opportunity that they have this Sunday, and obviously the rest of this season. Coming up on the show today, Sam Warren, our usual guest from The Athletic at 2:30. He always joins us. Just saw him over at the facility. Matter of fact, the last couple days, seen him at the facility, but he was just in the Raiders locker room along with myself and many others from the media, and we'll get his thoughts on this game. We'll get his thoughts on the news that we found out that Jaxon Powers-Johnson is officially out is something that we expected that he was going to be out. He hadn't practiced on Wednesday, didn't practice on Thursday, so we had that feeling on yesterday that he was not going to be available for Sunday. Clint Kubiak let that be known earlier today when he met with us that, JPJ is out, so Caleb Rogers is the next guy up, and that's exactly why we made sure to go and talk to Caleb Rogers in the Raiders locker room on yesterday, because we knew there was a good chance that, you know, Caleb Rogers was going to have to play, so wanted to kind of get his thoughts. So he's officially in. JPJ is officially out. So we get Sam Warren's thoughts. That's coming up at 2:30. Harold Kuntz, Sports Anchor, Fox 4 KC. He'll join us at 3:30. Give us our last preview of the Kansas City Chiefs, what to expect from this team that's headed into Las Vegas. And again, I go back to what Eric Bieniemy shared with the local media there in Kansas City about what Neil Smith texted them, that this is not Las Vegas Raiders week, this is Oakland Raiders week, meaning that they're looking at this team and they're showing them respect because the Raiders have earned that respect. The team, the players, they've earned that respect. They've caught their attention. They might not have caught everyone's attention nationally, but they caught the Raiders or the Chiefs' attention, which is all that they have to do. They have to catch the attention of the next team coming up. And as I said before, I said earlier this week that one word I would use to describe this Raiders team is dangerous, because if you don't take them seriously, they'll take your lunch money from you. So clearly the Chiefs understood that. They see that the Raiders are for real, and they're taking them very, very seriously. I don't think you're going to see any ring around the rosies. I don't think you're going to see any shenanigans and fooling around from that that Chiefs team coming up on Sunday. They know it's all business when it comes to the Raiders and the Chiefs on Sunday at Allegiant Stadium. So Harold Kuntz, sports anchor, Fox 4 KC, will join us coming up at 3:30. At 4:30, Lee Sterling, ParamountSports.com. He joins us like he does each and every Friday, and will let us know where to, you know, lay our money at with some college games and some NFL games. And you know, he always gives us his thoughts on the Raiders game. So what will Lee say? I know Kansas City is favored by 4.5 points going into this one. And to me, that's fine. Let him be favored by 4.5 points. That is no problem. The Raiders have shown that they can definitely get that dub. So I'm looking forward to it, man. This is going to be a fun day. It's going to be a fun weekend. There's a lot going on. Obviously, the Aces, shout out to them. They advanced to the second round of the WNBA postseason by beating the Fever last night. Close game, but they got the dub, and they'll take on the winner of the Golden State Valkyries and the Dallas Wings. Whoever wins that one, they'll take them on in the next round. Major League Baseball postseason's going on as well. College football on Saturday, NFL on Sunday, including the Raiders and the Chiefs. Like, what more do you want? What more do you want? This is a fantastic weekend. I'm definitely not going to complain at all. Matter of fact, my pops came in town a little early. Normally, he doesn't come in until March Madness. Apparently, March Madness came early. March Madness turned into October Madness for Pops. So, yeah, Papa T, he's in town. And, yeah, man, we're going to have a lot of fun. Looking forward to all the action going down this weekend. And, of course, the big show will be Sunday, 1:25, kicking off at Allegiant Stadium, the Raiders and the Chiefs, 3-0 versus 3-0. So that's the show that we got lined up for you. We'll take you inside the Raiders locker room as well. Plus, we'll let you hear something that my guy Omar Ruiz was a part of from NFL Network. I saw him at the Raiders facility on Wednesday, him and Jamie Erdahl. They did a really good piece on the Raider-Chiefs game coming up. They did that this morning for Good Morning Football on NFL Network. I'm always paying attention to that. And so we want you to hear that as well. Like I said, networks are doing hype pieces and hype videos based around this game coming up, and to see the work that they put into it was really good, and to hear the work that they put into it, and it was very much Raider love. And Omar's been covering the Raiders for a very long time, does a great job. He's one of our favorite guests that we have here on the show, so we'll let you hear that at some point in the show. Ari, I'm thinking maybe around 4 o'clock we can do that. Maybe we can pencil that in. We'll try based off calls and texts that we get, but let's try to squeeze that in around 4 o'clock, because I thought that was some really good stuff. So Sam Warren at 2:30, Harold Kuntz at 3:30, Lee Sterling at 4:30. We got guests on the 30, and of course we'll hear from you at 702-365-9200. Before we get into the opening drive, we got to get into what is some of people's favorite part of the show. When I hear from my guy E-Rob, yesterday was important. We know Sunday is going to be important, but today, my friends, is important, and this is why.
4: Because every day matters. 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I'm in the business of saying, not if I would have did this or if I would have did that. I'm in the business of now.
3: I'm in the business of now as well. And right now, let's jump into the opening drive.
2: 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It's not about the injury. It's about the recovery.
3: So you know what it is, Raider Nation. We've had a lot of great topics all week long, and you've been great at fueling the show with a lot of great feedback, as you always do, and we appreciate that. And we're going to continue with that bad boy this afternoon, 702-365-9200. But you know what it is when it's a Friday. It's always the game plan. It's always the keys to victory. What is it going to take for the Silver and Black to get this win over the Chiefs on Sunday? I want to hear from you. In your mind, what needs to happen? What are the non-negotiables? And if you want to single out a person or two and say, these guys, they need to have a big game, you could do that as well. But really want to hear from you. What is it going to take? What are the keys of victory for the Raiders to come away with a win on Sunday. Let us know your thoughts. 702-365-9200. I'll start on the offensive side of things. I usually like to go with the defense. I'll start on the offense. The run game has to go. It's non-negotiable. Like, non-negotiable in all caps. And you know how it is. If it's all caps and I'm texting you, I'm yelling at you. Non-negotiable. The run game has to get going. Ashton Gentry going out. And I love the fact that Clint Kubiak has stuck to the run. I do. Even when it's not as successful as you'd like it to be, I like the fact that he has stuck to it. But it has to be. It has to go. They've got to figure out. They got to figure out how to generate some actual real production in the run game. And, you know, of course, Mike Washington had that nice 36-yard run last week. But if you take that run out of what they did, it wasn't very productive. And Ashton Gentry, you know, averaging about a little over two and a half yards of carry, it's going to have to get a little bit more production. I know he's not 100%. I mean, that's obvious. But it's got to be a real threat. It can't be just, you know, he's out there. And they're just handing the ball off and just running for the sake of running. There has to be some real production behind that. The Chiefs don't give up a whole lot of points defensively. I mean, if you look at it, their defense is actually pretty stinking good, and it shouldn't be any surprise. Spags does a really good job. He's done a really good job defensively for a very long time. So their defense being very good so far early on in the season is not a big surprise to me, right? I mean, they're one of those teams that really – they make you work for it. Let's put it like that. They make you work for whatever you're going to get. And so you need to be able to be as balanced as possible. Have to be balanced. But then at the same time, like I said, it has to be a productive balance. So the Raiders run game, if they're going to do something in this game, they definitely have got to get going. So far, the Raiders are averaging about 29 points per game, which is the same thing that the Chiefs are averaging. Difference is the Chiefs are only allowing about 16 points a game. So I know some of that has to do with the teams that they play. That's fine. But you have to get going. You've got to get that run game going. That'll open up everything else. That'll open up Brock Bowers. That'll open up Trey Tucker to take some shots. That'll open up Big Mike. That'll open up, you know, anybody that they want to have, you know, out in the route, right? Cody White, all he does is catch touchdowns. So I guess you start looking for him around the red zone. But if you can establish the run, if you really can get going downhill, running the ball, I always say every game, 30 rushes, but they have to be productive rushes. They really do. I know every rush is not going to be 4 or 5 yards. I get it. But when you got a guy on the other side in Kenneth Walker that's averaging 5 yards a pop, you've got to get some production in that run game as well. And the other note I'll pass along, the other key to it, and then I definitely want to hear from you at 702-365-9200. I love that they've won the coin toss, and the fact that they've deferred to the second half, I would do that 17 out of 17 times if I could. I would do that every single time. I would always defer to the second half. Problem is, the Raiders haven't done anything with the ball when they come out of the locker room. They're getting outscored on that first drive of the second half, 21-0 right now. If you're playing Madden, that's get off the sticks time, right? You're playing Madden, you get down 21-0, what do they say? Get off the sticks, who's next?

0: something to be said about getting that ball at the second half. But you got to do something with it. And I don't know what it is. The first drive of the game, they do really well. Their opening drives of the game, they do really well. The opening drive of the second half, not so much. That opening drive has got to be more productive.
1: Those are the two keys that I'll give you. And there's, look, I got a laundry list of things that they need to do to get this W. It's not going to be easy, obviously. It's not going to be a walk in the park. But to me, the run game and starting the second half strong is going to be the two biggest keys as far as I'm concerned. But I do want to hear from you at 702-365-9200. Of course, that's the text line and the phone line. Let us hear from you, 702-365-9200. Let's start out with our guy, Shields Up. Shields Up, welcome to the show. What's on your mind?
2: Thank you. Thanks for taking my call, man. Hope things are well. It's go time, Q. This is it. This is go time. This
1: yes,
2: is where
1: sir.
2: We take the division back. Our right position where we should be. We're going to get this win. I'll be real quick. Four bullet points on this. One, of course, we got to stop the running back. There's no doubt. Walker.
1: Yep.
2: Two, if we stop him, now we have to stop Andy Reid and his adjustments because yep. he's one of the finest play callers in adjusting in the second half. Three, that leads to running the ball, like you said. Keep Mahomes and Kelce off the field. If we make them one-dimensional with just Mahomes, we have to do ball control. We have to drive it down, kill the clock, control field position. And that's my fourth point. Lobby must hold on to the ball. Special teams has got to produce. Camillus did his press conference. He said an interesting thing. He said, it's not just Lobby. It's everybody.
1: Yeah.
2: We've got to make sure our double-team blocks are there. We're giving him space to get it going and everything else. Remember the first couple games, man. He had good returns.
1: Yeah.
2: So it's a team effort on special teams, brother. So I got 24-20 with the Raiders winning, going 4-0, first in the West, Shields Up, show up. I'm out.
1: I like it. I like it. Great call, great fire, great energy, man. And this could be that moment, man. This could be that moment. You're right. Where they take back the West. I remember many years ago, man, having the Raiders schedule up on my wall at my place. And every game I'm going, you know, all right, W, that was an L. W, that's an L. And I remember looking at the schedule and looking at the Raiders record at that time and all of a sudden seeing a, all right, this game right here, this if the Raiders win this one, hold on, they're back in first in AFC West. And they won that one. I want to say that was the 2002 year. I can't remember exactly what year it was, but that was the year I want to say that they went to the Super Bowl. If it wasn't that year, it was the year before. But either way you look at it, I remember just having that same thought that you just had right now. All right, this is the moment that they take back the West. And I know that the Raiders aren't going to do that as a team. They're not going to look at it like that. They're going to take the approach of their head coach one game at a time. You know, it's 17 Super Bowls. It's not, you know, one big game is going to determine the rest of the season. But we all can do that. That's what the beauty of it is. We're allowed to have fun with it and realize how big of a game this is. We do want to hear from you at 702-365-9200. We got this text from Kobe. Q, I might be a super hater. I am. But the Chiefs will always win the coin toss. I swear they win it every game and especially every big game. But coming out of the second half, we need to stay hot. And also, if you need a two-point conversion, we have to find a way to convert. We have not been good at that this year, and I feel like this game will be close enough that we'll need one. My second point is punch him in the mouth. Be more physical, and that's it. Just win, baby, Raiders. That's from our guy, Kobe. I like that. Really good one. Really good one. Jamie hit us on the text line. The Raiders D, excuse me, the Raiders D has to shut down Kelce. He's been a Raider killer. Hit him hard and often. Make Taylor Swift squeamish, and we won't have to see either of them. Go Raiders D. Raiders 23-20 for the win. Jason said, my non-negotiable for the game would have to go to our defensive coordinator. Can't allow anything deep. We must stay disciplined in the secondary and give D-line time to get to their quarterback. Mahomes is very lethal with his deep shots, so I need our safeties to notice everything and be on time to make Mahomes second guess. Yeah, that's the thing, man. Even when things break down with that dude, he's so damn good that when things break down, he still is alive. He still has an opportunity. And the receivers, pass catchers, whether there's Travis Kelce, the tight end, or just the receivers in general, they know to keep moving. They do what Big Ben and AB used to do really well. When plays broke down and Big Ben started to scramble a little bit, AB just kept moving. He just kept moving and would find a spot. I mean, it's hard to cover a dude for a long time. So he would know that, okay, this dude's going to scramble. I'm going to keep running, and I'm going to keep moving, and I'm going to find a spot that's open, and then he's going to hit me. Mahomes is really good at doing that, and I know he's not super mobile right now, but week one, I mean, he came out to prove that, hey, my knee is okay. So, you know.

0: You've got to be very disciplined. We talked to Quiddy Pay in the locker room today. We talked to Brock Bowers, but specifically talking to Quiddy Pay, we talked to him about, you know, being contained, you know, having their contained and being disciplined on defense, not to try to crash down on the quarterback too hard, because if you lose contain, then either he could pop out or Kenneth Walker could pop out, and that's when you're going to be in trouble. This defense has to be aggressive. This defense has to be physical. This defense has to be flying around, but they also have to be disciplined. Like, there's a fine line, right? Like Robbie Leonard said, don't play stupid. They can't play stupid. They can't lose their fundamentals because they're too amped up, too fired up, right? I said it the other day, that you can't hyperventilate. You have to understand that the field is still the same distance. You know, sideline to sideline is still the same distance. It's still a four-quarter game, right? You're in your building. Appreciate it. Embrace it. But don't make it bigger than it is, right? Let us do all the making it bigger than it is. But you as the team can't make it bigger than it is. If you do, that's when you start to lose what got you where you're at to begin with. And the good teams don't do that. The good teams take it as, yeah, we've been there, done that. This is easy. The bad teams will be like, we don't know what to do. It's like I said, like Mike Tyson when he got knocked out the first time. Buster Douglas put him on his back and they said, now what? You're supposed to get your ass up, man. I've never done this before. I've never been on my back before. So he just didn't know what to do. Can't do that. 702-365-9200. Want to continue to hear from you. We've got my guy Sam Warren from The Athletic coming up at 2:30. We're here at Smith's 560 North Stephanie. The Ryan Preece racing car is out here on display. Got a lot of prizes that we're handing out to you. Big race weekend is going on, but for the Raiders, it's big game weekend. So I want to know your non-negotiables. What are the keys to victory? What has to happen for the Silver and Black to get a dub? Keith said, since John Madden, 93, on the Super Nintendo, I've always deferred to get the ball on second half Sunday. Q, 4:30 Raiders will be 4-0 Raiders, 20-10 over the Chiefs. There you go. So he's referring to the video game there. He's been deferring to the second half since 93. I like that. Okay, nothing wrong with that. Our guy Liam in New Jersey said, Q, can't wait to watch our Raiders on Sunday. Feels like a lot of national hype around this game. It's great to see the Raiders get some love. This is the first time forever we'll have the national game. As a New Jersey resident, I'm fired up to be able to watch this game from my couch. Looking for another big game from the linebacking crew and need Max to stay all over that Muppet Mahomes. Let's go Raiders. It's Liam in New Jersey. It's funny that you say Muppet, and I don't remember who it was that called, and it wasn't this show. I was driving into Smith's, where I'm at right now, 560 North Stephanie here in Henderson, and I was listening to Matt and Myron on ESPN Radio, and they do a really good show. It's a new show with Myron Metcalf, my guy, and they do this like King of the Hill every week, and so you have to call in and give your best takes, and then you can win the battle. So, and I don't remember the name, and I apologize. So if you're listening or you know who it is, you can shout them out. But they called in with a take, and they were talking about, they were calling Travis Kelce Travis Swift, and then talking about Patrick Mahomes as Kermit. And Matt and Myron thought it was the funniest thing ever. And I all I could do is laugh, because I hear it all the time, daily, here on the show, right? Whether it's Raider Mike calling the Muppet King or whatever, but it's funny, on the national stage they hadn't heard anyone call, or not too many people call, Patrick Mahomes Kermit the Frog, and you know, Taylor or Travis Kelce Travis Swift. And so they thought that was just the funniest thing. It was a call from Oakland. I forget the person's name who did it, so like I said, I apologize, but it just made me laugh, because I almost called them. It was like, you do realize that every single day we get that call on Raider Nation Radio 920. Like, that ain't nothing new. But I appreciated it. And that caller from Oakland is actually the winner, and they're King of the Hill right now. So I guess they'll go on to battle it out next week, whatever they have going on. But I was really proud of Raider Nation. I know Myron said, hey man, if you're Raider Nation, that's what you're supposed to do. You're supposed to talk that trash like that. So I was really proud to be able to hear that and hear Raider Nation represented on the national stage. So Liam, thanks so much for that text. Really good stuff. Keep that feedback coming at 702-365-9200. What are your non-negotiables? What are the key to victory for you? What do the Silver and Black have to do to come away with the win on Sunday? Let's go out to Monterey, one of my old stomping grounds. Raider J in Monterey, welcome to the show. What's on your mind?
1: What up, Q? Good Friday to you, dog. Aloha.
0: Yes, sir. Aloha, hey, Friday. Got to feel good.
1: Yes, sir. And yes, sir, to Liam, bro. Say it with your chest, big dog. Hey, it's always Raider season, brother. It's preseason. It's regular season. It's postseason, off season. It's always Raider season, dog. Hey, geeked up, Q. Hey, listen, I'm sorry I missed Chimani week last week. I just want to send some love your way, always.
0: Thank you. And, appreciate that.
1: Me and Little Jay and our two Great Danes are rolling down the road heading to pick up some, we're just out on a job. And I just wanted to call and send a love out to the nation and you specifically because I appreciate you, as you know, and what you do. Non-negotiables, turnovers, bro. That's it. It's that easy, turnovers.
0: Yep.
1: We lock that down, we win the game.
0: Nice. Yeah, I like it. Super simple, man. Super simple. Hey, really good call, man. Raider J, appreciate you, man. Shout out to Little J as well. Definitely appreciate that. Appreciate the love. And hopefully football, if he's got football season this year, I'm not 100% sure. But if he does, hopefully everything goes well with that also. But, yeah, really good call. Turnovers, the turnover battle. The Raiders have been really dominating the turnover battle, right? They've really done it. The one thing they can't do, and I want them to hunt the ball more than anyone. I want them to hunt the ball. But they have to make sure they secure the tackle. Don't just fall in love with finding the ball, trying to get the ball, and not secure the tackle. That's when guys like Kenneth Walker, who leads the league in missed tackles forced, that's when a guy like him will get loose. But, yeah, the turnover battle is definitely going to be huge. Raider J, really good call. Do appreciate that. Shields up. Thanks for the call. Appreciate all the texts that we got already. Man, this is going to be a fun Aloha Friday. 702-365-9200. Again, we're at Smith's in Henderson, 560 North Stephanie. The Ryan Preece, the race car is out here, and it's going to get busy. I'm not going to get in it, they told me. They already brought the message by, like, Q, you can't drive the car. So I can't drive the car, but you can come out here and check it out, and he is going to be out here as well a little bit later. Might actually have him hop on the show and chop it up and let us know about the big race weekend that he's got going on. We got Sam Warren from The Athletic. He joins us next. Keep your feedback coming, though. Let me know non-negotiables, keys to victory. What is it going to take for the Raiders to get the win on Sunday and improve to 4-0? Let us know your thoughts. It's Raider Nation Radio, 920.
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5: Kevin Harlan here from Westwood One. Coming up on Monday Night Football from New Orleans, it's the Saints hosting the Falcons. Michael Penix and Atlanta coming off a big road win at Green Bay. Now they march into New Orleans to face Tyler Shuck and the Saints. Join me, Ross Tucker, Jamie Erdahl, and Super Bowl winning coach Doug Peterson. 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
15: Chuck back to throw. Here comes the blitz. He's backpedaling. Lobs it down the middle of the field. Vele is the intended receiver. And it's broken up at the five. Taron Johnson step for step with the 6'5" receiver. Chuck laid it out for him. And Johnson with a great recovery to break it up.
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0: Taron Johnson with the pass breakup. Clint Kubiak talking about his leadership, what he brings to the table. Remember, that's the slot corner that they traded for. He was about to get released by the Buffalo Bills, and right before he did, the Raiders said, oh, hold up, swole him up. We'll go ahead and make a trade for him, and they did, and he has been a nice addition to that Raiders defense. It's Unnecessary Roughness, Raider Nation Radio 920. We in the streets, 560 North Stephanie in Henderson at the Smiths. It is big race weekend, and Ryan Preece, and he already has his vehicle out here, but Ryan Preece will be out here in a little while, signing some autographs, a little meet and greet action with him. You come on out here, and they've got a whole little setup here where they've got all kind of different booths and displays. You can come on by, check them out, have a little bit of fun, go into Smiths, come out here, hang out with us. We've got all kind of prizes at our table. Speaking of prizes, join us now on the phone line is a real good addition to the Raiders beat, and that is Sam Warren from The Athletic. Been covering the Raiders now for a handful of months and been doing a hell of a job, one of the best in the business. And Sam, thanks so much for your time. Really do appreciate your work. As you know, today we heard JPJ is officially out. Caleb Rogers will be in as the starting right guard. They had a battle during the summer, so no surprise it'll be Caleb Rogers next man up. But what do you think about that offensive line now that it's going to have a new look? No JPJ, and Caleb Rogers now in the mix.
16: Yeah, I think it'll be the first big test for this offensive line. I think, you know, the first big test for Rick Dennison, too, in bringing that group together. When you have a missing piece in Jackson Powers Johnson, and you're bringing in a guy that hasn't been drilling with these guys for the past couple of weeks, obviously there was a competition going on between JPJ and Caleb Rogers throughout training camp, so Caleb has a lot of experience going with these starters. But you know, cohesion is such an important thing for an offensive line group, and kind of finding that comfortability together, having that communication together. And when you're going up a defense coached by Steve Spagnuolo, who has all these blitz packages, has all these different looks that he can throw at an offensive line, communication is to be really key. So that's definitely a big factor going into this game, how Caleb can kind of mesh with this group that's been working together for the past couple of weeks.
0: And you've been around this team every single day. You've been in the locker room every single day like I have as well. What have you thought of the demeanor, the approach, just kind of the way that the team, the players in the locker room are taking this one game at a time, not trying to make it bigger than it is.
16: Yeah, I mean, it's definitely tough to not make it bigger than this is. Like, I think we've heard some, you know, some slippages at some points. I think Quiddy Pay said he hates that he can kind of feel the intensity of a Raiders-Chiefs matchup today. But they're really trying to take a business-like approach to this matchup. And, you know, they're trying to act like they've been there before, even though the Raiders really haven't been in this position, being undefeated through 3 weeks and facing a team that you can go up against and take a divisional lead against in the Chiefs in the fourth game of the season, you know, a month into the year. So I think they're doing a good job of keeping everything handled, keeping everything in perspective, and really having the task at hand instead of kind of relishing in their accomplishments so far.
0: You know, you said something that really caught my attention, is that the Raiders haven't been there and done that before. They haven't been in this position before where they're 3-0. They have an opportunity to play for first place in a very long time. How much do you think, if any, that's going to help the Chiefs, because they have been there, done that? This is kind of old hat. They've been in many big games.
16: Yeah, I mean, that could definitely help the Chiefs, but I think it's also, you know, you could look at it for both ways. Also, on the Raiders side, like, they don't know any better, and there's no reason for them to you know, have any doubts about what they've been able to do. You know, they're 3-0 for a reason. They have a lot of guys also that have winning experience. You know, number one with their head coach, Clint Kubiak, who's coming off a Super Bowl win. So they brought in a lot of veteran guys that that know how to win. I think their impact has been seen so far. So, yeah, obviously the Chiefs have experience, you know, leading divisions, winning these big games. I don't think there's anything, you know, I think the Raiders' novelty could also give them an advantage in really not feeling the weight of the whole situation and kind of going in green.
0: Sam Warren from The Athletic is with us here on Raider Nation Radio 920. Clint Kubiak obviously is not going to give us very much at the pressers. You know, he's trying to stay real calm, cool, and collective, and I can appreciate that. And, you know, he's obviously got the really good results so far, 3-0. Is there something to be said about what Clint Kubiak might not know either as a head coach, and he's just kind of going about doing what he thinks? Or, you know, do you think that he's just, this is kind of the game plan, and he kind of expected this?
16: Yeah, absolutely. I think, you know, when you have a bright offensive mind in Clint Kubiak, a bright football mind who's learned from, you know, an experienced guy and his father, and what it's like to be an offensive, or, you know, what it's like to be an NFL head coach, I think that definitely, you know, helps going in, because the opposing side is going to know what really is coming at them from Kubiak's end. So I think it definitely could help with him being new and a lot of teams not really knowing what to expect from Clint so far. And I think we've seen dividends from that, just with Clint really feeling like he's been one step ahead of the opponent so far and what he's been able to do offensively.
0: Sam Warren is with us here from The Athletic. One of the keys to this game that I rolled out was the second half starts, and they've won the coin toss. They've deferred every game, but they haven't started the second half good at all. They haven't scored anything, turned the ball over week one, 3 and outs the other 2 weeks. How critical is it going to be to have that opening drive, or at least start the second half whenever they get the ball, start it out a lot stronger than they have the first 3 games?
16: Yeah, absolutely. I think that could definitely be a major factor and you know, a swinging point in Sunday's game, especially going up against an experienced team that, you know, you have Andy Reid and Patrick Mahomes, two guys that know how to win, two guys that know how to manage games. So if you're not, you know, in that middle eight, if you're not competitive, if you're not doing anything, that can really harm you. So getting off to a strong start after halftime, making sure that things aren't slowing or things aren't slipping away, that could definitely be a major factor.
0: And another key I had was the run game. The run game has just got to be better than it has been. I like the fact that they stay committed to it, but they've got to actually get productive in there. How do they get productive in the run game, and especially with a new right guard now in Caleb Rogers as opposed to JPJ?
16: Yeah, I think you could definitely see, you know, Caleb is an athletic guy, and he's, you know, had some success run blocking from what we saw in training camp and in the preseason. So, you know, there is a possibility that he could be a boost in the run game, and maybe, you know, you switched up some of the stuff that you're doing in terms of your run schemes. Maybe you're trying to you know, work a little bit more gap scheme, trying to open some things up physically rather than working some of that zone scheme that we've seen from Kubiak, Shanahan-style systems, working less finesse and working more power. So I think there's definitely, you know, we're seeing Aston get hit a lot in the backfield, so that's kind of one of the biggest issues with the run game. It's not necessarily, you know, Aston, I think, is still working through some things with that ankle injury, but we'll see, you know, how much they're able to vary their looks and how much they're able to open up space for Aston, because when we've seen him in the open field, he's looked pretty solid so far.
0: And earlier this week, Clint Kubiak said that Mike Washington has earned some more reps. What do you think that that means? What do you think that that looks like when it comes to, if they get 30 carries in a game, and what is it, Ashton 20 and Mike 10? Do you think it's 15-15? What do you think that that distribution kind of looks like?
16: I think they're still going to rely on Ashton. You know, I think he's a guy that they believe can carry some of that bell cow workload, but it's obvious the explosiveness and speed that Mike Washington has. So, you know, I think you can see him go in there for opportunities where they think they could get Mike the ball in space, or, you know, change of pace runs or anything like that, and kind of provide a burst off the bench and come in there and provide a spark for the team. So I wouldn't expect it's, you know, like a half and half workload share or anything like that, but I think you could definitely see Mike in some critical spots where they're looking for a little bit more juice, give Aston a little bit of break and get Mike and his skills in the game.
0: Sam Warren from The Athletic is with us here on Raider Nation Radio 920. Well, we'll close out with this. For you, what is your keys to victory here? What do the Raiders, in your opinion, have to do to come away with the victory and end up 4-0 on Sunday?
16: Well, I think the biggest thing for me, I would say, is defensively. Like, we've seen the Raiders been able to turn over the ball from opposing teams so far, and they've had a lot of success doing it just because, you know, the players are crediting the intentionality and kind of the style play that Rob Leonard has implanted in this team. But when you're going up against a team like the Chiefs, Patrick Mahomes, Andrew Reid, they're not going to be a team that's going to be turning the ball over as much. They aren't as green as some of the other teams that they played. So I don't think you're going to be able to rely on the turnovers as much. So I think the big thing for me is limiting what they've been able to do on the ground with Kenneth Walker, and also limiting the play-action game from Patrick Mahomes, which we haven't really seen from him because they haven't had much of a running game. So kind of limiting all that they've been able to do in the ground and all that's kind of built off of that is going to be a major thing for me this week going up against the Chiefs.
0: Yeah, it's going to be a good one, man. Look forward to it. Obviously, week four action, Allegiant Stadium, 125 kickoff. Of course, you can hear that game right here on Raider Nation Radio 920 and follow all Sam's work. He'll definitely have a recap in The Athletic. What else are you working on, Sam, that we need to be on the lookout for?
16: I'm just looking forward to keep covering this team. You know, I've got some stuff in the works that we'll look at kind of some storytelling elements after this first month of the season. But this is a big game this week. Kind of, you know, as much as you don't want to say it's a measuring stick game, it's definitely a sight of what the Raiders are going to be in 2026. So really big milestone for this game, and looking forward to covering it on Sunday.
0: Yeah, it's going to be a lot of fun, man. We'll keep up the great work at Sam Warren 83 on Twitter, doing a fantastic job with The Athletic and with us here on Raider Nation Radio 920. Sam, great job, man. We'll see you on Sunday. Thanks so much. I appreciate you.
16: Awesome. Thanks so much. See you Sunday.
0: All right, brother. We'll see you. Sam Warren right there does a great job with The Athletic, covering the Raiders like a glove. And, man, he's been a really good addition to the beat. Has some really good folks in that locker room right now, from Vinny Bonsignore, Adam Hill, Sam Warren, obviously. Ryan McFadden from ESPN does a hell of a job. There's a lot of really good, talented folks in there. Sam Gordon, obviously, he's back as well, does a great job. Just think that the Raiders have some really good people that are covering this team, and a great time to do that, obviously, with the team at 3-0 right now, having a really good season. We do want to hear from you at 702-365-9200. I do want to go inside the Raiders locker room as well. Ari, if we have an opportunity, I'd like to hear from Quiddy Pay coming up next, because as Sam said, he said he could feel the hate that the Raiders have for the Chiefs, and he could tell that it is Chiefs week with the silver and black, which is something that I know is refreshing to hear. I know my man Hardcore Raider will love to hear that as well. So 702-365-9200, keys to victory. What are your non-negotiables? What will it take for the Raiders to come away with a win on Sunday versus the Chiefs? We're here at 560 North Stephanie in Henderson at Smith's. It is big race weekend. Got Ryan Preece and his vehicle is out here right now. Folks are walking by taking pictures. Folks are checking out all the different displays that are here, and there's plenty of displays, and hey, there's a little bit of wind blowing too. So yeah, we're okay out here. We're in these streets, and we're doing it on this Aloha Friday with Raider Nation Radio 920.
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1: Man, don't play stupid. You know what I mean? Like, there's a difference of playing with your hair on fire and playing the game between the whistle and doing things the right way. You just focus on doing things the right way. You know, I think that starts with Clint. He's done an outstanding job of that, and our guys have responded. And, you know, it's easy for me. I just echo the message of the head coach.
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3: Don't play stupid. Defensive coordinator Robbie Leonard said it perfectly. Don't play stupid. Right? The Raiders have only had 97 yards of penalties accepted against them. Number one in the league right now. Obviously, they're going to have a penalty here or there, but it feels like the days of the Raiders leading the league in penalty yardage and penalties in general are over. I know 17 penalties have been accepted against them this year through three games. So I'm not too mad at that at all. Right? Five or six penalties a game. Not bad, and only, like I said, only, what, 97 yards, less than 100 yards through three games? That's good discipline right there, and Robbie Leonard said, just don't play stupid. That's how that happens. And that's exactly what the Raiders are trying to do. It's Unnecessary Roughness here on Raider Nation Radio 920. We do want to hear from you at 702-365-9200. We're here at 560 North Stephanie. We're at the Smiths in Henderson for Big Race Weekend. Ryan Preece has his race vehicle out here. He'll be out here in a little while signing some autographs, having a little meet and greet, and so we do encourage you to come on by and say what's up. We did want to hear from Quiddy Pay. We got inside the locker room earlier today. Had a chance to catch up with him. He's been a nice addition by way of free agency, along with Quay Walker, along with N'Kobe Dean, Tyler Linderbaum, and others. John Spytek did a really good job in the offseason, making sure that he added plenty of talent to this Raiders roster, especially on the defensive side of things. And we caught up with him in the Raiders locker room. Here's that conversation.
4: What makes Patrick Mahomes such a tough quarterback to play against?
5: You know, he's dangerous in the pocket. You know, when he gets out the pocket, you know, with his speed, he can get the first downs, you know, extend the plays. And you know how most people, you know, talk about him, you have to prepare for two plays, you know, in the same play. So, yeah.
6: Knowing that this is like the most important game that this Raiders team has had in Vegas at Allegiant, how difficult is it for you guys to not make it bigger than it is, but still, you know, get hyped for something like that?
5: This is my first time being here, you know, living in this moment. You can just feel the intensity, you know. We just hate the Chiefs. You can feel it in the city, you can feel it with the fans. And, you know, we just have to stay grounded, you know, just prepare the same way and, you know, just go out there and play ball.
7: How much emphasis has there been on minimizing penalties? I mean, you guys are, I think, best in the league right now in terms of penalty yards. What has the process been like from the coaching staff, you know, keeping you guys on track, minimizing penalties?
5: You know, we talk about it every day. You know, if you get a penalty in practice, punishment after practice, so you know, we try to harp on that to make sure we minimize penalties, because in game time, you know, those hitting yardage and stuff like that comes back to bite you.
7: What kind of punishments? Like extra cardio?
5: Yeah, extra cardio, a little circuit at the end of practice.
7: Okay.
5: And something like that. Yeah.
8: When it comes to Kenneth Walker, what are the challenges in protection against somebody like him?
5: You know them having Walker in their backfield is extremely dangerous. You know, for years, you know, they have decent running backs, but this year, you know, they have that explosive running back. So, if they take care of him first, and then, you know, just go hunt the quarterback.
9: You're playing a quarterback like Mahomes, and you know you're going to have to cover a lot of miles, a lot of ground with how he can escape and do plays on escape. What's that like for a defensive lineman? What's the keys to be successful in those scenarios?
5: We just got to be relentless in our rush. You know, just go out there, you know, rush until the whistle's blown, and then, you know, we'll have our guys, our second string come in, do the same thing. We just got to keep chasing them, making them uncomfortable, and yeah.
10: With that being said, how difficult is it to keep contained and not, you know, try to crash down on the quarterback too much, knowing a guy like Kenneth Walker is so dangerous?
5: Exactly. No, it's extremely complicated, you know, when rushing quarterbacks like Pat Mahomes, just because the rush lanes have to be immaculate, really, you know, because he could just achieve through the B gap, you know, extend the play going back. So we just have to keep him contained, make him uncomfortable, and, you know, just hunt.
8: What cooked over with this defense last Sunday when you guys were able to really push them more than the fourth quarter to get this team in?
11: Yeah, you know, I feel like our defense just played really good ball in that fourth quarter. We stressed takeaways, you know, we want to get plus three every single game. So, you know, we just bowed up and, you know, up until that point, I think the third quarter was our best quarter. And then fourth quarter, we just came alive and started playing great ball.
9: What do you like about Rob Leonard so far as a defensive coordinator? What would you say are his strengths?
11: You know, I feel like Rob can do it all, you know, he's such a versatile DC, you know, different fronts, different looks, different disguises. You just never know what you're going to get with him. You know, that's what we like as well. You know, it's hard for offenses to scheme us up, and, yeah, we just play great ball.
3: There you go. Kwity Paye in the Raiders locker room earlier today, and he's been a nice free agent acquisition. He's been part of that rotation along that defensive line, and he's got a tall task in front of him coming up on Sunday, not only having to deal with Patrick Mahomes, but also having to deal with Kenneth Walker. Pick your poison. Right. And look, I mean, the way that you look at it on paper, you know, Kenneth Walker, Ashton Jeanty, Mike Washington, Patrick Mahomes. I know Kirk Cousins isn't the same quarterback, but he's been just as efficient as Patrick Mahomes. So, I mean, you see similarities in this team, and there's not a big surprise, in my opinion, that they're averaging about the same every single game, about 29 points per game, because they're obviously a strong offensive-minded team, and the Raiders have shown to be a strong offensive-minded team so far this season. And of course, they need that to carry over to Sunday as well. We do want to hear from you at 702-365-9200. We got more sounds from the Raiders locker room on the way. We did get this text that I wanted to address real quick from Dennis. Q, what's the biggest difference between Rodgers and JPJ? What will we be losing and possibly be gaining with the change on the offensive line? Well, you'll be losing continuity, first and foremost, which I think is the most important thing, because he's been there. He's been the guy starting, and the offensive line is the most important unit to have that continuity, right? You don't want to have to mix and match guys if you don't have to. But obviously injuries are going to happen, so you have to be prepared. I think he also provides a little bit of nasty, and not saying Caleb Rodgers doesn't have that nasty, but I think JPJ has a little bit more nasty, a little bit more of that mean streak, a little bit more of that Richie Incognito, that Steve Wisniewski in him. Caleb Rodgers, I think, is a really good guard, and what they did when they were battling it out in camp, I thought he did some really good things, and just seemed to me that JPJ happened to win the job, but I did feel pretty comfortable and confident that if Caleb Rodgers had to go in, he could solidify that spot. And the issue for JPJ moving forward is Caleb Rodgers might go out there and ball out on Sunday. And if he goes out there and balls out on Sunday, he might not get another opportunity. He might not get his spot back until, you know, another injury happens, because you saw what happened with Hezekiah Masses. Darian Porter went down with a foot injury, and Masses went in and balled out. And then now Porter is playing special teams, right, and waiting for an opportunity. So thanks for the text. Really good stuff. Hour number two is up next on Red Nation Radio 920.
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20: 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Now the calendar flips to October, and the Raiders will be back in town as they host their AFC West rivals, the Kansas City Chiefs. Can the Raiders grab another AFC West victory this season and put the other teams on notice that the Silver and Black are back? 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
22: I think it's important to stay with it, and I think this coaching staff, this system has done a good job of staying with it, and I think the more at-bats you get also, it gives you more opportunities to not only potentially hit one, but also keep improving as a unit and, you know, and handling all the different looks you're going to get. So we'll stay the course, and I'm confident that we'll be happy with our run game as the year goes on.
23: As the handoff goes to Washington, he slips through, Houdini's his way down the sideline, and the rookie Washington, touchdown Raiders!
2: It's Unnecessary Roughness, presented by Meineke, doing car care right. Here's your boy Q.
3: That was a game changer right there. That was the whole momentum shift as far as I'm concerned in week three. Mike Washington Jr. taking it to the house. He had his Jalen Richard moment. That was a really good run and really gave a lot of juice to the Raiders sideline. They took Uncle Mo back after that big run, and what we saw would end up happening. They win the game. They're improving to 3-0, setting up this big game with Kansas City coming up on Sunday. It is Unnecessary Roughness here on Raider Nation Radio 920. We just got some bucket hats thrown at the table here. I like that. Nice, nice. We're here at 560 North Stephanie, Smith, Henderson. This is the spot to be. We are hanging out in the Ryan Preece racing vehicle is out here. This big race weekend. They've got everything out here. Mobile healthcare clinic is out here. They got a little bit of everything out here. They even have Athletic Brew Company. It's a non-alcoholic brew, but that's pretty good, pretty refreshing. How you doing? There goes the athletic lady. She just walked by. There she goes. We like to have fun around here, man. That's what we do. We just, you know, we do something good for our country, man. That's what we do each and every day here on Unnecessary Roughness Raider Nation Radio 920, especially on Aloha Friday. So we ask you the question, 702-365-9200, keys to victory, non-negotiables. What will it take for the Raiders to come away with the W on Sunday? Let's go out to the phone lines, talk to one of our favorites on this Aloha Friday. It's our guy, Raider Big C in L.A. Raider Big C, Aloha!
24: Aloha, Kim!
3: What's up, brother? How you doing?
24: I'm doing good. Just dealing with L.A. traffic. What's new around here, you know?
3: I heard that. Yeah, I heard. There ain't nothing Aloha about that. I know that's right.
24: Ain't nothing to hold, but I do got a pineapple pizza waiting at home, so I'm trying to hurry up
3: nice.
24: Home. But
3: nice.
24: I'll get right to it, you know, get right to it here. So my non-negotiable is this, the penalties. It was talked about before the break, but penalties need to be coming down, and the reason why I say that is just the time of them. If you think about it, in the Saints game, they got the interception, but it was hands to the face, automatic first down, you know, and especially with the Chiefs, we know already the NFL, let's be honest, they're going to throw a little more flags their way against Miami. It was clearly not roughing the passer, but guess what? We got to put a pillow behind Mahomes' back in order to make sure he goes downstairs. So that'll be my non-negotiable. Let's hold down the penalties, and if we do, make them at the wrong, not at the right time. You know, the right time, not the wrong time. That's what I'm trying to get out.
3: Yeah.
24: But you know what? I'm heading over the bridge right now, so guess what? I might lose connection, but let's go Raiders! And everyone, stand up, be proud, because the silver and black are coming back! Raiders!
3: Nice. There you go. I could end the show right there. That could be a mic drop moment. I could just walk away on this Aloha Friday and say, enough said. Now, there it goes. There's the mic drop right there. See, there it was. Dink. I love it. I could literally walk away right now and say, job well done. Right? Job well done. That was a great call right there from Raider Big C. You know, side note, I love to hear the energy and the excitement from Raider Nation. I really do. I mean, this is something that I see every single home game at Allegiant Stadium. I see all the fans come through the Coors Light landing right there by the torch while JT and EA are on the pregame show. And I see all the energy. I see all the excitement. You know, we do these shows. We hear all the calls. We hear people fired up, calling from wherever, L.A., Denver, Texas, you know, Kentucky, the Bay, all over. I mean, just everywhere, right? I mean, we're a national show, really, in a local market, you know, and it's a beautiful thing. But to hear the energy and the excitement and the fact that now the Raider Nation is getting rewarded for their faithfulness, for their energy, for their time, for their passion, for, you know, their belief. You know, and sometimes it's blind faith, right? But it's finally being rewarded. It's like you finally got out of that bad relationship, and now you know what a good relationship feels like. You're like, man, I should have done this a long time ago. This feels great. Ruben's a youngster. He's sitting next to me. He don't know nothing about no bad relationships. He's like, every relationship's great. Ruben's a every relationship's great guy. He'll learn. He'll learn. I got you. So yeah, really good call, man. I do appreciate that. And yeah, this is a good feel, man. It's been fun to just host the radio show and listen to all the energy and excitement that you have, Raider Nation, for everything going on with this team. So hats off to you first and foremost. 702-365-9200. Let's go out to Denver, speaking of, and talk to our guy, Glenn. Big Glenn, welcome to the show. What's on your mind?
1: Aloha, brother. How you doing, my man?
3: I'm blessed, man. I'm blessed on this Aloha Friday. How you doing?
1: Amazing. It's absolutely beautiful out here. Anyways, man, I make it quick. Third and long. We cannot continue to give up these third and longs, especially to Kansas City. They will absolutely kill us and eat us for lunch with Kelce over the middle and just the runs, giving up those long runs on third and short, third and medium. Even the third and longs were just killing us. So that's my biggest non-negotiable from just here on out, man. Hope you have a great weekend, man, and go Raiders.
3: All right, thanks for the call, man. I really appreciate that. Really good stuff. And, yeah, you bring up a really good point. You bring up a really good point that the third and longs, you just can't give those up. You cannot give those up. If you give those up, it's going to be a problem, right? And so I think the Raiders have done a good job, but obviously they could do a better job, right? So you got to be able to make sure you hold that down and not give up those third and longs, because that Chiefs team will beat you up if you do that. If you give up those third and longs, they're going to eat you alive. I mean, it's really that simple. And the Raiders, like I said, they've done a good job with it for the most part. They just got to keep that up. No doubt about it, man. Really good call. Definitely appreciate that. Let's keep the party rolling. We got Dino now. Thumbs up. Okay, let's go out to Toronto. Talk to Dino. Dino, welcome to the show. What you got on this Aloha Friday?
4: What's up, Q? Aloha to you and Ari and the Raider Nation. Wishing everyone nothing but good health, love, and a win this Sunday. Q, just wanted to bring up a couple of points. I've been doing a little bit of research. I've been home after surgery for a week, so, you know, I've been in front of the computer, and I've been doing a lot of background checks. So Kirk Cousins is 3-6 against Steve Spagnuolo defenses dating back to when he was a DC in New York for the Giants. So, okay. And it's blitz heavy, and you put pressure on him, and then he sometimes, you know, makes difficult decisions. But I mean, I hope that they can protect Kirk Cousins, because I know they're going to bring the blitz packages at him. That's probably going to be his game plan. It's been the game plan for the last 9 times that Steve Spagnuolo defenses have played against Kirk Cousins. And you touched on this on a couple other shows ago. Slow start in the second half, man. I mean, that can't happen again. I know in my heart that this team is prepared. every game since week one has been a step up in competition, and we've answered the bell. But I mean, I think that we're going to come out with a W, man. It's going to be a close game, probably a field goal. But protect Kirk Cousins and come out swinging in the second half. God bless Raider Nation. God bless you all. And win, baby.
3: There you go. No matter what. I heard that. I like it. There you go. Dino in Toronto. Really good call. And yeah, I mean, look, you gotta be able to protect Kirk Cousins. That's why, again, going back to, you know, JPJ being out and Caleb Rogers being in, not like it's a problem for Caleb Rogers to take that spot. It's just that it's a lack of continuity, right? You get three games in and now all of a sudden you got a new guy at the right guard spot, right? When they're starting to get lathered up and starting to get, you know, on the same page. And I know it hasn't been perfect. It hasn't been great. So, you know, maybe this will be, the piece that they were missing. Who knows? We'll wait and see, but you have to all be on the same page when it comes to the offensive line. More important than any other position group on the field, it's more important, is that offensive line. They have to have that continuity. I actually heard Vinny Bonsignor this morning take a page out of our book here on Unnecessary Roughness, talking about rowing in the right direction, all rowing in the same direction. I was like, hey, that's an Unnecessary Roughness line. All right, y'all finally listen to a good show. I hear you. Okay, you finally taking tips from what we do around here. I can appreciate that. They're not listening to some shenanigans, man. They're listening to some, you know, some folks that know what the hell they're talking about. But yeah, I mean, it's you know, all jokes aside, it's the reality. You've got to be all on the same page. That continuity with that offensive line and just understanding the right hand has to know what the left hand is doing at all times. Linderbaum's going to make the call, right? He's going to make everything easier for everybody, but you've got to be able to communicate with the right guard who's got to communicate with the right tackle and vice versa. The other way, the left guard, boom, the left tackle. So they've got to, you know, they've got to work this out. And you know, Caleb Rogers, he spent plenty of time practicing and battling it out with JPJ. So hopefully he's able to step in and sit right next to, you know, Tyler Linderbaum and be on the same page. And if so, great. But you're right about that blitzing. You know, Spagnuolo is a really good defensive coordinator for a reason. He's one of the best in the business. His defense has always come to play. There will be no letdown. And so if they're blitzing, and by the way, Chris Jones plays that, you know, kind of that Max Crosby role where it's he can line up anywhere. He can line up on the left side, the right side, over center. He can line up wherever he wants to and try to get to the quarterback or stop the run. He is a problem. He is a mismatch nightmare. That's why he's one of the best in the business. So that offensive line is definitely going to have their work cut out for them. There's no doubt about that. You know what, Ari, let's go back inside the Raiders locker room real quick, if you don't mind. And since we're talking about the offensive line, let's talk and listen to what the general of that offensive line, Tyler Linderbaum, had to say. They caught up with them. I wasn't me, but Brandy Flores and a couple others caught up with him in the Raiders locker room. I believe this was on Thursday, but it's always good to hear from the general of that offensive line. Let's do it real quick.
5: Obviously, you guys have a tough opponent coming up in the Kansas City Chiefs. This is your first time facing them on the divisional opponent side, mm-hmm. but just in your time in Baltimore and everything, what stands out about their defense specifically?
6: Yeah, it's a really good defense. Coached very well. They have a lot of good players, and you know, I think they provide a lot of different challenges. But you know, at the end of the day, we have to be prepared, have a good week of practice, and then come out and ready to compete on Sunday.
5: Colton and DJ have been doing a really good job, especially in the pass block. What has stood out to you about them and their quiet consistency, as Coach says?
6: Yeah, I think they're just, you know, very detailed. You know, they come into work each and every day, find things to get better at. You know, I think we have a good group of pass rushers on our team, too, that they get to go against each and every day. So just, you know, continue to get better, continue to work on their technique, and I think it's paying off for them.
5: You said before that communication is obviously huge on the offensive line. The more games you guys get in reps, the more you'll be cohesive. How do you feel like you guys are right now, specifically when running the ball?
6: Yeah, I think there's still a lot to improve on. Each and every week, trying to get better. But, you know, the more, you know, efficient we can be in the run game, I think it's going to help a lot of other things for us. But, you know, at the end of the day, just continue to, you know, gel with each other and play our style of football is important.
7: Tyler, what do you think is Clint Kubiak's greatest strength as a play caller?
10: Oh, geez.
7: If it's more than one, you're welcome to say more than one.
6: Well, I've only played three games with him, so I don't know if I can nail it down. But I think, you know, just I think any play caller, you want things to go hand in hand with each other, the run game, the pass game concept, and things like that. So I think what makes him his best, I would say, thing that he does is just very detailed. So, and that started in OTAs, that started in fall camp, in practice, just being detailed, everyone understanding their assignment and how they go hand in hand with each other.
8: We asked Kirk, he was asked about chemistry between quarterbacks and receivers. What about chemistry between quarterback and offensive line? Does that come quicker, or does that, you know, especially with you, I mean, does that come quick, or does that also take time?
6: I think it's the biggest part is just communication. You know, Kirk has to be on the same page as us. You know, it's a league full of really good defensive coordinators. So anytime we can be on the same page, protection wise and things like that, the better our team's going to be. So, yeah, I think, you know, the chemistry is very important. But at the end of the day, it comes down to how long can we block for Kirk and how efficient can we run the football. And that's our job.
5: What's it been like just seeing Kirk, the way that he's currently leading the league, especially in touchdowns, and doing it at his age and kind of finding his balance again as a quarterback in this league?
6: Yeah, he's been a joy to play with. I mean, he's a competitor, wants to win, will do anything that it takes to win. So, you know, you want to play for a guy like that.
9: I know it's the other side of the ball, but what kind of a leader has N'Kobe Dean been, and kind of what have you seen from him as a leader?
6: Yeah, N'Kobe's been great. I think anytime you're wearing the green dot on the defense, you have to, you know, be vocal. You have to be a leader on the defense. You got to put the guys in the right calls. So, they got to,

0: call, and he's the guy that is tasked with getting the calls out, you know, setting the protection, and be ready to roll. And you heard Brandy ask about the run game. The run game, as I mentioned, when we're talking about non-negotiables for the Raiders to win this game, they've got to have successful production. It's one thing to run the rock. Like, I commend them so much. 10 toes down, I so respect the fact that they don't bail on the run game. Just because it hasn't really popped yet the last couple games. But the fact that they stick with it is a step in the right direction. We've seen Raider teams of old that they would just abandon the run. Oh, this ain't working, never mind, let's bail out of this. But now they've got to turn it into also having some really good production. You're going to want to maintain possession of the ball. You're going to want to be able to stay balanced. You're going to want to be able to keep your defense fresh by having them on the sideline. And, oh, by the way, keep the Chiefs' offense on the sideline as well. It all goes hand in hand. That run game sets up everything else. Kirk Cousins will have an opportunity. And you want to talk about slowing down the pass rush. If the run game is cooking, guess what? When Dino said about the blitz and the pass rush, if the run game is cooking, it's going to slow that pass rush down too. That's the best defender to a really good pass rush, is having a really good run game. That's the best, that's the ultimate pushback, is, okay, here we go. Gonna run the ball. Gonna run the hell out of the ball. 702-365-9200. We do want to hear from you. Like Raider Jamil, he hit us up on the text line on this Aloha Fridays. And hey, Q, happy Aloha Fridays. Raider Jamil from San Ramon / LA. Thanks for another strong week. Also watch all your content. I'm frying here at a parent's house in Simi Valley, California, but have fun listening. We need to win this game and the Kubiak. And Kubiak knows it's a big divisional game. Hopefully the team improved from the first 3 weeks. Thanks, Q. That's Raider Jamil. Appreciate the feedback, my man. Raider Pez, said here, my non-negotiable is the nation. Be loud and proud like we're in L.A. because cause false starts and make Chiefs uncomfortable. Okay? Kevin the lawyer. Uh-oh. Look out now. Look out now. Kevin the lawyer. Hold on now. He's coming with some lawyer speak. No, kid. Time for the Raiders to retake the bully role in the West. Relentless play for 60 minutes. Take the hits and keep getting back up. In order to be the best, you got to beat the best. Go Raiders. That's from Kevin the lawyer. Good stuff. Man, we're getting some great feedback from some people that I haven't heard from in a minute. It's awesome. How about Felix in the 818? Hey, Q. Hey, Ari. Don't believe the hype. Boy, on the Chiefs. Remember, coach had K-9 and knows his tendencies. So that's the tip of the cap. Turnover battle, containment of Kermit the Frog. Don't let the moment be bigger than the game. It's just week 4 anyway. Great stuff as always. That's Felix in the 818. I like that one. I like that one. Let's see. Bloody Raider in Portland said, Q, shout out non-alcoholic beers. Keep me fueled up on Sundays. Raiders have a great chance to win this game. Chiefs ain't beating nobody any better than we have. Let's go, Raiders. That's from Bloody Raider in Portland, Oregon. Yeah, that's cool, man. This non-alcoholic beer, this Athletic Brewing Company, the lady walked by and put a couple of them on our table here, which is kind of cool. I hate that it's so hot out here. It made this cold non-alcoholic beer get to turn into warm non-alcoholic beer. But you're free to take it. You're free to have it if you want to, and you can just go put it on some ice at the crib and have it a little bit later on and fuel you, like you said, maybe save it for Sunday and fuel it on the Raider game and then pull it out and be like, man, this is my drink. Someone will be like, man, what is that? It's that Free Wave Hazy IPA, Athletic Brew Company, non-alcoholic brew. I just gave them a really good commercial, huh? Man, they ought to pay me for that. As our guy Patty's right behind me like, hey, man, Q, take it easy, man. Take it easy. Don't give him too much love, man. He said he ain't seen no credit card receipt. I know, that's right. Hey, man. Hey, you, look, ABC of sales, man. Always be closing, man. I already know that, man. I ain't mad at that. That's how we get down here. We're hanging out, having a good time. Look, sometimes, man, you get me out here in the wild, man, you never know what you're going to get from me. You just never know. We're at Smith's, 560 North 70 in Henderson. We definitely encourage you to come on by. My man Ari's like, I don't know what this dude's doing. I'm glad I'm in the home studio. You got winning on the way, don't you, Ari?
1: I do. I know exactly what you're doing. You're out on the streets. That's all I...
0: Hey, man, when I'm in the streets,
1: it's a whole
0: never,
1: different show, exactly.
0: Exactly. You never know what to expect. Hell, I don't know what to expect when I'm in the streets. I can promise you that.
1: I noticed.
0: I can promise you that. Everyone's got a PA system and a mic here, and all I'm doing is just talking. Everyone's like, man, who is that loud
1: dude?
0: Still
1: louder.
0: Exactly. I'm still louder than everybody else. I see people walking in the store, turn their head like, who in the hell is yelling all the way down? Yeah, that's me. That is me. I know one guy who can get loud and proud, though, so let's go out to him and listen to him. 702-365-9200. 3-0 Raiders. I know. Gangsta Raiders proud. Gangsta. Welcome to the show. What's on your mind?
2: You already know what it is, and I want everybody out there to put a little bit more gangster in your Raiders. You know what I'm saying? Yeah, Raiders just a little bit louder. I want you to walk around with your chest sticking out a little bit

0: puff here. You know what I'm saying? Because we the undefeated first place Raiders, and we're going to be that on Sunday, and we're going to end up being 5-0 next week. You know what I'm saying? But I think the main thing to this game, the main key to this win, us winning this game, is tackling. And like tackling, it's much like rebounding. You got to want to rebound, and you got to want to tackle. You know what I'm saying? Yep. You can't go in there hoping that Kenneth Walker going to fall down if you happen to touch him. You got to go in there with ill intent, with a menacing purpose, like to do damage when you hit that man. You know what I'm saying? If we hit him, tackle him efficiently, first man to the ball, even if you don't get him to the ground, hold him up so the other homies can come and get him to the ground. You know what I'm saying? That's what we got to do. That's the main key to tackling. I mean, that's the main key to the game is tackling. And you got to want to tackle. You got to have it in your heart. I'm going to put this fool in the ground. Not on the ground, but I'm going to put him in the ground. That's the mentality we got to have. And Raider Nation, I want y'all to stand up and represent like you ain't never represented before. You know what I'm saying? I want every Raider fan to be Raider out Sunday, even if you ate the game or if you ain't at the game. I want the whole world to be like, what's going on today? The Raiders is on one. Raider fans everywhere is on one, and that's what we got to be. You know what I'm saying? And we going to be 5-0. You know what I'm saying? I predict the score to be 34-14 Raiders. Let's go. Keep it gangster, y'all. I'm gone. Raiders! Keep it gangster.
1: There he goes. Gangster Raider, appreciate the call, man. That's a blowout right there, man. If the Raiders blow out the Chiefs like that, can you imagine the conversation on Monday? When we're live at Silver Sevens Hotel and Casino, can you imagine the conversation? My man Eric will come rolling through, and man, he'll be pumping his chest, and everybody will be rolling through like, oh my goodness. That'd be sliding through, man, sliding through on cloud nine. Your feet won't even touch the ground. I can wear my cleanest shoes on Monday. If they blow out the Chiefs like that, I can wear my cleanest shoes because it won't touch the ground. I can guarantee that my shoes will stay clean. You know, that's important, right, Ari? You know, you got to keep your shoes clean.
2: There's only one person that wouldn't really be that excited if they win, especially in a blowout, and that would be Clint Kubiak. He's just going to continue like it's another game. That's how I see that.
1: You know, we had a really good day of practice. We had a good week of practice. I felt like the guys had a good approach. And, yeah.
3: Take your questions.
1: We got one good victory. And, you know, it's the fourth week. It's the fourth Super Bowl. We've got 13 more of these to go. And with that, I'll take your questions. And that will be perfect.
3: I'm here for that, yeah.
1: Exactly. I would love to hear those exact words. Matter of fact, if that happens and Coach wants me to deliver that speech, I'll do it. I'll volunteer my services. You know, if he just says, you know what, I don't really want to go talk to y'all today. Q, why don't you go ahead and just tell him what I would have said? I'll do that. I'll sacrifice. Like, I, you know, hey, I'm responsible. I won't say anything wild, would I? you can trust me. I can't even say that without getting choked up.
3: At least you
1: can
3: trust me. You'll be up there longer and have some answers, that's for sure.
1: Yeah, yeah. And they'd be like, what in the hell just happened at this press conference? Right. Who is this guy that just decided he was going to take over? Yeah, never mind. I just talked myself out of it. That's a bad idea. I will say, though, to Gangster Raider's point about Kenneth Walker, I mean, look, he's leading the league in rushing. He's averaging 120 a game. I honestly believe that we talk about stopping the run. He can't get 100 yards rushing. You know, and look, I know there's multiple ways to get it, and so I'm just kind of putting a number out there. He's got to earn every yard he gets. Like, he's really got to work hard for it. Right now, he's averaging 5.5 yards a carry. Every two carries, he's getting a first down, extending a drive. You know, I knew week one, Devon Achane was coming into the building, and he's a problem. And the Raiders did a really good job of stopping him. But they're not as talented as the Chiefs. They don't have a quarterback as talented as the Chiefs. They don't have a tight end as talented as the Chiefs. They don't have skill players as talented as the Chiefs. They don't have a play caller as good as – like, there's nothing that they have that's as talented as the Chiefs. So that was a good test. Last week, you saw the Saints have success in the run game. Hell, you saw week two, Amarion Hampton have success in the run game. The problem with him is he couldn't hold on to the ball. He put the ball on the ground multiple times, right? I mean, there was multiple fumbles that the Chargers had. So they are doing okay in stopping the run, but they're not doing as well as they need to do this week. This week has got to be a lot better. Because again, that if they're able to run the ball, that's going to open up everything else. As much as the Raiders want to run the rock, and they want to have success in it as well. The Chiefs would want to do the same thing. And this is the first time in a long time we can say that about the Chiefs and them really having a emphasis on running the ball. As a matter of fact, we'll get a little our last preview, I should say, on the Kansas City Chiefs. The Raiders have got 300 rushing yards so far in the season, and they've given up 349. So they're giving up 116 yards per game, and they're averaging about 100 yards per game, which is fine. That's good. I'm glad that they're being productive, but they need to be more productive, and they need to play that defense needs to be a little bit stronger against the run, especially Kenneth Walker, who can hit a home run if he gets outside and breaks a tackle or two. He could definitely hit a home run. We've got our guy Harold Kuntz, sports anchor from Fox 4 KC, join us next. But before we do that, Ari, you've got some winning on the way.
3: I sure do. I have a pair of tickets to see the Rebels versus the North Dakota State Bison coming up at Allegiant Stadium October 10th. I have tickets right now for you in-house. You can get them 702-365-9200. Caller 9 must be a Nevada resident.
1: There it is right there. 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We're hanging out here. We're waiting for you as well. We're at 560 North Stephanie. It is Smith and Henderson. We're here till 5 o'clock. The Ryan Preece racing vehicle is on display. He'll be here in a little bit taking pictures, signing autographs. We might even have him jump on the show with us as well. But we've got Harold Coops coming up next to tell us about those Kansas City Chiefs who are coming to town this Sunday. That's next here on Redditch Radio 920.
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18: 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And this defense is playing their asses off. 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And so, all right, Coach, you know, it's going to be a fight for 60 games.
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1: Eric Bieniemy, Chiefs offensive coordinator, talking about it's going to be a fight. Talking about it's a really good team that they're going to be going up against in the Raiders, who are 3-0. Obviously, the Chiefs are 3-0, and this is the first time in a long time, especially the first time at Allegiant Stadium, that a game between the Chiefs and the Raiders is going to mean something. Chiefs have been in big games before. The Raiders, this group of Raiders, not so much. So we will see how they will react. It's Unnecessary Roughness here on Raider Nation Radio 920. Join us now to give us a little bit of insight to those Kansas City Chiefs as they prepare to make the trip to Las Vegas is our good friend Harold Koontz, sports anchor, Fox 4 KC. And Harold, thanks so much for joining us here on this Aloha Friday. We do appreciate you. And how does it feel different this week as the Kansas City Chiefs prepare for the Raiders, knowing that the Raiders are playing much better than they have in previous seasons?
19: Yeah, it feels a little different from the fan perspective within the building of the Chiefs. It's definitely the same thing that go through on Raiders week, the not wearing the black shoes around the facility in Raider week. And, you know, some of the old heads come by and share memories, but and got to make sure the rookies know about Raider week. But from a fan perspective, absolutely it's different because, and I mean this all respectfully, you know, it's good to have both of these teams winning. And some people around here were probably secretly hoping the Raiders beat the Saints last week so it could be that undefeated showdown. And now that they have that, it's a perfect opportunity to have a great game in Nevada and go there and kind of show who the Raiders, you know, hey, we're still the Chiefs here in Kansas City. We're still the Chiefs in the AFC West. But, you know, we welcome the challenge of the Raiders. So from a fan perspective, really cool to see the Raiders good again. But it's also good that knowing that you can go there and beat a good team at the same time.
1: What did you make of Neil Smith telling Eric Bieniemy, hey, you know, this isn't Las Vegas Raiders week. This is Oakland Raiders week.
19: Yeah, Eric Bieniemy shared that text message he got from Neil Smith, who's, you know, around here. A lot of the old head Chiefs players are still around here and ready to, you know, share any of their memories of it. And I spoke to some other guys like Kendall Gammon and a couple others. And, you know, yeah, they just want to implore to them it is Raider week. And it does feel like Oakland. Even Patrick Mahomes mentioned earlier this week about how the hostile environment they may face for the first time at what they like to call Arrowhead West out there at Allegiant Stadium. The hostile environment might be more Raiders fans than Chiefs fans at this time around, at least when you look to have a first glance out in Allegiant Stadium. And he's thinking that it takes him back to those Oakland Raider days, playing on the baseball field for the Athletics that were still playing at the time in the Alameda Coliseum. So he likes that hostile environment, but they thrive in that hostile environment. And, you know, Eric Bieniemy knows that when he hears it from the old heads, it's going to be something where I got to be ready. You know, we got to be more on our P's and Q's. And there's a lot of attention to detail within the Chiefs facility. And they think that this is a perfect opportunity to show that what they're doing now from the offensive standpoint, going play action much more often, having Kenneth Walker is really going to be beneficial for them. And, you know, maybe they can pound out a physical game against the Chiefs Raiders that, you know, these Chiefs Raider games are always physical. They're always going to be tough, mentally challenging. They're really looking forward to that.
1: Harold Koontz, sports anchor from Fox 4 KC, is with us here on Raider Nation Radio 920. That's exactly where I wanted to go next, was Kenneth Walker and the addition that he's been. A lot of times you have free agent signings, and sometimes they pan out, sometimes they don't. This has obviously panned out so far with Kenneth Walker, what he's been able to do. How much better has this made this Chiefs team without having to have Patrick Mahomes be Superman all the time?
19: Well, I mean, the stats really tell the story here. He has 360 yards rushing so far this season. He's averaging 5.5 yards per carry. He's number one in the league in rushing so far. And if you look back at last year, the lead rusher of the team was Kareem Rush with just over 600 yards, I believe it's 618. So in nearly a quarter of the season, he's already two-thirds of the way there from the running attack they had. And it's kept everybody honest, too. when you look back at this team and how they performed with the play-action pass, 41% of their snaps under center have been in play-action, drastically different. They look from one of the worst in the league doing that to one of the top, if not the top team in the league doing that. We know the Raiders also like to play action too. So it's really, and Airbnb's got a lot better run schemes with him from his time in Chicago with Ben Johnson. So that's really brought a different dynamic to the team. But Kenneth Walker, I mean, what can you say about the guy? The guy's quiet, but man, he's run over a lot of people. He has a lot of yards after contact. At one point after the second week, he was number one in the league in yards after contact. He's maneuverable. It's something they haven't had since maybe rookie Kareem Hunt back in 2017. And if you remember correctly, that offense was on fire that year. So they're just trying to piece the puzzle together with what they have in the passing game, knowing that the linebackers are shooting up, knowing that they're fighting on that play. Actually, they have to respect it, something they did not have last season. So it's a completely different dynamic last season. And also, even though Patrick Mahomes is 100% after that ACL injury, you know, it keeps him from having to do everything and trying to be Superman out there. So it's been really good for the Chiefs offense.
1: Yeah, and speaking of Patrick Mahomes, it seems like he's been getting the ball out of his hands even quicker than he normally has. What have you seen from Pat in his return from the injury?
19: Yeah, he's looked like Patrick Mahomes. Now, I will say getting the ball out quicker has a lot to do with the tackle situation. Obviously, they've been dealing with Josh Simmons. He has not played so far this season. He's dealing with a back injury, a bulging disc, if you will, with the back injury. So they put the undrafted free agent out there, Khalil Benson, who won a national championship in Indiana at right tackle. They put him at left tackle, and so far so good. He was just made ASC Offensive Rookie of the Month. I don't know if that has anything to do with, really, they're just going to find any offensive rookies in the ASC to really name one. So they went to the offensive line along with Khalil Benson. But with that, you know, Vic Savage stepped in. He stepped in, and, as Andy Reid likes to say, he's done well with the challenge. Now, the Miami game was a little choppy, and I use the word choppy because Chop Robinson had his way, and especially their little part, their second, third quarters, with the tackles there. So, and Jalen Moore sitting at right tackle also, he's had his ups and downs as well. But they have the confidence in him to do the thing, but, you know, that's going to get Patrick Mahomes and the ball out quicker. With the left tackle sometimes when the defenses have really attacked that side.
1: Harold Koontz, sports anchor, Fox 4 KC, with us here, Raider Nation Radio 920, and I said Roughness, talking about this Week 4 matchup, Kansas City and the Raiders 3-0, first 3-0. Travis Kelce, did he find the fountain of youth? Did he just stay in great shape after he got married? What's going on with him? He looks like he's vintage Travis Kelce right now.
19: Noah Gray, the backup tight end, spoke today, and he said Travis Kelce looks like he's 27 out there. And you mentioned it, fountain of youth. I don't know if he went down to San Augustine, Florida, and found that actual fountain to get a little more spine. And you look at a guy who's second in NFL right now in receiving yards from a tight end. He set the record for most yards after contact in NFL history, beating Marshall Faulk, which is still amazing that he has the most yards under contact. That means he's been around for a bit. And I'm sure he's tormented the Raiders multiple times. But another thing that's interesting about this whole Travis Kelce thing is the fact that, you know, you mentioned the marriage. He sees her work ethic and what she has to do to get herself prepared for concerts. It's kind of, permeated to him, too, as the couple tries to make sure that, you know, they're both on top of their A games. So seeing that motivation, seeing his coaches, seeing his training, seeing how meticulous he is with his health and conditioning and eating habits has really led to him being in some of the better shape that he's had in quite some time.
1: It seems like this year has been the year of the tight ends, not only with the Chiefs and the Raiders, but across the National Football League. It seems like the tight ends are really starting to come into their own this year. How do you feel like Spags, who's obviously a really good defensive coordinator, is going about trying to slow down Brock Bowers, who just came off AFC Offensive Player of the Week in his first game back to the season?
19: Yeah, it'll be interesting, you know, especially with Kirk Cousins and how he gets that ball out so quickly. The defensive line hasn't been able to get the same pressure that they did in the Denver game. He hasn't been able to get that done. Kirk Cousins, you know, you mentioned Malik Willis got the ball at an average 2.7 seconds. Well, Kirk Cousins probably going to be a lot faster than that. So that's been a difficulty with the defensive line there. So he's had to bring some extra pressure, bring his normal safety blitzes, his quarterback blitzes that, you know, like he always steams up and has ready to go. So that's really helped out. But you mentioned Brock Bowers. You could see a quarterback shift over there like the rookie Mansoor Delane, or Noah Williams. You know, both those guys are real sticky in coverage. Steve Spagnuolo has said he wants to see, since other teams are getting the ball out quicker, he wants to see more batted down balls. We've seen a lot of guys putting their hands there a lot more often trying to knock the ball down. and if they're sticking coverage, he wants to see if he can play with those guys, being in man and maybe sending the rest, being in man, trying to get some deflections, trying to get some stuff out there, especially if they do those like quick crosser routes or anything. So it'll be an interesting chess match with what Clint Kubiak wants to do with his scheme, trying to get those guys open quick enough to deal with the Chiefs' defensive pressure along with their secondary trying to stick on guys. But I would not be surprised to see a little bit of a rotation there, maybe LeJarius Sneed, maybe Mo Williams, maybe Monster Delane. Maybe they're going to try, hopefully, to not get a linebacker on Brock Bowers, because especially since Bowers is lining up a wide receiver. But knowing Fuller would be a tight end, if it has to come down to Nick Bolton or Drew Tranquil trying to guard Brock Bowers, that will be an interesting matchup. And I'm sure a matchup that the Raiders might prefer more than the Chiefs, because the Chiefs might have to shift. So that'll be interesting to see the in-game adjustments on Sunday.
1: What have you seen from the Chiefs and their defense as far as stopping the run? I mean, they're doing a pretty good job of it. Matter of fact, keeping teams under 100 yards. But what has it been about what they've been able to do to stop the run?
19: Yeah, good running backs, too. You think about Jonathan Taylor, and then, you know, you can't really say Devin Achane. He would have been a good running back, but he went out in that Miami game earlier, and you hope that he's okay, but because he's going to be out for a little while. But I guess Jonathan Taylor, still some success. He had over 90 yards rushing in that game, I believe, 96 yards rushing. So that really opened up things for the Colts in that game, along with the quick passing game that Daniel Jones had. So it's just about sending more bodies when it comes to stopping the run with this Chiefs defense. You know, it's something they don't want to do, but it's something they probably will have to do. And it's going to be interesting how the line messes up, too. I mean, Chris Jones, George Karlaftis, Kyrus Tonga, who's the new addition there at nose, along with Chris Jones and that three technique down there. I mean, they're trying to, you know, prevent as much run stopping as possible. Sometimes they're jumping the count a little bit, or try to time out the count as quick as possible to stop the run. Another good challenge with the Raiders and their run game, too. We all know about Jitsi and what he's able to do. So it'll be real fascinating to see what they do. But, you know, the key with the run game has been what it always has been. And that's, you know, it sounds simple, but just make sure you're tackled. They really emphasize tackling this year. I don't know how many times they go through the tackling dummies. They work on the fundamentals. Even in the week 3, 4, 5, they're still working on the fundamentals of tackling. And they've been good tacklers this year. There's a lot of the problem they had last year was they were not good tackling. They were not a good tackling team. You saw a lot of missed tackles. And in the Miami first drive they had, you saw some missed tackles come to head there, especially from some of the linebackers like Bolton and Tranquil. So if that's something the Raiders want to expose, so be it there. But they've been, for the most part, a pretty good tackling team against some decent running backs, too. So that's really helped them out. And again, they look at the scoreboard and they're seeing 10 for Miami last week, even though it didn't seem like the most efficient victory. It was still a 14-point win, and they kept their opponent to 10. So they're always going to stay with that scoreline and try to be better at third downs, too, where they try to get them in third and longs. So they weren't so good at that with Miami, and Miami is 8 of 16 on third down. But they're going to try to make sure they're better at third downs, too, to try to get the Raiders off the field.
1: And Harold, we'll close out with this, and great stuff. Again, Harold Kuhn, sports anchor from Fox 4 KC, is with us here. Raider Nation Radio 920. Even though they're 3-0, just like the Raiders are 3-0, obviously coaches are never satisfied. They're always working on something. They always want to improve on something. What is it that the Chiefs still need to work in on and maybe do a little bit better as the season continues to evolve?
19: Yeah, the pass game could still, get better. They're trying to unlock Xavier Worthy there, use that 4-2 speed that he has, but he hasn't been able to get unlocked just yet, so teams are still rightly can be, you know, trying to collapse on Travis Kelce and Rashee Rice to try to unlock Xavier Worthy, but they've also gotten unlocked Tyquan Thornton, who's the acquisition they had last year from New England. Didn't work out for him. He's kind of worked out well in this offense, so they need to work on that. Special teams has been something they've needed to work on. Harrison Butker at the beginning of both seasons, the last 2-3 years really, has been up and down, missing field goals, and also their kickoff coverage, punt return coverage, has not been what they want. Dayton mentioning that they're middle of the pack, but he knows the Raiders special teams has been good. So
1: yeah,
19: that's something where the Raiders want to steal some points. Special teams could definitely play a factor. There needs to be improvement there. A lot of young guys, special teams, the penalties have been there. So that's something where they need to improve upon most. And then just quickly on defense, I mean, they drastically improved the defensive line, but obviously getting the pressure to the quarterback is key for them. But we spoke to how the other teams are really being quick in the pass game.
1: There it is. Great stuff, man. Really good. Informative. It's going to be a fun one coming up on Sunday, 3-0 versus 3-0. Battle for first place in the AFC West. Harold, great stuff, my man. Man, I'm sure you're making the trip out to Vegas. Have a safe travel. We definitely appreciate you, brother.
19: All right, anytime, guys.
1: Thanks so much. Harold Kuntz, sports anchor, Fox 4 KC, giving us a breakdown. There you go. I know we had a texter, and I didn't get to the text yet. I'll try to look for it coming up. I know we had a texter say something about special teams because the teams are kind of evenly matched when it comes to offense and what they're doing defensively. Special teams could be the key. This would be a really good game. I mentioned it on the podcast today. This would be a really good game to have a dynamic kick return. A big-time kick return would be really good. Maybe in a couple, put the Raiders in good field position. Not saying they have to take it to the house, but put them in good field position could go a long way, giving the Raiders a short field and giving the team an opportunity to score some extra points, maybe steal some points from Kansas City. Really good stuff from Harold. Definitely appreciate him and his time. Want to hear from you at 702-365-9200. Again, we're here at 560 North Stephanie and Henderson at the Smiths. We're here because, well, it is race week. Big race weekend. As much as it's big game weekend, big race weekend. Got the Ryan Preece vehicle. Matter of fact, I believe he's supposed to talk to us coming up in a few minutes or so. So I think he's going to make his way over here to the booth and we'll have a sit down one-on-one. I'll see if I can get into the car and what it's going to take to get me behind that wheel. I'm not going to drive it fast. I'll cruise. You know me. I'm a cruiser, right? I don't drive fast. I just chill. I sit back, man. I like to listen to the tunes, turn the radio. Oh. Is that that kind of car? Okay. Well, we'll talk to Ryan Preece when he joins us here, but we do want to hear from you at 702-365-9200. Keys to victory, non-negotiables. What have to happen for the Raiders to get this victory on Sunday and improve to 4-0? Let us know your thoughts. We hear from you next. 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
6: I think when you treat them all the same, then your approach shouldn't change. 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
1: 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Shout out to Zippies for bringing us Aloha Friday each and every Friday. And it gets me in that mood. It puts me where I need to be. It puts me in that zone. I think if anything, Aloha Friday is to calm my own nerves. You never really know how days are going to go or how your weeks are going to go. But when you hear the soothing sounds of Aloha Friday, everything is good. Everything is good. So we're out here at 560 North Stephanie, Smith's and Henderson. Really cool event going on. It's big race weekend. Ryan Preece has got his vehicle out here. He's supposed to be around here in a second or two. He'll probably join us at the top of the hour. We're having a lot of fun. But the cool thing about what we do here at Lotus Broadcasting is we incorporate our whole family. So all of our sports stations, ESPN Las Vegas, Fox Sports Las Vegas, VSiN 1230 The Game, that's part of our family. But then our music stations, Comp, where you can hear the Raider game broadcasted on FM, all of our stations, including 97.1, The Point, Steph McKenzie does her thing every morning. And we appreciate Steph. She's a big Raider fan. So, you know, through and through, she bleeds silver and black. So we're collaborating here in this Smith's parking lot. We came together like butt cheeks. So, like, half the booth is Raider Nation Radio 920. The other half is 97.1. And so she's got the musical soundtrack going while I've got the vocals going. So in the background while we were in break, I was listening to Styx. And it was, what, I'll Fly Away or I'll Sail Away. That's right, I'll Sail Away. And I'll tell you, brother, like, I think I'm a pretty musical guy. And I think that I, you know, have a good library of songs. That one wasn't in my library. But since it's Aloha Friday, it actually fit pretty well with the theme. Because if I'm going to sail away, that's the song that I was going to sail away to. Especially how it started and ramped up. So I don't know if you're a big Styx fan. 97.1 is a fantastic station, and all the songs are great. That one got me for Aloha Friday. It got me in the mood to just sail. Just sail. So, look, this is how we collaborate here. So if you want to come out here, and Steph McKenzie's here, by the way. So if you want to come out here and say what's up to her and say hello, and she was part of our Cadillac family, and she divorced us. I'm just telling the truth. I'm just telling the truth. I'm not throwing you under the bus. I'm throwing you underneath the Cadillac. Me and Steph used to pull up into the parking lot, and we had matching Cadillacs. It was great. Now, when she parks, her Tesla parks it by itself, and it doesn't necessarily park great, but it's okay. Like, we give her plenty of room. She's the queen. She's the queen of the building, so we appreciate that. Steph is she's my family, though. I only talk bad because she's my family, and she's a member of Raider Nation. She is full-fledged, full of Raider Nation through and through. She bleeds silver and black. She's wearing black right now. As hot as it is out here, she's wearing black to represent. She's excited for Chiefs Week. Now we're going to let her defend herself? I thought I was going to have just a roast fest without her having to defend herself. Wait a minute. This is not part
26: of the... Try not to interrupt
1: this
26: so
1: is,
26: much.
1: Now this is not... See, this wasn't part of the This wasn't part of the show. Hey,
7: hello.
1: Steph, how are you doing on this Aloha Friday?
7: It is really warm out here. This is not October, but this is a party out here. So I hope everyone comes to see us.
1: That's right. They will. Now that they know you're here, they'll come
7: really?
1: To see you. Yeah, they will.
7: Thank you.
1: So what was that song we were listening to? Styx, what was it?
7: Styx, Come Sail Away. And
1: yes.
7: Cartman on South Park actually made it even bigger.
1: Oh, really?
7: It was just kind of, you know, classic rock.
1: Cartman was the clunky one. What's up, man?
7: Yeah.
1: What's up, OG? What's up?
7: Yes.
1: Oh, my goodness.
7: Look
1: OG,
7: at that.
1: OG Tone just showed up. So wait, Cartman was the chunky one, right?
7: Yeah,
1: okay.
7: And he did. I can't do
1: yeah,
7: it. I'm not
1: okay.
7: great at
1: I respect that. I respect that. So,
7: but
1: yeah.
7: He did that. But, yes, thank you for letting me jump on. You know,
1: of
7: I love
1: course.
7: You so much.
1: Anytime.
7: You're my boy.
1: That's right. Hey, look.
7: Yes.
1: Family. You're, hey,
7: I
1: look.
7: Love this.
1: So how are you feeling about this game?
7: Okay, well, first of all, can we go back to last weekend?
1: Yeah, absolutely. We got plenty of time. Ari don't care about commercials. Go ahead.
7: Okay. So last weekend, I've been for years and years. I don't like to say years because it makes me feel more classic than I already am daily.
1: Okay. You're still young at heart.
7: Thank you. So last week I'm there in my house. I have a Raider dog that I've had for years and years as well, like my good luck thing.
1: Right.
7: And you know me, every year everyone's like, how do you think the Raiders are going to do? What do I always say?
1: Right.
7: We're going to do it.
1: Of
7: this
1: course.
7: Is the year. Every year.
1: Every year. Is, yeah.
7: Every year. I had never, but last year really just took a lot out of me.
1: Yeah. Took a lot out of Raider Nation.
7: I'm superstitious. I run that way.
1: Right.
7: And I always have my nails black and silver, whatever I do,
1: yep.
7: from August to December.
1: Nice. I
7: depending on
1: that.
7: What's going on.
1: Right.
7: Last year, ain't nobody got time for that. I was like, hell no. I went Halloween nails. I went to summer Christmas nails. I was like, I can't handle this anymore.
1: I know. That's right.
7: So last Sunday, and it was the first time I had done that in a very long time.
1: It.
7: I can't remember the last time I did that. Last Sunday felt so good. I was like, oh, my God, what is going on? How are you? I was running around the house. I was jumping up and down. I was screaming.
1: Nice.
7: And I was like, I love this feeling, man.
1: Right.
7: I love this feeling. It feels so good.
1: It's been so long. It's been so,
7: so
1: long.
7: Long.
1: It's so well deserved for Raider Nation.
7: It is. And I, man, our nation is the
1: so let me
7: best.
1: See your nails. So, okay.
7: Well, this,
1: there
7: see,
1: you
7: I
1: go.
7: Got the shield.
1: Yep. There she's ready. Oh, she's raidered out with the nails.
7: I am. I'm telling
1: she's
7: you.
1: She's got the black on right now. She's got the black ring. She got the black shades. Okay,
7: yes.
1: Steph is ready. Steph
7: anyways,
1: is ready.
7: I just want to tell you I love you. I think you do a great job, and
1: well, you know,
7: you're amazing.
1: We're,
7: and go Raiders.
1: Well, we're family.
7: Course.
1: So real quick before I let you go, what do you think about the game?
7: So I think it's going – I think last night's game is always a pre to what's going to happen for the weekend.
1: Okay, okay.
7: That's how I feel.
1: Okay.
7: And I think it's going to be a nail biter, and I think we're going to win by 3.
1: Okay. Well, don't bite your nails. They're too nice. then you'd have to go get them done. That's going to cost more money.
7: I don't want to do that.
1: And
7: you know how much and these are. You do the haircut
1: yes,
7: thing. You
1: exactly,
7: know that.
1: Exactly. We want to make sure that you maintain. And then at some point you might come back to the Cadillac family. I don't
7: No, I'm telling you. At 5.16 a gallon? No. No.
1: I know that's right.
7: I got two kids. No.
1: I heard that. Well, make the kids get a job, man. It's never too soon.
7: Hey, you know you can get a job at 14 in the state of Nevada, just so you know.
1: How old are the kids?
7: My daughter's going to be 14 December 2nd.
1: Boom, there it is. Job applications. There it is. That's what I'm talking about. Steph, appreciate it. Tell everybody the show.
7: Mornings with Mackenzie in the Morning, 97.1 The Point, Monday through Friday. And today we have Fernando Fridays every Friday before home games.
1: Perfect. There she is. Steph
7: yes,
1: Mackenzie, fantastic.
7: You,
1: make
7: Raiders.
1: Sure you check her out. Go Raiders. We appreciate that. Ryan Preece, he's going to join us next. His car is out here. I'm going to try to ask him how I can get in there and run this thing. We'll do that next here on Raider Nation Radio 920.
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2: If you are sitting here not buying in at all to the 3-0 Raiders, you're definitely not paying attention, and at worst, you have a prejudice against the past, and you are living in past seasons and even past decades, and I just don't think that the 2026 Raiders should have to pay for the sins of other Raiders teams that didn't work out. 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
3: Two tight ends, two backs, they go to the air. Cousins zips. Gets it to Mayer. Touchdown, Raiders. So Michael Mayer, you can hear those Raiders fans start to break through in the Superdome.
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5: Here we go, kicking off hour number three of the show. It is Unnecessary Roughness, Raider Nation Radio 920. We all know it's a big game weekend coming up on Sunday. Raiders, Chiefs, 3-0 versus 3-0. But it's also big race weekend. And when you talk big race, you're talking about Ryan Preece. Ryan Preece has his vehicle here in the parking lot. Apparently, I'm not allowed to drive it. That's fine. Okay, I'll deal with that. But Ryan joins me now. Ryan, thanks so much, man. How excited is this big race weekend? You're here in the parking lot, got your car. And all it needed was you to bring a crowd here. What's going on?
6: That's it. Yeah, no, I don't know, man. I mean, you do a great job. So people, we walked on over here and I guess we brought them with us. But yeah, no, honestly, I think if you jumped in there and just took off, nobody's really going to say anything to you, so
5: they won't notice.
6: They won't notice. It's probably a little loud, but yeah, pumped to be here at Smith's. And you know, Kroger, they're a huge partner of ours and really make everything possible to show up week in and week out. And yeah, excited to be here in Las Vegas. Six more races in the chase.
5: Nice.
6: And yeah, a lot to look forward to.
5: A little warmer than you expected it to be in October?
6: It's a dry heat.
5: What does that mean?
6: What does that mean?
5: People always say that. Well, it's a dry heat. I'm like, it's hot.
6: Yep.
5: What are we talking about?
6: Yeah, I think the biggest thing that I noticed, you know, for race car drivers, because for those that don't know, it's 130, 140 degrees inside those race cars for four hours at a clip. And so for us, when we're sweating, we don't really know we're sweating.
5: Yeah.
6: And you can get dehydrated really quick.
5: Wow. I had no idea that it gets that hot.
6: Oh, yeah.
5: I just lost like 5 pounds thinking about that.
6: Yep.
5: That is ridiculous. So, like you said, there's what, six races left?
6: Mm-hmm.
5: So, just tell us about this whole weekend and just kind of going through the race that happens this weekend.
6: Yeah, so we have practice and qualifying tomorrow, which practice is nice to get on the track. We get 50 minutes out there with a couple sets of tires.
5: Is that super early in the morning?
6: It's at 1:30.
5: Okay.
6: 1:30 in the afternoon.
5: Okay.
6: And then we'll qualify at about 2:30. And our day will be done on Saturday around 3:34.
5: Okay.
6: And then they have a different series that's going to be racing in the afternoon after that. But then our race is on Sunday.
5: Okay.
6: Which I believe the green flag drops out here West Coast at 2:30.
5: Nice.
6: So yeah, lots to look forward to.
5: What is it that got you involved? What made you decide, you know what, I'm going to be a race car driver?
6: Well, so the best way to explain it is like everybody, you know, if their father played football, they probably play football when they're a kid.
5: Yeah, yeah, yeah.
6: My family raced.
5: Okay.
6: So I grew up in Connecticut. My dad raced locally in Connecticut at a local short track.
5: Okay.
6: And, you know, when I was 7 years old, there was a go-kart track where kids could go and race and, you know, different divisions and all that stuff. So I started when I was seven, and that was just what we did. You know, every single weekend we were off racing.
5: That's awesome. I have a buddy, a really good buddy named Jason, who's, you know, he's getting into the racing field, and there's nobody that he's related to, family that races, just him.
6: Yep.
5: And I was wondering, I was like, how did you? But he's really good at it, really passionate about it. And so when I told him that you were going to be out here, he's like, oh, yeah, I know he is. He's fantastic. He's one of the best. And I was doing my ESPN show, and I said, yeah, I'm going to be out at Smith's, and Ryan Preece is going to be there. I'm like, oh, that's a big deal, right? Yeah. And so it's like just to have that kind of recognition, like what does that mean for you?
6: Well, you know, as a racer, for me specifically anyways, when I was racing up in the Northeast, cause that's where I'm from and built a really big name for myself there, it was just about winning.
5: Yeah.
6: Like I didn't care about anything else other than winning, you know, regionally and all that. And, one thing has led to another. And, you know, now I'm at, you know, the highest level of motorsports in North America.
7: Wow.
6: And, you know, when I think back to we won at Daytona 4 weeks ago and we're in the chase right now. And as a race car driver, it's hard to appreciate those moments mm-hmm. when you're living it, because
7: right.
6: you're always thinking about next week. You're always thinking about the next race. You're always trying to figure out how to win. But it hit me when I was in Victor Lane, or really after, probably an hour after we won, and I'm like, man, this is cool. Like, you know, to accomplish.
7: Cool.
6: Winning's cool, but you think back yeah. to your career and,
7: right.
6: and, you know, all the, and me specifically, I know what I've had to go through,
7: mm-hmm.
6: To be here, to win here, and stay here. It's really cool.
5: You know, it's funny because, like I mentioned, I started off saying this is a big game weekend. The Raiders are 3-0, the Chiefs are 3-0, so they're playing for first place. And when we talk to the players in the locker room, they're trying to just, it's just another game.
6: Yeah.
5: Right? It's not the
6: yeah.
5: biggest game, because you can't win a Super Bowl in week four. You can't win the division. So how, in your mind, since you, like you said, you're in the chase, how do you know and kind of keep, like, the focus? I got to worry about this race.
6: Yeah.
5: I can't really worry about what's happening after that.
6: Yeah, I think that's kind of been an advantage for me, because it's not every week. I just approach that week.
5: Yeah.
6: I'm not thinking about, you know, 2, 3, 4, 5 weeks from
5: right.
6: now, or what happens if we, you know, make the chase and we're a month away from that. How do we get there? It's like, I just need to worry about right here, right now. And,
5: yeah.
6: and you know, that takes care of the next week. And, so yeah, I mean, you can definitely get in your own head when it comes to sports. And, you know, I think that's the difficult part. And that's why there's sports psychologists. And, you know, I've used one as well. And, it's important. Mindset is a powerful thing.
5: Yeah, it is. No, your mind is that weapon.
6: Yeah.
5: It is that weapon. Again, Ryan Preece is with us here on Raider Nation Radio 920. So take me through what it feels like sitting in the winner's circle.
6: Oh, man.
5: That sounded amazing. Oh, man. Right? I've had some oh man moments, and I know how great that felt, right?
6: Yeah, sorry. I don't know if that was the reaction you were really looking for.
5: No, it was great. I understand. I can relate.
6: Well, how do you truly, for me, how do you, it's hard to put into words, because every win is different.
5: Right.
6: They're not the same. It's not, but it's a feeling that you chase after.
5: Yeah.
6: It's something that once you do, the next week, it's like, that's what you're motivated by, that feeling of success. And, you know, if you don't get that, it's like, okay, well, I need to figure out a way to get that. But, you know, when we were talking about power of mindset and all that, like Tom Brady, I'm a
5: yeah.
6: big Tom Brady
5: okay.
6: fan. And,
5: okay.
6: You know, some of the motivational speeches that he has given in the locker room and, you know, continues to give, like, that's half the battle. And so, yeah.
5: That's awesome. It really is. Again, Ryan Preece is with us. His vehicle is out here. It's awesome. How much goes into, like, we talk about you and winning, and but I know, like, I talk to coaches and they say, look, this award is it has my name on it, but I have so much of a team behind me. How
6: yeah.
5: much of a team do you have behind you?
6: Oh, I mean, anybody who's a winner or a champion knows it's not one person.
5: Right.
6: You know, it is truly a team effort. And on the racing side, yeah, I'm the one who drives it,
5: right.
6: you know, and holds the steering wheel, but there's a group of 200 people that build these race cars
5: yeah.
6: That if they don't do a good job and, you know, make sure it's prepared
5: yeah.
6: to the best of their ability, I'm not going to win.
5: Right.
6: So, yeah, I mean, I'm the one who gets to bring a trophy home or whatnot, but it's no different than, like, when you look at a quarterback,
5: mm-hmm.
6: if he doesn't have a good offensive line, he's not going to be able to have time to throw that ball.
5: Right.
6: And it's the same thing. If I don't have a good group of, you know, crew chiefs, engineers, and mechanics on the race car, like, if they don't give me a fast race car, I can't drive a slow car fast.
5: Right. That's true. That's no doubt. You mean you can't make a slow guy run fast either?
6: That's it, man.
5: That doesn't
6: I'm
5: work.
6: I'm the definition of that.
5: Hey, man,
6: I can't run fast.
5: Hey,
6: there's a reason I sit for a living.
5: Hey, look, at one point I thought I was fast. I am not that guy now. So
6: yeah.
5: trust and believe that. That's It's cool to have this conversation, though, because it's so relatable and shows just how much, you know, what I talk about every day is football, but there's so much that relates, like you said, to even what you do on the daily.
6: Yeah, it's a team sport.
5: Yeah.
6: You know, unless you're, you know, a tennis player or something where it's man versus man or woman versus woman.
5: Right.
6: It's really, yeah, it's different. So, yeah, you know, for racing, you know, I grew up doing this, and I know what it takes to win, and a lot of times it's so, for most people, they don't realize, I mean, how many men and women that are building these cars
5: yeah.
6: to allow us, like we get the recognition, but there's so much more to it.
5: I say it all the time. For people to be great at something, there has to be a lot of sacrifice.
6: Yeah.
5: You know, from you, from your team, there's so many people that go into making greatness, and there's a lot of sacrifice that goes in. And I think a lot of people don't realize how much sacrifice it really is.
6: Oh yeah. I mean, one thing that comes to mind for me in my career was 2016, like I was done chasing this national series career and I had moved back to Connecticut. Okay. The guy I was racing for at the time said, hey, I'll hire you full time to work on the car and drive the car. And I'm like, you know, as a 25-year-old kid at the time, I'm like, oh, this is great. You know, I'm going to go do this.
5: Yeah, yeah.
6: And, an opportunity had arose and, I borrowed, you know, $80,000. I pulled a bunch of sponsorship together to go do those races. And I believed that if I had the right people, the right car, that I would go win.
5: Right.
6: And, you know, I did.
5: Nice.
6: And that changed my life forever.
5: That's
6: so
5: awesome.
6: That was the day that really, you know, my wife didn't even know that I opened up a credit card to pay for a license.
5: And that was a risk.
6: We had just gotten married. She didn't realize
5: dangerous.
6: The debt I was putting us in.
5: My kind of guy.
6: Yeah.
5: My kind of guy. Look, I'm going to go home and tell the wife, look, Ryan did it.
6: Yeah.
5: Ryan did it. It
6: Please
5: worked
6: do
5: out
6: that.
5: Fine.
6: Please, yeah. Yeah, let me know how that works out.
5: What could go wrong?
6: Heather looked at me after. She's like, you did what?
5: Right.
6: Yeah.
5: Hey, but look, it did work out. And you have faith in yourself.
6: Yeah.
5: And she backed you. And that was obviously huge for you as well. Well, that's fantastic, man. I'm excited for you. You're here. Your vehicle's here. Everyone's excited, fired up for you. And, again, you've got the big race coming up this weekend. And the chase is still going on. You said six more of these bad boys?
6: Yep.
5: All right. Well, how fast does this thing get going, man?
6: 200.
5: I don't even know what to do. I couldn't even imagine what it'd feel like to go 200.
6: Yeah. For me, it's like driving 65 on the highway.
5: That
6: but
5: is
6: for most
5: wild.
6: People, it'd probably be a little different.
5: Ryan, I'm that guy on the road. I'm that guy on the road where I'm driving and I see someone coming up behind me that they're flying. I was like, oh, boy. Oh, boy, this guy's flying. And all of a sudden, choom, they must be going 110. What is wrong with that person?
6: Yeah.
5: That's 200?
6: See, we're expected to go that fast, though.
5: Right,
6: so if
5: exactly.
6: I see a guy, I'm going 200, I'm going, and he's going 150 or whatnot,
5: right,
6: I'm like, what is he doing?
5: That, look,
6: complete opposite.
5: Yes, exactly. Look, I'll be the guy that when you want to take a quick lap around, just kind of slow, not 200, I'll ride with you then.
6: Okay.
5: You're going to hit that 200, just go ahead and... Hey, man, I'll just go ahead and sit this one out.
6: You're going to sit it out?
5: Yeah, we'll let someone else get in the car.
6: Speed is not your friend.
5: It doesn't need to be. I'll live through you.
6: I'm all about adrenaline, and I'm caffeine and gasoline, so I'm always bouncing off the chip.
5: I'm not mad at that. Caffeine and gasoline, Ryan Priest, man. Thanks so much. Good luck this weekend. Good luck the rest of the way. I appreciate
6: you. Thanks.
5: Good stuff right there with Ryan Priest. Ari, thanks so much for making that happen. We're here at the Smiths, 560 North Stephanie in Henderson with Raider Nation Radio 920.
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0: We're here, 560 North Stephanie in Henderson at the Smiths in the parking lot. It's big race weekend. It's big game weekend. Really had a good conversation with Ryan. I learned a lot. Really did. He was fun to talk with. He's got his car out here. Really nice number 60 sitting here. You could take a picture with it. Let's check it out. Got my man OG Raider Tone came out here kicking it. He's having a good time. It's really cool, man. And like I said, I like to learn when I talk with people. And I feel like I learned a lot talking to Ryan. And hopefully you did it well. Hopefully you enjoyed that conversation. I know I did. We've got Lee Sterling coming up in a little bit around 4:30-ish. Tell you how to win some money this weekend. Get you ready for the big game. 702-365-9200. Want to go out to the phone lines? Let's go out to ABA Ivan Davis. Welcome to the show. What's on your mind, brother?
1: Hey, how's it going? Thanks for taking my call.
0: Absolutely. Thank you.
1: To answer the question, what would it take for the Raiders to win the game? This is a tough one to call because I'm not paying attention to the narratives because the national media is like Lucy, right? When Charlie Brown kicked the football, they move the football out the way.
0: Yeah.
1: Charlie Brown falls down. That's the national media right now. They keep moving the football.
0: Right.
1: Okay. And so the Chiefs are going to take us seriously. So first things first, and you've been saying it all week, we're going to stop the run. Got to stop the run. And one way to do that is to keep the football. Okay, keep them off the field because our defense is going to have to be full strength to do that.
0: Right.
1: Okay, two score touchdowns is a must. We've been scoring touchdowns. Today is a must. There is no other option. Okay, to keep Mahomes off the field. And three, attack the secondary. I think we have an advantage there with the Chiefs secondary.
0: Okay.
1: Okay, and we attack, but that's a twofold thing. We also got to protect the quarterback. Okay, and me personally, I want Mahomes to attack our secondary because we've been sticky in coverage. Okay, and so I like our chances at getting that football. Pick Mahomes off at least two times because I think our offense will move up and down the field on anybody. The Saints proved it. I mean, they if you know, they haven't punted that often. That's not an accident. Okay, I don't care what the media say. Okay, and so and then we'll just take respect. We go 4-0. I'm gonna be stoked. I'll be calling it all week. Hey, what's up, Pete? 4-0.
0: There you
1: but
0: go.
1: But anyway, that's all I have to say, my man. What's up, Raider Nation? Wherever y'all at, I hope y'all can hear out there. Anyway, I'll be checking in with you. Oh, I should be starting my radio show in a couple of weeks, man. I'd love to have you as a guest.
0: Okay, we'll make that happen. We'll make that happen, no doubt.
1: All right, I'll give Ari the information.
0: Okay, sounds good. Appreciate you. Yeah, we'll definitely make that happen. ABA Ivan Davis on the call. Appreciate that. Really good stuff. Just got a really good text from Jason. He says, sorry, my wife just slapped me because we're on our way to Brooklyn Bowl to see a concert. She's like, you better not be doing nothing like that, talking about what Ryan did. Pulled out a credit card, created a line of debt because he trusted himself and went for himself. Decided he was going to do something. Decided to ask permission later. I ain't mad. That's the cute way of doing things. Ask for forgiveness later. What could go wrong? What could go wrong besides everything? But no, it went really well for Ryan, and I definitely appreciate him stopping by, hanging out with us. And like I said, his car is here in the parking lot. ABA, thanks for the call. Appreciate you. Let's go out to the mean streets of Summerlin. Talk to our guy, Thor. Big Thor, welcome to the show. What's on your mind?
2: Get what's happening, my brother. It's Chiefs week. I want to call him by the name I would call him, but I won't do it on your show.
0: And, there you go.
2: Let's go, man. I see a bunch of Ronald McDonald-looking people walking around, man. Raider Nation, show up, show out, be loud. We want to see all black. We want the crowd to affect some stuff. We need some false starts. We need some holding because they don't know where the blitz is coming from because they're confused because the crowd was so loud when they were trying to audible. We need all kinds of stuff to happen out there. But we can win this game. We just got to make sure we don't make mistakes as far as turnovers and stupid penalties. We got to stop the run, and we got to run the ball. Big players make big plays, big games, Q. Let's go. And let the fans be big players as well. Hey, Q, my boy Q is coming into town from Vallejo tonight, and we brought you in tomorrow from 4:30 to 7:30. So if you feel like having some barbecue, if you're done with getting your hair done and all that stuff, man,

0: Let us know, baby. Let us know. Let us know, bro. I didn't mean for it to sound like that, but you know, I know you.
1: Hey, you're not wrong. You're not wrong, man. You're not wrong. I love it.
0: All good, my brother, for sure. Raiders all day, baby. All day. Be loud, be proud out there, Raider Nation. Yes.
1: There he goes, Thor Summerlin. He's not wrong. He knows the routine. Every Saturday I'm at the barbershop. There's no doubt about that. He is not wrong about that. I said that in the hallway earlier at the radio station today to our guy JD. I said, hey man, you need to go get a haircut. He said, no, mine's next week. I said, oh man, you're slipping. He said, sorry, you can't compete with the guy that goes every week. Look, man, you gotta stay looking good, man. You know, you gotta make appearances. Gotta make appearances, right? It's not just a radio thing anymore, right? We're out and about, we're around town. What do they say? You look good, you feel good, you play good? Yep, that's what it is. 702-365-9200. Lee Sterling joins us coming up in about 10 minutes or so. Got some really good text. Let's see. Jason said, with JPJ out, who will be the reserve lineman with Zune? Well, Zune definitely, right? Zune will be the backup. You saw him get in a little bit when they went with the six offensive linemen, the big package last week against New Orleans. So Zune's definitely going to be there. Caleb Rogers will be the right guard to start the game off. And, yeah, we'll see who else is active on game day. But, I mean, Zune will be the next man up if they need another guy or if they go into that bigger package as well. Nate said the way to win the game this Sunday is going to be with mental toughness. That means don't make stupid mistakes. Don't shoot yourself in the foot. Don't have penalties that are unnecessary. Don't allow the Chiefs extra opportunities. I say it in baseball all the time, and it's a fitting time of year since this Major League Baseball postseason is going on. Baseball is the one sport, more than any sport in the world, that if you allow a team another out, it will always burn you. You watch. You pay attention. You watch the postseason. If a team makes an error, they should have got a guy out or something like that, they get another opportunity, they always capitalize on that. Well, the Chiefs do the same thing. If you get them in third and long and then a dumb penalty, a hands-to-the-face penalty, allows the drive to continue, automatic first down, that's going to come back to burn you. Remember that happened last week against New Orleans when the Raiders came up with a big play, Tonka Hemingway, interception, he high-pointed the ball, intercepted, game's over, right? No, flag on the play, hands-to-the-face. And I know some things are just, you know, they're just effort penalties, right? Those things happen. But in this game in particular, you really have to make sure that those effort penalties don't happen. Right, you can't have that hands to the face automatic first down. You can't have third and long and then illegal contact 5 yards, but it's automatic first down. Right, when you have a chance to get off the field against this team, you have to get off the field against this team. That's mental toughness. And also, by the way, when adversity hits, because it will hit, like you might get down 11, you can't lose it. You can't let it snowball. You can't panic. You have to stay exactly what our guy Nate said. You got to be mentally tough. 702-365-9200. Let's stay right here in Vegas. Talk to our guy, Alan. Big Al, welcome to the show. What's on your mind?
2: Yo, Q, I just got back from New Orleans this morning, bro. I'm still hyped off the win, bro.
1: Man, you spent all week in New Orleans? You were real, man, when you break, you really break.
2: Well, it's go hard or stay home, right?
1: I heard that. Yep. Handle your business, man. That's why I didn't go to New Orleans, because I probably would be just like you. Probably would have spent the whole week there, and I got in trouble.
2: Hey, I'm glad I made it back safe and sound, man. Key to the game, man, I'm going to just say do your job. Whatever your job is, make sure you do your job, man, because these Chiefs, man, you know they ain't nothing to play with, man. Right. And I see some of these people saying, oh, we're going to smoke the Chiefs 44-10, this, that, and the other. Oh, come on, dude. They're a powerhouse, bro. You got to give them their due. So do your job, and hopefully we make out with the win, man. That's it.
1: All right. There it is. Alan just now made it back from New Orleans. The game was on Sunday. That's awesome. My man said, I'm going to go to New Orleans and enjoy it. That's exactly why I didn't go, because I wouldn't have been able to leave till Saturday, and I would have had to come right back Sunday after the game, and that is too quick to really appreciate New Orleans. So, yeah, man, that's you got to be able to appreciate it. If you're going to go, go, and that's exactly what Alan did. Shout out to you, man. That's awesome. That is cool. All right, you don't know nothing about that. All right, he's like, no, I do not. Hari did
3: somebody
1: not.
3: Somebody got to keep the lights on over here.
1: I mean, you know, look, you know, we have ways of doing shows on the road. I'm just saying.
3: Yeah, very organized. You know. I'm just messing with you.
1: Wow, look at that. Ari firing shots.
3: No, but I hey, all jokes aside, yes, there does need to be someone at home base that's taking care of making you guys, you know, function. So
1: making us look good. I know. Making us sound good.
3: I was going to say hey, that, look, but I don't want to get
1: too. No, I'm okay with that. I don't disagree.
3: Complimenting what you're already doing. There you go.
1: That's the word we're looking for, good complimenting. There you go. Look, that's what the Raiders need to do. They need to play complimentary football.
3: Amen.
1: Coming up on Sunday. See, that's a good way to tie it all together. All right, That's why we keep you around, my man.
3: Every now
1: and
3: then.
1: There you go. Every once in a while. William said, Q, my non-negotiable for Sunday are the lines, both offense and defense. Offensive line needs to control the trenches, open up holes, and protect Kirk. Defensive line has to get pressure, stay in their lanes, and not over-pursue Mahomes. Raider Nation for life. That's the biggest thing, man. You cannot over-pursue. I said that earlier when we were in the locker room today talking to Quiddy Pay. You can't over-pursue. You got to be able to stay in your lanes. You got to stay... You know, your containment's got to be there. You lose contain, you're going to lose the game. Simple, right? Because the guys can get out. Mahomes can pop outside. Kenneth Walker can pop outside. You've got to be really disciplined with what you do. Really good text. I do appreciate that. Mark in Maine said, hey, Q, aloha. It's Mark in Maine. We got a lot of Raider fans up here. Been a Raider fan since the Raiders beat the Eagles in the Super Bowl. I'm feeling good about a win against the Chiefs. Raider D must give a beat down. Offense will take care of itself. Just win, baby. Let's see. William also said, tell Ryan, go get from Connecticut. Raider Nation for life. Okay. My bad. I didn't see that in the time. Let's see. Armando. Hey, Q, this is Raider Mook. Oh, there you go. Raider Mook from California. Long-time listener, first-time texter. Love your show. Is there an app or website I can listen to your show? Haven't listened live and missed it. The app is, I used to listen to it live only. Oh, okay. Yeah, Ari, did you already take care of that one? Did I?
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1: There you go. 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You know, really good stuff. 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Ari, we got Lee coming up. Yeah, we got Lee coming up. You're right, man. Hey, everything I lose, you know, talking about losing contain? I lose contain when I'm out in the streets. 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
1: 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And Lee, here we go. Excited another week. Week four already started in the NFL. We saw the Browns. Who would have thought after four games, the Browns lead the AFC North. They're 3-1 overall after the victory against the Steelers on Thursday night.
15: Well, I mean, and not just, you know, that they won. They were trying to intimidate Pittsburgh. So, you know, that comes with a couple penalties, you know, a couple of legal, you know, late hits and things like that. But, they're playing with an edge, tail of two halves. I mean, Stone Watson looked great in the first half. He only had two incompletions and both were in the receiver's hands. One should have been a definite interference on the bomb that he threw. But, second half, he struggled. So, you know, they need to clean up some things, but Cleveland definitely is a lot better than everyone thought they'd be.
1: Yeah, there's no doubt. There's no doubt. And, man, I'll tell you, those penalties that Cleveland had, you mentioned it, 13, 14 penalties, that's not going to be sustainable. But, to their credit, they got the victory and they're 3-1 so far in the young season. That's why they play the games. All right, let's go ahead and get into some plays. Again, Lee Sterling, ParamountSports.com with us here, Raider Nation Radio 920. Let's start out in the college rank. 10th ranked BYU going up against TCU, 3-0 versus 2-2. BYU is 1-0 in conference play. TCU is 0-1 in conference play. BYU -6.5 versus TCU. Lee, how do you see this one playing out?
15: So a friend told me this one time, he played for Air Force. I said, who is the dirtiest team you ever played against? And he said, BYU.
1: Wow.
15: So those kids, they play with an edge, and they won 8 of 10 overall going back to last season, have covered 8 of 10 as well. Only team they have trouble with is Texas Tech. They played TCU and just dominated them last year, held them to 13 points, 298 total yards, 15 first downs, and 1 for 10 on third down conversions. And who was the quarterback? Yeah, Josh Hoover was not hurt. He played in that game. Now, it's Jaden Craig. There's a Harvard transfer. He's no great shake here. So BYU's pass defense, number 16 in the country here in yards per pass allowed. And they do a really good job of picking off passes. And sometimes looks like TCU really seems to struggle with their passing offense here. So BYU just under the radar. No one talks about them. Everyone talks about Ohio State, Miami, all the SEC teams. This might be the one team that makes the breakthrough here. I think they double up TCU, 32-16.
1: Boom, there it is. A big blowout right there. BYU, like you mentioned, doubling up versus TCU. And you're right, nobody talks about BYU until all of a sudden it's time for the CFP. And you look around, you're like, whoa, BYU's right there in this thing, right? And like you said, struggled against Texas Tech. But last year, everyone struggled against Texas Tech as they had a phenomenal defense. But there you go, BYU versus TCU, our first play here. Unnecessary Roughness, Raider Nation Radio 920 with Lee Sterling, ParamountSports.com on Twitter, at Paramount Sports. All right, this one, Lee, near and dear to my heart, 7th-ranked Alabama taking on 16th-ranked Mississippi State. This is a top 20 matchup right here, 4-0 versus 4-0, 2-0 versus 2-0 in conference play. Something's got to give. The Crimson Tide, minus 6 versus Mississippi State. Lee, how you seeing this one play out?
15: So I think Mississippi State would have loved to have this game played at night. If it's played at night, I mean, those cowbells would be even a little bit louder. Everyone would be sauced up a little bit more there. I mean, you think Ole Miss. Ole Miss is the wine and the cheese crowd. Mississippi State, they can party, trust me.
1: Yeah.
15: So I think there's a problem here for Mississippi State, and is they have two great players. Kamario Taylor, quarterback, maybe a top three quarterback. Right now, he's the top of my board to be the number one pick next year. And a running back, love this name, Fluff Bothwell. Fluff is no fluffer. He will run you over. He will take it to the house. Takes 2, 3, 4 guys to bring him down. But the problem is, outside of that, they're not really talented. If I'm Alabama, they've been throwing the ball a lot. I'd run the ball. I mean, I would just wear out Mississippi State. You know, just control the ball for these 12, 14, 15 play scoring drives and keep Taylor and Bothwell off the field here. But they've used a pass to set up the run. I think their running game and their offensive tackles and their blocking tight ends, the best I've seen in college football, even better than Florida. So, 6 points seems like a lot on the road against a hot Mississippi State team, and Taylor's been amazing. You know, last year he had a great arm. He could run, but his accuracy wasn't great throwing the football. Didn't know what kind of makeup he had, but boy, he is a number one in all four categories this year. But I think Bama wears out Mississippi State just like they did Kentucky. They'll take State's best punch, but eventually third and fourth quarter, those are just too strong, too talented. I like Bama 42-28.
1: That was a big sigh of relief that you just heard from me right there, Lee. Big sigh of relief right there. Get the Crimson Tide, get the victory. I'm good with that. Kalen DeBoer's got to get some things done this year. And so far, so good. I like that one. 4-0 versus 4-0. 7th-ranked Alabama, 16th-ranked Mississippi State. Again, a top 20 matchup we're talking about here on Raider Nation Radio 920. All right, Lee, we'll bring it closer to home. How about UNLV hosting Cal at Allegiant Stadium? Both teams come into this one 2-2 on the young season, and the Rebels are 2.5-point favorites versus Cal. How are you seeing this one play out?
15: Well, we've seen Cal, and everyone is always like, oh, you know, Cal's, they're right there. You know, they're going to take the next step, and they just can't beat teams that are a little more talented than them. But their quarterback, JKS, not quite in sync yet with new offensive coordinator Jordan Somerville. I think they should turn to Nick Rolovich. I mean, he's on their staff. I think he's a better play caller here. UNLV quarterback Jackson Arnold taking a beating, 11 sacks so far this year. And if you say, okay, you gave up some sacks against Memphis, I could see it. But the other three teams, North Texas, Hawaii, and Akron, not much of the defense here. UNLV beat Akron last week, but Zips were without their top two quarterbacks and their top three defensive players. I think Cal is the right side here. Like I said, they can't beat the top teams. They lost their top two linebackers, and teams are running against them. But I think UNLV is going to have a real tough road here, sledding. Give me Cal here, 27-21.
1: I'll tell you what, Lee, I've been scratching my head all year with UNLV. They're so up and down and hot and cold and confusing on how good this team is. This team good at all? So I could definitely see Cal getting that dub, just like you predicted there. UNLV is being there in a couple of their games. They've just been, like I said, very unpredictable so far this season. Again, Lee Sterling, ParamountSports.com is with us here. Raider Nation Radio 920 and SA Roughness. All right, let's go ahead and turn our attention to the NFL. The Rams versus the Eagles, a very surprising 1-2 Rams versus 2-1 Eagles. Rams are favored by 3 in this one, Lee. How are you seeing this one play out?
15: And that looks like Smith, the Eagles star receiver, is not going to play. That could be a huge loss here. And I just don't know why the Rams couldn't figure out that the Bears are going to throw the ball underneath. I mean, everyone knows that Case Keenum doesn't have, you know, the best arm. 3 or 4 times he tried to throw the ball long. You know, he's short, he was wide, he was long. But Vic Fangio is going to have to do a better job here. And Chicago game turned against the Eagles on those two factors here. And they're going to have to, like I said, they're going to have to control the line of scrimmage here. So now down Smith, Devontae Smith, who are they going to throw the football? Goddard's out. I mean, their quarterback hurts. I mean, his accuracy isn't great. I think the Rams, I mean, they were right there. Should have had that game against Denver.
1: Yeah.
15: Couple really questionable officiating calls against their defense. But I think they're going to be fine here. And looks like they could be getting some key guys back here. I like the Rams here. I think they win and cover 27-17.
1: There it is, 27-17. Rams over the Eagles, says Lee Sterling from ParamountSports.com. And, yeah, that officiating at the end of that Rams and Denver game, that interception definitely should have been an interception called a defensive pass interference. Yeah. But, yeah, the Rams just gave up a big lead to the Denver Broncos. All right, Lee, here we go. This is the big one. This could easily be the game of the week. This could be one that the NFL probably wishes was Sunday night, but you can't flex them until at least week 5. The Chiefs come into Allegiant Stadium 3-0, taking on the Raiders, who are 3-0. What? The battle of first place in week 4? Who would have thought that one? The Chiefs are favored by 4.5 in this one, Lee. How's this one playing out in your mind?
15: Yeah, and you know what? I'm going to take a different approach to this game. Okay. So, even though both offenses are vastly improved, I mean, we're seeing Kirk Cousins making good decisions. He has Brock Bowers back. But they're going to face a Kansas City defense that, you know, they were able to fill the holes. They found a couple cornerbacks that look like they're going to play at a championship level. They've only allowed one game above 10 points. So the other two, 10 points or less. And then the Raiders. I mean, bringing in N'Kobe Dean from Philadelphia, what a great acquisition. People always talk about free agency usually doesn't pan out, but, boy, this was an A-plus move. And even Quay Walker from Green Bay, he solidified that position also. So I really don't think that Kansas City has the quick strike capability. They slowly move the ball down the field, get a lot of penalties, their offensive line. So I'm going to go with the under. I think we're going to see like a 23-17 game, maybe either way, with one team trying to come back and win the game. So why have to wait till the last drive? Let's just go with the easy winner, under 48.5 total points. I think the easier way to approach this game, but this is clearly the game of the week.
1: Yeah, it is. Yeah, it is. I like that approach. Go with the under on that one. And it's funny, Lee, because I said, well, I think the Raiders are going to score 26 points, and you're talking about 23 points. And
15: nope.
1: Yeah, I mean, both teams' defense are really good. And the Chiefs, like you mentioned, I mean, 10 points, you know, that's nothing to shake a stick at. So that's a good approach that you took right there. Really good way to look at this one. Chiefs 3-0, Raiders 3-0. Lee Sterling, ParamountSports.com with us here. Raider Nation Radio 920. The game of the week, well, that you're giving out, 49ers versus the Broncos. 49ers are 2.5-point favorites. If for anyone to get this game and other games, what do they need to do, Lee?
15: Well, I love this game here. So you talk about another game. I mean, all three of these games in the NFL are incredible. 49ers and Broncos, you want to get this game for free, just be one of the first 5 callers. 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We will give you the 49ers and Broncos on me. And we got a lot going on at Paramount Sports, and we won 5 straight weeks. Started off the week with a winner on Cleveland. So you want to get, how about this, on with Paramount Sports 2 different ways. 5 for $55. 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We won all 3 weeks so far this year in the NFL. 2 of the 3 weeks, we've gone 4-1. And last year we won 14 out of 18 weeks, five selections, $55. And we don't call this October at Paramount Sports. 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
1: Lee, that's a beautiful thing. You said 60 straight days of football. That is a beautiful, right. Beautiful thing. And, yeah, if you're signing up for a relationship, don't. Wait for that 60 days to be over. There's no doubt right. About that. That is great, man. Music to my ears. 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Lee, enjoy the weekend. Great action. College football, obviously Major League Baseball postseason and NFL action yep. Going on. Enjoy the weekend. Thanks so much. Great stuff as always. We appreciate you.
15: Thanks, Q. Take care. Be safe.
1: 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And, of course, you can find him each and every Friday at this time with us here, Raider Nation Radio 920, Unnecessary Roughness. Really good stuff from Lee, talking a little college ball and, of course, NFL action. And what a great weekend for sports in general. There's no doubt about that. Again, just a few minutes left here. 560 North Stephanie Street in Henderson. Smith's is where I'm at right now. Definitely got a few more minutes to come on. Hang out. We've got this NASCAR event going on. Ryan Preece in the building. So, yeah, it's just been a fun day here out at Smith's. And like I said, just got a couple more minutes before I get out of here and get ready for the weekend. So we got a couple more minutes to hear from you as well at 702-365-9200. Looking for keys to victory. What is it going to take for the Silver and Black to host the Chiefs this Sunday at Allegiant Stadium and walk away with the victory? Let us know your thoughts. Again, 702-365-9200. Text line, phone line, wide open like some old school TV antennas. 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
5: It's Aloha Friday on Unnecessary Roughness, brought to you by Zippy's.
6: We are back here. It is Aloha Friday, brought to you by Zippy's. Shout out to Zippy's for hooking us up, man. I appreciate Aloha Friday. I also appreciate where we've been at today, 560 North Stephanie. We're in the Smith's parking lot. Looks like everything is starting to shut it on down now. Looks like someone else got into Ryan Preece's vehicle and drove off. I don't know how I missed that, Mateo. Had my back turned. I was talking to Lee Sterling. Next thing I know, car's gone. Hey, man. What did they say? Was that one movie? Hey, man, someone stole my car. Hey, man, dude, where's my car? Now, wasn't that a movie, Ari? Was that a movie?
7: Dude, where's my car? Yes. Great job.
6: There you go. Yeah, there you go. Hey, I'm not a movie guy, so I don't know. Dude, where's my car? That's what I'm wondering right now. Dude, where'd my car go? Ruben, did you steal that thing? Ruben's like, nah, I didn't do nothing. They got that thing, man. I don't know how they did. They must have did it like gone in 60 seconds, right? They must have rolled that bad boy out the driveway without even turning it on. I didn't even notice. I turn around, the car's gone.
7: Two movie references, ladies and gentlemen. That is,
6: I know. I don't have a third,
7: <That's it>.
6: Brother.
7: We're done.
6: There is no more. Hey, look, I guarantee those are the only two movie references you're going to get for the show.
7: Not bad.
6: Matter of fact, those are probably the only two movie references you're going to get for the month. And the month just started. It's October 2nd. You probably will not get another one until November. I promise you. Oh, wait, hold on. Oh, no, that's a song.
7: I was going to say,
6: until
7: what holiday do you speak of?
6: No, I was going to say Gone Till November, but that's a Wycliffe song.
7: All right, well, if we go through October, there will be a holiday. And what will that holiday be?
6: There'll be a holiday in October.
7: Yeah.
6: There ain't no holiday in October.
7: Jeez. I was trying to give you a freebie. Yes, there is. There's this one called Halloween, which is also a movie.
6: Is that a real holiday? No one's off work on that day, are they?
7: Yeah, you're right. Not unless it's... Or wait, isn't it Nevada?
6: I mean, who's off work? Nobody's off work on Halloween. That's not... Holidays are days that you're off work.
7: I mean,
6: holidays are days that you get paid double time.
7: Fair. The point...
6: Holidays are days that the family comes over and hangs out. Halloween does not qualify.
7: I'm with you. I mean, around here for the adults, it is quite... Not me, but it is quite a holiday. My point was, had you just said, oh, Halloween, I was going to give you... There's your third movie reference. We're going to make history.
6: I got you.
7: Get a career high here for the month.
6: Yeah, no, but seriously, like, that's not a holiday, right? Holidays are days that you can get off. Like, Thanksgiving's a holiday.
7: I like it for the kids. I feel like it's for the kids, it's a good one.
6: It's a kid's day, but it's not a holiday. Like, there's a list of holidays, right? Like, is the bank, let me ask you this. Is the bank open on Halloween?
7: Yeah. You're right.
6: Okay, if the bank's open, it ain't no holiday.
7: That's good logic, yeah.
6: The banks take everything off. The banks take every day off.
7: That's how you know.
6: If it's, if it's my toenail needs clipping day, they'll take it off. You know what? That's the day we got to take off. They do. They take every day off. If you're in the bank, no disrespect to any banker out there right now listening, I guarantee you're like, yep, Q's not wrong. Every holiday they can get off, they're taking off. Amen. So there's that. Oh, there's the lady handing out non-alcoholic beer. Go get it, Mateo. Here she comes. This has been a fun day, man. I like that. I can tell everyone's shutting down now. They're like, hey, take this. Take this. If you don't take it, we got to take it home. Steph, is Halloween a holiday?
8: Yes.
6: No, it's not. How? It's not a day off.
8: You live in Nevada. It's Nevada Day.
7: I knew it. See?
6: Is that? Oh, okay.
7: That's why we keep Steph around here.
6: Okay. All right. I stand corrected.
7: I didn't know that was Nevada Day. I couldn't remember if that was
6: so it. None of you swinging D's could have told me that? Like, it took Steph to tell me that? I got all these swinging D's around me, and nobody wanted to be like, hey, Q, by the way. Yeah, thanks, Patty. Now you don't want to interrupt. Jeez.
7: We got a test
6: What do I say all the time, Aria? Be your own people?
7: Yes.
6: It be your own people.
7: That's accurate. But, yeah, shout out to Pete, who said Nevada Day is also Halloween. Does anyone ever check? Lee's accuracy for wins. Okay.
6: I don't. Shout out to Pete. I didn't have any idea. I knew it was coming up, but I didn't know exactly what day it was.
7: Now you know.
6: So it's the 31st every year? It's the 31st every year? Okay, Mateo said yes.
7: There you go.
6: Okay. So I didn't know that. That doesn't seem accurate, but I guess it is.
7: And I think at some point, it's been a while, if Mateo can help us out here, but I think years ago they made Nevada Day like an official, national holiday. But one would be
6: no, that's definitely a holiday. Yeah, no, that's a real holiday. I just didn't know that was the 31st every year.
7: Now you know. Educational show right here, even on a Friday.
6: It's the Friday before Halloween? Well, that's not the 31st. Halloween is 31st.
8: Well, the original Nevada Day is the 31st, but they celebrated on the Friday before banks are closed.
6: Oh, okay.
7: Now you know.
6: Okay. All right. So we celebrated the Friday before Halloween. Okay. So technically, if we're being technical, we're talking about the 30th and not necessarily the 31st. So I guess Halloween is a holiday in Nevada.
7: Let's ponder that over the weekend.
6: Hey, man. Look, I'm just calling it how I see it, man. It's all good. All right, well, hey, look, the game's coming up on Sunday. That's what I do know. All right, big game Sunday, right? Raiders, Chiefs, big game Sunday. 1:25 is kickoff. Of course, you can hear that right here on Raider Nation Radio 920. We'll have Q's kickoff at 10 and the official pregame show at 11 o'clock. 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Enjoy the game. It's Raider Nation Radio 920. We're gone.
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6: 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He set career highs in receptions, receiving yards, and touchdowns, finishing with 12 catches, 217 yards, and 4 TDs. A Heisman Trophy favorite, Smith became just the 5th player in Ohio State history to catch 4 touchdown passes. passes in a single game. 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
24: Hello, FCS Nation. It's time for your show. I'm your host, Kevin Marshall. I'm coming to you again this week from the low country of South Carolina, the city of Charleston. Joining me like he does each week is the co-host of this program, the quarterback of this program, Mr. Stone LeBanowitz. Stone is coming to you from his broadcast center in the Sunshine State of Florida. Excellent week of FCS football last week, Stone. But before we get to the action from last week and preview the action taking place this week, we have some special guests this week. Tell us who they are, sir.
25: Yeah, arguably the best player on that Illinois State Redbirds roster, wide receiver Dylan Lord. If you remember in Nashville, he lit the field on fire and almost single-handedly beat a Montana State Bobcat squad. He had a chance to take a bag of cash in